0: culverts, then into a labyrinth of pipes. Officers searched the area after receiving a tip that the boy's shoe had been found nearby. The discovery was made this afternoon, with Parker located in a narrow concrete pipe on the east side of the expressway. He had disappeared back on July 16th after he walked away from his daycare home. Well, it was 37-year-old Amanda Nobis's death on Sandy Bay First Nation this month that sparked outrage and a demand for change, with a rally held this evening at the legislature. As Vasilios Bellos reports, the organizations say a lack of funding for them has led to a serious animal overpopulation and potentially deadly outcomes.
1: The No More Manitoba Maulings rally was held in front of the legislature after Canine Advocacy's Amanda Nobis was mauled to death. Animal rights laws group Project Artemis is one of the organizers, with Christy Zamonski saying all three levels of government need to be involved in the solution.
2: It can't be on the rescue's shoulders anymore. It can't be on volunteers to change like a systematic issue. There is dog maulings happening on the reserves.
1: The Winnipeg Humane Society CEO Christina von Schindler says there's complication in isolated communities that fall under provincial jurisdiction, but where services are provincially delivered. It's why they're calling for an immediate roundtable discussion.
3: Really important issues, and entire communities keep getting lost in jurisdictional debate. Whose responsibility is it? Whose capacity is it? We've talked long enough. We need action.
1: The province providing a statement saying it recognizes free roaming and feral dogs create risks, but it's worked to reduce them through responsible population management and access to veterinary services. It goes on to say animal control is a municipal and individual community responsibility. Vasilios Bellos, Global News.
0: And a supervised consumption site on Henry Street has a lot of opponents who spoke out today. Residents and businesses of the North Logan community don't believe they've been heard and say the neighborhood needs less drugs, not more. The owner of Tench Plumbing and Heating says rampant drug use in the area has brought his business nothing but trouble.
4: It is out of control. We had a guy last night on our property threaten one of our employees with a knife. These are all people that are, you know, that need help. This is not help. Let's just call it what it is, right? You're band-aiding a problem without getting to the real solution.
0: The group is calling for better communication with residents and businesses, including rescheduling a community open house that was supposed to happen today but has been canceled. The facility at 366 Henry Street is being run by Aboriginal Health and Wellness and is set to fully open on August 11th. News on the hour, on the half, and when it breaks on 680 CJOB.
5: This Friday, it's Fan Appreciation Night, and it's all about you, Winnipeg. Your Sea Bears close out the regular season against the Ottawa Blackjacks, and Alex Mayer and the Brass Band bring the noise at halftime as we celebrate the best fans in the CEBL. It's the final regular season home game of the year, so grab your crew, pack the den, and send them off loud. Tickets from $33 at seabears.ca. 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Game day sponsor, play now.
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0: Heat warning remaining in effect. We could see some showers, maybe even thunderstorms develop in a few hours from now, going down to a low of 20. Tomorrow, mainly cloudy. Again, a chance of showers or thunderstorms, a high of 28. Humidex will make things feel like 36 at times. Friday, sunny and a high of 28, and Saturday, sunny and a high of 29. Right now, 33 degrees, feels like 44 outside 680 CJOB. On the eve of the Bombers' next game against the BC Lions, Christian O'Mell will break down who's in and who's out of the Bombers' lineup. The sports show starts right now.
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7: 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It is too hot. And in my closet up in my office here in Selkirk, the AC is coming out of a vent that is many feet away from me. It is hot in here. So I've got a fan going and it's helping a little bit. But Boston beats the sports desk. We have pretty much just the Goldeyes in terms of live scores tonight. They're tied at zero with the Monarchs in Kansas City in the second. The Jays are done today already. They beat the Nationals 5-2. Trey Savage with a good start. And the Manitoba Senior Golf Championships, Todd Fanning and Angela Martins winning the men's and women's senior championships respectively. And it's the summer and there's not a lot going on. But there will be flag football going on in Germany in the middle of August. The Flag Football World Championships will take place August 13th to 16th in Dusseldorf, Germany. And a man who's got a lot to do with that is Paul Lapalisse, who joins us now on the show. Lapo, head coach of the senior men's national flag football team. How excited are you to get going to Germany soon?
8: Yeah, pretty excited. It's been a long off season of preparations with the guys, picking our roster, and we're getting closer. You know, we feel like it's just a lot of preparation, and now we're getting close to the end, so we're ready to go play somebody else. And we've been doing a lot of different training. We were in China a couple weeks ago, and we played a friendly we played four games, went 4-0, played Australia, played China. We played the U.S. maybe 2 months ago in San Diego. We've been training in San Diego, so it's good to get ready to play somebody else.
7: So you had a selection camp in Winnipeg back in May. The final roster was shared about a week ago or so. What went into the final decision of who made the team?
8: Last year was the first year that Canada has ever picked a national team. And just to understand that, like in the flag football championships that would be played in Canada once a year, whatever provincial team won had the ability to go take their team down there. Last year was the first year we picked coaches, that these are our coaches, and these coaches are choosing the 12 best players in the country. And it, you know, last year, in our first year, we went 8-2. Thought we had a really good team, really good roster. But you know, you always want to get better. And so this year we targeted a certain amount of players and went through, looked at all the best flag players in the country. Also, you know, we actively recruited guys who may not have played flag, but maybe have some experience at the CFL level. And you saw guys like Jackson Tuchinski, local Manitoba player, Daniel Peterman, who used to play for the Bombers, Marc-Antoine Ducroix, and a couple other guys on our reserve that came from the Canadian Football League, and we had about almost a year to teach them about flag football, or 10 months. And so that's how we got our roster, we think, better this year, by kind of mixing and matching. We still have four guys that are flag only, but everybody else has got either U Sports or CFL experience.
7: Yeah, Michael O'Connor was a backup QB in the CFL for a bit. You've got Anthony O'Clair, as you mentioned, Peterman and Tuchinski. I noticed that a lot of players, not just in the men's team, but especially the women's team, are from Quebec. I think 9 of 12 on the men's team and 11 of 12 on the women's team. Why is Quebec such a flag football hotbed?
8: You know, they've been playing a lot of football in Winnipeg with the Pitt League flag football. It's been a big thing, but like probably the biggest province that plays all year round and has leagues and tournaments and takes it very seriously is Quebec. So a very talented group. And even like that league, the Resqua League, RECSQ League, they actually have a women's national championship game, which no other province, you know, like no U Sports do that except for that that conference. So I think they've just had a head start more than anything, and it's really important there. So I think as this keeps growing, I think it's going to be able to be spread out more.
7: Okay. But at the moment, our Quebec talent is doing well internationally, right?
8: Well, the women are ranked fourth in the world. Certainly even our men's team, like some of the best teams out of Montreal that go down and play these national tournaments are well-known throughout the other tournament teams that play them.
7: So you mentioned that you had to teach guys flag. So many of the guys on the men's team played U-Sports, played in the CFL for a bit. What are the big things you have to teach someone when you're teaching them flag?
8: The big differences is for like a tackle person, like there's no contact in flag football. So they really don't want any contact happening. So like call it as an offensive player, if you're trying to spin out and avoid people and avoid people's flags and everything, you can do all those things. But if you run into a defender and collision a defender, you're going to get the penalty, even though you're trying to escape and that player gets knocked down or you bump into him. So you got to be real cautious as an offensive player. So that goes into teaching them a little bit about that. Another, and the same thing goes defensively. So when you're going to try to pull a flag, you know, you've got to get yourself set in a position. But if you run through a guy and hit a guy in any way, shape, form, you're going to get a flag. So those are probably the two of the biggest things. And then defensively, you have to teach guys, you know, the mechanics of how to pull a flag, how to get your hips in front of the defender, how to aim, and how to go ahead and grab flags. And then there's all kinds of logistics. The field's very different, guys. The field's from the sideline to the hash of a CFL field. So it's 25 yards only 50 yards long. So just understanding how to settle in zones, how to all those different type of things. And just the rules of the game that are a little bit different you have to teach guys.
7: Did you find that the former professionals really grasped onto the fundamentals pretty easily?
8: Yeah, they're a quick study. You just wish you'd have more contact with them. You know what I mean? Like, we get together a couple times, but you would just love, like, Marc Antoine Ducroix was, like, when we kind of recruited him, he missed our March tournament. When we went to San Diego for a week, he also missed, he basically missed 7 days of training. So you would have liked him. After that, he's been at everything. So you love more time with all these guys. It's just hard because they all live across the country. They also, all have jobs. These guys all work full time. We have one of our defenders is a full time physician. He's a doctor who plays football. And so you wish you'd get them more. That's what an advantage the women's team have, because, one of the advantages of them all living in Quebec is the women's team, they practice every weekend because they can get together.
7: So for you then, what's left to get ready for this tournament?
8: So, yeah, funny ask. So today I met with one of our other coaches on offense and our starting quarterback, Michael O'Connor, with our kind of final ready list of what we want to call in Worlds, what type of plays. Like, we have this whole ready list of our offense. And then really the hard part of flag football is we're going to a tournament where we're going to play Austria first. The next day we play Japan and Nigeria. If we win that, or when we win those games, we expect our next opponent to be Israel or Australia. Now, we already know Australia. We've already played Australia 3 times. Israel. So we spent this week breaking down 4 games of Israel and having an answer. So, you put it this way, in like the CFL, you'd have a game, and then you prep for another week, and then you have a game, and then you prep for a short week, and you have a game. Well, we kind of have to get all this game planning done before we even get down there, if that makes sense, because you don't know who you're going to play, and all of a sudden you're going to play them the next day. So part of us success is doing what we do that we know we can execute, and trying to don't put too much in based on different opponents, but also there is some things you got to prepare for. Like, they play this defensively, they play this offensively. So we just got to make sure we've done ahead of that. We're ahead of the game. We go to a training camp this weekend, Sunday, Monday, Tuesday. We have a 3-day training camp in Montreal. The team travels on Wednesday to go to Germany. And we still have another 5 or 6 days before we go into the bubble. Well, we're going to spend that time on different countries. So we'll work on Israel one day. We'll work on Austria one day. We'll work on Japan one day. We've already done Austria. We've already done Japan so far in June. So you just got to stay ahead of the work, if that makes sense, because it comes up. You're going to play 6 games over the course of 4 days or 7 games.
7: Is jet lag something you have to get over, and that's why you go over a little early?
8: Yeah. We sat down with the Canadian Olympic Committee and their doctors and talked about how we go about our business, how we go out. And, they recommended we go out, a week before the tournament. So that's what we did. We have this nice place to stay for, I guess from Wednesday till Tuesday. And then Tuesday we check into the World Championship Village, where these hotels and the venue we're going to be at.
7: And you said we're 10th in the world in the men's. So what's our expectation here?
8: Our expectation is to medal, to be first, second, or third. And, we are 10th in the world. But you don't have a lot of tournaments to increase your number. So since we've been together, we handed the U.S. their first loss in 8 years. They had, that kind of shocked the world. Since then, we haven't beat them. We're 0-2 since we played them. But everyone's like, wow, can't. And then, we went 8-2 last year. And our number, I think, went from 12 to 10. We lost to Mexico, who's number three in the world. That probably could have jumped us up more. But you don't have a lot of – that was the only tournament we've ever been in. So you can't increase your numbers. Like, Australia's seventh. We've beaten us – no, I think they're eighth. We've beaten them three times. Japan, we've beaten twice. They're seventh. So I believe we're in the top four in the world. The reason we're so low is I think on the men's side, a couple of years ago, they didn't go to a world championship and got 0 points. So the women are ranked fourth in the world. And, you know, so we expect them to be right there competing for one of those Olympic bids. And we expect to be right in the same boat.
7: Well, Paul, wish you the best of luck with everything. Thanks for talking some flag football with us here tonight.
8: Yep. It's going to be on DAZN, guys. So August 13th to 16th, DAZN, the new network going to cover the CFL. I believe it's free on DAZN to be able to be watched. So if you watch football, Football Canada will have post that on their socials about when you can watch all our games and the guys playing.
7: Awesome. Thanks, Paul. Appreciate it.
8: Okay. Thanks, guys. Take care.
7: That's Paul Lapalisse. He, of course, is a regular contributor to our Bomber pregame coverage, but also is, yes, Canada's men's national flag football coach. August 13th to 16th, they are over in Germany. They're going to be playing early. So Thursday, August 13th, it's 11:45 a.m. local time in Germany. Friday, August 14th against Japan, that's 8 a.m. local time. So that's going to be the middle of the night for us. 2:15 p.m., they also play Nigeria Friday, August 14th. So that one will be a morning our time in a way that you can be able to watch it. So wish them all the best, and we'll be keeping tabs on that later on in the summer. We will take a break. When we come back, we will dive into the Blue Bombers. We'll hear from Brady Oliveira and Drew Brown next.
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7: Boy, it is hot out. Yes, and we'll get a chance of showers or thunderstorms overnight tonight. A low of 20, which isn't too bad, actually. Mainly cloudy tomorrow. Chance of showers or thunderstorms. High of 28, but still humid. Sunny and 28 Friday. Sunny and 29 Saturday. It's 33 at CJOB. All right, so the Blue Bombers are making couple lineup changes for tomorrow's game against the BC Lions, as we learned earlier today. Yes, Jarrell Broxton is not going to play after his knee injury against Calgary. That's not a surprise. So Micah Vanderpool takes his spot, but only going on the one game injured list. So I guess that's not too bad. Also, Jaden Woodby's off the 6-game injured list. He's back in as a rotational linebacker with Matthew Jackson going back to the practice roster. That's it. And by the way, the Lions, yes, confirming Caden Salter is starting at QB, but James Butler's out. They're starting running back, will not be playing. So that is tough for them as they are already struggling. But let's hear from Drew Brown and Brady Oliveira here over the next few minutes, starting with Brown on how he thinks Caden Salter is feeling approaching his first CFL start.
19: Yeah, I mean, it's really awesome, you know, to get that opportunity, especially to come into one of the cooler places to play. Although it can be challenging for sure. You know, but he's, I'm sure, played on big stages before. You know, and he's got a coach there that you know, cares for him and wants to give him that opportunity. So I'm sure he's feeling a lot of excitement.
7: I mean, if you want to play pro football at some point, you're going to have your first start. And he will tomorrow. And the Bombers are going to try to make it hell for him. What about the BC Lions just as a whole? 1-5, things aren't going great.
19: Yeah, I mean, I expect they're going to compete hard. You know, when you watch them on tape, they play hard. They have really good players, specifically on defense, you know, just watching them. Their front's really good, and their back end has improved, you know, drastically since the beginning of the year. So, you know, I expect, you know, a hard-fought game where we need to execute and play better than them.
7: Their rush defense is pretty solid. Their pass defense for the season, not so much. The Lions defense, what about the perspective of a running back, Brady Oliveira?
20: I think when you're looking at their defense, they got a, you know, really active defensive line and two really good inside two backers, you know, and Sankey, and I think they have a rookie playing there. They're playing really good right now, but they got really stout interior defensive linemen, so I think they're going to rely really heavy on their front to kind of get home and be the successors for that defense. So we know that. We know we obviously got a good challenge ahead of us, but I think that's every week. I think you look across the league, there's some really good teams right now in the CFL and great defenses and great defensive lines. That's going to be a challenge on our unit every single week. So we know that. We got a great mindset when we attack the week, understanding that we're going to get everyone's best every single week. And now looking at BC, I mean, yeah, they got a great defensive line, great linebackers, so it should be a fun game.
7: And they just signed Lorenzo Maldon off the street, basically. He's going to be rotating in on the D-line as well. All right, we got to take another break. 2 minutes back with more Identity Talk with Oliveira and Brown.
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7: One of the, I think, big moments from our post-game show Friday after the Stamps loss was Brady Oliveira wondering what their identity was on offense. It's been a big topic of discussion amongst, the media asking the players. I don't know if they're talking about it amongst themselves, but certainly we've been asking them about it. Drew Brown, his reaction to the identity stuff?
19: I mean, I think Brady's a great player. I didn't really take too much stock into it. We got to play better. And we got to get it to our guys that make plays. That's what I think.
7: Yeah. And Brady Oliveira certainly is one of those players. And he was asked about that now that we've been talking about it for an entire week.
0: Looking at that, I think offensively, you know, we got a lot of good guys on this offense, you know, all across the board. And we all just want this thing to go around. We want this thing to be successful. So we want to go out there and make plays, whatever it takes. But understanding that it's a collective unit that has to go out there and be on the same page to get it done. So that's kind of where I'll stand with that.
7: All right. And let's see. Do we have time for one last clip? Sure. One more. What about the carryover from last week's game to this one? Is there any?
0: Yeah, I think, obviously you want to win games, right? So looking at the tape, we got to come in and make those corrections. And I believe that we did. And I thought, you know, there was 2 good days of practice. And we have to be better. I mean, we're in a business of trying to win football games. So, again, whatever it's going to take each and every week, I just want to win. And I believe all my teammates as well, we just want to win football games.
7: Yeah, I believe that too. So there's Brady Oliveira, Drew Brown. We have a few more clips we'll sprinkle in throughout the and rest of the show. But we'll take a break for the news and then jump into the other thing that we have on CJOB the upcoming couple days. It's the Sea Bears, who have their final regular season home game against Ottawa on Friday. We'll hear from the coach and shooting guard Isaiah Osborne after the news.
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9: Global News at 7:30. I'm Kevin Hirschfield. A Manitoba First Nation is filing a proposed class action lawsuit following a power outage that devastated the Pimichickamack community back in December. Global's Tegan Rosher reports.
10: The power outage lasted for 4 days in Pimichickamack, with nearly half of the 8,000 people in the community forced to evacuate. Chief David Monius says around 650 people still haven't returned home. He adds the outage destroyed homes and lives are at risk due to the frigid temperatures. The Cross Lake Band of Indians is planning to sue Manitoba Hydro, the Manitoba government, and the Attorney General of Canada. The First Nation is seeking compensation for damages and is calling for a backup hydro line in case of emergencies.
11: So I believe that Canada, Manitoba, CERN and Manitoba Hydro were negligent in providing the essential services that we needed.
10: Manitoba Hydro and the province won't comment at this time as the matter is before the courts. Global News has also reached out to the Attorney General of Canada. Tegan Rasha, Global News.
9: A Good Samaritan offering help to someone near Jubilee and Osborne was stabbed for his trouble. Police say a 51-year-old passerby was trying to help a woman who appeared to be overdosing just after 9 o'clock last night. Police say he was attacked and stabbed in the upper body. He was rushed to hospital in unstable condition. The woman was taken to hospital as well. Constable Claude Chansey says a 31-year-old man was arrested about 90 minutes later nearby on Brandon Avenue.
12: I could tell you that the woman that overdosed and the assailant were known to one another.
9: The suspect faces several charges. 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
7: Wow. Very hot day today. Went to the driving range briefly, and it was like 10:30 in the morning. And I was sweating. Tonight, a low of 20. We do have a chance of showers or thunderstorms, so I'm going to cover up the lawn furniture. Mainly cloudy tomorrow with more potential showers and a high of 28. Sunny and 28 Friday, sunny and 29 Saturday. Hot weather for the long weekend. Right now it is 33 at CJOB.
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7: Welcome back to the program. Boston Pizza Sports Desk. The Jays beat the Nationals 5-2 earlier today, so they're now 50-59. Still not very good. Goldeyes in Kansas City taking on the Monarchs. Zeros in the fourth. Also, congratulations to Angela Martins, Todd Fanning, the winners of the Manitoba Senior Golf Championships earlier today. And Martins, by the way, winning at a playoff against Stacey Borowski. Borowski, I'm not sure how to say it. I'm sorry if I got that wrong. But Borowski and Gibson, Tammy Gibson and Fran Povilletto all clinch a spot on Team Manitoba for the Canadian Championships. On the men's side of things, Fanning, Jay Doyle, David White are the team at Manitoba reps for the Nationals. The men's Nationals are here at Niagara, so that'll be pretty cool. But let's pivot to the Winnipeg Sea Bears now, who have their final regular season home game Friday against the Ottawa Blackjacks. Now, the game will mean more to Ottawa than it does to Winnipeg. There's no way around that. Ottawa comes in at 9-13. They are in trouble, currently in last in the Eastern Conference with just two games left. Now, Montreal plays its last game tomorrow against Brampton. So Ottawa will know going in what the status of the Alliance will be. If Montreal loses that game, well, suddenly Ottawa is only a game back and they've got two games still left to play. Also, Brampton and Niagara both have 10 wins as well. But Brampton's still got three games to go. Montreal's only got one, which is kind of weird how that all got imbalanced. Now, Winnipeg, for them, in the standings, the game actually doesn't matter. If they win, they still have to beat Vancouver Sunday to win first place in the West. If they lose, they still have to beat Vancouver to be first in the West on Sunday. So It doesn't matter in the standings. However, you want to get back on track. The Seabirds have lost two in a row, three of the last four at home. That was a place where they were invincible and no longer are. So they got some things to sort out. So I went to practice today to check things out and catch up with Seabirds head coach Mike Rainbow afterwards.
14: How nice has it been to have a lot of time between games finally?
15: Yeah, I mean, I think last week, three games in the entirety of the week, obviously, you know, everybody's feeling a little bit of fatigue, and it was nice to have a two-day stretch of rest, and, you know, it was also nice for us to get some opportunity to practice, try to clean up some things. I mean, it's hard when you're in short order, tight turnaround to, you know, clean some stuff up, but I thought the guys have done a good job day by day, and, you know, so far so good this week.
14: So, back-to-back home losses, what have been the biggest things you've wanted to clean up out of those?
15: I mean, I think the main message is just the level of urgency of every team that we're playing. I mean, we know that, you know, as the end of the season is coming up, everybody's situation is slightly different. I mean, everybody that we've seen really has sort of had their back up against the wall and needed a win to either maybe help their chances of getting into the playoffs or buoy their positioning. So for us, we understand, like, you know, we did have a little bit of a cushion in that regard. So trying to find the same level of urgency and desperation, you know, that it's going to take to be successful in the postseason has, you know, been a work in progress.
14: I'm curious what you thought of Moon carrying a lot of the load after Allen left the game on Saturday with his technical foul, and Moon basically helping you stay in the game, scoring a bunch of points, but then also a lot of other guys stepping up in that role too, as you guys went on a bit of a run.
15: Yeah, I think obviously, you know, having Xavier out there has been great for us. I think the one thing that, you know, we do realize he's only played a handful of games for us. So I think there is still a little bit of a onboarding process in terms of finding our rhythm with him. I mean, I think it was great to see him, you know, be assertive, be aggressive. I mean, we would love him to play like that all the time. And we know that he's, you know, also working his way into a lineup of guys that have a rhythm sort of developed and a chemistry. So I think he's done a really good job of balancing the both. And, you know, we know that he's very, very capable of taking games over, and we know that he's going to have the ball in his hands in a lot of pivotal possessions for us. So hopefully we continue to see more of the like.
14: 3-point variance is obviously a big thing in basketball in 2026. The last two games, you guys have not hit a good clip of threes. When that is happening, how do you hope to adjust as a team? Is it taking it to the rim, or is it trying to, you know, keep shooting and shoot through those problems?
15: Yeah, I think it's a combination of both. I mean, I think the first thing that we would talk about is trying to double down on our defensive efforts and, you know, create easy ones out of transition. I think, you know, if you look at the games where we've had the highest output of offense, largely tied to creating turnovers and getting out into the open court and finding our rhythm, you know, sometimes through defensive effort. And, you know, that's going to obviously be important for us. And, you know, we have some key people that miss some shots, and we have all the confidence in the world that they're going to, you know, be ready to shoot those shots come Friday night. And, you know, so it's a little bit of a balancing act.
14: One of your best offensive outputs, in fact, maybe your best offensive output, was against Ottawa earlier in the season. I feel like I ask this every time you play a team for the second time, but is there value in that game experience, given it was a while ago and personnel changes?
15: Yeah, I think the value right now comes, like I said earlier, just in terms of the level of urgency that every team has, you know, trying to make the playoffs. We know the situation statistically for Ottawa. We expect them to, you know, fight for their lives essentially on Friday. And, you know, that's very much what we can expect in the postseason. And we have to definitely be organized and ready to, you know, bring that same level of urgency.
14: Knowing that Sunday is for all the marbles, have you had to remind the guys that, hey, we still have Friday, we need to get our game in order before then, or do they understand?
15: Yeah, I think they're pretty focused on the things that we need to do. I mean, the last 2 days in practice, we're cleaning up as many small details as we can. And, you know, our main mission from the start of training camp has been to play our best basketball at the most important time. We still feel like we haven't shown what our most complete game would look like. So we're on the hunt to search that out daily. And, you know, the focus and effort the last 2 days of practice has been really good.
7: Seabirds head coach Mike Rainbow. By the way, when it comes to the tiebreakers for the Ottawa Blackjacks, in that logjam of teams with 10 wins, they have the tiebreaker over Montreal. They have the tiebreaker over Niagara. They do not have the tiebreaker against Brampton. They were swept four games by the Honey Badgers. They were 3-1 against Niagara, 2-2 against Montreal. So then it goes to points for and against in their, or point differential in their head-to-head matchup, and Ottawa wins that. So they just got to finish. If Montreal loses tomorrow, then Ottawa needs to win one of its final two games to get into the playoffs. And knowing that they can do that going into Winnipeg, yes, Ottawa will try to do that. So Winnipeg has to be ready for that. Now, the Seabirds simply need to get more of their Canadian starters. There's no way around it. Emmanuel Acott and Isaiah Osborne have really been struggling offensively the last number of games. Acott did have 9 against Brampton on Saturday, but Osborne's shooting struggles really, really continued. He was 0-for-3 again, 2-for-9 from the field. And he had a really good start to his time here. His first 3 home games, he was 20-plus points. But the 29-year-old from Windsor is 0-for-15 from 3 over his last 3 games. He's 2-for-22 in his last 4, 7-for-34 in his last 6, and that includes a 4-for-6 game. So really only one productive offensive start in that time. They need more. So I went to practice today, and I watched as Osborne took tons of shots from 3. He was going around the arc, catch and shoot. For a while, he'd moved to another spot, 5 stations around, and he was getting exhausted. It was a lot of shooting. There was moments where he had to like shake out his right arm. He was had to double over for a moment. He was just shooting till his arms were sore, and he was all sweaty and gasping for air. And when he was done, he strolled over to me, and we talked about it.
0: Do you know how many shots he just took there?
16: Did you count?
0: I should have, but it looked like it was, I don't know, at least 10 per spot, maybe 15 per spot, right?
16: Total, probably, I don't know, 70, 80.
0: That looked exhausting.
16: Not too much, you know. I'm just a... So, I've been tired for a bit, you know.
0: Yeah, I know. But, like, so when... Is this part of your normal routine in practice, or are you shooting a little extra right now?
16: No, I'm always shooting a little extra just to, you know, keep up my shots. But, I mean, I guess I got to do a little bit more because, you know, they haven't been going in.
0: I'm curious, as a shooter, how do you deal with slumps?
16: I mean, it's all mental. I mean, I believe it's going to go in. It's just, when is it going to happen? You know, if I shoot and miss, I miss. That's what happens when you shoot the ball, you know? So, I mean, I'm not affected by it. I'm still going to shoot the ball. I believe it's going to go in every time. I think my teammates still believe in me. So, you know, just going to keep doing it.
0: And the coaching staff, they believe in you. Yeah. That's going to come in. How do you explain it, or is it just simply like a mystery? I'm curious how this works.
16: I really don't know. This is probably my worst bit of shooting I've done in a while, but you know, I think it just comes with it with playing the game and shooting the ball so much. So I mean, you just gotta shoot through it. I mean.
0: That is true. Like, you really, literally just have to shoot through it.
16: I mean, that's what I think. If you stop shooting, then, I mean, that you're – I don't think you're going to make the shots. You know, it shows you don't believe in yourself. So, I mean, yeah, I just got to keep shooting, and eventually it's going to go in.
0: Are there other things you can do in a game, though, that can, like, help you – you know, it's like, okay, it's not going in. Here's what I can do instead.
16: Yeah, obviously, you know, I should be getting to the rim a little bit more if it's not going in. You know, trying to get an easy one and get myself going – get a couple free throws, you know, maybe that'll help a little bit. But, I mean, you know, just really I just try to focus on defense, you know, and when it comes on offense, it comes.
0: Yeah, you had that steal and finish against Brampton. I thought was one. We were wondering if that would get you back maybe in that shooting rhythm. And, unfortunately,
16: I was hoping it would, you know, it didn't. But, you know, hey, maybe next game.
0: So, you got a lot of time here to get ready for Ottawa. How much does that break maybe help you reset?
16: You know, it's always good to have a little rest. You know, we had a tough stretch, I think like 4-8 or something like that. So, you know, getting a little rest at home, you know, resting the body, resting the mind a little bit, you know, I think it's pretty good. So, I mean, hopefully it'll show on Friday.
0: Knowing that everything comes down to Sunday, does that change how you treat Friday?
16: No, you know, it's always another day to get better, another game to work on us as a team. So, you know, I think going out there and putting on a good show, performance, not show, sorry.
0: I mean, it is a show in a way.
16: Yeah, put on a good performance.
0: A good performance will give them a good show.
16: Yeah, show what we can do and really help us build as a team going into Sunday and playoffs. You know, playoffs is one and done, you know, so it's tough games ahead of us. You know, we just got to make sure we're ready and locked in for them.
0: And knowing that Ottawa has a lot to play for, how much does that impact how much you guys need to be ready for them?
16: I mean, they're going to come out. I mean, their lives depend on, you know, it's I don't know exactly what it is, but obviously I think it's a must win for them. So, you know, if they want to make playoffs, they're going to come out, probably show us their best game of the season. So, you know, we just got to be ready for it.
0: Well,
14: wonder if that's a good thing for you guys, knowing that you've lost two in a row, knowing that Sunday's for everything, to get a test like that to help you be ready for the big game on Sunday.
16: Yeah, for sure. I mean, I think we've had quarters we've played well, but obviously I don't think we played close to a full game very well. So, you know, I think we got to piece that together Friday. And, I mean, exactly what you said. Like, just get ready for Sunday.
14: And for you, that first shot goes in. How does that change your mindset?
16: I don't think it changes at all. You know, I'm going to shoot the open shots I get, you know, try to make the right decision other than that. And, I mean, if it goes in, that's good for us. If it doesn't, you know, I'm just going to keep playing. It is what it is, you know. It's what happens when you play basketball.
7: Shoot or shoot. And Osborne, I will say, when he's doing the shooting drill, and obviously you're not going to shoot 70 times in 4 minutes in a game, he had stretches where he hit four or five in a row, and he had stretches where he missed four or five in a row. So maybe we'll see those hit streaks coming over to the game, unguarded, catch and shoots. I don't know. There were some stretches where he was cold. So I'm like, oh my God, this is practice. But you know what? Work out the kinks. It just takes a couple going through. And I think it'll definitely help him, because as much as he wouldn't admit to feeling any different about the misses, I feel like we can see his shoulders kind of sag and the body language of him keep missing and missing over and over again. I think it feels like it's impacting him, but we'll see if he can bring that confidence back into Friday's game against Ottawa. That's a 7 o'clock tip off here on CGOB, our pregame show at 6:30. And don't forget, next Thursday is round one of the playoffs. We don't know who Winnipeg will face yet, but it will be Thursday at Canada Life Center next week on CJOB. We will take a break. When we come back, we are going to check in with the Golf Manitoba Senior Champions. Come on back. We'll have that for you next.
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17: 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I'm Christian O'Mell, and Friday night we'll begin our coverage with the pregame show at 6:30. 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
18: Hello, folks. 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
7: All right, we have a warm night, but not a hot night. A low of 20 with a chance of showers tomorrow. Chance of showers with thunderstorms. A high of 28. Sunny and 28 Friday. Sunny and 29 Saturday. It is 33 at CJOB. Well, for the second straight year, Todd Fanning of Niagara Country Club is the Manitoba Men's Senior Golf Champion. Shot an even par 72 today at Breezy Bend to finish the 54-hole event at 5-under. Four ahead, of clubmate Jay Doyle. Got the silver medal. David White of St. Charles. Country Club had the low round of the day at 1-under to move up 7 spots. And as I mentioned earlier, Fanning, Doyle, and White will all represent our province as Team Manitoba at the Interprovincial Team Championship this September as NACWA hosts the Canadian Men's Senior Championship. And Brian Munns of Golf Manitoba talked to Todd Fanning. They posted this to their Golf Manitoba YouTube page. And he talked about, Fanning did, winning back-to-back titles.
3: Well, yeah, first two cracks to defend for sure. You know, Jay got me at St. Boniface a few years ago when I was a rookie. And then Brad Moore got me at Selkirk. I finished second. So it does. It feels really good to finish it off. You know, with the one-stroke lead heading into today, knowing that Jay didn't have his best game yesterday, I thought maybe today was – I was hoping for a 67-66 shootout, but it never materialized. Neither of us had a one-putt green on the front nine, so it was kind of a boring kind of match. But, yeah, back-to-back. And the thing I'm most proud of is to have provincial titles at Breezy Bend 42 years apart. My first one was 1984. So, you know, I there is something about longevity, and I'm pretty proud of that.
6: How is Todd Fanning and Breezy Bend Country Club growing in that time?
3: It loves me. Breezy Bend has been very good to me. I asked Garth Collings today. I said, Garth, I thought in 1987 I was going to get you again, but he just played fantastic that day. And I remember most of the shots well. So it was good to see Garth out competing again. And yeah, Breezy Bend has been very good to Todd Fanning.
7: So Fanning wins the title. Yeah, great that he does it so many years apart. That's pretty cool. Also want to make mention that Dan Scanlon won the super senior division at 7 over, and Brian Campbell won the net Stableford division. Women's was very dramatic. Angela Martins, double bogeys the final hole. Stacey Borowski birdies the final hole. They go to a playoff, and Martins wins it on the first playoff hole. And this was her first competitive golf since claiming the Women's Amateur Championship in 1999. It's been that long since she's been in the Golf Manitoba record books. That is a long time, but a fantastic tournament for her. And she talked about going right back to the hole where she just double bogeyed.
19: Well, hey, I said on the tee, I'd like that shot over, and I got a chance to play that shot again. So that was awesome.
22: Yeah.
19: You know, it wasn't a mulligan, but I got a do-over.
7: But she had a fantastic run going into that final hole. She had birdied four in a row, and on a day where they went back and forth, and it was close most of the way through.
19: Yeah, I knew it was going to be close between my competitors and I because we were pretty close going into this round. I actually had a really bad start. I had to make a long putt on number two to bogey, and then I chipped in on number three to save par. So it's kind of a shaky start, and then sort of settled in, parred out that nine. And then, yeah, got a couple of good approach shots in there and made some birdies, and game on. We had a great match. It was, like I said, it was back and forth the whole time. That was awesome.
7: And she claims the title. And Tammy Gibson, by the way, finished in third place overall, also won the Super Seniors division. And Angie Horak won the Net Stableford division. So awesome results there. Great tournament at Breezy Bend. And the Golf Manitoba Championship season rolls along. We will take a break. The show rolls along as well, as we will tee up the final hour of it when we come back.
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17: Global news at 8 o'clock, I'm Kevin Hirschfield. 11-year-old Parker, who disappeared 2 weeks ago in a Northside Calgary neighborhood, has been found dead. Police Chief Katie McClellan says the body of the boy was located in a water pipe underneath Deerfoot Trail. That's the city's major north-south expressway. McClellan says it appears Parker, who had autism and was nonverbal, wandered into a deep culvert, then into a series of pipes. She says police searched the area after receiving a tip that the boy's shoe had been found nearby.
18: The Calgary Fire Department required specialized equipment to enter the tunnel system, as the conditions were extremely unsafe. It's believed Parker was wearing all of the clothing he was last seen wearing when he entered the tunnel system. However, his shoes likely came off at some point and washed out of the culvert at a later time.
17: The discovery ends a massive search that galvanized the city, with hundreds of officers and volunteers scouring city blocks, homes, sheds, garages, boats, and under patio decks. Manitoba animal groups are calling for support from governments following the death of an animal rescue worker. The Manitoba First Nations Police Service

0: Says 37-year-old Amanda Nobis was killed by dogs in Sandy Bay Ojibwe First Nation earlier this month. Jackie Hanna of Canine Advocacy Manitoba says Amanda was a passionate and dedicated volunteer.
1: Amanda had been onto that property many times, was not unknown. She knew the owner of the dogs, and it was just one of those things that shouldn't have happened, and it did, and now we need to take a stand and make a change.
0: Police say arrangements were made to put down two male dogs, while Canine Advocacy rescued a female dog and several puppies. Canine, the Winnipeg Humane Society, and other groups hosted a No More Manitoba Maulings rally tonight at the Manitoba Legislature. Fewer 7-Elevens in Winnipeg could cost the city its title as Slurpee Capital of the World. Corporate restructuring and retail crime have led to 8 7-Elevens closing in Winnipeg since August 2024. And now the convenience store chain's Mark Goodman says Calgary is threatening to take the Slurpee title.
2: Could they possibly take the crown one day? Perhaps, but time will tell. But in the meantime, Winnipeg still proudly carries the Slurpee Capital of the World title.
0: Goodman says the title is calculated on a per capita basis. He says there are plans for more 7-Elevens to open in Winnipeg in the near future. And violence in the Middle East appears to be ramping up again as Iran launches new attacks against the U.S. in the region, with other countries now chiming in. Mary Bruce has more.
3: An American-owned tanker in Egypt seen smoldering after being hit by a drone. And Saudi Arabia now entering the fight, joining the U.S. to fire missiles at Iranian-backed militias in Iraq. Just 2 days ago, Trump said the U.S. and Iran were in very deep talks, which he described as very friendly. But tonight,
4: we're going to be hitting them very hard because it's our turn to hit them.
0: News on the hour, on the half, and when it breaks on 680 CJOB.
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7: Tonight it's going to be a 20 degree low with a chance of showers and thunderstorms. Tomorrow, mainly cloudy, chance of showers or thunderstorms, a high of 28, still a bit smoky. Sunny and 28 Friday, sunny and 29 Saturday. It's 33 at CJOB.
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7: Boston Pizza Sports Desk. Blue Jays. 5-2 winners over the Nats today to take a three-game series there. Trey Savage, one run in 6 2/3 innings. That's pretty good for him. And Louis Varland with another save, as he's now got 23 on the season and a .98 ERA. They should probably not trade him, even though he's probably got a lot of value. Kansas City Monarchs up 1-0 on the Goldeyes in the fifth inning. And as we told you in the last half hour, Todd Fanning and Angela Martins, the winners of the Golf Manitoba Senior Men's and Women's Championships, respectively. And by the way, this hour is brought to you by your Winnipeg Seabears. Grab your tickets at seabears.ca. Mentioned the Winnipeg Goldeyes. They're on the road today. They are off tomorrow. And then Friday at Blue Cross Park. Well, it's going to be a unique one because the Goldeyes, for one night only, will transform into a totally different team. Out are the Fish. In the Mozzies. Yes, the Manitoba Mosquitoes will take the field against the Lincoln Salt Dogs. The team announced this on April Fool's Day, but it is no joke. They've got full uniforms and everything, lots of merch, hats, shirts. So to remind you about all the details of the special night, I caught up with Goldeyes General Manager Andrew Collier earlier today. All right, Andrew, so in 48 hours, you're going to be the Mosquitoes. Are you ready?
8: We are ready to be the Manitoba Mosquitoes for 24 hours.
7: I remember talking to you when this news was announced back in April. Since then, what's been the reception? How much merch have you sold? What's it been like?
8: The reception's been amazing. I kind of had an idea that it was going to go over well because we've seen other minor league teams, other minor league sports do alternate identity nights, and it's gone well. But yeah, the merchandise has done very well, and the interest in the game on Friday is pretty good.
7: I did my show from your home opener, and at that time, there was like three t-shirts in the shop, and that was it. I don't think you can buy it online now. Are you making more?
8: Yeah, there's going to be a bunch of it at the game on Friday. We've got t-shirts, we've got hoodies, we've got some hats left. But yeah, we're stocking up for Friday. So if you haven't been able to get a hoodie or a t-shirt, then Friday night's the time to get it.
7: Perfect. All right. So how have tickets been maybe going faster for that game than they would for a normal Friday game?
8: You know what? They've gone faster for a Friday of a long weekend than normal. If we just had a normal game going on Friday of a long weekend, even with fireworks after the game, it's pretty slow. Long weekends are always a struggle. Manitoba is like to go to the lake province, so long weekends especially have been tough, but with the mosquito angle, it's done much better.
7: Was that part of the reason why you put it on July 31st?
8: Not really. By the time we decided to do this, some of the other Fridays were already taken that we were going to put it on. So it just kind of fell into this game. And then we just kind of leaned into it being July 31st as Mosquito Night.
7: Will you have special graphics and everything? And I guess if you're becoming a different team for a night, the whole ballpark's going to look different?
8: Everything that we can change easily, like the scoreboard will look completely different. Every announcement you hear will be Manitoba Mosquitoes. Here come your 2026 Manitoba Mosquitoes, leading off for your Manitoba Mosquitoes. Any fixed signage, we're not changing that. Wouldn't know where to start, wouldn't know where to end, and that could become quite pricey to change for one game.
7: Right.
8: So everything you see on the scoreboard, everything you hear on the PA will be all mosquito related.
7: What about the mascots?
8: Mascots have their own special jerseys. We ordered them in their size, but there might be some other mosquito related costumes around the ballpark. You're going to have to come down and check it out.
7: Stay tuned. Okay. So given the success of this, are you already looking ahead to 2027 and thinking either to do the mosquitoes again or to do another sort of one night only thing?
8: For sure. We had a number of names that we tossed around at our year end meeting, and this is the one we landed on for this year, but there's certainly plenty of other ideas that we have in the bank that we might roll out next year.
7: Okay, and then you've also still got all your other things that you do over the course of the summer, Bark at the Park, I believe, is coming up fairly soon, too, in mid-August?
8: Bark in the Park is coming up August 15th. Yeah, that's always a good one. Manitoba Social Night, August 14th. That's always a fun one. Throwback Thursday coming up this Thursday, where we wear the 94-style jerseys and hats. That's always popular with our long-time fans that like the old logo.
7: Overall, how do you think the season's gone so far?
8: Attendance-wise, I think it's been good, especially with all the rain we had in June. I think we put the tarp on the field every single game in June, sometimes more than once. We had two rainouts in June, could have been a lot more. So considering all that, it's been good. And July attendance this last weekend was very strong. If you'd asked me a week ago how the team's doing, I would say we're kind of inconsistent, but this last week has been much better. Our offense has become more consistent, and to be able to take 2 out of 3 from Fargo and now 2 out of 3, possibly 3 out of 3 from Kansas City, team looks like it's heading in the right direction, getting better starting pitching. Our bullpen's good. So we just need to keep rolling. Finally got to the 500 mark today and hopefully get past it tonight.
7: Is today too hot for baseball? Can it be too hot for baseball? I know you're not playing here today. You're still in Kansas City. But is there a threshold where it's like, oh, my God?
8: I think our fans would say it's too hot to watch baseball, but I don't think it's ever too hot to play baseball. These guys are a lot of these guys are from the southern U.S. or Dominican or wherever. They don't mind this heat at all.
7: So on Mosquito Night, are you going to be dressed up as anything fun? What's your role on a night like that?
8: All of our staff will be wearing the yellow Manitoba Mosquitoes t-shirts, but that's about the extent of my dressing up on Friday.
7: And are you doing anything to make sure there's no actual mosquitoes?
8: Well, it's knock on wood, it's not been too bad. Considering all the rain we've had, the mosquitoes at the ballpark haven't been too bad. So hopefully that continues and the only mosquitoes on Friday are on our jerseys.
7: All right, Andrew, appreciate your time. Thanks for this and good luck with the big night Friday.
8: Thank you. Appreciate it.
7: It's Andrew Collier of the Winnipeg Gold Eyes, their general manager, longtime GM. We'd be doing the show from that game on Friday, but we got Sea Bears. So on nights where there's Sea Bears basketball, we're at the Canada Life Center. So it just so happened that there was that conflict there. But hey, you can go to the Gold Eyes game and listen to the Sea Bears on CGOB. 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I mean, there are ways to do both. For sure. All right. We will take a break. When we come back, we'll hear from Brian Little, who was on Jets at Noon earlier today.
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7: 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Increasing cloudiness and a low of 20 tonight. Could have some showers tonight or tomorrow. Tomorrow's high is 28. Sunny and 28 Friday, sunny and 29 Saturday. It's 33 at CJOB. Earlier today on Jets at Noon, Kelly Moore and Jim Toth were joined by Brian Little. Last Wednesday, it was Blake Wheeler. Today, it was Brian Little. And I got a lot of respect for guys that play their whole career with one organization. And Brian Little did that. In 2006, he was the 12th overall pick of the draft by the Atlanta Thrashers. He would make his debut the following year and played a lot of games for the Thrashers / Jets. He was pretty healthy for his career. And then all of a sudden, it ended. In November of 2019, he took that shot from Nikolai Ehlers to the side of his head, caught him in the ear, and that ended his career. Just like that. It perforated his eardrum. He had a little bit of a brain bleed. He had a big cut that needed 30 stitches. He had vertigo. And this was early in the season, right? What turned out to be the season that had the Dustin Byfuglien situation, and then Little got hurt, and then COVID happened. It was a really, really strange time for that organization as they kind of transitioned from one phase to the next. But he's still a very beloved player. He had that one-day contract. Remember, he took warm-ups with the Jets a couple years back. That was pretty cool. Ended up with 843 games played, and he'll be part of the alumni team in the fall this year. And that was one of the topics they talked about on Jets at Noon earlier today. It was the alumni game.
13: Well, I'm looking forward to it a lot. I mean, some of these guys I haven't seen in, you know, forever, in years. So it'll be really good to catch up with some of them. And I think I'm more excited just to see the guys. I might have to throw in my skates a couple times before I get out there.
14: We had Blake on last week, as Jim mentioned. He said he skated once, so he might have to up his training regimen a little bit too.
13: Yeah, I don't think I've been on my skates in like a year and a half. So,
15: will you be the only player riding the bike in the intermissions?
13: No, I'm gonna enjoy the weekend.
7: Yeah, and Brian Little, in case you're unaware, is a triathlete now. And I think he said he races like 4 a year. Very impressive stuff. I know Zdeno Chara's big into that too now. These guys, some of them, the retire and don't want to do anything. And some of them just, they got to be active and they got to have some kind of thing that moves the juices. And so that's what Brian Little is doing. Would you ever want to get back into hockey and work in the game though?
13: It's not something that I really think about. I mean, I'm pretty content with just being like a fan right now and watching games here and there. I don't know. It's weird. It's a weird feeling when you've like put your whole life into something and then it's over. It's kind of like for some people, they want to keep it going and want to stay in that life. And some people kind of want to flip the page and go to the next chapter. And right now I've kind of went the Paul Kariya route and flipped the page and went to the next chapter. But yeah, I still love the game. I'm just not sure how much I'd want to be in it as part of my everyday life.
7: He took some time to reflect on his journey and the journey specifically from Atlanta to Winnipeg.
13: Yeah, I think, you know, coming from Atlanta, I think I was 6 games into my career in Atlanta and I had my first coaching change. Bob Harley got fired and it was just kind of chaotic there the first few years. And when we made the move to Winnipeg, you could immediately tell the culture was different. You know, Mark Chipman, you know, he's a competitive guy. He loves to win. And, you know, Chevy, same thing. Those guys are going to do everything they can to put a winning team together. And, you know, it wasn't smooth sailing at first. It took a few years to get to that first playoffs. But I think once we got a taste of that and, you know, once we got some, you know, really good young talent coming up, like Scheifele and Morrissey and those guys, I think, you know, we had a pretty special team and a really close-knit group that were capable of, you know, some good things.
7: And they ended up getting to that West Final in 2018. And he said today that was one of the highlights he had. Maybe he was asked to pick one highlight, and he said, tough to pick one, but might be winning Game 7 in Nashville in 2018. That's something I'll never forget. I was in the arena in Winnipeg for those watch parties and then went out to Portage, Maine, and it was crazy. Now, that shot from Ehlers that hit him in the head ended his career. He talked about making sure Ehlers didn't feel any guilt from that.
13: I think he knew. Like, I know how bad he felt. Anyone would have felt bad. And, you know, I think we might have had, like, one short conversation, and that was it. I mean, he knew, like, it was out of his control. It was a freak accident. And, you know, you know, the last thing I wanted him to feel was really bad about it and it affect him. So, you know, I told him it was cool. I mean, stuff like that happens. It's hockey. It's, you know, yeah. Accidents like that happen.
7: So how does he look back at his career that ended abruptly?
13: Yeah, I look back at it fondly. I mean, ever since I was like 3 or 4 years old, that was my dream to play in the NHL. And, you know, I got to live out that dream for, you know, about 12 seasons. So I'm really happy with the way it went. You know, I always think back on some of the highlights and the better times. But there's also times, you know, especially watching playoffs and stuff every year. It definitely hurts not to have got a chance to play for the cup.
7: Yeah, he spent his whole career in the Jets Rasters organization, which means, no, he did not get the chance to play for a Stanley Cup. If you want to hear that full interview, you can find it on the Jets at Noon podcast, wherever you find your favorite podcast. We'll take a break and an interview with Jelani Watson-Gale of the Winnipeg Sea Bears. He just got back to the team. He was here 3 years ago. How does it feel to be back now? We'll hear from him next.
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7: Bit caught off by the news a couple weeks back that the Seabirds had brought back Jelani Watson-Gale, the London, England native who was the sixth man of the year in the CEBL in 2023 when the Seabirds had their first season. He played all 20 games that year. He played in 19 of 20 regular season games plus their playoff game that year. And he averaged almost 13 points per game off the bench. He shot 48.5% from three. Brought back in because they weren't sure if Xavier Moon was ever going to play for them this year. This year, though, in four games back, it hasn't been super amazing. Just 4.5 points per game, averaging 16 points per game. Now, 3.8 assists is rock solid to 1.3 turnovers. That's actually better than 2023. But in terms of shooting, hasn't been too great. He's 4 for 18 from three. He's 3 for 5 from two, but the three-pointers is what he's really for and hasn't really found that stroke. So with all that being said, I talked to him earlier today.
22: Is it just like old times back in Winnipeg again 3 years later?
23: Yeah, it's nice to be back to play in a kind of life set. I always enjoy it, so it's good.
22: What were you told when you were brought back in? What were the conversations like to get you back into Canada and back into Winnipeg?
23: It was a coach said he came in and there was a role for me to play. Be the guard of the team. There was questions around Moon's return. So, yeah, that was it, really.
22: He is back in. What does that mean for you that he's allowed to play? Does that mean less of a role for you?
23: I mean, maybe probably different game to game, but just got to be professional and be ready for when my time's called.
22: How have you liked your play so far since you came back?
23: I haven't loved it, of course, but it's all good. Took me a little while to get adjusted, get my legs back. I'm feeling a lot better now.
22: Does this week of practice do a lot for the team after playing so many games so quickly?
23: Yeah, I feel like there's days where you have practice, you can go through different scenarios, which you obviously missed. I think when I first came, I don't even know if we really had a real practice. So yeah, weeks like this are good, especially when we got two big games coming up.
22: Friday, Ottawa. What's the biggest focus for this team to get ready for that game?
23: To win, really. Take a possession at a time. And just treat it like a playoff game and treat it like it's our last game and go out there and just be the aggressor and ultimately win the game.
22: From your position watching Saturday's loss to Brampton, what did you see as maybe the biggest issue the team had?
23: Connectivity at times. We go through periods where we had a few droughts and a few defensive mistakes. And I feel like we just have compounded mistakes at the wrong time.
7: That is Jelani Watson-Gale, who did not play in that game. Trey McGowan's drew back into the lineup. Both are playoff eligible. Everyone's playoff eligible. So they wanted to get all the imports to the eligibility threshold. And one of Trey McGowan's and Jelani Watson-Gale will not play in their playoff game. I would think DJ Burns would be in there, and so would Tillman and Teddy Allen and Xavier Moon. So probably Watson-Gale's going to be on the outside looking in, but he's still here. He's a trooper, and thanks for him for talking to me earlier today. We'll take a break for the news, and then Derek Taylor will join us to talk about the Bombers and Lions tomorrow night.
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0: Global News at 8:30. I'm Kevin Hirschfield. A man trying to help a woman who was overdosing ended up being stabbed by someone else. Global News reporter Jeff Braun has details.
27: Police say a 51-year-old Good Samaritan found the woman in the area of Jubilee and Osborne just after 9 o'clock Tuesday night and stopped to help her. Police say he was then attacked by someone else and stabbed in the upper body. The man was rushed to hospital in unstable condition while the woman was also taken to hospital. A 31-year-old man was arrested about 90 minutes later nearby on Brandon Avenue. Police say he was known to the woman. He faces several charges. Jeff Braun, Global News.
0: Despite seeing unsafe driving behaviors, it's not necessarily changing how people act once they're behind the wheel. Those are the findings of a new survey from CAA Manitoba. It says 98% of drivers have witnessed dangerous driving behaviors. But as Ewald Friesen of CAA tells us, 59% admit they too have done something dangerous as a driver.
5: The disconnect between what we see and what we do is absolutely fascinating. We are quite quick to point out that other people speed and drive distracted and do these unsafe lane changes. What we can do is we can stay within that speed limit, and we can recognize that we're probably guilty of it ourselves.
0: 15% report being involved in a collision caused by distracted driving, with rear-end collisions the most common. The survey found that 88% support current fines and penalties, while 64% believe stricter penalties would help discourage speeding. News on the hour, on the half, and when it breaks on 680 CJOB.
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6: 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Weather.
7: Increasing cloud tonight. Chance of showers and thunderstorms. A low of 20. Tomorrow, chance of showers and storms. With a high of 28. Sunny and 28 Friday. Sunny and 29 Saturday. 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
7: I would have thought it's almost 9 o'clock. It's getting hot or cooler. Nope, not yet. Nope, still hot. Boston Pizza Sports Desk. Blue Jays earlier today beating the Nats 5-2 to take a rubber match of a three-game set. Also, the Goldeyes are in Kansas City down 1-0 in the bottom of the seventh. Congratulations to Todd Fanning, back-to-back Manitoba Senior Men's Golf Champion. Earlier today, Breezy Ben plus Angela Martins winning in a playoff. Her first Golf Manitoba title, a first competitive golf for her in 27 years. Pretty good for her. And congrats to both on their wins. All right, let's talk Bombers. This is the last show before tomorrow's game. We often talk to Derek Taylor before the big games. And so, yeah, we're going to do that now. And now he is busy tonight, but we were able to connect this afternoon to talk some football. So let's just start with the lineups and Jarrell Broxton not playing. Not a big surprise, but first of all, him being on the one-game injured list and being listed as a limited participant yesterday, is that a sign that this isn't as bad as maybe we feared?
10: That's what I would take from it. He did not look good at the open practice that we saw. He was moving around very gingerly, so I was really surprised to see limited and one game, right? They just defaulted to putting guys on six games, so this is only, I think, the third time they put a guy on one game this year. So, yeah, maybe when Mike O'Shea says he was close, maybe we can believe that, because why wouldn't they put him on six game if they believe something different?
7: So that's perhaps good, knowing that there's a bye week next week and then they have Ottawa. So, okay, Micah Vanderpool in the meantime is the guy. Everything else goes back to the way it was, which is maybe the best news, because when everyone was moved out of position, it didn't really look great against a vaunted Calgary front. On Vanderpool, what are your thoughts on what he can do at right tackle?
10: Yeah, Vanderpool's been really good, right? He's the guy we talked about coming out of training camp last year. It was year number two. He was the leader in rookie camp. Oh, look at him go. He got six starts last year, three at left guard, three at left tackle. Honestly, he looks like the young guy who is the future at tackle for the Bombers, taking over whichever tackle spot remains when Stanley Bryant decides to retire. As he's gone along, I thought, man, it's really a real plus for the Bombers that he hasn't gotten tired of, you know, practice roster time or injured list time and just kind of moved on with something else. So, yeah, no, I think Vanderpool, he's a good athlete. He's got experience. I think this is a nice fallback. You're going backward from the 2025 all CFL tackle in Jarrell Broxton, but this is part of that valuable American offensive line depth that we talked about coming out of training camp.
7: And now it gets put to the test, and it does over the course of a season. It's next man up is part of the name of the game, and they have him in there for Broxton. Of course, Drew Brown gets another start in place of Zach Collaros. It seems very simple to say, but that guy's got to take better care of the football.
10: Yeah, I was just going back over it as we prep for the pregame show. He's thrown 10 interceptable passes in the last 2 weeks. 10 passes that could have been intercepted had defenders not dropped it. We're not talking about, oh, it got a little wild. Like, it was in a defender's hands, and he either caught it or didn't catch it. Four of them were actually taken away last week, right? That is not sustainable. You can't, in my mind, you cannot outscore that in any way. So that's the nut they have to crack, right? If they're only going to use Brady Oliveira as much as they have, and they want to throw the football, because throwing the football is, you know, it's more profitable in the long run. You just have to figure out, okay, well, how can Drew get the ball to Dembski, to Tim White, to perhaps Pokey Wilson, the most important in that receiving core, without putting it in danger? Because, you know, as struggling as BC's defense has been at points this season, if you throw the ball to them, eventually they will catch it.
7: On BC, 1-5, how bad are they actually, though?
10: Coming into the season, I thought, okay, this team looks like it's going to be 14-4. The defense will hold up, and Nathan Rourke is the MOP. His offense is back. You know, still four Americans on the offensive line. Let's go. They're not that, right? The defense really had some struggles against the pass in the early part of the season. They're number one against the run, for whatever that's worth, but really had some struggles against the pass. They seem to have figured that out. Their biggest problem to me is that they are just getting clubbed with injuries again. Like, they're losing bodies on the offensive line. There was a point where they didn't have five of their top six receivers. You go, well, how does anybody possibly survive that? And the answer is, well, they do it at 1-5. They don't have their most valuable player in their quarterback, right? That's a real problem for them. I just don't know, you know, these guys, are they going to come back from their injuries? Will they get them all back at any point? You can't really count on that. They don't have James Butler, their running back, for this one, so they've got to go to a rookie tomorrow. It's just a real struggle, right, at the CFL level too. Okay, you don't have your number one guy, and in some cases you don't have your number two guy. Well, it's a real big ask for your number three guy, especially if he's new to the league.
7: And so Caden Salter, the young rookie, gets a start at quarterback. He came in garbage time last week against Toronto and looked decent. But again, it's garbage time in a blowout game, so whatever. And also, he looked good against the Bombers in preseason, but that's preseason. So again, whatever. This is a tough spot for him to come into and face a Bomber team that's going to be mad. But this team, I mean, if they go to 1-6, you start talking about, well, when Rourke's available, they might be like 1-8. And then at what do you even bother bringing him back? Like, they're in desperate times here. What do you expect from this guy? And what's the biggest key for Winnipeg's defense to make sure that he doesn't have this wunderkind debut?
10: Yeah, I think the thing we saw in the two games that you mentioned is that Salter can really move, right? And he can really break the pocket, and he can cause damage with his legs. We'll see what he's like throwing the football in a real situation, but great completion percentage against the Bombers in the preseason. Had some good stuff last week. But what can he do in the scramble game, which is where you can really punish teams? Against a team that had a lot of trouble tackling people last week when they should have been easy tackles. That's the part that, you know, I always feel like, okay, you're going against a third quarterback, you should absolutely mop that team up. But there is the situation where a running quarterback can really do some damage on just one or two plays, right? There's high variance with quarterbacks who can run like this. So yeah, that's going to be the thing for the Bombers is, okay, you get a sense of what a guy is pretty quickly as a passer, but how do we make sure he's contained as a runner? Just because, oh boy, that can be a real problem.
7: So the transactions the Lions have been doing recently, Dejon Allen gets cut last week, and then they lose a guy due to injury that took his place immediately. And then you've got Lorenzo Maldon coming out of retirement. He's going to be a rotational defensive end, it looks like, tomorrow night. What are your thoughts on those moves and on Maldon specifically? Is that just a desperation move?
10: Yeah, Maldon is, we need a body, right? Like, Maldon signed with the Red Blacks for one day so he could retire a Red Black. And then his old coach, he's got ties to Mike Benavides, right? When Maldon was most outstanding defensive player, Benny was his defensive coordinator in Ottawa. So I assume that's where this move came from. Maldon, you know, if he's right, he's a good pass rusher, but how many snaps can you really give a guy who's coming off fresh? On the offensive line, like, Tyron Walker-Hunt at right tackle, is your guess is as good as mine. And they're going back to, like, this is a team that goes four Americans on the offensive line for the last 2 years. but they're forced to use two Canadians now, which they're, you know, that's not going to be great for them. Anu Una is going to come in at left guard. So, yeah, they're really going through it on the offensive line. They've got Woodruff. That's nice. At left tackle, that's fine. Slugger at right guard, let's go. But yeah, that's one of the units where they're going through it. If you have to use too many combinations for all the reasons of continuity and things, it is just such a tough ask. So I feel like Willie Jefferson or Jake Ceresna, when they line up on the outside, will look across and go, okay, 67, let's see what this new guy's all about. See if he can handle what we've got.
7: All right, we got more with Derek coming up. We'll chat about all the identity talk of late. Look ahead to the other games on the Week 9 slate. Back in 2 minutes with the voice of the Bombers.
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7: All right, one last look at your forecast for the show. Increasing cloudiness, chance of showers, and a low of 20 tonight. Chance of showers lingers into tomorrow with a high of 28. Sunny and 28 Friday. Sunny and 29 Saturday. It's 33. Feels like 44. Gosh, if it was 44, we'd have a show for you. That's the current situation at CGOB. All right, continuing now our chat with the voice of the Winnipeg Blue Bombers, Derek Taylor. Brady Oliveira's comments about identity, I think, is what stuck with you and I think all of us the most heading out of the postgame show last Friday. And that was a big topic that you were asking a lot of people about this. It was Tommy Condell. We heard his comments yesterday. Nick Dembski today, earlier in the show, we heard from Oliveira and Drew Brown about stuff like that. What have your thoughts been about all of this conversation and the answers you've been able to get from guys about it?
10: Yeah, this is the thing that I come to. We consistently overemphasize the importance of the run game in the Canadian Football League. And players will do it too, right? Our coaches will do it too. We need to establish the run. That's not how football works. It might have been, but it's not really how it works, right? The fat part, the meaty part of your run game is the thing that puts the game away. We're up 10 in the fourth, and now we're just going to run it down your throats because you're tired. You're down 10 points. You feel bad about yourselves. Now we're going to stomp all over you, right? That's where you really see a dramatic difference in teams that win and lose with how they use the run game. So it's, though we talk about it wrong, I still look at this Bombers team and go, okay, Brady's on pace for about as many carries as he had in his MOP season. If he plays the right number of games, that seems good. I just don't think it's enough. When you look at a team that's, like we talked about, in danger of giving the ball away 10 times in two games just through the air, you kind of need to protect yourself with, you know, with the run game. It's okay, it turns into 3 yards. Great. It's 45 yards on Brady's final important carry of that game. After that, 5 first-and-10s, and they threw on every one of them, having 2 of them picked off. I look at that and go, okay, I'm not the biggest fan of the run game, and I know the passing game is better, and I know you're down 9 points or 12 points, but there's still enough time to, you know, send a message to Brady and the offense, like, yep, you are valuable, you are loved. You guys did a phenomenal job on that 45-yard carry. Let's explore that space again, and maybe you can bang off one. Brady's not going to hit a home run, right? He's not going to Justin Rankin at 80 yards to the end zone, but 45 is pretty good. 20 would have been great in those circumstances instead of Drew having, you know, interceptions on consecutive plays.
7: They might still end up losing the game if they ran the ball more, but do you think something like that, regardless of wins and losses, and wins are the best thing for morale, but do you think something like that matters for team morale?
10: I think it does. Like this is just me guessing, right? Like I think it does, because does Brady, does Patty Neufeld and Tyler Ellsbury and the offensive line and the receivers who are blocking their butts off on that play look at it and go, why aren't we doing more of that thing? Brady put up the running back run game put up 118 yards for us and scored twice. How about some more of that? Like, I just have to believe it's a thing. And then the defense watching it going, okay, well, we're going back out there after we've had 45 seconds off the field, and now we're going back out there. Doug Brown will often talk about in the broadcast, you know, how much extended drives mean and how much short drives by the offense hurt the defense, because you've got to go back out there and we've got to make another stop because we're on the verge of this game getting away from us. Down 12, if we don't get a stop, this game is going to be over. So it's really on us, right? I just feel like there's so many emotional, mental, psychological, whatever it want to be, ripple effects of it, that I just feel like this Bombers team has just got to find some more spots for it.
7: All right. So I never ask you for predictions, but I find it hard to think that the Bombers are going to lose this game tomorrow. If they were to lose, how does it happen?
10: An unexpected performance from a quarterback we don't know, I think, is the way. I think they have to have a plan. Like, I have to believe the Bombers have a plan for how do we throw fewer interceptable passes? How do we hold on to the ball longer? But if they lose this game, it's got to be Caden Salter doing something that we just, he's an unknown, honestly, to me at the CFL regular season level. So some unexpected performance from him, you know, repeated deep shots to Justin McInnes and Keon Hatcher. I'm not super worried about them being special teams killers. But it would be, to me, Caden Salter does something that we couldn't possibly have any knowledge was coming, except for maybe if we were big fans of Liberty football back a couple of years when he was the quarterback back in college.
7: Yeah, big Jerry Falwell guy. I often ask you about the rest of the CFL when I have you on, and so just quickly, honestly, like Montreal, Ottawa, Calgary, and Hamilton, I don't care that much. I think Ottawa and Hamilton are not teams I really want to watch, but Saskatchewan, Edmonton, Saturday night, that's must watch.
10: Must watch, must watch. Edmonton goes into Sask and gets a gutsy win, and not a fluke. Like, both teams put up 30-plus. Now Sask goes to Edmonton and hopes to return the favor. Yeah, I'm here for Saturday night. Like, I'll be into the bye week by a good margin at that point, but I might just drag myself out of whatever sun-strewn rock I'm laying on in order to watch that one, because that's two of the three best teams in the CFL right there. And that's the battle for, if Edmonton wins that, they are free and clear for first place in the CFL's West Division, right? Sask can see that. So yeah, that's going to be a good one. Christian, I just can't believe how good Edmonton is. I know they were coming on last season, but I can't believe how good Edmonton is.
7: No, I'm with you. Like, I thought they'd be frisky. I thought they'd maybe push Winnipeg for the fourth spot or Calgary for the fourth spot. There might be a battle there for a crossover. But for them to be this good, I mean, their defense is taking the ball away at a ridiculous rate. Cody Fajardo looks really good. TJ Luther is a revelation at receiver. Mm. Justin Rankin, like, Rankin was the story for the first few weeks, and he hasn't really been like a giant factor their last few wins, right? It's been a lot of passing. And I'm thinking, this is the biggest game in Edmonton since when? Like a decade ago, maybe? Not quite a decade ago, but like we're talking about the Mike Riley days for sure.
10: Pre-2019. It's certainly before 2019. Yeah, 100%. Like, yeah, whether it's the Michael Riley era or what it was. But yeah, it's been a long time. And I hope that place is absolutely packed with fans. You're never going to fill it, but I hope there is a massive crowd for this team that and this fan base that has been begging for important football for a long time.
7: Well, they haven't finished a season above 500 since 2017, when they went 12-6, finished third in the West, beat the Bombers in the playoffs, and then lost to Calgary in the West Final. I mean, that was a season where they started 7-0, lost six in a row, then won five in a row, and beat the Bombers in the playoffs to make it six straight. Really weird season that year for Edmonton, but I mean, you could go back and say like that, beating Calgary in week 19 that year is maybe the last time they had a game this big at Commonwealth where they had 30,000 fans that day.
10: Yeah, it's been a while. So I'm super happy for our friend, Morley Scott, who calls games for our sister station there in Edmonton, because yeah, it's been a long, cold season. So to watch, to hear him call Guy Blanchard drill that 57-yard mm-hmm. walk-off kick in Sask, man, that's great. So happy for Morley. I hope they take it easy on the Bombers when they meet up after the bye week in August.
7: Yes.
10: Edmonton, I mean, Edmonton looks pretty, pretty good.
7: They do. All right. I'll let you go, Derek. Thanks for this. We'll see you at the stadium tomorrow.
10: Thank you, my friend.
7: It's Derek Taylor, voice of the Winnipeg Blue Bombers. Tomorrow's game kicks off after 7:30, and the pregame show will begin a little after live at 5. Tyson Rubicki filling in for Richard Kluche this week. We'll take a break and wrap the show when we come back.
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7: By the way, the play-by-play call Derek Taylor mentioned of Morley Scott calling the Edmonton winner, I found it.
27: Vincent Blanchard will have the game on his foot as he waits. The snap, the pin, the kick. And he's got it! Vincent Blanchard hits from 57 yards. And with no time left on the clock, the kid's got a walk-off. The Elks are 36-34 winners in Regina. What a finish
0: Vincent Blanchard with a huge field goal to win it.
3: I don't believe it.
7: And then Dave Campbell comes in at the end. Yeah, big time for the Elks. Carter Kennington produced tonight's show. We'll talk to you from the stadium tomorrow night on CJOB.

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9: Global news at 9 o'clock. I'm Kevin Hirschfield. Calgary Police Chief Katie McClellan says Parker, an 11-year-old boy who disappeared 2 weeks ago in a Northside neighborhood, has been found dead. McClellan says the body of the boy was located in a water pipe underneath Deerfoot Trail, the city's major north-south expressway. McClellan says police believe he entered a culvert before he traveled through a network of pipes.
10: It is with profound sadness that I can confirm that we have found the body of a small child, which we believe to be Parker. For nearly 2 weeks, so many people woke up hoping it would be the day Parker came home. Instead, we are here sharing news that it is heartbreaking for his family and for everyone who has been carrying that hope.
9: Parker was autistic and nonverbal, and his disappearance sparked a massive search involving hundreds of officers and volunteers. A supervised consumption site on Henry Street has a lot of opponents who spoke out today. Residents and businesses of the North Logan community don't believe they've been heard and say the neighborhood needs fewer drugs, not more. The owner of Tench Plumbing and Heating says rampant drug use in the area has brought his business nothing but trouble.
11: It is out of control. We had a guy last night on our property threaten one of our employees with a knife. These are all people that are, you know, that need help. This is not help. Let's just call it what it is, right? You're band-aiding a problem without getting to the real solution.
9: Now, the group is calling for better communication with residents and businesses, including rescheduling a community open house that was supposed to happen today but was canceled. The facility at 366 Henry Street is being run by Aboriginal Health and Wellness and is set to fully open on August 11th. And a fiery hearing on Capitol Hill today as Dr. Anthony Fauci sat stone-faced in front of a Senate committee as he faced a barrage of questions from Republican lawmakers over the origins of COVID-19 and other concerns. Jay O'Brien has more.
12: Dr. Anthony Fauci refusing to answer a single question from the Senate's Homeland Security Committee, accusing the Republican chairman.

0: Senator Rand Paul of having an unhinged obsession with him.
1: On the advice of counsel, I respectfully decline to answer.
0: Paul pushing Fauci on whether he covered up the origins of COVID. Democrats defending Fauci, saying he's being turned into a scapegoat.
2: Global News Time is 9:02. We check in on the Boston Pizza Sports Desk now. The Winnipeg Gold Eyes trying to extend their four-game win streak tonight, wrapping up their series with the Kansas City Monarchs. And then this game is a tight one. The Fish have a 2-1 lead. This one in the bottom of the eighth inning. The Fish looking for a sweep of the first-place Monarchs. In the major leagues, the Toronto Blue Jays won this afternoon 5-2 over the Washington Nationals. And some other scores to pass along. The Tampa Bay Rays blanked the Texas Rangers 3-0. The New York Yankees have a 4-1 lead on the Chicago White Sox. That one in the eighth inning right now. News on the hour on the half and when it breaks on 680 CJOB.
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2: Might get wet in just a little bit. We've got some potential showers moving in, maybe even some thunderstorms as well very soon. Going down to a low of 20 tonight. That heat warning is still in effect. Mainly cloudy tomorrow. Again, a chance of showers or thunderstorms, a high of 28. Friday, sunny, a high of 28. And Saturday, sunny, a high of 29. Right now, still 31 degrees, feeling like 43 outside 680 CJOB. 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
6: Welcome in. Coming up on The Last Show today. Hollywood may have thousands of actors, yet somehow every movie stars the same six exhausted, beautiful people. What's the math behind that? In 10 minutes' time, we're going to calculate how the famous get cast and why Zendaya may soon be contractually required to appear in every movie. Then after that, what happens to your mind when AI gives you an answer to everything, even when it's wrong, confidently? Well, a new study says this new technology may not only mislead you, it might make you forget how to say, I don't know. And saying I don't know might be the most important thing you can do. We'll tell you why halfway through the hour. All right, there's going to be more than that on today's show, but for now, we better dive in. What if a major movie studio could take just one performance of an actor, digitally rearrange it, and create a whole new version of that actor? Possibly younger, maybe sexier, and considerably less expensive, all using AI. This might be the deeply weird future of acting. And we're going to discuss it here with Los Angeles-based entertainment attorney at Phi Finkel, Jonathan Handel. Jonathan, welcome to the show.
7: David, pleasure to be with you.
6: All right. AI, movies, and acting. I've talked about it with computer science nerds. I've talked about it with, you know, pop culture commentators. I've never discussed it with a lawyer. I am really curious. What's going on in Hollywood right now in terms of AI acting? What's kind of the state of it?
7: Well, in mainstream Hollywood, the state of AI really is with consent and compensation to the actors. And it's things like de-aging, you know, you saw a Tom Hanks film a couple years ago now, things of that sort. It's not at a level that's, you know, abusive. But, you know, one thing that's sort of is taking Hollywood by storm is verticals, microdramas, which were, you know, popular in China and have become popular in the U.S. And there, what we're finding is that there are AI-driven remakes of live-action microdramas, and so it's a mixed picture, I guess. And right now, AI in Hollywood generally is making a bigger impression in post-production and, you know, not in replacement of actors or anything of that sort. So that's why we see the unions when they negotiate their contracts. And I know we'll get into that. Have been moving sort of slowly and cautiously, but not, you know, not as panicked as one might imagine.
6: This stands kind of in stark contrast to the way high-tech companies usually act. I remember Uber. I'm from Toronto, Canada. That's my hometown. I live in New York now. Uber kind of entered the market in some cities, not really allowed to. You know, they were supposed to maybe get licenses from the local governments. They were trying to like fight all any and all regulating legislation. They get in there, they get their cars on the road, and then they figure out the legal ramifications later. You'd think this would have happened with like, or this will happen with AI, you know, blockbuster films, that they would like steal from actors and then figure out the legal ramifications afterward. But do the actors have like strong enough unions, good enough lawyers to prevent this kind of bad behavior, do you think?
7: Well, there has been, you know, what many people regard as theft, and that's not, it's slightly different. It's not the direct one-to-one replacement of an actor by an avatar that looks like the actor. It's how do these AI created synthetics, as they call them, know how to do anything? Well, the answer is they were trained on training data.
6: Mm-hmm.
7: And that training data has been, you know, the AI companies hoovering up everything they could find on the internet.
6: Without much regard for things like copyright or whether they had the legal right to consume it, they just kind of did it. Sort of like, better to beg for forgiveness than ask for permission. That's a famous Grace Hopper quote. They just kind of did it.
7: They just did it. And whether that's a violation of copyright or not, or whether it's permitted by fair use, which is sort of a carve-out to copyright protections, is an open question. And the legal cases are still in the early stages. Even now, the law moves a lot more slowly than technology does in this case.
6: Now, do we think this technology will get better to the point where you can just give it a quick prompt and it'll generate Mission Impossible 85 with a perfect Tom Cruise, you know, acting with a great plot? And if it does get there, is Hollywood done? Like, are these actors completely done?
7: Well, two things. One is the script and the other is the acting.
6: Well, both could be AI generated.
7: Right, which both could be an AI generated. I think the script is actually a harder task in many ways than the acting. But could we get there? You know, never say never, as Mother used to say.
6: And is Hollywood trying to prevent this from happening, using lawyers and unions and trying to stick up for their rights here?
7: I think they're trying to slow and shape it. I think Hollywood recognizes, and particularly, for example, the Screen Actors Guild, SAG-AFTRA, recognizes that there is so much money and technological drive behind this that it's not something that you can, you know, that you can prevent per se. I mean, you know, let me give you a personal example. I wrote the lyrics for a kid's song about who do you want to be when you grow up. And I realized if I spaced it out page by page, I could have an illustrated kid's book with one occupation per page, except that I don't know how to illustrate. So several years ago, I did a self-published kid's book where AI did the illustrations. Instead of spending $15,000 or so on 100 illustrations, for what is essentially a hobby project, I spent 50 cents. I mean, you know, what, 8 hours worth of a $20 a month subscription, and got hundreds of illustrations from which I picked the 100 or so that I liked. You know, when the cost ratio is that great, you can't prevent something from happening. And right now, it doesn't work that way in audiovisual and in video, the way it does and can in still images. But the technology is evolving, and at some point, it will probably be there.
6: And by the same logic, like that model you used to generate this children's book illustrations, that was trained on other people's art without necessarily asking their permission. And in that same vein, famous actors, they could be recreated being trained on data. And are they fighting back? Are they trying to prevent it?
7: Well, yeah. I mean, by the way, I want to say that if I make any profit from the book, I'm giving a percentage to a nonprofit because of the fact.
6: Good, good. All right. Your hands are clean. Your hands are clean.
7: Right. They're clean as possible anyways. And I don't feel that I put an illustrator out of work because for, you know, $15,000 and 6 months delay versus being able to do something in a day for a hobby project, I wouldn't have, you know, I just wouldn't have done it, you know. So there are two kinds of digital avatars we're talking about here. One is what they call digital replicas, which is replicas of the likeness or voice or both of an existing person, an existing actor, for example. The other is synthetics, where the digital avatar doesn't resemble any particular person. It's just a, you know, cute blonde guy or something, you know, generic. It's not, you know, a specific person. And in the case of digital replicas, the SAG-AFTRA agreement as of 3 years ago and continuing requires consent and compensation for use of digital replicas, particularly if the use is going to be beyond the particular project that the actor was hired for. For synthetics, as I say, there really has been training on existing, you know, video footage, and there really isn't anything with any real teeth in the union agreements as yet on synthetics. And we should say in that regard that, you know, Tilly Norwood, which is a synthetic actor, if you want to use the word actor,
6: yeah,
7: is apparently set to appear in a movie, I guess, coming out next year.
6: Do we think that Tom Cruise is going to lose his roles, assuming he makes it to the point when synthetic actors can act just as well as real ones?
7: I think that Tom Cruise is the least threatened. The most threatened initially are going to be background actors, extras, and voiceover actors.
6: All right. Well, Jonathan, I've enjoyed the chat. Thanks for going over the kind of state of things legally of AI actors appearing in film. I appreciate your time.
7: It's my pleasure. Thank you.
6: Jonathan Handel is an LA-based entertainment attorney at Feig Finkel. Just ahead, why does Hollywood keep casting the same stars? It feels like the same six are in every movie. After the break, the real math behind why fame keeps feeding on itself.
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12: 680 CJOB. Weather.
18: Increasing cloudiness with a 60% chance of some showers or thunderstorms tonight. Local smoke and a low of 20. Tomorrow, mainly cloudy. 60% chance of showers or thunderstorms. Local smoke, high of 28. Humidex of 36. Friday, sunny, high of 28. Saturday, sunny, high of 29.
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6: All right, where are we in our current next awful thing is going to happen to the Earth cycle? Well, scientists have discovered a sort of period, like extinction-level events can happen on the surface of the Earth. Think asteroids hitting us with a certain periodicity, periodicness. What's the word I'm looking for here?
19: One of those two.
6: Yeah, well, that's certainly right. It's always one of the two. I'm here with Jesse Rogerson, a professor of astrophysics at York University. This one's right in your wheelhouse, Jerry. Jesse. Hey,
19: Jesse,
6: Jerry.
19: A.K.A. Jerry.
6: Jesse.
19: I don't know. Is this in my wheelhouse?
6: I mean, it involves asteroids.
19: It can involve space, your title.
6: In the university has the word astro in it.
19: See, there you go. This was published in Evolving Earth. It was sort of like looking a reevaluation of the periodicity of like crazy events, geological events. So this includes mass extinction. It includes crazy oceanic events like where you have blooms or reductions in oxygen, sea level fluctuations, climate change, volcanism, big plumes of volcanism and stuff like that. And they go back almost 300 million years. And they're reevaluating because they have better dates now. They have better statistical approaches. They can take a look. And what they were trying to do, because this idea goes back to like the 80s, that there's some kind of like built-in periodicity that we get these major events every so many years. And they wanted to know does this still hold up with new carbon dating and new radioisotope dating of various events. And they found, according to this study, they found that there is roughly a 27.5 million year geological cycle. The evidence is holding up that the cycle exists. And so roughly speaking, every 27 million years, we get these major geological events. And they're all kind of tied together, not all of them happening at once, but maybe a handful of things happening at once that are hitting this periodicity, which is that's an interesting statistical result on its own.
6: Let's talk about some of these awful events. So I guess on Earth, it's like having a baby. It's an exciting new change in the Earth's life. But for us as mammals on the surface of it, it may not bode so well. Again, just ask the dinosaurs.
19: Yes. If you have major climate change, if you change the chemical makeup of the atmosphere by a small amount, like more carbon dioxide or less oxygen, or if you make it hotter or cooler, like this has huge implications on the life that exists there. Earth itself is fine. Earth is going to be fine.
6: I no shade on Bruce Willis, but he's not doing so well. So if we have an asteroid coming to the Earth, how are we going to send him up there to explode it, like in that documentary Armageddon?
19: Well, okay, well, hold on a second. So when you talk about asteroids as part of these extinction events, and that's true, they do include them, and it's actually a separate part of the paper. The bigger question, because those are outside events, the bigger question is there something internal happening? Because What reason would there be for periodicity of geological events? And they have a couple of ones that are outlined. One is like maybe it's mantle related. You know, we have the crust of the Earth, and then below that is the mantle, and then the core. And the mantle is convective, meaning huge swaths of rock are slowly moving up and slowly falling down in our mantle over millions of years. And maybe that drives some of this.
6: Sort of like a lava lamp.
19: Yeah, exactly. Yeah, it's a lava lamp, a very, very slow one that might... When, like, say, a plume of the mantle gets higher up, maybe that triggers a bunch of things like volcanism and climate change. It could. It's speculative. And so I take this study with a grain of salt because they have all they've done is a statistical analysis of the dates and shown that there is a statistically significant cycle. There is
6: the
19: no
6: burning question here that I think is the takeaway for most people, even people who aren't nerdy on science stuff. Where are we in our current cycle? Like, are we at the 27 million year mark and we're about to have volcanoes explode and end us all? Are we at the beginning of the curve, the middle, the end? Where are we? Are we going to make it to tomorrow? Like, where are we with this thing?
19: So it looks like I'm looking at the chart right now, and it looks like there was one at like 38 million years ago, and another one, environmental and flood basalt emplacement event that happened around like 15 million years ago. So it looks like we're roughly in between major geological events.
6: which is a great place to be because we benefit from tens of millions of years of evolution. Mm-hmm. You know, we got our nice monkey brains evolved into human brains. We're doing pretty well. So we get the benefit. Like, you don't want to be around just after a major disaster. That sounds like
19: that's cleaning it up. Yeah.
6: Yeah. Like all the volcanoes. Yeah. They're just sort of like, you know, yeah, they're not exploding anymore, but it's a mess. I got to clean that up. So you want to kind of be in the middle. I think we're in the best possible time.
19: I guess that's a good take on it. Yeah. Assuming. So here's the thing, though, is like this is statistical. And that doesn't mean that we won't get hit by a random event. Like, it doesn't mean that there won't be some cataclysmic asteroid impact. It doesn't mean that there won't be some cataclysmic volcanism thing that happens. This is a statistical thing. But statistically speaking, we are maybe in a decent spot. Yeah.
6: All right. Well, we got to get a next generation of Bruce Willis.
19: Yes.
6: That's the plural of Willises. For those who have no idea what I'm talking about, it was in the early 2000s, Armageddon, where he went and exploded the asteroid.
19: Do you have to say that now, where you say if nobody knows what I'm talking about? Armageddon is cultural. You know,
6: I mean,
19: everybody
6: I'm
19: it, right?
6: 40. You're what, like
19: 40?
6: Yeah, we're in our 40s. Yeah. There's kids in their 20s who never saw Armageddon.
19: Kids, for all the kids, tell everybody you need to watch Armageddon. It is absolutely important that you do.
6: Yeah, it's got that awesome Aerosmith song. Yeah, it's a great movie.
19: Yeah.
6: You don't spend your life living in fear of an asteroid hitting the Earth or overactive volcanism.
19: I do think about it. That's a great question. I do think about it frequently. It is an eventuality. We've been hit by some pretty big things recently. For example, in 2013, we got hit by something the size of an airplane over Chelyabinsk in Russia. And that was a pretty damaging thing. Nobody got like killed, but it was damaging. That's for sure. It's something that we need to worry about. And so as an astronomer, I'm constantly thinking about that. So yeah, I do worry about it.
6: I just feel like we're maybe 100 years away from being able to defend ourselves from it.
19: Yeah, see, that brings me great feelings of safety. I do think about the danger. I know that it's a low risk.
6: The nuclear disarmament treaty that like was negotiated between Russia and the U.S. during the Cold War, as I understand it, it's kind of expired, and China, the U.S., and Russia are just kind of like, whatever, we'll start building nukes again. Our parents really fought to have the nuclear arsenal disarmed. No one's fighting for this anymore. So yes, I do think in 100 years, we'll be pretty good at defending our planet against asteroids, just from what I know as an idiot with a microphone and no science background. But what I'm worried about is like, are we going to mess ourselves up? Because someone who's a trigger-happy, you know, a global superpower leader launches that first weapon, and that's the end. So tell your politicians to tell their governments to get rid of their nuclear stockpiles. That's my PSA for everybody.
19: I'm behind you on that one. That sounds like a great PSA.
6: All right. What was it? Was it Ricky Lake who ended every episode of a reality show saying you should neuter and spade your pet? No, I think it was Bob Barker from Price is Right.
19: Yes.
6: Who recently has had a documentary about him that doesn't make him look so good. But whatever. I feel like we should end every show by saying, tell your governments to disarm their nuclear arsenals.
19: Oh, I thought you were going to say neuter and spade your politicians.
6: Oh, neuter and spade your nuclear arsenals.
19: Yes. Okay, now there it is. That's the one.
6: But yeah, I just think planetary defense in the next, let's call it 200 years. Let's not be too optimistic.
19: Well, no, I would say it's even closer than 100 years. Like we've already done a test. So the DART mission, you probably talked about this mission.
6: We did when it happened.
19: Yeah, right. You know, we launched something up. We sent it to an asteroid. We successfully changed its orbit around another asteroid. It was in orbit around another asteroid, proving that we are technically capable of doing this. We have all of the technology to do it. The key, David, you want to know the key to this? If you actually want to deflect asteroids, the key is knowing they're there. Okay, it's not the technology to deflect them, which would take an effort, but we know how to do it, in my opinion. The real key is having such a good lay of the land of our solar system that we know when it's coming. Because if it's coming, if it's at the distance of the moon and we see it flying at us 400,000 kilometers away, there's nothing you can do about that. That's going to hit you. But if you see it halfway across the solar system and you've tracked its orbit and you can say 10 years from now, this has a huge chance of hitting us, then we can do something about it.
6: It's like if you're driving in like a desert where you can go anywhere and you move your wheel just a little bit. In like 100 miles or 100 kilometers, you'll be in a much different course. But if you're like 10 feet away from something and you move your wheel a little bit, you're going to hit it.
19: You need a lot of energy or you're probably just going to hit it. So that's a great analogy. That's a great way of saying it.
20: if we are able to defend our planet, our technology will be great and we'll be living longer. In fact, we're living much longer these days. But are our minds keeping up with the age of our bodies? That is what we're going to discuss here with Jesse Rogerson after the break.
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20: Back in the day, we're talking like the 1700s, people didn't live very long. We're living much longer now. But are our minds able to keep up with our age? Or is our modern life, with all the things that we do, just really beyond the capability of our dumb monkey brains? That is what we're going to discuss here with Jesse Rogerson. It's news de la science. How's my French? Terrible. It's science.
1: Sounded good to me.
20: Jesse's a professor of astrophysics at York University. All right, let's talk this new study that looks at like how much we use our brains compared to the way we used to and whether we're like we have the right brains for the job, I guess.
19: Yeah, so this is a study out of Singapore. And so this is like a framework study. It's looking at the way we act. It's looking at what our brains were built for or what they think our brains were built for and like how that maps to modern world. And they call it this like this evolution social mismatch theory, which is very descriptive actually. And so they identified, you know, what were over the tens of millions of years that the monkey brain evolved and, you know, modern humans say within the last million years or so, it was a time, all of that time was small groups of people with small levels of anxiety. So for example, in a group of 100 to 200 people, you know where you stand. You can talk to all those people. You know all their names. You know where you stand. You know what kind of competition's involved socially. You know who your friends are. You know who you don't like. And perceived threats, like from other animals or from a plague or from – those are all manageable and not in your face all the time. And that's what our brain was designed to handle. That's what the conditions it evolved under for hundreds of thousands of years. And then you get to what they call the polycrisis, which it was just a great term I learned while reading this paper, the polycrisis, which is multiple overlapping crises that we are now subjected to, like a pandemic and socioeconomic issues, the widening wage gaps, the ever-present worry of war around the world, all of these things happening mixed with. So that's like your trigger. That's like the perceived threats mixed with the social issues, which is, you know, constantly comparing yourself to literally everyone who has social media, right? As opposed to 100 people.
20: Yeah. We so you have this. I say I don't do it, but I'm not better than anyone. He's doing that. She's doing this. Why did this good thing happen to that person?
19: But that's because you're a human, and this is your brain's supposed to do this. When you look around your group of family, your 100 people or 200 people, you make those comparisons, and those social bonds make us better because you can manage them. You can deal with the jealousy in a more effective way. You can deal with you can make friends with these people. You can, you know, it's good for social. But when it's 100,000 people, when it's a million people all interacting with videos and TikToks and reels and crap, you are comparing your brain is just wildly outgunned for that kind of comparison, and you can do nothing with it. You can't make yourself better. You can't be friends with these people. It's all impossible. So this social and, you know, perceived threat triggers that we get have exploded over the last, I don't know, 50 years.
20: Our brains are overloaded with information.
19: Right. And this leads to real health outcomes, anxiety, obesity, disease, and so on. This causes us to withdraw from our social structures.
20: Should we go live in shacks in the woods? Would that be the best way to handle the overwhelming weight of just information coming at us?
19: Maybe. Maybe not. They do. So the paper goes into this and says, okay, here's some potential solutions to this. We need to reduce overcrowding, or at least perceptions of overcrowding.
20: Oh, great. I live in New York City.
19: Right. But is there anything you can do? I don't know. Right.
20: So, I do avoid Times Square. That is something that I try to do.
19: And that's good for your health, I think. Expanding here's a really good, interesting one. Expanding the range of valued occupational societal roles, meaning
20: expanding the range of valued occupational societal
19: roles. There's all these
20: roles.
19: Jobs that we think are important, but maybe we should be reframing what is an important job and what plays an important role in society and have more important roles in society and instead of elevating a crucial few to the important things. So that's a nuanced one, but if we can make ourselves feel more included in our society and more valuable to our society, that would be good for our mental health.
20: Interesting.
19: Yeah.
20: Is this why I like can't remember things? Like I feel like I just watched a TV show, The Pluribus. It was pretty good. But the creator's like, I'm not in a rush to make the second season. Might come out in like 2085. No, I mean, it might take the creator 3 years. This always happens to me. I love a show, and then by the time they make the second season, I can't remember a single thing that happened in the first season.
19: I don't know if that maps to this story, but that I feel the same pain that you do. And you need to go look at the YouTube refreshers, yes.
20: I'm just thinking of the impossible weight of all the information being flung at us. I know this is more like in a social sense.
19: Yeah.
20: But I'm just thinking about it in like the general sense.
19: I have certainly retreated from social media use over the last so that's one of the things. Moderating social media use is one of the things they suggest. Also encouraging natural diets, increasing engagement with nature, and moderating consumption in general. I think that maps to all kind of consumption.
20: Yeah. Like don't use social media unless it's following our show. You can subscribe to us on all the platforms, Facebook, Instagram, YouTube, TikTok, and more. Our handle is lastshow.pizza. Anyway, you were saying, Jesse?
19: Yes. All of these things make your brain feel more like it's supposed to feel.
20: Yeah.
19: To deal with the triggers that it's supposed to trigger in a manageable pace.
20: Right.
19: And that could have huge outcomes on our health, on how our society flourishes. And there's ways we can design our society, even with millions of people, to make that work.
20: All right. Speaking of New York City, our next science story based on recent publishing here with Jesse Rogerson involves the local flora and fauna of New York City. Beautiful creatures, natural to their environment, not disgusting at all. Cockroaches! Like I set that up? Yeah, you do.
19: So this is, okay, now my perception of being living here in Canada, everything I see about New York City means there's cockroaches and rats everywhere.
20: Yeah,
19: is
20: this
19: true? Do you have cockroaches running around your feet right now?
20: No, but like I've never lived in an apartment where I didn't see one or two, and they are huge. They're the size of basketballs. No, they're bigger than a silver dollar. They're like, I don't know, inch and a half in diameter.
19: Yeah.
20: They're so big. And they're so gross.
19: And they're super important to the environment. They're part of like the whole detritus, you know, decomposing things and recycling stuff in nature. And what this study was all about was trying to figure out how learned mentality arises in groups like this. So can cockroaches, through their social structures, actually communicate information to each other? Can they have a quote-unquote a collective memory?
20: Oy.
19: And they ran this study because...
20: Please say they don't. I don't need these cockroaches with super mental powers.
19: Now, here's the thing is I don't think... Okay, well, let me say the study and then I'll tell you what I think.
20: Okay.
19: So they ran this study where we know that cockroaches like dark and damp places. And so they gave these groups of cockroaches two places to live. One was dark and damp and one was like exactly the same except it was not dark. It was bright. And they all sort of favored the dark and damp place. But then right in the middle of them, you know, roosting and setting up shop, they switched the lighting and they made the dark and damp place bright and damp. And then the other one, they made it dark again. And they wanted to see what they did. Did they all scuttle over to the dark one or what? And they found that a single or small group of cockroaches will make the decision to scuttle over to the new dark one.
20: And they really do scuttle. That's an excellent word.
19: It sounds like scuttling. It's the sound of scuttling, you know. But if the group was large enough, if they had set up enough of a social structure in the dark and damp place that suddenly became bright, they would just stay there. And they say there's this social pressure that says, okay, well, you're here and I want to live with my group, and so I have a greater pressure to stay where I am, even if the environment isn't good anymore. And so they call this in the study a collective memory, but I feel like this is just a law of numbers. Now, I'm not an expert in this.
20: You're not a cockroachologist.
19: I'm not a cockroachologist, but I can say that the outcome is correct. Their research is good. Calling it a collective memory is something out of my wheelhouse, but they do clearly, I guess you could say, quote unquote, remember where's the right place to stay based on all of their buddies being there.
20: I hate them. I wish they were. I mean, whatever. Have you ever seen a huge cockroach before?
19: Only in museums. I have never seen one in the wild.
20: It is not a joy. But you know, it is a joy having Jesse Rogerson, a professor of astrophysics at York University, on our program every week to talk top science news stories. Jesse, it was a joy having you. Thanks for being here.
19: Always happy to be here.
20: Just ahead, kids might be growing up on AI-generated junk videos now. So what happens when AI slop becomes a child's first teacher?
1: 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Call us anytime, toll-free in the U.S. and Canada at 1-888-505-6644. That's 1-888-505-6644. 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
18: Increasing cloudiness tonight, 60% chance of showers or thunderstorms, local smoke, low of 20. Tomorrow, mainly cloudy, 60% chance of showers or thunderstorms, high of 28, humidex of 36. Sunny on Friday and Saturday, a high of 28 on Friday and a high of 29 on Saturday.
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20: Imagine you're 4 years old and your grandma hands you an iPad while she takes a call. She wants to distract you. So you watch a video, an AI slop cartoon that teaches you the alphabet, except half the letters are wrong. Now, if that's your first teacher, what hope do you have? AI slop is coming for kids, and why you should worry about it is what we're going to discuss here with Katie Natopoulos, a technology and culture correspondent at Business Insider. Katie, what a joy it is to have you here.
15: Hi, thank you for having me.
20: I've never asked you this, and maybe you don't like to talk about your personal life when you're doing these kinds of things, but do you have kids?
15: Yeah, I have two. They're 6 and 9.
20: And are they watching AI slop videos all day on YouTube? Are you worried about them?
15: You know, they're a little too old for the kind of AI slop that is really pervasive now. That's a little bit more for the sort of like toddler preschooler set. There's tons and tons of this stuff that's basically like similar. Everyone kind of knows Cocomelon, right? Like, it's sort of computer animation cartoons for little kids. It's all over YouTube. It's even on Netflix now.
20: I watched one the other day just to understand what the kids are watching, and my brain hurt. I couldn't follow it. It was a lot of like jaggedy movements on the screen, a lot of colors. It was a little overwhelming, and I'm 40, which is slightly older than 3.
15: Well, hopefully, you know, you learned something. But
20: I did.
15: You know, I think when Cocomelon sort of first came out, people thought it was kind of annoying and awful. And it's, you know, it's clearly computer animation. I think if you think of something like Sesame Street as sort of the gold standard of early childhood programming, right? Like, it's educational. It's made with like a lot of experts who care about kids and kids learning and, you know, teaching them, you know, not just letters and colors, but also sort of life experience kind of things. Cocomelon is like not that.
20: Yeah,
15: right?
20: Polar opposite. It's just like just a lot of animation, a lot of wacky characters doing wacky things. Really no educational value there. Allegedly, I don't want them to sue me.
15: Yeah, I mean, the big thing I think is that the way kids learn is not necessarily if you teach them ABC, ABC, ABC over and over, they can repeat it back. But that's not necessarily the kind of deep learning they need at that early age, right? That's not teaching them to read, per se, or just holding up a blue ball and saying blue, blue, blue. That's not necessarily it might be entertaining programming for kids. And kids love watching this, right? Like a lot, Cocomelon is extremely entertaining for 3-year-olds. If you show Cocomelon to a small child, they are rapt. So it's, you know, and that's fine. Like kids can be entertained. That's okay.
20: And that's why it's so tempting for parents. It's like, okay, right. this annoying child, and let's face it, all children are annoying, except for yours, of course, obviously.
15: Okay.
20: But it's so tempting for a parent to just pass the iPad and then boom, the focus is on Cocomelon. That's the state of things before AI slop. Also, what is AI slop? This word gets thrown around a lot. Is it just low quality AI generated content that might not be coherent, might have mistakes? Low grade AI? Is that what slop is? What is it?
15: So that's a great question, because I think we are sort of recalling at this point almost anything made with AI slop. So I wrote about something that came from a report from this company called Capwing. They're like a video editing software company, but they also put out a couple of reports about sort of the state of video on TikTok and YouTube. And that's where they came out with this recent AI slop report that really focused in on how much AI slop there is for kids' content on TikTok specifically. And the way they define slop is something that's clearly made with AI. It's animation. It might have mistakes in it. It clearly is made cheaply for profit. It doesn't really have sort of artistic value per se. And often when you look at these accounts that are doing what they're describing as AI slop, you know, they might post hundreds of videos a week or something, right? So they're cranking these out. And it's clear that, like, you know, if you get people to watch a lot of your videos, you make money, right? So that's sort of where that's how we're defining this as slop in this moment. And so I watched a bunch of these videos that are sort of slop for kids on TikTok. And, you know, it's very similar a lot of the times to sort of Cocomelon, but slightly like one notch off. It makes you sort of think, wow, Cocomelon's really high quality, you know, when you're watching this. You know, I watched one video where a kid was playing, you know, it's a cartoon, they're playing with balloons, but each balloon has like 2 knots on it, you know, like where it gets tied off.
20: Oh, like where you blow it up. Yeah.
15: Yeah. Which is like sort of one of those common mistakes you might see in something that's AI generated, right? Like it kind of knows what a balloon looks like, but slightly off.
20: But a kid doesn't know when something is off like that. And is that a problem? If 3-year-olds are glued to content of low quality that has like errors in it, reality errors, no such balloon can exist like that.
15: I think that it's not necessarily so much that kids are going to grow up thinking balloons have two knots, right? Like,
20: think about the children. They're going to grow up to think balloons have two knots and society will be destroyed. No, I get it. But what are the wider implications here?
15: I think that, like, when you are showing kids something, I mean, you know, a lot of parents and adults and but non-parents too are, you know, there's reasonable objections to letting small children watch these sort of endless, you know, dopamine reward system scroll of YouTube or TikTok, where it's different than watching on a TV. There's something sort of in the way your synapses are firing when you're scrolling through a YouTube than it, and it's this really like colorful, amazing animation on this tiny screen up to your face versus watching Sesame Street on the TV in your living room or whatever. And I think people are sort of worried that when you add in this extra element now of it's AI generated, it's made with even less care and more profit motive, we're sort of subjecting our kids to being a little bit of like guinea pigs here.
20: Guinea pigs for what? Like, what are the implications? What if today's children do grow up thinking balloons have two knots? No, again, I don't know why I can't drop that joke. But like, what are the questions we should be asking of like psychologists and people who study children? Because this seems like kids are going to grow up this way, whether we like it or not.
15: Yeah, I do. I mean, I think that like, ultimately, a lot of the sort of screen time debate when it comes to screens and little kids, and this is stuff that's really like for little kids, it's not so much that the screen or the content itself is that bad. It might be entertaining, but it's sort of the lost opportunity of doing something else in the real world, right? Like if you hand your kid a tablet for 5 minutes while you're taking a shower, whatever. But if they're spending an hour plus every day instead of going outside or talking to other grown-ups, talking to other kids, sleeping, doing other sort of enriching activities that are social and are good for kids, that's sort of the problem, right?
20: I asked my sister when I was 4 or 5, maybe 6 years old, how babies were born. And she told me women eat raisins and then the raisins get them pregnant, and that's how babies are born.
15: Mm-hmm. And you understand that's true.
20: Well, yes, of course. No, but I was so mad that she lied to me about a fundamental question about reality. These videos are lying to children about fundamental questions about reality. I'm worried a kid watching these videos won't know what the truth is, you know? Am I fear-mongering? Maybe a little.
15: I mean, I am curious when you learned this about the raisins not being true, but
20: I haven't yet.
15: But I do think that like,
20: that's coming up after the break.
15: At some level, this is, it's kind of low quality content, but I'm not so worried that it's like kids are going to learn the wrong things necessarily. Partly because I think there's not that much actual learning going on, right? Like if they're doing the ABCs and they mispronounce elephant because it's AI generated or something, like, you know what? That's not how the kids learn ABCs anyways, right? I think it's more like it's low quality junk. And like, is that what you want your kids consuming?
20: Coming up after the break, the dangers of believing balloons have two knots. No, I'm kidding. You can read Katie Notopoulos' article in Business Insider on this topic. It's titled AI Slop is Coming for Your Kids. Katie's a technology and culture correspondent there. Katie, thanks for being here.
15: Thank you for having me.
20: Just ahead, do you hear a tiny voice in your head, an inner monologue? Well, some people don't. So after the break, you'll learn about that voice and what that possible silence means for those who don't have it.
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7: From the National Newsroom of the Canadian Press, I'm David Augustine. A House of Commons committee is turning its attention to the Gordie Howe International Bridge as questions continue over Ottawa's revenue-sharing deal with the U.S. Prime Minister Mark Carney had previously said toll revenue would not be shared until Canada's construction costs were repaid, later acknowledging his earlier comments lacked clarity. Conservative MP Dan Albus says the committee's job is to determine whether the government has provided Canadians with conflicting information about the agreement. An 11-year-old Calgary boy named Parker was found dead Wednesday in a narrow water pipe beneath Deerfoot Trail 2 weeks after he disappeared. Police believe the nonverbal autistic child wandered into a deep culvert and a complex network of pipes after leaving his day home on July 16th. Hundreds of officers and volunteers searched across Calgary using aircraft, dogs, surveillance footage, and Parker's favorite music to guide their efforts. The search was hindered by false AI-generated images and reports, while the case renewed calls for broader emergency alerts for missing vulnerable children. Young people looking for summer work filled a Toronto Convention Center today for a shot at a job at Toronto's annual fair. Asit Kufar Apia says she's grateful the fair is centered around young job seekers.
8: Now, this is my first time in-person job searching. I have been online looking for jobs. Applied to like quite a few places, but I'm hoping since this is catered for youth that it might be easier for me to get a job.
7: The CNE says it has received nearly 50,000 applications ahead of its annual job fair. It says youth unemployment in the Greater Toronto Area peaked at nearly 17% in April. Bank of Canada officials were split earlier this month on how long a recently announced economic rebound would last. The central bank released a summary today of the deliberations which led monetary policymakers to once again hold their benchmark interest rate steady 2 weeks earlier. The deliberations show Bank of Canada officials were growing more confident in the economy during the second quarter following a turbulent few months due to the Iran war and ongoing trade uncertainty. While 11 members of Premier Doug Ford's caucus say Eastern Ontario voices are not being heard on the federal government's proposed high-speed passenger train service between Quebec City and Toronto. This, as sources say, the province is reconsidering its support for Aalto. Transport Minister Stephen MacKinnon says teamwork is crucial.
9: We will, hope to have the collaboration of the government of Quebec, the government of Ontario.
7: Sources say Ford agreed to support the rail project in exchange for federal support to expand Billy Bishop Toronto City Airport to allow jets to land and take off. And U.S. Customs operations gradually resumed today at Montreal Trudeau International Airport after being temporarily suspended this morning. An airport spokesperson says U.S. Customs and Border Protection suspended operations

0: operations around 8 a.m. due to the smell of varnish from interior painting work in the U.S. border clearance area. A U.S. Customs spokesperson says the officers left the area due to the smell before resuming operations at noon. This is the Canadian Press. In sports, Treya Savage allowed one run in 6 2/3 innings as the Toronto Blue Jays beat the Nationals 5-2 in Washington. Toronto won just its second series in a sluggish July that has seen the club lose ground in the American League wildcard race. The Jays return home Friday to open a 3-game series against the St. Louis Cardinals. Sarah Mitten repeats as a Commonwealth Games champion. The 30-year-old from Brooklyn, Nova Scotia, successfully defended her women's shot put title in Glasgow. The 2-time world indoor champion posted a winning throw of 19.88 meters, more than 2 meters clear of the competition. And FIFA has lodged disciplinary charges against Argentina players and the country's soccer federation following incidents after the World Cup final and semifinal. Midfielder Leandro Paredes and defender Nahuel Molina were charged for alleged assaults after Argentina's loss to Spain, while the federation faces a charge over a political banner referencing the Falk Islands after its semifinal win over England. From the Canadian Press, I'm David Augustine.
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2: As you listen to me speak, can you silently repeat the words you heard inside your head? You may assume that everybody else has a sort of running commentary inside their head in their own voice, the same commentary that you do. But some minds are extremely chatty and others are completely quiet. And a few people say they don't think in words at all. They don't have an inner voice. They don't have an inner monologue. Let's talk about this here with psychology professor at Mount Royal University in Alberta. His name is Alain Morin. Alain, welcome to the show.
3: Thank you so much for having me.
2: So the fact that some people don't have an inner voice in their own voice, in their head, is so shocking to me because I have a strong inner monologue. I can almost audition the words I'm going to say in my own voice with my own inflection before I say them. And I was shocked to find that not everyone has this.
3: Yeah, I'm the same. I have a very strong inner speech going on. Now, let me be clear about the fact that we are not actually completely sure that some people don't have inner speech, okay? They claim that they don't have it, but they might have it or some form of it or maybe less so, but it might not be completely gone. They might be unaware of using it. So we actually don't really know because the few studies out there that have been looking at that issue, and by the way, the term that we use when people apparently don't have inner speech is anorelia, okay, anorelia. The few studies out there use so poor of a methodology that it is very hard to conclude that it actually exists. So,
2: you're a little skeptical of the findings, are you?
3: Yeah. Pardon me?
2: You're a little bit skeptical of these findings.
3: Yeah. Oh, no, I am a bit because, listen, inner speech has been shown to be so important in a host of key cognitive functions, like developing a sense of self, decision making, memory. All sorts of things that if you don't have inner speech or if you claim you don't have inner speech, you would expect that there would be quite a few deficits that would exist. And yet the people who claim they don't have inner speech seem to be totally normal. It might be that they don't have it and they develop like ways to compensate or use different strategies to engage in these mental processes. But I am skeptical because, I mean, people are notorious for not knowing about themselves, okay? So,
2: As you say these words, Alain, you must know, my girlfriend claims not to have inner speech. So but she claims she thinks in words. She just doesn't it's almost as if I hear the words, even though there's nothing coming into my ears when I have my inner speech. She claims she sort of sees the words or she experiences the words. She just doesn't have sort of a fake sense of hearing them.
3: Okay, so it is possible that she visually sees words because there is one case in the literature that has been reported of a patient who lost, because of a brain damage, lost the ability to talk to oneself in her speech, but was able to engage in a form of dialogue with oneself by seeing the words and the sentences. So if you can recreate the dialogue without the speech quality of it, I'm arguably it's still a form of inner speech, not a genuine one, I would say, but it can do the trick, you know. So maybe that's the case with your girlfriend. Maybe yeah. She visually sees the words, in which case it's kind of a cheat, not cheating.
2: It's apples and oranges. It's like apples to pears. They're similar, but not exactly the same.
3: Yeah, correct. So that might be the case, or another solution might be that she or other people with this condition, I don't like to use the term condition, aneurysm, may, again, as I said before, may not be fully aware. Maybe they are so used to talking to themselves that it's so close to themselves that there's no distance between the doing and the experience
2: of it. Yeah. Okay. That's all of that aside, I hear my own voice with my own inflection, my own accent, my own quality, my own timbre. And a lot of people experience that and other people don't. They don't kind of hear their own voice in their head.
3: Yeah.
2: And that's so surprising to me. Do you agree with that can happen?
3: I don't know, because we don't. The few studies out there that have been looking at this don't measure the process of inner speech properly. And if you want to, we can go into this technical aspect of things. But I would say that if this is the case, okay, let's imagine this is indeed the case that some people don't have inner speech. One thing we know is that it is very rare. Okay, it's about 0.7-0.8%. of the population, if we believe the few studies out there that have been looking at this. So whatever the situation is, it is very rare. So I was looking at reports on the internet, on YouTube. There's a channel and people say lots of people saying, I don't have inner speech. I don't have inner speech. And the percentage is much higher than 0.7 or 0.8. I'm very skeptical that this is indeed the case. They might have less inner speech, but no inner speech. That's different.
2: Alain, I love that we've had you on the show for this interesting topic, and right out the gate, you're skeptical of it. This so rarely happens. So let's go down this road. If, in fact, people do have inner speech when they think they don't, why is it so difficult for some people to describe their own thinking? For me, it's easy. I hear it as plain as day and plain as night, plain as whatever, not as an airplane. But why is it so difficult for people to describe their own thinking?
3: That's a very good question. It's an old philosophical question about, you know, the accuracy of introspection. There are several reasons why we may not be fully aware of our inner experiences. By the way, inner speech is just one out of five main inner experiences. Other inner experiences are perception, feelings, and memory, that kind of stuff. It is just the fact that we are experiencing these things, and how do we get access to them? How do we objectively note that we are having this or that experience? It is pretty difficult. One technique is to use a beeper or like a phone and a text message. And when you receive the text, you freeze and you answer the question, what is it I was experiencing right before the moment of the beep? Not at the moment of the beep, because you're going to say, I heard beep, right? Right before. And you can train people to become increasingly aware of what they were experiencing, including in her speech before the beep. That's work by Hurlburt and colleagues in Las Vegas University. But it kind of requires some training for naive folks to learn to discern what it is that they are experiencing within. Why is it we don't have direct access to that stuff? No one really knows.
2: I'm here with psychology professor at Mount Royal University in Alberta, Canada. His name is Alain Morin. We are discussing inner voice, inner monologue, that voice you hear in your head. Some people claim they don't. And I'm curious, after the break, does that inner voice change how you make decisions? Like, do you internally debate every possible outcome in your own head before you decide something? Or do you just make that decision? We'll discuss more of this interesting topic with Alain in a moment.
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13: 680 CJOB. Weather. Increasing cloudiness with a 60% chance of some showers or thunderstorms tonight. Local smoke and a low of 20. Tomorrow, mainly cloudy. 60% chance of showers or thunderstorms. Local smoke, high of 28. Humidex of 36. Friday, sunny, high of 28. Saturday, sunny, high of 29.
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2: That little voice inside your head, your inner speech, your inner monologue, it could help you remember things, rehearse things, talk yourself through difficult choices. Some people claim they don't have a voice like that at all. But can it also make you second guess yourself, criticize yourself, catastrophize? Your inner monologue, how useful is it for making decisions? Let's discuss that here with psychology professor at Mount Royal University in Alberta, Canada, Alain Morin. Alain, welcome back to the show.
3: Thank you very much, David.
2: So I do have that voice of doubt. Is this going to go terrible? Is this not going to go great? Should I have done this? Should I have done that? Do most people experience that kind of an internal debate where no words come out of your mouth, but your own voice is talking to yourself?
3: Yeah. I suspect that most people do, although, again, this is a very difficult process to objectively study because by definition, it is internal. It is it's happening inside the person. So like most cognitive processes, you can only get access to the frequency of it or the content of it indirectly, usually by asking people. And people are notorious for not knowing themselves very well. So again, that's a problem. But yes, most people do have this inner voice. And we know that it is very important when making decisions or problem solving, because studies have repeatedly shown that if you block inner speech by, for example, using what is called articulatory suppression, where you ask people to count backward from 100 or repeat a word like computer, computer, computer, which interferes with inner speech, it's going to impede their ability to solve problems, even simple problems, or making decisions. So there's no doubt that using words in our head to look at the pluses and the minuses of a decision and, you know, weighting things irrationally, that's gonna help with coming up with the irrational decision. And people who don't or claim that they don't have inner voice, I suspect that they are going to experience some deficits in decision making as well.
2: For me, it helps with impulsiveness. You know, like I'm a performer. I sometimes like to crack jokes. I sometimes like to be edgy. I sometimes like to approach the line with my humor. And sometimes I'll sort of rehearse what I'm about to say in my head and then realize, oh no, that joke's going to offend everybody. I just won't say it. I wonder if someone says they don't have that inner speech, are they more impulsive with what they say?
3: Well, again, this is a very good question. And to my knowledge, so this is called self-control. When you prevent yourself from doing or saying something, we know studies show that people are going to be able to not do things that they shouldn't do or do things that they should do when they have an inner voice. And if you block it again, they are gonna do things that they shouldn't do, and vice versa. But the speech, the specific situation that you referred to, I know of no specific precise study that looked at this. But I do suspect it applies to it too. If a person claims that he/she doesn't have the inner voice, it remains possible that the person may engage in decision making by using other mental tools, like mental imagery. Okay, sometimes we have a ha-ha moment, like an insight. We literally see the solution to a problem. So non-verbal animals must do that because they don't have speech and they solve problems in their environment. So there are other ways, but I think that speech, inner speech, is superior because you use words, you use abstract concepts. Mm-hmm. You have sentences, if, what if, and you can play scenarios that are maybe more complex than if you didn't have that inner voice.
2: At the risk of taking too much of a tangent, this is a topic we've covered on our show before, aphantasia, which sounds like a fancy word, but it's a lack of an ability to have mental imagery, no visual imagination. I can imagine someone visualizing two scenarios. Do I buy the bagel or do I not buy the bagel? I'm picturing it in my hand. I'm not picturing it in my hand.
3: Yeah.
2: I don't have that ability, which may, I guess, maybe the fact that I have a strong inner speech is because of that. Who knows? I'm just speculating. But the thing I wanted to say is there might be an upside to not having strong inner speech or no inner speech, as some people claim. And that's perhaps... does it reduce like ruminating? Does it reduce self-criticism? Does it reduce like overanalyzing things? How can I be anxious telling myself this public speech is going to go bad? This public speech is going to go bad. I can't believe I'm about to get on stage. I don't want to get on stage. I wonder if like things like stage fright and performance anxiety, if you've got no inner voice, could that be an advantage?
3: Yeah, that's a very good point because we know that so what you're referring to is self-rumination.
2: Okay? Yeah.
3: That's the term that we
2: My
3: use.
2: Old friend, Ellen.
3: Yeah. Self-rumination versus self-reflection. Self-reflection is a more positive, constructive form of thinking in words, although it can be in images too. But the research does show that most rumination is done with words, inner speech, so that if you don't have it or you have less of it, it is very possible that you are going to be less anxious, less depressed, less ruminative. But again, to my knowledge, there is no direct study that demonstrates this fact. It is more like indirect evidence that we have, and it makes sense for sure. So you could have an advantage if you lack or have little inner speech in that sense, for sure.
2: Ultimately, can having a strong inner voice, do you think it can make a person decide things differently than if they didn't? Like if I get a copy of me, you know, David 2.0, David has a weak inner voice, otherwise the same as me. I know this is an impossible experiment to do, but I'm wondering what your thoughts are. Will it change a person to have a strong inner voice or not?
3: I would think so, because the newer version, not the better version that you referred to, of you would be, as we said before, would be more impulsive, would not analyze deeply the pluses and the minuses of a given decision, and would probably make decisions that are not always the best for oneself. So you are going to ruminate less with less inner speech, but you're going to make a major, potentially major life-altering bad decisions or no decisions. You're just going to be with the flow, and just life is going to decide for you, as opposed to you, deciding what directions you want to go.
2: This sounds so negative, Alain. If someone's listening and they feel they don't have an inner voice, how can they train it to try to get the benefits? Or is that just a question where we don't know the answer?
3: Well, careful. It may sound negative, but there is still the possibility that people who claim that they don't have inner speech, nonetheless, are going to compensate and use other strategies, so that in the end, there will be, with your new version of yourself, with no inner speech, you would still potentially learn to make rational decisions, good for you decisions.
2: Using some other similar kind of speech-like process.
3: Well, there are not 1,000 possibilities. I'm thinking either mental imagery,
2: which I don't have, or thinking in words.
3: I can't think of anything else besides that.
2: So. Well, Alain, this has been a fascinating conversation. I really appreciate you coming on the show and having this discussion.
3: Thank you. Thank you, David, for inviting me. That was great.
2: Alain Morin is a psychology professor at Mount Royal University in Alberta, Canada. Coming up after the break, we all know parents who will try to solve every problem, fight every battle, and protect their kids from every single consequence. But are they helping, or do they just prevent their kid from growing up? So So coming up next, whose job is it to be a kid anyway? The parent or the child? I think we all know the answer to this one.
14: 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Call us anytime, toll-free in the U.S. and Canada at 1-888-505-6644. 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The Last Show with David Cooper.
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2: When I was a kid, I lived in a place where you had to do a certain number of hours of community service in order to graduate high school. And for some kids, it was a scramble. They put it off to the last minute. And then for fewer still kids, their parents would freak out and call the school and say, "We shouldn't have to have our son or daughter do community service." So let me ask you a question. Whose job is it to be the kid, to take care of the kid's responsibilities? The kid or the parent? Well, I think I already know the answer to that question, but some parents don't. I'm here with Gary Dierenfeld, a social worker, a therapist. It is Therapy Thursdays on a Wednesday. Our topic, whose job is it to be a child? Gary, welcome to the show.
0: Good to be with you. You know, I have a friend who worked for a service agency, and this requirement in the province of Ontario to have 40 hours of community service time, it's been on the books for quite a while.
2: I know. I had to do it.
0: Yeah, and you're no kid anymore, David. Anyways.
2: Be nice.
0: He was telling me that, I'm talking back when you were a kid and before. He was telling me that parents would literally phone him asking him to fudge.
2: That's the thing. It was just a form. You could forge it. But then the school could call. The school, we were worried because I think my friend forged it. And then the school called the number of the charity where the kid was supposed to volunteer. And they're like, "We don't know who that is."
0: Yeah, well, they're literally asking one of the staff to fudge it on their kid's behalf. And he's like, "Do you really think I'm going to put my reputation on the line for your kid to fraud the school?"
2: There's something really twisted about asking a charity to commit fraud. You know,
0: honest.
2: It's one thing if you ask a banker to commit fraud, offense to the bankers out there, but I just mean there are certain occupations where you wouldn't ask it, and a charity worker is one of them.
0: And every time I talk about this subject, kids doing this volunteer work, particularly when it's a requirement, I get pushback from some very upset parents. My kid can't do it. My kid has special needs, which, hey, that could absolutely be legitimate. We're in a rural setting. There aren't so many opportunities around. And, I sit back and I go, what do you think your kid is learning through your objections versus supporting your kid to find something? And by the way, you can approach the guidance department and say, "Look, we're having a hard time. These are some of the things we found, but they're not approved yet. Can we," and you negotiate, "can we use one of these opportunities to qualify as that volunteer time?" And parents, send your kid in to have that discussion.
2: How many millions of kids graduate where I grew up and where you live?
0: Yes.
2: It's doable. It's possible. Especially if you don't leave it to the last minute.
0: Yeah. Then help out at the neighbor's farm, right? There are go-arounds. And here, here's what some parents don't realize. This is your kid's first job interview and application. Don't think of it as volunteer work. Think of it as a dress rehearsal for life. And the skills that your child can acquire through this exercise can serve them well as they go on to life.
2: Do you know what I did for volunteering when I was in high school? Mandatory volunteering, Gary.
0: What did
2: I played bass in a band, and the band went to old folks' homes and hospitals and like sick kids, and we played concerts for the elderly.
0: How cool is that?
2: It was cool, yeah. And we would have to hang out with the elderly and get to know them afterward and stuff. At the old folks' home. It was pretty cool.
0: and as you say that, I also suggest to parents, what is your kid's interest? And as you're supporting your child and helping them through this, not doing it for them, helping them through this, get your child to consider, what are your interests? And can you find a volunteer activity that's aligned with your interest? Coming back to, this is a dress rehearsal for life. You thought you wanted to be a vet. Well, volunteer at the SPCA. You thought you wanted to be a lawyer. I wonder if you can volunteer in an elite law office. Be creative and find something that aligns with your child's interest for a number of reasons. You know, it can help your child to better understand that role. It can give them experience in the role. It can bring them relationships with potential employers.
1: And it teaches kids to give back. A side note, like this is why I think it's a great program. You know, that was my first real introduction to volunteering. So, but parents managing kids' obligations is the wider topic here, Gary.
0: I was
1: lucky. I was the youngest of four in an accident. They just ignored me for my whole entire childhood.
0: Well, you're the baby.
1: Sorry, Mom, for throwing you under the bus. You know, they just didn't worry, and they weren't the ones calling the teacher arguing with my grades. If I got a bad grade, that was my grade. You know, they weren't those type of parents. But for those type of parents, what happens when the kid leaves the nest?
0: Yeah. Well, there you go. And now we also have, you know, these kids grow up. They don't stay wherever they are today. They grow up. So we have a crop across Canada, a crop of kids who are going to, for the first time, or returning to college or university. And again, you may have been that parent writing your kids' essays in high school. Do you really think you'll get away with that doing it in high school, in university or college? And if your kids don't have the skills, then what? So we don't want to do for, but we want to facilitate and support where necessary at the same time. And, you know, I was, in a sense, that kid. I went to university as a mature student. I didn't have the skills, the academic skills to survive. I spoke with my my first essay, D, in a bright red letter, D.
1: D stands for degree, Gary.
0: Yeah, well, and the comment was, you have a serious writing problem. And I saw my university career just die in front of me. I went to the professor and I said, I get it. I don't know what I'm doing. What do you recommend? That professor offered me such good guidance and my D's quickly went to B's and B pluses. I never cracked the code for an A, you know, true confessions, but you get a degree with a B and a B plus.
1: Yeah, I mean, my grades are all over the place. I was recently going through my old files and I showed my report card to my girlfriend not my report card. Do you call it a report card in university? Transcript, that's what you call it.
0: There you go.
1: And
0: there
1: she's like,
0: go.
1: Reading through this is giving me anxiety. It's like AF, AF, AF. She's like, how did you? that was my, but parents that are so used to managing kids and their lives and just like taking care of everything.
0: Yeah, if you continue to manage, your child will forever be dependent. Mm-hmm. And these are the ones that we worry about continuing to live in their parents' basement.
1: These are the fail-to-launch kids. Late 20s are still living at home. Yeah.
0: You know what I say to parents? Is your hand still on the seat of their bicycle? No. At some point, you let it go. And so what? They fall. So what? They scrape their knees. Yeah, some get a little worse than that. But typically, they bounce back, they get on the bicycle, and all these kids have learned to ride. So too with other aspects of life. As we do for them, we actually incapacitate them. They don't have the skills. So parents, sit back, enjoy the ride, support your kid, let them fall if necessary, but send them on their way. Let them do their job.
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0: Awesome. 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
38: Increasing cloudiness tonight, 60% chance of showers or thunderstorms, local smoke, low of 20. Tomorrow, mainly cloudy, 60% chance of showers or thunderstorms, high of 28, humidex of 36. Sunny on Friday and Saturday, a high of 28 on Friday and a high of 29 on Saturday.
39: That, I never knew that feeling? It happens every few minutes here. This is The Last Show with David Cooper.
2: We all know traffic can make streets noisier, dirtier, more dangerous. But could all those cars, could a busy street also make a neighborhood more vulnerable to crime? Surprisingly, a new study says the answer may be yes. I am joined with Jose Pina Sanchez and Toby Davies, criminology professors at the University of Leeds, who've looked into all this. Toby, welcome to the show.
0: Hi there, David.
2: And Jose, great to have you here.
40: Hello, a pleasure.
2: So let's start with this basic claim. Is your research saying that traffic might create the conditions for street crime? This is kind of surprising to me.
40: Yeah, no, that's right. That's exactly the main claim, the main finding from our paper. It is surprising, and I agree, you know, and we believe that's probably the reason why it hasn't been explored in the past, because there doesn't seem to be a priori, there doesn't seem to be a connection between the two. But we look into that and we found, you know, different reasons why that might be the case.
1: Yeah, so there's a kind of very obvious idea when you think about traffic causing crime, which is that it's vehicle crime. So, you know, people speeding or people crashing their cars. But what we're saying is that the effect goes beyond that to crimes that aren't directly associated with vehicles. And the reason why we suggest that that might be the case is because the very fact that vehicles are travelling through a place causes some kind of degradation in the community environment in a place. And also, more directly, it harms the ability of the public in that area to act as what we would call guardians in that area, which is to almost kind of self-police and prevent crime from happening without any kind of formal policing.
2: Where I grew up, they called it neighborhood watch. When you say cars kind of degrade the quality of a neighborhood, is it just that the traffic is not friendly to pedestrians? Is it really that simple? Or how can cars degrade the quality of a neighborhood? I mean, I'm thinking I wouldn't want to live on a busy street, but I'm also thinking, why wouldn't I want to live on a busy street other than the noise?
40: So there are plenty of reasons for that. Some of them well documented. So one could be the noise, as you mentioned. Another one could be pollution. A really important one is stress. Just walking down the street, really, you know, like there are plenty of studies showing that the heart rate when you're following a street that, you know, it's affected by heavy traffic goes up compared to a pedestrianized street. Perhaps, you know, related to all of that, or perhaps as a second order effect of all of that, neighbors or the social fabric of the neighborhood kind of withers. You know, neighbors don't know each other that well anymore. There are studies showing that when cars arrive into a neighborhood, neighbors don't have dinner parties as often, or the children don't know each other that much. So those are some of the reasons why, you know, the neighborhood is degraded.
2: Could it also be that, like, more wealthy folks live in neighborhoods where there aren't cars and having to do with poverty? Like cities tend to just put major thoroughfares, major streets in neighborhoods that are more impoverished. Is that at all related to it?
1: Yeah, there could be an element of that as well. Yeah, you know, there is the dependence on cars is not evenly distributed amongst the population. And even more so, the ability to get around without using cars. So that's where, you know, you have amenities walkable from the place that you live or where you're well served by public transport. Is also not equally distributed amongst the population, which means that communities who might be experiencing other pressures or who might be more impoverished or less affluent might also experience this kind of degrading effect of cars to a greater extent, or conversely, simply not be able to enjoy the benefits of a kind of a less car dependent neighborhood.
2: That's, I think, a more fair way to put it. So what kind of crime do you see increasing when a neighborhood has lots of car traffic in it?
40: So in our study, we use a longitudinal survey. So that's a survey that follows people across time. So we took a period of 10 years, and we followed the same people who stayed in the same communities, who stayed in the same address, didn't move. And we only focus at, you know, like, we only try to, you know, attribute any changes that were the result of the neighborhood becoming more, having more heavy traffic, or the other way around, right? Like heavy traffic neighborhood becoming more pedestrian friendly. And after following those changes, we look at three particular crime types of perceptions of crime. One is vandalism, the other one is burglary, and the other one is just general interpersonal violence. All of those consistently got worse with traffic.
2: Is the deeper problem here not that cars and traffic and busy roads divide neighborhoods physically? They kind of teach neighbors to disengage with each other? Like, I'm not going to wave to my neighbor across the street if there's a billion fast cars driving by. Is that the deeper thing here?
1: Yeah, it's certainly partly along those lines, or that's certainly what we argue about. As Jose was saying earlier, there's this kind of degradation of the social fabric when this kind of thing happens. And so, you know, when there's a busy street running between two rows of houses, people are less able to, you know, make friendships, make relationships, wave to each other in the street and build those kind of positive relationships. Also, in a much more concrete way, the presence of cars and the parking of cars obscures things like lines of sight as well, which we know are important for guardianship as well. So, you know, if you imagine, you know, a nice open area where everyone can see everywhere, outsiders will stand out more. There is less space for you know, people to hide wrongdoing, for example. Whereas when an area is filled with cars, there are places to hide. People will stand out less, and, you know, cars provide cover in a sense.
2: Now, like, could it be the traffic itself that's causing this through the noise, the frustration, the chronic stress of watching cars? Or is that just, are we speculating there? I'm just so interested about this link. What more can we say about it?
40: No, we definitely believe that that stress is also a big cause. We couldn't test that one because in our survey, you know, we didn't have a measure of stress. But there is evidence from the literature. Actually, there's a really interesting study coming from Los Angeles showing that domestic violence spikes in those days where traffic congestion is at its worst, right? I mean, when there is more traffic jams are the days where they record, you know, the highest levels of domestic violence.
2: LA is such an interesting one because it's a perfect city for transit. There's no cars, there's no traffic. I'm kidding. It's like the worst. It's like you have to love cars to live there. So what are the recommendations here? That we design more low traffic neighborhoods? I mean, this would reduce collisions, pollution, and I guess crime now too.
1: Yeah, that's certainly one of the recommendations that we would make. I mean, the reason why neighborhoods are dominated by cars, or the reasons why we have this dependency on cars, is because people can't get what they need by non-car means. So by walking to places that are local to them, or by using public transport to get to the shops, to get to the schools, to get to the entertainment venues that they want to get to. So, you know, this comes down to a planning challenge of being able to design our neighborhoods in a way that people can do that, where they need cars less. Very few people want to be filling streets with cars. Very few people want the noise of cars. So it's really about designing places in a way that people can survive without cars, which we think will have this added benefit, as well as the kind of health benefits that would come with that.
2: I'm from Canada. You guys live in the UK. I feel like it'll be difficult, but easier there than where I live now in the US. I mean, I live in New York. There's the subway, but that city's kind of an exception, not the rule.
40: Yeah. Yeah.
2: Changing traffic patterns, where roads go, who can drive where. It's so politically charged. And yet the evidence suggests we should be thoughtful and mindful around it. It's really interesting to talk about this. Is there any other surprising findings from your study that you want to share?
40: I think we found also some evidence pointing at this idea of the broken windows theory, the idea that, you know, when cars arrive, the physical perception of the physical, there's more physical disorder in the neighborhood, more graffitis, boarded houses, dirt around the place. And that also was indirectly connected to crime. But it's just that effect wasn't as strong as the one we found for whether you trust your neighbors and your neighbors are going to act. So the whole social fabric idea.
2: I love that you mentioned dinner parties when you talk to the neighbor. Dinner parties being a defense to to crime because of the community that builds. It makes me want to invite my friends over for dinner. Well, I really enjoyed having you both on the show, and thanks for sharing details of your surprising study. Toby, thanks for being here.
1: Yeah, thank you very much for your interest. It's been nice to talk it through.
2: And Jose, thank you as well.
40: Yeah, thanks so much, David. See you.
2: Toby Davies and Jose Pina Sanchez are criminology professors at the University of Leeds. That's a wrap on our show. Please follow The Last Show on social media. Platforms like TikTok, YouTube, Instagram. Our handle is lastshow.pizza on all of them. We'll be back again soon. Thanks.
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3: When games are played, when there's a trade, sports news has been made. 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On 680 CJOB. 680 CJOB. 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Today's talk.
4: From the National Newsroom of the Canadian Press, I'm David Augustine. Calgary Police Chief Katie McClellan says Parker, an 11-year-old boy who disappeared 2 weeks ago in a Northside neighborhood, has been found dead. McClellan says the body of the boy was located in a water pipe underneath Deerfoot Trail, the city's major north-south expressway. McClellan says police believe he entered a culvert before he traveled through a network of pipes.
5: It is with profound sadness that I can confirm that we have found the body of a small child, which we believe to be Parker. For nearly 2 weeks, so many people woke up hoping it would be the day Parker came home. Instead, we are here sharing news that it is heartbreaking for his family and for everyone who has been carrying that hope.
4: Parker was autistic and nonverbal, and his disappearance sparked a massive search involving hundreds of officers and volunteers. Canada's top trade team spending time in Washington as pressure mounts ahead of key trade talks with the U.S. Trade Minister Dominic LeBlanc attended a Canada-U.S. friendship baseball game while meetings continue in the American capital. He is joined by Canada's chief trade negotiator, Janice Charette, as both countries prepare for CUSMA discussions. New U.S. tariffs on some Canadian products are set to take effect next month. Hopeful candidates vying for a job at Canada's largest agriculture fair descended on a downtown Toronto convention center, forming a line that snaked through the halls several times over. Canadian National Exhibition CEO Mark Holland says they want to create as many opportunities for youth as possible.
6: It's a tough time to be a young person. One in five young people don't have a job, and we're so thrilled to be part of the solution. We are hiring about 5,000 youth overall. Over 700 today.
4: Holland says the job fair also offers application support for those who don't land a position. The CNE runs from August 21st to September 7th. A Canadian film financier is facing fraud charges in Illinois, where he's accused of bilking clients out of more than $100 million.
7: Jason Cloth was indicted by a federal grand jury and arrested in Los Angeles on Tuesday. The U.S. Attorney's Office alleges Cloth defrauded an Illinois investment advisor and his clients out of millions, encouraging them to invest in film and entertainment projects. Prosecutors say he allegedly used that money for other purposes, including to pay back earlier investments. Cloth is credited as an executive producer on films like A Simple Favor, Joker, and House of Gucci. He's facing seven counts of wire fraud. Diana Musina, The Canadian Press.
4: And Manitoba's police watchdog will not charge two Winnipeg officers who fired 16 shots at a stolen truck speeding toward them on April 11, 2025. The Independent Investigations Unit says the officers reasonably believe their lives were in danger during the confrontation on a busy residential street. The truck veered onto a boulevard while fleeing police before crashing into a house and erupting in flames. No one was injured, although witnesses criticized the gunfire and said it was fortunate no neighborhood residents were struck. This is the Canadian Press. In sports, Hockey Canada has named Danielle Sauvageau the next general manager of the Canadian women's hockey team. The 64-year-old from Montreal was coach and GM of Canada's team that won Olympic gold in Salt Lake City in 2002. Sauvageau says if you love what you do, you never work a day in your life.
8: To have an impact based on my strength and then choose people to work alongside

0: the players.
1: Sauvageau was the first woman inducted into the Hockey Hall of Fame in the builder category last year. Canadian tennis player Leila Fernandez was ousted in the second round of the DC Open after winning the tournament last year. The 23-year-old from Laval, Quebec, lost in straight sets to Alexandra Ayala of the Philippines, who trailed 5-1 in the second set but stormed back to take it in a tiebreaker. And the Kansas City Chiefs started full squad training camp without offensive coordinator Eric Bieniemy. He remained away from the team after his wife was shot in their Virginia home. From the Canadian Press, I'm David Augustine.
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3: Right now, Kevin, we want to continue something we've been discussing through the morning, and that has to do with the things that we like to consume.
4: I love 4chan, by the way. Are Canadians changing the way they unwind? Alcohol sales have been declining in Canada, while cannabis has been an increasingly mainstream option. And that raises an interesting question. Are people replacing a bottle of wine for a few beers with cannabis?
3: Chris Britton is the owner of Black Tie Cannabis here in Winnipeg, in Charleswood, and he sees firsthand who's walking through the door and what they're looking for. So, Chris, thanks for joining us this morning.
5: Thanks for having me, and thanks for the groove to start it out with. That was nice. I had a little dance.
3: Yeah, we just couldn't resist.
5: Yeah, it works. It works every time.
3: So, Chris, from what you're seeing at Black Tie Cannabis, are people actually drinking less and they're choosing cannabis instead?
5: Yeah, we do definitely see a lot of people making that choice, especially out in Charleswood, we get a lot of cabin people, and we'll see a lot of people will still go and stop off at the beer vendor and then come over and pick up the weed as well, too. But we're also seeing that because there's more choices, the consumption, alcohol doesn't have to be the only thing they consume all weekend when they're doing that thing. They have options. And not only do they have options to diversify that thing now that we've really never had legally anyways, right? But we've also got a lot of new people entering into the cannabis space just because there's so many different products available now that aren't smoking. Because a lot of what's going on with alcohol decline, especially with younger generations, even a bit my generation, is, you have health options. And we don't have the ability to go out and socialize as much nowadays. And so I think it just all of those parts start to chip into your free time and how you get to make those decisions. And cannabis adds in an extra layer for people. It adds in with things that aren't smoking, again, looking for healthier options outside of alcohol, edibles and other such options where they can still have the relaxing effects, hang out with their friends or do whatever they're doing and, not have the hangover the next day.
4: Do people specifically tell you, and good morning, Chris, I've stopped drinking, I'm cutting back on alcohol, and I'm trying cannabis instead?
5: Yeah, that happens. That conversation definitely happens. And, a little bit more frequently year over year, it's a direct decision over alcohol. But I think a lot of that stems from cannabis use in general. A lot of people that are cannabis users are generally lighter on alcohol if they're a regular cannabis user. And I think with that regularization of everybody's, more and more people trying it, you've got more friends and everything, and it becomes easier to go to the party and just consume those types of things and instead of having to drink. And, even with cannabis beverages or whatever now, you can still have that sociability aspect without the alcohol. And again, health has been the number one thing. Outside of that, we do see with older people, again, it's the new options for them. But with younger people that we see that make that decision, a lot of times, too, is they don't even have the urge that older generations may have had to go to the clubs or something. And so they aren't even participating in that type of lifestyle that alcohol comes with. So it kind of fits in with what they're doing a little bit better, too.
3: And in terms of demographics, which demographic are you seeing make that switch the most? Are we talking about younger adults or maybe people in their 30s, 40s, or even older?
5: Yeah, I think it's older for the most part, to be honest. And I think a lot of that's because they already have the established relationship with alcohol. They've had this longstanding thing that they've been doing and how they socialize and everything, and they're looking to create these changes. And with younger people, a lot of times they've already made that decision. You know, it's not something that they've gotten into. And so they've stepped into cannabis kind of on their own fruition. But with older people, it's a lot of like, I need to stop. We like, yeah, when the Jets make the playoffs, we do see that trend because, you know, they're playing every other night and guys are like, I can't keep drinking like this all week, you know, and they're looking for alternatives. And so like those decisions just get made.
4: I guess the term California sober can be, comes to Winnipeg too, right?
5: Right. Yeah, exactly. We get hot.
4: Totally. Okay. So I'm assuming that more first time cannabis customers are people in their 40s, 50s, even 60s, and perhaps who would never have walked into a cannabis store 5-10 years ago.
5: Right. Yeah. That's definitely one of the biggest part is, you know, yeah, the younger generation is participating. But they're participating in most of the new products and everything anyways, like edibles or concentrates. And with the older generation, their willingness to try a lot of this stuff, they've already maybe, you know, been smoking or something, so they will step into buying pre-rolls or vapes. But they are looking for an alternative from what they're doing, which is consuming a bunch of alcohol. So we see the direct move over.
3: And how many people come in looking for not necessarily recreational cannabis, but they're looking to learn more about things like CBD and how, like, I got to be honest, before legalization, I never heard of CBD, but now to hear that it can be helpful with things like anxiety and things like pain management. Do you have people coming in looking for that? So they're not looking to get high, but they're looking to take advantage of the potential health benefits for cannabis.
5: Yeah, that's a growing sector that I think maybe doesn't get as much attention as it should, because a lot of people, you know, people that were using cannabis maybe for this in the first place before, but now with all of these new products, things like having just CBD products or just CBN. CBN is what's more responsible for making you tired, for instance. So products that have high amounts of CBN in them are great for sleep, and everybody's got a sleep problem. CBG acts more of like a mood stabilizer, similar to CBD in some aspects. It just helps create that calming effect. So now that those things, we have a little bit more information of them because of legalization, more of these products are available for people, and these are common everyday problems. You know, everybody has problems sleeping. Everybody's got a muscle injury or something like that. And so things like topicals, these minor cannabinoids, as we normally call them, the CBDs and CBNs of the world, these things are being asked for because people aren't chasing after THC. They're not particularly looking for that high, like you're saying, but they do want to use the effects of cannabis overall. And because these things are becoming more predominantly available, it just gives people another outlet where, you know, that dollar's going towards cannabis, but it's maybe not going towards making them high.
4: Okay, you've been talking about all sorts of different products and stuff that are available, which is awesome. But in your store, what products are people buying? What do you have to make sure every day when you open that store that you have to have?
5: A lot of it is, you know, more on the convenience side of things. So things like pre-rolls or vape cartridges, the grab-and-go stuff. We see that is dominantly taken over compared to like the regular flower days of buying weed. And a lot of these newer products, things like topicals, products and oils, capsules, stuff from the companies like You Feel You, where they, you know, they're a non-THC, a THC-free product, and they have a whole line of different options, like I said, oils, capsules, topicals, and they provide a wide range of services for people when, like, sleeping aids or what have you. So those things, too, they become regulars where that's the stuff, even more so, frankly, than the pre-rolls, where people kind of rely on this as this daily thing for them, right? Like it's a multivitamin per se. So you got to have those things around to be able to keep that kind of clientele happy, because they're used to being able to go to a Shoppers Drug Mart and pick up their cold medicine off the shelf when they need it, right? So
3: I'm also curious, when I think of when vaping first kind of became a more mainstream thing, I'm talking about vaping nicotine, like trying to replace cigarettes. There was one store, and then suddenly, like almost out of nowhere, they were everywhere. And then they almost put themselves out of the market because there were too many stores open too quickly, and most of them closed. And a lot of them have actually become cannabis dispensaries now. Whereas with cannabis stores, well, yes, that the same thing has happened somewhat, where maybe a store opened and then it closed. But it feels like with for every store that closes, another one, maybe two more cannabis stores open. And like it feels like it's just not slowing down at all.
5: Yeah. And, you know, I think there's a combination of things. I think, you know, do we have saturation in this province? For sure. I mean, Ontario, Toronto specifically is looking at capping their stores, and they actually have less stores per capita than we do in Winnipeg. So, you know, they're going, hey, this is getting out of hand. We need to do something about it. And we're already way past that point, and we're not even having that conversation. So that has something to do with it. I also think that, like, it is a growing market, and it's a growing market here in Manitoba. I mean, we are outpacing alcohol sales here specifically and have for a couple of years now. And that is something that looks attractive to people. And maybe if they don't have a full picture of what's going on in the industry, it's cannabis. It's an appealing thing to get into for a lot of people, too, by themselves. And a lot of small business, that's the driver, is, you know, is this something that you have some passion about? So I think it's a combination of all of these things, but I think there's also just so much potential in this industry. And as we're seeing it evolve and continue to mature, more aspects outside of the just getting high and hanging out with your friends is starting to come up here.
3: Well, thank you so much for the insight. This has been really fascinating, and we appreciate the time, Chris.
5: Not a problem. I appreciate it. And, you know, if you want to play the song again to play me off, that's fine, too, however it works.
3: And Chris Britton, owner of Black Tie Cannabis. By the way, where do we find your store?
5: We're at 6500 Roblin Boulevard in Charleswood. You can check us at Black Tie Charleswood on Instagram or on our website, blacktiecharleswood.ca.
3: And Mike near Verdon, by the way, says he's actually waiting right now for his local cannabis store to open at 10. So he's enjoyed the topic. Thanks for the time, Chris.
5: Not a problem. Have a wonderful day, guys.
3: 9:48. So once again, we were talking about this because we saw this headline. It's an old headline, but it just popped into our social feed a couple of days ago. Gen Z has cost the alcohol industry $830 billion in market value over the last 4 years. So we talked to a restaurant at 8:35 on what people are doing when it comes to alcohol. And we think in a lot of cases, especially for nightlife, a lot of the young people go out to like a bar kind of a setting or a live music. They're not drinking as much because they're
4: high.
3: They're high. Yeah. They're coming in
4: legit,
3: high.
4: You know?
0: Hey there, John Shannon here. You know, Darren Millard and I do 100% hockey 3 times a week, Monday, Wednesday, Friday. And believe it or not, we do have fun. And here's what's even more surprising. Our guests have fun. It's hockey. It's fun. And you know what? 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That's 100% Hockey with Millard and Shannon on your favorite podcast platform.
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19: Increasing cloudiness with a 60% chance of some showers or thunderstorms tonight. Local smoke and a low of 20. Tomorrow, mainly cloudy. 60% chance of showers or thunderstorms. Local smoke, high of 28. Humidex of 36. Friday, sunny, high of 28. Saturday, sunny, high of 29.
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4: There's something pretty magical at Winnipeg's Witch's Hut in Kildonan Park. And this summer, the German-Canadian Congress is bringing the stories that inspired it back to life.
3: They're hosting a series of free German fairy tale readings at the Witch's Hut, sometimes inside, maybe outside today, starting today and continuing through August. So joining us in studio to talk about the stories, the history, and what you and your family can expect is Vera Kluckman with the German-Canadian Congress, who will also be reading the fairy tales. Good morning, Vera.
21: Hi, good morning.
3: Thank you so much for stopping in today. And, you know, this seems like the perfect setting for telling fairy tales. I don't know how many Winnipeggers don't know, at least of the Witch's Hut existence, but just hearing the words automatically just gets me kind of giddy. How did the idea of holding readings at the Witch's Hut come about?
21: So the German-Canadian Congress has actually had connections with the Witch's Hut back to when it actually was gifted to Manitoba. And it's based on the Brothers Grimm, who are German storytellers who have written most of the fairy tales that everyone knows from their youth. And so we thought it was a great setting. It definitely feels like a magical place to hear these stories and really reconnect to those fairy tales.
4: Since you're the one that's actually doing the readings, are you a lifelong fairy tale fan? And if so, do you have a favorite story?
21: I definitely have always enjoyed fairy tales. I've grown up listening to audiobooks of fairy tales and from all over the world, actually, but specifically German fairy tales because I am German. And my favorite fairy tale is probably a pretty basic one, which would be The Frog Prince or Iron Heinrich. Because I've always just found it interesting. I don't know. It's a good story about princess learning how to keep her promises.
3: By the way, one of our listeners, Janice, says my uncle Henry built the Witch's Hut. So how long has it been around? Do you know that?
21: It's been around since I know that it was opened in October of 1970.
4: Wow.
21: So it was for the Manitoba Centennial Project, actually.
4: It's as old as me. I was born in 1970.
3: Out of way.
4: Just outed myself, sorry.
3: So will the stories be read in German or English or maybe a combination?
21: A combination of both. I start out the readings reading in English, and then if I have interest, usually the second hour will be in German.
4: Do you think that reading of, you know, stories out loud has kind of fallen back due to technology and audiobooks and stuff like that?
21: I'm not sure based on a group setting. Usually in my life, when I've heard stories out loud, they've always been in a family home setting. So I'd hope that that hasn't fallen back due to technology. But it's definitely a nice experience to see all the kids and everybody come together, sit down and really just listen for a whole story and be able to experience the Witch's Hut itself.
3: How animated do you get? Like, do you do voices and stuff? Like, do you get right in there?
21: I do a little bit. I've been trying to sort of work on that. I do my best.
3: And how important is it for the German-Canadian Congress to introduce these German traditions and folklore to people who may not have a German background?
21: I think it's great just to reach out and have some people raise some awareness about who we are and what we do as like this culture, like a community of German Canadians. But otherwise, I think it's just also nice to bring these fairy tales to Canada.
4: What language are they going to be read in? Are you going to do in German or English or maybe a bit of both?
21: Both. So I start out in English, and then if there's interest, I do a reading in German as well, usually in the second hour of the reading.
4: Oh, wow.
3: Is the Witch's Hut something that people can go inside regularly, or how does that work? Like, if I wanted to just drop by the Witch's Hut?
21: Absolutely. So they actually have hours now. The city has a worker there that keeps the hut open, and I believe that's every day of the week. And then on weekends, they have hours that can be found posted on the door of the Witch's Hut, but they are open to explore inside.
3: What's it like in there?
21: It's pretty creepy. It's pretty cool. there's really like a gorgeous design on the side of the wall that tells the story of Hansel and Gretel, which the Witch's Hut is based off of. And then upstairs, you can find the witch herself with poor Gretel working. And downstairs, Hansel is locked away.
4: What do you think it is about these stories that allows it to still connect with children today, especially with all the distractions that they have?
21: I think it's all about the imagination and, you know, feeling like there's something more, and also just connecting it to real life. Like, you know, they can go outside and actually see a forest and maybe imagine a witch living deep inside that forest. That's just unlike what you might see on a screen.
3: And so for families who would like to participate in these readings, what do they need to know?
21: They are welcome to come on the dates that are listed. They can be found on our website. They are also posted on the door of the Witch's Hut. And they are welcome to come and have a seat. We have a blanket to set up for everybody to sit down on. Or if the weather is perhaps raining, we'll be inside the hut with some chairs and just to settle in and listen to the story.
3: So today's is the first reading, 10 a.m. to 12 p.m. The next one, Wednesday, August 12th, 10 a.m. to 12, and then Wednesday, August 26th, 10 a.m. to 12. And again, these are free readings. And before we let you go, some of these stories are pretty dark, right? Like some of the versions we've heard maybe have been sanitized, but like in their original form, they can get pretty nasty, can't they?
21: Yeah, absolutely. The original versions can be kind of shocking to read, especially now as I'm rereading some of these stories and I remember them a different way. So for the readings themselves, with the younger children, I am doing a more sanitized version. But usually in the German versions, we have more adults that come, and then I will be reading the original versions.
3: Oh, really?
21: Yes.
3: Okay. Have you ever done like a night reading that's geared specifically to adults?
21: We did have an evening reading, actually, with the round table for members of the German-Canadian Congress and anyone who's interested to find us on Meetup, where we did do the German reading of Hansel and Gretel.
3: Oh, cool. Okay, so where can people go online to get more information about what you do?
21: GCCMB.ca, and will be found under Events.
3: Okay, Vera Kluckman with the German-Canadian Congress joining us for free fairy tale readings at the Witch's Hut. Thank you so much for joining us. Have fun today.
21: Awesome. Thank you very much.
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3: Spider-Man. 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
4: We all see it on the roads: speeding, distracted drivers, unsafe lane changes. And apparently almost every Manitoba driver has noticed it too.
3: A new survey from CAA Manitoba finds 98% of drivers have witnessed dangerous driving over the past year. But there's an interesting disconnect. While we're quick to point out bad driving by others, 59% of drivers admit they've engaged in at least one dangerous behavior themselves. So are we all better drivers in our own minds than we actually are? Joining us is Ewald Friesen, Manager of Government and Community Relations with CAA Manitoba. Good morning, Ewald.
32: Good morning. Thanks for having me.
3: 98%, man. That's about as close to everyone as you can get. Like, what does that number tell you about what's happening on Manitoba roads?
32: Well, we obviously, there are a lot of things that we could be a little bit more mindful of when we're out there. These are basic things that we learn in driver's education. Speeding is dangerous. Distracted driving is dangerous. And being unmindful of how quickly and when we change lanes is also something that we're seeing more and more of. All of these things are preventable is the message that I'd like to share with you today as we head into this long weekend.
4: Okay, speeding is the most commonly witnessed behavior, with 83% seeing it, 83% people saying they're seeing it, and 4 in 10 admitting they speed themselves. So, you know, what do drivers typically tell themselves to justify that, you know, they're speeding that over the speed limit?
32: Yeah, so obviously speeding is very, it's one of the most serious things we can see that happens out there. Speeding has implications not only for the likelihood of an incident, but also the severity of an incident. If there's one thing that you can do to sort of limit those risks is to reduce your speed and stay within the speed limit. There's also an additional reason to do it, and that's fuel economy. But today, let's talk about dangerous driving. The disconnect between what we see and what we do is absolutely fascinating. We are quite quick to point out that other people speed and drive distracted and do these unsafe lane changes, but we don't admit to doing it ourselves. So what we can do is we can stay within that speed limit, and we can recognize that we're probably guilty of it ourselves. Our data indicates something very, very interesting. Generally speaking, when Manitobans notice that they're speeding, they tend to reduce their speed, which is good news. This is excellent news. However, the average amount that we go over when we are speeding is between 10 kilometers and 19 kilometers. That's too fast. Obviously, we're all excited about, you know, getting to the dock, getting to that campsite this weekend. But speed is something that is very much in our control.
3: Yeah, it's funny you mentioned 19 because this happens to me every so often, and it's always it's one specific road. It's Highway 330 coming back from golfing in LaSalle, making my way back into the city, and I've got the radio on. Good song comes on, and then I look at the speedometer, and I'm doing 119, and go, good Lord, man, slow down. So I'm glad to hear that I'm not alone, and I clearly need to pay more attention. But what about distracted driving? Nearly half of Manitoba drivers say they've been distracted behind the wheel at some point. So what sort of distractions are we talking about here?
32: Yeah, so we've probably all seen it. A delayed acceleration at a green light or a stop sign, or even veering in between lanes. We've even looked over probably to our fellow driver and seen them doing something like maybe sending an email or a text. We've seen folks making videos with their phones. But there's also a whole bunch of other types of distracted driving behaviors that are out there. Anything like applying makeup or an unsecured child or pet can be distracted driving. Eating is a big one. So we see a lot of folks really taking for granted that their eyes need to be on the road. So the reason that any discussion about dangerous driving has to involve distracted is because it is the leading cause of injury and fatality on Manitoba roads, and it's not even close. Distracted driving is the number one. Here's the thing. While we recognize its danger, Manitobans recognize that, hey, you know, distracted driving is a problem. I see a lot of it. Only half of us ever admit to having done it. So that, again, that same pattern of, you know, recognizing in others what we don't recognize in ourselves is prevalent when we talk about distracted driving. Really, it's anything that takes your eyes off the road, as I mentioned. There's a lot of things that we can see on the road, from pedestrians to wildlife, cyclists, and of course, emergency vehicles. You know, so CAA, obviously, we have our CAA rescuers. We're telling folks also, if you see, you know, an emergency vehicle pulled over on the side of the road with its lights flashing, reduce your speed and get into that open lane if that's safe to do so. You can't go wrong if you reduce your speed by half and enter that open lane. Distracted driving, like speeding, like unsafe lane changes, wholly preventable.
4: You know, this survey is very strange in many ways. You know what I mean? Like, there seems to be strong public support for enforcement, yet 98% of people say that they see distracted driving or, you know, something that other drivers are doing improperly. So do you think Manitoba needs tougher penalties and more enforcement, or both?
32: Well, what's interesting in the Manitoba case is that we have a law that can be applied for imprudent driving, and that's at the discretion of law enforcement. And then we have a law for holding an electronic device. And so, generally speaking, that covers a span of types of distracted driving behavior. In other jurisdictions, there is a comprehensive distracted driving law specifically, which enumerates what is distracted driving and what is not distracted driving. So to a great extent, this could be an improvement that could be considered. However, generally speaking, our laws would cover, you know, how like the deterrent for what is most dangerous vis-a-vis distracted driving out there. There could be some room improvement. It's a very interesting discussion that's being had as we recognize that distracted driving is becoming more and more prevalent. On the topic of support for penalties, this is quite interesting from our survey. Most Manitobans support the penalties that we have. 88% said that, you know, they support the penalties for speeding. And then 64% indicate that they would be okay with even stricter penalties, which is quite interesting. And I think that it's telling of this the same disconnect that we started with, that we see it in others, but we don't see it in ourselves. And if we see it in others, of course, we would support stricter penalties because it doesn't apply to us. Well, we're here to say that, of course, it would. Yeah, that's where we find ourselves. Again, all things that we can do. Don't get me wrong. We are all excited about this coming long weekend. Let's make sure everybody gets there safely.
3: CAAManitoba.com for more information. 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Thanks for joining us, Ewald. Much appreciated.
32: My pleasure. Thanks for having me.
3: And I noticed even the other day, Bergen, Saturday morning, 8:30, I'm driving to Sleep Country on Keniston. Mm-hmm. People are so impatient these days. Like I was genuinely frightened at points on the drive. People are driving like maniacs on a Saturday morning.
4: At 8:30 in the morning?
3: Yeah.
4: That makes zero sense.
3: I know.
4: How much traffic is there? There's no cars on the road.
3: There's a fair chunk of traffic. Not like say 1 p.m. traffic.
4: Right.
3: But even with the quiet, like lighter traffic, it's just apparently doing the speed limit isn't enough for the people behind me.
4: Leave earlier. How about that?
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5: Increasing cloudiness tonight, 60% chance of showers or thunderstorms, local smoke, low of 20. Tomorrow, mainly cloudy, 60% chance of showers or thunderstorms, high of 28, humidex of 36. Sunny on Friday and Saturday, a high of 28 on Friday and a high of 29 on Saturday.
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3: 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I want to talk more about passport renewal in a moment. But before that, if you missed this yesterday at 9:35, we had such a fun segment with... We were visited by the Winnipeg webhead, young man named Josh Pajak, and his business partner slash life partner, Brooklyn Hayward. He's 24. I didn't actually catch how old she is.
4: I think she's 23.
3: Okay. So these two young people made our day yesterday because a couple years ago I met this guy. He was at an event that I was working. He was in his Spider-Man costume. It was a family event. And I just started talking to him and invited him to come on the show. It was just a one-man operation. We'd do events and stuff in costume as Spider-Man. And he's expanded it to a full business. It's like that's his job now. He leads a team. LegendsCharacterRentals.ca is the website. LegendsCharacterRentals.ca. But if you missed the interview, you got to find it in the audio vault at cjob.com, 9:35 yesterday morning, or check out the podcast for the start, because these two just, their life's purpose is to make kids happy, and they're two of the nicest people I think I've ever met, and just made me feel, because we have to focus on a lot of really bad things
4: totally.
3: In the world.
4: Yes.
3: And to see that there are these two young people, A, who have found each other, and B, they're doing this together. It made me feel good about the world.
4: 100%. Especially since they're so young. Again, like you said, they're very nice. And running that business, when you think of the logistics of that business, there's a lot involved, especially with how many people now are working for the guy, and you're 24 years old. Wow, it's actually quite impressive. Anyways, very charismatic, very charming.
3: So once again, the Winnipeg webhead came to see us at 9:35 yesterday morning. Josh Pajak is his name, and his fiancée, Brooklyn Hayward. And that website, once again, legendscharacterrentals.ca. Now, as Sarah's been telling you in the news, more Canadians can now renew their passport online.
4: The federal government has expanded the service to all adults, can't speak today, applying within Canada. Global's Tahria Isri has more.
13: Nobody likes waiting hours to renew their passport. So the federal government is making changes, allowing many Canadians to skip the trip to Service Canada altogether.
14: Online passport renewal will be available to all eligible adult Canadians applying from within Canada.
13: To qualify, applicants must live in Canada, be at least 16 years old, and have a passport issued within the last 15 years. That includes expired passports as well. A photo taken by a commercial photographer is still required, but can be uploaded digitally. Canada expects to receive nearly 4 million passport applications this year, with about 60% of them renewals.
14: That makes potentially 2 million applications or more that could be taken out annually of the in-person queues at Service Canada locations. That's a difference maker.
13: The federal government has faced pressure to modernize the system since the pandemic, when travel restrictions were eased, leading to major backlogs. Until now, online renewals were capped at 2,000 applications daily. The immigration minister insists the new system is secure and able to deal with the influx.
14: We started with a very limited number of applications. We tested the system thoroughly and we listened to feedback from users.
13: Passports will continue to be processed within 20 business days. A recently introduced 30 days or its free guarantee will also apply to online applications. If the new system is a success, the immigration minister says it could be expanded to include children. Taria Isri, Global News, Montreal.
3: Pretty exciting, don't you think?
4: It's like Christmas. What, are you kidding me? Have you gone for a passport lately?
3: No, you know what? When I saw this yesterday, I thought, that's a reminder that I should probably get a new passport, because I remember when I got my last passport.
4: Yep.
3: That's when I learned that if you renew before it expires, it costs you less.
4: Oh, is that correct?
3: Yeah.
4: I didn't know that.
3: But if it expires, then you got to start over and then you pay the full fee. So I remember making a note, do not let this passport expire. And then sure enough, last year I had this thought, I should probably get that passport renewed. And I found it, and it had expired a year and a half earlier because I haven't needed it. So I haven't even thought about it. So I currently do not have a passport.
4: The last time I went to get my passport, first of all, it's in the exchange, the passport office, and parking is an issue. And then I went in, and they had a pre-line to go upstairs to get the passport. So you go in, they had security, they take your, and then you sit there and wait in a seated area just to go up and wait again to give your information for a passport.
3: Well, like you're getting a wristband from Selecta Seats to buy tickets later?
4: Maybe so. And I thought, this is literally the worst thing ever. This is horrible. So that story makes my day. Like I said, it's like Christmas.
15: Earlier on CJOB.
3: It's McGarry and Bergen. We got tickets to give away for the Burt Block Party and for Destination Dinner Stage, That's Dirty Dancing. 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So, yeah, have you ever had any good times with renewing an account, renewing a passport? Maybe you had an adventure trying to get a passport renewed, or maybe you had a hard time renewing a subscription, or maybe you realized that you forgot to renew something when you needed it. Like, I need this now, but I forgot to renew.
4: I hate the word renew. I'm so terrible at renewing you. I always screw myself. I love apps. I love installing apps on my phone. I like trying new apps. And sometimes they have a free trial, try it for 3 days. And I always install them and I say to myself, go in and cancel it right away. I install it. I get distracted. Next thing you know, it pulls it out of my bank account. And I'm so annoyed at myself. This happens like 9 times out of 10, this happens. And I say, dude, just cancel it. Go in there, cancel right away. Use it for 3 days. I always forget.
16: Yeah, and then after it expires, then, well, we're sorry, sir, but you'll have to keep the subscription for another year, and then you'll be eligible to cancel.
4: Legit, it's so terrible. I should just stop installing apps. That would be the fix to that.
3: You're too curious. You like the shiny new toys.
4: I do like the shiny new toys, man.
3: What about you, Sarah?
17: Well, I just had to renew my passport because I haven't had a passport since I had a child passport, which, which expired during the pandemic. So I wasn't too worried about going anywhere at that point, obviously, but I'm going to Mexico next year. So I was like, I guess I need to take care of that. So I highly recommend that you do that. But I mean, changing from the child to the adult one anyway is more of a process, but it went relatively smooth. I didn't have to wait in that pre-line, and then I didn't have to wait in the actual line. It was, that's the benefit of this shift. You can just sneak out of here right at lunchtime, and it went well. But have you ever had, you've had stuff renew on you without you knowing then, and then you end up having paying more, for example, with my car, which I got a couple years ago, and most cars now, oh yes, you get free Sirius XM radio. Yes, yes. Okay, well, after a year of that, then it the price goes up, and you don't know until, yes, you look at your bank account. So yeah, I had to fight them on that, saying it was probably in some small fine print somewhere, but who reads that? Not me. And so I ended up getting it like knocked down to like $5, but still, just those automatic renewals that you don't know about.
4: It's sneaky. You gotta watch out for that.
3: Yeah. Okay, what about you, Moore?
16: Well, last year, it's funny you talk about passports. We were coming back from a family funeral in the fall last October. And for some reason, I thought, okay, well, my passport's good till June, so I don't have to renew it before we go to Mexico. Then we're flying out of Kelowna, and the gate agent says, oh, by the way, you better get this renewed. It expires in January. And I go, what? And then I look at it. Yeah, it was J-A-N, not J-U-N. So anyway, I go to the passport office, and it went fairly smooth, although I did lose a pair of $900 sunglasses there that are all my fault. So that part of it was not particularly great. But, the passport renewal does go fairly smooth. And I love those 10-year ones now, too, where you can just pay for 10 years and then be done with it.
3: Oh, 10 years.
16: Mm-hmm. Yes.
17: That's what I did,
4: 10
17: too.
4: Years, yeah, yeah. Mm-hmm. I didn't hear anything you said after $900 sunglasses, man. I buy $5 ones. I don't know what you're talking about.
16: My wife will only let me wear clip-ons now.
3: What about you, Fortier?
18: Okay, I had just freshly turned 18 years old, and I was working at the
16: time. 2 years ago.
18: Oh, yeah, well, basically, that's what it looks like, and I like that. But yeah, I just turned 18, and two of my colleagues that I was working with, they go to the LC, and they come back, and they're like, they won't sell us anything. They won't sell us anything because, well, we forgot to pay our driver's license.
17: Oh, both of them. Oh my gosh.
18: And I just freshly turned 18. They're 3 years older than me, so they've been able to go to the LC, go to the bars, and everything like that. I'm like, do you boys need me to go buy you some booze? <That's good.
3: laughs> So they had licenses, they just had expired, and they didn't.
18: Yeah. And I get that the license is not valid, but like, just those are licenses. Like, why could you sell them booze? But that's their policy.
16: I'll bet you did the Forte strut into that, LC.
18: I sure did.
3: And when it comes to subscriptions that. For one, Paramount Plus, I did the 7-day trial, and I actually remembered to disable that, like get out before the free trial is over.
4: Many too, right?
3: But I kind of want back in on that.
16: How many do you have yet, ma'am, with, you know, all the work you do for the couch potatoes?
3: YouTube Premium, Disney Plus, Apple TV Plus, Prime Video, Netflix, and then cable, television. I don't think I'm missing any. And I'm curious about Paramount. Well, I mean, I have regular TV. So all of the stuff that you can get on Stack.
4: Yeah. Oh, got it.
3: Yeah, like Stack is a great one if you're looking to cut your cable, but you still want access to some of those, you know, channels that are part of the Corus family. But I do remember once I had completely forgotten about this. My girlfriend, this goes back, I don't know how many years, 15 years. She wanted to sign up for Weight Watchers, and I can't remember the context as to why this happened, but she needed it to go on my credit card. I said, okay. And she used the service for, I don't know, 2 months. And then that was that. She stopped. Me being lazy and foolish and not paying close attention to my financials, I realized that I think we paid at least an additional year. Kept charging me. So I was out like $600. And I called them, I think it was that much, and I called them and said, look, I know that it's my fault for not checking, but you could also tell that this service was not being accessed, but you're happy to take my money. So I feel like we got to meet halfway here. And they did. They actually met me halfway and gave me a 50% refund.
4: That's okay. I'm surprised.
16: That is how they have to reach certain profit margins, though. Yeah. So you help with that.
3: and of course we canceled that subscription. So at 204-780-6868, fun times with renewals. Have you ever had an issue with renewing your passport? Have you ever had an issue renewing, or did you forget to renew something that you really needed, like a CAA membership? What happens if you forget to renew that and then you suddenly
4: you can renew
3: need
4: it on the spot.
3: Can you renew it on the spot?
4: You can renew it when you're having trouble right there. You pay for it and they will do the service.
3: Okay, that's good. But maybe is there something where you had forgotten to renew and it caused you problems?
19: 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It's where you turn with your questions.
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14: From the National Newsroom of the Canadian Press, I'm David Augustine. WestJet and the union representing about 4,400 flight attendants have reached an operational wind-down agreement as both sides prepare for the possibility of a strike as early as Sunday. The deal outlines how aircraft would be taken out of service, with crews already in the air completing their flights before receiving hotel accommodation or transportation back to a Canadian base if needed. Contract talks continue in Calgary, but unpaid ground duties and overall wage rates remain the biggest obstacles. WestJet is working to offer flexible options for passengers booked between July 30th and August 4th, while warning flights could begin to be canceled as early as Friday if a 72-hour strike notice is issued. 11-year-old Parker, who disappeared 2 weeks ago in a Northside Calgary neighborhood, has been found dead. Police Chief Katie McClellan says the body of the boy was located in a water pipe underneath Deerfoot Trail, the city's major north-south expressway. McClellan says it appears Parker, who had autism and was nonverbal, wandered into a deep culvert and then into a series of pipes. She says police searched the area after receiving a tip that the boy's shoe had been found nearby.
15: The Calgary Fire Department required specialized equipment to enter the tunnel system as the conditions were extremely unsafe. It's believed Parker was wearing all of the clothing he was last seen wearing when he entered the tunnel system. However, his shoes likely came off at some point and washed out of the culvert at a later time.
14: The discovery ends a massive search that galvanized the city, with hundreds of officers and volunteers scouring city blocks, homes, sheds, garages, boats, and under patio decks. BC Premier David Eby is urging people heading out for the August-long weekend to exercise extreme caution because of the wildfire risk. He says some people in the Clinton area would be returning to burned homes and businesses as local officials confirm damages from the surging Pear Lake wildfire last Friday, while others forced to flee are waiting for news that it's safe to go home. There are about 130 active wildfires in the province, including about 50 that are burning out of control. Well, BC's gang squad has uncovered what it says was a large, soon-to-be-operational synthetic drug lab.

0: Sergeant Sarbjit Sangha is with the Combined Forces Special Enforcement Unit. She says they found dozens of weapons, ammunition, and a variety of illicit drugs. But most concerning, she says, were the 65 cubes of commercial explosives discovered, which are strictly regulated.
1: They cannot be legally purchased, possessed, stored, or used by a member of the general public. The presence of these explosives, alongside illegal firearms and sophisticated drug lab, significantly elevated the public safety concerns associated with this investigation.
0: Four people were arrested and released, but charges haven't been laid as police continue their investigation. And Canada's top trade team is spending time in Washington as pressure mounts ahead of a key trade with the U.S. Trade Minister Dominic LeBlanc attended a Canada-U.S. Friendship Day baseball game while meetings continue in the American capital. This is the Canadian Press. In sports, FIFA President Gianni Infantino has set a September 19th deadline for the 211 member federations to accept a one-off $20 million offer as part of a project to sell stakes in the World Cup to private investors. The effort is being bankrolled by Joshua Kushner, the brother of Jared Kushner, U.S. President Donald Trump's son-in-law. The project has met opposition from European soccer body UEFA and Britain's prime minister. Yonji Diaz and Ryan Villade homered in the first inning and five pitchers combined for a four-hitter as the Tampa Bay Rays shut down the Texas Rangers 3-0. The Rangers topped the American League East 2 games up on the New York Yankees. Tampa is 7-3 in its last 10 games. And the Kansas City Chiefs started full squad training camp without offensive coordinator Eric Bieniemy. He remained away from the team after his wife Mia was shot at their Virginia home. Chiefs coach Andy Reid says Mia has been released from intensive care and was improving. The couple's son Elijah was arrested in the shooting. From the Canadian Press, I'm David Augustine.
2: 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All conversation, no cancellation.

0: show.
1: Welcome to the show. Happy Wednesday to each and every one of you. It's a sad day. It's a sad day. We learned that Glenn Hansard, Academy Award winning Glenn Hansard, has passed away. And for those of you who don't know who he is, Glenn Hansard was, he was in the movie The Commitments. He's an Irish singer and songwriter. And yeah, The Commitments was an incredible movie. And he died in a motorcycle crash in Dublin. And he was 56. He was 56. This is a man who had deep, deep respect within that community of songwriters. Bruce Springsteen, Bob Geldof, so many others are coming to share the grief of the passing of this man who meant so much to a great many people, as well as the nation of Ireland. The Prime Minister said he's deeply saddened to learn of the passing of a talented musician and actor who made significant contributions to Ireland's cultural landscape over many years. It's very, very sad. Very sad. Yes.
2: That's the song he won the Oscar for.
1: Yeah. Let's listen for a second before we get into the next thing.
3: Always fool me.
2: Beautiful.
1: Very, very nice. All right. So passed away far too early at 56. Glenn Hansard shall be missed. Here's the headline, everybody. Someone got upset about something. And you could say that about most headlines these days. Somebody got upset about something. That's the format. Today, it's critics slam Tim Horton's Harry Potter promotion as un-Canadian, anti-trans. So I guess there's a new Harry Potter TV show coming out on HBO, I believe. I don't know why. I guess they want to make more money, and that's fine. I personally think the movies hold up. I think the books hold up, but they're doing it again, and there's nothing wrong with that, I suppose. But in anticipation of this new show, a new Harry Potter for a new generation, they're doing a whole bunch of promotions as you typically do, right? And Tim Hortons is getting in on it with these donuts that look like they are, you know, different colors, and they're having fun with the magic spells and everything. It looks like all the different houses, like the Gryffindors and all the other ones, Hufflepuff, they all have their own donuts. And it's great. If you love the books, if you want to get into it, this is what happens in the world. But because we can't have nice things, people have to be upset. And Egal Canada, which is an LGBTQ activist group, which incidentally receives $4 million in federal funding annually, has a real problem with this because J.K. Rowling does not believe that trans women should be in women's sports or women's spaces, and has not backed down from that position, despite being marginalized by a great many people, and on and on and on. I read in this article that somebody said, you're choosing donuts over the safety of trans people.
2: Really? Is that what it comes down to?
1: I do not want to minimize the struggles of anyone, least of all a group that I am not a part of. But if the donut's going to kill you, it's because you're either going to choke on it or you're going to eat so many that you will die.
2: Get diabetes.
1: The idea that this promotion is promoting hatred towards anyone, that this promotion is causing anyone to be unsafe is nonsense. Nonsense. We have unfortunately allowed a narrative to build in this country that any derogation from the talking points that have been approved by the LGBTQ community about the trans community and what constitutes violence, what constitutes safety, what constitutes phobia. We accepted it for far too long, and unfortunately, it's hurt the trans community the most, because when you tell someone that everything is hatred and everything is violence and everything is putting you at risk, including colorful donuts, then you see enemies everywhere. Then you see danger everywhere. And I am not a psychologist. I'm not going to pretend to know anything about that. But I got to think, if you spend your entire day, your entire life on high alert because the donuts are after you and because someone accidentally used the wrong pronoun or had a conversation with you that you viewed as unsafe, that might add to your anxiety. And so, again, this is...
2: I also see this as, I mean, the groups involved, you always see these stories come up. You have to wonder if a lot of these groups just have CBC on speed dial.
1: Yeah,
2: and they've
1: yeah.
2: got, you know, the assignment desk right there. Hey, you know what? I got a story for you.
1: Well,
2: we're going to be outraged. And they're like, outrage?
1: Yeah.
2: Yes, I will take that. And let's assign a reporter.
1: Yeah. It's a cottage industry that has been built up over the past few years of people looking at society and saying everything is wrong. But hire me and I will tell you how to fix it. And Egal Canada has created a problem that doesn't exist, highlighting a problem, spinning people up into a like whirling dervishes. And then you got this Toronto-based Indigenous and women-owned creative agency. And their entire business model is about designing inclusive and accessible solutions that resonate. Let's listen to the creation of a problem. And oh, that's okay, because this person offers the solution.
0: You shouldn't be using the word stakeholder, and this is why. The word stakeholder actually comes from the action of staking and claiming land from Indigenous peoples in what's now called Canada. People are readily using this terminology all over LinkedIn, at every conference you go to, in every proposal that you read, thinking that it means an interest holder or rights holder or somebody that might have decision-making power. But really, it comes from this extractive practice that has historically left people out. So what could you use instead? Instead, you could use terms like rights holder, decision maker, interest holder, or even just naming the person or community that you're working with.
1: Okay. So first of all, your job is fake. You don't do anything except, I'm sure, ply on people's white guilt and to take money from them. But if you're going to do this job, if you're going to be a charlatan, and if you are going to bilk people for money to solve problems that don't exist, at least get your history right. Stakeholder does not come from staking your claim. Stakeholder comes from hundreds of years earlier in the betting world, the wagering world in England, where when two people had a bet and there was a guy in the middle who held the stake. He held the stake that what was at stake. And then whoever won, he would hand it to that person. That's where the word comes from, lady.
2: From the 1600s.
1: From the 1600s. But it evolved into something else. Oh, wait, hold on a second. Let's talk about that for a second. Words evolve. They may start somewhere and they might take on different meanings to become something else. And so this notion that we have to go back to what you think the beginning of the word is and treat it as it is, like it is some sort of protected thing. No, words evolve, lady. Words evolve. And there's only one word in the English language that I don't use, and you know which one it is. I have no desire to say it, but that's the only word I will not use. Nobody is going to police my words, ever. I'm going to say what I want, and I approach everything with respect and with intention. And the words are not a reflection of disrespect. But and look, while we're at it, like aerodrome, as Intrepid points out, was the old term for airfield, and it was replaced with airport.
2: We have another example. We'll tell you after the break.
1: Yeah, but I'm sorry. Like, you have a fake job. You have a fake job, but if you're going to do a fake job, at least do it well.
2: But I like the fact she says, though, that use these. Here's some other options.
1: Well, yeah.
2: Well, here's another option is to not be offended by everything.
1: Just get over it. But if people get over it, this woman doesn't get paid.
2: Yes.
1: And people just like her all over the Western world. They're making out like gangsters. Fixing problems that don't exist. All right, we're going to take calls after the break. And the question is, should we be deleting words from the dictionary? Give us a call at 416-870-6400. This is the Ben Mulrooney Show.
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14: Mainly cloudy today. 60% chance of some showers or thunderstorms this morning. High of 28, humidex of 36. Tonight, things will be clearing with a low of 15. Tomorrow, sunny, high of 28. Saturday, the 1st of August, sunny, high of 29.

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1: Welcome back. And before the break, we were talking about the absurdity of the entire cottage industry that has popped up over the past 10 years of people policing our words and our thoughts, and they get paid to do it. And we pointed out that this woman in Toronto said we shouldn't say stakeholder because that's offensive to Indigenous people. In fact, that's not where the word comes from. And so there you go. But we also demonstrated that the word stakeholder has meant different things over time, as do so many words, especially when you're living in a multicultural society and cultures are colliding with each other. And before we go to calls, we want to point out another one. Here is somebody telling us not to say spirit animal.
2: The term spirit animal is all over social media, and it's used incorrectly. We see it all the time on social media, people saying, coffee is my spirit animal, or she's my spirit animal. And the thing is that a spirit animal is not like a Patronus. This isn't Harry Potter. This comes from a very sacred Indigenous act and needs to be protected as such. And you using that terminology to use it to describe your affinity towards coffee is inappropriate. You can show your affinity for something without appropriating terminology and taking that from Indigenous peoples.
1: What you call appropriating nomenclature, I call just living in the world. You know, I've learned more about the Kirpan from Joy, and I've learned more about his culture than I would if I lived in a tiny little town of people who just look like me. I'm learning all about life in Norway from Drolet over here.
3: You're learning about the issues that tall people have.
1: Yeah, life in the bog with Shrek.
3: Exactly.
1: But my point is, like, that's the world. And yes, spirit animal absolutely is a word that comes from First Nations, but there's not a single one. And this woman speaking as about First Nations as if it's one unified thing, it ain't. And each one has their own different interpretations of what it means. And in 2026, spirit animal has been, you can say, appropriated. I just say it's being used by all the Instagram wannabe models at Oceaga who talk about their spirit animal being an espresso. Like, I don't know what to tell you.
3: You got to be careful who you alienate with your rant, because if you're taking it away from that crowd, ooh, that's the crowd that you're getting the most support from.
1: Like, I'm not doing this. I'm not doing this. And I'll give you an example. When somebody uses the Lord's name in vain, from all walks of life and all cultures, I, as a Catholic, could get very upset about that. You're appropriating my Lord and Savior. But you know what? I don't do that because I'm too busy trying to get through the day. And so you and your the privilege that you must have that you think we have time for this is glorious. I wish I had that time. Let's go to Sean. Sean, what word should we remove from the dictionary?
4: Sean, hey, thanks for taking my call, sir.
1: Pardon me?
4: Thank you for taking my call.
1: Absolutely.
4: Well, I'd like to just say that I'm a paid advocate for hot dogs, and I have been since the days of the Exhibition Stadium.
1: Mm-hmm.
4: And I just recently learned that the young generation has now started to refer to them as something called the glizzy.
1: Oh, yeah, I don't do that. That's stupid.
4: Now, I'm extremely offended about it, and something needs to be done here.
1: Yeah, well, I think we got to round them all up. Re-education camps, my friend. If you are not going to respect, you're not going to respect the hot dog, well, then you're...
4: Slippery slope.
1: Yeah, it's a slippery slope. Yeah, I don't know how you feel, Sean, but, like, words change, meanings change, we incorporate words into, look, in French, we say a dug. Like, that's, you're not killing the French language by incorporating an English word in French. There's all sorts of examples of words crossing barriers, crossing languages, crossing cultures. Get over it and get used to it or get out of the way.
4: Well, I couldn't have said it better. I think people are inherently kind, so I don't think that they need to be analyzed as always trying to upset the other people.
1: Yeah. And not for nothing, most of the people telling us that this stuff is offensive, white women telling us that they are, because they're so self-righteous and they're so morally above everybody else, they are taking it upon themselves to do the heavy lifting on behalf of the poor native people who can't do it for themselves. It's patronizing.
4: Well, thank you for taking the time, sir.
1: Thank you. Enjoy a hot dog. Enjoy a hot dog on me. Thank you so much. Let's go to Bruni. Bruni, how are you?
5: Hi. Terrific, Ben. I just want to add, maybe the indigenous person could teach the rest of us in this multicultural world another debate. But how to use the word properly? We're anglicizing a word? Okay. Mm-hmm. Is it not similar to taking the word kosher? Yeah. And we use it every day.
1: Yeah.
5: And we've learned how to use it. Instead of criticizing us, be proud of the fact that we're taking this word and we want to use it.
1: Yeah.
5: Teach us how to use it properly.
1: Yeah. Oh, I was told once you can't use totem pole. Like, oh, I'm the lowest on the totem pole. Can't do that. You know, get over yourselves. Like, you're being unhelpful. And if I may say, speaking as the colonizer here, I believe that, you know, I know far more today, and I know my kids know far more today about Indigenous Canadians, about our complicated past, our complicated present, hopefully our less complicated future, than ever before. I do believe there is far more respect in Canada today, generally speaking, for members of First Nations than I've ever seen in my life. I believe that there are conversations that are happening that had never happened before, and you are going to nitpick over somebody saying spirit animal? My God, like this, you're really trying to squeeze every penny out of this whatever cottage industry, what's the expression when you sell a snake oil? They're snake oil salesmen. That's what they are. That's what these people
5: are. And so don't criticize more. Educate us.
1: I agree. Thank you very much, my friend. We got time for one more. Let's go to Joe. Joe, welcome.
6: Hello there.
1: Hello.
6: Love your show, man.
1: Thank you.
6: One of the ones I was just talking to your screener about was tabernac.
1: Tabernac de Calis de Maudit.
6: There you go. Yeah.
1: Swing la baïenne dans le fond d'avoir tabouit dans ma famille. Du côté de ma mère, j'avais un nom qui était ben smart. Il parlait l'anglais. Mangeait des toasts. Il faisait des chouis, chouis, chouis. That was a song I learned when I was in school, and no French Canadians ever took issue with that. By the way, that was most of that wasn't anything. Thank you very much for the call. Appreciate it. I don't know. This I've noticed, and I'm reading a number of books about this right now, that there's a word called dissembling. Dissembling means looking at something that is in order, creating chaos, and then presenting oneself as the solution to that chaos. That is what a dissembler is, and that's what a dissembler does. That is what's happening all over Western culture, with people finding flaws that aren't there, with people finding fault that doesn't exist, and then claiming that they have the answer. And if you pay them, or if you create a new office in an educational an institution, they will clean up a mess that wasn't there.
3: Aren't you glad that we don't use the word hodad anymore?
1: Oh, hodad, yes.
3: That one means, I didn't know this, I've heard that word before. But it apparently means that somebody who hangs around surfers without actually surfing.
1: A hodad.
3: A hodad.
1: Yeah.
3: It must be a derogatory term of some
1: sort.
3: I
1: feel like I would be a hodad. I like this one should come back, and I don't know what it would mean, but stern foremost. It's a 19th century nautical term for a ship moving backwards.
3: As opposed to just backing up?
1: Yeah. Well,
3: in reverse? Yeah, stern. I think we just say in reverse now.
1: What about snollygoster? A 19th century term for a clever, unprincipled politician.
3: Well, you see, we have plenty of those.
1: Yeah, we're going to be talking
3: about that. So I think we can get a snollygoster, you know, here or there.
1: Well, we've got Evan Solomon is joining us today, the Minister of AI, Federal Minister of AI. I do not believe he is a snollygoster, and we're going to be talking to him about how do you build the Ministry of AI while running the Ministry of AI, as well as a whole bunch of other questions that only he's got the answers to. All right, don't go anywhere. Thank you all for the calls. When we come back, our good friend Wyatt Sharp is here. He has an exclusive interview about one of the biggest stories of the year coming out of the United States. He spoke with the sheriff involved in the case, the very high-profile case of the disappearance of Nancy Guthrie. Don't go anywhere. This is the Ben Mulroney Show.
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1: On February 1st, 2026, Nancy Guthrie, the mother of today's show co-anchor Savannah Guthrie, was kidnapped from her home in just outside of Tucson, Arizona. And you would, I mean, as soon as you hear that, you think of your own mother and you just hope and pray that the police are going to be able to do what they need to do to find that woman, the only mother you're ever going to have, the only mother Savannah Guthrie has ever had and will ever have. And 6 months later, everyone is still coming up goose eggs. And it's been frustrating and it's been odd and it's been weird. And there's been a lot of rumors, a lot of misinformation out there. And a lot of us in the media have been trying to get an interview with Sheriff Chris Nanos of the Pima County Sheriff's Office. And he was the lead in this investigation. A lot of Intrepid tried to get an interview. He came up goose eggs. You know who did get the interview? My next guest, Wyatt Sharp. Wyatt, welcome and congratulations. How's the Sharp Exchange going?
2: Good, really good. It was a great interview. And I was very surprised when he said yes, just to preface that off the bat. And I think I'm not oblivious to the fact that he probably said, oh, it's a 17-year-old. I'll do it. I'll help him out. But maybe he had a different mindset after the interview. Who knows?
3: Just for the record, it doesn't matter that you're 17. You're just Wyatt Sharp.
1: Yeah.
3: You do a good. I don't care. You're not a teenager. You do a good job. We don't talk about age. It's all you.
1: It ain't nothing but a number. There you go. All right. So you get this interview. What did you want to know?
2: Yeah, well, I mean, the obvious one that I asked in the interview was whether or not he thinks Nancy Guthrie is still alive, because the amount of hysteria in the Tucson area surrounding this investigation, if he answered that question point blank, it would have perhaps put some of that to bed. He didn't. But what he did say that was pretty telling on that question, he said, if the Guthrie family believes that she's still alive, then so do I. But he also came out and said, what good would it do to the public if I, as the sheriff, had come out and said, I believe that Nancy Guthrie is dead? Which I thought, why would you say that if you don't have some type of an inclination that
1: right.
2: that is the case?
1: Well, let's listen to the first clip from the sheriff on the Sharp Exchange.
4: We constantly talk about, you know, we've got the same information you have, that the cartels took her, or somebody in New York has her, or where we hear that. I think the key for you to understand there is all of this information that's out there, we take it all very seriously.
1: It was an interesting case because the FBI got involved, mm-hmm. right? It was such a high profile case in kidnappings, and often the local cops will call in the feds
2: yeah.
1: because they have techniques and budgets and the ability to do things that the cops can't do. And so and that put him at odds with the head of the FBI, Kash Patel.
2: Yeah, which I was very surprised. I thought obviously it'd be unorthodox for the FBI director and a local sheriff to be engaging on any other case, but this is not any other case.
1: Yeah.
2: This is the Nancy Guthrie investigation. It's not only captivating the United States, but really the entire world's attention. So I thought surely Chris Nanos and Kash Patel, the FBI director, would have had a conversation. But he told me, I've never met Kash Patel, never had a conversation with him, which I think is you know, fueling some of the anger and criticism that Chris Nanos is facing. After I did that interview, there was obviously lots of compliments on the interview, but there was not many compliments towards the job that the sheriff himself is doing. And obviously, you know, I have sympathy for the position that he's
1: yeah.
2: in, because no one would want to be the sheriff in such a, you know, tragic and devastating investigation.
1: Now, what do you think it says about how difficult this case is? I'm not trying to make any apologies. I don't know enough about the
2: yeah.
1: case to judge the performance of the police one way or another.
2: Of course.
1: But what does it say to you that even with a $1 million reward that was put forth by the Guthrie family for any information that could lead to the finding of the mom. I don't think they were even saying to find the culprits.
2: Right.
1: They came up empty.
2: Yeah, because when you have a case that is in the public eye to this degree, you get fake ransom notes, which
1: yeah.
2: he alluded to in the interview. You get people who are, you know, just a whole bunch of bad actors. He talked about YouTubers who are like going onto the scene of the crime and trying to get access
1: yeah.
2: to the house and all of these other sorts of things, to the point where in the interview, he said that Nancy Guthrie could absolutely and, you know, 100% still be in the Tucson area along with the person who took her. So if you aren't able to rule out the town in which she's from the investigation, then
1: yeah.
2: obviously it doesn't, you know, bode super well in terms of the progress. But one thing, I'll just conclude with this. He said they still have a lot of DNA to progress through. And he said they have a cold cases unit, which basically ensures that no case ever goes cold. And he says they're working around the clock every single day to try and make sure that at least her body can be found, depending on whether or not she is still alive.
1: So the case is technically still open.
2: It is, yeah.
1: Yeah. What that family is going through, still today, and I talked about it the last time there was a big thing. You know, this idea that you cannot, if their mom has passed away, that they cannot put that mom, lay her to rest. That's a wound that doesn't close. And I wonder, because I think you asked him, you asked the sheriff, does the family feel any frustration towards the police?
2: Yeah, it was really weird.
1: We're gonna listen to it.
2: Oh,
1: first.
2: Go ahead. Yeah.
4: I have zero indication that the family is frustrated with law enforcement and really angry with us. In fact, I believe the opposite. I believe that they know that we, too, have some challenges to overcome, that we, too, have a difficult task in front of us. But that task doesn't, as compassionate as we want to be, we still have to stay focused on what's in front of us.
1: What is still in front of them?
2: Yeah, I mean, as I said, they have to go through all the DNA. But just on that clip, like it was probably the most shocking part of the interview for me, because he said he doesn't think the Guthrie family is necessarily frustrated with his department. But then he said that him and Savannah Guthrie, despite having a good relationship, haven't talked in a very long time. There's been reports that Savannah Guthrie is frustrated with his department, which perhaps rightly so. I mean, why? Obviously, if you were in this situation, you would want the investigation to be progressing further and going at a faster pace. So that was just really surprising to me. The fact that as much as obviously the sheriff is doing a lot behind the scenes, I'm sure he's not really engaging with the people that you would expect him to be engaging with when you see the different headlines and, you know, public disputes in the media.
1: You know, I think we as a society in 2026, with all the technology and all the cameras and all the drones and all the stuff that makes us feel that we are always under surveillance, that somebody's always watching, I think we have an expectation that crimes like this, high visibility crimes, will absolutely get solved. In Toronto, one of the biggest high profile unsolved murders ever is the Honey and Barry Sherman double murder. And the fact that a billionaire could get killed and his wife could get killed and we still don't know who did it. You would think that if then we're always told, oh, there's two-tier justice, these guys are going to get. But no, it's still, you still have to do the legwork. You still have to do, and sometimes the bad guy gets away with it.
2: Yeah, and going to a point that he made about the number of leads that they've received, because obviously when the investigation first started, because it was so public, they were receiving tens of thousands, if not hundreds of thousands of leads. He said in the interview that although, you know, they have slowed down a little bit, he made a reference to getting a lead out of Ireland, for example, the other day. Just people like messaging in because they want to add their two cents into it, which, again, when you have that level of hysteria, it really just complicates everything.
1: Oh, yeah, and you're right. Everyone, all the you know, wannabe true crime podcasts, they're jumping in there too, and
2: they certainly jumped in after the interview.
1: Yeah.
2: I will say,
1: what happened?
2: Well, I think a lot of them were kind of puzzled as to how, you know, I got the interview for starters. They thought, how much did this kid pay to get the interview with the sheriff, or how much did his parents pay? Better yet, which is nothing, I can tell you. But anyways, I thought obviously there's been a number of problems with some of the YouTubers and stuff on the ground there, which he addressed in the interview as well, and it speaks to, again, the broader just hysteria in general with respect to the case.
1: Yeah, I have to believe that the sheriff's office had to devote a lot of manpower into just dealing with the massive interest from the public, the misinformation they would have to wade through because of some of these people, and also just generally the amount, like, if you have a missing person case, you expect a certain amount of information to come in from the public.
2: Yeah.
1: When you have Savannah Guthrie's mom, you're going to get that times 10,000, right? And that requires somebody to work on that file.
2: Yeah, I think going back to kind of just the reference that he made with respect to the false ransom notes that they were receiving, he really made a plea in the interview as well to people, like, knock it off, kind of. Yeah. They've been receiving, I think, 40-plus fake ransom notes of a whole bunch of different people, which just, if you have 40, obviously they can rule out some, but you can't rule out all of them, and it makes it pretty hard.
1: Wyatt Sharp, thank you so much. If people want to hear this interview, how can they hear it?
2: The Sharp Exchange on YouTube.
1: Sharp Exchange on YouTube. Always great to see you, my friend. I hope you have a great end of summer.
2: Thank you so much. You too.
1: And remember, you can find us on YouTube as well. Just search up The Ben Mulrooney Show. Watch us. Subscribe. It helps us grow the channel. We're not there yet. After the break, we are joined by the Minister of Artificial Intelligence and Digital Innovation. Minister Evan Solomon is in studio with us right here. Don't go anywhere.
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2: 60% chance of some showers or thunderstorms this morning. High of 28, humid index of 36. Tonight clearing with a low of 15. Sunny tomorrow with a high of 28. And then the 1st of August, it's a Saturday. Sunshine and a high of 29.

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1: I am literally peering through a number of layers of windows. I can see through one of the studios to outside, and Intrepid is waiting with bated breath for the imminent arrival of the Minister of AI, Evan Solomon. Clearly, if I see Drolet, that means the minister is not yet here. We were assured he was, I'm sure he's fighting traffic here in the city of Toronto. So before we do that, I'm going to share a little story with you. I had one of the best producers I ever had in TV was a woman by the name of Karen Barzilay. And she was great for a number of reasons. She was more organized than anyone I'd ever worked with. Exceptionally creative, fantastic communicator. She could chase like nobody. But the most important thing that she brought to the table was she kept the stress of her job away from the talent. If her job was stressful, I never knew, which meant I could just focus on doing what I had to do. And Drolet is having a stressful day. Drolet is having a very stressful day, and I know all about it because he won't shut up about it. Oh, it looks like he's grabbing the minister now. I've told you guys that I used Claude AI for the very first time just a few days ago on a project for sort of a side hustle that I participate in. I never would have been able to do the work at the level I did with the quality that I handed in were it not for AI. And one of the challenges that we have as a nation is to find a way to get business across this country to learn about AI, learn about the tools, learn about the solutions that they can import into their workflows so that they can experience on a massive scale what I experienced in that very first time, to become more efficient, to save money, to increase productivity, to do all the things that their businesses need. And we are sitting right now at an adoption rate for Canadian companies at somewhere between 12 and 17%, depending on the company size. In the United States, that adoption rate, hello, minister, please have a seat. I'm setting the table. I'm talking about one of the challenges that we as a nation have that you may have as the minister of AI, which is convincing Canadian companies to start adopting AI solutions. The numbers are somewhere between 12 and 17% for Canadian companies, depending on the size. But we've been lapped by the Americans. They're about 34%. And EU-wide average is about 20. So what is it about AI? Is it an education issue people don't know about, so they're afraid of it? How do we get there?
2: Well, first, let me just say I'm glad to be here.
1: Well, thank you. I just assume you're stuck in traffic.
2: Yes, yeah. We were stuck in a bit of traffic. First of all, great to see you, Ben. Yes, and we'll indeed. Jump in. What I like about this is we're getting right to it.
1: Yes.
2: We're jumping right into the segment. Look, there's lots of reasons why people may or may not use AI. The numbers are going up a bit, obviously. Most of your listeners are going to say, well, wait, that's 12%. That's really low. Yeah. I use it. It's not that 12% of Canadians have ever used it. This is how much businesses are adopting it in regular use.
1: Yeah.
2: And they're low. And one of the reasons we launched on June 4th our national AI strategy, AI for All, which was to drive up adoption rates so every Canadian can benefit. Yeah. And our strategy, which has those three pillars, which is, trust first, opportunity, and sovereign control.
1: Yeah.
2: Absolutely key. And we are we have both on the trust first. That's probably a big reason, Ben.
1: Yeah.
2: I mean, people are worried. Some people are worried about their job, privacy, personal information. And then some people are super excited about the opportunity. So we've got these massive opportunities in healthcare.
1: Yeah.
2: Companies.
1: You and I talked about that.
2: Yeah, you and I have talked about it. Massive opportunities. You go to the hospitals. If you and I go up the street and you go to Mount Sinai, you go to Toronto General, Toronto Western, every single, they're all using AI to help people. Mm-hmm. But so trust. So the first thing we did within days of launching the strategy is we launched privacy legislation to update our privacy legislation because people listening will want to know your kids are protected. Yeah. You and I are dads. Mm. right? You got the basic dad
1: hat
2: on. No, but, you know, protect your kids, protect your personal information, and protect your privacy.
1: Minister,
2: that's key.
1: I don't have a lot of time left with you, so I want to talk about the ministry itself. You know, you are the first, so there's no playbook that you're running. The playbook you're running is the one you're writing.
2: Yeah.
1: You're sort of building the train as you're driving the train. As you build this out, do you view yourself as the shepherd trying to lead everybody to a future where AI is safe and it's optimized for Canada, or are you a broker helping the provinces figure out what to do with data centers?
2: So our job first and foremost is to make sure Canadians are safe. That's the first. Any government, you got to make sure citizens are safe. So that's why the trust pillar. The second obligation is to create opportunities so people can have the freedom to pursue prosperity and their creative ideas, whether you're an entrepreneur, a builder. We want to make sure that that's happening. So second pillar for me is to make sure people have got the literacy. So, in the fall, we'll have a basic elements of AI, the fundamental course, like a literacy course on AI, available free for every single Canadian.
1: Good.
2: And we're investing in skills. You and I have young kids in their early 20s now.
1: Everything I know about AI, I learned from my kids.
2: Right. And, well, so we'll be funding 90,000 job placements for young people in small, medium-sized businesses.
1: Yeah.
2: We've got $2.3 billion invested in small businesses, small, medium-sized businesses, for AI, so they innovate. Now, remember, I just want to set the table just because folks are like, who's using it? We got 150,000 people right now just in the AI sector.
1: Yeah.
2: That's 150,000 jobs that are great jobs and growing, more than 3,000 companies. That's not including the AI that's used in the industrial sector, 800,000 people in the digital sector alone, fastest growing sector of the economy. So, look, my job, first trust. Then I got to create opportunity. And let me just say this, because I know you care about this too. Sovereign control.
1: Yeah.
2: Like, we got a choice here. If we don't build it here, we got to buy it from someone else. If we don't innovate here, we got to buy someone else's innovation.
1: Are we looking to do what France did, right? Where they decided we want sovereign control. And so they swapped out a whole bunch of American, I think the Palantir, and they went with Mistral or something like that.
2: So let me just explain what that is, because we actually have a huge advantage here. There are only four countries in the world that have what are called these large language models. Yeah. People will know them, like OpenAI, ChatGPT, that's the American one, or Claude from Anthropic. Yeah. So America's got a whole bunch of them folks know about.
1: Yeah.
2: The Chinese got a whole bunch of them.
1: Yeah.
2: There's only two other countries. France has Mistral, and then Canada has one.
1: Yeah.
2: Called Cohere. Mm-hmm. And we, by the way, we have backed Cohere. We've invested, we've supported it. We use Cohere. Cohere just merged with a smaller German company because, so yes, we want sovereign control. Yes, we are going to buy Canadian. Yes, we are using Canadian AI. And yes, that gives us options.
1: Yeah.
2: But I will say this, sovereignty is not solitude. Canadians want to use the best stuff in the world. The good news is you can.
1: Yeah.
2: But the best stuff's also Canadian.
1: Well, thank you very much for all that. Before I let you go, because we're coming up against the clock,
2: man.
1: You did really well there. I got to ask about the Toronto airport versus Alto train. What do you know?
2: Well, I don't know about that. I do know that we listen to Torontonians, like 87,000 Torontonians. I know I talk to many people. If we're going to build, and we're going to build, we got to build right. We're investing in.
1: Yeah, but the argument is this was done because there's a by-election just down the street.
2: Well, I would just say this. If you see, and you know this better than anybody, because we're standing with Doug Ford, I was with the provincial minister of transport this week investing in Davenport as we're opening up more transit. There's $70 billion going into transit on the Ontario line. We're investing in that. We're investing with the province and the city. We're investing together. But you got to do it right. And it seems pretty normal to listen to folks on stuff like this. We've got the upline. We've got the Alto. Hey, we got to build right.
1: Evan Solomon, the Minister of Artificial Intelligence and Digital Innovation. I thank you very much for coming in. I really appreciate it.
2: All right. I love the hat.
1: Thank you so much. And thank you, Edmonton, for sticking with us today. Come on back tomorrow, and we'll do it all again. In the meantime, when we come back, we're getting the band back together. Andy Gibbons and Regan Watts are here, and we're going around the horn talking all manner of stories. Don't go anywhere. This is the Ben Mulrooney Show.
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16: From the National Newsroom of the Canadian Press, I'm Karen Rebo. Sad news out of Calgary Wednesday evening, where police say an 11-year-old boy who disappeared 2 weeks ago from his daycare home in a north side neighborhood has been found dead. Police Chief Katie McClellan says the body of the autistic child named Parker was located in a water pipe underneath the Deerfoot Trail Expressway. McClellan says police believe the youngster entered a culvert before he traveled through a network of pipes.
17: It is with profound sadness that I can confirm that we have found the body of a small child, which we believe to be Parker. For nearly 2 weeks, so many people woke up hoping it would be the day Parker came home. Instead, we are here to share news that it is heartbreaking for his family and for everyone who has been carrying that hope.
16: Parker was autistic and nonverbal. His disappearance July 16th sparked a massive search involving hundreds of officers and volunteers. Calgary Police Inspector Lee Wayne with the Major Crimes Division says there is no evidence that suggests any wrongdoing, but investigators have never ruled it out. But he says as it stands, police still believe this is simply a case of misadventure with no criminality involved. Meantime, Mounties in Alberta say a woman has died after falling during a hiking trip in the Rocky Mountains. Canmore RCMP say four people were completing a hike on Mount Shark Tuesday when one lost their footing and fell. Police say the woman was in her 20s. Her death comes days after a 65-year-old Calgary man died on the Mount Temple scrambling route while hiking with a group in Banff National Park. The federal and Alberta governments have signed an agreement to accelerate home building in the province by funding water and wastewater infrastructure. The agreement was jointly announced by Prime Minister Mark Carney and Premier Danielle Smith in Red Deer. It allows Alberta municipalities to access more than $510 million in federal funding over 8 years. The province is to contribute at least one-third of eligible project costs, with up to $428 million of funding.
18: Strong communities start right here. They start with housing. And of course, a home needs more than four walls and a roof, triple glazing, stone tops. They also need clean drinking water, reliable sewage systems.
16: Carney says Canada hasn't built enough homes in decades, resulting in many people paying more than half their income on housing. BC Premier David Eby is urging people heading out for the August long weekend to exercise extreme caution because of the current wildfire risk. He says some people in the Clinton area would be returning to burned homes and businesses as local officials confirmed damage from the surging Pear Lake fire last Friday, while other residents forced to flee are still waiting for news it's safe to go home.
19: Parts of the province have never been drier than they are right now, especially in the southeast of the province. And so extreme caution, please. Your one act could impact people's lives forever.
16: This is the Canadian Press. In sports, the Toronto Blue Jays will have Thursday off after taking two of three from the Nationals in Washington. They'll return home to open a three-game set against the St. Louis Cardinals Friday night. Edgar Caro hit an RBI single in

the 12th inning to give the Chicago White Sox a 6-5 victory over the New York Yankees. The Los Angeles Dodgers expect superstar pitcher and hitter Shohei Ohtani to throw again this season, but they're not rushing him back. His left knee healing is the priority. Andrew Friedman, the team's president of baseball operations, is downplaying Ohtani's right bicep soreness. The team wants the two-way superstar's knee to heal before he starts a throwing program. Ohtani continues as a designated hitter, as his knee doesn't bother him while hitting. And at the Commonwealth Games in Glasgow, Scotland, shot putter Sarah Mitten claimed Canada's 14th gold medal there. The 30-year-old from Liverpool, Nova Scotia, also repeated as Commonwealth champion. From the Canadian Press, I'm Karen Rebo. This is

0: Like I said, we got the band back together. Please welcome back to the Ben Mulrooney Show, Andy Gibbons, principal at Wallgate Advisory and former VP at WestJet, and Regan Watts, the founder of Fratton Park and former senior aide to Jim Flaherty. Gentlemen, I've missed you.
1: Same, Ben. How are you?
2: I'm good. Good to see you, Benny.
0: Are you driving?
2: No, I pulled over because, Ben, I am in Ottawa.
0: Which,
2: for listeners and viewers of the Ben Mulrooney Show, they know that is where Andy Gibbons is from. And by the way, where Nicholas Mulrooney, the youngest Mulrooney, was born and raised.
0: Yes.
2: And the traffic here, they don't have time saver traffic in Ottawa because the traffic here is bumper to bumper. And, you know, there's more civil servants than I realize who live in this town because I cannot move. So I've just pulled over to the side of the road.
0: That is wise. We want you to be safe. And we need you. We need you. All right, let's jump right into the story that is consuming a lot of people. Look, we know about horse trading. We know that deals get done on a handshake. But what we saw in the past few days, as it relates to the what is believed to be an about face by the Liberal government on their support for the expansion of Billy Bishop, where Doug Ford seemingly had a handshake deal with Mark Carney to have federal support to reinvigorate and allow jets at Billy Bishop Airport. And in exchange, his MPPs that represented a belt of rural Ontario that the Alto train was slated to go through, he was going to get them to quiet their issues with it. Well, now if the Liberals have revoked their thumbs up for the airport, he is going to make life harder. Doug Ford is going to make life harder on Alto. I don't think anybody wins here. Regan, we'll start with you.
2: So this is an interesting story, Ben, and I think horse trading is something that is a tale as old as time in politics, whether it's Canada, the United States, Great Britain, doesn't matter what country. As long as there's politicians, there will be bartering to be had. I think the federal government has mismanaged this issue in the sense that there was clearly a appetite to explore expanded jet, potential jet use and expanded runway at Billy Bishop Airport. You know, they announced the changes to the runway because of safety. People who are listening or watching might not know that they had to expand the runway because of the safety of aircraft and wanted to make sure they could land and take off safely. That's perfectly legitimate. But there was a sense that the feds were on board with this. And Ben, you even commented it on your intro of the story. I'm not sure the feds were ever totally on board. But when it comes to Premier Ford and his MPPs, you know, they are horse traders extraordinaire. And so when, you know, and this was a file that they clearly wanted to move forward. And so they, you know, they passed legislation that allowed them to expropriate the ownership of Billy Bishop Airport and control and interest from the City of Toronto to the provincial government. That's the right legislative move. But neither Billy Bishop Airport and its owners, nor Porter Airlines, nor the Government of Canada, nor the Government of Ontario made the public case.
0: Yeah.
2: To the people in
0: That's
2: the community
0: right.
2: as to why jets needed to land on the airport,
0: yeah.
2: why they needed to quadruple the number of passengers that are going through that airport every year.
0: Yeah.
2: Currently, it's about 2 million. They wanted to go to 10 million, which is absolutely insane.
0: Yeah, I want to bring
2: And anybody, last point, Ben, yeah. last point, Ben, anybody who's driven along Lakeshore in the City of Toronto, and that includes you near the Chorus studio, knows how absolutely bonkers the traffic is along that corridor. And so quadrupling the amount of air traffic with no change to the road traffic and no change to the rail traffic is absolutely insane. And that it fell apart doesn't surprise me one bit.
0: Yeah, there is a lot of blame to go around here. And Andy, I put some of it on the communication strategy of Doug Ford's Conservative government. They should have, on day one, before they said anything, they should have dropped a comprehensive plan with deep detail, like renderings and charts and letting us know how this was going to impact the downtown core positively, how it was going to impact gridlock going out to the airport, how much new business this was going to mean for the downtown core, and on and on and on. And that didn't happen. And because of that, it allowed space for the opposition to take root.
1: Yeah, the opposition got to define it. I agree with you, Ben. But also, in their defense, the expansion of Billy Bishop Airport is popular in Toronto. Mm. It is supported by the people of Toronto. People like the facility. They want responsible usage. They want travel options. And I don't work for Porter. Don't get confused here. But I mean, it is a popular airport, and people even on the waterfront support the expansion. So what surprised me the most is there's different issues here. Expanding the runway modestly to allow planes to land, people aren't opposed to. Jets today are as quiet as the planes that land there currently.
0: That one's nonsense. That's nonsense.
1: It's not really a stretch. It's not really a stretch to do those two things. I think where they lost people is on the expropriation of parks. And it just felt like they were moving forward too fast. And in the absence of what you say, which is a responsible plan for the facility. So, but the thing that surprises me the most is everyone should have known all of these things, whether it's McKinnon or the transport minister or the premier. They all knew these things when they all held hands and nothing has really changed.
0: Yeah.
1: Unless you buy the theory that it's about the by-election.
0: Well, there you go. And that's where I want to go. Liberals
1: can win that riding in their sleep. I don't think they need to trash Billy Bishop to win that by-election.
0: Well,
1: it's a bit of a head
0: start. Regan, when I heard that they did polling and 87% of the 89,000 people they talked to resoundingly said they did not want this, I thought to myself, they went out and found 89,000 members of the NDP. Because that is not representative of the city, which means to me, I don't trust that poll. That was done because they wanted a result so they could turn this down. At least that's how it feels.
2: So I'll fact check you a little bit there, Ben, because you're spreading some fake news. Just kidding. 89,000 people were engaged in the process. It wasn't a poll, though. It was a comment period that Transport Canada opened up as part of the plans to expand the runway. And so they got 89,000 responses. Obviously, there was some organized political activism there. Mm-hmm. 87,000 of them were against the expansion of the airport. But it was a public consultation. Okay. It wasn't a poll.
0: All right, fair enough.
2: A poll for 89,000 people is nuts.
0: Yeah.
2: And is like impossible to do.
0: Fair enough.
2: So that's the first thing. The second thing is I'm sure the Liberals polled on it, and I'm sure that they found mixed reactions. You know, you can take Andy's a great example of taking the boy out of the airline, but you can't take the boy, the airline out of the boy. You know, there is not universal support for all of this. I've seen no empirical evidence that suggests otherwise. And the premier and his transport minister and the federal government and Porter Airlines did not make the public case to bring the public on board. I'm kind of agnostic on whether you expand jets there. Like I buy the noise argument. I get that. But you've got a responsibility as a company. If you want to do something big and you need the government to make rule changes to make it happen, you have a responsibility to bring the public along with you. And nobody did that, especially Porter.
0: Yeah. Well, it's but now we got the by-election coming up, and this is and you think where do you think if Mike Layton jumps into this race and runs as a member of the federal NDP, you don't think that this is went from horse trading to it? You don't think it's a horse race, Andy?
1: Well, if Mike Layton runs for the NDP, then that will give a lot more credence to the Liberals need this for the by-election. Yeah. Because it's been a long time since we've had a Liberal with a big, an NDP with a big name run around that place. So if it indeed that comes to fruition, that's the best chance the NDP will have. I mean, there's a statue of his dad in the riding, for God's sake, right? So, you know, like you got to think he's got a great shot at that.
0: Yeah.
1: And that would give more credence to the by-election. But again, the by-election prospects for the Carney government were known.
0: Yeah.
1: The issue here, Ben, is the Liberals pulled the plug. Why did the Liberals pull the plug? What changed for them? And I think the Toronto caucus, whether it's Vince Gasparro or Julie Drabusin or Evan Solomon, I think they put their hand up and said, no, we're not doing this.
0: All right. We're going to take a quick break when we come back. Regan's going to keep his hands at 10-2. And when we come back, imagine having your life torn apart. 5 children in your family have been killed in a collision with a car, and the police will not even tell you the name of the person who did it. What's this all about? We'll delve into that when we come back right here on the Ben Mulroney Show.
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19: Mainly cloudy today, 60% chance of some showers or thunderstorms this morning. High of 28, humid index of 36. Tonight, things will be clearing with a low of 15. Tomorrow, sunny high of 28. Saturday, the 1st of August, sunny high of 29.
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0: Welcome back to the Ben Mulrooney Show, and very glad to be joined yet again by Regan Watts. Regan Watts and our good friend, I'm sorry, I just blanked on your name. I apologize. Andy Gibbons. I had Kim Jong-un in my head, and so I apologize. Anyway, now we have to turn to something very heartbreaking. About 6 weeks ago, we heard the tragic news of a family losing five children in a collision at an intersection in Mapleton Township. And five of the kids, Susie, Maggie, Sarah, Helena, and Peter, their ages were 4, 6, 8, 10, and 12, were killed when they were collided with another car. A car collided with them, rather. The mother did not have a chance to attend the funerals of her five children because she was still in hospital. And 6 weeks later, the police have not released the name of the man who is responsible for the death of these children. What do you make of this? Andy, we'll start with you.
1: I think it's unbelievable. And it made me think of the tragedy with the Saskatoon Humboldt Broncos hockey team. Now, most of that team died in that terrible incident we all remember. But the driver of the truck who committed the crime and was convicted, you know, we all knew who he was. There was a public debate about his background, where he was from, where he got his license. It was all in the public domain. And Canadians had a good debate about whether this gentleman should be deported or not based on his crime. Because based on his crime, he should have been, based on the letter of the law. And Canadians had an informed, educated debate about that tragedy and what should happen to someone who commits a crime like that.
0: Yeah.
1: And I just thought in this instance, I don't like these nanny state trying to protect people. Like, things have to be in the public domain and they have a right to know. And this poor mom in a hospital bed, spending time hiring a lawyer, shopping for a lawyer to get information about the death of her children.
0: Yeah.
1: Like, they've got to fix that by 10 a.m. tomorrow, Ben, after that story.
0: Regan,
1: it's,
0: I said,
1: it's absurd.
0: I said on this show in a case similar where we talked about the news withholding certain information about certain types of people, that if you're not going to tell me, I'm going to unfortunately have to assume. And I don't see the value in the news if my job is to make inferences and try to understand implication. And if what they're doing here is what I suspect they're doing, which is they believe that they don't want to stoke cultural issues. That's not their job. That is not their job. Let culture and society figure it out. Your job is to give us the information we need, as Andy just said, that we can then use to navigate these complex stories.
2: Yeah, I agree completely with both you and Andy. And the idea of a parent being a parent and losing children is just like, it's the greatest fear I have in my own life. Like, the order of life is not parents burying their children. It's the other way around. And I, you know, look, society is, particularly in this country, after the long national nightmare known as Justin Trudeau, we've got a big mess of a bunch of things we need to fix in this country. And, you know, if your assumption is right, Ben, and I don't know if it's right, but your assumption is right that they're not revealing the name because they're worried about certain cultural communities being targeted, as was the case in the same cultural community I think you're hinting at was involved in the Humboldt crash.
0: I don't know, but that's my point.
2: I don't think that's the role for the police.
1: We don't know.
0: We don't know. That's my point.
2: I don't think that's the role for police. So, you know, they should release the information and let you know, let justice be served in the legal sense, and then in the moral and societal sense, the chips will fall where they may.
0: I want to move on to another story. You know, there's there's a big conservative talking point that we should, you know, why are we sending aid to various countries where we can't take care of our own people? I'm of the opinion that aid is, you know, we are a wealthy country and it is incumbent upon us to help other countries. However, not all aid is created equal. And there's a story that that we spend somewhere between $12 and $14 billion annually on international assistance. And you know, I wanted your take on this because I remember when Justin Trudeau, during that long national nightmare, so flippantly tweeted to Trevor Noah, "Hey, Trevor, thanks for everything you're doing to celebrate Nelson Mandela's legacy at the Global Citizen Festival. Sorry I can't be with you, but how about Canada pledges $50 million for Education Cannot Wait to support education for women and girls around the world? Work for you? Let's do it." Now, the reason I bring that up is I don't think that's a one-off. I think that's actually, we're peering behind the curtain. I think that's how a lot of decisions in Justin Trudeau's Ottawa and in his government were made. Quickly like that, if it feels good, let's do it. And I'm not sure that every aid initiative that's coming out of Ottawa is optimal and is going to organizations that are spending money properly. And to say that is not a conservative thing. It's a respect for the taxpayer thing, but also respect for the people who are expecting the aid. If $50 million is going out, I want $50 million to show up to help educate girls. Andy, what do you think?
1: I'm a supporter of foreign aid. Yeah. I'm traditional like you. We have wealth and international obligations, and we have to do that work. I'm with you. I didn't like the global citizen. I didn't like the deal with the Wee brothers. Mm. And I don't like conservative politicians cherry picking one aid group to scapegoat and to be overly political either. So we have to have some way of getting the right information about these aid programs and making sure they're meeting the actual needs. And part of that is probably cutting off, you know, fat NGOs with VPs who make $500,000 and all of these things, right? We need to cut the bureaucracy out. But and also we should note for your listeners, Canada on a per capita basis does not pull its weight on international aid. It does not.
0: And
1: it's been dwindling, and we have no conversation about that nationally right now.
0: Riga, not for nothing, this education cannot wait that we gave $50 million. Sorry, Justin Trudeau gave $50 million to. They have operational costs of 20%. So $10 million went to operating that organization. There are other non-UN adjacent organizations that do virtually the same work that have operational costs somewhere between 12 and 14%. That's a big difference if your goal is to educate people. But my fear is there are a whole bunch of line items in our foreign aid budget that look like this.
2: Yeah, so aid is and I won't surprise your listeners and viewers. I agree with Andy and yourself, Ben, that aid is a thing that we must provide as a wealthy G7 country, given the blessings we've received from the good Lord in this nation, natural resources, people, wherewithal. We create wealth, we should share it. I liken aid to marketing. And what I mean by that is there's a saying in marketing that, you know, as a marketer, you're wasting 50% of your budget. You're just not sure which 50%. And I suspect that that principle also applies to aid. You know, there's some very worthy projects in the foreign aid space that should continue. But when we are funding fat cat NGOs who have big salaries, who fly business class all over the world to go to conferences and create a carbon footprint that even Justin Trudeau himself wouldn't like, that's where I have a problem. And so I'm not suggesting that we should cut aid, but I do think we should go and do a deep dive, line-by-line audit on aid. And make sure we're getting the value for money, because it is Canadians' money.
0: And honestly, that was something I was hoping this new prime minister would use to separate himself. He said, this is a new government. I think that would have been an easy way for even people like myself who didn't vote liberal to say, finally, we're getting a little bit. Yeah.
2: But there's a lot to do. I mean, look, I'll be quick. And Andy, I know, has something to say here.
0: Real quick, because we're up against the clock.
2: Yeah. Left an absolute mess. Yes. And there's only so much on Carney's desk that he can take care of. Some things just have to wait.
0: Yeah, fair enough. Last word to you, my friend.
1: Well, when I was a teenager, I worked at Robinson's IGA on Merivale, and I'd carry a mop around and do the spills. So imagine you're Mark Carney. There's a cleanup in aisle 3, 4, 5, 6, 7, 8. Yeah. You know what I mean? Let's cut him some slack on getting to aid.
0: Yeah, fair enough. Andy, thank you so much. Regan, please drive safely. We'll see you back here in the city. And we will see you after the break when we come back. A chat with Pete Bombacci about how during times of crisis, and we're living in one, we have a way of coming together.
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0: Before we continue, a very happy birthday shout out to Regan P. Watts. I don't know why he didn't tell me it was his birthday. I'm going to stick it in my phone so I don't forget next year. But happy birthday, my friend. I don't know if you're listening on the iHeartRadio app, but if you are, I hope you celebrate in a way befitting how wonderful you are. And now, on that note, let's move on to another guy who's just a tremendously positive guest that we have. And I love our chats every week. We talk about human connection. Please welcome to the show, Pete Bombacci from Genwell. Pete, welcome. I hope you're having a great summer.
35: Ben, thanks. It's so great to connect, funny enough. Yeah. It's always great to have these chats, and I love the fact that you and I hope the listeners take away so much positivity out of the fact that if we all focus on just building a little more connection in our lives, we'll all be a little bit happier and healthier.
0: Well, I remember the first time we met, Pete, you told me about the origin story of Genwell, and it happened during that big blackout. What was it, 20 years ago?
35: Yeah, 2003, 23 years ago.
0: 23 years ago. And maybe remind our listeners about how you got the idea to sort of build out this initiative and this movement.
35: Yeah, well, the original inspiration was that night. I went to a friend's house in Toronto, and at about 9 o'clock at night, he had built a bit of a fun barbecue going on in the backyard, and I walked out to the front porch, and I looked at this street that was filled with people. There was kids riding bikes, throwing footballs. I think somebody had a hockey net. parents were eating and drinking. It was truly, you know, an inspiring night, how when we shut off all the distractions, everybody came together. So just being the, you know, inquisitive person that I am, I walked out to the street and said, hey, this is amazing. I wish I lived on a street like this where everybody knew each other. And they all paused, looked at me and said, we don't know each other. And it was that point, Ben, yeah, when I thought to myself, wow, why do we need to wait for a crisis to talk to the people that we live beside? And as I listened to people for the next several years, it was, yeah, that happened in my office. That happened in my classroom. That happened in every aspect of life. It was the excuse that gave us the permission to talk to each other.
0: Yeah, but now it feels, Pete, I mean, you can absolutely make a case that while that was, you know, a one-off in that we haven't had a big blackout like that since, between the smoke coming in from wildfires or blackouts or floods or ice storms, like you name it, we're lurching from, you know, localized crisis to localized crisis, and it's almost like we've got a low-grade fever that we're dealing with. There's always something that we are dealing with, either as a city or as a country, and so we kind of we're almost always in a crisis, aren't we?
35: Yeah, and I love the way you kind of articulated that, Ben, as a low-grade fever. I think we're facing a lot of challenges right now. And, you know, when we think about the blackout, that was probably the nicest challenge we could have, unless you lived in a high rise, yeah, or you were elderly or had a disability. But when we think of, you know, in Calgary, they had floods. In the West, we've had fires. Now I think we have over 900 fires in Canada right now. You know, we're all under a lot of pressure right now, whether it's the economy, whether it's fires, whether it's, you know, cost of living, all these things. And I think what we need to recognize is, you know, there's three things that a gentleman by the name of Dr. Quam McKenzie said to me 9 years ago. He said, Pete, when you build healthy connections in your life, it helps you cope with the challenges that you're facing. It helps you find solutions to overcome it. So whether you're needing shelter or you need food or support for your family, when we have people around us, that's how we find those solutions. And then ultimately, it builds the resilience that helps us all get through it, whether it's the economy, whether it's job loss, whether it's, you know, family issues, or unfortunately, if it happens to be a fire or some other catastrophic weather event, when we have those connections before we get to that crisis, we're all going to be far better off.
0: Yesterday on the show, my friend, we had the president and CEO of Kids Help Phone, and she joined us because they had discovered some really troubling data. The first 6 months of this year saw a rise of 24%. In terms of kids reaching out via text compared to the first 6 months of last year. And a lot of what they were bringing up were issues of anxiety and depression and loneliness. And Intrepid made a very good point. Like the kid in crisis today becomes the man or the woman in crisis tomorrow. And, you know, you said, like, we've got to get this stuff. We've got to nip this stuff in the bud before it gets any bigger. You can absolutely look at it from the perspective of we got to help our kids and build those connections with them. It feels they are the least connected group of young people that I've ever seen, because we killed any sense of community that they had during the pandemic.
35: Yeah, well, you know, Ben, I think you and I can probably flash back to, you know, we finished school at the end of a school day. And maybe somebody, maybe even if you were bullied, maybe something terrible, maybe you failed an exam or a quiz or a test or whatever, you know, you went home, and even if your parents weren't home because they were working, there was kids on the street, and you'd go and you'd forget about what happened during the day. You'd go throw a ball, kick a ball, you'd go play kick the can or hide and seek or whatever. You'd just be with your friends.
0: Yes. I mean, I see what you're saying. I got into the back of a Crown Victoria with two armed guards, and I was whisked back to 24 Sussex Drive, and I stayed there until I went back to school. Anyway, but continue.
35: You have a unique experience, yeah, my friend, but I totally...
0: But all the more reason, I appreciate what you're saying. I know that was important.
35: Yeah, totally. And so your isolation, which happened for different reasons, yeah, and maybe not as connected to your buddies, those opportunities to connect in our communities, on our streets and stuff, don't exist the way they used to. And frankly, it's around the collective consciousness, because you know, we can't burden the kid who's 10, 11, 12, 13 years old to say, you need to build more connection. It's actually about the collective community saying, hey, how do we help organize these kids on our streets to play a game, yeah, to do this, to do that? And I think it's just awakening the broader population to the importance of this. Yes, we can put it into crisis. We can say, hey, it's a fire, it's a blackout, it's some type of crisis. Or we can actually say, why don't we do it proactively so that we help everybody thrive a little more, you know, get through the challenges and set them up for success down the road.
0: Yeah, this number was so, it'd be one thing if that number was slowly going up, but an explosion of 24%, that's the iceberg on the horizon.
35: Yeah, well, you can see the numbers. Again, Jonathan Haidt's book, The Anxious Generation, really tells us, you know, with the catastrophic effects, we're up against teams of behavioral science now, scientists. Now we're up against supercomputers with incredible algorithms, and their sole purpose is to distract us from living the lives that we just spoke about, the ones where we're out and being socially connected with other people. And I think we're just as a society starting to recognize what that does to us, whether you're young or you're old, a senior or somebody who's got three kids. I was chatting with somebody this morning with three kids. No time to connect with their own family, their own friends, because they're so focused on their kids. And so we need to recognize that social connection comes in every aspect of our life, and being more conscious and intentional about taking advantage of them will help our kids, will help our seniors, and it'll help us as well.
0: Pete Mbache from Genwell, always love our chats, my friend. Thank you so much.
35: Thank you, Ben. Really appreciate the time.
0: Yeah, I was glad, Intrepid, that we had that conversation yesterday. I was glad they could dovetail today into this one.
7: Yeah, well, I mean, it's yesterday's conversation was eye-opening, wasn't it? Yeah. Just to remind our listeners, especially the ones who, because we talked about it during our Toronto Hour.
0: Yeah.
7: We spoke with the head of the Kids Help Phone, who said they'd seen an increase of 24% in the number of text messages they were getting from kids, yeah, from this time last year. That's not a gradual increase.
0: No,
7: it's such a spike.
0: Yeah.
7: And it's terrifying. And they said there's anxiety issues, mental, yeah, health issues. And to deal with it now,
0: yeah,
7: you have to deal with it now and address it now. Otherwise, it'll, yeah, get worse later.
0: But I love what Pete said. It could be as simple as, you know, if you live in a neighborhood, setting up some sort of like street hockey competition for the kids of your neighborhood to play in. It's a, you know, it's an appointment. It's an activity that they can all do together. And that I don't know if that helps, but it certainly doesn't hurt. No. Anyway, I appreciate the chat with Pete. And coming up after the break, we're going to check in with, as I call him, the professor, Craig Baird of Canadian History X, because he has been on an epic road trip across this country. Where do we find him today? Well, you'll have to tune in to find out. Don't go anywhere. This is the Ben Mulrooney Show.
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13: 680 CJOB weather.
14: 60% chance of some showers or thunderstorms this morning. High of 28, humidex of 36. Tonight clearing with a low of 15. Sunny tomorrow with a high of 28. And then the 1st of August, it's a Saturday. Sunshine and a high of 29.

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1: Welcome back to the Ben Mulrooney Show. I always love checking in with Craig Baird because I learned so much about Canadian history. But we're also going to learn about Canadian geography from him because he is on an epic cross Canada road trip with his puppy and Burton, right? That's the name of your dog, Craig?
2: It is, yeah. Yes. Burton's his name.
1: So where do we find you today?
2: Today, I'm in North Bay. I spent about a week and a bit in Atlantic Canada, and right now I'm making my westward journey back to Alberta. Yeah. So right now I'm in North Bay, heading along the northern road through Ontario.
1: It is. I mean, I just looked at the map on the, that was on your Twitter. This is just incredible that you've done this. How long have you been on the road so far?
2: Today is 30 days. So today's my 1 month of being on the road.
1: Wow. And when you were out east, did you have any lobster rolls?
2: I didn't have any lobster rolls, but I did have some scallops in Digby, which I guess is yes. the scallop capital of Canada.
1: It is.
2: Yeah. So I've enjoyed various things in various communities, but it was my first time in Atlantic Canada. So it was really cool just kind of seeing the Atlantic Ocean for the first time.
1: Well, you've never seen the Atlantic Ocean.
2: No, farthest east I've ever been was Montreal. So it was all new to me being out there and, you know, going to Prince Edward Island over
1: wow.
2: the Confederation Bridge and all of that. Yeah.
1: Unbelievable. Well, I'm so glad you're doing it. I've had the opportunity because of my dad, but also my career to travel the entire country, although I've never done a road trip like that. They say that Northern Ontario through Manitoba, it can get a little long.
2: Yeah, looking at the map and the road that I still have ahead of me through the shield, I am definitely feeling that way.
1: Yeah. All right, well, let's get in the Wayback Machine and go all the way back to 1967.
2: Yeah, so Expo 67. Now, originally it was supposed to be held in Moscow, the World's Fair, but it was awarded to Moscow in 1960, but the Soviet Union backed out of it in 1962. So Montreal, who had hoped to host the World's Fair, was awarded it, but that gave them only 5 years to get absolutely everything ready. And many felt it was like a completely impossible task to build everything needed for Expo in that time frame. But everything was completed on schedule for the opening of Expo. And Expo 67 ran from April 28, 1967 to October 29, 1967. And during that time, 55 million visitors walked through Expo. And to put that in perspective, Canada's population at the time was 25 million.
1: I got to correct you, my friend. I got to correct you. The population in 1967 was just above 20 million.
2: Oh, yep. I stand corrected yeah. then. So it's 20, even more impressive.
1: It's even
2: now.
1: More impressive. 55 million people came and went through Montreal, but they must have had to upgrade the airport as well. And you know, the roads and there's, and did Montreal have enough hotel rooms?
2: It was pretty much everything was jammed. And you're right. They actually did have to upgrade the roads. It's something I actually talked about in my book about the Trans-Canada Highway, that was part of it, was getting everything ready for the influx of people who are going to be arriving. And it included everybody from world leaders to celebrities to royalty. And they had 62 nations participating, which was the most in history to that point. And the fair also set a then record single day attendance of 569,000 visitors. And it is the most successful World's Fair of the 20th century and kind of a high watermark for Canada. And when I'm asked, you know, if I had a time machine, yeah. what year I would go back to, 1967, so I could experience Expo 67.
1: Oh, absolutely. I think my mother might have... I think her first job was at Expo 67, which also people call Man in His World.
2: Yeah, that was chosen by a group of individuals like Gabriel Waugh and others who wanted it to reflect the 1960s and the change in dynamic. And for Quebec, it was kind of a party to show the world that it was emerging from in the quiet revolution and becoming much more open and leads to things like the Olympics and helps Canada get Expo 86, which then leads to the other Olympics. So a huge watershed moment in Canada's history.
1: And we got the Expos because of it. Let's listen to a clip of this week's episode of Canadian History X. It's Expo 67.
3: The first person to walk through the Expo gates was Al Carter, a jazz drummer from Chicago. He was known as Mr. First because in 1933 he became the first paying male customer of the Century of Progress World's Fair in Chicago, and for more than 50 years he devoted himself to being first, or last if necessary, at any significant event. He was presented a gold watch for the honor. For the rest of the public, it would cost them $12 for a week's admission, or about $100 today. and those in attendance were welcomed by an electronic billboard that was 40 feet wide and 30 feet high that showed wait times, the daily program, the weather, and what tickets were still available. Guests explored the grounds, and food lovers had ample choices as pavilions offered everything from cotton candy to caviar. Although it was expensive, a dinner for two could cost as much as $40, which would be $334 today. McLean's wrote, "A gourmet could spend 6 months eating three meals a day at Expo 67 and never taste the same dish twice, but he would have to be a millionaire gourmet."
1: Just unbelievable. My aunt, Ivana, who is listening right now, said that all of the guests from Yugoslavia for Expo 67 stayed at her house.
2: Wow.
1: now, talk to me about the biosphere, you know, because that was the Montreal Biosphere. It was built in the United States for the United States Pavilion, but eventually it burnt down, didn't it?
2: It did, yeah. So then it was repaired. So there's various things from Expo that are still there. Habitat 67 is another thing that was still there for Expo 67. And when I was driving east, it was actually really cool to be able to see the biosphere kind of rising up on the island there. And, you know, knowing that it's something I had just talked about, and now I'm able to actually see it. But like you said, it did actually burn down and was repaired. But a lot of the things that were built for Expo 67 are gone, and that whole area has been turned into essentially a large park area.
1: Yeah, and also isn't La Ronde, isn't it some on those grounds as well, the amusement park?
2: I believe so, yeah. And like with the Expo 67, there used to be one tiny island. Yeah. And for Expo 67, they expanded that and then built two more islands, which is remarkable.
1: And they got the casino. They got the casino there too. Yeah, because it's the 21st century. We got a casino and an amusement park. But yes, it really was a testament. I did not know. Last question about this, and we got to go all the way back to the beginning of our conversation. Why did Moscow give up the rights to host this event?
2: I was just believed that they weren't going to be able to put together, you know, a big enough program for it. And at the time, I guess we have to look, they were in the space race. So a lot of the money was being diverted into their space program rather than into the World's Fairs programs.
1: Yeah, I just feel like that hosting a World's Fair was one of those points of pride, and they would have been able to showcase the glory and superiority of Soviet society over, you know, Western decadence. It seems like a missed opportunity for the propaganda machine of the USSR.
2: Absolutely, you would think so, but just with the cost of it and other concerns, they just weren't able to host it, which was, you know, their loss, but Canada's gain for sure.
1: Are you ever at any point going to do Canadian History X on the Montreal Expos?
2: Yeah, I probably will. I mean, I've covered so many other things, but yeah, I will cover the Montreal Expos and probably the Montreal Olympics at some point, because both kind of extend from Expo 67.
1: I'll tell you, my favorite thing about watching baseball in Quebec is that in French, first of all, the mound is called Le Monticule, and I love that, but a strikeout is a retrait surprise, so an out on strikes, but a pickoff move that ends with someone getting picked off, that's a retrait surprise. That's a surprise out.
2: Exactly. So, it sounds so much better in French.
1: It does. And a grand slam is a grand chelem. Anyway, my friend, so when are you going to be home from this epic road trip?
2: Just a few more weeks. I got a few more weeks getting into the prairies, and then I'll be around home for a couple of days, and then I got to go into BC and then back. But about 2 to 3 weeks, and I should finally be home and finally be, you know, sleeping in my own bed and at my desk.
1: Last question, and I'm going to need a number from you. How many podcasts have you listened to?
2: I'm not too many, actually. I decided to kind of just focus on listening to music rather than podcasts, or just having the window down and just enjoying the sound of the road.
1: You know, you are someone I can tell is very at peace in his own mind. I don't think you're afraid of silence, my friend.
2: No, not at all.
1: Craig Baird, thank you so much. People can find Canadian History X on all the podcast platforms. We appreciate you. Drive safely, sir.
2: Thank you.
1: All right. And just a reminder, if you want more BMS, we put out a podcast as well. And we're also on YouTube. Find us there. Like and subscribe. Coming up for our Toronto audience, there is a job boom in the city of Toronto. We'll tell you where all those jobs are next.
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11: From the National Newsroom of the Canadian Press, I'm Karen Rebo. A union representing 4,400 flight attendants at WestJet has issued 72-hour strike notice. The Canadian Union of Public Employees says the airline then issued a 72-hour lockout notice. While giving notice of a strike does not mean flight attendants will hit the picket lines, a strike could begin as soon as Sunday if the two sides don't reach a deal. WestJet has been allowing passengers with flights scheduled any time between July 30th and August 4th to make a one-time change or cancel it with no fee attached. Calgary's search for a missing boy with autism has ended in tragedy after crews located his body in a small water pipe beneath the Deerfoot Trail Expressway. Investigators believe 11-year-old Parker entered a culvert after leaving his day home on July 16th and that he became trapped deep inside the underground labyrinth of pipes under the city. Police Inspector Lee Wayne says available evidence points to an accidental death with no indication that anyone else was involved.
12: As it stands, we are still believing that this is simply a case of misadventure with no criminality involved in it at the current time.
11: The case prompted an enormous community search over 13 days while also exposing the dangers of false online reports and gaps in alerts for vulnerable children. Police say pending examination, it's unclear how long the child was inside the pipe, but they suggest it was quite some time. Investigators in upstate New York are challenging the father's story around the drowning death of his young daughter from Montreal at his criminal trial that began last week. A jury yesterday also watched a new series of recordings as several law enforcement officers took the stand in Elizabethtown. Canadian Press reporter Marique Gloria Strickman has more.
13: 46-year-old Luciano Fratolin is facing charges of second-degree murder and concealment of a human corpse in the killing of his 9-year-old daughter from Montreal last summer. The new recordings played for the jury include tape from a conversation between investigators and Fratolin after his daughter's body was recovered. They reveal how one of the investigators told him his story didn't make sense and accused him of not telling the truth.
11: Fratolin has pleaded not guilty to the charges and has been held without bail since his arrest last July. And in Columbia, South Carolina, Wednesday, the late U.S. Senator Lindsey Graham was given a fond farewell in his home state following his service in America's capital. Former Congressman Trey Gowdy, who was a longtime friend of Graham's, delivered a message to those who disliked the lawmaker.
14: He never hated you back. If your goal was for him to treat you the way that some people treated him, you failed. He was the worst at carrying a grudge. I had to keep a list of who we were mad at because he could not remember who had done what.
11: This is the Canadian Press. In sports, the Toronto Blue Jays will have Thursday off after taking 2 of 3 from the Nationals in Washington. They'll return home to open a 3-game set against the St. Louis Cardinals Friday night. Edgar Caro hit an RBI single in the 12th inning to give the Chicago White Sox a 6-5 victory over the New York Yankees. The Los Angeles Dodgers expect superstar pitcher and hitter Shohei Ohtani to throw again this season, but they're not rushing him back. His left knee healing is the priority. Andrew Friedman, the team's president of baseball operations, is downplaying Ohtani's right bicep soreness. The team wants the 2-way superstar's knee to heal before he starts a throwing program. Ohtani continues as a designated hitter, as his knee doesn't bother him while hitting. And at the Commonwealth Games in Glasgow, Scotland, shot putter Sarah Mitten claimed Canada's 14th gold medal there. The 30-year-old from Liverpool, Nova Scotia, also repeated as Commonwealth champion. From the Canadian Press, I'm Karen Rebo.
1: This is the ongoing history of new music with Alan Cross.
15: It's often very hard to know when

0: history is happening, even if you're in the middle of things. Even when it's super chaotic and you might feel that something very important is happening, you really can't be sure. It's only with time that things come into focus. When it comes to music, we know that some years were more important than others. 1956, for example. People who were alive back then were occupied by Cold War tensions, the growing civil rights movement in the United States, the increasing penetration of television into homes, and a couple of bad earthquakes and hurricanes. But at the same time, a new singer named Elvis Presley was at the forefront of this new thing called rock and roll. A new construct called the teenager was off listening to music on their new transistor radios. And if they had a TV in their house, they were watching Dick Clark, an American Bandstand. Meanwhile, in the UK, a form of pre-rock called skiffle was taking off. Within a few years, a skiffle-loving band called the Quarrymen was playing gigs, and they would, of course, later become the Beatles. Speaking of whom, 1964 was also an important year. More than 70 million people watched the Beatles on The Ed Sullivan Show that February, kicking off their international career and the whole British invasion. The years 1967 through 1969 also turned out to be a big deal. The rise of FM rock radio, the Beatles and Bob Dylan drew people away from singles to albums. There was the Summer of Love, the constant flow of music inspired by the opposition to the Vietnam War, Woodstock, Altamont, and a whole bunch of other things. Books have been written about how important 1971 and 1972 were to rock. David Bowie introduced Ziggy Stardust. John Lennon's fight to keep from being deported from the U.S. Big records from Led Zeppelin and The Who and Black Sabbath and Yes and the Rolling Stones and Pink Floyd and Alice Cooper and Deep Purple and Rod Stewart, all of which are now considered all-time classics. 1976. No one knew it at the time, and very few paid attention, but that was the year punk was born. 1984. Prince, Springsteen, Van Halen, U2, The Smiths, and Metallica all had major records. And then in 1991, the grunge revolution and the explosion of all things alternative. Which brings me to 1994. Rock had been on the upswing for a couple of years. And when we look back now, it's obvious that the grunge and alternative scenes of the 90s peaked during those 12 months. I think we should take a look back.
1: 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I love getting your live calls during the show, 10 to noon on CJOB. 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Hal's hotline for the Palliser Factory Outlet. 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I hope you leave me a message and then listen for it and my reaction on Connecting Winnipeg on 680 CJOB.
0: Hello again, I'm Alan Cross, and if you were a fan of rock and you were around in the early 1990s, you probably remember that era very, very fondly. I know I do. Starting at some point in, 1990, it seemed that every day brought a new band and a new song and a new album and a new sound and a new scene that needed to be explored. Working at an alt-rock radio station, as I did during those days, I loved going to work because I knew I was probably going to hear something brand new and spectacular that day and every day. This was the golden era for Gen X music fans. Classic and heritage artists were still a thing, but it was clear that a new generation of rock artists was in control. And this generation was releasing music that captured the hopes, dreams, wishes, anger, and aggression of the young people of the era. We hadn't seen that kind of thing since the 70s during punk, post-punk, and new wave times. And for a little while, pop was not dominant. It was time for rock with a capital rock. Things really got into gear in 1991. Momentum carried over to 1992 and 1993. And by the time we got to 1994, we were living in an alt-rock world. Was it the greatest year for alternative ever? Maybe. Let's explore that. The first indication that we got that 1994 was going to be another monster year for rock came from Australia. That January, the annual Big Day Out Festival, an event bigger than anything the country had ever seen before, not only came back, but expanded to five Australian cities, as well as Auckland, New Zealand, over a three-week period. That lineup included Soundgarden, The Ramones, Bjork, The Smashing Pumpkins, The Breeders, Primus, Urge Overkill, and Teenage Fan Club, along with dozens and dozens of smaller acts. And it was a massive success. On January 25th, 1994, Alice in Chains released their Jar of Flies EP. The band itself was struggling because of singer Lane Staley's drug problems and the firing of bass player Mike Starr, which is probably why the group could only manage an EP's worth of songs. But it didn't matter. The record entered the Billboard album charts at number one, and this was the first time in history that an EP entered the charts at number one. By the end of the year, it had sold more than 2 million copies. And it was also a massive critical success.

The next big record of 1994 didn't seem like it was going to be a big deal at all, at least not at first. After a couple of indie albums, Green Day signed a major label deal with Warner. Although they thought the record that they turned in was okay, the label really didn't expect much from the band or from the album. I mean, it was just updated punk rock from the 1970s. Hadn't the Ramones already been down this road with only middling sales success? Warner set the bar low. If the album sold 200,000 copies, well, that would be a victory. On February 1st, the day of the album's release, only 9,000 units were sent to stores. But even when that allotment sold out almost immediately, Warner still wasn't convinced. After all, sales like that weren't enough to make it anywhere on the Billboard Top 200. But then, on February 22nd, Longview, the first single from the album, had its video debut on MTV. Boom. Within a week or so, the album was on the charts at a modest 127. It continued to rise throughout March, with the band playing a lot of gigs and appearing on late-night TV. By the end of the month, the album had risen to number 2 on the Billboard charts. And then something tragic happened. Kurt Cobain took his own life. We heard the news on April 8th. My theory is that the shock of Kurt's dramatic departure created a temporary vacuum in rock. Something needed to fill this hole, and Green Day offered the answer. This record, the Dookie album, acted as something of a balm to the hearts broken by the end of Nirvana. At the same time, there's nothing like success to spur imitation. With the punk pop of Green Day exploding everywhere in the spring of 1994, other labels went on a hunt for similar-sounding bands. Dookie set off the mid-90s punk rock revival, the effects of which we're still feeling today.

0: By the end of 1994, Dookie had gone multi-platinum. It would later be certified as diamond, meaning sales of over 10 million in just the United States alone. It reached number one in three countries, including Canada, where it has sold well over a million units. It sold somewhere around 20 million units worldwide. Dookie is probably the most important pop punk album ever. Some, including Time magazine, ranked it along Nevermind when it came to lasting influence. And we can draw a line back to Dookie from The Offspring, Rancid, Sum 41, Blink 182, Fall Out Boy, and dozens of others. Even Lady Gaga. Dookie was the first album she ever bought with her own money. Now, since we touched on Nirvana, let's get that part of the story out of the way. On March 1st, the band played their final show in Munich, Germany. Kurt wasn't well. His voice was shot and everybody in the band was burned out, so the rest of the European tour was canceled. What followed has been well documented over the years. On March 3rd, Kurt deliberately OD'd on tranquilizers in a Rome hotel room. Later that month, on the 18th, cops were called to the house in Seattle when Kurt locked himself in a room with a bunch of guns. At the end of the month, he agreed to check into rehab after an intervention. Then came the events of April 1st to 8th, the escape from rehab, the missing persons report, the private detective search, and ultimately, April 8th, the day his body was found.
1: 338, I really don't want to do this. This is the latest from Seattle. A record company official says Nirvana lead singer Kurt Cobain shot himself to death at his Seattle home yesterday. Police say Cobain's body was found today with a shotgun wound to the head, a suicide note nearby. He had been recuperating from last month's overdose of painkillers and champagne. His mother says Cobain has been missing for 6 days, and she says the last time she spoke with her son, she told him not to join the stupid club of other rock stars who had died early.
0: If you weren't around back then, it's hard to describe just what an effect Kurt's dramatic death had on music fans. Even though Nirvana seemed to be on a downswing, and even though the In Utero album, the much-anticipated follow-up to Nevermind, sold only 180,000 copies in its first week, Kurt's death was extremely traumatic, and the mourning continued for months.

0: I remember thinking this. Kurt's death felt like it was the beginning of the end of something. I don't know what, but something. And I wasn't alone. Kurt's death knocked everyone for a big loop. After all, it was Kurt, Nirvana, and Nevermind that had gotten us to this point, starting in 1991. They had been central to the musical narrative of the last couple of years. Could the glory days of alt-rock continue without Kurt and Nirvana? Maybe this glorious period of alt-rock had finally peaked. Maybe the party was starting to wind down. It turns out that that was the case, but not just yet. Parties have momentum, and it takes a while for everyone to notice that the host is flicking the lights and that it's time to go home. That realization would not happen in 1994. The music just kept on coming. And I'll show you what I mean in just a second.
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0: Let's continue our march through 1994 as we explore one of the most pivotal years in rock history. Now, you remember what I said about the death of Kurt Cobain creating a vacuum? Green Day helped fill it with Dookie, and so did The Offspring. Just 3 days after we heard the news about Kurt, The Offspring released the Smash album. That was April 11th, 1994. The Offspring was a lot like Green Day in that they'd released a couple of independent records already. And they were still independent in 1994, part of the roster of Epitaph, the label founded and run by members of Bad Religion. Their third album had a budget of $20,000. It was recorded in North Hollywood over just a few weeks. Given their track record and the fact that they were on an indie label that lacked the distribution and marketing of the big boys, a really low bar was set for sales. Anything over 15,000 copies would be a victory. But then circumstances intervened. Green Day was exploding with Dookie. That's the kind of music people seem to want. Was there more of this stuff out there? Rancid, another band from the Bay Area that had been around for a while, also fit the bill. But The Offspring was an even better bet. The first single became a radio hit in Southern California. From there, it spread across North America and then overseas. Epitaph was dazed. 500,000 copies, 1 million copies, 2 million, 5 million, 10 million. At last count, Smash has worldwide sales of somewhere around 18 million units, making it the biggest selling indie rock record in history. If you were a kid in 1994, there was an excellent chance that you were introduced to punk through both Dookie and Smash.
4: You gotta keep them separated.

Here's something to mull over. Would Green Day and The Offspring have become as big as they did had Nirvana continued operation and there was no death to create a hole in the alt-rock world? We'll never know, but it is a good thought experiment. Might want to round up some friends and talk about that. But then there's this. Would Britpop have ever happened if it had not been for grunge? By 1994, Blur had released a couple of albums, neither of which had set the world on fire. Meanwhile, frontman David Albarn was increasingly angry at how much American alt-rock had invaded Britain. Through 1992, 1993, and early 1994, music from the other side of the Atlantic was threatening to smother a lot of domestic music in the UK. And Albarn had a point, too. The Manchester scene had run its course, and the big thing was DJs, raves, and dance clubs. Someone had to do something, he thought, to reverse this decline in British indie music. Blur also had some major financial troubles, so they were, let's just say, motivated to make something happen. This is the environment in which the Parklife album was written and recorded. It's a loose, very loose, concept album that tried to capture the essence of British life, starting with the racing greyhounds on the front cover through all the lyrics. In fact, the original title of the record was going to be London. But when it was done, Food Records, Blur's label, thought it was rubbish, a mistake, they called it. However, it was anything but. Parklife was an immediate hit with the British public. Young people dug it, but so did older generations. Within weeks, critics were calling it one of the year's best albums, and for 90 weeks, it was stuck on the British album charts. Now, today, we regard Parklife as one of the best British albums of the 90s. And if we're looking for a starting point for Britpop, this is probably it. Oh, the foundations were already there with the Smiths and the Stone Roses and Suede. They had already explored that territory. But Blur and Parklife lit some kind of bonfire that would consume the British music scene for the next several years. The record was released on April 25th, 1994, 3 weeks after the announcement that Kurt Cobain had died. Again, we have a big record that fills a void.

Park life was the talk of the UK through the spring and summer of 1994. But then something else happened that summer. A bunch of yobs from Manchester, trading under the name Oasis, started making noise. Oasis had been known as Rain for a couple of years. Then Noel Gallagher, a mediocre guitar roadie for the band In Spiral Carpets, launched a coup and took over his little brother's band, renaming it after a local venue. He'd been writing songs while on tour with the Carpets, as well as behind the parts counter at his job for British Gas. After bullying their way onto a bill in Glasgow, a deal with Creation Records followed. Then came a series of singles, Columbia, Supersonic, and Shaker Maker. The songs were brilliant in their simplicity and structure. Plus, they reminded people of an era when this kind of music ruled Britain. The similarities to the Beatles style helped, of course. And the stories of the group's laddish behavior and drug use made for great copy in all the papers, too. By the time Oasis released their debut album, Definitely Maybe, on August 29th, 1994, there was a frenzy. This record became the fastest-selling debut album in the history of the UK, moving 100,000 copies in just 4 days. When it debuted at number one on the charts a few days later, it had outsold its nearest competitor by 50%. Critical acclaim was everywhere, and the album would go on to sell more than 10 million copies worldwide.

0: Thanks to 1994 releases by Oasis and Blur, Britpop would very quickly become a thing for the next few years. Cool Britannia was the thing, with so many other artists taking over the public consciousness. Pulp, Elastica, James, Supergrass, The Charlatans, Travis, The Verve, Stereophonics, Echo Belly, Shed 7, they all came after the 1-2 punch of Blur and Oasis in 1994. We're still not done. More of our exploration of 1994 coming up.
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5: Or blame the media. That's usually option B. Let's blame Hal for even talking about it.
6: And, you know, that's one thing I tried to speak a lot about.
2: You just shovel it under the carpet, yeah. 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
1: And that is a big difference. Opinions you debate. News you can always trust. This is 680 CJOB.
0: While the world struggled through the pandemic, some people took the opportunity in lockdown to experiment with artificial intelligence programs, which were becoming more and more powerful every month. OpenAI was a nonprofit founded in San Francisco in 2015 with the goal of researching AI and creating safe and beneficial, that's their words, artificial intelligence. By 2019, they created some pretty interesting stuff, too interesting to remain a nonprofit. Investments started to pour in from Google, Microsoft, IBM, and Facebook. In 2019, it launched GPT-2, a program that could understand and answer questions in natural language. It was followed in 2020 by GPT-3, and that became OpenAI's first commercial product. To demonstrate things, OpenAI released this on SoundCloud, which they described as classic pop in the style of Frank Sinatra. The computer kind of got it right. But just listen to the lyrics. There is nothing wrong with your equipment. This is how the computer spit it out.

0: so not great. But you could see where things were going. The following year, OpenAI released a variant program called DALL-E. It would eventually yield to ChatGPT in December 2022. That's the program that got all the attention, kicked off the current industrial and consumer interest in artificial intelligence. Okay, wait, hold on, back up. There were other players messing around with this kind of technology to see if they could do better than OpenAI's fake Frank Sinatra. A text-to-speech program called Tacotron decided that they'd test things out in the world of music. In the summer of 2022, they generated a rap track that sounded exactly like Jay-Z and posted it on YouTube. It wasn't a conventional bit of hip-hop. Tacotron sampled Jay-Z's voice and had it rap the "to be or not to be" soliloquy from Hamlet.
1: To be or not to be, that is the question. Whether tis noble in the mind to suffer the slings and arrows of outrageous fortune, or to take arms against the sea of troubles and by opposing and them to die, to sleep no more, and by sleep to say we inherited kin to thus the natural shocks that flesh is here to. Tis the consummation devilly to be wish to die, to sleep, sleep purchase the dream. And it is the rub put in that sleep of death. What dreams may come when we had shuffled off this mortal coil must give us pulse. There's the respect that makes calamity in so long life for who would be the whips and scorns of time. The upper such wrong, the proud men's contumely. The pains of disperse love, the lows delay, the insolence of office, and the spurns that patient and ridicule would be takes. When he himself might his quaters make with a bare bodkin, who would father's beard to grind and sweat under a weary life, but that the dread of something after death, the undiscovered country from whose born no traveler returns, puzzles the will and makes us rather bear those ills we had to fly to others that we know not of. This conscience, those make cowards of us all, and this innate rule of resolution is sickly or the podcast of thought. And in the press is a great pitching moment with this regard, their currents turn awry and lose the name of action.
0: This is one of the first examples of a deep fake of a well-known musician in the wild. Jay-Z's people were not happy at that little bit of Hamlet, but there was no going back. Free AI programs popped up everywhere online, and within weeks, people were using them to replicate sounds and styles of well-known artists. The one that got everybody's attention was a fake duet between a fake Drake and a fake The Weeknd, created and posted in April 2023 by someone named Ghostwriter.

There was a whole track, which is called Heart on My Sleeve, and it runs just over 2 minutes. The impact was immediate and intense, opening all kinds of debates on the ethics and legality of doing something like this without the consent of the artist, their label, and their publishers. Since then, there's been a tsunami of AI-generated music using voice cloning, neural networks, large language modules, and other technology, all trained by melodies and structures and styles of existing music. Here's another example. A British band got so tired of waiting for an Oasis reunion that they brought in some artificial intelligence. They created an AI version of Oasis called AI-sis. Yeah. And released an album called The Lost Tapes Volume 1. Now, the music comes from this band. They're called Breezer. But this is an AI-generated version of Liam Gallagher on lead vocals. And damn, it's pretty good. It even got a big thumbs up from Liam himself.

0: creating artificial intelligence music using the voice and styles of existing artists has created all kinds of moral, ethical, and legal angst. Now, there are laws covering the unauthorized use of images and likenesses, but can you just take the sound of someone's voice and repurpose it without permission? As of early 2024, this is a case where the law lags behind the technology. Now, we have seen this before. Think back to the 80s and early 90s when sampling technology was taking off. At first, people were surgically excising bits of copyrighted music and incorporating those samples into their own songs without asking for permission. Two things happened. First, the people who were being sampled got very upset that their art was being co-opted by someone else without giving them credit or, and this is important, money. Second, critics claimed that building songs out of samples, essentially just recycling music instead of coming up with something new, was going to be the death of music. Two things happened after that. First, the lawyers and legislators stepped in and created new rules and laws about who could be sampled, how they could be sampled, who could give permission, how credit needed to be given, and how much money needed to be paid. Second, after a period of recycling, which in itself was pretty novel, musicians found new and creative ways to use samples in their work, legally and ethically. And now it's possible to imagine any kind of contemporary music production without the ability to use sampling technology in some fashion. We're in that legal phase with AI and music right now. There have been lawsuits and challenges. For example, should someone be compensated if work that they created or own is used to train an AI program? Again, artificial intelligence may be very intelligent, but it is not creative. It's only as good as the material on which it's trained. So, shouldn't those humans who created the training material be recognized in some fashion? Creators' rights is a big deal right now. Meanwhile, the tech just keeps getting better and better. Meta has an AI and music program called MusicGen. Google has Lyria and MusicLM. OpenAI is still working on things like MusicNet. And Stability AI has a program called Stable Audio. The things these programs can do with music and vocals gets better every single day. Take Lyria, for example. All you have to do is hum a melody into your phone, and Lyria will turn that humming into a guitar riff. Deep Dream allows you to type in an idea for a song, choose a participating singer for a voice, and the program will return with a 30-second song, complete with lyrics. Lots of musicians are already using AI for interesting creative purposes. In April 2023, a survey of 1,300 artists revealed that over 60% of them were already using AI as some kind of songwriting tool. 11% used it in song creation, 20% for music production, and another 31% for mastering. In July 2023, there was a survey of 1,600 artists. Half the respondents said that they had a positive view on how AI could help them. A third indicated that they wanted to use it in creating new tunes. And a similar number believed that AI could be harnessed for marketing and promotion. Okay, back to Grimes for a second. Got to get the Canadian content in here. In April 2023, she made an offer. Anyone can use her voice in their AI creations in return for 50% of any profits generated by the new song. And then we have not just AI-created music, we actually have artificial pop stars. Now, let's be honest, human musicians can be really difficult. They can be unreliable, they can miss deadlines, show up drunk or high, refuse direction, get sick, die, and worst of all, demand to be paid for their work. Why not just create an artificial programmer who is none of these? The labels like this. We can go back as far as 2007 for Hatsune Miku, a Japanese virtual pop star who really isn't a true AI creation, but she is a cartoon character who performs live on stage using some pretty interesting hologram-type tech. Hatsune is supposed to be a 16-year-old girl, but she can stay up as late as she needs to in order to play her virtual concerts. Doesn't have to worry about going to school the next day, or parents, or anything like that. In 2019, a virtual rapper named FM Mecca appeared and started to get a lot of social media followers. In August 2022, Capitol Records signed FN Mecca and released a single entitled Florida Water. But there was such a backlash, criticism that the character was a caricature of black culture, made by people who weren't black was one of the big complaints. FN Mecca was dropped and has disappeared. Warner Music has Nunuri, a virtual AI pop singer, an Instagram influencer who exists only online as an avatar. And then there's Anna Indiana. She doesn't exist in real life, but in November 2023, she released a single entitled Betrayed by This Town. And let's get Anna to explain it.
1: Hello, world. My name is Anna Indiana, and I'm so excited to share my music with you. Here's my first song, Betrayed by This Town. As an AI singer-songwriter, everything from the key, tempo, chord progression, melody notes, rhythm, lyrics, and my image and singing is auto-generated using AI. I hope you like it.

How else will AI affect music? Well, as far as the business goes, there will be job losses as certain tasks become automated. For example, people who write royalty-free stock music and musical scores. That kind of composing can be sheer drudgery and very time-consuming. Since much of what's required is inconsequential, general-purpose background music, why not get AI to do it? Or how about this? You're a songwriter, and you hope to sell your song to a big star who's in the market for new material. You can use AI to insert that star's voice in any demo you create so you can hear exactly how your song might be interpreted by that artist. These are called pitch records, and they're being used a lot. If I'm working on a song and I have writer's block, I can use a text-to-music program to help generate ideas. Just type in something like, write me a song that Kurt Cobain would have written on a rainy day, but do it on accordion with a polka beat and with Taylor Swift's voice. The result may be very messy, but it might inspire you. And when enough people do that, the very conception of what is music might change. AI can be used to separate completed recordings into its constituent parts. The best example so far is the Beatles song Now and Then, which was made possible when vocals from a 1978 John Lennon demo cassette were isolated, cleaned up, and used alongside

0: back, we will just have to learn how to adapt and deal with it. And we will. When it comes to new tech and music, we always have. Back in a moment.
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0: There has been a dance between music and technology that goes back centuries. In fact, if you look into the Ongoing History podcast library, you'll find a program with all sorts of battles over the years. In the end, though, I can tell you this. It all works out, and music is the better for it. And I predict it'll be the same with AI. Why? Well, when the internet exploded in the middle 1990s, we had no idea how transforming the internet would be. Now, we've seen AI ever since it appeared in the distance. We've been more ready for this. Not completely prepared, but we knew AI was coming. There will still be plenty of problems and abuses and controversies, but we will eventually figure it out. As far as music, anyway. I can't speak about the possibilities of a sentient and self-aware Skynet releasing armies of nanobots to eradicate the human race, so I'll just let somebody else worry about that. More Ongoing History podcasts, hundreds of them, wherever you get your podcasts, they're all free. 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Technical productions by Rob Johnston. He has not been replaced by AI yet, although there are some editing programs. And neither have I, although you've heard about those artificial radio DJ programs, right? Yeah, they keep me awake at night. Talk to you next time, I hope. I'm Alan Cross.
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8: From the national newsroom of the Canadian Press, I'm Karen Rebo. The union representing 4,400 flight attendants at WestJet has issued 72-hour strike notice, paving the runway for a possible strike this weekend. The Canadian Union of Public Employees says the airline

0: and quickly followed the union's action by issuing a 72-hour lockout notice. Now, while serving strike notice does not guarantee flight attendants will hit picket lines, job action could begin as soon as Sunday at 12:01 a.m. Calgary time if no tentative contract agreement is reached. The union says the two sides remain far apart on key issues, including compensation for what it says is unpaid work on the ground. Calgary police say a boy who's been missing for nearly 2 weeks has been found dead in a narrow pipe beneath the city's Deerfoot Trail Expressway. Investigators believe 11-year-old Parker wandered into a culvert and traveled about 135 to 150 meters throughout the underground water pipe system. Sergeant Rich Wall, who managed the search, was at the scene when the body was located yesterday afternoon.
1: We are very sad and we are very deflated in the fact that we couldn't find him alive, but relieved that we brought him home.
0: Parker had autism and was nonverbal. He was reported missing after wandering from his North End daycare home July 16th. Police say they found no evidence of foul play and they believe his death was a tragic accident. Mounties in Western Alberta say a woman has died after falling during a hiking trip in the Rocky Mountains. Canmore RCMP say four people were completing a hike on Mount Shark Tuesday when a woman in her 20s lost her footing and fell. Her death comes days after a 65-year-old man from Calgary died on the Mount Temple scrambling route while hiking with a group in Banff National Park. Russian attacks across Ukraine overnight have killed at least eight people and wounded dozens more. The heaviest casualties from the missile and drone strikes were reported in the eastern Dnipro and the western Lviv regions. A New Brunswick politician has gone viral for delivering a speech in the provincial legislature with some unusual passages. Progressive Conservative MLA Bill Oliver appeared to read a few odd sentences in the June 9th speech that matched the type of language typically used by an artificial intelligence chatbot. Sarah Laframbroise with the nonprofit group Evidence for Democracy says she wasn't too surprised.
2: Unfortunately, I think that politicians are using AI very commonly for things like speeches. And, you know, the key point with this particular example is the lack of human oversight.
0: In one instance in his speech, Oliver paused and said, quote, "Here's a more natural flowing version of that section that reads like a legislative speech rather than a series of short points." This is the Canadian Press. In sports, the Toronto Blue Jays will have Thursday off after taking two of three from the Nationals in Washington. They'll return home to open a three-game set against the St. Louis Cardinals Friday night. Edgar Caro hit an RBI single in the 12th inning to give the Chicago White Sox a 6-5 victory over the New York Yankees. The Los Angeles Dodgers expect superstar pitcher and hitter Shohei Ohtani to throw again this season, but they're not rushing him back. His left knee healing is the priority. Andrew Friedman, the team's president of baseball operations, is downplaying Ohtani's right bicep soreness. The team wants the 2A superstar's knee to heal before he starts a throwing program. Ohtani continues as a designated hitter as his knee doesn't bother him while hitting. And at the Commonwealth Games in Glasgow, Scotland, shot putter Sarah Mitten claimed Canada's 14th gold medal there. The 30-year-old from Liverpool, Nova Scotia, also repeated as Commonwealth champion. From the Canadian Press, I'm Karen Rebo.
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4: Right now, Kevin, we want to continue something we've been discussing through the morning, and that has to do with the things that we like to consume.
5: I love 4chan, by the way. Are Canadians changing the way they unwind? Alcohol sales have been declining in Canada, while cannabis has been an increasingly mainstream option. And that raises an interesting question. Are people replacing a bottle of wine for a few beers with cannabis?
4: Chris Britton is the owner of Black Tie Cannabis here in Winnipeg in Charleswood, and he sees firsthand who's walking through the door and what they're looking for. So, Chris, thanks for joining us this morning.
6: Thanks for having me, and thanks for the groove to start it out with. That was nice. I had a little dance.
4: Yeah, we just couldn't resist.
6: Yeah, it works. It works every time.
4: So, Chris, from what you're seeing at Black Tie Cannabis, are people, can you glean, like, are people actually drinking less and they're choosing cannabis instead?
6: Yeah, like, I mean, we do definitely see a lot of people making that choice, you know, especially out in Charleswood, we get a lot of cabin people. and we'll see just, you know, a lot of people will still go and stop off at the beer vendor and then come over and pick up their weed as well too. But we're also seeing that because there's more choices, the consumption, like alcohol doesn't have to be the only thing they consume all weekend when they're doing that thing. They have options. And not only do they have options to diversify that thing now that we've really never had legally anyways, right? But we've also got a lot of new people entering into the cannabis space just because there's so many different products available now that aren't smoking. Because a lot of what's going on with alcohol decline, especially with younger generations, even a bit my generation, is, you know, you have health options. And we don't have the ability to go out and socialize as much nowadays. And so I think it just all of those parts start to chip into your free time and how you get to make those decisions. And cannabis adds in an extra layer for people. It adds in with things that aren't smoking, again, looking for healthier options outside of alcohol, you know, edibles and other such options where they can still have the relaxing effects, hang out with their friends or do whatever they're doing and, you know, not have the hangover the next day.
5: Do people specifically tell you, and good morning, Chris, I've stopped drinking, I'm cutting back on alcohol, and I'm trying cannabis instead?
6: Yeah, that happens. That conversation definitely happens. And, you know, a little bit more frequently year over year, it's a direct decision over alcohol. But I think a lot of that stems from cannabis use in general. A lot of people that are cannabis users are generally lighter on alcohol if they're a regular cannabis user. And I think with that regularization of like everybody's, you know, more and more people trying it, you've got more friends and everything, and it becomes easier to go to the party and just consume those types of things and instead of having to drink. And, you know, even with cannabis beverages or whatever now, you can still have that sociability aspect without the alcohol. And again, health has been the number one thing. Outside of that, you know, we do see with older people, again, it's the new options for them. But with younger people that we see that make that decision, a lot of times, too, is like they don't even have the urge that older generations may have had to go to the clubs or something. And so they aren't even participating in that type of lifestyle that alcohol comes with. So it kind of fits in with what they're doing a little bit better, too.
4: And in terms of demographics, which demographic are you seeing make that switch the most? Are we talking about younger adults or maybe people in their 30s, 40s, or even older?
6: Yeah, I think it's older for the most part, to be honest. And I think a lot of that's because they already have the established relationship with alcohol. They've had this long-standing thing that they've been doing and how they socialize and everything, and they're looking for to create these changes. And with younger people, a lot of times they've already made that decision. You know, it's not something that they've gotten into. And so they've stepped into cannabis kind of on their own fruition. But with older people, it's a lot of like, I need to stop. We like, yeah, when the Jets make the playoffs, we do see that trend because, you know, they're playing every other night and guys are like, I can't keep drinking like this all week. You know, and they're looking for alternatives. And so like that's those decisions just get made.
5: I guess the term California sober can be comes to Winnipeg too, right?
6: Right. Yeah, exactly. We get hot.
5: Totally. Okay. So I'm assuming that more first time cannabis customers are people in their 40s, 50s, even 60s, and perhaps who would never have walked into a cannabis store 5-10 years ago.
6: Right. Yeah. That's definitely one of the biggest part is, you know, yeah, the younger generation's participating. But they're participating in most of the new products and everything anyways, like edibles or concentrates. And with the older generation, their willingness to try a lot of this stuff, they've already maybe, you know, been smoking or something, so they will step into buying pre-rolls or vapes. But they are looking for an alternative from what they're doing, which is consuming a bunch of alcohol. So we see the direct move over.
4: How many people come in looking for not necessarily recreational cannabis, but they're looking to learn more about things like CBD and how, like, I got to be honest, before legalization, I never heard of CBD, but now to hear that it can be helpful with things like anxiety and things like pain management. Do you have people coming in looking for that? So they're not looking to get high, but they're looking to take advantage of the potential health benefits for cannabis.
6: Yeah, that's a growing sector that I think maybe doesn't get as much attention as it should because A lot of people, you know, people that were using cannabis maybe for this in the first place before, but now with all of these new products, things like having just CBD products or just CBN. CBN is what's more responsible for making you tired, for instance. So products that have high amounts of CBN in them are great for sleep, and everybody's got a sleep problem. CBG acts more of like a mood stabilizer, similar to CBD in some aspects. It just helps create that calming effect. So now that those things, we have a little bit more information of them because of legalization, more of these products are available for people. And these are common everyday problems. You know, everybody has problems sleeping. Everybody's got a muscle injury or something like that. And so things like topicals, these minor cannabinoids, as we normally call them, the CBDs and CBNs of the world, these things are being asked for because people aren't chasing after THC. They're not particularly looking for that high, like you're saying, but they do want to use the effects of cannabis overall. And because these things are becoming more predominantly available, it just gives people another outlet where, you know, that dollar's going towards cannabis, but it's maybe not going towards making them high.
5: Okay, you've been talking about all sorts of different products and stuff that are available, which is awesome. But in your store, what products are people buying? What do you have to make sure every day when you open that store that you have to have?
6: A lot of it is, you know, more on the convenience side of things. So things like pre-rolls or vape cartridges, the grab-and-go stuff. We see that is dominantly taken over compared to like the regular flower days of buying weed. And a lot of these newer products, things like topicals, products and oils, capsules, stuff from the companies like You Feel You, where they, you know, they're a non-THC, a THC-free product, and they have a whole line of different options, like I said, oils, capsules, topicals, and they provide a wide range of services for people when, like, sleeping aids or what have you. So those things, too, they become regulars where that's the stuff, even more so, frankly, than the pre-rolls, where people kind of rely on this as this daily thing for them, right? Like it's a multivitamin per se. So you got to have those things around to be able to keep that kind of clientele happy, because they're used to being able to go to a Shoppers Drug Mart and pick up their cold medicine off the shelf when they need it, right? So
4: I'm also curious, when I think of when vaping first kind of became a more mainstream thing, I'm talking about vaping nicotine, like trying to replace cigarettes. There was one store, and then suddenly, like almost out of nowhere, they were everywhere. And then they almost put themselves out of the market because there were too many stores open too quickly and most of them closed. And a lot of them have actually become cannabis dispensaries now. Whereas with cannabis stores, well, yes, that the same thing has happened somewhat, where maybe a store opened and then it closed. But it feels like with for every store that closes, another one, maybe two more cannabis stores open, and like it feels like it's just not slowing down at all.
6: Yeah. And, you know, I think there's a combination of things. I think, you know, do we have saturation in this province? For sure. I mean, Ontario, Toronto specifically is looking at capping their stores, and they actually have less stores per capita than we do in Winnipeg. So, you know, they're going, hey, this is getting out of hand. We need to do something about it. And we're already way past that point, and we're not even having that conversation. So that has something to do with it. I also think that, like, it is a growing market, and it's a growing market here in Manitoba. I mean, we are outpacing alcohol sales here specifically, and have for a couple of years now. And that is something that looks attractive to people. And maybe if they don't have a full picture of what's going on in the industry, it's cannabis. It's an appealing thing to get into for a lot of people, too, by themselves. And a lot of small business, that's the driver, is, you know, is this something that you have some passion about? So I think it's a combination of all of these things, but I think there's also just so much potential in this industry. And as we're seeing it evolve and continue to mature, more aspects outside of the just getting high and hanging out with your friends is starting to come up here.
4: Well, thank you so much for the insight. This has been really fascinating, and we appreciate the time, Chris.
6: Not a problem. I appreciate it. And, you know, if you want to play the song again to play me off, that's fine too, however it works.
4: And Chris Britton, owner of Black Tie Cannabis, by the way, where do we find your store?
6: We're at 6500 Roblin Boulevard in Charleswood. You can check us at Black Tie Charleswood on Instagram or on our website, blacktiecharleswood.ca.
4: And Mike Nierverdon, by the way, says he's actually waiting right now for his local cannabis store to open at 10. So he's enjoyed the topic. Thanks for the time, Chris.
6: Not a problem. Have a wonderful day, guys.
4: 9:48. So once again, we were talking about this because we saw this headline. It's an old headline, but it just popped into our social feed a couple of days ago. Gen Z has cost the alcohol industry $830 billion in market value over the last 4 years. So we talked to a restaurant at 8:35 on what people are doing when it comes to alcohol. And we think in a lot of cases, especially for nightlife, a lot of the young people go out to like a bar kind of a setting or a live music. They're not drinking as much because they're
5: high.
4: They're high. Yeah, they're coming in
5: legit,
4: high.
5: You know,
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21: Mainly cloudy today, 60% chance of some showers or thunderstorms this morning. High of 28, humidex of 36. Tonight, things will be clearing with a low of 15. Tomorrow, sunny high of 28. Saturday, the 1st of August, sunny high of 29.
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5: There's something pretty magical at Winnipeg's Witch's Hut in Kildonan Park. And this summer, the German-Canadian Congress is bringing the stories that inspired it back to life.
4: They're hosting a series of free German fairy tale readings at the Witch's Hut, sometimes inside, maybe outside today, starting today and continuing through August. So joining us in studio to talk about the stories, the history, and what you and your family can expect is Vera Kluckman with the German-Canadian Congress, who will also be reading the fairy tales. Good morning, Vera.
1: Hi, good morning.
4: Thank you so much for stopping in today. And, you know, this seems like the perfect setting for telling fairy tales. I don't know how many Winnipeggers don't know, at least of the Witch's Hut existence, but just hearing the words automatically just gets me kind of giddy. How did the idea of holding readings at the Witch's Hut come about?
1: So the German-Canadian Congress has actually had connections with the Witch's Hut back to when it actually was gifted to Manitoba. And it's based on the Brothers Grimm, who are German storytellers who have written most of the fairy tales that everyone knows from their youth. And so we thought it was a great setting. It definitely feels like a magical place to hear these stories and really reconnect to those fairy tales.
5: Since you're the one that's actually doing the readings, are you a lifelong fairy tale fan? And if so, do you have a favorite story?
1: I definitely have always enjoyed fairy tales. I've grown up listening to audiobooks of fairy tales and from all over the world, actually, but specifically German fairy tales because I am German. And my favorite fairy tale is probably a pretty basic one, which would be The Frog Prince or Iron Heinrich. Because I've always just found it interesting. I don't know. It's a good story about princess learning how to keep her promises.
4: By the way, one of our listeners, Janice, says my uncle Henry built the Witch's Hut. So how long has it been around? Do you know that?
1: It's been around since I know that it was opened in October of 1970.
5: Wow.
1: So it was for the Manitoba Centennial Project, actually.
5: It's as old as me. I was born in 1970.
4: Out of the way.
5: Just outed myself, sorry.
4: So will the stories be read in German or English or maybe a combination?
1: A combination of both. I start out the readings reading in English, and then if I have interest, usually the second hour will be in German.
5: Do you think that reading of, you know, stories out loud has kind of fallen back due to technology and audiobooks and stuff like that?
1: I'm not sure based on a group setting. Usually in my life, when I've heard stories out loud, they've always been in a family home setting. So I'd hope that that hasn't fallen back due to technology. But it's definitely a nice experience to see all the kids and everybody come together, sit down and really just listen for a whole story and be able to experience the Witch's Hut itself.
4: How animated do you get? Like, do you do voices and stuff? Like, do you get right in there?
1: I do a little bit. I've been trying to sort of work on that. I do my best.
4: And how important is it for the German-Canadian Congress to introduce these German traditions and folklore to people who may not have a German background?
1: I think it's great just to reach out and have some people raise some awareness about who we are and what we do as, like, this culture, like a community of German-Canadians. But otherwise, I think it's just also nice to bring these fairy tales to Canada.
5: What language are they going to be read in? Are you going to do in German or English or maybe a bit of both?
1: Both. So I start out in English, and then if there's interest, I do a reading in German as well, usually in the second hour of the reading.
5: Oh, wow.
4: Is the Witch's Hut something that people can go inside regularly, or how does that work? Like, if I wanted to just drop by the Witch's Hut?
1: Absolutely. So they actually have hours now. The city has a worker there that keeps the hut open. And I believe that's every day of the week. And then on weekends, they have hours that can be found posted on the door of the Witch's Hut. But they are open to explore inside.
4: What's it like in there?
1: It's pretty creepy. It's pretty cool. there's really like a gorgeous design on the side of the wall that tells the story of Hansel and Gretel, which the Witch's Hut is based off of. And then upstairs, you can find the witch herself with poor Gretel working. And downstairs, Hansel is locked away.
5: What do you think it is about these stories that allows it to still connect with children today, especially with all the distractions that they have?
1: I think it's all about the imagination and, you know, feeling like there's something more, and also just connecting it to real life. Like, you know, they can go outside and actually see a forest and maybe imagine a witch living deep inside that forest. That's just unlike what you might see on a screen.
4: And so for families who would like to participate in these readings, what do they need to know?
1: They are welcome to come on the dates that are listed. They can be found on our website. They are also posted on the door of the Witch's Hut. And they're welcome to come and have a seat. We have a blanket to set up for everybody to sit down on, or if the weather is perhaps raining, we'll be inside the hut with some chairs and just to settle in and listen to the story.
4: So today's is the first reading, 10 a.m. to 12 p.m. The next one, Wednesday, August 12th, 10 a.m. to 12, and then Wednesday, August 26th, 10 a.m. to 12. And again, these are free readings. And before we let you go, some of these stories are pretty dark, right? Like some of the versions we've heard maybe have been sanitized, but like in their original form, they can get pretty nasty, can't they?
1: Yeah, absolutely. The original versions can be kind of shocking to read, especially now as I'm rereading some of these stories and I remember them a different way. So for the readings themselves, with the younger children, I am doing a more sanitized version. But usually in the German versions, we have more adults that come, and then I will be reading the original versions.
4: Oh, really?
1: Yes.
4: Okay. Have you ever done like a night reading that's geared specifically to adults?
1: We did have an evening reading, actually, with the round table for members of the German-Canadian Congress and anyone who's interested to find us on Meetup, where we did do the German reading of Hansel and Gretel.
4: Oh, cool. Okay, so where can people go online to get more information about what you do?
1: GCCMB.ca, and will be found under events.
4: Okay, Vera Kluckman with the German-Canadian Congress joining us for free fairy tale readings at the Witch's Hut. Thank you so much for joining us. Have fun today.
1: Awesome. Thank you very much.
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5: We all see it on the roads, speeding, distracted drivers, unsafe lane changes, and apparently almost every Manitoba driver has noticed it too.
4: A new survey from CAA Manitoba finds 98% of drivers have witnessed dangerous driving over the past year. But there's an interesting disconnect. While we're quick to point out bad driving by others, 59% of drivers admit they've engaged in at least one dangerous behavior themselves. So are we all better drivers in our own minds than we actually are? Joining us is Ewald Friesen, Manager of Government and Community Relations with CAA Manitoba. Good morning, Ewald.
34: Good morning. Thanks for having me.
4: 98%, man, that's about as close to everyone as you can get. Like, what does that number tell you about what's happening on Manitoba roads?
34: Well, we obviously, there are a lot of things that we could be a little bit more mindful of when we're out there. These are basic things that we learn in driver's education. Speeding is dangerous. Distracted driving is dangerous. And being unmindful of how quickly and when we change lanes is also something that we're seeing more and more of. All of these things are preventable is the message that I'd like to share with you today as we head into this long weekend.
5: Okay, speeding is the most commonly witnessed behavior with 83% seeing it, 83% people saying they're seeing it, and 4 in 10 admitting they speed themselves. So, you know, what do drivers typically tell themselves to justify that, you know, they're speeding that over the speed limit?
34: Yeah, so obviously speeding is very, very, it's one of the most serious things we can see that happens out there. Speeding has implications not only for the likelihood of an incident, but also the severity of an incident. If there's one thing that you can do to sort of limit those risks is to reduce your speed and stay within the speed limit. There's also an additional reason to do it, and that's fuel economy. But today, let's talk about dangerous driving. The disconnect between what we see and what we do is absolutely fascinating. We are quite quick to point out that other people speed and drive distracted and do these unsafe lane changes, but we don't admit to doing it ourselves. So what we can do is we can stay within that speed limit, and we can recognize that we're probably guilty of it ourselves. Our data indicates something very, very interesting. Generally speaking, when Manitobans notice that they're speeding, they tend to reduce their speed, which is good news. This is excellent news. However, the average amount that we go over when we are speeding is between 10 kilometers and 19 kilometers. That's too fast. Obviously, we're all excited about, you know, getting to the dock, getting to that campsite this weekend. But speed is something that is very much in our control.
4: Yeah, it's funny you mentioned 19 because this happens to me every so often, and it's one specific road. It's Highway 330 coming back from golfing in LaSalle, making my way back into the city, and I've got the radio on, good song comes on, and then I look at the speedometer and I'm doing 119 and go, good Lord, man, slow down. So I'm glad to hear that I'm not alone and I clearly need to pay more attention. But what about distracted driving? Nearly half of Manitoba drivers say they've been distracted behind the wheel at some point. So what sort of distractions are we talking about here?
34: Yeah, so we've probably all seen it. A delayed acceleration at a green light or a stop sign or even veering in between lanes. We've even looked over probably to our fellow driver and seen them doing something like maybe sending an email or a text. We've seen folks making videos with their phones. But there's also a whole bunch of other types of distracted driving behaviors that are out there. Anything like applying makeup or an unsecured child or pet can be distracted driving. Eating is a big one. So we see a lot of folks really taking for granted that their eyes need to be on the road. So the reason that any discussion about dangerous driving you have to involve distracted is because it is the leading cause of injury and fatality on Manitoba roads, and it's not even close. Distracted driving is the number one. Here's the thing. While we recognize it's danger, Manitobans recognize that, hey, you know, distracted driving is a problem. I see a lot of it. Only half of us ever admit to having done it. So that, again, that same pattern of, you know, recognizing in others what we don't recognize in ourselves is prevalent when we talk about distracted driving. Really, it's anything that takes your eyes off the road, as I mentioned. There's a lot of things that we can see on the road, from pedestrians to wildlife, cyclists, and of course, emergency vehicles. You know, so CAA, obviously, we have our CAA rescuers. We're telling folks also, if you see, you know, an emergency vehicle pulled over on the side of the road with its lights flashing, reduce your speed and get into that open lane if that's safe to do so. You can't go wrong if you reduce your speed by half and enter that open lane. Distracted driving, like speeding, like unsafe lane changes, wholly preventable.
5: You know, this survey is very strange in many ways. You know what I mean? Like, there seems to be strong public support for enforcement, yet 98% of people say that they see distracted driving or, you know, something that other drivers are doing improperly. So do you think Manitoba needs tougher penalties and more enforcement, or both?
34: Well, what's interesting in the Manitoba case is that we have a law that can be applied for imprudent driving, and that's at the discretion of law enforcement. And then we have a law for holding an electronic device. And so generally speaking, that covers a span of types of distracted driving behavior. In other jurisdictions, there is a comprehensive distracted driving law specifically, which enumerates what is distracted driving and what is not distracted driving. So to a great extent, this could be an improvement that could be considered. However, generally speaking, our laws would cover, you know, how like the deterrent for what is most dangerous vis-a-vis distracted driving out there. There could be some room for improvement. It's a very interesting discussion that's being had as we recognize that distracted driving is becoming more and more prevalent. On the topic of support for penalties, this is quite interesting from our survey. Most Manitobans support the penalties that we have. 88% said that, you know, they support the penalties for speeding. And then 64% indicate that they would be okay with even stricter penalties, which is quite interesting. And I think that it's telling of this, the same disconnect that we started with, that we see it in others, but we don't see it in ourselves. And if we see it in others, of course, we would support stricter penalties because it doesn't apply to us. Well, we're here to say that, of course, it would. Yeah, that's where we find ourselves. Again, all things that we can do. Don't get me wrong. We are all excited about this coming long weekend. Let's make sure everybody gets there safely.
4: CAAManitoba.com for more information. Ewald Friesen, Manager of Government and Community Relations with CAA. Thanks for joining us, Ewald. Much appreciated.
34: My pleasure. Thanks for having me.
4: And I noticed even the other day, Bergen, Saturday morning, 8:30, I'm driving to Sleep Country on Keniston. Mm-hmm. People are so impatient these days. Like, I was genuinely frightened at points on the drive. People are driving like maniacs on a Saturday morning.
5: At 8:30 in the morning?
4: Yeah.
5: That makes zero sense.
4: I know.
5: How much traffic is there? There's no cars on the road.
4: It was a fair chunk of traffic. Not like, say, 1 p.m. traffic.
5: Right.
4: But even with the quiet, like, lighter traffic, it's just apparently doing the speed limit isn't enough for the people behind me.
5: Leave earlier. How about that?
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20: 680 CJOB. Weather.
35: 60% chance of some showers or thunderstorms this morning. High of 28, humid X of 36. Tonight, clearing with a low of 15. Sunny tomorrow with a high of 28. And then the 1st of August, it's a Saturday. Sunshine and a high of 29.
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4: It's McGarry and Bergen. Brett McGarry with Kevin Bergen in for Greg Mackling this week. 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I want to talk more about passport renewal in a moment, but before that, if you missed this yesterday at 9:35, we had such a fun segment with
36: Spider-Man.
4: We were visited by the Winnipeg webhead, young man named Josh Pajak, and his business partner slash life partner, Brooklyn Hayward. He's 24. I didn't actually catch how old she is.
5: I think she's 23.
4: Okay. So these two young people made our day yesterday because a couple of years ago, I met this guy. He was at an event that I was working. He was in his Spider-Man costume. It was a family event. And I just started talking to him and invited him to come on the show. He was just a one-man operation. Would do events and stuff in costume as Spider-Man. And he's expanded it to a full business. It's like that's his job now. He leads a team. LegendsCharacterRentals.ca is the website. LegendsCharacterRentals.ca. But if you missed the interview, you got to find it in the audio vault at CJOB.com, 9:35 yesterday morning, or check out the podcast for the start, because these two just... Their life's purpose is to make kids happy, and they're two of the nicest people I think I've ever met, and just made me feel because we have to focus on a lot of really bad things
5: totally.
4: In the world,
5: yes,
4: and to see that there are these two young people who have found each other, and B they're doing this together. It made me feel good about the world.
5: 100%, especially since they're so young. Again, like you said, they're very nice. And running that business, when you think of the logistics of that business, there's a lot involved, especially with how many people now are working for the guy, and you're 24 years old. Wow, it's actually quite impressive. Anyways, very charismatic, very charming.
4: So once again, the Winnipeg Webhead came to see us at 9:35 yesterday morning. Josh Pajak is his name, and his fiance, Brooklyn Hayward. And that website, once again, legendscharacterrentals.ca. Now, as Sarah's been telling you in the news, more Canadians can now renew their passport online.
5: The federal government has expanded the service to all adults. I can't speak today. Applying within Canada, Global's Tahria Isri has more.
3: Nobody likes waiting hours to renew their passport. So the federal government is making changes, allowing many Canadians to skip the trip to Service Canada altogether.
6: Online passport renewal will be available to all eligible adult Canadians applying from within Canada.
3: To qualify, applicants must live in Canada, be at least 16 years old, and have a passport issued within the last 15 years. That includes expired passports as well. A photo taken by a commercial photographer is still required, but can be uploaded digitally. Canada expects to receive nearly 4 million passport applications this year, with about 60% of them renewals.
6: That makes potentially 2 million applications or more that could be taken out annually of the in-person queues at Service Canada locations. That's a difference maker.
3: The federal government has faced pressure to modernize the system since the pandemic, when travel restrictions were eased, leading to major backlogs. Until now, online renewals were capped at 2,000 applications daily. The immigration minister insists the new system is secure and able to deal with the influx.
6: We started with a very limited number of applications. We tested the system thoroughly and we listened to feedback from users.
3: Passports will continue to be processed within 20 business days. A recently introduced 30 days or its free guarantee will also apply to online applications. If the new system is a success, the immigration minister says it could be expanded to include children. Tahria Isri, Global News, Montreal.
4: Pretty exciting, don't you think?
5: It's like Christmas. What, are you kidding me? Have you gone for a passport lately?
4: No, you know what? When I saw this yesterday, I thought, that's a reminder that I should probably get a new passport because I remember when I got my last passport.
5: Yep.
4: That's when I learned that if you renew before it expires, it costs you less.
5: Oh, is that correct?
4: Yeah.
5: I didn't know that.
4: But if it expires, then you got to start over and then you pay the full fee. So I remember making a note, do not let this passport expire. And then sure enough, last year I had this thought, I should probably get that passport renewed. And I found it. It had expired a year and a half earlier because I haven't needed it. So I haven't even thought about it. So I currently do not have a passport.
5: The last time I went to get my passport, first of all, it's, you know, it's in the exchange, the passport office, and parking is an issue. And then I went in and they had a pre-line to go upstairs to get the passport. So you go in, they had security, they take your, and then you sit there and wait in a, in like in a seated area just to go up and wait again to give your information for a passport.
4: Well, like you're getting a wristband from Selecta Seats to buy tickets later?
5: Maybe so. And I thought, this is literally the worst thing ever. This is horrible. So that story makes my day. Like I said, it's like Christmas.
1: Earlier on CJOB.
4: It's McGarry and Bergen. We got tickets to give away for the Burt Block Party and for Destination Dinner Stage, That's Dirty Dancing. 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So, yeah, have you ever had any good times with renewing an account, renewing a passport? Maybe you had an adventure trying to get a passport renewed, or maybe you had a hard time renewing a subscription, or maybe you realized that you forgot to renew something when you needed it. Like, I need this now, but I forgot to renew.
5: I hate the word renew. I'm so terrible at renewing you. I always screw myself. I love apps. I love installing apps on my phone. I like trying new apps. And sometimes they have a free trial, try it for 3 days. And I always install them and I say to myself, go in and cancel it right away. I install it. I get distracted. Next thing you know, it pulls it out of my bank account. And I'm so annoyed at myself. This happens like 9 times out of 10 this happens. And I say, dude, just cancel it. Go in there, cancel right away. Use it for 3 days. I always forget.
2: Yeah, and then after it expires, then, well, we're sorry, sir, but you'll have to keep the subscription for another year, and then you'll be eligible to cancel.
5: Legit, it's so terrible. I should just stop installing apps. That would be the fix to that.
4: You're too curious. You like the shiny new toys.
5: I do like the shiny new toys, man.
4: What about you, Sarah?
7: Well, I just had to renew my passport because I haven't had a passport since I had a child passport, which expired during the pandemic. So I wasn't too worried about going anywhere at that point, obviously, but I'm going to Mexico next year. So I was like, I guess I need to take care of that. So I highly recommend that you do that. But I mean, changing from the child to the adult one anyway is more of a process, but it went relatively smooth. I didn't have to wait in that pre-line, and then I didn't have to wait in the actual line. It was, that's the benefit of this shift. You can just sneak out of here right at lunchtime, and it went well. But have you ever had, you've had stuff renew on you without you knowing then, and then you end up having paying more, for example, with my car, which I got a couple years ago, and most cars now, oh yes, you get free Sirius XM radio. Yes, yes. Okay, well, after a year of that, then it the price goes up, and you don't know until, yes, you look at your bank account. So yeah, I had to fight them on that, saying it was probably in some small fine print somewhere, but who reads that? Not me. And so I ended up getting it like knocked down to like $5, but still, just those automatic renewals that you don't know about.
5: They're sneaky. You gotta watch out for that.
4: Yeah. Okay, what about you, Moore?
2: Well, last year, it's funny you talk about passports. We were coming back from a family funeral in the fall last October. And for some reason, I thought, okay, well, my passport's good till June, so I don't have to renew it before we go to Mexico. Then we're flying out of Kelowna, and the gate agent says, oh, by the way, you better get this renewed. It expires in January. And I go, what? And then I look at it. Yeah, it was J-A-N, not J-U-N. So anyway, I go to the passport office, and it went fairly smooth, although I did lose a pair of $900 sunglasses there that all my fault. So that part of it was not particularly great. But the passport renewal does go fairly smooth. And I love those 10-year ones now, too, where you can just pay for 10 years and then be done with it.
4: Oh, 10 years.
2: Mm-hmm. Yes. The passport renewal does go fairly smooth. And I love those 10-year ones now, too, where you can just pay for 10 years and then be done with it.
4: Oh, 10 years.
2: Mm-hmm. Yes.
7: That's what I did,
5: 10
7: too.
5: Years, yeah, yeah. Mm-hmm. I didn't hear anything you said after $900 sunglasses, man. Like $5 ones. I don't know what you're talking about.
2: My wife will only let me wear clip-ons now.
4: What about you, Fortier?
8: Okay, I had just freshly turned 18 years old, and I was working at the time working with. They go to the LC, and they come back, and they're like, they won't sell us anything. They won't sell us anything because, well, we forgot to pay our driver's license.
7: Oh, both of them. Oh my God.
8: And I just freshly turned 18. They're 3 years older than me, so they've been able to go to the LC, go to the bars and everything like that. I'm like, do you boys need me to go buy you some booze? <That's terrible.
4: laughs> So they had licenses, they just had expired and they didn't.
8: Yeah. And I get that the license is not valid, but like, it just, those are like licensed. Like, why could you sell them booze? But that's their policy.
2: I'll bet you did the Forte strut into that else.
8: I sure did.
4: And when it comes to subscriptions that, I well, if

0: HBO, Netflix, and then cable television. yeah, I don't think I'm missing any. And I'm
1: curious, TV.
0: Curious about Paramount. Well, I mean, I have regular TV. So all of the stuff that you can get on Stack.
1: Yeah. Oh, got it.
0: Yeah, like Stack is a great one if you're looking to cut your cable, mm-hmm. but you still want access to some of those, you know, channels that are part of the Corus family. But I do remember once I had completely forgotten about this. My girlfriend, this goes back, I don't know how many years, 15 years. She wanted to sign up for Weight Watchers, and I can't remember the context as to how this, why this happened, but she needed it to go on my credit card. I said, okay. And she used the service for, I don't know, 2 months. And then that was that. She stopped. I didn't, and I, of course, me being lazy and foolish and not paying close attention to my financials, I realized that I think we paid at least an additional year.
1: Oh,
0: like, they just
1: no.
0: kept charging me. Oh, so I was out like $600. And I called them, I think it was that much, and I called them and said, look, I know that it's my fault for not checking, but you could also tell that this service was not being accessed, but you're happy to take my money. So I feel like we got to meet halfway here. And they did. They actually met me halfway and gave me a 50% refund.
1: That's okay. I'm surprised. That is how they have to reach certain profit margins, though. Yeah. So you help with that.
0: and of course, we canceled that subscription. So at 204-780-6868, fun times with renewals. Have you ever had an issue with renewing your passport? Have you ever had an issue renewing, or did you forget to renew something that you really needed, like a CAA membership? What happens if you forget to renew that and then you suddenly
1: you can renew
0: need
1: it on the spot.
0: Can you renew it on the spot?
1: Yeah, you can renew it when you're having trouble right there. You pay for it and they will do the service.
0: Okay, that's good. But maybe is there something where you had forgotten to renew and it caused you problems?
2: Jets. Whatever the roster is come October 2nd, then that's what it is. And we got to all make sure that we're ready to go for that.
3: Bombers.
4: Against a very good opponent, we just got to play much cleaner. There's a lot to digest here. This will be a long one tomorrow.
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5: From the National Newsroom of the Canadian Press, I'm Karen Rebo. About 4,400 flight attendants at WestJet are another step closer to walking off the job. The Canadian Union of Public Employees says it has issued 72-hour strike notice, setting the stage for a possible strike during a busy summer travel season. The airline quickly responded to the strike notice by issuing a 72-hour lockout notice this morning. The union says the two sides remain far apart on key issues, including compensation for ground duties. Job action could begin as early as Sunday at 12:01 a.m. Calgary time. WestJet has been allowing passengers with flights scheduled any time between today and August 4th to make a one-time change or cancellation with no fee. Calgary police say an 11-year-old boy named Parker was found dead in a small water pipe beneath the Deerfoot Trail Expressway. Police believe the child, who had autism and was nonverbal, wandered into the underground network of pipes after leaving his day home in northern Calgary on July 16th. Lee Wayne, a Calgary police inspector with the Major Crimes Division, says investigators had never ruled out foul play, but says there has been no evidence that suggests wrongdoing.
6: As it stands, we are still believing that this is simply a case of misadventure with no criminality involved in it at the current time.
5: Search crews located Parker's body about 135 to 150 meters inside a narrow pipe after clothing and a shoe led investigators to the area yesterday afternoon. Police say pending examination, it's unclear how long the child was inside the pipe, but they suggest it was quite some time. 11 members of Ontario Premier Doug Ford's caucus say Eastern Ontario voices are not being heard on the federal government's proposed high-speed passenger train service between Quebec City and Toronto. Sources say the province is reconsidering its support for Aalto. At an unrelated newser in Montreal yesterday, Transport Minister Stephen McKinnon said collaboration is important.
7: The government has extraordinary cooperation on a number of very, very important economic projects with Mr. Ford's government. That will continue. These are important, critical things, and Canadians want us to roll up our sleeves and work together as we face trade challenges, as we face a number of international pressures on Canada, so we can keep people working.
5: Sources say Ford agreed to support the rail project in exchange for federal support to expand Billy Bishop Toronto City Airport to allow jets to land and take off. The deal could be off after Ottawa this week rejected the airport expansion plans. This is the Canadian Press. In sports, the Toronto Blue Jays will have Thursday off after taking 2 of 3 from the Nationals in Washington. They'll return home to open a 3-game set against the St. Louis Cardinals Friday night. Edgar Caro hit an RBI single in the 12th inning to give the Chicago White Sox a 6-5 victory over the New York Yankees. The Los Angeles Dodgers expect superstar pitcher and hitter Shohei Ohtani to throw again this season, but they're not rushing him back. His left knee healing is the priority. Andrew Friedman Friedman, the team's president of baseball operations, is downplaying Ohtani's right bicep soreness. The team wants the 2A superstar's knee to heal before he starts a throwing program. Ohtani continues as a designated hitter, as his knee doesn't bother him while hitting. And at the Commonwealth Games in Glasgow, Scotland, shot putter Sarah Mitten claimed Canada's 14th gold medal there. The 30-year-old from Liverpool, Nova Scotia, also repeated as Commonwealth champion. From the Canadian Press, I'm Karen Rebo.
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9: Welcome in. Coming up on The Last Show today. Hollywood may have thousands of actors, yet somehow every movie stars the same six exhausted, beautiful people. What's the math behind that? In 10 minutes' time, we're going to calculate how the famous get cast and why Zendaya may soon be contractually required to appear in every movie. Then after that, what happens to your mind when AI gives you an answer to everything, even when it's wrong, confidently? Well, a new study says this new technology may not only mislead you, it might make you forget how to say, I don't know. And saying I don't know might be the most important thing you can do. We'll tell you why halfway through the hour. All right, there's going to be more than that on today's show, but for now, we better dive in. What if a major movie studio could take just one performance of an actor, digitally rearrange it, and create a whole new version of that actor? Possibly younger, maybe sexier, and considerably less expensive, all using AI. This might be the deeply weird future of acting. And we're going to discuss it here with Los Angeles-based entertainment attorney at Phi Finkel, Jonathan Handel. Jonathan, welcome to the show.
10: David, pleasure to be with you.
9: All right. AI, movies, and acting. I've talked about it with computer science nerds. I've talked about it with, you know, pop culture commentators. I've never discussed it with a lawyer. I am really curious. What's going on in Hollywood right now in terms of AI acting? What's kind of the state of it?
10: Well, in mainstream Hollywood, the state of AI really is with consent and compensation to the actors. And it's things like de-aging, you know, you saw a Tom Hanks film a couple of years ago now, things of that sort. It's not at a level that's, you know, abusive. But, you know, one thing that sort of is taking Hollywood by storm is verticals, microdramas, which were, you know, popular in China and have become popular in the U.S. And there, what we're finding is that there are AI-driven remakes of live-action microdramas, and so it's a mixed picture, I guess. And right now, AI in Hollywood generally is making a bigger impression in post-production and in a not in replacement of actors or anything of that sort. So that's why we see the unions when they negotiate their contracts. And I know we'll get into that. Have been moving sort of slowly and cautiously, but not, you know, not as panicked as one might imagine.
9: This stands kind of in stark contrast to the way high-tech companies usually act. I remember Uber. I'm from Toronto, Canada. That's my hometown. I live in New York now. Uber kind of entered the market in some cities, not really allowed to. You know, they were supposed to maybe get licenses from the local governments. They were trying to like fight all any and all regulating legislation. They get in there, they get their cars on the road, and then they figure out the legal ramifications later. You'd think this would have happened with like, or this will happen with AI, you know, blockbuster films, that they would like steal from actors and then figure out the legal ramifications afterward. But do the actors have like strong enough unions, good enough lawyers to prevent this kind of bad behavior, do you think?
10: Well, there has been, you know, what many people regard as theft, and that's not, it's slightly different. It's not the direct one-to-one replacement of an actor by an avatar that looks like the actor. It's how do these AI created synthetics, as they call them, know how to do anything? Well, the answer is they were trained on training data. Mm-hmm. And that training data has been, you know, the AI companies hoovering up everything they could find on the internet.
9: Without much regard for things like copyright or whether they had the legal right to consume it, they just kind of did it. Sort of like, better to beg for forgiveness than ask for permission. That's a famous Grace Hopper quote. They just kind of did it.
10: They just did it. And whether that's a violation of copyright or not, or whether it's permitted by fair use, which is sort of a carve-out to copyright protections, is an open question. And the legal cases are still in the early stages. Even now, the law moves a lot more slowly than technology does in this case.
9: Now, do we think this technology will get better to the point where you can just give it a quick prompt and it'll generate Mission Impossible 85 with a perfect Tom Cruise, you know, acting with a great plot? And if it does get there, is Hollywood done? Like, are these actors completely done?
10: Well, two things. One is the script and the other is the acting.
9: Both could be AI generated.
10: Right, which both could be an AI generated. I think the script is actually a harder task in many ways than the acting. But could we get there? You know, never say never, as Mother used to say.
9: And is Hollywood trying to prevent this from happening, using lawyers and unions and trying to stick up for their rights here?
10: I think they're trying to slow and shape it. I think Hollywood recognizes, and particularly, for example, the Screen Actors Guild, SAG-AFTRA, recognizes that there is so much money and technological drive behind this that it's not something that you can, you know, that you can prevent per se. I mean, you know, let me give you a personal example. I wrote the lyrics for a kid's song about who do you want to be when you grow up. And I realized if I spaced it out page by page, I could have an illustrated kid's book with one occupation per page, except that I don't know how to illustrate. So several years ago, I did a self-published kid's book where AI did the illustrations. Instead of spending $15,000 or so on 100 illustrations for what is essentially a hobby project, I spent 50 cents. I mean, you know, 8 hours worth of a $20 a month subscription, and got hundreds of illustrations from which I picked the 100 or so that I liked. You know, when the cost ratio is that great, you can't prevent something from happening. And right now, it doesn't work that way in audiovisual and in video, the way it does and can in still images. But the technology is evolving, and at some point it will probably be there.
9: And by the same logic, like that model you used to generate this children's book illustrations, that was trained on other people's art without necessarily asking their permission. And in that same vein, famous actors, they could be recreated being trained on data. And are they fighting back? Are they trying to prevent it?
10: Well, yeah. I mean, by the way, I want to say that if I make any profit from the book, I'm giving a percentage to a nonprofit because of the fact.
9: Good. All right. Your hands are clean. Your hands are clean.
10: Right. They're clean as possible anyways. And I don't feel that I put an illustrator out of work because for, you know, $15,000 and 6 months delay versus being able to do something in a day for a hobby project, I wouldn't have, you know, I just wouldn't have done it. You know, so there are two kinds of digital avatars we're talking about here. One is what they call digital replicas, which is replicas of the likeness or voice or both of an existing person, an existing actor, for example. The other is synthetics, where the digital avatar doesn't resemble any particular person. It's just a, you know, cute blonde guy or something, you know, generic. It's not, you know, a specific person. And in the case of digital replicas, the SAG-AFTRA agreement as of 3 years ago and continuing requires consent and compensation for use of digital replicas, particularly if the use is going to be beyond the particular project that the actor was hired for. For synthetics, as I say, there really has been training on existing, you know, video footage, and there really isn't anything with any real teeth in the union agreements as yet on synthetics. And we should say in that regard that, you know, Tilly Norwood, which is a synthetic actor, if you want to use the word actor,
9: yeah,
10: is apparently set to appear in a movie, I guess, coming out next year.
9: Do we think that Tom Cruise is going to lose his roles, assuming he makes it to the point when synthetic actors can act just as well as real ones?
10: I think that Tom Cruise is the least threatened. The most threatened initially are going to be background actors, extras, and voiceover actors.
9: All right. Well, Jonathan, I've enjoyed the chat. Thanks for going over the kind of state of things legally of AI actors appearing in film. I appreciate your time.
10: It's my pleasure. Thank you.
9: Jonathan Handel is an LA-based entertainment attorney at Feig Finkel. Just ahead, why does Hollywood keep casting the same stars? It feels like the same six are in every movie. After the break, the real math behind why fame keeps feeding on itself.
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28: Mainly cloudy today, 60% chance of some showers or thunderstorms this morning. High of 28, humidex of 36. Tonight, things will be clearing with a low of 15. Tomorrow, sunny high of 28. Saturday, the 1st of August, sunny high of 29.
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9: All right, where are we in our current next awful thing is going to happen to the Earth cycle? Well, scientists have discovered a sort of period, like extinction-level events can happen on the surface of the Earth. Think asteroids hitting us with a certain
0: periodicity, periodicness. What's the word I'm looking for here?
1: One of those two.
0: Yeah, well, that's certainly right. It's always one of the two. I'm here with Jesse Rogerson, a professor of astrophysics at York University. This one's right in your wheelhouse, Jerry. Jesse. Hey,
1: Jesse,
0: Jerry.
1: A.K.A. Jerry.
0: Jesse.
1: I don't know. Is this in my wheelhouse?
0: I mean, it involves asteroids.
1: It can involve space, your title, yes.
0: In the university has the word astro in it.
1: See, there you go. This was published in Evolving Earth. It was sort of like looking a reevaluation of the periodicity of like crazy events, geological events. So this includes mass extinction. It includes crazy oceanic events like where you have blooms or reductions in oxygen, sea level fluctuations, climate change, volcanism, big plumes of volcanism and stuff like that. And they go back almost 300 million years. And they're reevaluating because they have better dates now. They have better statistical approaches. They can take a look. And what they were trying to do, because this idea goes back to like the 80s, that there's some kind of like built-in periodicity that we get these major events every so many years. And they wanted to know does this still hold up with new carbon dating and new radioisotope dating of various events. And they found, according to this study, they found that there is roughly a 27.5 million year geological cycle. The evidence is holding up that the cycle exists. And so roughly speaking, every 27 million years, we get these major geological events. And they're all kind of tied together, not all of them happening at once, but maybe a handful of things happening at once that are hitting this periodicity, which is that's an interesting statistical result on its own.
0: Let's talk about some of these awful events. Well, I guess on Earth, it's like having a baby. It's an exciting new change in the Earth's life. But for us as mammals on the surface of it, it may not bode so well. Again, just ask the dinosaurs.
1: Yes. If you have major climate change, if you change the chemical makeup of the atmosphere by a small amount, like more carbon dioxide or less oxygen, or if you make it hotter or cooler, like this has huge implications on the life that exists there. Earth itself is fine. Earth is going to be fine.
0: I no shade on Bruce Willis, but he's not doing so well. So if we have an asteroid coming to the Earth, how are we going to send him up there to explode it, like in that documentary Armageddon?
1: Well, okay, well, hold on a second. So when you talk about asteroids as part of these extinction events, and that's true, they do include them, and it's actually a separate part of the paper. The bigger question, because those are outside events, the bigger question is there something internal happening? Because what reason would there be for periodicity of geological events? And they have a couple of ones that are outlined. One is like maybe it's mantle related. You know, we have the crust of the Earth, and then below that is the mantle and then the core. And the mantle is convective, meaning huge swaths of rock are slowly moving up and slowly falling down in our mantle over millions of years. And maybe that drives some of this.
0: Sort of like a lava lamp.
1: Yeah, exactly. Yeah, it's a lava lamp, a very, very slow one that might, when like say a plume of the mantle gets higher up, might maybe that triggers a bunch of things like volcanism and climate change. It could. It's speculative. And so I take this study with a grain of salt because they have all they've done is a statistical analysis of the dates and shown that there is a statistically significant cycle. There is
0: the
1: no,
0: burning question here yeah. that I think is the takeaway for most people, even people who aren't nerdy on science stuff. Where are we in our current yes. cycle? Like, are we at the 27 yeah. million year mark and no. we're about to have volcanoes explode and end us all? Are we at the beginning of the curve, the middle, the end? Where are we?
1: Yeah.
0: Are we going to make it to tomorrow? Like, where are we with this thing?
1: So it looks like I'm looking at the chart right now, and it looks like there was one at like 38 million years ago, and another one, environmental and flood basalt emplacement event that happened around like 15 million years ago. So it looks like we're roughly in between major geological events.
0: Which is a great place to be because we benefit from tens of millions of years of evolution. Mm-hmm. You know, we got our nice monkey brains evolved into human brains. We're doing pretty well. So we get the benefit. Like, you don't want to be around just after a major disaster. That sounds like that's
1: cleaning
0: not
1: it up. Yeah.
0: Yeah. Like all the volcanoes. Yeah. They're just sort of like, you know, yeah, they're not exploding anymore, but it's a mess. I got to clean that up. So you want to kind of be in the middle. I think we're in the best possible time.
1: I guess that's a good take on it. Yeah. Assuming. So here's the thing, though, is like this is statistical. And that doesn't mean that we won't get hit by a random event. Like, it doesn't mean that there won't be some cataclysmic asteroid impact. It doesn't mean that there won't be some cataclysmic volcanism thing that happens. This is a statistical thing. But statistically speaking, we are maybe in a decent spot. Yeah.
0: All right. Well, we got to get a next generation of Bruce Willis.
1: Yes.
0: That's the plural of Willises. For those who have no idea what I'm talking about, it was in the early 2000s, Armageddon, where he went and exploded the asteroid.
1: Do you have to say that now, where you say if nobody knows what I'm talking about? Armageddon is cultural. You know,
0: I mean,
1: everybody knows,
0: I'm
1: right?
0: 40. You're what? Like
1: 40?
0: Yeah,
1: 41.
0: We're in our 40s. Yeah. There's kids in their 20s who never saw Armageddon.
1: Kids, for all the kids, tell everybody you need to watch Armageddon. It is absolutely important that you do.
0: Yeah, it's got that awesome Aerosmith song. Yeah, it's a great movie.
1: Yeah.
0: You don't spend your life living in fear of an asteroid hitting the Earth or overactive volcanism.
1: I do think about it. That's a great question. I do think about it frequently. It is an eventuality. We've been hit by some pretty big things recently. For example, in 2013, we got hit by something the size of an airplane over Chelyabinsk in Russia, and that was a pretty damaging thing. Nobody got killed, but it was damaging. That's for sure. And it's something that we need to worry about. And so as an astronomer, I'm constantly thinking about that. So yeah, I do worry about it.
0: I just feel like we're maybe 100 years away from being able to defend ourselves from it.
1: Yeah, see, that brings me great feelings of safety. I do think about the danger. I know that it's a low risk.
0: The nuclear disarmament treaty that was negotiated between Russia and the U.S. during the Cold War, as I understand it, it's kind of expired, and China, the U.S., and Russia are just kind of whatever, we'll start building nukes again. Our parents really fought to have the nuclear arsenal disarmed. No one's fighting for this anymore. So yes, I do think in 100 years, we'll be pretty good at defending our planet against asteroids, just from what I know as an idiot with a microphone and no science background. But what I'm worried about is, will we do? Are we going to mess ourselves up? Because someone who's a trigger-happy, a global superpower leader launches that first weapon, and that's the end. So tell your politicians to tell their governments to get rid of their nuclear stockpiles. That's my PSA for everybody.
1: I'm behind you on that one. That sounds like a great PSA.
0: All right. What was it? Was it Ricky Lake who ended every episode of a reality show saying you should neuter and spade your pet? No, I think it was Bob Barker from Price is Right,
1: yes,
0: who recently has had a documentary about him that doesn't make him look so good. But whatever. I feel like we should end every show by saying, tell your governments to disarm their nuclear arsenals.
1: Oh, I thought you were going to say neuter and spade your politicians.
0: Oh, neuter and spade your nuclear arsenals.
1: Yes. Okay. Now there it is. That's the one.
0: But yeah, I just think planetary defense in the next, let's call it 200 years. Let's not be too optimistic.
1: Well, no, I would say it's even closer than 100 years. We've already done a test. So the DART mission, you probably talked about this mission.
0: We did when it happened.
1: Yeah. Right. We launched something up. We sent it to an asteroid. We successfully changed its orbit around another asteroid. It was in orbit around another asteroid, proving that we are technically capable of doing this. We have all of the technology to do it. The key, David, you want to know the key to this? If you actually want to deflect asteroids, the key is knowing they're there. Okay, it's not the technology to deflect them, which would take an effort, but we know how to do it, in my opinion. The real key is having such a good lay of the land of our solar system that we know when it's coming. Because if it's coming, if it's at the distance of the moon and we see it flying at us 400,000 kilometers away, there's nothing you can do about that. That's going to hit you. But if you see it halfway across the solar system and you've tracked its orbit and you can say 10 years from now, this has a huge chance of hitting us, then we can do something about it.
0: It's like if you're driving in a desert where you can go anywhere and you move your wheel just a little bit. In 100 miles or 100 kilometers, you'll be in a much different course. But if you're 10 feet away from something and you move your wheel a little bit, you're going to hit it.
1: You need a lot of energy or you're probably just going to hit it. So that's a great analogy. That's a great way of saying it.
0: If we are able to defend our planet, our technology will be great and we'll be living longer. In fact, we're living much longer these days. But are our minds keeping up with the age of our bodies? That is what we're going to discuss here with Jesse Rogerson after the break.
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0: Back in the day, we're talking like the 1700s, people didn't live very long. We're living much longer now. But are our minds able to keep up with our age? Or is our modern life, with all the things that we do, just really beyond the capability of our dumb monkey brains? That is what we're going to discuss here with Jesse Rogerson. It's news de la science. How's my French? Terrible. It's science.
48: Sounded good to me.
0: Jesse's a professor of astrophysics at York University. All right, let's talk this new study that looks at like how much we use our brains compared to the way we used to and whether we're like we have the right brains for the job, I guess.
1: Yeah, so this is a study out of Singapore. And so this is like a framework study. It's looking at the way we act. It's looking at what our brains were built for, or what they think our brains were built for, and like how that maps to modern world. And they call it this like this evolution social mismatch theory, which is very descriptive actually. And so they identified, you know, what were over the tens of millions of years that the monkey brain evolved, and you know, modern humans say within the last million years or so, it was a time, all of that time was small groups of people with small levels of anxiety. So for example, in a group of 100 to 200 people, you know where you stand. You can talk to all those people, you know all their names, you know where you stand, you know what kind of competition's involved socially. You know who your friends are, you know who you don't like. And perceived threats, like from other animals or from a plague or from, those are all manageable and not in your face all the time. And that's what our brain was designed to handle. That's what the conditions it evolved under for hundreds of thousands of years. And then you get to what they call the polycrisis, which it was just a great term I learned while reading this paper, the polycrisis, which is multiple overlapping crises that we are now subjected to, like a pandemic and socioeconomic issues, the widening wage gaps, the ever-present worry of war around the world, all of these things happening mixed with, so that's like your trigger, that's like the perceived threats mixed with the social issues, which is, you know, constantly comparing yourself to literally everyone who has social media, right? As opposed to 100 people.
0: Yeah. I don't do it, but I'm not better than anyone. He's doing that. She's doing this. Why did this good thing happen to that person?
1: But that's because you're a human, and this is your brain's supposed to do this. When you look around your group of family, your 100 people or 200 people, you make those comparisons, and those social bonds make us better because you can manage them. You can deal with the jealousy in a more effective way. You can deal with so you can make friends with these people. You can, you know, it's good for social. But when it's 100,000 people, when it's a million people all interacting with videos and TikToks and reels and crap, you are comparing your brain is just wildly outgunned for that kind of comparison, and you can do nothing with it. You can't make yourself better. You can't be friends with these people. It's all impossible. So this social and, you know, perceived threat triggers that we get have exploded over the last, I don't know, 50 years.
0: Our brains are overloaded with information.
1: Right. And this leads to real health outcomes, anxiety, obesity, disease, and so on. This causes us to withdraw from our social structures.
0: Should we go live in shacks in the woods? Would that be the best way to handle the overwhelming weight of just information coming at us?
1: Maybe. Maybe not. They do. So the paper goes into this and says, okay, here's some potential solutions to this. We need to reduce overcrowding, or at least perceptions of overcrowding.
0: Oh, great. I live in New York City.
1: Right. But is there anything you can do? I don't know. Right.
0: So, I do avoid Times Square. That is something that I try to do.
1: And that's good for your health, I think. Expanding here's a really good, interesting one. Expanding the range of valued occupational societal roles. Meaning
0: expanding the range of valued occupational societal
1: roles. There's all these
0: roles, jobs
1: that we think are important, but maybe we should be reframing what is an important job and what plays an important role in society, and have more important roles in society, and instead of elevating a crucial few to the important things. So that's a nuanced one, but if we can make ourselves feel more included in our society and more valuable to our society, that would be good for our mental health.
0: Interesting.
1: Yeah.
0: Is this why I like can't remember things? Like, I feel like I just watched a TV show, The Pluribus. It was pretty good. But the creator's like, I'm not in a rush to make the second season. Might come out in like 2085. No, I mean, it might take the creator 3 years. This always happens to me. I love a show, and then by the time they make the second season, I can't remember a single thing that happened in the first season.
1: I don't know if that maps to this story, but that I know I feel the same pain that you do. And you need to go look at the YouTube refreshers, yes.
0: I'm just thinking of the impossible weight of all the information being flung at us. I know this is more like in a social sense.
1: Yeah.
0: But I'm just thinking about it in like the general sense.
1: I have certainly retreated from social media use over the last so that's one of the things. Moderating social media use is one of the things they suggest. Also, encouraging natural diets, increasing engagement with nature, and moderating consumption in general. I think that maps to all kind of consumption.
0: Yeah. Like, don't use social media unless it's following our show. You can subscribe to us on all the platforms, Facebook, Instagram, YouTube, TikTok, and more. Our handle is lastshow.pizza. Anyway, you were saying, Jesse?
1: Yes. All of these things make your brain feel more like it's supposed to feel.
0: Yeah.
1: To deal with the triggers that it's supposed to trigger in a manageable pace.
0: All right.
1: And that could have huge outcomes on our health, on how our society flourishes, and there's ways we can design our society, even with millions of people, to make that work.
0: All right. Speaking of New York City, our next science story, based on recent publishing here with Jesse Rogerson, involves the local flora and fauna of New York City. Beautiful creatures, natural to their environment, not disgusting at all. Cockroaches! Like I set that up? Yeah, you do.
1: So this is, okay, now my perception of being living here in Canada, everything I see about New York City means there's cockroaches and rats everywhere.
0: Yeah.
1: Is this true? Do you have cockroaches running around your feet right now?
0: No, but like I've never lived in an apartment where I didn't see one or two, and they are huge. They're the size of basketballs. No, they're bigger than a silver dollar. They're like, I don't know, inch and a half in diameter.
1: Yeah.
0: They're so big, and they're so gross.
1: And they're super important to the environment. They're part of like the whole detritus, you know, decomposing things and recycling stuff in nature. And what this study was all about was trying to figure out how learned mentality arises in groups like this. So can cockroaches, through their social structures, actually communicate information to each other? Can they have a quote-unquote collective memory?
0: Oy.
1: And they ran this study because...
0: Please say they don't. I don't need these cockroaches with super mental powers.
1: Now, here's the thing is I don't think... Okay, well, let me say the study and then I'll tell you what I think.
0: Okay.
1: So they ran this study where we know that cockroaches like dark and damp places. And so they gave these groups of cockroaches two places to live. One was dark and damp and one was like exactly the same, except it was not dark. It was bright. And they all sort of favored the dark and damp place. But then right in the middle of them, you know, roosting and setting up shop, they switched the lighting and they made one of them, they made the dark and damp place bright and damp. And then the other one, they made it dark again. And they wanted to see what they did. Did they all scuttle over to the dark one or what? And they found that a single or small group of cockroaches will make the decision to scuttle over to the new dark one.
0: And they really do scuttle. That's an excellent word.
1: It sounds like scuttling. It's the sound of scuttling, you know. But if the group was large enough, if they had set up enough of a social structure in the dark and damp place that suddenly became bright, they would just stay there. And they say there's this social pressure that says, okay, well, you're here and I want to live with my group, and so I have a greater pressure to stay where I am, even if the environment isn't good anymore. And so they call this in the study a collective memory, but I feel like this is just a law of numbers. Now, I'm not an expert in this.
0: You're not a cockroachologist.
1: I'm not a cockroachologist, but I can say that the outcome is correct. Their research is good. Calling it a collective memory is something out of my wheelhouse, but they do clearly, I guess you could say, quote unquote, remember where's the right place to stay based on all of their buddies being there.
0: I hate them. I wish they were. I mean, whatever. Have you ever seen a huge cockroach before?
1: Only in museums. I have never seen one in the wild.
0: It is not a joy. But you know, it is a joy having Jesse Rogerson, a professor of astrophysics at York University, on our program every week to talk top science news stories. Jesse, it was a joy having you. Thanks for being here.
1: Always happy to be here.
0: Just ahead, kids might be growing up on AI-generated junk videos now. So what happens when AI slop becomes a child's first teacher?
47: 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Call us anytime, toll-free in the U.S. and Canada at 1-888-505-6644. That's 1-888-505-6644. 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
16: 680 CJOB weather.
17: 60% chance of some showers or thunderstorms this morning. High of 28, humidex of 36. Tonight clearing with a low of 15. Sunny tomorrow with a high of 28. And then the 1st of August, it's a Saturday. Sunshine and a high of 29.
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0: Imagine you're 4 years old and your grandma hands you an iPad while she takes a call. She wants to distract you. So you watch a video, an AI slop cartoon that teaches you the alphabet, except half the letters are wrong. Now, if that's your first teacher, what hope do you have? AI slop is coming for kids, and why you should worry about it is what we're going to discuss here with Katie Natopoulos, a technology and culture correspondent at Business Insider. Katie, what a joy it is to have you here.
18: Hi, thank you for having me.
0: I've never asked you this, and maybe you don't like to talk about your personal life when you're doing these kinds of things, but do you have kids?
18: Yeah, I have two. They're 6 and 9.
0: And are they watching AI slop videos all day on YouTube? Are you worried about them?
18: You know, they're a little too old for the kind of AI slop that is really pervasive now. That's a little bit more for the sort of like toddler preschooler set. There's tons and tons of this stuff that's basically like similar. Everyone kind of knows Cocomelon, right? Like, it's sort of computer animation cartoons for little kids. It's all over YouTube. It's even on Netflix now.
0: I watched one the other day just to understand what the kids are watching, and my brain hurt. I couldn't follow it. It was a lot of, like, jaggedy movements on the screen, a lot of colors. I was a little overwhelming, and I'm 40, which is slightly older than 3.
18: Well, hopefully, you know, you learned something. But
0: I did.
18: You know, I think when Cocomelon sort of first came out, people thought it was kind of annoying and awful. And it's, you know, it's clearly computer animation. I think if you think of something like Sesame Street as sort of the gold standard of early childhood programming, right? Like, it's educational. It's made with like a lot of experts who care about kids and kids learning and, you know, teaching them, you know, not just letters and colors, but also sort of life experience kind of things. Cocomelon is like not that.
0: Yeah,
18: right?
0: Polar opposite. It's just like just a lot of animation, a lot of wacky characters doing wacky things. Really no educational value there. Allegedly, I don't want them to sue me.
18: Yeah, I mean, the big thing I think is that the way kids learn is not necessarily if you teach them ABC, ABC, ABC over and over, they can repeat it back. But that's not necessarily the kind of deep learning they need at that early age, right? That's not teaching them to read, per se, or just holding up a blue ball and saying blue, blue, blue. That's not necessarily it might be entertaining programming for kids. And kids love watching this, right? Like a lot, Cocomelon is extremely entertaining for 3-year-olds. If you show Cocomelon to a small child, they are rapt. So it's, you know, and that's fine. Like kids can be entertained. That's okay.
0: And that's why it's so tempting for parents. It's like, okay, this annoying child, and let's face it, all children are annoying, except for yours, of course, obviously.
18: Okay.
0: But it's so tempting for a parent to just pass the iPad and then boom, the focus is on Cocomelon. That's the state of things before AI slop. Also, what is AI slop? This word gets thrown around a lot. Is it just low quality AI generated content that might not be coherent, might have mistakes? Low grade AI? Is that what slop is? What is it?
18: So that's a great question, because I think we are sort of recalling at this point almost anything made with AI slop. So I wrote about something that came from a report from this company called Capwing. They're like a video editing software company, but they also put out a couple of reports about sort of the state of video on TikTok and YouTube. And that's where they came out with this recent AI slop report that really focused in on how much AI slop there is for kids' content on TikTok specifically. And the way they define slop is something that's clearly made with AI. It's animation. It might have mistakes in it. It clearly is made cheaply for profit. It doesn't really have sort of artistic value per se. And often when you look at these accounts that are doing what they're describing as AI slop, you know, they might post hundreds of videos a week or something, right? So they're cranking these out. And it's clear that, like, you know, if you get people to watch a lot of your videos, you make money, right? So that's sort of where that's how we're defining this as slop in this moment. And so I watched a bunch of these videos that are sort of slop for kids on TikTok. And, you know, it's very similar a lot of the times to sort of Cocomelon, but slightly like one notch off. It makes you sort of think, wow, Cocomelon's really high quality, you know, when you're watching this. I watched one video where a kid was playing, you know, it's a cartoon. They're playing with balloons, but each balloon has like two knots on it, you know, like where it gets tied off.
0: Oh, like where you blow it up. Yeah.
18: Yeah. Which is like sort of one of those common mistakes you might see in something that's AI generated, right? Like it kind of knows what a balloon looks like, but slightly off.
0: But a kid doesn't know when something is off like that. And is that a problem? If 3-year-olds are glued to content of low quality that has like errors in it, reality errors, no such balloon can exist like that.
18: I think that it's not necessarily so much that kids are going to grow up thinking balloons have two knots, right? Like,
0: think about the children. They're going to grow up to think balloons have two knots and society will be destroyed. No, I get it. But what are the wider implications here?
18: I think that, like, when you are showing kids something, I mean, you know, a lot of parents and adults and non-parents too are, you know, there's reasonable objections to letting small children watch these sort of endless, you know, dopamine reward system scroll of YouTube or TikTok, where it's different than watching on a TV. There's something sort of in the way your synapses are firing when you're scrolling through a YouTube and it's this really like colorful, amazing animation on this tiny screen up to your face versus watching Sesame Street on the TV in your living room or whatever. And I think people are sort of worried that when you add in this extra element now of it's AI generated, it's made with even less care and more profit motive, we're sort of subjecting our kids to being a little bit of like guinea pigs here.
0: guinea pigs for what? Like, what are the implications? What if today's children do grow up thinking balloons have two knots? No, again, I don't know why I can't drop that joke. But like, what are the questions we should be asking of like psychologists and people who study children? Because this seems like kids are going to grow up this way, whether we like it or not.
18: Yeah, I do. I mean, I think that like, ultimately, a lot of the sort of screen time debate when it comes to screens and little kids, and this is stuff that's really like for little kids, it's not so much that the screen or the content itself is that bad. It might be entertaining, but it's sort of the lost opportunity of doing something else in the real world, right? Like if you hand your kid a tablet for 5 minutes while you're taking a shower, whatever. But if they're spending an hour plus every day instead of going outside or talking to other grown-ups, talking to other kids, sleeping, doing other sort of enriching activities that are social and are good for kids, that's sort of the problem, right?
0: I asked my sister when I was 4 or 5, maybe 6 years old, how babies were born. And she told me women eat raisins and then the raisins get them pregnant, and that's how babies are born.
18: Mm-hmm. And you understand that's true.

0: Dangers of believing balloons have two knots. No, I'm kidding. You can read Katie Notopoulos' article in Business Insider on this topic. It's titled AI Slop is Coming for Your Kids. Katie's a technology and culture correspondent there. Katie, thanks for being here.
1: Thank you for having me.
0: Just ahead, do you hear a tiny voice in your head, an inner monologue? 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
21: From the National Newsroom of the Canadian Press, I'm Karen Rebo. About 4,400 flight attendants at WestJet are another step closer to walking off the job. The Canadian Union.

0: of Public Employees says it has issued 72-hour strike notice, setting the stage for a possible strike during a busy summer travel season. The airline quickly responded to the strike notice by issuing a 72-hour lockout notice. The union says the two sides remain far apart on key issues, including compensation for ground duties. Job action could begin as early as Sunday at 12:01 a.m. Calgary time. WestJet has been allowing passengers with flights scheduled any time between today and August 4th to make a one-time change or cancellation with no penalty. Sadness in Calgary this morning after news that an 11-year-old boy with autism has been found dead nearly 2 weeks after his disappearance from his daycare home. Here's more from Canadian Press reporter Aaron Sousa.
1: Police say Parker was found in a narrow concrete water pipe underneath Deerfoot Trail at the expressway. They say the boy may have wandered into a culvert, then almost 150 meters deep into the labyrinth of pipes. Sergeant Rich Wall was there.
2: We are very deflated in the fact that we couldn't find him alive, but relieved that we've brought him home.
1: The days-long search for Parker has raised questions on alerting the public when vulnerable children disappear. Already one group, the National Autism Network, says emergency alert systems, among other things, need urgent change.
0: Police Inspector Lee Wayne says there has been no evidence that suggests foul play.
3: We are still believing that this is simply a case of misadventure with no criminality involved in it.
0: Investigators in upstate New York are challenging the father's story around the drowning death of his young daughter from Montreal last July. All of this at his criminal trial that began last week in Elizabethtown, New York. A jury also yesterday watched a new series of recordings as several law enforcement officers took the stand. Here's Canadian Press reporter Marique Glorieux-Streichman.
4: 46-year-old Luciano Fratolin is facing charges of second-degree murder and concealment of a human corpse in the killing of his 9-year-old daughter from Montreal last summer. The new recordings played for the jury include tape from a conversation between investigators and Fratolin after his daughter's body was recovered. They reveal how one of the investigators told him his story didn't make sense and accused him of not telling the truth.
0: Todd Blanche's nomination to become America's Attorney General has stalled as lawmakers scrapped a planned committee vote. Key Republicans have demanded more assurances from the acting AG about the controversial settlement of President Donald Trump's lawsuit against the Internal Revenue Service. The Senate Judiciary Committee had been scheduled to vote this morning to advance Blanche's nomination to the floor. But Republican Senators John Cornyn and Tom Tillis have threatened to withhold their support without more answers about that settlement. So the vote has been postponed. This is the Canadian Press. In sports, the Winnipeg Blue Bombers host the BC Lions in the CFL tonight, with the Lions starting Caden Salter at quarterback in place of injured Nathan Rourke. Olympic champion Damian Warner starts the 10-event gauntlet that is men's decathlon today at the Commonwealth Games in Glasgow, Scotland. The 36-year-old from London, Ontario, claimed Olympic gold in Tokyo in 2021. Warner was Commonwealth Games champ 12 years ago, and those games were also held in Glasgow. The Toronto Blue Jays have the day off before hosting the St. Louis Cardinals tomorrow at Rogers Centre. The Blue Jays are coming off a 5-2 win over the Washington Nationals yesterday to take that series. The Women's British Open starts today at Royal Lytham in St. Anne's in Lancashire, England, and offers a prize purse of $10 million. Brooke Henderson of Smiths Falls, Ontario, is on a roll after finishing top three in her last two tournaments, which were LPGA majors. From the Canadian Press, I'm Karen Rebo.
5: Broadcasting from the neutral zone, where every perspective gets diplomatic immunity. 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
6: As you listen to me speak, can you silently repeat the words you heard inside your head? You may assume that everybody else has a sort of running commentary inside their head in their own voice, the same commentary that you do. But some minds are extremely chatty and others are completely quiet. And a few people say they don't think in words at all. They don't have an inner voice. They don't have an inner monologue. Let's talk about this here with psychology professor at Mount Royal University in Alberta. His name is Alain Morin. Alain, welcome to the show.
7: Thank you so much for having me.
6: So the fact that some people don't have an inner voice in their own voice, in their head, is so shocking to me because I have a strong inner monologue. I can almost audition the words I'm going to say in my own voice with my own inflection before I say them. And I was shocked to find that not everyone has this.
7: Yeah, I'm the same. I have a very strong inner speech going on. Now, let me be clear about the fact that we are not actually completely sure that some people don't have inner speech, okay? They claim that they don't have it, but they might have it, or some form of it, or maybe less so, but it might not be completely gone. They might be unaware of using it. So we actually don't really know, because the few studies out there that have been looking at that issue, and by the way, the term that we use when people apparently don't have inner speech is anorelia. Okay, anorelia. The few studies out there use so poor of a methodology that it is very hard to conclude that it actually exists. So,
6: you're a little skeptical of the findings, are you?
7: Yeah. Pardon me?
6: You're a little bit skeptical of these findings.
7: Yeah. Oh, no, I am a bit, because, listen, inner speech has been shown to be so important in a host of key cognitive functions, like developing a sense of self, decision making, memory, all sorts of things, that if you don't have inner speech, or if you claim you don't have inner speech, you would expect that there would be quite a few deficits that would exist. And yet, the people who claim they don't have inner speech seem to be totally normal. It might be that they don't have it and they develop ways to compensate or use different strategies to engage in these mental processes. But I am skeptical because, I mean, people are notorious for not knowing about themselves. Okay, so
6: as you say these words, Alain, you must know my girlfriend claims not to have inner speech. So but she claims she thinks in words. She just doesn't it's almost as if I hear the words, even though there's nothing coming into my ears when I have my inner speech. She claims she sort of sees the words, or she experiences the words. She just doesn't have sort of a fake sense of hearing them.
7: Okay, so it is possible that she visually sees words, because there is one case in the literature that has been reported of a patient who lost, because of a brain damage, lost the ability to talk to oneself in her speech, but was able to engage in a form of dialogue with oneself by seeing the words and the sentences. So if you can recreate the dialogue without the speech quality of it, I'm arguably it's still a form of inner speech, not a genuine one, I would say, but it can do the trick, you know. So maybe that's the case with your girlfriend. Maybe she visually sees the words, in which case it's kind of a cheat, not cheating.
6: It's apples and oranges. It's like apples to pears. They're similar, but not exactly the same.
7: Yeah, correct. So that might be the case, or another solution might be that she or other people with this condition, I don't like to use the term condition, anorelia may, again, as I said before, may not be fully aware. Maybe they are so used to talking to themselves that it's so close to themselves that there's no distance between the doing and the
6: experience of it. Yeah. Okay. All of that aside, I hear my own voice with my own inflection, my own accent, my own quality, my own timbre. And a lot of people experience that, and other people don't. They don't kind of hear their own voice in their head.
7: Yeah.
6: And that's so surprising to me. Do you agree with that can happen?
7: I don't know, because we don't. The few studies out there that have been looking at this don't measure the process of inner speech properly. And if you want to, we can go into this technical aspect of things. But I would say that if this is the case, okay, let's imagine this is indeed the case that some people don't have inner speech. One thing we know is that it is very rare. Okay, it's about 0.7, 0.8%. of the population if we believe the few studies out there that have been looking at this. So whatever the situation is, it is very rare. So I was looking at reports on the internet, on YouTube. There's a channel and people say lots and lots of people saying, I don't have inner speech. I don't have inner speech. And the percentage is much higher than 0.7 or 0.8. I'm very skeptical that this is indeed the case. They might have less inner speech, but no inner speech. That's different.
6: Alain, I love that we've had you on the show for this interesting topic, and right out the gate, you're skeptical of it. This so rarely happens. So let's go down this road. If, in fact, people do have inner speech when they think they don't, why is it so difficult for some people to describe their own thinking? For me, it's easy. I hear it as plain as day, and plain as night, plain as whatever, not as an airplane. But why is it so difficult for people to describe their own thinking?
7: That's a very good question. It's an old philosophical question about, you know, the accuracy of introspection. There are several reasons why we may not be fully aware of our inner experiences. By the way, inner speech is just one out of five main inner experiences. Other inner experiences are perception, feelings, and memory, that kind of stuff. It is just the fact that we are experiencing these things, and how do we get access to them? How do we objectively note that we are having this or that experience? It is pretty difficult. One technique is to use a beeper or like a phone and a text message. And when you receive the text, you freeze and you answer the question, what is it I was experiencing right before the moment of the beep? Not at the moment of the beep, because you're going to say, I heard beep, right? Right before. And you can train people to become increasingly aware of what they were experiencing, including inner speech, before the beep. That's work by Hurlburt and colleagues in Las Vegas University. But it kind of requires some training for naive folks to learn to discern what it is that they are experiencing within. Why is it we don't have direct access to that stuff? No one really knows.
6: I'm here with psychology professor at Mount Royal University in Alberta, Canada. His name is Alain Morin. We are discussing inner voice, inner monologue, that voice you hear in your head. Some people claim they don't. And I'm curious, after the break, does that inner voice change how you make decisions? Like, do you internally debate every possible outcome in your own head before you decide something? Or do you just make that decision? We'll discuss more of this interesting topic with Alain in a moment.
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22: Mainly cloudy today, 60% chance of some showers or thunderstorms this morning. High of 28, humidex of 36. Tonight, things will be clearing with a low of 15. Tomorrow, sunny high of 28. Saturday, the 1st of August, sunny high of 29.
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6: That little voice inside your head, your inner speech, your inner monologue, it could help you remember things, rehearse things, talk yourself through difficult choices. Some people claim they don't have a voice like that at all. But can it also make you second guess yourself, criticize yourself, catastrophize? Your inner monologue, how useful is it for making decisions? Let's discuss that here with psychology professor at Mount Royal University in Alberta, Canada, Alain Morin. Alain, welcome back to the show.
7: Thank you very much, David.
6: So I do have that voice of doubt. Is this going to go terrible? Is this not going to go great? Should I have done this? Should I have done that? Do most people experience that kind of an internal debate where no words come out of your mouth, but your own voice is talking to yourself?
7: Yeah. I suspect that most people do, although, again, this is a very difficult process to objectively study because by definition, it is internal. It is it's happening inside the person. So like most cognitive processes, you can only get access to the frequency of it or the content of it indirectly, usually by asking people. And people are notorious for not knowing themselves very well. So again, that's a problem. But yes, most people do have this inner voice. And we know that it is very important when making decisions or problem solving, because studies have repeatedly shown that if you block inner speech by, for example, using what is called articulatory suppression, where you ask people to count backward from 100, or repeat a word like computer, computer, computer, which interferes with their speech, it's going to impede their ability to solve problems, even simple problems, or making decisions. So there's no doubt that using words in our head to look at the pluses and the minuses of a decision and, you know, weighting things irrationally, that's gonna help with coming up with the irrational decision. And people who don't or claim that they don't have inner voice, I suspect that they are going to experience some deficits in decision making as well.
1: For me, it helps with impulsiveness. You know, like I'm a performer. I sometimes like to crack jokes. I sometimes like to be edgy. I sometimes like to approach the line with my humor. And sometimes I'll sort of rehearse what I'm about to say in my head and then realize, oh no, that joke's going to offend everybody. I just won't say it. I wonder if someone says they don't have that inner speech, are they more impulsive with what they say?
7: Well, again, this is a very good question. And to my knowledge, so this is called self-control. When you prevent yourself from doing or saying something, we know studies show that people are going to be able to not do things that they shouldn't do or do things that they should do when they have an inner voice. And if you block it again, they are gonna do things that they shouldn't do, and vice versa. But the speech, the specific situation that you referred to, I know of no specific precise study that looked at this, but I do suspect it applies to it too. If a person claims that he/she doesn't have the inner voice, it remains possible that the person may engage in decision making by using other mental tools, yeah, like mental imagery. Okay, sometimes we have a ha-ha moment, like an insight. We literally see the solution to a problem. So non-verbal animals must do that because they don't have speech and they solve problems in their environment. So there are other ways, but I think that speech, inner speech, is superior because you use words, you use abstract concepts. Mm-hmm. You have sentences, if, what if, and you can play scenarios that are maybe more complex than if you didn't have that inner voice.
1: At the risk of taking too much of a tangent, this is a topic we've covered on our show before, aphantasia, which sounds like a fancy word, but it's a lack of an ability to have mental imagery, no visual imagination. I can imagine someone visualizing two scenarios. Do I buy the bagel or do I not buy the bagel? I'm picturing it in my hand. I'm not picturing it in my hand.
7: Yeah.
1: I don't have that ability, which may, I guess, maybe the fact that I have a strong inner speech is because of that. Who knows? I'm just speculating. But the thing I wanted to say is there might be an upside to not having strong inner speech or no inner speech, as some people claim. And that's perhaps... does it reduce like ruminating? Does it reduce self-criticism? Does it reduce like overanalyzing things? How can I be anxious telling myself this public speech is going to go bad? This public speech is going to go bad. I can't believe I'm about to get on stage. I don't want to get on stage. I wonder if like things like stage fright and performance anxiety, if you've got no inner voice, could that be an advantage?
7: Yeah, that's a very good point because we know that so what you're referring to is self-rumination.
1: Okay? Yeah.
7: That's the term that we
1: My
7: use.
1: Old friend, Ellen.
7: Yeah. Self-rumination versus self-reflection. Self-reflection is a more positive, constructive form of thinking in words, although it can be in images too. But the research does show that most rumination is done with words, inner speech, so that if you don't have it or you have less of it, it is very possible that you are going to be less anxious, less depressed, less ruminative. But again, to my knowledge, there's no direct study that demonstrates this fact. It is more like indirect evidence that we have, and it makes sense for sure. So you could have an advantage if you lack or have little inner speech in that sense.
0: For sure.
1: Ultimately, can having a strong inner voice, do you think it can make a person decide things differently than if they didn't? Like if I get a copy of me, you know, David 2.0, David has a weak inner voice, otherwise the same as me. I know this is an impossible experiment to do, but I'm wondering what your thoughts are. Will it change a person to have a strong inner voice or not?
7: I would think so because the version that you're the new your version not the better version that you referred to of you would be as we said before would be more impulsive, would not analyze deeply the pluses and the minuses of a given decision, and would probably make decisions that are not always the best for oneself. So, you are going to ruminate less with less inner speech, but you're going to make a major, potentially major life-altering bad decisions or no decisions. You're just going to be with the flow, and just life is going to decide for you as opposed to you, you know, deciding what directions you want to go.
1: This sounds so negative, Alain. If someone's listening and they feel they don't have an inner voice, how can they train it to try to get the benefits? Or is that just a question where we don't know the answer?
7: Well, careful. It may sound negative, but there is still the possibility that people who claim that they don't have inner speech, nonetheless, are going to compensate and use other strategies, so that in the end, there will be, with your new version of yourself, with no inner speech, you would still potentially learn to make rational decisions, good for you decisions.
1: Using some other similar kind of speech-like process.
7: Well, there are not 1,000 possibilities. I'm thinking either mental imagery,
1: which I don't have, or thinking in words.
7: I can't think of anything else besides that.
1: So. Well, Alain, this has been a fascinating conversation. I really appreciate you coming on the show and having this discussion.
7: Thank you. Thank you, David, for inviting me. That was great.
1: Alain Morin is a psychology professor at Mount Royal University in Alberta, Canada. Coming up after the break, we all know parents who will try to solve every problem, fight every battle, and protect their kids from every single consequence. But are they helping, or do they just prevent their kid from growing up? So coming up next, whose job is it to be a kid anyway? The parent or the child? I think we all know the answer to this one.
23: Got a thought that's too good to keep to yourself? Call us anytime, toll-free in the U.S. and Canada at 1-888-505-6644. That's 1-888-505-6644. The Last Show with David Cooper.
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1: When I was a kid, I lived in a place where you had to do a certain number of hours of community service in order to graduate high school. And for some kids, it was a scramble. They put it off to the last minute. And then for fewer still kids, their parents would freak out and call the school and say, we shouldn't have to have our son or daughter do community service. So let me ask you a question. Whose job is it to be the kid, to take care of the kid's responsibilities? The kid or the parent? Well, I think I already know the answer to that question, but some parents don't. I'm here with Gary Dierenfeld, a social worker, a therapist. It is Therapy Thursdays on a Wednesday. Our topic, whose job is it to be a child? Gary, welcome to the show.
35: Good to be with you. You know, I have a friend who worked for a service agency, and this requirement in the province of Ontario to have 40 hours of community service time, it's been on the books for quite a while.
1: I know. I had to do it.
35: Yeah, and you're no kid anymore, David. Anyways.
1: Be nice.
35: He was telling me that, I'm talking back when you were a kid and before, he was telling me that parents would literally phone him asking him to fudge.
1: That's the thing. It was just a form. You could forge it. But then the school could call. The school, we were worried because I think my friend forged it. And then the school called the number of the charity where the kid was supposed to volunteer. And they're like, we don't know who that is.
35: Yeah, well, they're literally asking the one of the staff to fudge it on their kid's behalf. And he's like, do you really think I'm going to put my reputation on the line for your kid to fraud the school?
1: There's something
35: system?
1: Really twisted about asking a charity to commit fraud, you know?
35: Honest.
1: It's one thing if you ask a banker to commit fraud. No offense to the bankers out there. But I just mean, like, there are certain occupations where you wouldn't ask it, and a charity worker is one of them.
35: And every time I talk about this subject, kids doing this volunteer work, particularly when it's a requirement, I get pushback from some very upset parents. My kid can't do it. My kid has special needs, which, hey, that could absolutely be legitimate. We're in a rural setting. There aren't so many opportunities around. And, you know, I sit back and I go, what do you think your kid is learning through your objections versus supporting your kid to find something? And by the way, you can approach the guidance department and say, look, we're having a hard time. These are some of the things we found, but they're not approved yet. Can we, and you negotiate, can we use one of these opportunities to qualify as that volunteer time? And parents, send your kid in to have that discussion.
6: How many millions of kids graduate where I grew up and where you live?
35: Yes.
6: It's doable. It's possible. You know, especially yes, if you don't leave it to the last minute. Yeah.
35: Then help out at the neighbor's farm, right? Yeah. There are go-arounds. And here, you know, here's what some parents don't realize. This is your kid's first job interview and application. Don't think of it as volunteer work. Think of it as a dress rehearsal for life. And the skills that your child can acquire through this exercise can serve them well as they go on to life.
6: Do you know what I did for volunteering when I was in high school? Mandatory volunteering, Gary.
35: What did
6: I played bass in a band, and the band went to old folks' homes and hospitals and like sick kids, and we played concerts for the elderly.
35: How cool is that?
6: It was cool, yeah. And we would have to hang out with the elderly and get to know them afterward and stuff, you know, at the old folks' home. It was pretty cool.
35: And as you say that, I also suggest to parents, you know, what is your kid's interest? And as you're supporting your child and helping them through this, not doing it for them, helping them through this, you know, get your child to consider what are your interests and can you find a volunteer activity that's aligned with your interest? This, like, again, coming back to this is a dress rehearsal for life. You know, you thought you wanted to be a vet. Well, volunteer at the SPCA. You thought you wanted to be a lawyer. I wonder if you can volunteer in an elite law office. Like, be creative and find something that aligns with your child's interest for a number of reasons. You know, it can help your child to better understand that role. It can give them experience in the role. It can bring them relationships with potential employers.
6: And it teaches kids to give back. A side note, like this is why I think it's a great program. You know, that was my first real introduction to volunteering. So, but parents managing kids' obligations is the wider topic here, Gary.
35: Yeah.
6: I was lucky. I was the youngest of four in an accident. They just ignored me for my whole entire childhood.
35: Well, you're the baby.
6: Sorry, Mom, for throwing you under the bus. You know, they just didn't worry and they weren't the ones calling the teacher arguing with my grades. If I got a bad grade, that was my grade. You know, they weren't those type of parents. But for those type of parents, what happens when the kid leaves the nest?
35: Yeah, well, there you go. And now we also have, you know, these kids grow up. They don't stay wherever they are today. They grow up. So we have a crop across Canada, a crop of kids who are going to for the first time or returning to college or university. And again, you may have been that parent writing your kids' essays in high school. Do you really think you'll get away with that doing it in high school, in university or college? And if your kids don't have the skills, then what? So we don't want to do for, but we want to facilitate and support where necessary at the same time. And, you know, I was, in a sense, that kid. I went to university as a mature student. I didn't have the skills, the academic skills to survive. I spoke with my first essay, D, in a bright red letter, D.
6: D stands for degree, Gary.
35: Yeah, well, and the comment was, you have a serious writing problem. And I saw my university career just die in front of me. I went to the professor and I said, I get it. I don't know what I'm doing. What do you recommend? That professor offered me such good guidance. And my D's quickly went to B's and B pluses. I never cracked the code for an A, you know, true confessions. But you get a degree with a B and a B plus.
6: Yeah, I mean, my grades were all over the place.
1: I was recently going through my old files and I showed my report card to my girlfriend from, not my report card. Do you call it a report card in university? Transcript, that's what you call it.
35: There you go.
1: And she's like, reading through this is giving me anxiety. It's like AF, AF, AF. She's like, how did you... yeah, that was my, but parents that are so used to managing, kids and their lives and just like taking care of everything.
35: Yeah, if you continue to manage, your child will forever be dependent. Mm-hmm. And these are the ones that we worry about continuing to live in their parents' basement.
1: These are the fail to launch kids. Late 20s are still living at home. Yeah. Yeah.
35: You know what I say to parents? Is your hand still on the seat of their bicycle? No. At some point, you let it go. And so what? They fall. So what? They scrape their knees. Yeah, some get a little worse than that. But typically, they bounce back, they get on the bicycle, and all these kids have learned to ride. So too with other aspects of life. As we do for them, we actually incapacitate them. They don't have the skills. So parents, sit back, enjoy the ride, support your kid, let them fall if necessary, but send them on their way. Let them do their job.
1: Therapy Thursdays on a Wednesday. Lessons with Tuesdays with Gary, not Maury. Gary Dierenfeld, thanks for being here, my friend.
35: Awesome. Thank you.
1: Coming up after the break, could car traffic be making your neighborhood more dangerous? We'll discuss the new study that links busy streets with more crime. How does that connection work? We'll tell you next.
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16: 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Weather.
17: 60% chance of some showers or thunderstorms this morning. High of 28, humidex of 36. Tonight clearing with a low of 15. Sunny tomorrow with a high of 28. And then the 1st of August, it's a Saturday. Sunshine and a high of 29.
23: That I never knew that feeling? It happens every few minutes here. 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
1: We all know traffic can make streets noisier, dirtier, more dangerous. But could all those cars, could a busy street also make a neighborhood more vulnerable to crime? Surprisingly, a new study says the answer may be yes. I am joined with Jose Pina Sanchez and Toby Davies, criminology professors at the University of Leeds, who've looked into all this. Toby, welcome to the show.
18: Hi there, David.
1: And Jose, great to have you here.
19: Hello, a pleasure.
1: So let's start with this basic claim. Is your research saying that traffic might create the conditions for street crime? This is kind of surprising to me.
19: Yeah, no, that's right. That's exactly the main claim, the main finding from our paper. It is surprising, and I agree, you know, and we believe that's probably the reason why it hasn't been explored in the past, because there doesn't seem to be a priori, there doesn't seem to be a connection between the two. But we look into that and we found, you know, different reasons why that might be the case.
18: Yeah, so there's a kind of very obvious idea when you think about traffic causing crime, which is that it's vehicle crime. So, you know, people speeding or people crashing their cars. But what we're saying is that the effect goes beyond that to crimes that aren't directly associated with vehicles. And the reason why we suggest that that might be the case is because the very fact that vehicles are traveling through a place causes some kind of degradation in the community environment in a place. And also more directly, it harms the ability of the public in that area to act as what we would call guardians in that area, which is to kind of, to almost kind of self-police and prevent crime from happening without any kind of formal policing.
1: Where I grew up, they called it neighborhood watch. When you say cars kind of degrade the quality of a neighborhood, is it just that the traffic is not friendly to pedestrians? Is it really that simple? Or how can cars degrade the quality of a neighborhood? I mean, I'm thinking I wouldn't want to live on a busy street, but I'm also thinking, why wouldn't I want to live on a busy street other than the noise?
19: So there are plenty of reasons for that. Some of them well documented. So one could be the noise, as you mentioned. Another one could be pollution. A really important one is stress. Just walking down the street, really, you know, like there are plenty of studies showing that the heart rate when you're following a street that, you know, it's affected by heavy traffic goes up compared to a pedestrianized street. Perhaps, you know, related to all of that, or perhaps as a second order effect of all of that, neighbors or the social fabric of the neighborhood kind of withers. You know, neighbors don't know each other that well anymore. There are studies showing that when cars arrive into a neighborhood, neighbors don't have dinner parties as often, or the children don't know each other that much. So those are some of the reasons why, you know, the neighborhood is degraded.
1: Could it also be that, like, more wealthy folks live in neighborhoods where there aren't cars and having to do with poverty? Like cities tend to just put major thoroughfares, major streets in neighborhoods that are more impoverished. Is that at all related to it?
18: Yeah, there could be an element of that as well. Yeah, you know, there is the dependence on cars is not evenly distributed amongst the population. And even more so, the ability to get around without using cars. So that's where, you know, you have amenities walkable from the place that you live or where you're well served by public transport, is also not equally distributed amongst the population, which means that communities who might be experiencing other pressures or who might be more impoverished or less affluent might also experience this kind of degrading effect of cars to a greater extent, or conversely, simply not be able to enjoy the benefits of a kind of a less car dependent neighborhood.
1: That's, I think, a more fair way to put it. So what kind of crime do you see increasing when a neighborhood has lots of car traffic in it?
19: So in our study, we use a longitudinal survey. So that's a survey that follows people across time. So we took a period of 10 years, and we followed the same people who stayed in the same communities, who stayed in the same address, didn't move. And we only focus at, you know, like, we only try to, you know, attribute any changes that were the result of the neighborhood becoming more, having more heavy traffic, or the other way around, right? Like heavy traffic neighborhood becoming more pedestrian friendly. And after following those changes, we look at three particular crime types of perceptions of crime. One is vandalism, the other one is burglary, and the other one is just general interpersonal violence. All of those consistently got worse with traffic.
1: Is the deeper problem here not that cars and traffic and busy roads divide neighborhoods physically? They kind of teach neighbors to disengage with each other? Like, I'm not going to wave to my neighbor across the street if there's a billion fast cars driving by. Is that the deeper thing here?
18: Yeah, it's certainly partly along those lines, or that's certainly what we argue about. As Jose was saying earlier, there's this kind of degradation of the social fabric when this kind of thing happens. And so, you know, when there's a busy street running between two rows of houses, people are less able to, you know, make friendships, make relationships, wave to each other in the street and build those kind of positive relationships. Also, in a much more concrete way, the presence of cars and the parking of cars obscures things like lines of sight as well, which we know are important for guardianship as well. So, you know, if you imagine, you know, a nice open area where everyone can see everywhere, outsiders will stand out more. There is less space for you know, people to hide wrongdoing, for example. Whereas when an area is filled with cars, there are places to hide. People will stand out less, and, you know, blend. The cars provide cover in a sense.
1: Now, like, could it be the traffic itself that's causing this through the noise, the frustration, the chronic stress of watching cars, or is that just? Are we speculating there? I'm just so interested about this link. What more can we say about it?
19: No, we definitely believe that that stress is also a big cause. We couldn't test that one because in our survey, you know, we didn't have a measure of stress. But there is evidence from the literature. Actually, there's a really interesting study coming from Los Angeles showing that domestic violence spikes in those days where traffic congestion is at its worst, right? I mean, when there is more traffic jams are the days where they record, you know, the highest levels of domestic violence.
1: LA is such an interesting one because it's a perfect city for transit. There's no cars, there's no traffic. I'm kidding. It's like the worst. It's like you have to love cars to live there. So what are the recommendations here? That we design more low traffic neighborhoods? I mean, this would reduce collisions, pollution, and I guess crime now too.
18: Yeah, that's certainly one of the recommendations that we would make. I mean, the reason why neighborhoods are dominated by cars, or the reasons why we have this dependency on cars, is because people can't get what they need by non-car means. So by walking to places that are local to them, or by using public transport to get to the shops, to get to the schools, to get to the entertainment venues that they want to get to. So, you know, this comes down to a planning challenge of being able to design our neighborhoods in a way that people can do that, where they need cars less. Very few people want to be filling streets with cars. Very few people want the noise of cars. So it's really about designing places in a way that people can survive without cars, which we think will have this added benefit, as well as the kind of health benefits that would come with that.
1: I'm from Canada. You guys live in the UK. I feel like it'll be difficult, but easier there than where I live now in the US. I mean, I live in New York. There's the subway, but that city's kind of an exception, not the rule.
19: Yeah. Yeah.
1: Changing traffic patterns, where roads go, who can drive where. It's so politically charged. And yet the evidence suggests we should be thoughtful and mindful around it. It's really interesting to talk about this. Is there any other surprising findings from your study that you want to share?
19: I think we found also some evidence pointing at this idea of the broken windows theory, the idea that, you know, when cars arrive, the physical perception of the physical, there's more physical disorder in the neighborhood, more graffitis, boarded houses, dirt around the place. And that also was indirectly connected to crime. But it's just that effect wasn't as strong as the one we found for whether you trust your neighbors and your neighbors are going to act. So the whole social fabric idea.
1: I love that you mentioned dinner parties when you talk to the neighbor, dinner parties being a defense to to crime because of the community that builds. It makes me want to invite.
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0: Global news at 6 o'clock. I'm Sarah McCarthy. Thousands of customers are waking up to no power after strong storms barreled through southern Manitoba. The storms brought heavy rain, strong winds, and lightning. Manitoba Hydro responding to hundreds of scattered outages all around Winnipeg and beyond. Thousands are without power in the Charleswood, Elmhurst, Westdale, and Silver Heights areas. Some other hard-hit neighborhoods include Windsor Park, Southdale, West Kildonan, Canterbury Park in Transcona. Outside of the city, Oak Bluff and East St. Paul around Birds Hill have some of the biggest outages as well. Hydro's estimated times of restoration, depending on the area, are ranging from 7 a.m. to noon right now. Business owners and community advocates in the neighborhood where a supervised consumption site is set to open next month are speaking out. Members of the North Logan community don't believe they've been heard on issues surrounding the site on Henry Street, including the owner of Tench Plumbing and Heating, who points to a problem right in front of him on the sidewalk in front of the site.
2: I'm definitely not a fan of this. To give you an example, there's a needle right there.
0: He says drug use in the neighborhood has been problematic, including earlier yesterday.
2: I'm a little bit irate today. I'm trying to hold back my emotion a bit. Not even 3 hours ago, I was involved in an altercation and I was actually had needles thrown at me.
0: The group is calling for better communication with both residents and its businesses, including rescheduling a community open house that was supposed to happen yesterday but was canceled. The facility at 366 Henry Street is being run by Aboriginal Health and Wellness and is set to fully open on August 11th. A Good Samaritan trying to offer help to someone near Jubilee and Osborne was stabbed for his trouble. Police say a 51-year-old passerby was trying to help out a woman who appeared to be overdosing just after 9 o'clock Tuesday night. Police say he was attacked and stabbed. He was rushed to hospital in unstable condition. The woman was taken to hospital as well. Constable Claude Chansey says a 31-year-old man was arrested about 90 minutes later nearby on Brandon Avenue.
3: I could tell you that the woman that overdosed Post and the assailant were known to one another.
4: The suspect faces several charges. Chansey says if you see something but don't feel as though you can help, calling 911 is the best thing to do. But the Good Samaritan Protection Act means that rescuers are not held responsible for injury or death if they try to help during an accident or emergency. Lawyer Bob Sokolsky says that cases related to the act are rare.
5: This act does not come into play in the practice of law on a regular basis. I haven't seen it invoked, and I've been doing this for 46 years. The act's been in play for 20 years. I have

0: regards to pattern of behavior, but doesn't matter if they reported one time or 10 times. We take each case seriously.
1: Hawkins says the center has 18 missing persons coordinators answering calls who are highly trained in risk assessment. In other news, the union representing 4,400 flight attendants at WestJet issuing a 72-hour strike notice, paving the runway for a possible strike this weekend.
2: The Canadian Union of Public Employees says the airline quickly followed the union's action by issuing a 72-hour lockout notice. While serving strike notice does not guarantee flight attendants will hit picket lines, job action could begin as soon as Sunday at 12:01 a.m. Calgary time. The union says the two sides remain far apart on key issues, including compensation for what it says is unpaid work on the ground. WestJet has said all duties are compensated through a credit hour system rather than an hourly rate. WestJet has been allowing passengers with flights scheduled anytime between today and August 4th to make a one-time change or cancel it with no fee. Karen Rebo, the Canadian Press.
1: And Terry Fox Day is fast approaching in our province, and his legacy continues to inspire people across generations. Carissa Robb of the Terry Fox Foundation says it's remarkable to see the lasting impact he's made even 46 years later.
3: You know, it melts your heart that this legacy and this message has carried on through a few generations now.
1: The foundation has raised $1 billion. In Manitoba, August 3rd is Terry Fox Day and is celebrated during the August long weekend. It's 6:05.
4: Cloudy today with some local smoke, 30% chance of showers and the risk of a thunderstorm this morning. I did get a notification recently that looks like some light rain could be starting soon. And if you look at the radar map, there is still quite a bit of active weather making its way through southern Manitoba. This afternoon, we're expecting a mix of sun and cloud in Winnipeg with a high of 29 and a humidex of 38. So still no heat warning, but still hot. Tonight, clearing, low 15. Tomorrow, mix of sun and cloud, the high 28. Saturday, sunny and 29. It is 21 outside, 680 CJOB. Hi there, it's McGarry and Bergen. 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Bergen, you didn't even hear the storm last night, did you?
5: I slept like a baby, bro.
4: Yeah?
5: Like a baby, you know, after like two or three margaritas, you go down hard.
4: Okay. Well, that's good. I mean, that's good because I think it rolled, the storm rolled through Osborne Village sort of close to 11. Because I went to bed around 9:30 and then I woke up with a jolt maybe an hour later, hour-ish later. And as I was crawling back into bed, I noticed lightning was flashing outside. And then a couple minutes later, a couple of huge thunderclaps. And it was windy. The wind was howling. And then I just fell back asleep. So,
5: yeah, I saw that email saying, you know, there's power outages. There was a storm last night. And I literally had zero clue. I didn't hear any of it.
4: Really?
5: Like, none. Not even nothing. I went to bed, woke up. Here I am.
4: Yeah, like just looking at the outage map right now.
5: It's big.
4: Yeah, like in and around Winnipeg, it looks like 361 outages. And Sarah just had that excellent summary of all of the neighborhoods that are heavily affected and like scattered across southern Manitoba as well. But the estimated times of restoration vary from 7 a.m. to 9 a.m. or to even to noon, pardon me. Like I know, I heard Kelly Moore describing how an interesting scene because he lives sort of deep in Transcona, and he said one street would have power, another street would not. And yeah, Canterbury Park has over 2,100 customers that are out, and then that's sort of on the eastern edge of T. Cones. And another 500 customers out towards the Mission Gardens area of Transcona. So that's just one part of the city. There are outages scattered everywhere. So another busy morning. And then the challenge for Hydro will be this morning with more rain making its way through the province.
5: Yeah, that map is messy, eh?
4: Yes. So let us know what you're seeing. I know

0: Listener Gary J, who's north of Winnipeg, says looks like quite a storm blew through because the deck furniture is all disheveled. So hopefully no damage, but let us know what you're seeing. Listener John says, heads up, the lights on the perimeter at Oak Bluff are flashing red. Tim with a reminder that we have increasing gas prices. $1.819 my Shell station at Osborne and Roslyn. Did you happen to notice any gas jumps on the way in?
1: I didn't. I wasn't looking for that at all, but that's, I hate that. I hate when you, my gas tank is actually empty right now. So seeing $1.81 to, I actually filled up my car the other day, an SUV. It cost me $113 from empty. I cried a little bit, little tears rolled down my face.
0: $113?
1: It was bone empty, $113 it cost.
0: Yeah.
1: It hurt.
0: I was sort of thinking, and I knew I was kind of playing roulette a little bit when it was $167.9? Because I now need gas. It's at the point now where the next time I use my car, I will need to get gas, and I need to be proactive about it because typically what I do is I'll make a note to myself, I need gas. So you should go get gas before you actually need the car.
1: Yeah.
0: Right? Like this afternoon, for example, I could get home and then go grab my car and drive right next door to the Shell station. But instead, what potentially will happen is I'll wait until Saturday morning when I do have, because I am on location on Saturday at Princess Auto. They've got a WD-40 event at Princess Auto on Panet. And I can't wait until that morning.
1: Because you're in a rush.
0: Yeah.
1: I always do that. I say, go and get gas. And I don't know why. I don't know why I procrastinate getting gas. Sometimes, especially in the winter, I just don't like getting out. I just don't want to do it. But you know that when you leave it, when you do need it, it's going to be at a time when it's the most inconvenient and you're in a rush.
0: Yep.
1: And you kind of forget that you need gas. So you leave at the regular time. And then all of a sudden you get in the car and it's telling you, you're not even going a kilometer until you fill me up, bro.
0: So gas is on the rise. Power is out all over the place. Looks like we could be getting some more rain and stormy activity this morning. Susan is in Tyndall Park, says no power since 10:30 last night.
1: Bites.
0: Oh, boy. Okay. Tom says his tomato plants on the front steps in Tyndall got knocked over, but no rain overnight. We also have a message saying, I'll be there Monday. That's it. I'll be there Monday.
1: Okay. See you Monday. So,
0: yeah.
1: Got it.
0: But today is going to be, in spite of the fact that we've got some pretty serious things like this Good Samaritan situation, we'll speak with a lawyer about that at 7:05. But some fun things at 8:35, much to what would be the chagrin of one Greg Mackling, we're going to Regina. Because they have something we don't. They have a full IMAX screen. Remember we had one of those at Portage Place?
1: Yep.
0: We don't have one anymore. So if you go to the Cineplex at Polo Park and sit in the IMAX theater, that's IMAX branding, but that's not true IMAX.
1: How can they call it IMAX then?
0: I don't know. Well, you know, we'll ask the guy from Regina, because we're going to talk to the Saskatchewan Science Center. They have an IMAX screen, and people are coming from around the world to watch The Odyssey in that theater. It's one of only 9, because the whole movie was shot in full IMAX, and it's only one of 9 full IMAX screens in Canada. It's the closest one.
1: I'm so out of touch. We haven't had IMAX so long, I didn't realize IMAX was still a thing.
0: Really?
1: I didn't know it was still a thing that people, that there's IMAX screens, what IMAX is, like what makes an IMAX screen an IMAX screen. I have zero clue.
0: So we'll ask those questions at 8:35, find out how busy they've been, how big of an impact that movie's had. And there's just like I saw a story that said, if I'm remembering correctly, that people have come from Japan specifically just to see that movie. Because the tickets went on sale like a year ago. So I think people were scooping up the tickets all over wherever they could get their hands on them. And they're like, well, guess we're going to Regina. We're going to experience Regina. 6:13, we'll check your weather. And then an interesting tourism campaign from New York as it pertains to Canucks. That's next on The Start. Come along, won't let
2: you back to sleep. Notice a traffic delay? Let us know so we can let Winnipeg know. Call 204-781-1320.
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1: Today, cloudy and local smoke, 30% chance of showers and a risk of a thunderstorm this morning, then a mix of sun and cloud and a high of 29, humidex 38. Tonight is clearing this evening and a low of 15. Tomorrow, sunny, becoming a mix of sun and cloud and a high of 28, humidex 33. Saturday, sunny and a high of 29. Right now, it's 21 degrees outside, 680 CJOB.
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0: This is interesting out of New York City, which is trying to win back Canadian tourism after it took a hit with the current trade war between the U.S. and Canada. Tourism officials have unveiled NYC's Northern Neighbor Deal, offering Canadians 30% off on a range of hotels and sites starting next month.
1: Before the pandemic, it's estimated that 1 million Canadians visited the city annually. This year, that number is expected to reach only 820,000. Global's Taria Isri reports.
11: Bruce Newman and his wife, Helen, love New York. But every relationship has its limits.
12: I don't have anything against Americans. It's just the current administration right now, and the way they're treating Canada, and the way they're treating their own citizens, to be honest.
11: The New Brunswicker wanted to surprise his wife with a trip for her 75th birthday. Rather than taking her back to Broadway last spring, he chose London's theater district instead.
12: I'm one little guy, and this is the statement that I can make. And apparently, a lot of other Canadians feel the same way.
11: They do, as the trade war drags on. So the Big Apple is trying to win Canadians back with a new campaign.
13: Things that Canadians love about New York City are still here.
11: Tourism officials have unveiled the NYC Northern Neighbor Deal, offering Canadians 30% off on a range of hotels and sites starting next month. Before the pandemic, about 1 million Canadians visited the city annually. This year, that number is only expected to reach 820,000.
13: There has been a pause, obviously, for some visitors, and we sort of respect that and understand that. And we are here and welcoming them and ready when they are.
11: Despite the current tensions, the number of Canadian visitors heading south of the border has started to rebound.
14: It's not that we've returned to the level we were at prior to the administration taking power, but it's become more of a sustained long-term reaction as opposed to one that is sort of driven by individual events.
11: Montana, Las Vegas, and Buffalo have launched similar campaigns, hoping to attract Canadians. But with another 50% tariff threat looming, the road back to pre-trade war travel numbers could be a long one. Taria Isri, Global News, Montreal.
0: What do you think of this, Kevin? New York City taking pretty drastic step to try to lure Canadians back across the border.
1: Hey, you know what? It goes to show that Canada actually does matter to many places of the United States. You know what I mean?
0: Yeah. Yeah, like it's, it feels, I think it's great that they're doing it, but it also just, the fact that New York City, one of the most famous places on the planet, is essentially begging for tourists to come back.
1: Those numbers, I didn't realize that many Canadians actually ventured to New York, that like over a million Canadians. And even 820,000 is a lot. But I guess when you're there, you're obviously on vacation, spending your vacation dollars. And if that number goes down, that hurts, right?
0: You ever been?
1: Yeah, Drake played. I've been to New York City, but New York is where I went for the last few years because Drake was playing hockey out there.
0: Oh, cool.
1: Yeah.
0: Okay. I haven't been to New York City. I'd love to be there sometime. In the meantime, you can read more on that at globalnews.ca. But Kevin Bergen, what's coming up in sports?
1: Drew Brown likes the idea of a quick bounce back opportunity versus BC. A Manitoba golfer celebrates winning provincial titles nearly three decades apart, and Winkler's member of the White Sox front and center in a dramatic comeback. Kelly Moore with sports and weather next.

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6: Weather today's cloudy and local smoke. 30% chance of showers and risk of a thunderstorm this morning. Then a mix of sun and cloud and a high of 29. Humidex 38 tonight, clearing this evening and a low of 15. Tomorrow sunny, becoming a mix of sun and cloud and a high of 28. Humidex 33. Saturday sunny and a high of 29. Right now, 21 degrees outside 680 CJOB.
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8: Good morning, Kelly Moore with you at 625. Redemption, removing recency bias, however you categorize it. Quarterback Drew Brown is happy for the opportunity to quickly bounce back from last Friday's debacle versus Calgary when the Blue Bombers host the BC Lions 7:30 tonight at Princess Auto Stadium.
9: Anytime you kind of lay an egg, the best thing to do is just get back out there. You can say what you want about the rest and this, that, and the third, but for sure mentally and just being able to get back out there and go play football again, it's a blessing.
8: BC is going with rookie third stringer Caden Salter at quarterback as the challenge continues for the Leos to find a competent and productive replacement while star pivot Nathan Rourke is sidelined. Derek Taylor and the crew will have more on the Olympic Builders pregame show following live at 5 on CJOB. Todd Fanning of Niagara and Elmhurst Angela Martins played their way to 4 and 1 stroke victories respectively to win the Manitoba Senior Golf Championships on a smoking hot day at Breezy Bend. For Martins, her first competitive provincial title since winning the women's amateur in 1999.
10: Come in to play in this tournament, put yourself in contention, maybe get into the last group, the last day. That was kind of where my expectations stopped. And so this is kind of the cherry on top to win a playoff hole against someone who's a member here, who's a good player. So, yeah, that was awesome.
8: Martins referring to her win over Stacey Borowski of the host course on the first hole of a playoff. Back-to-back senior titles for the fan man, who's looking forward to the Canadian seniors being hosted by his home course at Niagara in September. Elmhurst's Evan Noctegal is in contention for a top 20 finish, heading into the fourth and final round of the Canadian men's amateur in Calgary. The 2025 Manitoba Male Golfer of the Year year, tied for 17th at 5-under, 9 strokes behind the co-leaders Tobias Buffum of Calgary and 2025 Canadian Junior Men's champ Dawson Liu of Toronto. Couple of impressive comebacks in the majors. Miami erased a 6-0 deficit to beat Philadelphia 8-6, and those surprising Chicago White Sox rallied from down 4-0 after 6 innings for a 12-inning, 6-5 decision over the Yankees to remain a game and a half in front of Cleveland in the AL Central. Of course, we have that Manitoba Pale Hose connection with Winkler's Tristan Peters, and the White Sox starting center fielder scored the game-winning run last night. Nova Scotian Sarah Mitten successfully defended her title in the women's shot put at the Commonwealth Games in Glasgow, raising Canada's gold medal total to 14, although that's a distant second to Australia's 47 first-place finishes. And the Saskatoon Mamba moved another step closer to a potential semifinal matchup versus the Winnipeg Sea Bears a week from tonight at Canada Life Center. Mamba even their record at 11-11 with a 93-84 win over Niagara Wednesday night to take a 2-game lead over Edmonton in the battle for third place in the CEBL West with just 2 games to go for both teams. Sea Bears host Ottawa in their final regular season home game tomorrow night at 7 o'clock before heading to Vancouver for a first place showdown with the Bandits Sunday afternoon. Video coach Matt Prefontaine will be our guest on Jets at Noon today. I'm Kelly Moore. That's 680 CJOB Sports.
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16: Good morning, I'm Sarah McCarthy. Manitoba Hydro responding to hundreds of power outages in all corners of Winnipeg this morning. Thousands of customers have no power after major storms swept across southern Manitoba last night. Some of the biggest outages include in Transcona, Canterbury Park, where over 2,000 people are in the dark, and West Kildonan, there's about 1,900 out. There's also a lot of scattered outages in Charleswood, Elmhurst, Westdale, and Silver Heights. Numerous traffic lights at various intersections are out. Treat them as always stops. Your commute could be slower this morning. Some of the intersections we're hearing without power: Roblin and Dale, Portage and Wall, Portage and Dominion, Grant and Shaftesbury, Pemina and McGilvery. Lights are also out at the perimeter in Oak Bluff. Outside of the perimeter, Birds Hill, over 1,300 customers without power. Oak Bluff, well over 700. Hydro's estimated times of restoration ranging from 7 a.m. to noon right now. Opponents of a supervised consumption site are speaking out ahead of its opening next month. Residents and businesses of the North Logan community don't believe there's been enough communication regarding the Henry Street site. The owner of Tench Plumbing and Heating says drug use is rampant all over the neighborhood.
17: You walk down our back lane, I pick up needles every day. I deal with people who have OD'd in my parking lot. I've dealt with complete and utter threats. I've been threatened to be stabbed. I have now also have had probably, 20 or 30 break and enters my property. I've replaced windshields.
16: The group is calling for better communication with residents and businesses, including rescheduling a community open house that was supposed to go yesterday but was canceled. The facility at 366 Henry Street is being operated by Aboriginal Health and Wellness. It's set to fully open August 11th. A man trying to help a woman who was overdosing ended up getting stabbed by somebody else. Police say a 51-year-old Good Samaritan found the woman in the area of Jubilee and Osborne just after 9 o'clock Tuesday night and stepped in to help her. Police say he was attacked, though, by someone else and stabbed. The man was rushed to hospital in unstable condition, while the woman was also brought to hospital. Constable Claude Chansey hopes the fact that the victim was a Good Samaritan stops people from helping others when they can.
18: We don't want to stray people away from helping other citizens. That's something that's always welcome. This is an incident that is standalone as far as what happened. It's not something that's likely to happen if somebody helps others, but it is unfortunate circumstance in this incident.
16: A 31-year-old man was arrested about 90 minutes later nearby on Brandon Avenue. Police say he did know the woman who was overdosing. He faces several charges. Now, the Good Samaritan Protection Act does protect people who help in emergencies from being held liable if someone is injured or dies as a result of their help. Lawyer Bob Sokolsky notes that a Good Samaritan can only get charged if the individual providing assistance acts with gross negligence.
19: Hyperbolic example, if the person is in distress and the Good Samaritan started to drag the person or do something vigorously harmful to the person that is not tied to assisting them, that may be determined to be grossly negligent.
16: Police do say if you see something but don't feel as though you can help, calling 911 is the best thing you can do. Retail crime remains a significant concern throughout the convenience store sector, drawing increasing attention from industry leaders. Bruce Winder, a retail expert and analyst, explains understaffing is actually one of the main reasons these stores are vulnerable to crime.
20: You may have one person working in the store late at night, too, so it's easy to sort of get in and steal things.
16: Winder says many stores experience high crime rates that are located in neighborhoods that have become more problematic. A Manitoba First Nation is filing a proposed class action lawsuit following a power outage that devastated the Pimichikamak community back in December. Global's Tegan Rasha has more.
21: The power outage lasted for 4 days in Pimichikamak, with nearly half of the 8,000 people in the community forced to evacuate. Chief David Monius says around 650 people still haven't returned home. He adds the outage destroyed homes and lives are at risk due to the frigid temperatures. The Cross Lake Band of Indians is planning to sue Manitoba Hydro, the Manitoba government, and the Attorney General of Canada. The First Nation is seeking compensation for damages and is calling for a backup hydro line in case of emergencies.
22: So I believe that Canada, Manitoba, certainly Manitoba Hydro, were negligent in providing the essential services that we needed.
21: Manitoba Hydro and the province won't comment at this time as the matter is before the courts. Global News has also reached out to the Attorney General of Canada. Tegan Rasha, Global News.
16: And Winnipeg's Assiniboine Park Zoo has welcomed a new baby panda. The zoo announced that Mei Mei, a red panda, gave birth to a male cub back in early June. The zoo hopes to make the baby panda public later this summer. It's 6:35.
23: With your traffic, I'm Adam Wilson. Not dealing with any stalls or crashes as we start the drive, but we do have a number of traffic lights out along major routes this morning. Any lights not working, treat as an always stop and use caution. Some new work happening eastbound Redwood will have you losing your curb lane between Fife and McPhillips. Westbound Chief Penguis, work continuing Henderson to Maine. Over on Cordon, work happening both ways, Keniston to Tuxedo. And eastbound Grant, some lane closures, Haney to Shaftesbury. 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That's your 680 CJOB traffic.
6: Weather today, cloudy and local smoke, 30% chance of showers and a risk of a thunderstorm this morning. Then a mix of sun and cloud and a high of 29, humid X 38. Tonight, clearing this evening and a low of 15. Tomorrow is sunny and becoming a mix of sun and cloud and a high 28, humid X 33. Saturday, sunny and a high of 29. Right now, still 21 degrees outside 680 CJOB.
24: It's McGarry and Bergen. Kevin Bergen is in for Greg Mackling this week, and we want to talk about this whole Slurpee Capital thing in a moment. 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And with the fallout from yesterday's storm, power outages everywhere, Global's Sarah McCarthy has reached out to Manitoba Hydro to attempt to get an update. But Susan texted us to say no power since 10:30 last night in the Tyndall Park area. Had to get ready for work by candlelight this morning. Candace sent us a picture of her backyard in St. James. Says a bunch of backyards got busted up. There's a downed tree or at least a big branch that was knocked over, and some of her patio furniture looks like it took a hit. Rob says there's a large tree blown down blocking both lanes southbound on St. Anne's just before Nova Vista. Police are on that scene. And then, Kevin, you pointed to listener Marnie, who gave us a whole bunch. I mean, Adam said there are lights out on major routes. Pembina is one of them. What did Marnie tell us?
6: She has a bunch of lights out on Abenoji-Mikina at Pembina Highway. Lights also out at Pembina and Waller. Pembina Windermere, four-way stop at, is that Maria Boulevard?
24: At Pembina and Jubilee.
6: Yeah, Pembina and Jubilee. That's a good list, man.
24: Yeah, and then another listener pointed to traffic lights on Portage Avenue at Dominion Street and Wall Street are not functioning. So thanks for all those tips. Keep those coming at 204-780-6868. Last half hour, John D. told us the lights on the perimeter at Oak Bluff are flashing red. Yikes. As well. So
6: gotta be careful there.
24: Yeah, another hectic morning after yesterday's storm. And feel free to let us know, did you sustain any damage to your property due to that storm? Or maybe you're like Bergen and you didn't even know there was a storm last night.
6: That is that.
24: Hey, well, you're lucky. It's good. I'm glad to hear that you didn't hear it. It means you got to sleep through it. You had your little margarita nap. Was it a frozen margarita?
6: It was. Well, first they were, you know, at margaritas that were kind of rimmed and, we mean frozen, like blended, as in like a slush?
24: Yeah, like a slushy.
6: Yeah, slushy ones. Had one on the rocks first, and then slushy ones.
24: Okay. Well, you talk about slush. Winnipeg has been known as the Slurpee capital of the world for more than 20 years, but the crown is slipping.
6: Global's Melissa Ridgen explains why the title could be lost to another Canadian city.
1: Were the good old days, towering cups filled with slushy goodness, celebrating Winnipeggers for guzzling more Slurpees per capita than anywhere else in the world. You win a Stanley Cup like Zach Whitecloud, you put a Slurpee in it. A politician looking for popularity points?
2: I would love if you guys write a headline that we're taking the tax off Slurpees.
3: It's Slurpee Day, Winnipeg's unofficial civic holiday.
1: Winnipeg is the Slurpee capital of the world, but it's been years since the company brought us cake. Likely because of too many scenes like this. 8 7-Eleven stores have closed since 2024. This one after being robbed 6 times one day.
4: It's a really challenging topic of how we can possibly help reduce and curtail some of the challenges that we have all across retail space.
5: A lot of businesses are faced with a higher theft rate, some crime rates, some violence. However, I think it's also important to recognize that 7-Eleven was also very high prices for many families to afford.
1: Crime, affordability, and restructuring. 645 North American 7-Eleven stores are slated to close this year, but 200 new stores will open.
4: We'll be introducing a franchise model for store growth.
1: On top of all of this, an impending identity crisis for a city that's had bragging rights as Slurpee capital of the world for more than 2 decades.
4: Calgary is really closing in on that gap. And with some pretty impressive Slurpee consumption over the past few years.
25: Winnipeg is the Slurpee capital. What are you talking about, Calgary?
1: At least for now. The next Slurpee capital of the world will be named in July 2027. Hi, Melissa Ridgen, Global News, Winnipeg.
24: This makes me sad to hear. You might think, well, who cares? I mean, it's a nothing. It's a silly title, but it's a badge of honor. But, well, I mean, first of all, a lot of this has to do with corporate restructuring from 7-Eleven. They're closing 645 stores across North America in the fiscal year of 2026 as part of a major network restructuring. But this sort of trickle-down effect that we've been seeing over the last few years due to crime situations. Like when we were at the Polo Park location, I would typically drive up Academy and then cross the St. James Bridge. And Greg and I used to do this thing where every once in a while we would stop and get each other a Slurpee. So sometimes he'd stop somewhere on Henderson, and then I'd stop on the one on Academy. And then when we moved downtown, that kind of, that tradition sort of died for me because there's no 7-Eleven on the way to work for me unless I were to go far out of the way. And then when the last time Greg tried to stop, and this was a couple of years ago, I think, the 7-Eleven that he stopped at was closed overnight. It wasn't closed entirely, but it was no longer open overnight.
0: They just, I don't know. When they close hard and fast. Like you said, sometimes you're going to 7-Eleven one day, next day it's boarded up and closed. And it's not really, for me, it's not the whole, you know, the Slurpee thing that... I think the kind of the Slurpee thing represents the fact that these places are closing, at least in our city, mostly because they just keep getting robbed. And that's a bit embarrassing.
24: Yeah.
0: You know what I'm saying?
24: And it's, I mean, then theft has always been a problem at places like that.
0: Right. You're on 24 hours. You know, obviously there's in the late hours, people are doing all sorts of things. But those ones sometimes were getting hit in the middle of the day.
24: Oh, yeah.
0: Right.
24: Oh, yeah. The amount I would hate to look at. The amount of stuff that was stolen over the years. And it's a hard job. Like, go into a 7-Eleven and just take a look at how hard the people are working there. Because it was like a place like 7-Eleven now, they have so many food offerings.
0: Tons.
24: It used to just be like nachos. I remember their burger station. I used to love burgers at 7-Eleven.
0: Really?
24: Yeah, when I was a kid. Yeah, we used to stop and get burgers at 7. It was great. But now they have all kinds of offerings. So the last time I went into a 7-Eleven, the person behind the counter was checking this stove and checking this microwave. And on top of all that, you got to keep your eye on the store to see if people are trying to steal stuff. So it's tough. So... hopefully Calgary does not take the crown, and honestly, I don't even remember the last time I had a Slurpee.
0: I don't even remember the last time I went into a 7-Eleven, to be quite honest. And I used to go in there all the time. I understand they were saying, you know, the prices are high, whatever, but that's what you expect. It's a small store. It's there for convenience when you need something, when a grocery store is closed, at least for me. So, I didn't expect to get a deal at 7-Eleven if you're buying, like, food items there. I needed it now, so I went there and got it, right?
24: Yeah. But you can feel free to let us know that if you have a 7-Eleven in your neighborhood or had one, is it still open full 24/7, or does it close overnight, or has it just closed up shop? 204-780-6868. Up next, we're going to tell you how you can win tickets for the Burt Block Party or for Canada Inn's Destination Dinner Stage after Kevin checks your weather on CJOB.
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0: Weather today is cloudy with local smoke and 30% chance of showers and a risk of a thunderstorm this morning. Then a mix of sun and cloud, high 29, humidex 38. Tonight, clearing this evening and a low of 15. Tomorrow, sunny, becoming a mix of sun and cloud and a high of 28, humidex 33. Saturday, sunny and a high of 29. Right now, it's still 21 degrees outside 680 CJOB. 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
24: Here's another power note. This from Jill, who says, our power went out in Charleswood just before 11 o'clock last night, came back on just before 6 a.m., but got to work at Portage and Mount Royal, and there is still no power. So we have a request into Manitoba Hydro to see what we can glean from them this morning. 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So this morning, there's a topic, a news release that went out earlier this week. I know Tyson Rewicki has been chasing after them all week, and it's a serious topic. It has to do with cottage season and injuries and the preventable injuries sending Canadians to the ER every summer. So hopefully Tyson will be able to track them down to learn more about what's going on. But as we are wont to do, we like to take things and try to lighten them up a little bit. And that got me thinking of the minor injuries or illnesses that maybe have gotten in the way of your vacation fun. Like, so nothing catastrophic, but just enough to kind of ruin your time. Like, I remember, I don't know, 20 years ago, my buddy had a cabin out at Sandy Hook. And I went out there with him. We were the first ones there. Our other friends were maybe an hour behind us. So we just decided to have a seat. We sat in the lawn chairs. And it was the first real sunshine that we had experienced. So we took our shirts off to try to get some tan, some color. 1 hour we sat outside. 1 hour. And we both got scorched. And what was hilarious is I looked like this, like a man-o-lantern, because my fat rolls on my stomach were all folded up. So then when I stood up, it was pink, white, pink, white, pink, white. And it hurt like hell. I couldn't sleep because I couldn't lie down. I'm a side and stomach sleeper. So the whole weekend was shot after 1 hour in the sun.
6: Oh.
24: So that's mine. And of course, I had my broken toe last year at my golf weekend. Hey, shut up. Just get out, man. Yeah, let's go to Kelly last. Let's go to Bergen next.
0: You know, I can't really top that, but I've never really been injured on a vacation. But when I go somewhere that's, you know, not even in Winnipeg, not home on a trip or whatever, food is really a thing that can affect me, and it affects me in not a good way. Like going on vacation to somewhere and you're eating some sort of different food. Dude, many a trip has been ruined because I ate the wrong thing.
24: Really?
0: Oh, and I got to get out of there quick. Exit stage left.
24: Oh.
0: Hard. And that happens even locally. So, yeah, I got to watch out a lot of times. Even at work, wherever.
24: Yeah, well, I mean, you've always been adventurous with the food, and I salute you. You're curious,
0: food.
24: George. You got to try everything different.
6: Bingo. You seen that TV commercial? Newlyweds. they're running to the bathroom all the time on the beach. I don't know if you've seen that one or not. Yeah.
24: Sarah, what about you?
16: Well, right before summer break, summer vacation, when I was around 8 years old, maybe six or eight. But long story short, I fell and I ended up needing a few stitches in my right hand, my dominant hand. And we went on a vacation every summer at the time to go visit family friends in Iowa around Spirit Lake, Okoboji Lake, a really beautiful area if you know it. And they have a great amusement park and water park. Well, how fun is that for a kid who has a couple stitches in her hand? Not very fun. I remember going to the water park area and we were just trying to find like a workaround because you're not supposed to get the stitches wet, of course. And so, yeah, my mom just wrapped up my hand in like a plastic bag and I just kind of hunted out of the water for the most part. But it was doable and it was still fun.
24: Glad to hear it worked out okay. Forte, what about you?
17: Oh, the first time I went to Mexico, I was like 15, of course. Drank some kind of water or something because it was running. Let's just say that. I was running. It was not good. And I should say the last time I went to Mexico here back in April, I was there for a wedding, and I got to feel bad for the bridesmaid. I was a bridesman, so I was on the bride's side of the party, and the bridesmaid, she ate something. She ended up coming back to Winnipeg. When she got back to Winnipeg, turns out she had a coli. And, oh yeah, she was so sick for the wedding, during the ceremony, she was standing in front of me, and, during the ceremony, she pokes me, she goes, I gotta go. So she gave me the bouquet of flowers, and I'm standing there, the bride turns around, she goes, Jeff, she wasn't expecting me to be standing there, but.
6: Marry me?
17: But yeah, the bridesmaid snuck back in, she was a pro, she did it so well, but she was so sick.
24: Oh man. And Kelly, what about you?
6: Well, the year before, actually it was the summer that I got hired to come to CJOB back in 94. So, and Sarah, you play slow pitch, so you love this. I'm at first base I'm playing shortstop. And a screamer comes to me, and in my haste to try to catch the ball and throw to first for the out, I didn't catch the ball. Instead, I took it off my right thumb. It bent my thumb back. The bone poked through the skin.
24: Oh, my God.
6: I had to go and get surgery. And then I was going to Winnipeg in a couple of weeks. So I've got this great big splint on my hand. It was not a lot of fun driving either that summer.
24: No kidding.
6: Yeah. So you can go wah, wah, wah for me.
24: No,
6: I'm fine with that.
24: No, see, I'm a nice, supportive person. and I understand the topic. Minor injuries, minor illnesses, just enough to ruin your fun or get in the way of your vacation fun. Mm-hmm. So at 204-780-6868, that's what we want to hear from you. So nothing catastrophic. It might feel catastrophic in the moment, but we're not looking to revisit any serious trauma here. We just want to have some fun. I think we've all had some sort of an issue. You go on vacation, and whether you get sick or whether you hurt yourself a little bit, just enough to get in the way of your good times. Tell us your story. And was it like I almost broke my And almost every year, right around this time, ahead of my annual big golf weekend, I almost hurt myself in the dumbest ways. Like, I went shopping to get all my supplies, and I almost broke my finger in the spokes of the grocery cart.
2: What?
24: Like, I went to put the cart away, and I guess my finger got snagged in it. So the cart's rolling away, and my hand stuck in the cart.
0: Oh,
24: and it
0: boy.
24: And it bent all... It started to bend in a funny way, but thankfully I was
0: able to. Safety gloves and steel-toed boots.
24: Here. I know, man. I need to be bubble wrapped. Tell us your story for a chance to win tickets for the Burton Block Party on August 15th or Destination Dinner Stage. That's Dirty Dancing. Also August 15th. We'll pick those winners at 9:15. More on this Good Samaritan situation next on The Start.

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8: Global news at 7 o'clock. I'm Sarah McCarthy. Strong storms have knocked out power for thousands of people across southern Manitoba and in Winnipeg. Manitoba Hydro crews are trying to fix hundreds of scattered outages around the city and beyond. Some of the worst hit areas with the most outages include Charleswood, Elmhurst, Westdale, and Silver Heights. Windsor Park and Southdale also dealing with power issues with over 800 in the dark. West Kildonan and Canterbury Park in Transcona are also in the thousands for customers without power. There are many intersections around the city that have flashing or blank lights, and there are other outages beyond the city as well. Hydro's estimated times of restoration ranging from 7 a.m. now to noon. A supervised consumption site on Henry Street has a lot of opponents who are speaking out. Residents and businesses of the North Logan community don't believe they've been heard and say the neighborhood needs less drugs and not more. The owner of Tench Plumbing and Heating says rampant drug use in the area has brought his business nothing but trouble.
9: It is out of control. We had a guy last night on our property threaten one of our employees with a knife. These are all people that are, you know, that need help. This is not help. Let's just call it what it is, right? You're band-aiding a problem without getting to the real solution.
8: The group is calling for better communication with residents and businesses and wants a community open house rescheduled that was supposed to happen yesterday but was canceled. The facility at 366 Henry Street is being operated by Aboriginal Health and Wellness. The facility is set to fully open August 11th. A Good Samaritan got stabbed near Jubilee and Osborne while trying to help out a woman in distress. Police say a 51-year-old passerby was trying to help out a woman who appeared to be having an overdose just after 9 o'clock Tuesday night. Police say he was attacked, though, and stabbed. He was rushed to hospital in unstable condition. The woman was taken to hospital, too. Constable Claude Chansey says he understands incidents like these may keep some people from helping others, but hopes it doesn't.
10: This is a very unique incident in the fact that there was an attack that was committed as someone was being helped. So it's something that we don't normally see, and of course we don't like to see, but we don't want that to discourage people from helping their fellow citizens.
8: He says if you do see something but don't feel as though you can help, calling 911 is the best thing you can do. A 31-year-old man was arrested about 90 minutes later nearby on Brandon Avenue. He faces several charges. Police say the suspect did know the woman overdosing. It was 37-year-old Amanda Nobis's death on Sandy Bay First Nation earlier this month that sparked outrage and a demand for change with a rally held at the legislature yesterday. As Global's Vasilios Bellos tells us, the organizations say a lack of funding has led to a serious animal overpopulation problem and potentially more deadly outcomes.
11: The No More Manitoba Maulings rally was held in front of the legislature after Canine Advocacy's Amanda Nobis was mauled to death. Animal Rights Laws Group Project Artemis is one of the organizers, with Christy Zamonsky saying all three levels of government need to be involved in the solution.
12: It can't be on the rescue's shoulders anymore. It can't be on volunteers to change like a systematic issue. There is dog maulings happening on the reserves.
11: The Winnipeg Humane Society CEO Christina von Schindler says there's complication in isolated communities that fall under provincial jurisdiction, but where services are provincially delivered. It's why they're calling for an immediate roundtable discussion.
13: Really important issues and entire community.

0: Trail Expressway the discovery 13 days after the boy who lives with autism disappeared from his Northside Day home and sparked an enormous community search while also exposing gaps in alerts for vulnerable children. Police believe Parker wandered into a deep culvert and a complex network of pipes. Officers combed the area after a volunteer searcher found the boy's shoe nearby. And the union representing 4,400 flight attendants at WestJet issuing a 72-hour strike notice, paving the runway for a possible strike this weekend. The Canadian Union of Public Employees says the airline followed the union's actions by issuing a 72-hour lockout notice. While serving the notice does not guarantee flight attendants will hit the picket lines, job action could start as soon as Sunday if the two sides don't get a deal. The two sides remain far apart on key issues like compensation for what it calls unpaid work on the ground. WestJet has said all duties are compensated, though, through a credit hour system rather than an hourly rate. It's 7:05.
1: With your traffic, I'm Adam Wilson. We do have a crash westbound Portage and Wall. Your curb lane is blocked. Keep left and expect delays. As well, dealing with a number of traffic lights out this morning across the city, including Lagimodiere and Cottonwood, McGilvery and the perimeter. Any lights not working, treat as an always stop and use caution. Northbound St. Mary's, we're continuing down to one lane, Abenogi-Mikina to Fermor. And eastbound Nairn, losing your median lane, Stapleton to Panet. 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That's your 680 CJOB traffic.
2: Just ahead of your forecast, a couple more storm notes here. Listener Corey lives in River Heights, says lightning hit my 35-foot tree and crashed it, which then crashed on my house, and he'll know the damage this morning. Hello Insurance, says Corey. Also, Jill sent us a picture from Portage, the food fair on Portage or on Mount Royal. They've got an outdoor market in their parking lot, and it got blown over in that storm. And then Jacob lives in that, as he describes, the Bermuda Triangle of hydro in Windsor Park. And last time they had that big outage where it was out for like 4 days, he's saying it's been out since midnight and they're projecting a 5 p.m. restoration. So hopefully they get that done quickly today. Looking at your forecast, cloudy with some smoke, 30% chance of showers, risk of a thunderstorm this morning in Winnipeg, then a mix of sun and cloud with a high 29. Clearing this evening, low 15. Tomorrow, mix of sun and cloud, the high 28. Saturday, sunny and 29. It is 22 outside, 680 CJOB. 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It's McGarry and Bergen. It's Thursday, which means Small Town Salute Day. We've actually got two. We'll do our first one at 7:35. We'll go to Gimli for the Icelandic Festival, Islandingadagarin.
3: I can never say that. And seeing it spelled out is even worse.
2: And then at 9:05, we're going to Steinbach for Pioneer Days. So lots of good times to be had this August long, but what we're about to discuss, Kevin, is not a good time.
3: A frightening incident in Winnipeg, which Sarah has talked about in the news all morning, is raising questions about the risks people face when they step in to help during an apparent medical emergency.
2: Winnipeg police say a 51-year-old man was near Jubilee and Osborne on Tuesday night when he tried to assist a woman he believed was overdosing. Police allege another man, who was known to the woman, stabbed the Good Samaritan in the upper body. Victim was taken to hospital in unstable condition, and a 31-year-old suspect is now facing weapons-related charges. So this incident may leave some people wondering what legal protections exist when a bystander tries to help, whether those protections have any practical limits. Joining us now is criminal defense lawyer Scott Newman. Scott, good morning.
4: Good morning, guys.
2: Thanks for joining us. So why don't we first ask for your reaction? What did you think when you heard about this story?
4: Well, it's a bit strange because I actually drove past that area probably 15 to 30 minutes after it happened. And I'm looking there saying, what the heck is going on? There's 10 police cars, 2 fire trucks, there's police tape up, and, you know, it's the middle of the week. You don't expect something like that to happen, do you?
3: Yeah, Scott, you know, when people hear Good Samaritan Law or Good Samaritan Act, what legal protection are we actually talking about in Manitoba?
4: Well, the Good Samaritan Act is a very narrow and

0: specific piece of legislation. It came in around 2006. There's very similar legislation. Most other provinces in Canada, all 50 U.S. states have it. And the reason that we have this legislation is that, particularly in Manitoba, when we started bringing in automatic defibrillators in public spaces, people were getting scared about using them and saying, well, what if I do the wrong thing? What if somebody's having a heart attack and I try to use this machine that's going to electrocute them and I do something wrong? Am I going to be liable? Am I going to cause problems? And it was a problem for putting them in spaces because the insurance costs were so high. Because the insurers were saying, well, what if the community center gets sued because somebody uses a defibrillator wrong? So the legislature stepped in and said, we're going to pass this legislation that a lot of other places have. It says you can't get sued if you're trying to help somebody in an emergency and something goes wrong. We're not going to hold you liable. It's an emergency. You're trying to do the right thing. Maybe you don't have the same standard of training as a firefighter or a paramedic. You're doing your best. You're not going to be held liable. So, you know, good result specifically in that context of defibrillators. They're everywhere now. You see them in malls, you see them in hockey rinks, wherever. And the other part of the goal was just to encourage people to, when you see an emergency, to get involved. There's no requirement at law that if you see an emergency, a robbery, a crime in the English common law, you can walk away. You have no obligation to get involved. So that's really where the legislation came from. It removes the ability for somebody to sue you for money when you're trying to get into an emergency, do the right thing. It doesn't necessarily help a lot when there's criminal activity and there's a stabbing occurring because somebody's jumping in to help in an emergency.
1: So then from a legal and personal safety standpoint, what is there something someone should do if they see a person who appears to be overdosing, but that scene may be unpredictable or potentially dangerous?
0: Well, I mean, I think the police basically say the same thing anything time something like this happens. Or, you know, let me put it to you like this. When we have stories every once in a while that come up where somebody runs into a burning building and saves some kids, we go, what a hero. Man, that guy really put his life on the line. Well, we do that because it's objectively dangerous. Everybody knows that guy could have been really badly hurt. This could have gone really sideways, but good on him for choosing to see the danger and run in the face of it and try to save people. You have to use good common sense at any point in time when you're jumping into a situation that you're not directly involved in. Keep your head on a swivel. Be aware of the concerns. Nobody wants anybody to get hurt when you're jumping into an emergency. The police say that all the time. They still, you know, say if it's safe to do so, we encourage you to help. Don't go trying to, you know, take down an armed robber during a robbery, but make sure that you're safe when you're doing so. It's not safe to do so. Call 911, call the police, get help. But, you know, it's an unfortunate situation. Sometimes you do all the right things. You make sure you're safe, or you think you make sure that you're safe, and something really unusual comes out of the blue.
1: All right, Scott. Hey, thanks so much for the time, as always, sir. We really appreciate it.
0: Okay, guys. Have a great day.
1: Scott Newman is a criminal defense lawyer joining us live on 680 CJOB. And Robert E. just texting us right now, telling us traffic is down to one lane south on Sherbrooke. Just south of William. So traffic's down to one lane on Sherbrooke, just south of William, with police and fire on site. They're attending to a person on a sidewalk. Oh, and now he's saying it's all clear.
2: Never mind.
1: He texted us at 7:10 and then at 7:13, all clear. So, okay. Anyway, thank you for that, Robert. And any traffic notes, and there are traffic problems galore this morning with all the power outages. Lots of lights out everywhere. We'll give you some more details with Adam next on The Start.

0: 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Call 204-781-1320.
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10: 7:17, just ahead of traffic with Adam Wilson, we can tell you we've had a couple of people let us know, including Cole, that we've got a tree blocking the southbound lanes on St. Anne's and Nova Vista. And traffic lights are out everywhere, so give yourself lots of time this morning if you have to hit the road. Let's get more traffic with Adam Wilson.
11: There is a crash westbound Portage and Wall. Emergency crews are on scene. Your westbound curb lane is blocked. Keep left to pass. We also have a number of traffic lights out this morning. You're going to want to treat any intersections that are blank as always stops and use caution. Eastbound Grant, we're continuing Haney to Shaftesbury. And westbound Chief Aguas, we're continuing Henderson to Maine. 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
12: Weather today, cloudy with local smoke, a 30% chance of showers, and a risk of a thunderstorm this morning. Then a mix of sun and cloud and a high of 29, humidex 38. Tonight, clearing this evening and a low of 15. Tomorrow is sunny, becoming a mix of sun and cloud and a high of 28, humidex 33. Saturday, sunny and a high of 29. Right now, 22 degrees outside 680 CJOB. 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
10: It is McGarry and Bergen. Kevin Bergen is in for Greg Mackling this week. And one of our listeners pointing out just looking at the last 24 hours in terms of the weather, and this is right around, I think, when the storm rolled through my neck of the woods in Osborne Village, and it sounded like the wind was howling. And it looks like Environment Canada says the wind was west-southwest 67, gusting 91 kilometers an hour.
14: Yikes. Wow.
10: So, Chris, thanks for giving us that heads up. So let us know about damage that you're seeing. 204-780-6868. And if you want to win tickets for the Burt Block Party for Saturday, August 15th, Colin James, Street Art, Took, and more. Or Destination Dinner Stage, That's Dirty Dancing, also for August 15th. We actually have two pairs to give away for that today because yesterday's winner was unable. Turns out they can't go to that show.
14: That's a shame.
10: Yeah, so we're asking you this morning about a time where a minor injury or illness, so nothing catastrophic, might have felt awful at the time, but nothing like too serious. Like I mentioned, a sunburn. Oh, to be fair, you can have some nasty, nasty, dangerous sunburns, but I had one that was just irritating enough to get in the way of my fun. We want you to tell us your story. And this is a neat one from Janet, who says, my daughter used to live and work in Quito, Ecuador. Quito is 9,000 feet above sea level. When planning to visit her, I was aware of altitude sickness, but never gave it any serious thought. And after about a week being there, it struck. I was alone in her apartment, became dizzy, lightheaded, tightness in the chest. I thought I was having a cardiac incident, says Janet. I was scared, but slowly the symptoms passed and I was okay. Mild symptoms occurred randomly and eventually passed. But travelers, beware. Bring meds for it.
14: That would be scary.
10: You ever had altitude sickness?
14: No. That would be, if that's the result, like that's what happens, that would, oh my God, that'd be petrified.
10: Yeah, that sounds scary. So tell us your story for a chance to win. We'll pick our winners at 9:15, but we'll give away that second pair of tickets for Destination Dinner Stage at random. Small Town Salute coming up. We're going to Gimli. Big weekend, August long in Gimli, legendary. But Kevin Bergen, what's coming up in sports?
12: There should be no shortage of chip-on-your-shoulder motivation for both teams tonight at Princess Auto Stadium. And if Wednesday was Scoobles farewell performance as a Detroit Tiger, it did not turn out nice again. Kelly Moore with sports and weather with me next.
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14: Weather today, cloudy and local smoke, 30% chance of showers and risk of thunderstorm this morning. Then a mix of sun and cloud and a high of 29, humidex 38. Tonight, clearing this evening, low 15. Tomorrow, sunny, becoming a mix of sun and cloud, high 28, humidex 33. Saturday, sunny and a high of 29. Right now, still 22 degrees outside 680 CJOB.
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1: Good morning, Kelly Moore with you at 725. It would be accurate to suggest both teams taking to the field 730 tonight at Princess Auto Stadium. We'll have a little something to prove. I know, maybe a lot to prove. The visiting BC Lions want to improve on a West Division worst record of 1-5, but we'll have to lean on a rookie third-string quarterback to lead them. Brady Oliveira and the Winnipeg Blue Bombers will be looking to rebound from Friday's embarrassing 52-30 home field loss to Calgary.
22: Things like that, you know, motivate me every single week, whatever goes on. I think for me, it's a loss that more so motivates me. Win or loss, though, there should be little things that motivate you to keep going and continue to strive, because the moment you get complacent, you should probably stop playing this game.
1: We'll see if the Blue Bombers choose Brady Ball or the CFL's eighth-ranked passing game to improve on an unusually poor 0-3 home record, because technically the blue and gold were the away team for that lone victory over Toronto. Derek Taylor and his formidable broadcast crew will have much to discuss just after Live at 5, starting with the wildly popular Dealer's Choice segment on the Olympic Builders pregame show from the tailgate party zone. I'm not sure if there was a roped-off party zone at Breezy Bend for Golf Manitoba senior champions Todd Fanning of Niaqua and Angela Martins of Elmhurst, but both golfers had reason to celebrate on Wednesday, where longevity was a theme at Breezy Bend. Martins won on the first hole of a playoff series versus Stacey Borowski of the host course to capture her first provincial competitive title in 27 years. As for the fan man, well, he took a trip down memory lane with his four-stroke victory over bestie and Niaqua clubmate Jay Doyle for his second straight senior men's crown.
23: The thing I'm most proud of is to have provincial titles at Breezy Bend 42 years apart. My first one was 1984, so there is something about longevity, and I'm pretty proud of that.
1: 42 years apart. Fanning, Doyle, and third-place finisher David White of St. Charles will represent Manitoba in the Canadian Senior Men's Team Championship competition beginning the second week of September on the home course at Niaqua. Canadian Women's is scheduled for the following week in Rocky Mountain House, Alberta. Wild Rose Province also hosting the Canadian Men's Amateur in Calgary. Evan Nachtigall of Elmhurst goes into today's fourth and final round, tied for 17th at 5-under, 9 strokes behind Tobias Buffum of the Foothill City, and Toronto teenager Dawson Liu, who's trying to join Winnipegger Rob McMillan and a few others in a very exclusive group to have won both the Canadian Men's Amateur and Canadian Junior Men's Championship. American Yalimi No is the clubhouse leader at 4-under par 67 in round one of the British Women's Open at Royal Lytham in St. Anne's, England. Canada's Brooke Henderson has a late tee time. L.A. Dodgers may have to go it the rest of the way without Shohei Ohtani on the mound, and that has led to speculation the two-time defending World Series champs will enter into the Tarek Skubal sweepstakes ahead of Monday afternoon's trading deadline. Skubal's potentially final start turned into a disaster for the Tigers. The two-time reigning AL Cy Young winner received a pair of standing O's at Comerica Park in the first inning for his 1,000th career strikeout, and then in the seventh when Skubal left the mound with Detroit leading Baltimore 7-0. The Tiger bullpen imploded in an eventual 10-9, 12-inning loss to the Orioles. We'll hear from video coach Matt Prefontaine today on Jets at Noon. I'm Kelly Moore. That's 680 CJOB Sports.
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5: Global news at 7:30. I'm Sarah McCarthy. 30,000 Manitoba Hydro customers are waking up to no power this morning after strong storms barreled through southern Manitoba. The storms brought in heavy rain, strong winds, and lightning. Manitoba Hydro responding to hundreds of scattered outages all around Winnipeg and beyond. Hydro says most of the outages, though, are in Winnipeg. Thousands without power in Charleswood, Elmhurst, Westdale, and the Silver Heights areas. Some other hard-hit neighborhoods include Windsor Park, Southdale, West Kildonan, Canterbury Park in North Transcona. Outside of the city, too, Oak Bluff and East St. Paul around Birds Hill have some of the bigger outages. Hydro's estimated times of restoration range from 7 a.m. to noon. And there's also numerous traffic lights out, so make sure you treat those as always stops this morning. Business owners and community advocates in the neighborhood where a supervised consumption site is set to open next month are speaking out. Members of the North Logan community don't believe they've been heard on issues surrounding the site on Henry Street, including the owner of Tench Plumbing and Heating, who points to a problem right in front of him on the sidewalk in front of the site.
7: I'm definitely not a fan of this. To give you an example, there's a needle right there.
5: He says drug use in the neighborhood has been very problematic, including earlier yesterday.
7: I'm a little bit irate today. I'm trying to hold back my emotion a bit. Not even 3 hours ago, I was involved in an altercation, and I was actually had needles thrown at me.
5: The group is calling for better communication with residents and businesses and wants a community open house that was supposed to happen yesterday rescheduled. They say it was canceled. The facility at 366 Henry Street is being run by Aboriginal Health and Wellness, set to fully open on August 11th. A Good Samaritan offering help out to somebody near Jubilee and Osborne ended up being stabbed for his trouble. Police say a 51-year-old passerby was trying to help a woman who appeared to be having an overdose just after 9 o'clock Tuesday night. Police say he was attacked and stabbed, though, by a man. He was rushed to hospital in unstable condition. The woman was taken to hospital. Constable Claude Chansey says a 31-year-old man was arrested about 90 minutes later nearby on Brandon Avenue.
25: I could tell you that the woman that overdosed and the assailant were known to one another.
5: The suspect faces several charges. Chansey says if you do see something but don't feel as though you could help, calling 911 is the best thing you can do. Now, there is the Good Samaritan Protection Act, which means rescuers are not held responsible for injury or death if they try to help during an accident or an emergency. Lawyer Bob Sikalski says that cases related to the act are rare.
26: This act does not come into play in the practice of law on a regular basis. I haven't seen it invoked, and I've been doing this for 46 years. The act's been in play for 20 years. I have not seen it invoked in any litigation in which I've been involved.
5: He notes a Good Samaritan could only get charged if the individual providing assistance were to act with gross negligence. More and more Manitobans go missing each and every day. According to data from the Winnipeg Police Service, in just the first 3 months of 2026, there were more than 13,000 calls for service related to missing persons. Global News reporter Marnie Blunt has more.
27: More than 1,900 missing persons incidents were reported in the first 3 months of 2026. Of that, over 1,400 of the incidents involved women and more than 1,200 involved youth. Inspector Rick McDougall of the Winnipeg Police Service says those numbers are average in Winnipeg and a reason why the Manitoba Integrated Missing Persons Coordination Center was formed a little over a year ago, an initiative involving Winnipeg Police, Manitoba RCMP, other police agencies, and community groups to respond to missing persons reports 24/7.
6: Partnerships that we have with these agencies are really critical to our success and to finding these missing people. Families phone, they're concerned about their loved ones. They want them found as quickly as possible, and that's our goal as well and our goal of our partnerships.
5: That's Global's Marnie Blunt reporting. And Terry Fox Day is coming up soon in Manitoba, a time when people can reflect on his legacy and the inspiration he provides year after year. Carissa Robb of the Terry Fox Foundation says the foundation raised $51 million last year, bringing its total fundraising since inception to $1 billion.
8: Now in Manitoba, just last year too, between the school runs and the community runs, we were just short of $1 million. Wow. We were at $975,000 raised for cancer research. So I'm hoping this year, with everybody's support, we'll hit that $1 million mark raised just in Manitoba.
5: Terry Fox Day in Manitoba is August 3rd, celebrated during the August long weekend at 7:35.
9: With your traffic, I'm Adam Wilson. Westbound Portage and Wall, we've got a crash. Expect some westbound delays and use caution through there. Northbound Keniston and Cordon, there's a stalled vehicle, some lengthy northbound delays building through there. We're also dealing with a number of traffic lights out across the city this morning. Any lights not working, treat as an always stop and use caution. 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That's your 680-CJOB traffic.
14: Weather today, cloudy and local smoke, 30% chance of showers and a risk of a thunderstorm this morning, then a mix of sun and cloud and a high of 29. Humidex is 38 tonight, clearing this evening, low of 15. Tomorrow, sunny, becoming a mix of sun and cloud and a high of 28, humidex 33. Saturday, sunny and a high of 29. Right now, it's still 22 degrees outside, 680 CJOB. 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
10: 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If you missed it off the top of the news, there are 30,000 Manitoba Hydro customers without power after last night's storm. Most of those customers are in Winnipeg, and we've heard that there's a downed tree that's blocking southbound St. Anne's at Nova Vista. We have people sending us pictures of downed trees or down big branches that are down, at least blocking streets in Charleswood. The outdoor market at Food Fair on Portage Avenue got blown over and it's destroyed. So sorry to see that. We had one of our listeners tell us their big tree beside their house in River Heights was struck by lightning, and then part of the tree crashed down on the house. So it's a mess out there, and traffic lights are out all over the place. So make sure you're giving yourself some time to get to work. In the meantime, Forte, it's Thursday after the 7:30 news. What does that mean? It is. The segment is called The Small Town Salute. It is our weekly reason to shake off the perimeteritis, as some like to accuse us of having, to find out about something cool happening this week. And this week's a big one because August long weekend is nigh. And we can't talk about August long without talking about one of the biggest parties in Manitoba, Island Dingadogadin, a.k.a. the 137th Annual Icelandic Festival of Manitoba in Gimli.
14: And our guest is Brad Hurst. He's on the board of directors for the festival and is the chair of the Magnus Classic Gimli Strongman event. Good morning. How are you?
11: I'm doing great. Good morning to you guys.
14: First, you know what? Let's for those who don't know, let's talk about the Icelandic connection to Gimli.
11: Oh, do you have an hour? It is, well, it goes back to like the late 1880s
12: when basically the Canadian government sent federal agents over to Iceland to offer up some land, and they came over. Iceland was very infertile at the time. There was lava, not a lot of agriculture. So they took advantage of it, then came over to Canada and found themselves actually supposed to head up to Riverton, was going to be their big, was for their final stop. But thanks to a storm, somewhat like last night, the captain of the ship said, "Nope, we are cutting you guys loose." And they landed where Willow Island is right now. And 6 months later, in and around the, in the 1880s, they settled into Gimli. And that's kind of the Coles Notes version of how the Icelanders landed here. And not too long after, we decided, well, let's start throwing some parties.
10: and it is a legendary party. Can you, for those who maybe have never been out there, how big is this festival?
12: Oh, it's massive. Well, it is. It's one of the biggest festivals you'll find here in Manitoba. And we are one of the longest running ethnic festivals of in Canada, I believe. So at 137 years, it started off in Winnipeg, but eventually many, many, many years ago, moved to Gimli. And it's an amazing way to start, to celebrate the Icelandic heritage. And it just kind of kept growing from there. So in perspective, Gimli is roughly between 3,500, 4,000 people. We expect to probably have cycle through Gimli about 50,000 to 60,000 people every year. And this year will be no different.
14: That's crazy. So I'm assuming that all of the local accommodations are full. And where does everybody stay?
12: you either make friends quick who have a free spare room, or if you are one who believes in miracles, you might be able to phone a hotel and see for a last-minute cancellation. But every accommodation is full, Airbnbs, hotels, you name it, and even the surrounding areas. So you look at the Selkirk and Petersfield and Arburg and all over. Yeah, it is a massive event, and it's not just your weekend warriors that are coming out here. You've got this, every year we always have a dignitary from Iceland and all the people that come with them, and we have visitors. We have tour guide, I'd say about 200 to 300 people from Iceland usually come each year, and they tour around to get to see new Iceland and all over. And it's an amazing event that attracts so many different people, not just Icelanders. You don't have to be Icelandic to come to this. We get everybody that comes here wants to be a Viking. And it's just an amazing event for them to come and do that.
10: Now, we mentioned, for more information, by the way, the website is IcelandicFestival.com. Just tons of events happening this weekend. But one of them, as we mentioned, you're the chair of the Magnus Classic Gimli Strongman. So tell us about this event.
12: Well, this event started, this is our fifth year. So Magnus Ver Magnusson is the four-time world's strongest man. He's from Iceland. And an idea just came about there one time that he should be involved in this. And he has a classic series of strongmen in his name throughout the world. So Iceland, Australia, Canada, all over. And so he said, well, what better way to celebrate Icelandic heritage than bring an Icelandic legend, strongman, here to Gimli? And it kind of just morphed into what it is now. And we get about 4,000 or 5,000 people come through the event to check it out. And Magnus comes every year to visit and to also be a part of the event. And three of the last four champions have gone on this year to compete at the World's Strongest Man and placed in the top 10 in the world.
14: Wow, that's crazy.
12: So this year we're expecting to have 13 of North America's strongest men come to Gimli and compete for the coveted title of the Magnus Classic Series champion.
14: We're going to jump from strongman competitions to partying, which is the Viking Inn. You've got a great bar there, right?
12: Absolutely. Well, we've got everywhere you go, you're going to run into people that are so friendly. They're ready to kind of party. We've got the Vingolf, it's called, but beer gardens down near Lakeview. We've got the Viking Hotel. We've got Ship and Plow. You've got every place you can stop by. You can have a beverage, enjoy a good conversation. And the nice thing is when you're walking around, there's so much signage too that you can even, and I know it's weird to say to do this at a party, but you could even learn a little bit of language at the parties. Because it's everywhere you go, you're going to see people having a great time. You're going to see signs all over that actually help teach you Icelandic. And it's Gimli becomes probably one of the biggest bars in Manitoba.
10: Well, like in speaking of the one of the biggest bars I've been to in my younger years, I have been to the Viking Inn, to the bar there for August Long, where you had, and I think this might have been the first year you had done it, but the entire hotel parking lot had been converted into a gigantic patio, complete with like this Budweiser party bus that opens up, and it's like a transformer bus, and it opened up and kind of became its own little mini nightclub, but just a huge, huge party. Do you still do that? Is that still part of the weekend?
12: So, yes. So the Viking Hotel puts it up. Now, it's all done through the Viking Hotel, which is separate from the festival itself, but it does have, yeah, they've got the, they'll have the tent up, they'll have welcome everybody, come on out, you got to get your tickets early because it is another big popular event throughout the festival. And yeah, this is, I used to go as well back when I was younger. I was in shape. Instead of now, I'm just a shape. So yeah, with there's lots of things for you to do no matter what your age. We've got there's the beer gardens, there's the hotel has their beer gardens, there's events for the kids, you name it, the festival has it.
14: Where do you park when you come, where do people park when they come out there?
12: there's street parking everywhere. So again, I'll remind people to make sure you check that you're not parking in someone's driveway or blocking it off or stuff like that. But we've got parking all over the city, all over the town. I mean, but you bring your running shoes because you're going to have to do some walking.
10: Yeah, I'm sort of curious about this as well, just in terms of a potential rivalry, because the Norwegian soccer team sort of took center stage as the Vikings of the World Cup. So does that grind Gimli's gears?
12: Not at all. We were so happy to see the Norwegians. They're one of our closest neighbors when it comes to geographically. It was great to see that Scandinavia had some good representation going on. We would have loved to have been a part of it, but you know what? There no ill will towards Norway and all those wonderful, three talented players. I enjoyed watching every single game they played.
10: All right. Well, hey, listen, have fun this weekend. And I know it's an annual flood of visitors, but it's just such a great party. And I've always enjoyed the hospitality I've experienced out there during the festival. So thank you for the time this morning. We really appreciate it.
12: Well, thank you guys, and we look forward to welcoming many thousands of people here to Gimli to our wonderful festival. And you know what? Enjoy, guys, and I'll say skull.
10: Matt Bradhurst joining us live on 680 CGOB, board of the directors for the Icelandic Festival of Manitoba in Gimli, a.k.a. Íslendingadagurinn. He's also the chair of the Magnus Classic Gimli Strongman event, and heads up that Magnus Ver Magnusson, the four-time world's strongest man and legendary Icelander, is going to be on the Jim Toth show today at 1:45 to tee up this event, this competition that's happening in Gimli. And the winner is to receive an invitation to participate in the Strongman Classic in Iceland in November of 2026.
14: That's not bad.
10: Pretty cool.
14: Strongman, you know, that I don't usually... Kevin Bergen and Strongman doesn't usually go in the same sentence. So, you know, I'll just enjoy
10: it. I don't know. I always said you're my big, handsome, muscular man.
14: Well, you're a liar. That's all there is.
10: All right. 7:48 with McGarry and Bergen. Traffic and weather next on The Start.
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10: Just ahead of traffic with Adam Wilson, there are traffic lights out everywhere, like all over the city. 30,000 Manitoba Hydro customers are without power. Most of them are in Winnipeg, and that means a lot of traffic lights are out. So leave yourself lots of time. Let's get the full traffic report from Adam Wilson.
9: With your traffic, I'm Adam Wilson. Expect delays this morning northbound on Keniston as you're heading to Cordon. We do have work happening in your median lane that has northbound traffic lined up past Taylor. Westbound Portage and Wall, an earlier crash, has you down to one lane. Expect some westbound delays heading through there. Also dealing with a number of traffic lights out across the city. Any lights not working, treat as an always stop. Northbound Sherbrooke, we have work continuing Broadway to Ellis. 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That's your 680 CJOB traffic.
14: Weather today, it's going to be cloudy, smoky, 30% chance of showers and risk of a thunderstorm this morning. Then a mix of sun and cloud and a high of 29, humidex 38. Tonight, clearing this evening, low of 15. Tomorrow is sunny, becoming a mix of sun and cloud and a high of 28, humidex 33. Saturday, sunny and a high of 29. Right now, it's 22 degrees outside 680 CJOB. 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
10: It's McGarry and Bergen this week. Kevin Bergen is in for Greg Meckling, and Sarah McCarthy's going to have more with Manitoba Hydro coming up in Global News at 8 o'clock. And we're getting just more and more updates on what's been going on out there. We've gotten some pictures from Charleswood of downed trees and sort of like mangled backyards, some damage to patio furniture and what have you. Joanne sent us pictures from her friend's backyard. And yeah, the patio furniture is quite a mess. And once again, traffic lights are out all over the place. And we had this note here from Maureen. Here's an example. Traffic lights not working all directions at Sargent and St. James. And then there's also a damaged vehicle facing the wrong direction at the turning lane at that same intersection that would turn from southbound St. James onto eastbound Sargent. So not a fun morning to have to navigate rush hour.
14: This is the first time I've been happy that we have to come in so early, because it's, you know, like a ghost town driving in. Going in during rush hour would be a nightmare today.
10: Yeah. And and as far as those outages go, the some people are telling us their power's already come back. But looking at the estimated times of restoration, now we're seeing 11 o'clock. We know that the Bermuda Triangle in Windsor Park, the estimate is now 5 p.m. So hopefully it doesn't extend beyond that, because even though we don't have a heat warning in effect for today, I'm sure that heat warning is going to come back when you look at the weekend forecast. But it's still going to be hot today, 29 with a humidex of 38. Like, it's hot, it's muggy.
14: It's funny when 29 is, you know, seems like it's cool, cooler on the cooler side compared to other days. You know what I'm saying? Like, yeah. I know it's not cool, but 29 sounds like, okay, cool. We're in the 20s, just barely, but it's been so kind of, yesterday was gross.
10: It was oppressive. And I just walked to the grocery store next door, and that walk, it was outside for like 3 minutes, and I just, I thought it was going to wilt. I've turned into a delicate flower.
14: Well, here, it's so cold in here that when you get outside, you're not prepared for it. What you should do is go and have some margaritas at Berto's.
10: Like Kevin did last night.
14: Yeah, we went to Berto's and had some margaritas and tacos and burritos, and then went home and the party continued with more margaritas.
10: Formerly on Main Street, now in Windsor Park, and it sounds like it was a delicious experience.
14: Food was great.
10: So in the meantime, Global News at 8 with Sarah McCarthy is next.

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0: did something really, really bad. I drank way too much last night and apparently told Josh everything. 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Yep, I'm so embarrassed. Ugh. 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I'm so scared.
1: 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Don't drink and drive.
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5: Good morning, I'm Sarah McCarthy. In the dark, after the storms.
6: 30,000 customers without power, most of those in the city of Winnipeg.
5: The damage being assessed now.
6: Lots of lines down, lots of trees down.
5: And area businesses fed up.
7: I pick up needles every day. I deal with people who have OD'd in my parking lot, trying to be stabbed.
5: And also ahead, a new addition at the zoo. That's coming up. But first, the power or the lack of it this morning around Winnipeg and southern Manitoba. Manitoba Hydro is responding to hundreds of power outages in all corners of the city and beyond. Thousands of customers have no power after those major storms swept through the province last night. Hydro's Peter Chura gives us an update.
6: We have about 30,000 customers without power, most of those in the city of Winnipeg. The damage from those storms, lots of lines down, lots of trees down. That's the cause of the outages, and we have crews out right now assessing all those sites to see which are the areas that we can get the most customers back on the most quickly. If you see lines down, if you see trees down on lines sparking, anything like that, stay at least 10 meters away and call 911.
5: Some of the biggest outages include in Transcona, Canterbury Park, where over 2,000 people are in the dark. West Caledonian, there's about 1,900 out. There's also a lot of scattered outages throughout Charleswood, Elmhurst, Westdale, and Silver Heights, just to name a few areas. Numerous traffic lights at various intersections are out. Treat those as always stops, and your morning commute may take some extra time. And then outside the perimeter, Bird's Hill, over 1,300 customers without power. Oak Bluff, over 700. We will continue to bring you the latest and more details as we get them. Opponents of a supervised consumption site are speaking out ahead of its opening in Winnipeg next month. Residents and businesses of the North Logan community don't believe there's been enough done or communication about the Henry Street site. The owner of Tench Plumbing and Heating says drug use is rampant all over the neighborhood.
7: You walk down our back lane, I pick up needles every day. I deal with people who have OD'd in my parking lot. I've dealt with complete and utter threats. I've been threatened to be stabbed. I have now also have had probably, 20 or 30 break and enters my property. I've replaced windshields.
5: The group is calling for better communication with residents and businesses, including rescheduling of a community open house that was supposed to have happened yesterday, but was canceled. The facility at 366 Henry is being run by Aboriginal Health and Wellness and will open on August 11th. A man who was trying to help a woman overdosing ended up being stabbed by somebody else. Police say a 51-year-old Good Samaritan found the woman in the area of Jubilee and Osborne just after 9 o'clock Tuesday night and stepped in to help her. Police say he was then attacked by someone else and stabbed. The man rushed to hospital in unstable condition while the woman was also taken to hospital. Constable Claude Chansey hopes that the fact the victim was a Good Samaritan stops people from helping others when they can.
8: We don't want to stray people away from helping other citizens. That's something that's always welcome. This is an incident that is standalone as far as what happened. It's not something that's likely to happen if somebody helps others, but it is unfortunate circumstance in this incident.
5: A 31-year-old man who was known to the woman was arrested nearby shortly after. He faces several charges. Now, the Good Samaritan Protection Act protects people who help in emergencies from being held liable if someone gets injured or dies as a result of their help. Lawyer Bob Sokolsky notes that a Good Samaritan can only get charged if the person providing the help acts with negligence.
9: Hyperbolic example, if the person is in distress and the Good Samaritan started to drag the person or do something vigorously harmful to the person that is not tied to assisting them, that may be determined to be grossly negligent.
5: Police say if you do see something you don't feel as though you could help in, calling 911 is always the best thing to do. A Manitoba First Nation is taking legal action after a power outage in December left the community without electricity for several days. A class action lawsuit has been filed in provincial court over the power outage in Pimichick.

0: the city this morning. Treat any lights not working as always stops and use caution. Southbound Donald thinks slowing down, approaching Confusion Corner. And southbound on Main as you're heading to Portage. Northbound Keniston and Corden, we have work happening in your median lane. Expect lengthy northbound delays. Jumpstart helps kids across Canada access sport and play so more kids can get into the game. Learn more at jumpstart.canadiantire.ca. That's your 6 ADCJOB traffic.
1: Before we get to your forecast, we're getting more and more reports of what's been going on in the city. Charleswood looks like it really took it on the chin in the storm yesterday. Westwood as well, St. James. Daryl said, and we're going to have to see if we can confirm this, but Daryl says he saw in one of the weather channels that there was a map of wind speed for the city, and Charleswood was clocked at 230 kilometers an hour. So we're going to see what we can find out about that. So, Daryl, thanks for putting that on our radar. Looking at your forecast for today, no heat warning in effect for now, but still hot today. And we're expecting a mainly cloudy day with some smoke, 30% chance of showers, risk of a thunderstorm this morning, then a mix of sun and cloud. The high 29, humidity, it'll feel like 38. Clearing this evening, a low of 15. Tomorrow, mix of sun and cloud, the high 28. Saturday, sunny and 29. It is 22. Make that 23 outside 680 CJOB. It's McGarry and Bergen. Brett McGarry with Kevin Bergen in for Greg Mackling this week. This hour of the start is brought to you by McDonald's, One Meadowlands Drive, West St. Paul. Vanilla cones are just $1 each in the McDonald's app. We want to get right into this. Each year in Manitoba, thousands of people go missing. Some are found quickly, some sadly never heard from again.
2: Global's Marnie Blunt has been diving into more initiatives to help find missing people in Manitoba and spoke with police about what they're doing. Good morning, Marnie.
3: Good morning.
2: Let's dive in and get some information on this initiative or this issue. You know, is something that probably many people don't think about, but obviously it's come to light. Let's get more information about it.
3: Absolutely. It's very prevalent in Manitoba. And just to give you an idea, in the first quarter of this year, police received more than 13,500 calls to the Manitoba Integrated Missing Persons Coordination Center. That resulted in more than 1,900 missing persons incidents. Of that, over 1,400 cases involved women and more than 1,200 cases involved youth. Now, that's just in the first 3 months of this year. Now, that might seem like significant numbers, but Winnipeg police say really that's average for what they see, which is why they have formed this Manitoba Integrated Missing Persons Coordination Center that I spoke to. That's an initiative between Winnipeg Police, RCMP, Brandon Police, Manitoba First Nations Police, and other community groups and organizations that specifically focuses on responding to missing persons incidents 24/7. They have 18 missing persons coordinators. I spoke with Lori Hawkins. She's the missing persons supervisor for the Winnipeg Police Service. She says the missing persons coordinators are trained to risk assess and then triage the calls they receive.
4: Those missing persons coordinators, they are trained to risk assess all of those missing persons reports. So they look into patterns of behavior of the missing person. Has it changed? Have they have a new group of friends, or they're hanging out with different locations or people, or there's been, you know, new activities for them that's just outside of their normal pattern? So they will risk assess with the person who's phoning in to report, and they will go over a bunch of questions with regards to where they frequent or who they hang around with, or maybe if they've not been at home, they'll look into those kind of questions. And if it's determined, they will do a community BOLO, which is one of our first responses that we use with our community partnerships.
3: Now we know, talking about these numbers, we know that very sadly, Indigenous women and girls are disproportionately represented in these numbers. So we also spoke with one of the families impacted. I spoke with the family of Leah Keeper, her mother, Beverly Corshane, about her daughter and what their experiences were like. Now, Leah went missing in July 2025. She was missing for years. Her family went and walked with the Bear Clan, no sign of where she was. Human remains were found, partial human remains were found in a back alley between Pritchard and Selkirk in November 2025, and then DNA testing confirmed months later that that was, in fact, Leah, which her mother says that was an extremely painful experience, but did bring some closure. But

0: also what was very painful for them was just the months of walking through the unknown. Here's some of what she had to say.
1: It was really a difficult time for me, you know, especially, you know, you're dealing with that trauma, you know, and your child is missing, your daughter's missing, you know, and it's very difficult for a family, and especially it's very difficult for us mothers, right, to know that, and my granddaughter's mother, you know, is missing. So even them, it was difficult. It was very difficult for them to not know that their mom was coming home, right? So,
2: Marnie, what is the red dress alert system?
0: The red dress alert system essentially would be similar to an amber alert system to notify the public about when a vulnerable woman or person has gone missing. But it's I spoke with some of the people behind that project, and it's actually a lot more than that. It's more than just saying a person's missing, alerting the public and finding the person. It's about follow-up and creating a community system that finds out more about what is this person's story. Are they a victim of intimate partner violence? And what can we do to follow up to ensure this doesn't happen again? So that was initially supposed to launch in June. There was a report on it released last year about what a dire need there is for it. And now the goal is to, just with some delays in negotiation, the goal is to have that launched this upcoming November.
2: Global's Marnie Blunt. You'll have more on this tonight at 6?
0: Yeah, 6 and 10.
2: Okay. Marnie Blunt, thank you very much
0: for
2: bringing this to our attention. We also just want to give you a quick update. We mentioned the wind speed map on Charleswood and that it was somebody saw 230, but we're looking at this image. You got a screenshot of it that was posted to the Manitoba Storm Center. We believe this is a screenshot of the power outages. So the number 230 sitting over Charleswood is the number of outages. We're just double-checking that, but I think that's what that was. But still, tons of damage in Charleswood. And feel free to let us know what you are experiencing. We also had another listener who's in Westwood and is trying to get to work, but their truck is kind of... it's trapped under a tree.
3: That could be a problem.
2: So they need to cut... this is James, our late night wake up in Westwood. Yeah, still trying to cut a tree off of the truck to get to work. So, James, Godspeed there. Full traffic and weather next on The Start.
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2: 816 680 CJOB traffic. Here's Adam Wilson.
14: Expect delays this morning. Northbound on Keniston as you're heading to Cordon. We do have work happening in your median lane that has northbound traffic lined up past Taylor. Westbound Portage and Wall, an earlier crash has you down to one lane. Expect some delays in both directions through there. Also dealing with a number of traffic lights out across the city. Any lights not working, treat as always stops and use caution. Northbound Sherbrooke, we're continuing starting at Broadway. 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That's your 680 CJOB traffic.
15: Weather today is going to be cloudy, smoky, 30% chance of showers and a risk of a thunderstorm this morning. Then a mix of sun and cloud and a high of 29, humidex 38. Tonight, clearing this evening, low 15. Tomorrow, sunny, becoming a mix of sun and cloud and a high of 28, humidex 33. Saturday, sunny and a high of 29. Right now, it's 23 degrees outside 680 CJOB.
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2: It's 8:18 with McGarry and Bergen, and this morning we are just getting lots of reports of damage. Downed trees everywhere. Just got a picture from James, who is sending us pictures of a truck pinned. His dad's truck is pinned under a tree, he says, in Kevin's old neighborhood.
15: Went to high school with James. That is a brutal. Wow, that is brutal. The whole tree just snapped and fell on the truck.
2: What neighborhood is that?
15: It's St. James. That could be close to John Taylor Collegiate.
2: Okay. And Gregory tells us that major tree damage on Augusta Drive between Forest Lake and Chancellor in Waverly Heights. We also had a report of a 75-foot tree brought down in Ile-de-Chêne. But we've got tree branches down, trees down, destroyed yards. Another person telling us once again that food fair, the farmer's market outside the food fair on Portage, got demolished by the storm. Sounds like the wind was the biggest factor, although some of these trees have been brought down by lightning. So if let us know what you're seeing. Hopefully no property damage for you. We referenced listener James, who was in Westwood and woke up to a tree down on his truck or either around it. It looks like, I'm not sure if the truck has been damaged, Mr. Bergen, but they can't get the truck out. They have to cut around this.
15: You know what? I'm gonna give you permission for a sick day, my friend. Colin's sick. I went to work. You're gonna buzz that off and actually use it and go to work? That's dedication, if that's the case.
2: Yeah, that would be. And what would you do if you're the manager taking that call? Sorry, I can't make it into work. Why? My vehicle's under a is enshrouded by a tree.
15: Well, he's got the picture to prove it.
2: Yeah.
15: Right. So that's that's crazy, man.
2: So in the meantime, on the lighter side, this morning we're asking you for a chance to win tickets for the Burt Block Party on August 15th. Or Destination Dinner Stage, That's Dirty Dancing, about the minor injuries or illnesses that kind of get in your way when you're on vacation, whether it's just at the cottage, whether it's the traveling abroad. You know, we had a couple of you guys referenced issues gastrointestinal issues in Mexico.
15: Don't drink the water. Get the bottled water, you know? That's literally, well, of course, there's other things that can happen, but that's one of the quickest, worst things that can happen on a vacation. Just ruin everything.
2: Did you drink the water in Mexico?
15: No.
2: Okay.
15: No. I'm just saying, with me, I'm not saying food sensitivity, but spicy things sometimes can just, if it's the wrong spice, can, and I don't mean spicy, I mean flavor. I don't mean it has to be hot, but sometimes it can just set it off, and you could be anywhere, and all of a sudden you realize, yeah, I got a problem.
2: Yeah, and it happens quick. Like, yes. I remember you remember Boomerangs?
15: Boomerangs.
2: The drink?
15: Yes.
2: The Boomerang, it was like a cooler kind of beer.
15: Yeah.
2: Like a beer mixed with lemon cooler or something. And I remember I was at my buddy's cabin and I drank one of those. And maybe it was just old and skunky because within an hour,
15: it was over.
2: Like, yeah, full food poisoning. I was lying in bed just shaking and frozen and had to get up every 10 minutes to evacuate. It was bad.
15: Well, I guess the drink was named properly.
2: Because it came right back at me. What's coming up in sports there, Bergen?
15: The Blue Bombers and BC will have something to prove at Princess Auto Stadium tonight. 27 years between Manitoba golf titles was a storyline at Breezy Bend on Wednesday, and it took 63 games for a first for the Fish. Kelly Moore Sports and weather coming up next.
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15: Weather today, cloudy, smoky, 30% chance of showers and a risk of a thunderstorm this morning, then a mix of sun and cloud and a high of 29, humidex 38. Tonight, clearing this evening and a low of 15, and tomorrow, sunny, becoming a mix of sun and cloud and a high of 28, humidex 33. Saturday, sunny and a high of 29. Right now, 23 degrees outside 680 CJOB.
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20: 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Kelly Moore with you at 825 for Sand Hills Casino. 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The intention to want to right a wrong pretty much applies across the board. So you'd think that tendency will certainly be in play for the Winnipeg Blue Bombers in general for tonight's 7:30 kickoff versus the BC Lions at Princess Auto Stadium. And quarterback Drew Brown in particular, after throwing up those four interceptions in last Friday's 52-30 loss to Calgary in front of the hometown faithful.
21: Anytime you kind of lay an egg, the best thing to do is just get back out there. You can say what you want about the rest and this, that, and the third, but for sure mentally and just being able to get back out there and go play football again, it's a blessing.
20: Rookie third stringer Caden Salter gets the start at quarterback for BC as the challenge continues for the Leos to find a competent and productive replacement while star pivot Nathan Rourke is sidelined. Derek Taylor and the crew will have more on the Olympic Builders pregame show following live at 5 on CJOB. Todd Fanning of Niagara and Elmhurst, Angela Martins played their way to 4 and 1 stroke victories respectively to win the Manitoba Senior Men's and Women's Golf Championships on a smoking hot day at Breezy Bend. For Martins, her first competitive provincial title since winning the women's amateur in 1999.
22: Come into play in this tournament, put yourself in contention, maybe get into the last group the last day. That was kind of where my expectations stopped, and so this is kind of the cherry on top to win a playoff hole against someone who's a member here, who's a good player. So yeah, that was awesome.
20: Angela referring to her win over Stacey Borowski of the host course on the first hole of a playoff. Back-to-back senior men's titles for the fan man. Looking forward to the Canadian seniors being hosted by his home course of Niagara in early September. Elmhurst, Evan Nachtigall in contention for a top 20 finish heading into the fourth and final round of the Canadian Men's Amateur in Calgary. The 2025 Manitoba Male Golfer of the Year tied for 17th at 5 under, 9 strokes behind the co-leaders Tobias Buffum of Calgary and 2025 Canadian Junior Men's Champ Dawson Liu of Toronto. The surprising Chicago White Sox rallied from a 4-0 deficit for a 12-inning 6-5 decision over the Yankees to remain a game and a half in front of Cleveland in the AL Central. And of course, there's that Manitoba Pale Hose connection with Winkler's Tristan Peters, and the Sox center fielder scored the game-winning run of that comeback. Winnipeg Goldeyes completed a series sweep in Kansas City, edging the West Division leading Monarchs 2-1. After starting the year 0-4, it is the first time in 2026 the Fish have been above 500 as they bring a 32-31 record into the final day of July. Nova Scotian Sarah Minton successfully defended her title of the women's shot put of the Commonwealth Games in Glasgow, raising the Canadian gold medal total to 14. And if the Canadian Elite Basketball League season were to end today, it would be the Saskatoon Mamba visiting Winnipeg a week from tonight to take on the Sea Bears in the Western Conference semifinal. Mamba took a stranglehold on third place with a 93-84 win last night over Niagara to even their record at 11-11. Video coach Matt Prefontaine will provide some insight on the role he performs on Jets at Noon today. I'm Kelly Moore. That's 680 CJOB Sports.
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7: Good morning, I'm Sarah McCarthy. Strong storms knocking out power to thousands of people across southern Manitoba. 30,000 Manitoba Hydro customers are in the dark, with a majority in Winnipeg. Hydro's Peter Chura says crews are trying to fix hundreds of scattered outages around Winnipeg and beyond.
9: The outage map gives a good impression of just how widespread these outages are. There's scattered outages all across the city of Winnipeg, all across southern Manitoba. We're just assessing to see which are the areas with the most customers affected that we can restore as quickly as possible.
7: Some of the worst hit areas with the most outages include Charleswood, Elmhurst, Westdale, and Silver Heights. Windsor Park and Southdale also dealing with power issues. Some 800 customers in the dark. West Kildonan and Canterbury Park in Transcona also in the thousands for customers without power. Now, there are numerous traffic lights and interruptions at intersections as well because of the outages this morning. Global's Matthew Merkel has been out and about and tells us there's plenty of backups.
25: I'm on Pembina Highway at the intersection of Abenoji-Mikina. Heavy traffic being caused by an outage at the intersection. As I'm looking to my left, traffic heading westbound, turning onto Pembina Highway from Abenoji-Mikina, heavily backed up, as well as northbound traffic heading down Pembina Highway. Southbound, not as much, but if you're heading northbound towards downtown, you're going to be experiencing some delays. There's another outage right at the intersection of Pembina Highway and Plaza, so lots more to come. From our end, we're going to be going around the city and sharing where the worst outages and trees fell around the city.
7: There's also a massive tree blocking southbound lanes of St. Anne's and Nova Vista. Multiple lines and trees down all around the city today. A supervised consumption site on Henry Street has a lot of opponents who are speaking out. Residents and businesses of the North Logan community don't believe they've been heard and say the neighborhood needs fewer drugs, not more. The owner of Tench Plumbing and Heating says rampant drug use in the area brought his business nothing but trouble.
26: It is out of control. We had a guy last night on our property threaten one of our employees with a knife. These are all people that are, you know, that need help. This is not help. Let's just call it what it is. Right? You're abandoning a problem without getting to the real solution.
7: The group wants more communication with residents and businesses and a community open house rescheduled that was supposed to go yesterday but was canceled. The facility at 366 Henry is being operated by Aboriginal Health and Wellness and opens August 11th. A Good Samaritan got stabbed while trying to help a woman in distress near Jubilee and Osborne. Police say a 51-year-old was trying to help out a woman who appeared to be overdosing just after 9 o'clock Tuesday night. Police say he was attacked by someone else and stabbed. He got rushed to hospital in unstable condition. The woman also taken to hospital. Constable Claude Chansey says he understands incidents like these may prevent some from helping others, but hopes it doesn't.
27: This is a very unique incident in the fact that there was an attack that was committed as someone was being helped. So it's something that we don't normally see, and of course we don't like to see, but we don't want that to discourage people from helping their fellow citizens.
7: A 31-year-old man was arrested about 90 minutes later nearby. He faces several charges, and police say he did know the woman overdosing. And Chansey adds, if you see something going on but don't feel as though you could help, call 911. A Manitoba First Nation has launched legal action following a winter power outage that left the community in the dark for days. Pimichakamak Cree Nation has filed a class action lawsuit in provincial court. Chief David Monia says residents suffered as government and Manitoba Hydro ignored the repeated warnings.
28: Because of the negligence of Canada, Manitoba, and Manitoba Hydro, to maintain that line and repair what needed to be repaired, we the people are suffering the consequences of that negligence.
7: The outage forced at least 4,000 people out of the community, the First Nation seeking compensation for damages and backup hydro lines in case of emergencies. Manitoba Hydro says it will file a response in due course. And Terry Fox Day is quickly approaching in our province as his legacy continues to inspire people everywhere. Carissa Robb of the Terry Fox Foundation says it's remarkable to witness the lasting impact 46 years later.
2: You know, it melts your heart that this legacy and this message has carried on through a few generations now.
7: In Manitoba, August 3rd is known as Terry Fox Day and is celebrated during the August long weekend. It's 8:35.
3: With your traffic, I'm Adam Wilson. Northbound Waverly and Abenogi-Mikina, we've got a crash blocking the northbound curb lane. Expect some northbound delays through there. Over at Portage and Wall, an earlier crash is still causing some westbound and eastbound delays. As well, we do have a number of traffic lights out across the city this morning. You'll want to treat any lights not working as an always stop. Northbound Kenniston, some long lines on your way to Cordon with work happening in your median lane. 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Conditions in app. That's your 680-CJOB traffic.
15: Weather today, cloudy, smoky, 30% chance of showers and risk of a thunderstorm this morning, then a mix of sun and cloud, high 29, humidex 38 tonight, clearing this evening, and a low of 15. Tomorrow, sunny, becoming a mix of sun and cloud and a high of 28, humidex 33. Saturday, sunny and a high of 29, right now 23 degrees outside 680 CJOB. 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
18: It's McGarry and Bergen. 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And Mackling probably wouldn't really like what we're about to discuss in a moment. 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And before we introduce our next guest, we are continuing, and we thank you, by the way, for letting us know what happened in your neck of the woods after last night's storm. And in our next segment, we're heading to, as I like to call it, the western lands of Winnipeg. We're going to Westwood to speak with James, who sent us a picture of his truck, which I can't tell if the truck is damaged, but a tree is down and it's essentially boxed in his truck. And he has to cut this tree away so he can get the truck out and get to work. So he's going to join us to tell us about that. We're looking at pictures from St. Norbert. Listener says St. Norbert was hit hard. Tons of downed trees, three on my street alone, including one right behind. Like this tree snapped completely at the base, and it landed inches behind their car.
15: You know, I'm going to invite everybody to have one of Steph's margaritas, and you'll sleep like a baby right through a storm like I did last night. So sad. I'm like, it didn't hear a thing. Neither did she.
18: So lots of damage. Charleswood looks like got hit pretty hard. Lots of damage. And we've had people throughout the morning point to the farmer's market that's outside the food fair on Portage, which that structure got blown over as well. So keep your reports coming of damage at 204-780-6868. We thank you for letting us know what's going on as we try to piece together just how bad this storm was, with 30,000 Manitoba Hydro customers without power. And as always, we tip our cap to the hardworking people at Hydro that are doing their best to get everyone's power restored. But right now,
5: no one could stand between me and home. Not even the gods.
18: That is Matt Damon as Odysseus in Christopher Nolan's The Odyssey, which was shot completely in full IMAX. And if you want to see The Odyssey in full, true IMAX, there are very few places you can do so in Canada. We used to have it here at Portage Place, but it's gone, long gone. The closest place you can do it now, much to Greg Mackling's chagrin, is Regina.
15: And that movie screen is in the Saskatchewan Science Center. It is the Kramer IMAX Theater. And joining us now from the center is Ryan Halata. Ryan, how are you?
8: I'm great. Thank you so much for having me on this morning.
15: No problem. You know, that movie, ever since the trailer started running, I've been dying to see that movie. I couldn't imagine what it looks like in true IMAX. But what does true IMAX mean?
8: Well, you know, that's actually a little bit of a tricky question, because there are different kinds of IMAXs, and they are all true IMAXs. But the way that we're showing the film, I think, is what people are thinking of that when they think about The Odyssey, and that's we're showing it on IMAX 70mm film. So you mentioned in the intro that this is the very first feature-length movie that was shot from start to finish on IMAX film, and we are one of 41 places on Earth that are able to actually show it back in that same format. So instead of using our laser projector and everything's digital, we've got this giant IMAX film print in our booth, and we've got literally somebody running that projector all day and all night to show that movie and put that picture on the screen.
6: So, and in terms of the aspect ratio, it is different than a standard movie screen, right?
8: Yeah, that's right. So, you know, if you think about a standard movie screen, they're like, you know, they're wide and the picture is fairly short on it, right? And then you're going to have the IMAX actually the most common IMAX, but the one that you see in like multiplexes and that type of thing, and that's a 1.9 aspect ratio. So that's about 26% more picture than you would see, on a normal movie screen. And then we have what's called a 1.43 screen. So that's the aspect ratio of IMAX film and then also of the dual laser projector. And that's about 40% more picture than you have on a normal movie screen. And so our screen in particular, it's 50 feet tall and 70 feet wide. And a normal movie, you know, would be 70 feet wide, but maybe about, 35 feet tall. But this picture, The Odyssey, actually fills our entire screen right from the floor to the ceiling and from left to right.
10: That is awesome. So how busy have you guys been for the last couple of weeks?
8: It's been crazy. I mean, this is probably going to end up being the most popular movie that we've ever shown in our theater, which is saying something because it's our 35th, year in operation. So we've shown a lot of movies over the years. But even going into opening weekend, we had lots of tickets for sale. And as soon as the first people saw that movie, we're basically, booked up to August 20th right now. Like, if you don't mind sitting, in the front row or on a corner or something, you could probably find a spot. But other than that, pretty much sold out for now at least. So.
6: And is it true that people have been coming from around the world? Like, I saw a report that I think they said some people had come from Japan.
8: Yeah, so this is pretty wild. About a year ago, it was 1 year out from the opening day. We put 4 shows on sale. So all of the 70mm locations put a show on Thursday and one on Friday, one on Saturday, one on Sunday on sale. And what happened is those tickets kind of sold out globally just immediately. And then people started looking, who has tickets available, and Regina has tickets available or had a few tickets available. And sometimes this is kind of common for us, actually, because we're the only IMAX 70mm location sort of for, of course, all the way into Ontario. And we've, over the years, for like Oppenheimer and Interstellar, we've kind of developed a little bit of a reputation for having a really good presentation on 70mm film. And so either people will come here just because they couldn't find tickets anywhere else or because they've been here before and they've really enjoyed what we've done. And, sometimes these movies are worth traveling for and you make a little vacation out of it. So opening weekend, we had 300 people from outside of Saskatchewan travel into Regina to see the movie. Tons of people from Manitoba, but also like 5 provinces, 8 U.S. states, and as you said, someone from Mexico and someone from Japan.
10: Wow. Could this international attention help Regina secure more major IMAX film releases in the future?
8: Well, we certainly hope so. So our theater, the Kramer IMAX, we do show like all of the day and date movies. So, the regular Hollywood movies, we show them in our IMAX theater. But there are other film releases that come out. So our last film release was Oppenheimer, which was in 2023. But, there have been screenings of Dune on film and One Battle After Another was released on film. Project Hail Mary, there were some film theaters. Usually they're very, very limited in numbers, but we love to show movies on film, and so being able to deliver that, we'd certainly love to do more of them in the future.
6: And I, you know, I remember the IMAX, the first time I took in an IMAX screening, and just the sense of wonder that I experienced, and now the sense of lament that I feel when I acknowledge that the IMAX screen that we had in Winnipeg is gone, at least the proper IMAX, the full one. But for anybody who's never experienced it, as like you mentioned, we have an IMAX quote unquote screen in one of our Cineplex theaters, but it's not the real deal. Can you maybe just sort of describe the experience, or maybe describe how what people say to you when they experience it for the first time?
8: Yeah, I think the impression that you see at an IMAX theater is, I mean, one, you know, the screen is so big. And then you're especially in our theater, you're sitting really close to the screen. So it really is immersive. Like, you need to turn your head to see sort of the corners, the edges of the screen. So when you're watching a movie, you know, it's you're right in the action. And then we have, a 12-channel sound system. So the immersive audioscape is really good. And I think maybe that's kind of the real thing. People really feel immersed. They really feel like they're a part of what's going on. And you almost sort of forget that you're sitting, you know, in the seats. You feel like you're experiencing the movie. That's one of the reasons that they call it an IMAX experience.
6: How's the movie, by the way?
8: It's fantastic. Yes. Have you seen it?
6: I haven't gotten out to see it yet.
8: Okay, yeah. Yeah, it's very, very good. And I think there's always a lot of hype around a movie when it comes out on film, just because it is such a unique experience, such a rare thing. But I think the fact that The Odyssey is such a good movie as well is, you know, really helping this out. Like I said, we're going into opening weekend, and we still had tickets available, and now we're completely sold out. And I think part of that certainly is, you know, the rarity of the experience, but I think a big part of it is just that Mr. Nolan did such a, and, you know, the cast and crew did such a great job with that movie, and people are really, really enjoying it.
6: All right. Well, Ryan, hey, thanks a lot for joining us this morning. I just think it's so cool that people are coming from all over the world to visit the center. And maybe one day I'll have to drag myself out there as well to take in the Kramer IMAX Theater. Ryan, thanks for the time. We really appreciate this.
8: Thank you so much. Have a wonderful day.
6: Ryan Halata joining us live from the Saskatchewan Science Center at the Kramer IMAX Theater, which is the closest place in Canada you can go to see The Odyssey in its full IMAX aspect ratio. So again, the IMAX theater that we have in Winnipeg technically is IMAX, but it's a different aspect ratio. But the full traditional IMAX ratio, you got to go to Regina.
10: You're geeking out. You're a geek.
6: Yeah. Well, our promotions director, I think, went to Regina to see, or where did he go? Or did he go to Minnesota to see Oppenheimer? I can't remember. But yeah, he traveled far and wide to see Oppenheimer in real IMAX. 848 with McGarry and Bergen. We're heading to Charleswood, as it turns out. Not Westwood, Charleswood, to see if James got that truck out from under the tree. Next on The Start.
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22: Northbound Waverly and Abenogi-Mikina, a crash is blocking the northbound curb lane. Keep left and expect delays. Portage and Wall, an earlier crash, is still causing some eastbound and westbound delays. Southbound Kuwaitan, slow going as you're heading to Selkirk Avenue. And northbound on Pemina, approaching the Abenogi-Mikina overpass. Newark happening eastbound Redwood in your curb lane at Fife. And northbound Keniston, expect long lines with work in your median lane starting at Corridon. 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Conditions in app. That's your 680 CJOB traffic.
15: Cloudy, smoky, 30% chance of showers and risk of a thunderstorm this morning, then a mix of sun and cloud and a high of 29, humidex 38. Tonight, clearing this evening and a low of 15. Tomorrow, sunny, becoming a mix of sun and cloud and a high of 28, humidex 33. Saturday, sunny and a high of 29. Right now, 23 degrees outside 680 CJOB.
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6: It's McGarry and Bergen. This hour of The Start is brought to you by McDonald's, One Meadowlands Drive, West St. Paul, vanilla cones, just $1 each in the McDonald's app. Big storm last night, lots of wind, lots of damage. 30,000 Manitoba Hydro customers without power, trees down everywhere. Charleswood, in particular, looks like they got it hard. And so let's head now to Charleswood, where one of our listeners sent us a picture of his truck stuck underneath a downed tree.
15: James Jordan joins us now. James, how are you, man?
23: Good morning, gentlemen. How's it going?
15: Excellent. What happened? I'm a Charleswood guy. What happened?
23: Well, last night, my wife and I love watching storms, so we saw the lightning. Thought it'd be great. She started freaking out when she saw the little trees whipping around, thinking, oh, if they break, oh, no. And I said, no, it's the big trees you got to worry about. Well, we heard a snap, took a look in the front. Huge limb of our tree went right down on the truck.
6: Any damage to the truck?
23: There's a couple dents in the frame. Thankfully, nothing's broken. I'm on the move right now, so I got it out.
6: Wow. How long did it take to get out?
23: About an hour and a half. All I had was a Sawzall with a little wood blade, so it took a while.
15: Wow. So you cut it away, and you were en route to work.
23: Yeah. People need ductwork for HVAC, so got to get to work.
6: Oh, man, you must be busy.
23: We're busy. It's hot and it's busy, so cutting a tree was a little break.
6: So you were actually awake when this happened? Like you're sort of just trying to enjoy the storm?
23: Yeah, we were just hunkering down for the night. We like watching storms, so then it got a little scary. And then we kind of got more awake, and then we realized, oh, no. So I said, oh, it's waiting until morning because I'm not doing it at midnight.
10: What was the rest of the neighborhood like?
23: Yeah, there's a lot of trees down, a couple fences taken out, a lot of traffic lights are out. Saw a gazebo blown over somebody's yard, bent to pieces. There's a lot of damage in the area. The winds were really bad last night.
10: One of my buddies sent me a message saying that pretty much all the lights are out in Charleswood. Is that the case still?
23: Yeah, from the perimeter, straight down Roblin, all the way till Keniston, the lights are out.
10: Wow, whoa. Holy smokes. That's a lot of lights. Yeah. So how was it driving down the street?
23: Traffic's backed right up.
10: Oh, boy.
23: Okay. And there's the laneway closure on Grant there around Assiniboine Park and Tuxedo Golf Course and that. There's one lane down, so heavy traffic.
6: Good gosh. Was there any rain or was it just thunder, lightning, and wind?
23: It wasn't heavy rain, but it was sideways. Like, it wasn't straight down. It was blowing sideways at a 90-degree angle. It was not as wet as I thought it would be.
6: Okay. Well, James, we're glad to hear you got out and got moving. Hopefully the damage to the truck isn't too significant. And glad to see you're in good spirits. We enjoyed the pictures. It looked like you were having fun in spite of it.
23: Well, you got to laugh at things like that, right? Can't just dwell on the negative all the time.
6: Okay. James, well, hey, thanks for joining us. Thanks for listening to CJOB, and thanks for giving us the heads up as to what's going on out there. We appreciate it.
23: No problem, boys. Go Blue!
6: Go Blue! We had a listener, Corey, who messaged us earlier telling us about the lightning that struck at the tree, which crashed down in his house. We invited him to join us, but he wasn't able to. But he said, but don't you worry, nothing will stop me from... I will be at the Bomber game tonight. Nothing will stop me.
10: He will be, 100%.
6: So go Blue indeed. After Global News at 9, we are going towards a bonus small town salute. Pioneer Days in Steinbach is next on CJOB.

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6: Global news at 9 o'clock. 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
7: Good morning, I'm Sarah McCarthy. 30,000 people have no power after strong storms barreled through southern Manitoba. Manitoba Hydro responding to hundreds of scattered outages around Winnipeg and beyond. Hydro says a majority of the outages are in Winnipeg. Thousands without power in the Charleswood, Elmhurst, Westdale, and Silver Heights areas. Other hard-hit neighborhoods include Windsor Park, Southdale, West Kildonan, Canterbury Park, and North Transcona, and more. Outside the city, Oak Bluff and East St. Paul around Birds Hill have some of the biggest outages. Hydro's Peter Chura says crews have been out working.
8: Many crews out to as many locations as we can to assess the damage and make them safe. And once we've done as much of that as we can start to narrow down what the restoration times are going to be. But it looks like there's going to be some outages in some areas of Winnipeg and elsewhere in southern Manitoba for a good part of today.
7: Hydro's estimated times of restoration on the outage map vary by hours. There's also numerous traffic lights and intersections without power, so be aware of that while you're getting around today. Business owners and community advocates in the neighborhood where a supervised consumption site is set to open next month are speaking out. Members of the North Logan community don't believe they've been heard on issues surrounding the Henry Street site, including the owner of Tench Plumbing and Heating, who points to a problem that was right in front of him on the sidewalk in front of the site.
9: I'm definitely not a fan of this. To give you an example, there's a needle right there.
7: He says drug use in the neighborhood has been problematic.
9: I'm a little bit irate today. I'm trying to hold back my emotion a bit. Not even 3 hours ago, I was involved in an altercation and I was actually had needles thrown at me.
7: The The group wants better communication with residents and businesses, including rescheduling of a community open house meeting that was supposed to go yesterday but was canceled. The facility at 366 Henry Street is being run by Aboriginal Health and Wellness and will open fully August 11th. The Good Samaritan Protection Act is in the spotlight once again after a man got stabbed while trying to help a woman who appeared to be overdosing. Police say a 51-year-old man was knifed Tuesday night around Jubilee and Osborne. WPS arrested a 31-year-old man who was known to the woman. Criminal defense lawyer Scott Newman says you never want to put yourself at risk.
8: Make sure that you're safe when you're doing so. It's not safe to do so. Call 911, call the police, get help. You know, it's an unfortunate situation. Sometimes you do all the right things. You make sure you're safe, or you think you make sure that you're safe, and something really unusual comes out of the blue.
7: A Good Samaritan could only be held responsible for wrongdoing if the individual providing assistance acts with gross negligence. According to data from Winnipeg Police, in the first 3 months of the year, there were more than 13,500 calls for service related to missing persons. More than 1,900 missing persons incidents reported, of that, 1,400 involving women and more than 1,200 involving youth. A reason why the Manitoba Integrated Missing Persons Coordination Center was formed about a year ago, an initiative involving Winnipeg Police, Manitoba RCMP, other agencies, and community groups to respond to missing persons cases 24/7. Lori Hawkins, a missing persons supervisor for WPS, says while there are repeat cases, that doesn't make a difference in how the center responds to all calls.
10: We use past history with regards to pattern of behavior, but it doesn't matter if they reported one time or 10 times. We take each case seriously.
7: Hawkins says the center has 18 missing persons coordinators answering calls who are highly trained in risk management. In other news, Liberal MPs have blocked parliamentary hearings aimed at clarifying what Prime Minister Mark Carney's government promised U.S. President Donald Trump in order to get the Gordie Howe International Bridge open to traffic. The House Committee on Government Operations and Estimates met Wednesday at the request of the Conservatives to decide whether to hold hearings about a revenue-sharing agreement that convinced Washington to open the bridge Monday. Carney argues Canada has paid a fraction of the benefit the bridge provides. The proposed agreement in principle says Canada will share half the net toll revenues with the U.S. for the next 15 years. And the union representing 4,400 flight attendants with WestJet issuing a 72-hour strike notice, paving the runway for a possible strike this weekend.
11: The Canadian Union of Public Employees says the airline quickly followed the union's action by issuing a 72-hour lockout notice. While serving strike notice does not guarantee flight attendants will hit picket lines, job action could begin as soon as Sunday at 12:01 a.m. Calgary time. The union says the two sides remain far apart on key issues, including compensation for what it says is unpaid work on the ground. WestJet has said all duties are compensated through a credit hour system rather than an hourly rate. WestJet has been allowing passengers with flights scheduled any time between today and August 4th to make a one-time change or cancel it with no fee. Karen Rebo, The Canadian Press.
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12: With your traffic, I'm Adam Wilson. Northbound Waverly and Abenogi-Mikana, we've got a crash blocking

0: Becoming a mix of sun and cloud and a high of 28, humidex 33. Saturday, sunny and a high of 29. We've jumped up to 25 degrees outside 680 CJOB. 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
1: It is McGarry and Bergen. Kevin Bergen's in for Greg Mackling this week, but Greg will be part of the Blue Bomber broadcast tonight, as he always is in the pregame show, does the last little bit of the pregame and then the halftime show as the Bombers get ready to take on the Lions. But Thursday is at 7:35. That's where we go out of the city. We exit the perimeter highway to find out something cool that's happening outside of the city. We went to Gimli for the Icelandic Festival. We got a bonus segment, a bonus small town salute here because August long weekend in Steinbach. That means one of southeastern Manitoba's biggest annual celebrations.
0: Pioneer Days returns to Mennonite Heritage Village from August 1st through 3rd. Jason Thiessen is the program coordinator of the Mennonite Heritage Village and is on the line now to tell us more about it. Good morning.
2: Good morning. Thanks for having me.
0: Thanks for coming on. So for someone who has never attended before, like myself, what is Pioneer Days and what can visitors expect this weekend?
2: Yeah, so Pioneer Days really is a three-day celebration of history, of the story that we tell at the Mennonite Heritage Village. It's a pioneer showcase that's 3 days long. So we have our Mennonite Village, that is the Mennonite Heritage Village. It's comprised of around 30 heritage buildings that are fashioned to look like a traditional Russian Mennonite settlements. You've got the old-fashioned homes, the old-fashioned businesses. We have one of North America's only fully operational windmills that will be operating throughout the weekend. So there's all sorts of pioneer demonstrations, volunteers in costume that really make the village come to life. So when you're walking around, it's almost like you're walking through time. You're walking through history when you can experience the sights, the sounds, the tastes, the smells of a pioneer Mennonite village. Of course, we will be offering guided tours. We'll have live music every day from a number of incredible local groups. We'll also have kids entertainment, wagon rides, barrel train rides. We've got all sorts of fun for the whole family, history-oriented and not history-oriented as well.
1: Just want to circle back to that windmill for a moment. So what did you said it's one of the only operating ones in North America?
2: Yeah, it's one of the only fully operational wind-powered grist mills. So obviously it's powered by the wind, and it is used to grind up wheat to make flour. And then the restaurant that we have on the grounds uses that flour to bake the bread that they serve and sell. And we also sell the fresh milled flour as well.
0: So we are hearing that Pioneer Days has its biggest, largest lineup yet. So for someone that attended last year and is attending this year, a regular person that regularly attends the event, how are you topping last year? I'm sure you must try to top yourself each year.
2: Yes, we definitely do. And it gets harder and harder to do because it's so fabulous every year. What more can we do? But this year on Saturday, we're going to be having a midsummer market in our auditorium. So that's local vendors will be setting up booths there. So if you're wanting to shop local at all this weekend, you can come check out that market on Saturday. And then on Sunday, we'll be doing our classic, we do an Old Colony worship service in the morning. And so that's just a really neat opportunity to see what a worship service back in the early 1900s would have looked like, would have felt like. And then, of course, we have our horse show on Sunday afternoon that's put on by the Southeast Manitoba Draft Horse Association. So it's heavy work horses doing all sorts of different challenges and whatnot. And then on Monday, we'll be showing the film And When They Shall Ask in our auditorium. So that's a sort of a docudrama that talks about the Mennonites living in Russia their time there.

0: and what that looked like.
1: What do you like living about there? I know that the odd time I get to visit, I mean, Steinbach, of course, is a city, and it's growing. Every time I go there, it feels like there's something new. But it still very much kind of has like a, you know, like a small community feel. So what do you like about living in this part of Manitoba?
0: Yeah, you're totally right. Steinbach is growing big time. My husband and I always remark, oh, wow, these buildings are coming up so fast, which is great to see. It's a wonderful community. But you're right, the small town feel is definitely there. And I just love how the community comes out, partners with each other. They sort of support all the things that are going on at the museum, whether that's the festival here, Pioneer Days at the Mennonite Heritage Village, or other community events, fundraising, barbecues during the summer. The community really backs events that are going on in the town, and that support, that community feel is just really wonderful to be a part of.
1: Well, Jaysa, thank you so much for joining us this morning. Have fun this weekend.
0: Thank you. We definitely will.
1: Jaysa Thiessen is the program coordinator, Mennonite Heritage Village, ahead of Pioneer Days, which runs August 1st through the 3rd. And you can get all the information you need at mhv.ca. And, of course, they've got great golf in Steinbach. Quarry Oaks is out that way, but there's also the Steinbach Fly-In, which runs right off of the main drag when you're driving through the city. And I'm actually going to be there next Saturday, and I can't wait. I haven't played the Fly-In for... Well, I think I got out there once last year. So, Rob, if you're listening, the super out there, I'll see you next Saturday. I promise I'll try not to make too much of a mess of your beautiful golf course.
2: McGarry's coming in. Watch out, everybody.
1: A couple of my buddies were there yesterday getting a test run ahead of the annual Laker Classic.
3: Oh, nice.
1: Yeah.
3: It's always good, right? Get familiar.
1: Well, one of them had a pretty bad day, so...
3: Well, he got it out of his system. That's how that works. You know, if you play a bad round before, it's going to be excellent the day of.
1: And their clubhouse at the golf course at the Fly-In is a Santa Lucia.
3: Oh!
1: So, you talk about a good day.
3: That is a good
1: in
3: day.
1: In Steinbach, get some golf, get some great food, and great hospitality in a wonderful community. 9:13, McGarry and Bergen. We got tickets to give away for the Burt Block Party and for Destination Dinner Stage. That's Dirty Dancing next on CJOB.
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3: Cloudy, local smoke, 30% chance of showers and risk of a thunderstorm this morning, then a mix of sun and cloud and a high of 29, humidex 38. Tonight, clearing this evening, low of 15. Tomorrow, sunny, becoming a mix of sun and cloud and a high of 28, humidex 33. Saturday, sunny and a high of 29. Right now, it's 25 degrees outside 680 CJOB.
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1: 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As we sift through all of the damage that was incurred yesterday in this storm, on the lighter side, we've got tickets to give away for the Burt Block Party for Saturday, August 15th, and tickets for Destination Dinner Stage, That's Dirty Dancing. We're asking you about the minor injuries or illnesses that maybe you got before you were about to go on vacation, or maybe happened to you while you were on vacation. So again, nothing. We're not looking for catastrophic things that happened, but something that was bad enough to hamper your fun. Our runner-up is Celeste. What does Celeste say, Mr. Bergen?
3: This story is like over the top. I was vacationing in Jamaica with my husband, two boys, and my in-laws. My husband enjoys playing tennis, so I decided, sure, why not go play tennis in Jamaica for the first time in years, thinking I was Serena Williams. I was doing well until my husband decided to hit an ace shot. Being the competitive person I am, I had to go for it. Well, that decision caused me to tear my ACL in my left knee. As I'm laying on the ground in pain, my husband said to me, "I can't believe you went for that shot. There was no chance." He was right. After that, I had to be pushed around in a wheelchair for the rest of the trip, and my mother-in-law, who was almost 80, was pushing me around the airport on the way home. At least we got fast-tracked through security, LOL.
1: Wow. There you go, Celeste. Thank you for sharing that. Sorry.
3: Talk about salt in a wound.
1: No kidding. So Celeste is our runner-up and will be offered a prize. But our winner today is Dave. Dave's going to get to choose. He takes us to Northwest Ontario, where they were for their holidays. Dave says, "One of my sons got injured, so I took him to the hospital. And even though he was injured, he was completely distracted by what they had a wall of hooks that they had taken out of people. They had them on display. And still to this day, he doesn't even remember the injury he had, but he does remember this wall of hooks." And he says, "It's funny how things work out sometimes and the way they make memories." So I guess in this particular part of Northwest Ontario, a lot of people end up hooking themselves. I guess fishing hooks and who knows what other kind of hooks.
3: That's so gross. That's every time I see someone casting around someone standing beside them, I'm always like, "You're standing too close." I would never stand. Like, I don't care if you're a pro or an amateur and everything in between. If you're casting that thing, I am nowhere near you.
1: Yeah. And it probably feels like one of those things where you think, "Oh, that won't happen to me." And then you go in. I wonder how it's like Fusili Jerry. It was a million to one shot, Doc. Amelia, you know what? Remember when they had to go see the proctologist to assist with the Fusilli Jerry on Seinfeld?
3: I never watched Seinfeld.
1: You didn't watch Seinfeld?
3: I never watched an episode. I'm sorry. That's why I'm like, who?
1: Never one episode?
3: Mm-mm. Just didn't do it for me. Oh, you know, because it was a show about
1: interesting.
3: Nothing. I know I'm probably going to get hate messages on the text line. Everyone's going to forget about the power outages and traffic lights and start sending in messages about me not watching Seinfeld.
1: That's okay. It's okay. It's not. If it's not for you, it is not for you. In the meantime, after Global News at 9:30, we're going to tell you about somebody who kind of spontaneously came up with a way to help some kids in a troubled community. We'll explain this endeavor and how you can help as well. But in the meantime, Bergen, what's coming up in sports? Coming up in... I got it.
3: I don't got it.
1: Which of the two teams will turn motivation into celebration at Princess Auto Stadium tonight? And the Tigers tank in what may have been Tarek Skubal's last start in Detroit. Kelly's got details next on CJOB.
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20: Good morning, Kelly Moore with you at 925. The BC Lions are 1-5 and will go with rookie third stringer Caden Salter as their starting quarterback. But as for the Winnipeg Blue Bombers, now they still have that taste of last Friday's 52-30 loss to Calgary to deal with. That's the backdrop for tonight's 7:30 matchup at Princess Auto Stadium. And Bombers running back Brady Oliveira says getting embarrassed by the Stamps in front of the hometown faithful should be a kick in the hind quarters for the team in blue and gold.
21: Things like that, you know, motivate me every single week, whatever goes on. I think for me, it's a loss that more so motivates me. win or loss, though, there should be little things that motivate you to keep going and continue to strive, because the moment you get complacent, you should probably stop playing this game.
20: Derek Taylor and his outstanding broadcast crew will have much to discuss just after Live at 5, beginning with the wildly popular Dealer's Choice segment on the Olympic Builders pregame show from the tailgate party zone. I'm not sure if it was a roped-off party zone at Breezy Bend for Golf Manitoba senior champions Todd Fanning of Niaqua and Angela Martins of Elmhurst on Wednesday, but both golfers had reason to celebrate on a day where longevity was a theme. Martins won on the first hole of a playoff versus Stacey Borowski of the host course to capture her first provincial competitive title in 27 years. The fan man took a trip down memory lane himself with his four-stroke victory over bestie and Niaqua clubmate Jay Doyle for his second straight senior men's crown.
0: The thing I'm most proud of is to have provincial titles at Breezy Bend 42 years apart. My first one was 1984, so there is something about longevity, and I'm pretty proud of that.
20: 42 years. Wow. Fanning, Doyle, and third-place finisher David White of St. Charles will represent Manitoba in the team competition of the Canadian Senior Men's Championship, which will begin the second week of September at Jay and Todd's home club of Niaqua. The Canadian Women's is scheduled for the following week in Rocky Mountain House, Alberta. Wild Rose Province also hosting the Canadian Men's Amateur in Calgary. Evan Nachtigall goes into today's fourth and final round, tied for 17th at 5 under, 9 strokes behind Tobias Buffum of the Foothill City, and Toronto teenager Dawson Liu, who's trying to join Winnipegger Rob McMillan and a few others in a very exclusive group to have won both the Canadian Men's Amateur and Canadian Junior Men's Championship. Korea's Hyeon Ryu, speaking of impressive resumes, shot 566 this morning at Royal Lytham St. Anne's for the clubhouse lead. Well into round one of the Women's British Open, Ryu gunning for her third major title of 2026 after winning the PGA and Evian Championships. LA Dodgers may have to go the rest of the way without Shohei Ohtani on the mound, and that has led to speculation the two-time defending World Series champs will enter into the Tarek Skubal sweepstakes ahead of Monday afternoon's trading deadline. Skubal's potentially final start turned into a disaster for the Tigers. The two-time reigning AL Cy Young winner received a pair of standing O's at Comerica Park in the first inning for his 1,000th career strikeout, then in the seventh, when Skubal left the mound with Detroit leading Baltimore 7-0. The Tiger bullpen imploded in an eventual 10-9, 12-inning loss to the Orioles. I'm Kelly Moore. That's 680 CJOB Sports.
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25: Good morning, I'm Sarah McCarthy. Manitoba Hydro has been responding to hundreds of power outages in all corners of the city of Winnipeg today. Thousands of customers are without power after a major storm swept across southern Manitoba last night. Hydro's Peter Chura gives us an update.
26: We have about 30,000 customers without power, most of those in the city of Winnipeg. The damage from those storms, lots of lines down, lots of trees down. That's the cause of the outages. And we have crews out right now assessing all those sites to see which are the areas that we can get the most customers back on the most quickly. If you see lines down, if see trees down on lines, lines sparking, anything like that, stay at least 10 meters away and call 911.
25: Some of the biggest outages include Transcona, Canterbury Park, where over 2,000 people are in the dark. West Kildonan, there's about 1,900 out. There's also many other scattered outages throughout South and West Winnipeg, Charleswood, Elmhurst, Westdale, Silver Heights, throughout St. James, just to name a few areas. Now, James Jordan lives in Charleswood and spent most of his morning chopping up a downed tree that fell onto his truck.
4: We heard a snap, took a look in the front. Huge limb of our tree went right down on the truck. There's a couple dents in the frame. Thankfully, nothing's broken. I'm on the move right now, so I got it out.
25: He says there is a lot of damage in the area, though, with downed trees, fences taken out, patio furniture blown around, and traffic lights out. Numerous lights at intersections have been out for all morning. Treat them as always stops and slow down. Opponents of a supervised consumption site are speaking out ahead of its opening next month. Residents and businesses of the North Logan community don't believe there's been enough done for communication regarding the Henry Street site. The owner of Tench Plumbing and Heating says drug use is rampant all over the neighborhood.
5: You walk down our back lane, I pick up needles every day. I deal with people who have OD'd in my parking lot. I've dealt with complete and utter threats. I've been threatened to be stabbed. I have now also have had probably, 20 or 30 break and enters my property. I've replaced windshields.
25: The group wants better communication for its residents and businesses, including a rescheduling of a community open house that was supposed to have gone yesterday but was canceled. The facility at 366 Henry Street is being run by Aboriginal Health and Wellness and is set to fully open August 11th. A local criminal defense lawyer says the Good Samaritan Act was brought in so people could help more during emergency situations. But Tuesday night, a Good Samaritan offering help to a woman overdosing near Jubilee and Osborne was stabbed for his trouble. Police arrested a 31-year-old man nearby who knew the woman. Lawyer Scott Newman explains more about the legislation.
7: Particularly in Manitoba, when we started bringing in defibrillators in public spaces, people were getting scared about using them and saying, well, what if I do the wrong thing? Somebody's having a heart attack and I try to use this machine that's going to electrocute them. Am I going to be liable? The legislature stepped in and said, we're going to pass this legislation. It says you can't get sued if you're trying to help somebody in an emergency.
25: Newman says you also never want to put yourself in danger, though. And if you do see something but don't feel you can help, call 911. More and more Manitobans are going missing each and every day. According to data from Winnipeg Police, in the first 3 months of the year, there are more than 13,000 calls for service related to missing persons. Global's Marnie Blunt has more.
8: More than 1,900 missing persons incidents were reported in the first 3 months of 2026. Of that, over 1,400 of the incidents involved women and more than 1,200 involved youth. Inspector Rick McDougall of the Winnipeg Police Service says those numbers are average in Winnipeg, and a reason why the Manitoba Integrated Missing Persons Coordination Center was formed a little over a year ago, an initiative involving Winnipeg Police, Manitoba RCMP, other police agencies, and community groups to respond to missing persons reports 24/7.
9: Partnerships that we have with these agencies are really critical to our success and to finding these missing people. Families phone, they're concerned about their loved ones. They want them found as quickly as possible, and that's our goal as well, and our goal of our partnerships.
25: That's Global's Marnie Blunt reporting. Terry Fox Day is coming up soon in our province, a time when people reflect on his enduring legacy and the inspiration he provides still year after year. Carissa Robb of the Terry Fox Foundation says the foundation has raised $51 million in the last year, and that brings its total fundraising since inception to $1 billion.
10: Now in Manitoba, just last year too, between the school runs and the community runs, we were just short of $1 million. Wow. We were at $975,000 raised for cancer research. So I'm hoping this year, with everybody's support, we'll hit that $1 million mark raised just in Manitoba.
25: August 3rd in Manitoba is known as Terry Fox Day and is celebrated during the upcoming August long weekend. Global News Time is 9:35. 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
12: Well, today's cloudy, smoky, 30% chance of showers and a risk of a thunderstorm this morning, then a mix of sun and cloud and a high of 29, humidex 38. Tonight, clearing this evening, low of 15. Tomorrow, sunny, becoming a mix of sun and cloud and a high of 28, humidex 33. And Saturday is sunny and a high of 29. Right now, 25 degrees outside, 680 CJOB.
13: It is McGarry and Bergen. Kevin Bergen's in for Greg Mackling this week. In our next segment, we are going to check in with Loren McNabb. La Productora is pinch hitting for Hal Anderson today on Connecting Winnipeg.
14: Oh, look at that.
13: Which means at 10 o'clock, we have to hightail it out of the studio. We'll have to vacate right away. Although that won't be a problem for you. Kevin's like a cloud of dust.
14: A ninja smoke.
13: As soon as the show ends, boom, he's at see you tomorrow.
14: It's true.
13: But right now, we usually talk to one of our next guests, about health stuff, specifically and often women's health. But today, we want to focus on kids' health in a manner of speaking, Kevin, as it pertains to reading books.
14: Yeah, Andrea Cates is the founder of Best You Nutrition. Talk to her often. We go way back, man. It's crazy. And man, this guy, Ken Opalecki, is with West Broadway Youth Outreach. When I saw you, man, this is just bizarre, seeing the two of you in the same place at the same time. I don't know how this guy pulled it off, but it's pretty awesome. So, Andrea, maybe we'll start with you, and let's talk about what happened to bring you two together.
15: Yeah, absolutely. So a couple of weeks ago, I was at a kids movie with my daughter, and it was a fairly empty movie theater. And all of a sudden, about 10 minutes before the movie started, it got jam-packed with kids that were about the ages like 12 to 15. And so I thought to myself, like, where are these kids coming from? Because it's not daycare. They're a little old for that. And so one of the adults that was with them sat beside me, and as you guys know, I'm chatty. So I kind of started chatting with her about what was going on. And she told me that they were there from the West Broadway Youth Outreach Program. And right away, I was like, oh, I wonder, like, how can I be involved with that? Like, they're doing so many good things for the youth in our city. So we watched the movie. And on our way out, there was Ken. I looked at him and I said, oh, Opalecki. And I remember him from back when I used to do lots of girls in sports stuff. And there he was, just so involved in the kids in our city's lives, doing reading, feeding these kids. There's, you know, 80 to 90 kids every single day that are involved in the programs that he does. And it's completely free for these kids to be involved in. And just think about the organization and the cost and all the things that kind of come along with it. And he told me about a reading program. When I walked away from him telling me about it, and I'll get him to, of course, tell more about the program because he can speak to it better, I said, I'm going to get you some books. And he probably thought, yeah, okay, everybody says they're going to do things for me and don't. But I'm like, no, I'm going to get you a lot of books, and I'll be in touch with you. And so here we are telling everybody else about what our plan is today.
13: We get lots of books sent to us at the radio station. I might have a book on tax law that's sitting in my desk drawer.
16: I'm sure the kids
13: will love it. So Ken, tell us more about that. Like she said, you can expand on the program. What do you need as far as books go?
16: Good morning to you all, and thank you for having me. Tax law, let's see. That would be our fourth lawyer that we would have through our homework program. And I'm sure they could use that. West Broadway Youth Outreach, it's a life skills program, pretending to be a drop-in. Honestly, we do everything. Monday to Friday, we've done everything from game of Uno to bungee jumping. Our top homework club kid this year, third week of August, we're heading to Alberta for skydiving. So you do the work. I remind you of how absolutely thrilled we are of your efforts and basically being the foundation of the future of our city. This life skills program, it's homework club Monday, Wednesday, Friday, math program Tuesdays. We have movie book club reading night, you know, every day. You can go on Fridays to movies. Wow. I don't know what to tell you. This book drive of sorts that we're chatting about here right now is a little baby of mine I've had in my head for about 15 years. And as I was telling, your coworkers here that it's something I've put online hoping I would get one. And I got a ping about 4 years ago, and it was for Dickie D ice cream bike. It was like 10 to midnight. And I was like, oh, my gosh. You know, fire it back, and the person goes, you know, I just put this up 20 seconds ago. I said, yeah, I will e-transfer you 200, but you haven't seen it. I need that bike right now. $200. I e-transferred, and I said, I can come get it right now. They're like, no. You can come get it tomorrow. I'm like, okay, fine. Well, you know, 200 should be in your account shortly. I will, I'll be there to pick up the bike. Myself and a volunteer put it in my garage. We gutted it, painted it our bright yellow, which is center of the Jamaican flag, meaning sunshine and positivity. Now, in collaboration with Zeed's Food Fair, we offer kids West Broadway Youth Outreach library cards when you come to read at the book bike. You get stamps, you take the library card to any food fair in Winnipeg, and you get any ice cream you want for free. So it's basically, as I was joking earlier, it's sugar for literacy. But, you know.
0: That always works.
16: That always works. Yeah.
0: I'm hungry now.
16: So we'll worry about the dental bill later. But for now, we're just thrilled that there is a mad, crazy lineup at this book bike at the different venues that we're at, parks throughout downtown. And other than that, honestly, the dream is to have one in every corner of the city, east, west, north, south, central. And I would, fingers and toes crossed, that'll happen within the next 4 years. Because we have a second one in the garage right now that we're gutting and working on. Yeah.
0: I've known this guy for a while. I've worked downtown for a while.
16: I'm sorry for you.
0: And you've been doing this for a while. We always used to bump into each other various places downtown. Yeah. And I'm curious to know, what motivates you to do this work every day? This man, just so everybody knows, has not missed a day of work in 35 years. Not one day. So obviously there is some passion to do what you do. The West Broadway Youth Outreach Center, obviously, and the kids that you guys help and assist. And you must have tons of kids that have grown up that come back.
16: Yeah.
0: To talk, like, it must be endless. I'm just curious, what motivates you to do this every day?
16: First of all, doctor number 8 just graduated med school. My goal is 10, because my lucky number is 10. Nadia Komenich, 1976, getting the perfect 10 on a balance beam. me and my little OCD self. And my uncle's like, that's the first 10 ever. So everything is like in 10s, right?
0: Yep.
16: So if I don't achieve my goal, I have 5 more years.
0: Mm-hmm.
16: If I don't achieve it, then I have to re-up for another 10. That's been the twisted mindset. I don't, total OCD. But long story short, this face that's saved on my screen on my phone is my grandmother. That's my idol, my person. Sorry. I'd say 3 times a week in Jamaica, I'd be smacking the side of the head. And translated from Patois, Jamaican language is a life not lived in the service of others is a life wasted. And I'm like, yeah, okay, whatever. So I really don't know where my passion for working with kids starts and where the brainwashing intercedes. So I don't know if it's...
0: It doesn't matter.
16: I don't know if it's... I don't know if it's 60, 40, 50, 50, but that's honestly my drive. She retired without ever logging a sick day at work.
0: You're joking.
16: And I tried for a year. I was like, oh, okay, I can make it 5. Wait a minute. Maybe I can make it 10. So honestly, when I hit my 30th year, I remember sitting at the edge of my bed and if any of my kids ever found this out, they would be ragging on me nonstop. But I sat on the edge of my bed and I literally cried. It was 30 years in one day. I'm like, I've made it one day longer than my idol. And that's what drives me, is the aspiration, aspiring to be 5% of her. Yeah.
13: So Andrea, the book drive that you want to be a part of, what are you doing? What are you going to do?
15: Right. So what we're asking today for people to do is donate books. So it's great if you have them in your basement or in the garage, but maybe also you could do a drive at your work. Maybe you can post on your neighborhood Facebook page to get more people in your neighborhood and gather books. We want books for kids 3 and over that are in really good condition. So we don't want the ones that are, you know, a little bit ratty. We want these kids to be able to enjoy a nice book at the same time and gather those books, get them together and bring them to the outreach center so that these kids can enjoy it, not just for the summer program, but all year round. And the thing about books is it really helps people feel connected, right? And we often hear about all the bad things that are happening in Winnipeg, but somebody like Ken and the work that he does, like he's an angel, and why not like help him do the stuff that we can? It's such an easy thing to do, to post on your Facebook group page or ask people at your work to bring books in for the week. It's an easy small step that we can do, but it can make a really big difference in the lives of the kids that are learning from the books and enjoying them.
0: I'm excited that kids are excited about books. I was surprised when you told me that there was lineups, kids waiting for you for books, which makes me really excited. Does that surprise both of you?
16: I don't know if it surprises me so much as, you know, my thought was this is going to work. That's all I was thinking. But when it did happen and there was the lineup, I was like, the heart skipped a beat. I was excited. And one of the first things I thought about was something that, Peter Correa, Mulvey Elementary School principal, said, today a reader, tomorrow a leader. And that kind of, you know, I was like, that is such a perfect description of this whole thing, you know, and it's all connected. We do a readathon there, you know, every March with Manitoba Law Society, where we have hundreds of kids lined up just to spend their Saturday away from the screens and read. And we just want to carry that over through the summer, because if I would say at least 10% of the kids I work with were unfortunately like me, which is, oh, it's a summer. Where's the best mangoes in Jamaica? I'm here. Where's the best crab apples? Reading, please.
0: Totally.
16: Yeah, I know. Eh? Like, is that an exit sign? I'm not about to read that. And then you get back to school. My only thought was, who's the biggest kid? That's who I'm sitting behind. Because I don't remember nothing from last year. I just goofed around all summer long. So, you know, part of our Super Summer Slide program that we do, our reading program in the mornings, you know, from 8 to 10 every morning, is that we want to expose them. We want to get them confident. We want to get them back to school.
0: Yep.
16: And they'll be the complete opposite of me. They'll run for the two front rows. They're like, yo, teacher, I got this.
0: Right.
16: And that's what, you know, the confidence is what we want to instill in them through the summer. And it does. It does. I mean, knowledge is power. I mean, it is a wonderful, wonderful way to remind a kid that, you know what, your potential is infinite.
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13: All right. Ken Opalecki and Andrea Cates, thank you both for coming in. 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
15: Thanks for having us.
13: 948 with McGarry and Bergen. Let's check in with Loren next on The Start.
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19: The Winnipeg Blue Bombers have won their last four meetings in a row versus the BC Lions and 14 of the last 17, including playoffs.
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24: 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Weather.
26: Cloudy, smoky, 30% chance of showers and risk of a thunderstorm this morning, then a mix of sun and cloud and a high of 29. Humidex is 38. Tonight, clearing this evening, low of 15. Tomorrow is sunny and becoming a mix of sun and cloud and a high of 28. Humidex is 33, and Saturday, sunny and a high of 29. Right now, 25 degrees outside 680 CJOB.
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13: 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Hi.
15: Hi, how are ya?
13: We're okay. It's been this was a sneak attack, hectic day.
15: Oh, believe me, I know. I have complained to you guys and shared with listeners before. I'm going through a non-sleeping perimenopause phase of my life. It's been a disaster for the last year, and I don't sleep well. I'm a light sleeper. I wake up this morning, slept great, walk out to the kitchen, look out the window. The yard is a disaster. Chairs all over the place. The hot tub cover, no joke, ripped in half. And one section flew up onto the higher portion on the deck and the others on the other side. And my first thought was, did the kids do this? Have I been robbed? Because the non-sleeper slept through the storm last night. So I wake up and I'm like, I don't know what's going on. And then ironically, Hal's texting to say, I have no power, Loren. And I'm like, what happened in the last 7 hours that I completely missed? So
1: I appreciate that it was hectic for you guys. It was a sneak attack. We're going to talk to Scott Kaler about that, about the summer that's been so weird. Hydro's going to join with the latest because that's the question thousands are asking. You know, when will our power come back on? We're, of course, going to talk to the Blue Bombers. You really got me excited for that game tonight, despite that absolute shellacking last week. So we'll touch base with Doug Brown. And then, of course, Carolyn Clausen joins every Thursday connecting Winnipeg at 11:30. And I've got so many questions for her, in part related to the storm, because the storms are making folks anxious now. Like, it's not like, you know, you used to love watching a storm. Yep. And now you're like, do I have to go to the basement every other week?
26: Literally.
1: Yeah.
13: Yeah, it's like James and his wife in Charleswood. They were watching the storm. They were enjoying it. And then they realized, uh-oh. And then they heard the snap and realized a tree had just come down on their truck.
1: Mm-hmm. I was looking at the text line this morning. You had someone in Lorette text about, you know, someone's roof from their shed from a neighboring yard is now in theirs. And they're like, was there actually a twister or a tornado? Or, I mean, it wasn't. But what? What was that? And why didn't I wake up? I have so many questions, Kevin.
26: Like, I don't feel so bad anymore for not waking up.
1: I'm concerned for myself. I don't sleep through. The mouse could crawl across the floor and I would snap at it. Like, because I'd hear it. I don't get it.
13: Loren McNabb's in for Hal and Connecting Winnipeg. That's all the time we've got. McGarry, Bergen, Forte, and Master Control. We all say thank you for listening. And thank you for all of the storm feedback you shared with us this morning as we tried to piece together the mystery of where this comes from. Loren's up next after the news with Sarah on the CJOB.

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7: Global news at 10 o'clock, I'm Sarah McCarthy. Strong storms have knocked out power for thousands of people across southern Manitoba. 30,000 Manitoba Hydro customers are in the dark this morning, with a majority in south and west Winnipeg. Hydro's Peter Chura says crews are out trying to fix hundreds of outages around the city and beyond.
8: The outage map gives a good impression of just how widespread these outages are. There's scattered outages all across the city of Winnipeg, all across southern Manitoba. We're just assessing to see which are the areas with the most customers affected that we can restore as quickly as possible.
7: James Jordan lives out in Charleswood and spent about an hour and a half of his morning getting a downed tree off of his truck. He says there's damage to the frame, but nothing major, luckily. And the rest of the neighborhood was hit hard.
9: There's a lot of trees down, a couple fences taken out, saw a gazebo blown over somebody's yard, bent to pieces. The winds were really bad last night.
7: We will get the latest update from Hydro coming up right after the news. According to data from the Winnipeg Police Service, in the first 3 months of 2026, there were more than 13,500 calls for service related to missing persons. More than 1,900 missing persons incidents reported, and of that, over 1,400 of them involving women, more than 1,200 youth. A reason why the Manitoba Integrated Missing Persons Coordination Center was set up about a year ago, an initiative with Winnipeg Police, Manitoba RCMP, other agencies, and community groups to respond to missing persons cases 24/7. Lori Hawkins, a missing persons supervisor for WPS, says while there are repeat cases, that makes no difference in how they respond to calls.
10: We use past history with regards to pattern of behavior, but it doesn't matter if they reported one time or 10 times. We take each case seriously.
7: Hawkins says the center has 18 missing persons coordinators answering calls who are highly trained in risk assessment. The Good Samaritan Protection Act is in the spotlight after a man was stabbed while he was trying to help a woman who was overdosing. Police say a 51-year-old man was knifed Tuesday night around Jubilee and Osborne. WPS arrested a 31-year-old man who was known to the woman. Criminal defense lawyer Scott Newman says you never want to put yourself at risk.
8: Make sure that you're safe when you're doing so. It's not safe to do so. Call 911, call the police, get help. You know, it's an unfortunate situation. Sometimes you do all the right things. You make sure you're safe, or you think you make sure that you're safe, and something really unusual comes out of the blue.
7: A Good Samaritan can only be held responsible for any wrongdoing if the individual providing assistance acts with gross negligence. And Winnipeg's Assiniboine Park Zoo has welcomed a new baby panda. The zoo announced that Maymay, the zoo's red panda, gave birth to a male cub back in early June. The zoo says it hopes to make the baby panda public later this summer. Global News Time is 10:03. 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
12: 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Weather.
7: Cloudy and smoky today. Also 30% chance of showers and risk of a thunderstorm this morning. Then a mix of sun and cloud later on. A high of 29. The humidex up to 38. Clear tonight. A low of 15. Tomorrow, sunshine becoming a mix of sun and cloud. A high of 28. The humidity feeling like 33. And Saturday, sunny and a high of 29. Right now it's 25, but feels like 32 outside of 680 CJOB.
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9: Last night, my wife and I love watching storms, so we saw the lightning. Thought it'd be great. She started freaking out when she saw the little trees whipping around, thinking, oh, if they break, oh no. And I said, no, it's the big trees you got to worry about. Well, we heard a snap, took a look in the front. Huge limb of our tree went right down on the truck.
13: That was James Jordan talking about last night's insane storm that hit so many pockets of Winnipeg and very well beyond last night. Good morning. Loren McNabb in for Hal Anderson. Why? Well, because Hal is one of thousands without power this morning due to all that wind and rain. And the pictures that we've been getting to our text line at 204-780-6868 and the calls that have been coming in and the stories from last night's storms are incredible. As Brett just said, it was a sneak attack. Didn't feel like you knew it was coming, and then it did. And not just trees and hydro lines down. There are stories of entire structures being blown around. So we're going to hear from Scott Kaler in a moment as to how bad those winds got. Scott Kaler of WeatherLogix is standing by. But first, the question many of you might be asking is, when will the lights and the AC come back on? Peter Chura, Media Relations with Manitoba Hydro, joins us now. Good morning, Peter. Did you get any sleep last night, or did the storm
14: Good
13: keep
14: morning.
13: You up?
14: Yeah, it was a pretty limited amount of sleep. Thought my house was going to fall down too, and that storm's blowing through. Very, very powerful storm. High winds, rain, and a lot of lightning strikes as well.
13: Yeah, it's a pretty wild. We've heard from folks who had lightning hit their trees, and then the trees toppled onto the home and all the rest. So walk us through what you woke up to this morning, not necessarily with the mess in your own yard, Peter, but you know what your computer was showing in terms of all the outages.
14: Right now, we have about 28,000 customers without power in southern Manitoba, and the vast majority of those are in the city of Winnipeg, and that's where we're seeing most of the extensive damage from trees on lines, lines down, whole power lines taken down. Lightning strikes have caused fires, the aftermath of those fires. So we have roughly 400 individual outages in the city of Winnipeg that we're working our way through getting them assessed, starting to work on them. We prioritize the outages that will re-energize the most customers at once and work our way down from

0: west of Portage La Prairie and south of there in the Notre Dame de Lourdes area. But in terms of sheer numbers of customers, it's within the city of Winnipeg and its immediate surroundings that we have the most outages to deal with.
1: Any sense of how many crews had to be called in, how many folks were getting that phone call in the middle of the night to wake up and hit the road?
0: Well, definitely all of our standby crews and all hands on deck today. While the storm is still blowing, while the winds are still high, while the lightning is still present, we're not endangering crews by putting them to work in those conditions. But as soon as it's safe to do so, crews start working. We have, obviously, it's the top priority today with all of our regular maintenance crews, as well as all construction crews and forestry crews, and also contracted crews that were doing construction projects, or other arborists that were working on other projects during the course of this week have been diverted to get all hands on deck to repair as much damage as we can, as quickly as we can, and get the power back on.
1: What should folks consider, Peter, before I let you go, if they stepped outside or they're looking at their yard this morning, there's a line down or a tree on a line? I mean, that could be a really dangerous situation, even if you've de-energized that line.
0: Well, that's the main message, isn't it, Lauren, is safety. If you see a downed line, and there are plenty around the city, if you see it, stay away, call 911, and that'll get responded to. Same thing, you're going to see some crews working today all over the place, and it might be tempting to go and chat with them and maybe express your gratitude for their work, or just ask if they know what's going on. Best to just leave them to do their work. It's still hazardous work. They're trained for it. They're equipped for it, but stay away, give them room to work. And we'll update everybody as soon as we can today.
1: All right. Thanks, Peter. I know we've checked in with you twice now already today, and I'm going to guess it won't be the last time, so we appreciate it very much.
0: We'll talk to you again, Lauren.
1: Peter Chura, Manitoba Hydro, 28,000 without power. At this hour, the majority are in Winnipeg. Scott Kaler of WeatherLogix joins us now. And Scott, boy, I feel like we've talked to you almost every day this summer, given just the weird, wacky summer we've had. But walk us through what went on in your neck of the woods last night and kind of, you know, what we saw in terms of those winds.
2: Well, definitely a crazy storm indeed overnight. So where I am, more toward the southeast side of the city, I saw the storm roll through. And just like many folks in Winnipeg, the winds gusted really high. Fortunately, I haven't spotted any damage, but I know some houses in my area have lost shingles, and there's definitely been tree damage as well in the area. So I'm not sure the full extent of it, but no question there was damage around where I am. And then as you go throughout the city, I was looking at storm reports. Lots of areas with down.
1: Scott, just one second there. I'm not sure if you're just, I don't know what my advice would be to get near a window, but you cut out there just a little bit. So I'm going to get you to repeat what you were saying in terms of elsewhere in the city.
2: Elsewhere in the city, there's also a lot of tree damage as well. I've seen storm reports online showing that trees were down, and a lot of people reported that there were these strange flashes that they saw over the city, blue or yellow colors. And those were likely what we call power flashes, mm-hmm. which are when the high winds take out transformers and they cause that brilliant flash of light. So that wasn't actually the lightning. It was probably these power transformers exploding. And that's also why, as we just heard, so many power outages in the area.
1: So let's go over those wind speeds if we can, because there are some that are wondering, you know, where did it come from? Like, it was a hot day. When I got home last night, my husband and I were saying, surely it's going to storm tonight because it's just so hot. We need something to cut through this, like, soup we're sitting in. But was this on the radar to be this extent? And then again, those wind speeds.
2: Well, as far as the risk of storms last night, I was anticipating that. When I looked at the forecast yesterday afternoon, I was seeing that there would probably be a series of storms forming out in western Manitoba and then sweeping across the province overnight. And the driver of all that was the heat and humidity. Really, for thunderstorms, the most important thing is humidity, because a thunderstorm is a giant cloud, and that giant cloud is made up of water, which is all that humidity in the air. So we've seen a lot of days this summer where it's been really hot, but there haven't been any storms because there's maybe just not quite enough humidity, but that was in no short supply yesterday. And then as far as winds go, generally the gusts that were measured by weather stations were around 100 kilometers per hour. So if I look in the Winnipeg area, St. Adolphe gusted to 100, Starbuck 102, the Winnipeg Airport 91. But I suspect that there were probably gusts even higher than that in local pockets, which caused more of the damage. And then just outside of the city to the west in Portage La Prairie, the highest gust was 106.
1: Some folks had asked this morning, you know,

0: could there have been a warning for this? But I'm wondering, you know, when we look at the protocol for that, how that would go about, because we're not talking tornado per se, but we are talking the significant damage. And if you're sitting in a house where the tree falls on the roof, you're suddenly thinking, do I need to be in the basement?
1: That's right. And you know, for these types of storms, what should be issued is a severe thunderstorm warning. And that warning will talk about the potential for damaging winds. Mm-hmm. Now, that warning was issued, however, it was only issued really once the storm had already started. So there wasn't much time for folks to prepare for it, and they really just had to take cover as soon as it moved in. They really couldn't wait for the warning. So there is a protocol in place where Environment Canada can actually escalate those severe thunderstorm warnings to the level where they also trigger that alert on your phone like a tornado warning would do. In the case of yesterday, that didn't happen. So I think in the future, we need to be a little bit more aware of the fact that sometimes these types of storms can be quite dangerous, even if they're not produced tornado, and maybe escalated up to that level where it triggers the alert on your phone, just like for some of the other types of warnings we get.
0: So we need to be more aware as just residents in a city that's seen storms like this and in a province, Scott. But in your opinion, should that have been triggered last night? You know, could we have done better? I'm not trying to cast stones, but there's lots to learn this summer about how we've been doing our alerts.
1: That's right. And I think in the case of yesterday, the main thing I would like to see different is just the warning being issued earlier. We saw these storms coming from a long way away. This didn't just happen, out of nowhere. This storm, as Hydro mentioned, had actually affected Brandon earlier. Brandon area had wind gusts over 100 kilometers per hour as well. Then it moved through the Portage area and finally to Winnipeg. So there was actually a lot of indication that this storm was going to affect Winnipeg many hours in advance. So I think really the warning just should have been issued earlier, and that would have given folks some more heads up that this was coming.
0: I know we've asked you this before, but before I let you go, Scott, does this summer stand out to you as being unusual for any reason, or is it just sort of us musing about this because of what we've seen with heat and then, you know, the June rains and the winds and the tornadoes?
1: Yeah, there's no question. This summer will go down as one of the most severe that southern Manitoba has seen. We've had really everything at this point. We had the tornadoes in June, both in Winnipeg and in western Manitoba, the flooding, of course, in many parts of the province. We had a severe hailstorm in Winnipeg in early June, and now we've had the damaging winds in July. So you add all that together, and then not only do we have that severe weather, but we've also had extreme heat, and we're very close to tying a record for the most 40-degree humidex days in a month. So if we do reach that 40 mark one more time in July, which is possible, we could tie that record as well. And we already broke the record for all-time highest humidex in a single day. That was back earlier this month when Winnipeg hit 48. This is a summer that I won't soon forget.
0: It is almost August. Typically, is August better on storm front?
1: Yeah. Well, some years it can be and other years not. We know that on the prairies, our severe weather season peaks in mid-July. So right now we're pretty much around or just after that peak. But just because the peak is in mid-July, that's just a historical average. Really, it's not at all uncommon for us to get severe weather into August as well. As a rule of thumb, the severe weather season in southern Manitoba goes from about May long weekend to the September long weekend. Not to say you can't get storms outside of that time frame, but that's when they're most likely. So for August, just looking at the weather coming up, I think the early part of August at least will be a little bit quieter. Looks like the weather is going to cool down a bit for the first week of August, but that's not to say we couldn't see a hotter, stormier weather return later in the month.
0: Scott, thank you as always for your time. I know we've been, I'm not going to use the word bugging, harassing, reaching out a lot this summer, but it's greatly appreciated.
1: You're welcome. Always happy to share my knowledge about the weather.
0: Scott Kaler, President and Chief Scientist at WeatherLogix, also a great follow on social media. He's got all sorts of info on there that kind of blows your mind when you see it. And he just ran through some of the data there. You know, one of the most severe summers it will go down as. He talked about the plus 40 days. I mean, it's been wild. And you know what? I know Hal Anderson loves to hear from you, and I do too. So if you want to call in with your stories, have at her. 204-780-6868 or shoot us a text. 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We're going to pause and check your weather. Nothing like that in the forecast right now, but I do want to hear from you. And then when we come back, we are going to talk about a story out in Calgary that's just absolutely captivated my attention, the attention of a nation, and quite frankly, has broken a lot of hearts. That's next.

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10: 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We've got cloud and local smoke today, a 30% chance of rain and a risk of a thunderstorm, then a mix of sun and cloud, high of 29, but it'll feel like 38 with all that humidity, dropping to a low of 15 tonight and tomorrow, right back up there, sun, high of 28, with the humidex 33, and then Saturday, sunny. No humidity, it looks like right now. High of 29 for your Saturday. Right now it's 25, but feeling like 32 at 680 CJOB.
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10: Except for power is down in the home of Mr. Hal Anderson, like 28,000 others out there right now, largely in the city of Winnipeg due to last night's storm. So you've got me, Loren McNabb, sitting in the chair this morning. And Chris texting to say, after my conversation with Scott Kaler of Weather Logics, who pointed out that, you know, that there could have been perhaps a bit more of a better warning in that storm that we saw last night, in the sense that did it come a bit too late? And could it have been escalated to potentially put an alert to your phone. Chris says on the Environment Canada site around dinner, they said the winds would be 20 kilometers per hour. Then he says he went to the weather network and he saw that wind could be up to 110 kilometers. Do they have budget cuts, he asks, at Environment Canada? And the answer is yes, there has been some cuts to the service there. And potentially more to come as they warn of cutbacks in other areas of, you know, federal government workers. And we have talked to, you know, at length this summer. Richard Cloutier has done some great exclusive work on the idea that there has been changes to some of the systems and software that get used to as well. And so we've had other weather experts come on and talk about, you know, we need to do better. And I would argue that this summer has shown us that we as Manitobans need to pay more attention, but we need to, you know, invest in the folks that are helping us help ourselves. So keep that feedback coming, 204-780-6868. And if you don't feel like texting in and you want to call Hal's hotline, that's 774-TALK. Hotline brought to you by Palliser Factory Outlet, closing forever at the end of August, so everything must go. 10% off already deeply discounted furniture. There's new inventory being added daily. They're, of course, open Wednesday to Sunday at 630 Kernahan in Transcona. We talked about alerts that do or do not come in weather systems, and I got an alert last night of a different kind. I follow, of course, a lot of different news websites, and I want to share this story with you because it's deeply bothered and bugged me, and I'm feeling for everybody out in Calgary, and particularly the family of a little boy who went missing several weeks ago. His name is Parker. He lives with autism, and he walked away from his day home. I believe it was 3 weeks ago today, and after that, I was captivated and followed the Facebook pages about the search for him because everyone was trying to help. Thousands of people came out to look for him. Police were all over the city looking for him, horseback, bike, car. They even were playing Disney songs because Parker's parents talked about the idea that, you know, he might be startled, and as he's nonverbal, that it would be hard to potentially, you know, communicate with him and you might scare him. And so the police were driving around the city playing Disney tunes because he loved Disney songs to try to draw him in. And then late yesterday, that this alert came to my phone that said this.
11: It is with profound sadness that I can confirm that we have found the body of a small child, which we believe to be Parker.
12: After 14 days, the search for a missing 11-year-old has taken a tragic turn. Calgary police say new evidence came to light yesterday that led them to search an area along Deerfoot Trail. First responders made the heartbreaking discovery, finding the body of a child believed to be Parker in a small pipe underneath Deerfoot Trail. Police say a tip from the public led them to start searching again. It's believed Parker entered into a deep culvert on the west side of Deerfoot Trail and traveled more than 100 meters through a network of pipes, ending up on the east side of Deerfoot.
11: It's believed Parker was wearing all of the clothing he was last seen wearing when he entered the tunnel system. However, his shoes likely came off at some point and washed out of the culvert at a later time.
10: That, of course, was a member of the Calgary Police Service in that story that was brought to us by Global Calgary. And I share this with you because, when they referenced the Deerfoot Trail, that's a major freeway in Calgary with so many people out looking for him. You have so many questions now as to where he was found and what happened here. And that poor little boy and his family, my heart breaks. And I share this with you this morning in part because I know it's a story that resonates with, you don't have to have kids, to know how it would feel to have this happen to you. It's every parent's worst nightmare. And we're talking today, throughout the day on CGOB, but also on Global TV tonight at 6 about missing persons investigations and the police that do that good work here in this province. Marnie Blunt of Global TV joined the start this morning at 8:05 to share a story she's been working on about the unit that tries to track down kids when they run away, when they get lost, or when the worst scenario happens. And so it's important to highlight that work too and maybe ask the question, what else can we do to help? 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Lorraine McNabb in with Hal for Hal Anderson. Coming up after the news at 10:30, we've been talking an awful lot about youth unemployment. How can you break through the noise? 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We'll have that conversation next.
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23: Global News at 10:30. I'm Sarah McCarthy. 28,000 people are still without power after strong overnight storms barreled through southern Manitoba. Manitoba Hydro responding to hundreds of outages all around Winnipeg and beyond. Hydro's Peter Chura tells us in the city alone, there are 400 scattered outages.
24: Customers who are out of power now should be prepared for an extended outage throughout the day at least. I anticipate there will be some out overnight, but we won't know until later today once we've been to more of those sites and assessed and seen the damage and crews know what they're up against.
23: Chura urges people to stay away from any down lines and to call 911. There are also numerous intersections and traffic lights out. Treat those as always stops. Now, James Jordan lives out in Charleswood, which is a very hard hit area in Winnipeg, and he spent his morning chopping up a down tree that had fallen on his truck.
25: We heard a snap, took a look in the front. Huge limb of our tree went right down on the truck. There's a couple dents in the frame. Thankfully, nothing's broken. I'm on the move right now, so I got it out.
23: He says there is a lot of damage in the area with downed trees, fences taken out, patio furniture blown everywhere, and as mentioned, a lot of traffic lights out. And a bit of other news, WestJet flight attendants officially issuing that 72-hour strike notice, meaning there could be a strike as soon as Sunday during the busy summer travel season. A chair of the union's WestJet contingent says there's still time to avoid a strike, noting it will continue to bargain around the clock until a fair deal is reached. The airline responded to the union strike notice, issuing a 72-hour lockout notice. Canada's second biggest airline says they sincerely regret the inconvenience and uncertainty this will continue to cause for passengers. Global News time is 10:32. 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
23: Cloudy and smoky today, 30% chance of showers and risk of a thunderstorm this morning, then a mix of sun and cloud later, a high of 29, the humidex reaching 38. Clear tonight, a low of 15, tomorrow sunny, becoming a mix of sun and cloud, a high of 28, the humidity making it feel like 33, and Saturday sunny and 29. Right now it's 25, but feeling more like 34 outside of 680 CJOB. Now back to Lorraine McNabb, who's in for Hal on Connecting Winnipeg.
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5: Hi.
4: You woke up during the storm last night.
5: Well, I was still awake, which I shouldn't have been.
4: What?
5: I play baseball Wednesday night, so that's
4: tough.
5: So
4: were you off the field, though, at the time?
5: Oh, yeah.
4: Yeah.
5: But it was hot,
4: yeah.
5: Obviously, and then trying to go to bed, and then I start seeing all these flashing lights, and yeah.
4: I cannot believe I slept through that. Like, I never sleep.
5: That's crazy. I thought I was going to have a hard time getting to sleep, but I blackout curtains, eye mask on, and then just
4: Well, you look great for someone who had 3 hours sleep, I should
5: About.
4: Add.
5: Thank yeah. you.
4: Okay. And you sound great. That's
5: Thank
4: Sarah McCarthy, of course, in our news booth. Sarah will be back at 11 o'clock with all your daily, hourly, half-hourly news. I am, of course, Laura McNabb in for Hal Anderson today. Hal had his power knocked out, so he'll be back tomorrow, we hope, if the power is restored. Sounds like Hydro hopes to get to most of those outages today, but it could be a long day for folks. It's hot out there. You might not have your AC, so keep us posted on how you're doing with your power, with your tree cleanup, and all the rest. 204-780-6868. In about 10 minutes' time, we're going to check in with Doug Brown. See what we're anticipating for tonight's game against the BC Lions. Boy, it's been a weird couple of weeks for both Bomber fans and many fans in the CFL. It's been a wacky time, kind of like our weather. And speaking of wacky, or maybe concerning, is what's going on in our job market right now. The youth unemployment rate in Canada hovers between 12 and 13% over the last little while. Our unemployment rate for youth is 12%. And so it's really hard these days, as we've been hearing from parents of teens, from university kids, to find those part-time jobs, to find the full-time jobs even that they might be seeking. And so we wanted to kind of help you through that. Hal had booked this guest a couple days ago because you wanted to talk about the job market and how we can maybe help folks break into it, because there might not be the jobs that we had growing up. So Alexandra Tillo is with Indeed and joins us now. Hi, Alexandra.
6: Hi, how are you doing? Thank you for having me.
4: Well, thanks for taking the time. Let's just go over that youth unemployment rate right now and what you do. I mean, I don't know if it's, well, in some places it is unprecedented what we're seeing. It's been a tough go for that age demo, 15, you know, to 25, even 30, to find work.
6: Yeah, 100%. You know, it's not news. It's been about a year or so that we are seeing this trend. I understand it's very tough. There's a lot of things that have changed over the past year, you know, economic landscape, with our neighbors and even within the country. So there's a lot of impact, you know, on finding those first job or those entry level jobs. So there's definitely a bit of a situation for younger workers. But yeah, I'm here to chat a bit with you about it and hopefully give good tips to help them through that challenging time.
4: Yeah, because the teens are asking it, and so are our parents or relatives or family or friends of mm-hmm. kids, because you're trying to help people through it. And you hear all the time the stories of, well, I applied and I didn't get it, or even, you know, I don't know what to do. Like, what should I plan for my future when the world is so rapidly changing? So let's just talk about skills, like the skill set that you would advise this demo to have.
6: Yeah, no, it's a great question. First of all, I want to say to especially the younger generation, because the discussion I have sometimes, I feel they feel like they don't have skills, which is, you know, like, it's sad to hear, because I want to remember everyone, especially the younger generation, that no one starts from zero skills. It's just looking at skills in many different settings. So if they've done school projects, being part of a sport club, if they have volunteered, even if they have babysat or done some community involvement, all of that demonstrates very valuable qualities. For example, like teamwork, communication, problem solving, time management, even reliability. And, you know, it's really important for companies to hear from that. So it's really, they have the skills. I think it's just a matter of like looking at where they are and speaking to them and about them. So they have to think beyond, you know, paid employment that they've done or not done yet, and really identify examples that show initiatives and responsibility they've had. Also, I would encourage, I know it's kind of what we were doing back in the days, but because of the current situation, I would encourage cover letters. They're also a great opportunity to connect these experiences to the role and explain to the company why they're a strong fit, especially because they, you know, they'll probably have a lot of competition. So they will send out with a cover letter, or I've had chat as well. What works is little videos, you know, just being themselves, their true selves, sending a little video about who they are and why they are playing.
4: It's interesting you say cover letters, because we've had jobs here at the station, and I see those applications in the role that I have, and they don't come with cover letters often now. And then when I look at the resumes, it's interesting how the formats are so different depending on who's applying and what they put on there. And so typically here, it's people with already have experience, they've had education, they've got those skills. And so that's different. But I'm wondering, for the young person who, you know, you mentioned they might think they have no skills, what do I put on a resume if I haven't had work before? And how do I make that not sound like, oh, I help my mom with the dishes, you know?
6: Oh, yeah, I love the question. So pretty much asking how they stand out without, you know, having maybe relatable work experience. So it's really like focusing on those skills, as I mentioned, and really going away from what I would say the traditional, you know, chronological, what I've done, you know, type of job, because they don't have that. So it's really shifting to what I would call a functional resume format. So really using their experience, as I mentioned before, it can be like school projects, sports, babysitting. But if they could quantify those experiences whenever possible, for example, if they've done how many volunteers hours they have completed, if they have done, I don't know, any fundraising for their school, what was the goal they have achieved, if they have been, you know, captain of a sports or any type of extracurricular clubs, if they have babysat how many babies, how many kids, you know, so really quantify it, because it's how, you know, company do when you work in the company, everything, you know, they need to quantify it. And also don't forget to include any internship, even if they were unpaid, and any extracurricular activities, any achievements that really demonstrate, you know, skills that can be transferred to the workplace. But really, really, I want to stress about the quantifying those experiences, because I've seen, to your point, resumes, and it's not very, it's not there, and it's what really is talking to a company when looking at a resume. They will definitely stand out that way.
4: Our guest is Alexandra Tillo of Indeed. And Alexandra, am I simplifying it too much to say Indeed is essentially an online hiring platform?
6: We're a job matching platform, I can say so. I call it, it's just my personal take, but like the Tinder of the job. So we really, it's to simplify it, but we're really trying to match a job with the skills of the job seeker we have on the platform. So that's really the you know, how we live and breathe. We really want to make sure we are here for the job seekers. We also have a platform. They can go on Indeed, and we have a lot of example how they can tailor their resume, tips for preparing for interview, a lot of tips and tricks like that. It's completely free on the website. So I encourage anyone looking for a job as well to go. We do have a specific youth section to help our younger job seekers in the marketplace.
4: So, you know, one of our listeners has texted in right now to ask this question. It comes from Manny, and they say, hey, everywhere I look, there's hiring signs. So square that circle for me, they ask. So, you know, there's the job seekers who say they can't find work, but then there are businesses out there saying, like, I'm hiring and nobody's applying. What's the truth out there in terms of what you hear from people, Alex?
6: Yes, and first of all, thank you, Manny, for the question. I think there's a little bit of truth in everything. We do see a quantity of resumes or people who apply that have increased. However, like even if we're specifically talking about the younger generation, mm-hmm. what we're observing as well on the platform and talking with companies is that a lot of resumes look alike. I think there's a certain, you know, we'll have to talk a bit about AI. We're seeing mm-hmm. an increasing amount of AI-generated resume, and unfortunately, it kind of backfire because it makes resume look very alike. So, you know, it's really important for everyone, and especially younger generation, to see AI while building their resume as more a friend than a replacement. They really need to make sure it's their voice. It's the reality of their experience. They're not inflating everything. And also, they're making sure that they do not use the same resume for every single job. Because right. They can tell. I'll tell you, company can tell. If it's not tailored to, you know, the specific keywords, or if a company don't feel that the, you know, experience they're looking for, there's nothing they can relate in the resume, then, yeah, it's going to be passed on, unfortunately. So because of that, maybe, I don't want to say a bit of, it's a bit easier to apply with AI. I just want to say a big warning. AI is your friend. It's not you. It's not a replacement of who you are. Use it maybe to look at for grammar and everything, but it needs to be your authentic self and really talk about, as I said again, quantify everything. This has to come from you. This cannot come from a machine.
4: Yeah, I've said this before. I've received emails where I'm like, this is not this part. Like, this is AI generated, especially when it comes from like a corporation. But, you know, even colleagues or people that I work with outside of the radio station, I think this was clearly ran through AI. And I always say, write it yourself. If you want to use it to check or say, you know, do the grammar and make it format it better, maybe. But it really changes who you are. And personality needs to come through. And I think what you hit on there is so important, because my last question for you is about soft skills. And so for the young kids out there who might think, all right, this is my first attempt at applying for a job, they can sell themselves, though, I believe, if they can demonstrate and say, like, I'm a good communicator. I listen well. I know how to answer a phone and not sound like an idiot, you know, because they're not used to using the phones like a normal like a person of my generation, I should say.
6: Yes.
4: So what would you add to that?
6: Yeah, so I love what you're saying. So 100% align with you with soft skills. I would say now the companies are really looking for, you mentioned communication. It's a big one. So again, you know, you need to sound like yourself, your authentic voice. And to be honest, even when you interview, it's better to, even me, you hear it's like I stutter sometimes, or I'll make a little mistake here and there. It's okay. Like, this is who you are. And that's what the company is looking for. And they're looking for someone who has critical thinking. And again, a machine cannot do that for you. You know, it needs to be the way you think, the way you adapt as well and collaborate. And lastly, problem solving. So I would say that's kind of the list, the main list the companies are looking for. So it's really important for a job seeker, younger job seeker, to understand that they have to find like real lived example. Because to your point, when they're going to get to an interview stage talking to, you know, a real human, they won't be able to really transfer that emotion or that experience and the skills they have if they just like copy paste everything and talk like a machine will present themselves. So it's really like human first, really trying out indeed to put the human centered, you know, and cut through the noise. I think you right on the dot saying that.
4: Alexander Tillo of Indeed, thank you so much. Great chat.
6: Thank you so much. Have a fantastic day. And take care over there.
4: Yeah, you bet. Thank you. And people are working through the day after all that storm damage from last night. And I do want to continue getting your feedback on the storm, but I'm also getting lots of texts this morning on our conversation we're having just now. And we've had this chat many times over the last year about the impact, say, for example, the Foreign Workers Program has had in terms of the job market, the impact of maybe some youth not wanting to work or delaying the decision to work for all sorts of reasons. Is there an unwillingness, one of our listeners asked, to do certain certain types of jobs. I know in my own home, I have teenagers, young teenagers, both of them. One of them is working this summer and the other one wants to work and has put up flyers around with his friends to do yard work. I mean, they're keen to do it and make some cash. And so I still think that that's the prevailing attitude in many homes. But let me know what you think. 204-780-6868. Alexandra was just talking about being a good communicator, being a great skill. Well, our next guest is one of those great communicators. We're going to speak to Doug Brown about what we hope is a comeback tonight for the Winnipeg Blue Bombers. That's next.

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14: 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We've got that cloud and smoke out there, although it feels like it's clearing a little bit from my view at 201 Portage. 30% chance of showers and then a mix of sun and cloud. High of 29, feeling more like 38 this morning. Clearing tonight to a low of 15 and then right back up to 28. Humidex of 33 tomorrow. Saturday, just sun, no humidity, high of 29. Right now it's 25, feeling like 34 at 680 CJOB.
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14: It has been a roller coaster of emotions over the past couple of weeks for Blue Bombers fans. First, we had that insane overtime win over the Ottawa Red Blacks a couple Sundays ago, and then that was followed by the shellacking at the hands of the Stamps last week.
15: Vernon Adams leads the clock. Mills straight through, and Mills can run to the end zone. Wow, he broke right through, and Dedrick Mills is in the end zone, and it's 51-30 for the Stamps. Oh my goodness. And the few people left here pivot, head to the stands.
16: What game was this? Game six or seven? I don't know. I just know that this thing is moving fast, like, and we're going to lose out in opportunities, and we need to figure out what the identity of this team is, and especially on offense, I would say quicker rather than later.
14: That was Brady Oliveira. Tonight, the Bombers take on the BC Lions. Doug Brown, color commentator for the Winnipeg Blue Bombers, joins us now. And Doug, I don't like recapping games like that, if I'm being honest. So I'm trying to look forward. Can we look forward to tonight's match in terms of expectations for what we hope to see on the field?
17: Yeah, no, I totally agree with you. You want remarkable games, but not remarkable losses, right? Mm-hmm. It's always better to remember those wins, like the crazy overtime win against Ottawa. But I think there's a massive opportunity in front of the Winnipeg Blue Bombers. And I think these next two games are very much in the must-win category for Winnipeg. So playing BC without their starting quarterback is one thing. They also don't have their starting running back and a number of other players today. So the opportunity is there at home, and then they play, I believe there's a bye week, and then they play Ottawa at home as well. So it's very important that the Bombers get out to that six-win territory after these games, because then the schedule gets exponentially harder for them. So I think tonight, really, the emphasis just has to be on resurrecting home field dominance. Mm-hmm. In 2025, Winnipeg was the best team in the CFL at home. They were 7-2, and so far in 2026, they've already lost more games at home than they did the entirety of last season. So they're 1-3 at home right now, which is something pretty bizarre. They've been exceptionally dominant at home going back as far as 2017. So they really need to turn that around. I know as a player, you know, I didn't get the luxury of having sellouts at home every single game. We would get a few through our in my era, and I'll tell you that makes a difference for the players. We would be warming up for game, and we'd be looking around. We'd be like, "Hey, did you hear it's a sellout?" And that's an extra boost for these players. So they really need to make sure they pay back the fans in terms of what their performance shows tonight, because sellouts are a luxury that can come and go. And if you don't reward the fans with a high level of entertainment, then they aren't necessarily guaranteed to come back. So,
14: You used the word bizarre there, Doug, and it is true when it comes to home, because we always credit the fans when we win, right? That's why we win. Yeah. And then when we lose, we're like, well, what the heck happened there? And, you know, when I expressed that frustration, I played that audio from Oliveira there. You know, he's been trying to hide his frustration, but I'm wondering, some fans are asking the question, you know, is it time to have more plays involving Brady Oliveira?
17: Yeah, you know, it's interesting, because Ed did a little bit of Ed Tate, who joins us on the pregame show, and at halftime did a little dive into his numbers last year. And the crazy thing is, he actually has more carries and more touches on the ground this year than he did last year. Now, they're skewed a little bit because he was injured. I believe in the first game of last year, he got hurt and he missed some time. So they're not exactly on point, but it's not like he's a far cry from his regular workload as a running back for the Winnipeg Blue Bombers right now. I think what's been happening is situationally, this team gets behind early and often. In fact, I believe there's only one game they've played so far this year where they haven't been behind at halftime. And so when you get into that kind of situation where you're chasing and you're not leading, when you're leading a football game, it is very easy to run the football because you can dictate the tempo and the pace because you're going to chew up that clock and you're methodically going to move the football down the field, and you don't have to press or force the football at all. And in this case, when the team's been behind so often through the first couple quarters of the game, they've had to change their tactics. And situationally, when you're behind, you have to press more. You have to force the football down the field. You have to get more aggressive. And I think that is a large reason why, situationally, they haven't been able to run the ball as much.
14: We're hearing the music, Doug, which is a reflection on my horrible management of this clock, not on your commentary. Here's hoping there's a win for us tonight. Thanks, Doug.
17: Thanks for having me on.
14: Doug Brown, you'll hear him tonight in the pregame show starting right after 5. Blue Bombers looking for that win against the Lions when we come back. Boy, we've got a listener who's going to call in with what was some extensive damage outside the city. We'll share that next.
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23: Global news at 11 o'clock. I'm Sarah McCarthy. Manitoba Hydro continues to tackle hundreds of power outages, which are spread out in all corners of Winnipeg. Hydro's Peter Chura says those major storms that swept across southern Manitoba last night are to blame.
24: We have about 28,000 customers without power in southern Manitoba, and the vast majority of those are in the city of Winnipeg, and that's where we're seeing most of the extensive damage, from trees on lines, lines down, whole power lines taken down. Lightning strikes have caused fires, the aftermath of those fires. So roughly 400 individual outages in the city of Winnipeg.
23: Tura says crews are prioritizing fixing outages where they can get the most customers back online at once. The power outages also continue to impact traffic as lights remain out in many areas. Now, Scott Kaler of WeatherLogic says a lot of people reported bright blue or yellow flashes in the sky.
25: And those were likely what we call power flashes, which are when the high winds take out transformers and they cause that brilliant flash of light. So that wasn't actually the lightning. It was probably these power transformers exploding, and that's also why so many power outages in the area.
23: Kaler says from tornadoes to flooding to hail to powerful winds, it's been one of the most severe summers southern Manitoba has ever seen. A local criminal defense lawyer says the Good Samaritan Protection Act was brought in so more people would help during emergency situations. But Tuesday night, a Good Samaritan offering help to a woman overdosing near Jubilee and Osborne ended up being stabbed, police arresting a 31-year-old man nearby who they say knew the woman. Lawyer Scott Newman explains more about the legislation.
1: Particularly in Manitoba, when we started bringing in defibrillators in public spaces, people were getting scared about using them and saying, well, what if I do the wrong thing? Somebody's having a heart attack and I try to use this machine that's going to electrocute them. Am I going to be liable? The legislature stepped in and said, we're going to pass this legislation. It says you can't get sued if you're trying to help somebody in an emergency.
23: Newman says you never want to put yourself in danger, though, and if you see something but don't feel as though you can help, to call 911. Unless a tentative agreement is reached between the union representing WestJet flight attendants and the airline, some flights could start to be grounded by tomorrow. The Canadian Union of Public Employees issuing a 72-hour strike notice, which WestJet responded to with a 72-hour lockout notice. Serving notice does not commit the union to a strike, but job action could start as soon as Sunday if the two sides don't get a deal. Canada's second biggest air carrier says flights scheduled any time between today and August 4th can make a one-time change or cancel for no fee. Global News Time is 11:03. 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
23: Cloudy and smoky today. Also 30% chance of showers and risk of a thunderstorm this morning. Turning to a mix of sun and cloud later on. A high of 29. The humidex up to 38. Clear tonight. A low of 15. Tomorrow sunny, becoming a mix of sun and cloud. A high of 28. Feeling like 33 with the humidity. And sunny and 29 on Saturday. Right now it's 27, but feeling like 33 outside of 680 CJOB. 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
4: Jay gets it. 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
4: 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Because I got the mom shoulder going on. Just doing a one shoulder lift to the country, baby.
5: It's been years since I've seen the mom shoulder.
4: You know what? I should walk into your room every once in a while and just one shoulder. Sarah, bring it. Sarah's doing
6: it. I got to practice.
4: You got it. You know what? You never know. Someday you're going to find yourself dancing. You're like, uh-oh, it's happening. It's the mom shoulder. It's like a one move. Folks out there get it. They get what I'm saying. It's the mom shoulder. Loren McNabb in for Hal Anderson this morning. The Connecting Winnipeg studio with Hal Anderson. 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Organic bamboo sheets. King or queen, $11.19. That's all it's going to cost you. $119. And you know what? I had a good sleep last night. I never do. Slept through that storm. But I mean, the guests, our next guest did not sleep well last night. Sure. I don't know. Let's find out. Mary Lou Sewards sent in some photos this morning of what's been going on in her town of Lorette, just southeast of Winnipeg. Good morning, Mary Lou.
26: Good morning.
4: So were you woken up last night already in bed or didn't hear it?
26: No, I was woken up. And it was like you hear in the movies, it sounded like a freight train going through my backyard. So I looked out my window and like the trees were just whipping around like crazy, but it seemed to go through pretty quick. My husband came from upstairs, from downstairs, and opened the door. It was raining. Didn't feel comfortable going out at that point because our backyard is really dark. But then we woke up this morning and saw what happened.
4: So walk me through what happened. We've seen trees down. We've seen hydro lines down, 28,000 without power at last check with Manitoba Hydro. Do you have power right now?
26: We do. Our power was out from about, I think, around maybe 11:30 till 3 in the morning. I was still up. But, yeah, woke up this morning, looked out my bedroom window and thought, oh, that's interesting. There were large pieces of a what looks like a shed roof.

0: has a piece in my neighbor's front driveway too.
1: Wow.
0: So it's something like out of Wizard of Oz, honestly. And if you go on to the 207 from Lorette and you're in town, you can clearly see the path that this happened. So I don't know. I feel like it was something that touched down in our backyard.
1: Yeah, we had on Scott Killer, Mary Lou. He's with Weatherlogix about an hour ago, and we were just talking about, you know, the winds were 90, 100, and 120 kilometers per hour, and no reports, you know, of there was nothing to indicate tornado activity. Right. But Twister, I hadn't heard either. There might have been wind shear. Like, I'm not, I'll go back and ask what might have gone down in your neighborhood, because you've sent pictures in of the before and after. So, of course, like, there was that, there was no swirl that I can see in any of your photos, but you've got pieces of plywood all over your yard. You're lucky. I guess if it happened in the middle of the night, you wouldn't have been out there anyway, but it's lucky that we haven't heard of anyone hurt.
0: Well, not only that, like, I was just surprised that we didn't get any warnings, because that last storm, we seemed to get a warning every, like, once an hour. And, like, if it wouldn't have woken me up, I mean, worse could have happened, right? Our neighbors, a big tree came down on top of their outside gazebo. But you can just see the path it took, which really makes you think, well, because my neighbors beside me, they're on holidays. I looked in their backyard, nothing, nothing. So it's like, okay, so something occurred here.
1: Yeah, it's hit and miss.
0: I'd like to know whose shed it is.
1: I just can't believe you haven't figured out the mystery of this shed just yet. Can you put it on Facebook or something and let people know you've got their parts?
0: Yes, I do. I have it on Facebook, and I took a little drive around, but if it's from somebody in the backyard, like across the highway, I can't look in their, like, sure, see in their backyards. But you can, like, there is a piece sort of sitting on the highway, and then there's huge trees on the other side of the highway that are down. So something definitely came in and left, and left some destruction. I was just outside cleaning some of it up. But yeah.
1: There's pieces everywhere. I mean, they're not putting this back together, but it would be nice to know who it belonged to.
0: They're missing it.
1: Oh, I bet. And was there anything in the shed? Like, where did all the stuff that was in it go? Is it another question?
0: I don't know.
1: We're going to have to circle back later today, maybe, Mary Lou. Before I let you go, you mentioned just, you know, no alert with this. And again, there was no tornado a warning, because there wasn't one, but our meteorologist on a 10 did say, you know, they can issue warnings in extreme weather, extreme wind events as well. And that the thunderstorm warning, severe thunderstorm warning, could maybe have come a little sooner if they had that on their radar. But did you see this coming? Like, it feels like Brett called it the sneak attack.
0: Not at all. Usually I check that kind of stuff, and I kind of follow this place, this Facebook thing. It's Manitoba Storm Watchers, and he comes on, does it live. Usually I'm glued to it after it happened. I was glued to it till 3 a.m. But, like, it was showing red all through Winnipeg when he was doing it, and, oh, my gosh, look at this, and, oh, my gosh, look at that. And I'm like, okay, no, this got me out of nowhere last night, absolutely out of nowhere, yeah.
1: At any point, did you think you need to get out of there or do that basement run?
0: I was in my basement for a little bit when we first woke up, and I heard that freight train, and we weren't sure. Like, I heard the crash, and then I'm like, okay, I don't know what happened, but we can't see anything, and I'm not going outside. So we went down to the basement, but then it kind of went through pretty quick. And then it was, like, raining. We didn't get any hail, thank goodness, but yeah. It was interesting.
1: I love summer. I love summer like all Manitobans, Mary Lou, and I don't want to ever complain about it. But I can say that I would like, we were talking this morning, you know, I love watching a storm. I used to open the door with the kids and stare out the door as, you know, it passed by, because of the smell and the look and the sound.
0: Right.
1: And it's kind of just a fascinating thing to observe. But I'm kind of done with being worried.
0: I'm absolutely done. I do not like storms. I do not like wind. And it's like enough already. And it seems to be happening more often in this area quite a bit, too. And I don't know if it's coming from, like, states or whatever. But, yeah.
1: Hey, who knows what theory we could come up with now, Mary Lou. You know what? You can join us anytime. You've been a pleasure to speak to, Mary Lou. Thank you.
0: Okay. Thank you so much.
1: Mary Lou Sewards, Lorette is where they were last night when that storm hit, or touched down, or whatever you want to call it. Like, no reports of tornadoes or twisters, but the wind path she mentioned, she said you can see how it moved, and she's got pieces of a shed that she has no idea where it come from. It's not from her neighbors, so whose is it? The mystery of the shed will continue. You know what? We'll keep you updated on that right here at 680 CJOB as we look towards this long weekend and what we hope will be a warm but safe and pleasant long weekend. And if you're hitting the road, taking your dog with you, your cat, Moose travels with

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1: 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Gurgling pipes? 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
0: The Winnipeg Blue Bombers have won their last four meetings in a row versus the BC Lions and 14 of the last 17, including playoffs.
4: So the Blue and Gold would like to continue that stretch of supremacy over the Leos to close out what has been a successful month of July. 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
12: That's me, isn't it, Jeff? My turn? 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Correct. 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We've got smoke, mix of sun and cloud in the sky today. High of 29, humidex of 38, dropping to a low of 15 tonight, then right back up to 28. Humidex of 33 tomorrow. Saturday, looking sweet, sunny, and a high of 29. Right now it's 27, feels like 35 at 680 CJOB.
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12: Except you got me, Loren McNabb, here in for Hal. Hal had a power outage this morning, like so many of you. And I want to explain why I was distracted there doing the weather. Doesn't take much for me, but we just had on Mary Lou from Lorette talking about the wind and how it sounded like a train coming through there last night. And then they woke up to pieces of a shed in their yard. I had a listener just text right after that conversation and say, you might want to let them know it could be my friend's shed in Île-de-Chêne. So they are several kilometers apart. I'll look that up shortly. Lorette's just east of Île-de-Chêne, but you know, I would say it's got to be 10K at least, if not more. And she's sending video right now, or they're sending video right now of a roof shed on the ground, roof torn out from their neighbor's shed, pieces of the fence missing. I mean, this is really wild stuff. 204-780-6868. I've let them know to let me know to connect with Mary Lou, because my goodness, it might be a long distance that shed travel. Keep that feedback coming, 204-780-6868. We got the long weekend approaching, and many of you might be packing up to hit the road, go to the cottage, go to the lake, go to a friend's house, and you might be bringing your dog with you. We put Moose in the car, all 100 pounds of him all the time, and we bring, of course, the leash and the bowls for the food and a blanket and all sorts of things for him. But that's pretty much all we consider when we go. And when a veterinarian reached out to talk about how you hit the road with your pet, I thought, you know what? I don't think about this often enough, about keeping poor Moose safe. Well, Moose is fine, but I have to think about this a bit more. So Heather Quilty is a registered veterinarian technician and program manager at Vet Strategy. Heather, good morning.
15: Hi, good morning. How are you?
12: I am good. I like having Moose along for the ride. They are great at the cottage. They're great at the, you know, if we're camping. But why should we be thinking twice about how we prepare to bring the pet out?
15: Yeah, so traveling with your pet just kind of creates some new and maybe interesting challenges with regards to how everybody approaches their day-to-day stuff. So one of the things that we probably don't think a whole lot about of when we're at home, other than, you know, maybe making sure that there's a collar with a tag on it, is pet identification. So if you're traveling kind of outside your home region, potentially outside your home province, making sure that your pet has a...
12: Forche, do you want to just put them on hold for a little bit? We'll just check back in with them for a second, because I like the conversation. So many people have dogs now. So many people take their cats. I see that at Clear Lake with cats walking around, and you see them in the cars traveling down the road and all the rest. We lost you just briefly there, Heather.
15: Sorry,
12: but no worries. We're talking about making sure your pet can be identified, right? Like if they wander off, what do we do?
15: Yep. So best thing to do is have a form of permanent identification. So microchipping is kind of the way to go these days. So that way, if your pet does get lost or wanders away, all of the shelters, all of the kind of city animal control, animal care centers, veterinary hospitals are going to have a microchip scanner. So if they have an animal come in that they are, you know, appear to be lost or appear to be roaming, they can scan that microchip and they can get in contact with the appropriate owner or the appropriate agency to get that reunion happening.
12: I know that I have a dog that will most certainly drink almost anything and, quite frankly, eat almost anything. But, you know, when we take him to the cabin, I have thought an awful lot about he loves the water and will drink it. And what do I need to be considering there?
15: Yeah, so, I mean, dogs will, it seems like they are interested in anything. The stinkier, the better. Like, if it's nice, fresh, clean water, then that's not particularly interesting. But if it's mucky, muddy, and smells really interesting, then that's super exciting. And the big thing we want to keep in mind with that is that there are parasites and bacteria and things that can really make them sick if they get into drinking mucky, muddy water, whether that's puddle water or pond water. And it is next to impossible if you have a dog that loves water to make sure that they're not taking any of it in. But having fresh, clean water available as much as possible will reduce the risk of them picking up some unwanted pests or parasites when they're drinking out of those dirty old bogs and ponds.
12: A story that's made headlines this past week, Heather, is how people travel with their pets, particularly their dogs, when they go on hikes. And so there was a video, I don't know if you saw it, it was out of Banff, Alberta, in Western Canada, Oh, about a week ago, and it was this couple that had gone on a hike with their dog, and they encounter a bear, and the bear, it's not chasing them, but it certainly starts following them down the path as they backtrack, and the dog was off leash. And so in the end, this couple ended up getting a fine from the national parks because you can't be doing that. And so it's something that I think of often when I'm in bear country about I really can't let them roam around.
15: That's right. I mean, most municipalities, provincial parks, national parks do have rules and regulations about off-leash dogs, and it's simply not permitted, and it really is not safe. Even for dogs that have great recall that will come back as soon as you call them, you don't know what else is out there. There could be, bears are a very real possibility, things like wildcats, so depending on what part of the country you're in, things like bobcat, lynx, mountain lion, cougars, those kinds of things, porcupines, skunks, raccoons, all can cause threats to the health and well-being of our pets. So there are some great alternatives if you have a dog that likes a little bit more freedom. So you can get things like long lines and long leashes where they might be 15 or 20 feet in length and they can get out and roam around, but you do still have ultimate control over them. There really isn't a safe way to manage an off-leash dog, keeping in mind that you can't control everything else that's out in those wild areas. Mm.
12: Before I let you go, I am shocked that so far this year my kids have had ticks on them, but the moose hasn't. And I think people often assume they have to go into the really deep bush to encounter that. But do they need to think twice about that notion?
15: Absolutely. Ticks are kind of everywhere and anywhere and are very geographically relevant. So this is another point that I'd want to make is if you're traveling out of an area, maybe you don't have a lot of ticks in your city, in your backyard, in your neighborhood, and you're traveling to an area that perhaps does have a huge tick population or different types of ticks. Having tick prevention with our pets is extremely important. There are so many diseases that can come from tick bites, and they really don't have to be out in this really long grass, kind of ankle-length grass, even along sidewalks and in city areas. Ticks are still prevalent and can still be an issue, and you really don't want to be dealing with not only the kind of creepy crawly bug side of it, but the transmission of diseases that can come from tick bites.
12: Well, Heather, thank you so much for this conversation. You know, I think we take for granted sometimes the ease of just transferring your pet from car to new destination. Hey, we even put him in hotels and he loves a hotel room, but there's less danger there besides him maybe eating, you know, the garbage or something like that. So I appreciate it.
15: Yes. It sounds like Moose has a great life with you.
12: I hope so, because he's a problem sometimes, but we love him. Heather Quilty is a registered veterinary technician and program manager of Vet Strategy. Thanks, Heather, so much. When we come back on Connecting Winnipeg, our last half hour, we're going to check in with Carolyn Clausen and tell me how you're feeling. We heard from Mary Lou and Lorette, who had storm damage last night, about she's done with these storms, doesn't like them, never has, and it's causing anxiety in some folks. So we'll talk with Carolyn Clausen about that, plus a kind of personal question from me. 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That's next.

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10: Global News at 11:30. The news is for McDonald's at 1 Meadowlands Drive in West St. Paul. Vanilla cones are just $1 each in the McDonald's app.
11: Good morning, I'm Sarah McCarthy. Strong storms knocking out power for thousands of people across southern Manitoba today. Manitoba Hydro crews have been working quickly and as safely as possible to get power back on for 28,000 people. Hydro's Peter Chura says areas outside of Winnipeg were hit as well. Well,
12: earlier in the evening, I guess the storm that we got was making its way through the Brandon area. So we had outages in Brandon that are mostly restored. Still outages just west of Portage la Prairie and south of there in the Notre Dame de Lourdes area. But in terms of sheer numbers of customers, it's within the city of Winnipeg and its immediate surroundings that we have the most outages to deal with.
11: Chura says there are 400 scattered outages around Winnipeg alone. Now, outside of the city, Mary Lou lives in Lorette and says they have a lot of damage as well.
13: Three huge pieces of somebody's shed is in our backyard. It actually came above our neighbor's house behind us, so in the sky, and sort of just plunked down in our yard. There was a piece in my neighbor's front driveway too. Something like out of Wizard of Oz.
11: Hydro says estimated times of restoration vary as crews are still out assessing all the damage. And take a note from these bears when you want to keep cool. The Prague Zoo is keeping its polar bears cool with ice cubes right now as the European summer heat wave hits. Polar bear twins Alut and Gregor wasted no time and were rolling around in beds of ice cubes after going into their outside enclosure. Temperatures in Prague reaching 38 degrees Celsius. The zoo there started giving ice to some of its animals 2 years ago in response to climate change and the increasing number of days with extreme temperatures. Global News Time is 11:32. 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
11: Local smoke and a mix of sun and cloud today, a high of 29, the Humidex 38. Clear tonight, a low of 15. Tomorrow, a mix of sun and cloud, a high of 28, the Humidex up to 33. And Saturday, sunny and a high of 29. Right now it's 27, but feels like 33 outside of 680 CJOB. One more time back to Loren, who's in for Hal on Connecting Winnipeg.
15: All right, thank you, Sarah. Have a great rest of your Thursday. We got the long weekend. It's a coming, and I'll be playing some country tunes as we head out west. And by west, you know where I'm going. Well, maybe you don't. I'm getting so much great storm feedback about what folks have seen out there in the last 24 hours, and keep that coming, because the more we talk, the more we're hearing of where else got hammered. And boy, the video that someone just sent from Ile-de-Chien area, when it comes to a shed, and a big shed, like the roof of what appears to be sort of a hay barn, looked completely destroyed. We've got shingles on the ground. We've got pieces of fence missing, in addition to the hydro poles down, the trees down, and all the rest. So really appreciate what we're hearing from you. It really helps us understand just how widespread the damage was. And I'm going to get to Carolyn Clausen in a moment, but just into our newsroom inbox now. We were talking about that incident at Portage Place earlier this week, what we were calling a severe incident. Police just now releasing on the fact that outside of Portage Place, it appears, 300 block of Portage Avenue, a 23-year-old woman died, and a 58-year-old has been arrested. And so we're working to bring police on to get you more on that. But it sounds like there was a woman who was suffering from severe life-threatening injuries when they got there. It was a fatal stabbing, of course. The suspect did flee the area, but they have made that arrest. And apologies, the deceased is a 58-year-old. The suspect is 23. So again, a 58-year-old woman is dead. A 23-year-old has been arrested. And boy, it's been a week here in Winnipeg. And as much as we try to bring the joy here on the station, that's not always easy because of just what is going on out there in the world that we live in. Carolyn Clausen is with Connexus Counseling and joins us now. Good morning, Carolyn.
16: Hey, Lauren. How are you? This was not on your bingo card to be on air this morning,
15: It sure wasn't. And, you know, as much as that should bring one anxiety, it's been so neat and nice to just hear from listeners, whether they're talking about the storm or their concerns or youth unemployment, right, or having some fun about their dogs, right? And so it's nice to have that community on weeks like this, actually in any week. But I was mentioning anxiety that people might be having, and you know, one of my colleagues had mentioned that, you know, when it comes to the storms we're seeing, that their kids are struggling, their young kids, you know, 7, 6, 5, because we've had so many of them, and they now worry about, like, you got to take them down to the basement, you got to do all this stuff. How do you help control that?
16: Well, I don't know if we control it so much as we name it and help kids learn to live with it, because unpredictable, frightening experiences are part of being alive. And so as part of raising our kids, we have to develop with them a repertoire of figuring out how to get through uncertain, scary, vulnerable experiences. And summer storms are a really good practice to figure out how to do things like breathing deep, how to remember what's real and what's not real. What's real is you made it through the last storm, and that there are people that are out there that are going to try to restore power and that are out there protecting us. that you feel the ground underneath your feet, that you say, what can we do to make ourselves safer, to reduce risk? And if moving into the basement is one of those things, you remind your kids that that's what we're doing. And so you do what you can control, and then you talk about the fear and you support each other. Part of what kids are experienced with their parents last night, and part of what Winnipeg is and the surrounding areas are experiencing with you and their fellow listeners this morning, where we're sharing stories and being there for each other. And when you do that, we all know that that helps regulate our nervous systems and helps us be able to tolerate the discomfort that frightening storms create.
15: Yeah, and I think it's fair to say, like, you might feel like you're silly saying, I don't like this. And someone else will say, it's just rain and some wind, but it's not. It, you know, people are waking up to pictures of entire sheds that slammed down in their yard, can't figure out where they came from. You know, their cars might have been damaged by a tree. Their roof might be damaged by a tree. So there's just never a guarantee, right, in terms of what life might bring you. And adding to sort of some of the emotions that people have had this week, and maybe this is just for me personally, Carolyn, is that I've been talking about that good Samaritan who stopped to help someone that they thought were having an overdose the other day, Jubilee and Osborne, and then another man stepped out and stabbed him. And so we've increasingly had this conversation here on CGOB and in our community about the idea that I feel like I'm a good person and I would want to stop and help. But I think twice now about certain situations, and I'm trying to balance how I remain a good person but be smart, you know?
16: It's true, right? I think we have to acknowledge there's two truths at the same time. And the first is that helping someone in crisis can involve real danger, but also helping somebody can make a big difference in their lives. And it can feel very human to do that. And so I think we're always balancing about measuring the risk of what happens when we help somebody. But I think we have to acknowledge the risk that gets talked about less. And that's what happens inside of us if we become part of a society that just walks by suffering and ignores it. If fear teaches us to look away, it can harden who we are and it can reduce our humanity. And I think there's a cost to that. And so we have to figure out how not to, it's not about choosing between safety and compassion. We have to figure out how to protect both. And our humanity is shaped by those moments when someone else's life interrupts our own and what we do in those moments. And I hope that we continue to be a people and a culture and a society that is willing to take those risks to help other people, because to not help them creates a different sort of danger that I really hope that we don't have to go there and live with.
15: Yeah, and I've heard Greg talk about this on air in the last couple of weeks about you sort of a gut check when he had there was a person who appeared to be homeless, and his instinct, you know, he at that time at 4 a.m. was sort of shook his head and said, like, no, I don't have anything for you. And when he circled back, he changed his mind and said, what can I do? And that guy ended up saying to him, I'm paraphrasing here, but, you know, he said, you know, I appreciate how you're feeling at this hour of the day, but, you know, we're not all bad people. And Greg teared up telling that story because he's like, you know, I know that vast majority of people are good people, and you hate who you become or what you might be coming when you cross the street and don't smile at somebody who's panhandling, or you decide not to help in a moment for fear.
16: And I think when you take that moment to take a risk and to look somebody in the eye and create this deeply human moment, is there a guarantee that it will be safe? No, life isn't fair and there can be problems, but there is a way where so often, as you know, Greg tears up talking about it, there's this deeply human moment that where you have this encounter that not only makes Greg a better person, but also makes the other person, gives them some encouragement and support and helps make their world a little better. And if they have enough of those moments, then their ability to be able to become homed and to face the struggles that they have, it resources them and it makes them better and better able to handle the challenges that they face.
15: I had said to you, Carolyn, earlier, I wanted to talk to you about anger, and here's why. We've chatted before about the idea that, you know, I don't know if it's during COVID, post-COVID, like people's emotions might be, well, they have changed for a lot of reasons in the world now with economy and money and climate and, oh boy, like the list goes on and on. And so I think it's impacting, you know, us in so many ways. But I, twice in the last week, have had a moment where I was in line at a store and watched somebody else take, you know, the clerk says, I'll take who's next. And somebody who was not next in line, wasn't even second in line, you know, went up and just went in. And the clerk said, sorry, you're not next in line. I'm going to help this person and then I'll get to you. And that person was like, too bad. Like, I'm standing here. And I've watched that happen twice now. And None of us in these lines said anything, but I sure muttered under my breath. So there's part of me thinking, why don't I say something? And then there was another part of me thinking about the entitlement of that person. And then the anger that was displayed when it was like even dared suggest to them that it's not your turn. And so I'm curious what you're seeing with anger in your practice. Do you get more people coming in wondering if they have an issue, or is it just kind of in my head?
16: Well, anger has always been a thing. And sure. I think during COVID, it increased for sure, because uncertain, scary times often makes us want to lock down, and it bubbles out as anger. And I think that's a whole other conversation of how we complete the feelings that happened during COVID and resolve them rather than continue to have them live inside and potentially spill over in angry outbursts. But I think the challenge is to say anger is always with us, and how do we handle anger well, where we speak on behalf of our anger so that, you know, that the clerk says, no, you don't get to go first because somebody else does, and you're paying attention to it in a way that makes you a better person and you're standing up for injustice, but that you don't have that anger spill out of you where you are essentially vomiting your feelings onto other people in a way that isn't fair. And it's a life skill that we all have to work at, and our kids are watching us, and they are learning it as we model towards them, and we're not doing well, and we have to circle back and try again to figure out how do we represent our anger so that we're paying attention to it and articulating and speaking up, because that is good information for us to sense. But then also not handling it in a way that is hard on other people and just is spewing our emotion onto them in a way that's not fair. And that balance and that integration is something that most of us are still facing on and get tested on sure. a daily basis.
15: And we're guilty of it too. Like, it's easy for me to sit there and think, oh, how rude. But there's been moments, I'm sure, that somebody out there is like, oh, I saw that redhead cut in line before, and maybe I did, right? And so I have to, you know, check myself sometimes. I try not to. And so, in fact, lately, Carolyn, I feel like I've been overcompensating with, really, sorry, I didn't mean to bump into you. Oh, hi, thanks. No, you go ahead. Like, because I'm trying to like spread the love, and maybe it becomes infectious, but I know there are days I'm not doing that. Speaking of love, I have two boys, they're teenagers, 13 and 15. And like many moms, I think they're wonderful. Doesn't mean they don't have their challenges, but they're good kids. And this summer has shown me, man, it's reminding me how much fun it is to be a teenager. It's hard. It's not easy. I don't pretend it is, but it's also so wonderful. They're out with their friends. They go golfing. They go for walks and bike rides. They're working. They have jobs. They have lives, Carolyn. And I'm trying not to be offended by it, because you want your kids to grow, have their friendships, you know, do good things, work hard. But I'm missing them this summer because I am no longer the person that they want to spend as much time with.
16: Right? I don't think that, you know, what to expect when you're expecting, and, you know, what to expect the first year. They don't tell you about all the grief you're going to face as a parent, about all the ways in which you love these people and they are so important to you and you to them for so long, but not long enough. And then there's times when all the independence that you've raised in them, they start to practice it and actually use it, and they distance themselves as they start to launch, and they come back to the nest, but they leave for longer and longer periods. And it's deeply sad for parents who are just deeply invested and love their kids. And I think naming that grief is such an important thing to do, because we don't hear about that and we don't talk about it in a way that normalizes it and then figures out how to have the grown-ups deal with it in a way that doesn't put it onto the kids.
15: Because I'm now that mom in the car, Carolyn, that when I pick my oldest up from his job, I'm like, I've got 18 minutes. I'm going to rapid fire some questions out, try to get, like, how's life? How are you? What's your favorite part of your job? Like, I sound like I'm doing some sort of weird, bad parenting class. So I will take this in kindness. And, you know, Carolyn, before I let you go, I think this conversation, as we talked about everything from anxiety, from the storm, to how we're feeling about, you know, crime in our city and all the rest, I think I need to make tomorrow a day of, let's talk about the good that's out there, the good people, the good deeds, the kindness that we see, because it doesn't get as much attention and it's happening way more often than not, or at least I hope it is.
16: I believe there's so much more going right with this world than going wrong, but we need to wake up and pay attention to that. And when we do and we notice those and pay attention to it, that changes this world as it changes our perspective.
15: I love it. Carolyn, thank you as always for the time.
16: Do take care.
15: I'll try. I'll do my best. I'll try to be a, read some more parenting books or Google. Maybe AI will help me with some better questions to ask. That, of course, is our friend Carolyn Klassen. CarolynKlassen.com is where you can find her, and ConnexusCounseling.ca. 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They're closing forever at the end of August. Everything must go. 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New inventory added daily. Open Wednesday to Sunday at 6:30 Kernahan in Transcona. Connecting Winnipeg with a little country thanks to Jeff Forche. I've got some pizza to give away. That's next. Yep,

0: tonight.
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10: Here's hoping we don't have another night like last night. We've got smoke and a mix of sun and cloud in the sky right now. High of 29, humidex of 38. Tonight we're clearing to a low of 15. Tomorrow, mix of sun and cloud, high of 28, but the humidity will make it feel more like 33. Saturday, sunny, high of 29, and no more humidity in the forecast, at least for the start of Winnipeg's long weekend. Right now, 27, feels like 33 at 680 CJOB.
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10: Woo! Somewhere, Bob Irving is a-dancing with his love of Shania Twain. And why not? Great Canadian. Great voice. Other great Canadian, Terry Fox. We honor Terry Fox this weekend and as well with his walk as we head out and make some plans. Let me know what you're doing. 204-780-6868. 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And if you don't want to call in, you can text or call Hal's Hotline and leave a message. Hal's Hotline at 774-TALK, brought to you by Palliser Factory Outlet. So as we know, they're closing forever, right at the end of next month, which is soon. Everything has to leave that outlet store, 10% off already deeply discounted furniture. There's new inventory, new furniture, new all sorts of things being added daily. It's open Wednesday to Sunday, 630 Kernahan in Transcona. Been a pleasure spending some time with you this morning. I just about said this afternoon. Loren McNabb in for Hal Anderson. He will be back tomorrow. As always, we've got some pizza to give away here on Connecting Winnipeg. And the question I have for you, according to sleep surveys, what percentage of people actually make their bed every single morning? Call Jeff Forche right now, 204-780-6868. According to sleep surveys, what percentage of people actually make their bed every single morning? My grandmother, Grandma Tony, a delight. She's no longer with us, but I think of her every morning because in addition to all sorts of great advice she used to give us, she was a hoot. This was the most practical thing she practically ever told me. Always make your bed in the morning because you'll feel better and you don't even have to get up to do it. So her suggestion was to just lay in there, lay in bed, tuck your feet under the corners, put your hands to the corner and just sort of fan, you know, do like a starfish. spread the blanket out and then just kind of roll out, pop out, and you're essentially got your bed made. So what percentage of people actually make their bed every single morning? This is maybe, I don't know if this is lower than I thought. It might be. And I guess, you know what, Jeff, they don't have to get it exactly right. If they're in the wheelhouse, that's fine too. One of our questions we've been asking this morning as it pertains to that storm last night is, could there have been some sort of warning with it? It wasn't a tornado. There was a severe thunderstorm warning, but most of us, at least as far as I know, didn't get any alerts to our phone or TVs or on radio. And Rick said that in St. Laurent, he got a squall warning on the TV and then got one saying it had been canceled a short time later. So it got the warning, then it was canceled, and then the gale force winds started up, he said, not long after that. And so that's one of the questions we will be asking as we continue throughout the day here on CJOB. Is there a way to give better warnings when we know there's going to be crazy wind events like that? Jim Toth has Environment Canada joining him right off the hop at 1 o'clock. Your Jets at Noon is next. Before I say goodbye, Forche, do we have a winner? He's on the phone. I feel like there's no winner.
12: We do not
10: winner. So what do I do here? Do I give away the answer? No? You just keep taking calls?
12: I'm just going to keep taking calls.
10: Well, good luck, my friend. Good luck, listeners. We're coming up on 11:56. We're going to leave you with a great tune by the Garth Brooks. Garth Brooks. Crank it, Jeff. Thanks, everyone.

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1: Canada Goose reported its first quarter loss of 93 cents a share, improving from a loss of $1.29 a year earlier. Loblaw earned $751 million in the second quarter, up from $714 million a year earlier. TC Energy posted a second quarter net income of $987 million, up from $833 million last year. Looking to the market, the S&P/TSX Composite Index was down 50 points, while the Dow Jones Industrial Average was up 126 points. The Canadian dollar traded for 71.34 cents U.S. compared to 71.1 cents on Wednesday. The September crude oil contract was down 21 cents U.S. to $84.24 per barrel. The December gold contract was up $45.10 U.S. to $4,142.10 an ounce. From the Canadian Press Business Desk, I'm John Kennedy.
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6: Good afternoon, I'm Jeff Braun. A 58-year-old woman is dead after a stabbing downtown Tuesday afternoon. Police were called to the scene on the 300 block of Portage Avenue around 2:45 after getting the call about the stabbing. The victim was rushed to hospital in critical condition but later died of her injuries. She's been identified as Helen Annie Spence, a member of Grand Rapids First Nations who had been residing in Winnipeg. A 23-year-old woman was arrested early yesterday morning and is charged with second-degree murder. 28,000 people are still without power after those strong overnight storms that barreled through southern Manitoba. Hydro's responding to hundreds of outages around the city and beyond. Hydro's Peter Chura says in the city alone, there are 400 scattered outages.
7: Customers who are out of power now should be prepared for an extended outage throughout the day at least. I anticipate there will be some out overnight, but we won't know until later today. Once we've been to more of those sites and assessed and seen the damage, and crews know what they're up against.
6: Chura urges people to stay away from down lines and call 911. There are also numerous intersections and traffic lights out. Treat those as four-way stops as there are not enough cadets to direct traffic. Even the weather folks aren't immune to the damage from the weather. Environment Canada meteorologist Brian Proctor says he cannot give us rainfall totals just yet, because they had a power outage.
8: I haven't got that information available. We've had a server outage, unfortunately, as we would expect with these all these power bumps going on. I don't have amounts for you yet at all, unfortunately.
6: He says preliminary findings show that Brandon appeared to get the strongest wind at just over 130 kilometers per hour. Most places, including Winnipeg, got around 100 kilometer per hour gusts. Scott Kaler from WeatherLogic says from tornadoes to flooding, hail, and powerful wind, it's been one of the most severe summers Southern Manitoba has ever seen.
9: And not only do we have that severe weather, but we've also had extreme heat, and we're very close to tying a record for the most 40-degree humidex days in a month. So if we do reach that 40 mark one more time in July, which is possible, we could tie that record as well.
6: Kaler says severe weather season usually peaks mid-July, but says that's just an historical average and does not mean we won't still see major storm events in August. More and more Manitobans go missing each day. According to data from the Winnipeg Police Service, in the first 3 months of this year, there were more than 13,000 calls for service related to missing people. Global News reporter Marnie Blunt has more.
10: More than 1,900 missing persons incidents were reported in the first 3 months of 2026. Of that, over 1,400 of the incidents involved women and more than 1,200 involved youth. Inspector Rick McDougall of the Winnipeg Police Service says those numbers are average in Winnipeg and a reason why the Manitoba Integrated Missing Persons Coordination Center was formed a little over a year ago. An initiative involving Winnipeg Police, Manitoba RCMP, other police agencies, and community groups to respond to missing persons reports 24/7.
11: Partnerships that we have with these agencies are really critical to our success and to finding these missing people. Families phone, they're concerned about their loved ones. They want them found as quickly as possible, and that's our goal as well and our goal of our partnerships.
6: Global News reporter Marnie Blunt. The Good Samaritan Protection Act is in the spotlight after a man was stabbed while trying to help a woman who was overdosing. Global Sarah McCarthy has more on that.
12: Police say a 51-year-old man was knifed Tuesday night around Jubilee and Osborne trying to help a woman overdosing. WPS arrested a 31-year-old man who knew the woman. Criminal defense lawyer Scott Newman says you never want to put yourself at risk, even when you're trying to help.
13: Make sure that you're safe when you're doing so. It's not safe to do so. Call 911, call the police, get help. You know, it's an unfortunate situation. Sometimes you do all the right things. You make sure you're safe, or you think you make sure that you're safe, and something really unusual comes out of the blue.
12: A Good Samaritan can only be held responsible, though, for any wrongdoing if the individual providing assistance acts with gross negligence. Sarah McCarthy, Global News.
6: Unless a tentative agreement is reached between the union representing WestJet flight attendants and the airline, some flights could start to be grounded by tomorrow. The Canadian Union for Public Employees has issued a 72-hour strike notice, which WestJet responded to with a 72-hour lockout notice. While serving notice does not commit the union to a strike, a job action could begin as early as Sunday if the two sides don't reach a deal. Canada's second-largest airline says flights scheduled between July 30th and August 4th can make a one-time change or cancel with no fee. And the Assiniboine Park Zoo has welcomed a new baby panda. The zoo announced that Maymay, the red panda, gave birth to a male cub in early June. Maymay was paired with another red panda last year in the hopes of bringing a baby into the world, and looks like it worked. The zoo says it hopes to make the baby public later this summer. Global News time is 12:05.
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0: 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Weather.
6: A mix of sun and cloud today with some local smoke, a high of 29 and a humidex of 38. Clearing tonight, a low of 15. A mix of sun and cloud tomorrow with a high of 28 and a humidex of 33. For Saturday, sunny and 29. Right now, it's 27. Feels like 35 at 680 CJOB.
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16: And good afternoon and welcome to another edition of Jets at Noon. We're going to call this the Jets at Noon Power Hour because we have power here at the Boston Pizza Studio. Wow. And of course, for gourmet pizza and pasta, bring the team to Boston Pizza.
17: I was going to say you might annoy people who don't have power. Well, like we're mocking them. However,
16: I'm one of them. I'm mocking myself. Yeah. You would mock me.
17: I wouldn't, but I wouldn't want to mock people without power, but if you don't have power, you probably can't listen to this. Unless you're on your phone, of course.
16: Of course. What are you, 70 years old?
17: No, Kelly, I'm not. You are, though. Yeah, you don't have power.
16: I knew that you could answer.
17: But you would have to
16: listen on your phone.
17: But you'd have to Wi-Fi. You don't have internet at home. So then you'd have to find Wi-Fi.
16: Just listen on cell, baby. It's worth the investment.
17: Well, that's true. That's how I listen every morning.
16: Listen
17: on my phone.
16: Yeah.
17: I can't believe I'm the old one here.
16: Yeah, well, just

0: And this is one of the things I would like to put out there for a survey, because there are a lot of comments that suggest when teams go to a TV simulcast for their broadcasts, as the Columbus Blue Jackets have just announced, that it's okay. You don't need the radio broadcast.
1: Yeah, I don't know about that. And I do know in broadcasting, it's not the same. It's very difficult. Well, it's not difficult to press the button and simulcast it. It's very difficult to call TV games on the radio and have it sound like you're calling it on the radio. So I think it's very disappointing, and I know that's kind of biased because we're in the industry and we're in the business, but there's a reason why you have radio broadcasts. There's a reason why you have television broadcasts. They're both unique, and they both should be there. And the idea that the Columbus Blue Jackets are doing this, I think, is extremely disappointing to not only the Jackets but to the league. A very good quality and probably even more quality people behind the scenes are out of work. Bob, who called their games, was just a great human, is a great human being. But I just think it suffers from the product. And I honestly, Kelly, I wonder what the NHL thinks about this, because the NHL, I mean, it's probably a Columbus Blue Jackets call one way or the other.
0: Yeah.
1: But I would wonder if Gary Bettman would have a phone call and go, is this any
0: issue? Well, then he's going to have to legislate the St. Louis Blues, the Dallas Stars.
1: Well,
0: I'm trying to think of all the other teams that have simulcasts. I think Columbus is about the fourth or fifth team to do this now.
1: Well, the Dallas Stars don't have simulcasts, do they?
0: Sure they do. They haven't had a radio broadcast for about 3 or 4 years, Jim.
1: Well, Josh is their radio guy, and he's joined us with Daryl Ray.
0: He has TV.
1: They do TV?
0: Yeah.
1: Oh, I thought he was the radio guy.
0: No. They have not had, I want to say it's been at least 4 seasons that the Dallas Stars have not had a dedicated radio broadcast.
1: Yeah, that's disappointing.
0: Yeah. And every once in a while, because you'll get the analyst who will say, okay, so look at this. Or as you can see, well, no, on radio, you can't look at this and you can't see. The picture has to be painted.
1: And
0: so,
1: that's what I mean, right?
0: And there will be a lot of people out there listening. Jimmy, you're absolutely correct. They'll say, oh, quit whining, you radio guys. It's just the way of the world. But I'd be interested, especially if you listen on via both platforms, whether it's radio and streaming, whether it's TV. What are your thoughts on it? Are you okay with just a TV broadcast?
1: Yeah, and they are done differently. And for anybody who doesn't maybe know that, it is you call a TV game differently than you call a radio game. And as you said, in radio, you have to paint the picture. One of my first faux pas when doing Moose games with Brian Munns was there was an unbelievable move and play. And I'm like, did you see that? And Brian laughed on the air, and he said, no, they didn't, so tell him about it. And I was like, oh, I think it was like my second game.
0: Yeah.
1: And I'm like, well, here you go. This is what just transpired. And it's a great reminder, right, like of how it's different. But I just – there's an aura to it, Kelly, that just seems unprofessional. You're the National Hockey League. You have 32 teams. Money is through the roof. Salary cap is going out, and you can't bestow your fans with a radio broadcast. Now you
0: because
1: are.
0: You're spending so much money. It's the same thing as the teams that don't send their radio broadcast teams on the road. Mm-hmm. They now have them doing it out of a studio, like what had to be done during COVID.
1: And you have to invest in the product. Like, you have to understand that if you want a quality product, you have to invest in it and go on the road and do these things. And for anybody who's not in the business, there's a validity to it that you need to understand that to call it off the radio as opposed to being in the building is just different. It's just the same as that's why when I'm not even covering a game and the team's at home, I do my best to get to the press box and watch it live because it's a totally different perspective. Yeah. You see different things than you don't hear on the radio and you don't see on the TV. And when you have a talk show about the team, you need those different aspects of it and the things you catch. And then also at the game, you run into people you know and you find out little tidbits about, you know, the Sharks are here. Oh, the Sharks are thinking this. Yeah. I wonder if the Jets would ever do that. Just it being there live is. And I know a lot of the newspapers are cutting back that the team doesn't travel anymore. And all they're doing is just basically getting quotes from the game as opposed to being at the game and going, I'm going to ask about this tonight because that stood out to me.
0: Yeah, blessed in this market that Mike McIntyre and Ken Weeb of the Winnipeg Free Press do travel for almost all of the games. There's the odd few that they don't, but certainly Winnipeg is very thankful for that. It's ironic we're talking about radio, which is mainly audio, on a day when we're going to have the video coach of the Winnipeg Jets, Matt Prefontaine. Do you remember Eric Comrie?

0: I think it was on one of our post-game shows, or it might have been in a scrum. I can't remember which. But Eric referred to Matt Prefontaine as, quote, the Connor McDavid of video coaches in the National Hockey League.
1: Yeah, and that's what we're going to delve into him with is why, right? I think a lot of people go, you rewind the tape, you have a look at it, you let the coach know if it's reviewable or not, or you do this. But to what Eric Comrie had to say, there are coaches that can delve into little, much like I was just describing about being at a game in a press box live compared to watching it on TV or listening to the radio. There's the videos coaches that can go, I noticed this, I noticed that. While I was watching the tape, how about this? And those are the ones that, like Prefontaine, become the Connor McDavids of the league that are that good at their craft.
0: From the Never Gonna Happen file, Kevin, it can get insanely quiet in the NHL. And I am not talking Chicago Bears with Jim Toth, nor am I going to subject.
1: Yeah, we will, Kevin. Let's do it.
0: Nor am I going to subject listeners to Jets at Noon to that drivel. Robert E. Lee says, if CJOB shuts down, I'm screwed. No TV. Robert is as long as we can, and that is the case right now. There's nothing to suggest that it's ever going to change. CJOB is going to be there for you for sure. Lance, happy 72nd birthday, Lance.
1: Oh, wow. Happy 72nd, Lance.
0: Yeah, exactly.
1: Happy birthday in general.
0: Yeah, for sure. I'm just trying to get... Oh, there we go. And might I suggest those of us in this age bracket, Brian Barkley, Laurie Mustard, we have transistor radio. Lance, I'm not that far behind you guys, and I have a transistor radio too. Toth is way too young, way too brash and arrogant to ever be seen with a transistor radio. C-cell batteries, no hydro required. I never miss my CJOB listening time. Way to go, Lance. I have one of those smaller ones that just take a single A, but I think it should still count. And I have 1, 2, 3 plug-in radios in the house, so... Yeah. How many plug-in radios do you have in your house, Toth?
1: I don't know that I have. We have Google or Alexa or whatever.
0: That does not count.
1: That's
0: I'm talking
1: not a plug-in
0: about
1: radio,
0: old,
1: no.
0: You work in radio and you don't have a radio.
1: But that's how I, like, all the pregame shows and stuff, I get home and I'm like, hey, Google, play 680 CJOB. No. And I listen to the pregames and bomber games. Derek Taylor, by the way, now that we're talking broadcast, that pregame show he does is got to be the funnest 2 hours.
0: Yeah, it's sometimes 2.5 hours. But if you have not heard the outside of the pregame show for Olympic Builders, Dealer's Choice. And basically what Derek has is about 8 or 9 topics. And then Doug Brown, Ed Tate, last week Chris Strebler was on with the show as well. Sometimes Brandon Alexander is on with them. They pick a topic. And Derek does a phenomenal job of setting that up. Again, on radio, something that you wouldn't see on or hear on TV.
1: Basically, a couple game shows in a pregame. It's hilarious. Yeah. It's outstanding.
0: Mark says, I'm just wondering, with all these contracts for young players going higher and higher, can you see it that Canadian teams will have problems signing their young players and keeping them? Thanks, Mark. Are you 70? Made me laugh, by the way. I don't get many chances to go after Toth on his age because it's a one-sided fight.
1: Yeah. But I'm getting up there, too. This was interesting because we mentioned this when we were talking the Celebrini contract and the fallout of it, and Carlson's and everybody else on the podcast yesterday, Kelly. But I brought up the fact, I go, let's picture this. And I don't want to put any more pressure on it. I'm just talking a scenario here. But what if Viggo Bjork comes in and gets 60 points his rookie year?
0: Yes.
1: And then what if in his second year he gets 72 points? This is the trajectory, right?
0: Mm-hmm.
1: So do you sit down coming off that ELC and go, hey, Viggo, here's $15 million. Like, could the Jets ever do that? I don't know, right?
0: No.
1: Now, if he comes in, and don't get me wrong, he has to be like a Celebrini. He has to come in and basically his second year have 100 points.
0: Sure.
1: But if he does, if Viggo Bjork comes in here as an 8th overall pick and gets 100 points in his second year, do the Jets not have to now pay him $18 million in the next contract?
0: I would suggest so. But the other part of that is I don't think that there is one owner or one general manager that is not happy to pay money for that kind of performance on the ice.
1: Right.
0: Because that kind of performance on the ice is A, going to help you win, and B, put butts in the stands.
1: But that's the kind of contract, Kelly, that I wonder – about the Jets? Like, if the cap keeps going up and keep, are they a team that can afford $18, $19 million per player? Now, in the grand scheme of the NHL, they have to, right? They're part of the NHL, and that's the way it goes. Yeah. That's just how it plays out. But it just seems bizarre to me that the Winnipeg Jets have an $18 million player.
0: I don't think they'll be alone, for sure. If you have thoughts on this or any other Jet-related subject, of course, tomorrow is
1: Free-for-all Friday.
0: When we'll open up the phone lines. And if you want to call in a take to 204-780-6800. What is 204-780-6800, Jimmy? Do you know?
1: That is the Jets hotline.
0: The Boston Pizza hotline. The Boston Pizza
1: Jets hotline. Sorry, but we even got a call right before airtime on that.
0: I know, yeah. So we'll take a listen to it and see if it's a qualifier for the call of the week and a $50 Boston Pizza gift certificate. And, of course, at BP, you can come in for lunch every weekday, get a delicious main, a side, and an ice cold drink for only $15 and only at BP. Man, the texts are just a-coming in. We'll try to get to as many of them as we can. A reminder, Matt Prefontaine, the Connor McDavid of NHL video coaches, is also coming up here on Jets at Noon.
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0: Good afternoon. The Winnipeg Blue Bombers look to get back on the winning track when they host the BC Lions tonight at 7:30 at Princess Auto Stadium. Winnipeg has won the last four regular season meetings versus the Leos, who will go with third-string rookie quarterback Caden Salter as their starting pivot. CJOB's pregame coverage gets underway following live at 5 at about 5:15. Hockey Canada has officially announced Brandon will be the host city for the 2027 TELUS Cup U18 Canadian Men's Championship next April. Fort McMurray will host the Centennial Cup Junior A National Championship tourney in May, and of course, the Neverville Nighthawks of the MJHL are the defending Centennial Cup champions. Thailand's Gino Thitakul, the on-course leader at 7-under par through 17 holes in first-round play of the Women's British Open at Royal Lithuam St. Anne's. Hyeon Ryu of Korea and Japan's Shiho Kawaki share the clubhouse lead at 5-under 66. Brooke Henderson of our country won over with two holes to play. Canada's Damian Warner, the leader after the first three events of the Commonwealth Games Decathlon. And there are reports all 55 members of the Union of European Football Associations, also known as UEFA, will boycott the Men's and Women's World Cups to protest the plan for FIFA to sell off shares of both tournaments. It's 12:25.
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0: Kelly Moore along with Jim Toth. We have a special guest coming up after the 12:30 news with Jeff Braun. That will be video coach Matt Prefontaine of the Winnipeg Jets to share some insights on what his role with the team is. Ken says, with respect to our conversation, Jimmy, about radio and TV simulcasts with no independent radio broadcast of NHL games, I just wish signal timing was in sync with non-TSN broadcasts, and I'd listen to it then as well. I know there's a way to do it, but Ken, I am just not intelligent enough to tell you how to do that.
1: Yeah, I'm not either, Ken.
0: Yeah.
1: But, well, it can be done. I'll tell you what, I'll ask my 14-year-old.
0: Ken's really, really happy about that, let me tell you. Really happy. Cam says, I would prefer a radio stream hybrid. Don't need to see the broadcaster's face, although who doesn't like to see Paul Edmonds? But I'd prefer to have natural the experience beauty and coverage that CJOB provides ahead of the garbage that Amazon provides.
1: Yeah, I've had a lot of feedback about that, about people. But I like the Amazon package. Like I've said, they have more money than Rogers. And I know that seems ridiculous when it comes to Rogers and the size of their company and what they make, but not in the television side of it, right? And so Prime has put in more things. They do feature stories. They add some different things to a broadcast that they have the wherewithal to do so.
0: They would not be expanding their agreement with Rogers if it wasn't working. The one thing I do, if this brings up, though, so there's no local TV broadcast. Like here in Winnipeg, I don't know how you could do it without radio, because you have some of the game, a lot of the games are on TSM, but there's a good chunk of them on Sportsnet, and now you're going to have however many Amazon games.
1: I don't know how this new deal works, but I know the old TV deal, it was Sportsnet reserved the right for 22 games a year from the Jets, but it was their choice. And then sometimes when the Jets weren't good, they would only opt in for 7.
0: Yeah,
1: the option of 22,
0: if you don't have a dedicated radio broadcast, though, what are you going to do?
1: Exactly. So I'm not trying to bang the drum here because we're in radio or I was in TV for a long time. And I'm not trying to sell Prime on people who don't like Prime. I'm just saying, as a person, like, I like them all. I like the variety of it all, and I enjoy it. It's okay to not like one of them, though. I'm not trying to convince anybody of that.
0: I know the people involved, and so, Cam, I'm going to respectfully disagree with you about the garbage on Amazon, because I personally do not see it that way. If you see, I can't tell you how to feel.
1: And same with the great crew at TSN 3. Like, I know most of those individuals, and they all do a fantastic job at television. And a lot of them do broadcasts around the world, like curling and CFL and other Olympics and stuff. That's how talented they are.
0: Okay, speaking of talented, the video coach of the Winnipeg Jets, Matt Prefontaine, coming up next on Jets at Noon.
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20: Global News at 1230, I'm Jeff Braun. A 58-year-old woman is dead after a stabbing outside Portage Place on Tuesday. Police were called to the scene in the 300 block of Portage around 2:45 in the afternoon after getting the call about a stabbing. A victim was rushed to hospital in critical condition but later died of her injuries. She's been identified as Helen Annie Spence, a member of Grand Rapids First Nation who had been living in Winnipeg. A 23-year-old woman was arrested early yesterday morning and is charged with second-degree murder. Manitoba Hydro continues to tackle hundreds of power outages, which are spread out in all corners of the city. Hydro's Peter Chura says those major storms that swept across southern Manitoba last night are obviously to blame.
21: We have about 28,000 customers without power in southern Manitoba, and the vast majority of those are in the city of Winnipeg, and that's where we're seeing most of the extensive damage, from trees on lines, lines down, whole power lines taken down. Lightning strikes have caused fires, the aftermath of those fires. So roughly 400 individual outages in the city of Winnipeg.
20: Chura says crews are prioritizing fixing outages where they can get the most customers back online at once. The outages also continue to impact traffic as lights remain out in many areas. Scott Kaler from WeatherLogic says a lot of people reported bright blue or yellow flashes in the sky during the storms.
22: And those were likely what we call power flashes, mm-hmm. which are when the high winds take out transformers and they cause that brilliant flash of light. So that wasn't actually the lightning. It was probably these power transformers exploding. And that's also why so many power outages in the area.
20: Kaler says from tornadoes to flooding to hail to powerful winds, it's been one of the most severe summers southern Manitoba has ever seen. WestJet flight attendants have issued a 72-hour strike notice, meaning they could strike as early as Sunday during the busy summer travel season. The chair of the union's WestJet contingent says there is still time to avoid a strike, though, noting they'll continue to bargain around the clock until they reach a deal. The airline responded to the union strike notice by issuing a 72-hour lockout notice. Global News time is 12:32. 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
20: A mix of sun and cloud today with some local smoke, a high of 29 and a humidex of 38. Clearing tonight, a low of 15. A mix of sun and cloud tomorrow with a high of 28 and a humidex of 33. Sunny on Saturday and 29. Right now it's 27, feels like 35 at 680 CJOB. And now back to Jets at Noon.
0: Welcome back to the show. Kelly Moore along with Jim Toth. 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Hey, guys, interesting coverage and conversation about radio versus TV. Makes me grateful for the fantastic coverage on CJOB, including Jets at Noon and the Free Press. Also, regarding the new Celebrini contract, I know Moore is a numbers guy. How much higher is that a salary than McDavid or McKinnon? Well, McDavid's at 12 and a half, I think it is. Yeah,
1: turn your mic on, Jim.
0: Yeah, and McKinnon, I believe, is right around that territory as well. You know what, Jeff? I'll look up those numbers. But speaking of numbers, you are picking up a VIP car wash gift certificate from Wash Method Car Wash at 690 St. Anne's Road and at washmethod.com. And we welcome to the show, been trying to get this guy on for quite an amount of time because I just think the job that he has with the Winnipeg Jets is so darn interesting, and we don't really know a whole heck of a lot about it.
1: Is he the most interesting man in Winnipeg?
0: I don't know. Let's ask him. Yeah. Matt Prefontaine, are you the most interesting man in Winnipeg?
3: I definitely don't think that's the case.
1: You drink Tasaki at least.
3: We have a few guys that are the most interesting men in Winnipeg. I'm not going to throw any names out there, but appreciate it.
0: Matt is joining us from a remote location. We've caught him on holidays here, so hopefully we're going to be able to keep that signal. Matt, you still with us? No, we've lost him. It was going to be tricky here.
1: Yeah.
0: Yeah.
1: He's on vacation, I believe.
0: He is on vacation, so we knew we were kind of rolling the dice here. We'll try to get Matt back. Mike Nierverdon says, "Good afternoon, gentlemen. In my opinion, television broadcasts of the game suck. Sorry for yelling." he did the suck in the caps, but the game on the radio, much more exciting when it makes it you feel like you are actually there. Yeah, Paul Edmonds does a wonderful job of that for sure. Okay, we've reconnected with Matt Prefontaine, the video coach of the Winnipeg Jets. And Matt, I'm going to start the conversation with this. I believe it was on one of our post-game shows. We had Eric Comrie on, one of the most delightful human beings on this planet of Earth. And he said that without a doubt in his mind, Matt Prefontaine was, quote, the Connor McDavid of video coaches in the National Hockey League. Are you pleading guilty or not guilty?
3: All I can say is Coms is such a great guy. And when you get a shout out from a player like that, it's definitely appreciated. I definitely don't seek the attention for getting a title like that, but it's definitely... It's a nice thing to hear, but I can't claim I'm the Connor McDavid of video coach. That's a pretty big title to live up to.
1: Maybe only in Edmonton when you're visiting the Oilers, you can say, "Hey, Connor."
3: Yeah, there you go.
0: Yeah, the 12.5 million salary would be nice to go along with that. Yeah. But that's So Matt, what was it that what was it that attracted you to video and then becoming a video coach?
3: It's kind of a long story. My original intention, actually, I was in microbiology at the U of M, and I got to see how sports, kind of inside sports, worked, and a long kind of winding path. I ended up at Brock University in sports management, did an internship down in Rockford with the Ice Hogs, and was on the radio doing kind of what you guys do. It was their broadcast intern. Started interviewing coaches and talking to coaches, and somehow found my way into becoming a candidate for a video job. Was down there for a few years and ended up with the Jets. So in a long way, really didn't have a path set for this. It was something that I'd always been interested in hockey, never was very good at playing. But I guess there's different ways to get to the NHL, and it kind of worked out for me in that way.
1: And along that way, Matt, I think that's what a lot of people wonder. Like, you don't go to school for video, coach in the NHL. But you can go for editing, you can go for broadcasting, you can get into this as well. It's a relatively new position too, right? Like, it's not decades and decades old. So I think that's what people would wonder about is who have an interest in this avenue, much like a lot of younger kids love analytics and they want to get in and run NHL that way. How would you go about, like, right now in this day and age that video coaches are established and highly important to each and every team on a game-to-game basis, to get somebody probably wouldn't take your path anymore, would they?
3: Yes, it's definitely different. I think we're, you know, North America, we're slowly catching up to some other places in the world. You know, if you're in Europe and you're trying to do kind of my position in Premier League football, kind of relevant with the World Cup going on, they have performance analysis programs, degrees that are kind of specific to that. We haven't quite caught up to that in North America, specifically for sports. But yeah, I think what a lot of people are doing now is they're getting some taste of working in sports in some aspect. You know, the hockey part is, and I'll admit, is quite difficult to learn outside of, you know, working in a hockey environment, just at the level of the NHL. So I had a lot of education on hockey by working in hockey, which is kind of a you know, tough thing to say, but I was always good with computers and quick to pick up on things. And that's kind of where I got my foot in the door, was that my original part of it was that I could run the software and I could do some interesting things with that. And then I could start combining some video and numbers and kind of talking the language of the coaches. So I know it's not a very direct answer, but to try and kind of round yourself out, that if you wanted to go that route, at least you're strong in a couple different areas and you can kind of pick up some of the other areas along the way.
0: Matt, what is a game day like for you as opposed to a non-game day? Because I would imagine that there are two distinct parts of your job, the one where you're compiling video for whether it's meetings or one-on-one with players, and then while the game's actually happening.
3: Yeah, it's quite the difference. I get lost in it. Days of the week don't have much meaning to me because it's a game day, a practice day, or an off day, which is a player off day mandated by the CBA, not a coach off day. So, yeah, when we're a game day, you know, we have our morning skate, we have our meetings we run through. Game time is my favorite time. That's the time where, you know, we get to do what we do. We get to go out there and try and win a hockey game, and I'm part of that. So I'm breaking down the game structurally, the systems of the game. When the coaches are coming in intermissions, we're talking about different numbers. We're talking about things that are happening. I'm showing them video. Maybe we show the players. James, who I work with, he's doing different things. He's breaking things down live as well, and we're providing feedback from the coaches. We have guys in our front office that are breaking things down. And again, giving us feedback there. And then we're trying to make tweaks in game that can help us have success during the game. And then we obviously have the coaches challenge too. So that's a big role that happens. That's where our kind of my name gets magnified at times, whether good or bad.
0: Yeah.
3: But yeah, we, you know, the game time part of it, that's the juice. That's where we get our juice from is in those game environments. The practice days, we're doing all our prep. So whether that's looking at analytics to lead us on our next team, gathering video to prep our coaches, I like to think of kind of the video coaching position as a, if you will, as like the trainer for the coaching staff. We're trying to provide information. We're trying to be efficient, give them efficient processes so that they can function at their highest level to get their messaging across to the players so that the players understand what we're trying to do in games. So it is a different aspects both days, but you know, both are good. Both of them are required, and obviously the game time is the fun part.
1: And I was shocked, and that's how naive I am about the position, Matt, is that I think it was Paul Maurice who told me once that, you know, players basically by the time they get home from the rink after a game have their what we want them to see and look at on their phones or sent to them. Like, they can literally, before they go to bed or first thing in the morning when they get up, and even sometimes by the time they get on a plane, go, these are the things we want you to look at, these are the things we want you to look at, or these are the things you did well. Like, is it that fast of a turnaround for you?
3: We certainly can push the video to the players a lot quicker than we ever used to be able to, and certainly when they were doing things on VHS or DVD kind of things. You know, our typical process is we're going to push our video out to our players post-game, and they're going to get it generally by the time we're on a bus to to give you an idea, 30 minutes after a road game, they have the video ready so they can start watching kind of their shifts in a general sense. As a staff, we're going to probably take a certain amount of time to go through things for the next day. And then there's communication that's happening back and forth. But the coaches can also send out meetings online so that they can kind of precede a meeting. So if we have a power play meeting that's scheduled in the morning, they can send video ahead of that so players have a view of something before they even come in. So it's not the first time they've seen it, and it can be a conversation in the meeting as opposed to kind of a lecture showing them what's going on. So it's certainly gotten faster in terms of communicating with players and giving them information. It's definitely, it can be a quick process if we would like it to be.
0: Matt, two-part question for you here. Who do you communicate directly with when it comes to a coach's challenge? Is it directly with Scott O'Neill or one of the assistants? And roughly, is there a given amount of time that you and James have to make that decision that, yeah, this is something that we should be challenging, or no, let's leave it, let lie?
3: Yeah, I think we have a general idea. We'd like to think we have a general idea in a lot of cases going into the game on what it is. If it's an offside, generally that's, you know, myself and, you know, with James's input, whether we're going to challenge that. We have the ability, unless a goal is scored very quickly after an entry, we're going to have a good idea whether that's offside or not. And we're going to be very confident when we challenge those, that those are going to be a strong chance of being overturned. The interference gets a little more dicey, I think, as everybody can attest to last year. There's, you know, some variability there, but I'm communicating with Marty Johnson on the bench, and then Wade Flaherty is up in the press box. So typically to start with, I'm controlling the Hawkeye, so I'm communicating with Wade and what we think about what's going to happen, or what he has an opinion on, what I have an opinion on. And then we're conveying that to Marty, and Marty's talking to Arnie. And then Arnie kind of makes the final decision on what he thinks he should do for the coaches challenge. And obviously we're a team, so it kind of goes through that process to get there.
1: I can't imagine what it's like to try and figure out goaltender interference in a split second like you guys have to do.
3: Yeah, it's an interesting thing. You know, the NHL, which I agree with, they want to keep things tight. Obviously, a goal scored, you want to try and keep whatever momentum's going on with that goal being scored. Kind of the directive for us is we're supposed to have 30 seconds to challenge, which I think we get a little bit more time with that. But when you think about 30 seconds, it sounds like a lot. But in the midst of it, and just when you start perceiving things, you see a goal scored. Just that idea of seeing goal scored and then kind of checking, that takes a couple seconds to just factor that in. So it's a pretty tight timeline. And I'll say not having or having some inconsistencies, especially with some of the gray area and the interference stuff, it can be challenging to come to a final decision. But when we do, we try to do the best that we can to have a real strong, we're going to challenge or no challenge. There's no gray that we're leaving when we're trying to recommend something to the bench. Is what our opinion would be, and we kind of leave it with that. So it's pressure packed for sure in that 30 seconds. It goes by in the blink of an eye.
0: Hey, real quick, Matt, let's go back to the very start of your career. How nerve-wracking was it for that first challenge recommendation? Which coach was it? And most importantly, did the Jets win that challenge?
3: Oh, boy. It's going to be with Paul. The stakes were lower then, I think. We didn't have penalties, so we just lost a timeout. So it was a lot different back then. You know, the one challenge that sticks out in my mind is we were in Colorado and there was an offside, and it was with Tyson Barrie, where he lifted his stick up, skated in in front of the puck, and didn't have control of it, at least what I thought. And I think that was my first penalty. So I challenged it offside. He was in before the puck. The puck went around a player. Like, I very much still agree to this day that it was an offside. Got a penalty for it. I think that was my first one. The only thing I would request, and we kind of joke about this in the video, guys, is I'd love an official NHL stat line for a two-minute penalty. Just because I'd love to have NHL penalty minutes on my record.
0: Yeah, hey, you want a tough guy in the video room? You signed Prefontaine. Matt,
1: he can win the Lady Bing and video coaches.
0: That's true, too. Yeah, you have the Connor McDavid and the Lady Bing. Matt, we just don't have enough time. Can we do this with you again at an appropriate time, maybe a couple months down the road before the season starts.
1: How about post games, Matt? Will you join us post games? I'm just kidding. I'm just kidding.
3: Only if I can bring a hard drive.
0: I can just hear Kevin Cheveldayoff off and Scott Arneil saying, "Over our dead bodies." Now, thanks a bunch for this, man. It has just been a wonderful conversation.
3: Thanks a lot for having me, guys.
1: Yeah, thanks, Matt. Enjoy the rest of your summer.
3: All right, thank you.
1: Matt, that's fascinating,
0: isn't it? Yeah. And I was thinking as he was talking about that, what it would have been like, Jim, the very first time.
1: Yeah.
0: You know, like that first time they put the camera on you, and remember your knees buckled?
1: Yeah.
0: And you stuttered and stammered?
1: Yeah. And I'm sure Paul Maurice, when he got it wrong, was very diplomatic about it.
0: Oh, Paul would have been so easy to work with on that. Like when we mess up with 4J and we let the music go on too long, we get the evil eye stare through the camera here. We'll come back and wrap things up here with a couple of more texts on Jets at Noon.
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0: 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Mix of sun and cloud today. Local smoke, high of 29. The humidex of 38. Clearing and a low of 15 overnight. Sun and cloud tomorrow with a high of 28, a humidex of 33. Sunshine and 29 Saturday. 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
0: I don't have a name for this text, but this would be exactly the kind of call that you would want to forward to the Boston Pizza Hotline at 204-780-6800. And of course, BP is your place to come in for lunch every weekday and get a delicious main side nice cold drink for only $15 only at BP. Okay, I've tried to give everybody enough time to jot this down or record the broadcast on your phone. The directions for when watching the game on TV and trying to sync it up to the radio. You wait until the first whistle that stops the play. Press pause. Listen on the radio until you hear the first whistle, and unpause the TV feed. You should be in sync. Turn down the TV volume. Turn up CJOB. And by the way, it can be any whistle or any stoppage of play. Take notes, Toth, because we are going to have a test later.
1: I hear that, and I think that would work. My problem is it sounds like me trying to make a mixtape off the radio when I was in junior high. Comes the Bon Jovi, Slippery When Wet, and then I'm like, okay, just play the song. You're trying to hit record, and you're trying to...
0: Yeah, I'm just having a hard time wrapping my head around this because the TV feed is behind the CJOB broadcast.
1: Yes.
0: So if you were to stop... Put pause on the first stoppage and play for TV, and then radio would have already gone by that. I think anyway. That's really interesting though. So
1: yeah, because the radio broadcast is faster.
0: It is ahead of the TV broadcast. There's usually about a 21-second differential when I'm working a road game here in the studio.
1: Yeah. You know what else, Kelly? I haven't looked around. I've seen a lot of the broadcasts around the league, and this is not to disparage any of them, but our broadcast teams might be the most handsome. Like when you got Edmonds and Clinton.
0: You're talking about Edmonds
1: and
0: Clinton.
1: And then you got
0: Clinton.
1: Dan Robinson, and you throw in Sawyer.
0: Robertson, Dan.
1: Well,
0: everybody on TV has to be TV pretty. I mean,
1: Sawyer, I bet you could do it with a tarp off. He's ripped still.
0: That's how you made it in TV. It wasn't because of your knowledge, was it?
1: No, it was the hair.
0: Okay, that's what I figured.
1: I had network hair. I still do.
0: Yeah, well,
1: it's amazing.
0: If you want to watch the YouTube broadcast of
1: Clinton's
0: Jets at
1: from
0: noon,
1: TV, Mitchell Clinton's from TV.
0: That'll be one
1: He's
0: of
1: got the, that innocent Richie Cunningham look to him.
0: Next week when Toth's away, that's going to be one of our topics. Does Toth really have as good a hair as he thinks he does?
1: This.
0: I know a guy who has got
1: riveting
0: has
1: radio
0: green
1: coming
0: hair.
1: Next week, people.
0: Old Hot Mexico. Jeff Forte, thank you for your great work
1: Hotter
0: as always.
1: Every day.
0: Right after Noah Fuchs in the 1 o'clock news, Jim Toth coming up with the Jim Toth Show. Thank you for making Jets at Noon part of your day.
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32: Global news at 1 o'clock. I'm Noah Fuchs. A 58-year-old woman has died following a stabbing outside one of the main entrances to Portage Place on Tuesday. Winnipeg Police Constable Chloe Chansey says officers responded to the 300 block of Portage around 2:45 p.m. after reports of a stabbing.
33: Our Central District General Patrol officers located the adult female. She was suffering from severe life-threatening injuries. She was in transport to hospital in critical condition, but later died from her injuries.
32: The victim was identified as Helen Annie Spence of Grand Rapids First Nations. A 23-year-old woman was arrested early Wednesday and charged with second-degree murder. Police note that the suspect and victim knew each other. Strong storms have knocked out power to thousands of people across southern Manitoba. Manitoba Hydro crews are working as quickly, as safely as possible to restore power to 28,000 people. Hydro's Peter Chura says areas outside of Winnipeg were hit as well.
34: Well, earlier in the evening, I guess the storm that we got was making its way through the Brandon area. So we had outages in Brandon that are mostly restored. Still outages just west of Portage La Prairie and south of there in the Notre Dame de Lourdes area. But in terms of sheer numbers of customers, it's within the city of Winnipeg and its immediate surroundings that we have the most outages to deal with.
32: Chura says there are 400 scattered outages around Winnipeg alone and adds crews are still assessing the damage. Environment Canada meteorologist Brian Proctor says preliminary findings from the storm suggest Brandon experienced the strongest winds at just over 130 clicks an hour.
35: But really, more than anything, a straight line wind event. We began to see a little bit of rotation on radar
2: after the system had passed Winnipeg, moving eastwards. But in general terms, just a very significant wind event that came through late evening and caused extensive power outages and lots of trees down as well.
32: Most areas of the province, including Winnipeg, saw wind gusts close to 100 kilometers an hour. Elsewhere, a new online poll from the Angus Reid Institute suggests that 1 in 6 2025 Liberal voters now say they would support the NDP.
3: The pollster found that half of those voters cited climate change as the issue that concerns them most. Angus Reid reports that 21% of respondents nationally said climate change is a top concern. That's an increase from 14% recorded just 4 months ago. Worry about climate change was particularly acute among those under the age of 45. The highest percentage of respondents citing climate change as a top issue at 30% was among respondents aged 18 to 24. The Canadian Research Insights Council says online surveys cannot be assigned a margin of error because they do not randomly sample the population. Naira Ahmed, The Canadian Press.
32: And intense bargaining has ratcheted up between WestJet and the union representing its flight attendants. The Canadian Union of Public Employees issued a 72-hour strike notice overnight, and the Calgary airline responded with a 72-hour lockout notice. Job action could begin as soon as Sunday morning if the two sides don't reach a deal. The union and airlines say they're both working to hammer out a deal. Global News Time is 103, news on the hour, on the half, and when it breaks on 680 CJOB.
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32: A mix of sun and cloud today with local smoke in the air. High of 29, humidex of 38 tonight. Clearing with a low of 15. Tomorrow, a mix of sun and cloud. High of 28, humidex of 33. Saturday, sunny, high of 29. Right now it is 29. Feels like 33 at 680 CJOB.
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1: Good afternoon, everybody, and thank you for joining us. Happy Thursday to you. The Jim Tilt Show is brought to you by Danny's Whole Hog. 25 tasty summers of serving Winnipeggers and Manitobans. What was that? The storm last night. We're still digging out all the details about it, and you just heard Hydro in the news there and the difficulties, the challenges they're having as of this morning. 28,000 people without power, slowly being restored, as you heard from Peter Chur of Manitoba Hydro. But this is the kind of storm that I'm just watching and going, these aren't normal, I don't think. And this is, we've had a couple this summer. We're going to hear more on that as well. A tragedy in Calgary as a missing boy has been found. We'll go to Calgary in our next segment. Heather Urich-West will join us, our Global National Alberta correspondent, to delve into that story as well. At the bottom of the hour, I'm going to check in with Maple's Yard Work. They have been doing yard work for years, and I'm wondering what it's like today with all the damage that's been done to trees and everything else. I just got a text here, and Lisa Dutton said that she had put this in this morning too, but the St. Vitel Mustangs press box, which it was up on pillars essentially at Maple Grove Rugby Park, has just down and been destroyed from the storm and the wind as well. But we will check in with Maple's Yard Work and see some of the damage they're doing. And then this weekend, the Icelandic Festival in Gimli, our good friend Magnus Vermagnuson, multiple-time Strongest Man competition winner, is back to help with that. And whoever wins this year's event at the Icelandic Festival in Gimli will be off to the World Championships as well. So lots to get to today. But I'll start with how I started the show with our good friend David Phillips, senior climatologist with Environment and Climate Change Canada. And just saying, David, what was that? I'm watching it through the window, and I just, like, we were talking in our production meeting this morning. We used to open the door and watch storms. I used to love doing it. I love the smell of it. Kids would see the rain and all that. And now I'm watching this. I'm like, this is dangerous.
20: Yeah, it was pretty powerful, Jim. I mean, it was short-lived, but, a sound and light show in a way, and no rain, very little rain, I think 3 millimeters of rain. So it wasn't one that caused flooding or pooling or ponding, but
0: boy, those winds, my gosh. We counted or observed a wind in the Winnipeg Airport, 91 kilometers per hour outside of the city. I mean, Portage had 105 kilometers. So, and you know, these are just one spot. So it happened to be the airport. But other locations where you can get some funneling or restricting and various features on the ground can cause the winds to just absolutely get going. And so this was clearly the problem, the strong winds blowing for a short period of time, but real long, strong gusts, sustained winds were high. And, of course, this is the time of the year that the trees are fully foliaged, and so those leaves are like little sails, and so that they can provide some resistance to the wind, and so that's why it takes them out. I mean, knocks down lots of branches and tree trunks, and so a lot of debris scattered about in parks and lawns and sidewalks and roads. I mean, it was quite a mess in terms of which, and of course, power outages too. And at times where the temperatures were fairly pretty warm and it was muggy, so boy, it was cut off air conditioning or fans or what have you. So yeah, it was a real wild and powerful event. But Jim, when you look at the energy in that system, it makes sense of why it was absolutely so much fuel for that storm. And then the dynamics of just the upper low, and then the jet stream was all just sort of come together. But for 10 hours prior to, up to about 10:30, the temperature was like 30 degrees, and the humidex, which is, of course, a measure of how humid it is, sultry and oppressive the air is, and that was over 40. I mean, 10 hours of that. Yeah. And then finally, when the storm hit, I mean, the temperature did drop by about 8 degrees, and the humidex by 12 points. So it really was a

0: was turning the light on and off. Like the lightning with this and how bright it was and how frequent it was, there would be like I've seen lightning before. It was like a light being flashed in our hallway over and over and over again at a rapid pace. And I couldn't believe, I'm like, that's like 12 seconds of it nonstop. And then the thunder wasn't as loud as I expected it to be, but I couldn't get over the lightning flashes and how often they were.
1: Well, that's it. I mean, sometimes storms are like that. I mean, you can't get, you get thunder as a result of lightning, but you could just imagine the updrafts and the downdrafts in these very tall clouds. I mean, these are high clouds that go right from the surface almost right up to where, 15,000 meters into the atmosphere, and you get this dynamics occurring, and you get all kinds of lightning, and you see it, and it's there, and then you get the thunder result of it, and boy, all in one moment. And then it was just so energized, the storm, and really confined itself mostly to the southern part of Winnipeg and southern Manitoba, Portage and St. Adolphe and areas like that. It was pretty powerful. We've seen a lot of thunderstorms in July. I think there's been maybe 7 days with thunderstorms, and that's a little bit more than you normally have. But look at the fuel, though, Jim. I mean, you've had tropical nights. I mean, these are something you get maybe one tropical nights where the temperature stays above 20 degrees at night. You normally get maybe in July, you may get one every two Julys. You know, it's not that frequent because temperatures do cool off on the prairies. But you've had five of those suckers this July.
0: Yeah,
1: I mean, it's like a 10-year, a supply of them. And then the warm temperatures too. I mean, 7 days above 30. You normally would have had four. But Jim, a lot of those days didn't make it to 30. They were 28, 29. What's the difference? It was still a hot day. And the nights, when I look at sort of the daytime averages and the compared to nights, nights were over 3 degrees this July, and we still haven't counted all the numbers, but over 3 degrees warmer than normal compared to the days, which were maybe a degree and a half warmer than normal. So the nights were really stood out this year as in July as being oppressive and sultry and muggy and just jungle kind of humidities. And you know, in a way, Jim, I'm surprised there were not more thunderstorms this, because the fuel was there, but just the dynamics sometimes are not to create these thunder boomers. Somewhere else you might get a thunderstorm, but certainly it didn't occur in the city. So it's very, very, very boisterous and chaotic atmosphere. And it was really a sound and light capital for sure.
0: Right. Yeah. Sorry to interrupt you there, David. I was in California three years ago, I believe. Mm-hmm. And I remember in August, and I was reading the LA Times, and it said it's the hottest summer in the history of California right now. And I was like stunned by that. And one of the locals said, that's when you have to watch out for earthquakes. And I was like, what? And they're like, yeah, the heat is what causes them. And I'm like, I thought it was the ocean and the water. But that the heat of that reminds me of yesterday and the day before with the humidity. My final question for you, though, David, is, I only tell that story because that's how rare it's been here in Manitoba to feel like that. That was the last time I felt that. But Scott Kaler of WeatherLogix mentioned earlier today on our station there could have perhaps been an alert that could have gone to phones last night with the thunderstorm warning, as the high winds could be very dangerous. What do you think of that? Because the winds were treacherous.
1: Well, they were. I mean, and clearly when you look at, I mean, there's several things that would create, we had a storm watch out, and you can get that because of flooding rains, 50 millimeters or more in an hour. Didn't have that. It could very well be because of hail, a 2-centimeter diameter hail. No, didn't have that. But winds above 90 kilometers per hour will often trigger a weather storm warning. And that's what you had, and that's what we had issued, because there was something about that that drew the attention to the forecasters, that it was going to be a wind event. But and we saw it. It turned out to be true. But you know, the good news, Jim, is that hey, football weather tonight looks perfect. No chance of rain, and visibility looks pretty good. So any of the smoke will be pushed out by comfortable winds. And my gosh, I look at this long weekend coming up, Jim. Come on, there's no place I'd rather be than probably in southern Manitoba. Not any rain is in the forecast from

0: getaway day tomorrow to come back day on Tuesday. Lots of sunshine and a little warm, maybe 29, 30, but you're used to that by now. You've had 15 days where the temperature's been above 30. You normally would see seven of those. So it's clearly been a summer of heat spells, and so you're probably used to it. But, hey, doesn't look like any severe weather coming up over the next 4 or 5 days.
1: Well, if you do come here for the nice weather on the weekend, David, come on over. I hope to have the backyard raked up and cleaned up by then with all the leaves and everything. As well.
0: You're asking me to help you out doing that. Is that right?
1: Well, I should have it done by the weekend, I hope. But okay. If I'm on my way, I'll let it sit till Sunday, but I probably won't. David, really appreciate the insight, okay. As always. A pleasure having you on once again. Thanks for this.
0: You're so welcome, Jim. Bye-bye now.
1: Bye-bye. David Phillips, Senior Climatologist with Environment and Climate Change Canada. So, again, text line is full, and I appreciate this throughout the day. I was going through them prior to Jet Set Noon and just reading some of your comments and what you were experiencing. But feel free to weigh in again, 780-6868. I'd love to see what your yard is like or how you dealt with it or what. But and I was looking in the backyard, and trees were bending over, like, halfway. And I'm like, do I go out there and hold that up, or do I not? And then I got common sense in me. And got away from the window. But let us know what you experienced. 780-6868. A real tragedy in Calgary yesterday with the news of finding a missing 11-year-old boy. We'll go there and get the latest from our Alberta National reporter when we come back to 680 CJOB.

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0: The Winnipeg Blue Bombers have won their last four meetings in a row versus the BC Lions, and 14 of the last 17, including playoffs.
4: So the Blue and Gold would like to continue that stretch of supremacy over the Leos to close out what has been a successful month of July. 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
12: 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Today, a mix of sun and cloud, local smoke, a high of 29, humidex of 38. Then tonight, clearing for the Bomber game, low of 15. Tomorrow, a mix of sun and cloud, high of 28, humidex of 33. Saturday, sunny and a high of 29. That's what David Phillips was talking about, how nice our weekend's going to be. Right now, it is 29, but it feels like 33 at 680 CJOB.
0: The Jim Toth Show, brought to you by Danny's Whole Hog. 25 tasty summers serving Winnipeggers.
12: I've been following this story, as I think a lot of Manitobans have been, and I got the outcome that I was hoping not to last night on our national global email when it came through just around 5 p.m. The search for an 11-year-old Calgary boy who has been missing since July 16th is over. Calgary police announced Wednesday afternoon media briefing that they have found the body of a small boy who they believe to be Parker. On Tuesday, police said they received information from a member of the public who found evidence consistent with the clothing Parker was last known to be wearing. It is believed Parker entered into a deep culvert on the west side of Deerfoot Trail, where he traveled into a network of pipes that crossed under Deerfoot Trail. Who is Parker, and what a tragic outcome? We welcome in our Global National Alberta correspondent, Heather Urix-West. Heather, thanks for doing this.
13: Thanks for having me.
12: Yeah, I appreciate you taking the time. I think this fever or this story caught a fever across our country. First of all, tell us who Parker was and when he went missing.
13: Yeah, so Parker is an 11-year-old boy from Calgary who is neurodivergent, nonverbal, on the autism spectrum. And 2 weeks ago today, he was in a day home and he walked away. The day home operators, they said that they enacted their safety protocol. They searched for him right away, were unable to locate him. So then they brought in police, and police, you know, alerted the city and the media right away. And they're, you know, in the days that followed, everyone just mobilized in a way that I've never seen happen in this city before. People seem to just, you know, latch onto this story. And we had professional searchers with Calgary Police, RCMP, search and rescue, hundreds of officers using drones and dogs and horseback and all of their tools, but then also hundreds and hundreds of volunteers and families. I spoke with kids that were Parker's age that were just like, you know, I know kids that are autistic, and I want to make sure that, you know, if they went missing, I'd want to be looking for them. So everybody just dropped everything, and it's been very hot in the city the last 2 weeks, and people have been out day after day, you know, searching their properties, searching grassy areas. The grassy area and the culvert that led to this sad discovery yesterday, I spoke with some searchers today, and they all tell me that, you know, we had been through that area so many times, and so now they're dealing with some of the guilt that they weren't able to see anything. But of course, it was not until I think the chief of police said it was a shoe kind of came loose and washed out, and that was the clue that was needed to finally break the case, because police actually had concluded their physical search on Monday, saying that, you know, we have looked everywhere, and until we have more information, until we have a clue, there's nothing more that we can do at this point in terms of this exhaustive physical search. But it was just the next day that a member of the public who was still looking came across this crucial piece of evidence, and that led to the discovery.
12: And the fact that Parker was nonverbal, I think, really explains like how you could be calling, you could be yelling and searching and not being found. I'm from Lethbridge. I've spent a lot of time over my life in Calgary. I understand Deerfoot Trail. For those who don't, and our listeners, explain maybe this area of where he walked into and some of the area that, you know, he was discovered, because I think it really is with that many people searching and that many people out there, I think it's important to quantify like just how difficult it would be to find somebody.
13: Yeah, so Deerfoot Trail is our main thoroughfare. It runs north to south through Calgary. It connects to the QB2 highway. The area that this pipe network would have gone under is, I believe, four lanes, both north and south, 100 kilometer an hour speed limit. So it's the very busy roadway. And so on one side, there's a grassy area that attaches to the community of Thorncliff, and then on the other side is an industrial area. So when we got a notice in the afternoon that police were just asking people to stay away from this area, this green space, because they had resumed their search. So when we arrived, we were all on the west side, and then my cameraman spotted, you know, a tent had been set up on the other side near the industrial area, you know, that's across eight lanes of traffic. And then, you know, we learned later from police that it was because the little boy had somehow accessed this network of piping that was underneath the highway and had ended up on the other side.
12: I only have about a minute left, Heather, and I know they're not doing well, but the family, at least happy that they've discovered him. I can't imagine what they're going through. I can't imagine what Calgary's going through, but What was the reaction of the family? Have you heard from them at all? And we do send our condolences to them.
13: Yeah, the family has never spoken with media. They've released a statement through police, and they've been in touch with victim services, with police liaison officers. So they did touch on that at the press conference yesterday, that of course they're grieving, they're asking for privacy, which they've asked for all along. And so as they're grieving, though, it's really palpable that the entire city is also grieving. Victims assistance with the Calgary Police, they've set up their truck, and they have counselors back at that same community parking lot that served as the volunteer hub. Today, there is multiple vigils that are already planned. You could see online that people were just really hungry for a way that they could all come together and grieve, because people really became invested, and you can really tell that this is a city that is absolutely heartbroken today.
12: Yeah. Heather, not an easy story to cover, but you did another fantastic job. Really appreciate your time on this and giving us a little bit more insight on it. All the best to everyone in Calgary.
13: Thanks so much.
12: Heather Urich-West, Global National Alberta correspondent. And, of course, Global News websites will have probably links to where, if you want to contribute or send condolences or do anything, and more details on the story there as well. We have to break right now. 1:30 News is next, and then we'll get back into some of the damage a storm has done across our city and province when we come back after the 1:30 News on 680 CJOB.
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20: Global News at 1:30, I'm Noah Fuchs. Manitoba Hydro says power is knocked out for roughly 28,000 customers across the southern part of the province. The public utility says crews are working to restore service and prioritizing the largest outages first. Winnipeg saw gusts up to 91 kilometers per hour during a thunderstorm with heavy rain showers Wednesday night. Brandon was hit with peak winds of 133 clicks per hour. The province has experienced a good handful of storms this summer, but Environment Canada meteorologist Brian Proctor says this is not out of the ordinary for Manitoba.
21: Winnipeg is probably the capital of Canada for getting sort of late night thunderstorms and overnight thunderstorms with sort of
4: going wrong. And some, it's probably one of the best areas in the country to actually look at lightning if you want to watch it happen. So it's not atypical for us to see these kind of events, but it's not typical to see the magnitude of the number of events that we've seen.
20: Proctor calls last night a straight line wind event, and Mounties responded overnight to a crash alert from an iPhone just west of Winnipeg. Headingley RCMP say they went to Highway 1 and 26 near St. Francis Xavier just before 2 a.m. where they found a heavily damaged vehicle in the ditch. No other vehicles were involved. The 17-year-old driver was taken to hospital with minor injuries, while a 16-year-old passenger was treated at the scene. The RCMP continued to investigate. Global News time is 1:31. 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
20: A mix of sun and cloud today, local smoke, high of 29, Humidex of 38, tonight clearing, low of 15, tomorrow a mix of sun and cloud, high of 28, Humidex of 33, Saturday sunny, high of 29, right now it's 29, feels like 33 at 680 CJOB, back to the best hair in the game on the Jim Toth Show.
12: Wow. Well done, Noah. I'd say the check's in the mail, but you don't get paid for being right.
20: I just appreciate a good flow like that, you know?
12: Thank you. Thank you. You're going far in this business, kid. You'll do all right. Attitude like that. The Jim Toth Show is brought to you by Danny's Whole Hog, 25 Tasty Summers, serving Winnipeg's. Noah Fuchs will have your news updates at the top and the bottom of the hour throughout the afternoon. And also getting ready for the Bombers pregame show between the Bombers and the BC Lions tonight, 7:30 kickoff. Of course, Derek Taylor and pregame crew will have the latest and get you all set up in an entertainment 2 and a bit hours after 5, after the news with Tyson Wicky and for Richard Kluche just after 5, the pregame show will get going as well. Just devastating news out of Calgary about this. And my colleagues and I today in the meeting were talking about how we got the email from Global News that Parker had been found, and then, you know, wondering about obviously autistic and on the spectrum and nonverbal, and just hoping day after day that he would be found. And I heard they were playing music from his favorite TV show to see if he would come out and stuff. And just a devastating end there. And I highly recommend anybody who gets a story and understands the depth of it and how it makes us all feel and tragedy that it is to reach out if you need to and talk to some people. Obviously, if you want to, once again, globalnews.ca would have the story there and some links if you want to get involved with their family or help them out a little bit as well. I do want to get to it. We're going to talk to Maple Yard Works about all how busy they are. And they're so busy, we're just having a little trouble connecting with them. And they warned me about this. They said, love to jump on with you as soon as we can. But we are extremely busy today. And that's because of all the damage that was done in the south part of the city. And we heard David Phillips talk about that as we began the hour as well. So we'll continue to try and connect with them. But in the meantime, the text line is full. I can run through some of these as well. Luke sent in, not sure if anybody sent this. This is the media press box at the St. Vitale Mustangs football field. And, of course, it's just blown over and damaged. Basically, I would think destroyed. Might be able to save the lumber. What are you seeing? What are you experiencing? And Loren McNabb had to go fill in for Hal Anderson today. And she was talking to that lady from Lorette and the damage they've seen. Of course, branches, leaves all over the backyard and front yard at my house, or our house, I should say. But the fence had 3 boards that were missing. I was like, that's bizarre, the 3 boards in the middle of the fence like that. So what are you seeing? 780-6868. In the meantime, I do want to get to this. Claude Chansey joined me yesterday about that Good Samaritan who tried to help somebody in Osborne and got stabbed. I did ask Claude yesterday if there's an update on the Portage Place incident that happened. He said they're still investigating on that, but they will get back to us. Noah Fuchs, actually, who you just heard in the news update, spoke with Constable Claude Chansey about the incident the other day at Portage Place just before noon. And here's what Claude had to say.
22: Well, we did receive a report on July 28th, approximately 2:45 p.m., responded to 300 block of Portage Avenue after receiving a report that a woman had been stabbed. So our Central District General Patrol officers located the adult female. She was suffering from severe life-threatening injuries. She was in transport to hospital in critical condition, but later died from her injuries. The suspect that involved in this incident had fled the area before police arrived. Since then, the homicide unit has taken over the investigation. I have now identified the victim as 58-year-old Helen Annie Spence. She's a member of Grand Rapids First Nation. She had been residing in Winnipeg. And following the investigation by the unit, Shante Trinity Paul, 23, was identified as a suspect. And she was arrested in the early mornings of July 29th. And she's been since charged with second-degree murder and remanded to custody.
12: So a second-degree murder charge coming out of that incident at Portage Place. That's once again Winnipeg Police Constable Claude Chansey, who talked to our Noah Fuchs just before noon with that latest update on that incident. And again, joined me yesterday to talk about the stabbing in Osborne Village, about that Good Samaritan. And that, you know, sparked a little bit of conversation. In my time of doing this show and asking what to do, especially with the drug epidemic and everything that's going on in our downtown and other parts of our city and our province, when somebody seems to be in distress. And the messaging was always from WPS to, you know, we encourage and want people to be good citizens and want to help each other, but we also are not telling you to do so, as we understand that, you know, we're in this time where it could be a little bit too dramatic or too cause injury, or you have to self-care, of course. But yesterday, the messaging changed a little bit from Claude Chansey. They said to call 911 first. If you see somebody in distress or if you see somebody who you think has OD'd, always call 911 first, let them know. And then it's up to you. It's a decision. Again, still hoping everybody are good citizens and we help each other out. But I personally am at that point where I'm the first to rush over and help anybody who's fallen or is in trouble or in distress. Of course, and even I'm second guessing it given the circumstances that we live in now. But I think if push came to shove in the actual moment, I would still do it. But I would definitely call first now. And I just thought the messaging was interesting from the WPS to call first. That should be your first move. And then make a judgment call on your own on how you feel about the situation going forward. Back to the damage around the city and everything that's been going on, the trees being down. Grant has texted in, I'm stunned that two sets of lights have been out on Portage Avenue in front of you, the city, all morning, and they still don't have any cadets or anyone directing traffic. It's lining up now, and it's going to be a mess at rush hour. Just tough to expect 10 lanes of traffic to manage at a four-way stop. And that's from Grant, and that came in at about 1:15. I got another text that just came in from Ed, said, hi, Jim, Oak Bluff got hit hard. The internet tower at the school was folded like a cheap suit. Lots of people, including me and shingles, missing. Big trees down. So downpours missing. But with the local wind speed clocked at over 100 kilometers an hour, it could have been much worse. Power came on around 1 p.m. So you were out power till then, Ed. So just in time to listen to the Jim Tull show, if you had a transistor, of course. I appreciate that update, Ed. And that's what we're hearing, right? Like a lot of trees, a lot of damage, but then there's the other damage of the internet. Our power went out for about an hour. It was just around, I'm thinking just around 11 or maybe shortly after. And then I think about 12:28, all the lights in the house came back on, and that's when we got up and shut them all off and put kids back to bed and all that stuff. But when I was watching it, and that was, it's not just the speed of the wind, but so having Tim Muse on, our good friend from Greenblade, telling us, you know, if you're going to water your lawn, please do it at night once the sun goes down. And this type of heat, that's the best time to do it. Or the second best time is first thing in the morning, but then the heat comes shortly after that. So the best time is at night. I did that. Lightning and it started happening. Put the hose away, went inside, put the dog out, brought the dog back in. And then just after 11, and then the power went out and then came on back on about 12:20, I think. But when the power went out, watching the wind and the trees in our backyard and just bending over to like a 90-degree angle, and I'm like, is this going to come off or should I go out there and hold it up? And, of course, common sense came into play then. But just the speed of the wind and how fast it came is what really surprised me. And as David Phillips said, not much rain also. So let us know what you're seeing and hearing, 780-6868. I'm still getting through some of your texts here as well, and I really appreciate it. I do appreciate David, who texted in, Jim, last night, 8-pack of beer flew off the patio table like a kite. Good thing the wife duck because it had been nasty. And I think you're serious when the wind blew that off and just missed your wife. I appreciate it. But we're now going to go to, is it Ed we have from Maple? Yeah, Ed. Okay, Ed's joining me from, Ed's a texter. Ed, go ahead. Sorry, you're the texter. Are you the one from Oak Bluff, Ed?
5: Yes, I am. Yeah.
12: Thanks, Ed. I appreciate you joining us. So I go through this. I read your text on the air, but maybe explain it more, especially the internet tower part.
5: Yeah, this is really bizarre. We have a high-speed internet tower outside the city, so there's a large tower in the K-8 school, and it just folded, like I said, like a cheap suit, but it just collapsed, twisted and bent right down. Just like a lot of big trees around here, we lost the same thing, just snapped at the bottom, and they're done.
12: Wow. And did you get any damage yourself? Because like, I got another text that just came in and said, from Bonnie, said, "Hi, Jim, this is our neighbor's huge oak tree that fell and crushed our shed in Charleswood. Sure seemed like a tornado, even though Environment Canada said it wasn't." And it wasn't, right? It was just the speed of the winds being over 100 kilometers an hour.
5: We're watching that Manitoba Live weather. The guy on there is pretty good. And said it was a plow wind that came through, and they do this echo radar. And at one point, the speed was up at 121 kilometers an hour. And now that's measured from this echo radar thing. So I'm not a meteorologist, so I don't know how accurate that is. But we were sitting there watching TV, and we heard this big bang on the west side. And we thought, oh, no, it sounded like part of the roof came off. But we went outside, flashlights, and the power was out at that point. And we just saw shingles all over the place. It's just a section of the roof got pulled off by our neighbor's roof. Sorry. And then we're walking around the yard after this thing subsided, trying to see all the damage. We had the ridge caps on our shingles lifted off. And that seems to be a lot of the problems around here is the highest point on the roof. It just took it right off.
12: A lot of tree damage. Yeah. And you know what fascinates me, Ed, is not in a good way, but just how, like, this is my neighbor's house, but yet ours is, like, pretty leaves and branches, that's it.
5: Yeah, well, we got a lot of that.
12: Yeah.
5: We had a barrel outside that must have been about, like, 100 pounds, and it just bulldozed it right on the flat on the side. It's incredible that wind, the power of the wind was just unbelievable.
12: Yeah, we had some flower pots that were all over the yard and broken from the wind too, but nowhere near 100 pounds. That's incredible, 100 pounds getting blown over.
5: You can imagine like a rain barrel size. You can imagine the force of the wind to do that.
12: Yeah, no, I was alarmed at. I was just like, I've seen wind, I've seen storms. I haven't seen that tree bend to a 90-degree angle like that. That was wild. I appreciate it, Ed, and I hope everybody was safe there, and good luck with the cleanup.
5: Yeah, thank you. Well, we can get to it now. The power's back on, so thank you, Manitoba Hydro.
12: Yeah, and thank you for letting us know that. I'm glad that got back on as well, for sure. And Manitoba Hydro doing their best to get everybody back up and down. That's Ed in Oak Bluff letting us know what they experienced last night. You can do so, too, at 780-6868. Going to be a beautiful weekend, though. Hopefully no storms. And you can head out to Gimli for the Icelandic Festival. The world's strongest man at one point. Joining me next on 680 CJOB.
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4: 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Today, a mix of sun and cloud, local smoke, high of 29, humidex of 38. Then later tonight, clearing and a low of 15. Tomorrow, a mix of sun and cloud, high of 28, humidex of 33. Saturday, sunny and a high of 29. Right now, it's 29, feels like 33 at 680 CJOB.
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4: Well, if you want to escape the heat, and if the power's back on, I got a $15 gift card to St. Vitale Center. $15 GC to the first caller through at 780-6868 to get a hold of Carter Kennington. We'll get you that gift card, and you can go inside the St. Vitale Center and get a little discount on your GC and also get out of the heat. If you want to get into the heat and enjoy the beautiful weekend that is being forecasted, you might want to get out to the Icelandic Festival in Gimli, the great little place of Gimli. And at this time of year, it's been a tradition now. It's been 5 or 6 years now we've had my next guest on. He's the four-time World's Strongest Man. Twice he was a runner-up, and he's just an all-around good dude. Magnus Ver Magnusson joins me now. Magnus, how are you, my friend?
5: Pretty good. We're not that far out of Gimli, about 2.5 hours away now.
4: Excellent. So you're almost there.
5: Almost there, yeah.
4: Magnus, being from Iceland, what do you like about this event so much that keeps you coming back?
5: Well, I started a big event in Iceland a couple of years back with the Magnus Ver Magnusson Strongman Classic. And then I was contacted by the festival to come over and be like the parade marshal, something like that, a couple of years back. I had been a parade marshal before, you know, years back. I'd come to Gimli a couple of times, actually. Even if I was just visiting Winnipeg or doing something in Winnipeg, I would always come up and visit the people that I knew in Gimli. And always had a kind of big heart for Gimli, actually, is the the Icelandic community and all that. So we came up with the idea to host the Strongman show over there, which would be a qualifier for my big show in Iceland. Now, this is, I think, it's the fifth year that we are doing that. And actually, this happened two times, the winner from the Gimli show has come over to Iceland and won the big show and, carried on and been able to compete as World's Strongest Man.
4: Yeah, I was going to ask you about that, how the local winners here in Gimli performed overall. And really, this isn't just a qualifier. This is often a training session for even bigger and better things.
5: And, it is a stepping stone. If all time on the bottom, but they wanna get the chance to get known or make themselves known. And this is a one way of doing it. Of course, there are qualifying tours and etc. for World's Strongest Man, but going through this and coming to my big show in Iceland does get your name out there.
4: Yeah. And that's what I appreciate about it, is what a great event it's been. And I thought it was 5 or 6 years. I'm glad you said five. And this is something that I think is lost in your event as well. As you said, you like Gimli so much, you just really enjoy coming. It's not just for the show.
5: No, I actually love coming there and just being around the, I've watched all, gone to all the museums, and I remember the first I came over, they took me to meet all the old people at the Red Hill, which is retirement home.
4: Right.
5: It just left up and back in my heart, so I always have a sweet heart for it.
4: Oh, that's great. Right before we let you go, just plug the event when it is, because I think it's one of the great things to compete, but it's another one. It's such a good visual sport to come watch live. It really is entertaining, and it's done so well out there at the Icelandic Festival. Give us the times and when people can come take in the competition.
5: Well, at noon, 12 o'clock, we'll start on Saturday, and we'll just pretty much carry on until we're done. And the whole show should take about what, 3 hours, 3-4 hours. But people won't get bored. I can promise you that.
4: And they get the chance to meet a living legend, in my opinion.
5: Yeah, that too.
4: Too modest, my friend. Always a pleasure. Always great to hear you're back in our province, and especially out in Gimli. Have the time of your life again, and good luck with the competition.
5: All right. Thank you.
4: Thank you. Icelandicfestival.com is where you get all the information for all the great events that are going out. Gimli's such a gem of a spot in our province, and I highly recommend getting out there. But this thing, I mean, how many of us have seen power competitions, World's Strongest Man competitions, and go, what is this? And you think you'll watch for 5 minutes, and you're glued to it for 2 to 3 hours. To watch it live is another level. I highly recommend everybody to get out there and take it in as well once again this weekend. And really with a living legend that is Magnus Vermagnussen, 4-time Strongest Man winner. And then the accolades just go on and on. I highly suggest you Google his name and see how many competitions he's won and how well he's done in his career for decades now. So really a pleasure to have him back in the province as well. I got to get to our question of the day before we let you go. It's at cgob.com. Yet another wild storm rolled through southern Manitoba on Wednesday night. Any damage in your neighborhood is the question. And you go there and vote at cgob.com. So far, 80% of you, thankfully, have said haven't seen any damage. 16% of you said down trees but didn't see property damage. My home vehicle has been damaged, 4% of you, and no votes for other homes, vehicles, damaged business. So that's good news as well. I hope you all get through it, whatever you saw. I hope all your power gets back on soon. Tyson Rowicki is in for Richard Kluche with the news at 4. Derek Taylor will have the Blue Bombers BC Lions pregame show along with a crew of thousands after 5. And up next is a live version of the Ben Mulrooney Show. Right before you let you go, Carter, who won our St. Vitale Center gift card?
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1: Hey, everybody, let's hit the pool. 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
11: Good afternoon. I'm Noah Fuchs. A brief but intense storm hit the province last night. Environment Canada senior climatologist David Phillips says the storm did not last long, but it was strong.
12: Very little rain, I think 3 millimeters of rain. So it wasn't one that caused flooding or pooling or ponding, but boy, those winds, my gosh.
11: Brandon had the highest winds, reaching just over 130 kilometers per hour. In Winnipeg, gusts were around 90. Phillips says there have been 7 thunderstorms this July, which is higher than the average for this month. He notes that the weather looks great tonight for the Winnipeg Blue Bombers game. The federal government is opening a new strategic exports office as part of its plan to diversify trade. International Trade Minister Maninder Sidhu says they want to help the best companies win the biggest contracts in the toughest markets around the world.
13: Think of the Strategic Export Office as your government-level dealmaker. It brings strategic advocacy, government financing, and diplomatic support together in one place. It will help support a curated pipeline of major export opportunities, real contracts in real markets.
11: The office, announced in Budget 2025, will be housed under Global Affairs Canada and will be tasked with removing trade irritants, lifting market access barriers, and addressing infrastructure gaps. If you have a WestJet flight booked, here's what options passengers have as the airline's flight attendants have issued a strike notice starting as soon as Sunday.
14: WestJet is allowing passengers with flights scheduled any time between July 30th and August 4th to make a one-time change or cancel with no fee. The airline says travelers booked on its regional WestJet Encore service or codeshare flights run by an airline partner like Delta Airlines will not be affected by a strike. Should flight delays or cancellations occur, WestJet says impacted guests will be refunded or reaccommodated as applicable. Unless a tentative agreement is reached, some flights could start to be grounded by tomorrow. Naira Ahmed, The Canadian Press.
11: In other news, Desjardins Deputy Chief Economist Randall Bartlett has added up the Liberal government's spending announcements since the spring economic update in April. By his count, Ottawa has committed to more than $40 billion in new spending over the coming decade since the last fiscal update. A spokesman for Finance Minister François-Philippe Champagne won't confirm whether Bartlett's math is accurate. The spokesperson says the urgent nature of global economic disruption has led the government to advance key proposals outside the typical budget framework. And a new poll suggests 1 in 6 2025 Liberal voters now say they would support the NDP. The online poll from the Angus Reid Institute found those voters are three times more likely to be concerned about inequality. Around 34% of red-orange switchers listed inequality as a priority, compared to 10% who are staying in the Liberal tent. Global News Time is 2:03. News on the hour, on the half, and when it breaks on 680 CJOB.
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9: 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Weather.
11: A mix of sun and cloud in the forecast today with some local smoke, high of 29, humidex of 38. Tonight, clearing, low of 15. Tomorrow, a mix of sun and cloud, high of 28, humidex of 33. Saturday, sunny, high of 29. Right now, we've surpassed our daily forecasted high. It's 30. Feels like 34 outside 680 CJOB.

Welcome to the Ben Mulrooney Show. Keep playing that, Rick. Playing a little BTS for you. Playing a little BTS for you today on this beautiful Thursday. And the reason we're playing BTS for you is because they're boycotting the Grammys. And if you're asking yourself, who is BTS? What is BTS? Then I really can't help you. Except to say that they are one of the biggest musical groups in the world today, and probably one of the biggest groups in music history. And the fact that they come from South Korea and they are apex predators of the K-pop world, with over 82 million subscribers, followers, whatever they're called on Spotify. These guys, they move the needle. They move the needle, whether they're singing in Korean or in Korea, or anywhere else in the world in any other language. And so they had their massive reunion this year, because you'll remember that they have mandatory conscription in Korea, and a whole bunch of those guys had to go do their military service. And so they broke up for a few years, but they got back together, and boy, did they make an impact on their world tour. Well, they are boycotting the Grammys, and they said they will not be submitting music because of this new Asian music category at the Grammys. They say they want their music to be judged as music, not filtered through regional or language categories. And it's called the Asian pop category. And their new album, there's the irony, is their new album sung mostly in English, meaning it probably wouldn't even qualify for this category. But it begs a question, like, what, you know, what's the value we talk about in more generally in society, when we keep putting people in silos and keep putting people in buckets and keep segmenting and segregating and separating. I took issue years ago when the Academy Awards created the best animated feature category. And by the way, they didn't do this out of the goodness of their heart. They did that because the year before, or the few years earlier, the Beauty and the Beast was nominated for Best Picture. And they didn't want to see that happen again. And you would ask yourself, well, why not? Well, because you want people to tune in for the Oscars. The Oscars is a self-fulfilling prophecy. You want big movies nominated so that big stars show up, so that big numbers appear when people tune in. And as big as that movie was, I doubt you can tell me who the voice actors were in Beauty and the Beast, meaning they could have been. I was probably more famous than the stars of Beauty and the Beast on that red carpet, even though I wasn't on that year. But so they didn't want that happening anymore. So they created the category of Best Animated Feature, essentially creating what I liked. It was like an Oscar ghetto for those films. This feels like the same thing to me. And they say they want to just be known as music. And I like that. And that's funny because on the other hand, you've got the phenomenon of the Latin Grammy Awards, which is an entire Grammy show for all the, as they call it, Ibero-American music. So anything sung in Spanish or Portuguese. And it's all the different types of versions of that music, reggaeton, salsa, you know, you name it, hip hop, all the different. They have an entire show just for Latin Grammys. So you can be a Latin singer, you can win a Latin Grammy, and then you can also win a Grammy at the original Grammys, real Grammys, I don't know, pure Grammys, for

0: And then he said something like, hey, I'm calling you. I don't need you to answer a question. I already know what it is because the answer is D, final answer. And then sure enough, he won. It was such a boss move that it's sort of seminal in those game shows. Well, we have another $1 million winner on Who Wants to Be a Millionaire, and his name is Ben Affleck. Yes, that Ben Affleck. I guess they do a version of that show for charity where they have celebrities paired with, well, he was paired with Jamie Ding, who was a Jeopardy champion, and they were playing to win money for Ben Affleck's charity. And they made it to the final question, and they won.
1: Which turkeys have not been pardoned by a U.S. president? We've got peanut butter and jelly, tater and tot, mac and cheese, and spaghetti and meatball.
2: I don't know, man. I don't know how you feel, but I would bet on Jamie. I would go for it.
1: So we're going to say D, spaghetti and meatball? Yes.
2: Yeah.
1: Let's do this.
2: Let's do it. Right.
1: D, spaghetti and meatball. Final answer.
3: I have such a stomach ache right now.
0: Yeah, and they won $1 million for, like, the Congo, some sort of charity for Congo. Hey, in our next segment, we are going to be talking to someone from Global Calgary, because 2 weeks ago, that city, and indeed so many people around the country, were gripped and worried about a young 11-year-old Calgary boy who was neurodivergent and who just walked away from his parents, and they couldn't find him. This entire city has been looking for him for 2 weeks. And the Calgary police have now confirmed that 11-year-old Parker, missing since July 16th, was found dead deep inside a culvert pipe system near Deerfoot Trail after a citizen discovered shoes that looked like the ones he had been wearing when he went missing. They were found near where the body was found. And, you know, I didn't follow this story very closely at the time, but when I was brought up to speed, you know, it's so hard to raise kids under the greatest circumstances. And I just try to put myself in the shoes of his parents, who I'm sure did everything they possibly could to make his life as good as it possibly could, to allow him to become the best, most, the fullest expression of who Parker could be. And every parent's gone through it, where you just blink or you look away for a second and you turn back and your kid's not there. And most of us are so lucky that panic subsides just a few seconds later, where in the corner of your eye, you catch your kid who was just, I don't know, saw a balloon. And everyone was hoping that it was going to end that way. The police, we're going to talk about it next, really seems like they did everything, including blaring songs from Disney movies that they knew he loved, in the hopes of him hearing it and following the sounds. But sadly, it did not end that way. And I can't even begin to appreciate the sadness of this family and the unfinished symphony that is the life of this young boy. So when we come back, we're going to talk with Megan Cobb of Global Calgary about these sad conclusion to this search. Don't go anywhere. This is the Ben Mulrooney Show.
4: The Winnipeg Sea Bears have been outstanding at Canada Life Center this season. 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
8: 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Today, a mix of sun and cloud, local smoke, a high of 29 and a humidex of 38. Tonight, clearing and a low of 15. Tomorrow, a mix of sun and cloud, a high of 28 and a humidex of 33. On Saturday, sunny and a high of 29. We've already gone past today's high, or the expected high, because right now it's 30. Feels like 34 at 680 CJOB.
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10: Well, twice this summer, we on this show have reported on a missing child. Both times, the child was neurodivergent on the spectrum. In the case of Esty here in the city of Toronto, that ended with good news and the family finding their lost, loved daughter. Sadly, in the case of Parker in Calgary, the end of that story is not what the families and not what the city of Calgary, certainly not what the police would have wanted. He was found dead, disappeared on July 16th and found in a culvert system of pipes. And as the family deals and mourns, we look to how we can avoid this in the future and what we've learned from this situation. And we're joined now by Global Calgary's Megan Cobb. Megan, thank you so much for joining us, albeit to help us work through some very sad news.
11: Yeah, thank you for having me. It's a heartbreaking story for everyone that's been following along, and I know the entire city is grieving today.
10: From what I've read, I struggle to see anything more within the system that we have, anything more the police could have done. They mobilized so many members of their police service. It feels like they had a lot of tools at their disposal, and even going so far, as we said before the break, to blaring music that might coax a young boy out of a hiding place. And it was all for naught, sadly.
11: Yeah, Calgary police used every tool at their disposal. They called in partner agencies. They used the mounted unit, the bike unit. Calgary Fire was out there with the technical rescue and the aquatics team. And then there's the complete army of volunteers that dedicated thousands and thousands and thousands of hours searching. And police released a map on Monday when they said they were scaling back the physical search, showing how many paths in northwest Calgary and up to the Deerfoot that they searched. And there was no inch that someone hadn't laid eyes on. Unfortunately, Parker had just crawled into a complete labyrinth, and he was about 450 to 500 feet up into this network of pipes.
10: Was any effort made to investigate it within that network of pipes, or was it just not? Just ended the question there.
11: Yeah. So police say they did investigate. At the time, there was nothing to suggest they had to go further, because he was in quite a confined space, quite deep into that network. So there had been nothing to suggest they should go further into there. Unfortunately, it was this week when someone located his shoe, and then as they traced that further up the waterways, they realized there were a few signs that told them to keep going. And that's when they had to call in the Calgary Fire, Technical Rescue, and aquatic crews, who also faced challenges getting to the point where Parker was.
10: Yeah. For our listeners who are new to the story, Parker was neurodivergent and nonverbal, mm-hmm. from what I understand. Am I wrong for saying it's commonplace for children who are in his situation to seek refuge in quiet places if they feel like the world is invading their space?
11: Yeah. So Parker had autism. He was nonverbal. And he wore headphones. So all of the photos that went out were him with his headphones to kind of cut out the noise of the world. It's not uncommon for children with autism to elope and to run. And that is what Parker did. And then he sought refuge in a space that must have felt safe to him. I mean, we don't know the exact path that he took at this point. We don't know what would have led him into there, but it's pretty common for people with autism, for kids with autism, to go find that kind of confined space to cut out the noise of the world. And he was found near Deerfoot, which is an unbelievably busy road. So there would have been high traffic, a lot of noise, a lot going on around him.
10: I hope this doesn't come off as callous, but what's the protocol when someone is found dead? Do the police conduct an autopsy to determine how and when the person died?
11: Yeah, so there is an investigation that continues at this point, trying to fill in some of those pieces, answer some of those questions, because the last time Parker was seen on CCTV was July 16th at 12:52, and there was no footage of him on any camera, and police reviewed tens of thousands of clips.
10: How far, Megan, was the body found from where he was recorded last?
11: Just over a kilometer. So he managed to get a kilometer away without being caught on any kind of camera. So there are a lot of questions. The medical examiner has been called in to answer some of those questions as the investigation continues, to try to offer a few more answers and hopefully, not comfort. Obviously, no one is happy or comforted by this, but a little bit of closure to a story that gripped our entire city for 2 weeks.
10: Megan, I understand there was no Amber Alert issued. Why not? And surely it couldn't have hurt to issue an Amber Alert.
11: There was an Amber Alert issued about 2 days after he was reported missing. The problem is there's very specific parameters around when an Amber Alert can be issued. So it's typically when it's believed to be an abduction or a level of criminality and that a child has been taken. Now, obviously, in Parker's situation, he just left his day home. He wasn't taken. There was no criminality believed to be involved. So the police had to go to the provincial government and ask for an exemption to issue that Amber Alert. And that was in place for about a week. And it expired this past weekend, Saturday night, I think around 11 o'clock Mountain Time. But it is raising a lot of questions as to why an alert wasn't issued earlier.
10: We have the system in place. People know what to do. For me, if I see an Amber Alert, I'm not necessarily secondary to the criminality is there's a child who's not where they're supposed to be.
11: Absolutely. So we do have a missing persons system in Canada. You can download an app. You can sign up for notifications. Obviously, that has multiple steps to it, and not everyone's going to do that. But when you get that Amber Alert on your phone and everything's buzzing and dinging, it forces your attention.
10: Do we know how long between the time he was declared that he was missing and the time that the police got that exemption and were able to utilize the Amber Alert?
11: So he was declared missing on Thursday afternoon. That missing persons alert did go out, but again, you need the app, on Thursday. And then the Amber Alert was issued on Saturday.
10: Well,
11: so a couple of days. So there is a push. There's a Calgary mom who started a petition.
10: Yeah.
11: I know that has spread, and people in the autism network are all signing on to create something called an Indigo Alert. So for kids who are neurodivergent, who have taken off to get that Amber Alert, our Premier Danielle Smith has addressed this, saying they're looking at changes to make sure that that level of legislative approval is removed. So in a situation like this, when Calgary Police or any police department feels that that type of alert would be beneficial, they can go ahead and issue it right away.
10: And I think, listen, you hate that something like this had to happen, but sometimes you need a flashpoint, and a tragic one can it can focus the mind, and it can focus the legislative mind, because that's between Thursday and Saturday, a lot could have been done, and people don't know what they don't know. And a lot of people would have known that this young boy was missing. So if the push, if Parker's death leads to an Indigo Alert becoming the law of the land, then that will be something. We got a text message, Megan, that said, as an autism parent, it is the scariest thing ever to hear like this. Many autism advocates are calling for something like the Amber Alert for vulnerable children. And that it feels to me like that. I mean, I'm sure every one of us would take Parker back today over any other option, but we can't do that. So we have to figure out what to do with the sadness, and if it can be translated into something that will help other kids in the future. I think that's something.
11: Nothing will replace Parker. Nothing will ease this grief. But if we can do everything we can to make sure that we don't ever have a story like this again, you know, there's a little bit of comfort in that, I think.
10: Megan Cobb from Global Calgary, thank you so much. We really, really appreciate it.
11: Yeah, of course. Thank you so much for having me.
10: All right. When we come back, our good friend David Cooper from The Last Show with David Cooper is joining us for our weekly chat. I love talking to this guy. He makes me learn about stuff I never, ever would have learned about before, including some of us don't have that little voice in our head. That's next.
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15: Global news at 2:30. I'm Noah Fuchs. Traffic lights continue to be an issue in the city after last night's brief but strong storm. Many are still out, including some of the busiest streets like Portage Avenue and Pembina Highway, and police say there aren't enough cadets to cover them to direct traffic. Environment Canada senior climatologist David Phillips says that while the storm only produced 3 millimeters of rain, the winds were very powerful, taking down trees and causing damage. Phillips shares some good news for Manitobans regarding the forecast.
16: Hey, football weather tonight looks perfect. No chance of rain, and visibility looks pretty good. So any of the smoke will be pushed out by comfortable winds. And my gosh, I look at this long weekend coming up. Come on. There's no place I'd rather be than probably in southern Manitoba.
15: He says there is no rain expected in the forecast for the weekend and no severe weather being tracked. MPI is donating over $1 million worth of equipment to RRC Polytech's collision repair program. The public insurer hopes the 200 pieces of equipment, including major frame repair systems, welders, tire service, and plastic repair equipment, will help address the critical shortage of workers in that field. More than 400 students are enrolled in transportation trade programs each year, and this equipment will be incorporated in the collision repair program starting this fall. And the union representing 44,000 WestJet flight attendants has issued a strike notice, which could start as soon as Sunday. WestJet has been allowing passengers with flights scheduled anytime between July 30th and August 4th to make a one-time change or cancel it with no fee. The airline says travelers booked on its regional WestJet Encore service or code share flights run by an airline partner such as Delta Airlines will not be affected by a strike. Should flight delays or cancellations occur, the airline says impacted guests will be refunded or reaccommodated as applicable. Global News Time is 2:32. 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
10: The Ben Mulroney Show, and time now for one of the most unpredictable conversations I have every week, and it's with our good friend David Cooper from The Last Show with the aforementioned David Cooper. How are you, Dave?
17: I am aforementioned. I am well. How are you, Ben? I've been listening a little. What a show you got going on over here.
10: Yeah, we're having a lot of fun. Although I haven't told the listeners that they will be sad and disappointed to learn that tomorrow in this chair on this microphone, it will not be Ben Mulroney. It's going to be the intrepid one, because I'm taking my kids. I always say I can't afford a cottage, and I probably, if I could, I don't know if I'd get a cottage. But I love relying on the kindness of friends if they invite me to their cottage, and we're doing that this weekend.
17: I live in New York. I'm the same way with the Hamptons, yes, in Long Island.
10: The Hamptons.
17: No, you money, take. But if you want to,
10: do you take the jitney?
17: I have, to a friend's place, who condescends to invite me. Yeah, it's too expensive. Yeah. And why do you need money when you got friends you can mooch off?
10: Well, exactly. And they want us there. We're there to enrich their experience of their home. So they should be thanking us, David.
17: Well, I will certainly miss you. What's in store for tomorrow?
10: Tomorrow we're driving, but today we're talking about. So last week you taught me about aphantasia, which is something you got. But now, now I'm learning because of you that certain people don't have like an inner monologue. They don't have an inner voice.
17: Yeah, this one surprised me. Right?
10: I mean, I'm trying to wrap my head around it because I talk to myself all the time. And sometimes
17: I hear the inflection of my own voice in my head.
10: I hear my dad talking to me too. Yeah.
17: Well, that's something you might want to go.
10: If it's something I don't want to do, it's my dad. He's like, just get off your ass, go do it. But it's interesting because in my case, I know I have an inner monologue because if I'm alone and I'm doing something in my house, that inner monologue gets verbalized. I will actually start speaking my inner voice. So I know I've got it. Talk to me about what we're lay this out for me, because this could be complex for people.
17: Well, it is. Okay, so you were talking about aphantasia. We were talking about that last week. That's the inability to imagine things visually in your mind. That freaks a lot of people out, the idea that others aren't doing that. I myself don't do it. However, I thought everybody hears their own voice in their head.
10: Yeah.
17: It's like my experience of listening to myself think is pretty much the same as my experience of talking out loud. Yeah. It's just as if I have a mute button.
10: Yeah.
17: And I thought everyone was like this.
10: Yeah.
17: Some people think in words or in concepts or maybe not at all. And it just shows the diversity of thought. And then when I'm having this conversation with my girlfriend, she's like, I have no inner monologue. I'm like, what? And then I'm like, what's the difference between you and me? And so we started, you know, uncovering the research. Turns out people who have no inner monologue, they might be potentially more impulsive. There's no, like we say, the tiny voice in our head talking us out of doing things.
10: Yeah.
17: That's literal.
10: Yeah. Yeah. Yeah. I mean, sometimes some people view it that way. Other people view it. What is it? What's the expression? At war, inside every man are two wolves at war. And the one that wins is the one you feed. Right. So feed the one with the good. Don't feed the devil. Feed the angel. The angel gets stronger. So there's all sorts of imagery. But they all come down to the same thing. Right. That voice inside you that knows what you're supposed to do, because you know you can't lie to yourself, I understand that, you know, sometimes I'll make a decision because ideas will collide in the background, like they're running in the background, and all of a sudden an idea will present itself. But sometimes I have to do a deliberate thought process where I literally work something through, and the words of that inner voice are essential to that process. So how do how do people who don't have that do that?
17: They think that they're more impulsive, and they think they do it with like some abstract idea of a thought that isn't words. But for me, Ben, I can be a little edgy. I like inappropriate humor. How do I know where the line is?
10: Yeah.
17: Well, I rehearse saying stuff.
10: Yeah.
17: So notice how I said stuff instead of some other word that starts with S. I rehearse it in my head before I say it. But I'm like, and that prevents me from crossing the line and getting groans and maybe getting fired for swearing on the radio, blah, blah, blah. But yeah, the idea that you can't do that, I'm like, I would just say the wildest things all the time if I couldn't rehearse them in my head, in my own voice.
10: Yeah. lettuce is not having a good few weeks. Lettuce is not having a good...
17: Lettuce is not doing well. And their publicists are just running around.
10: Yeah, they've got to get like, who's having a... Who's, cottage cheese is having a moment, right? So, but I saw this stand-up. Rick, do we have this audio for this stand-up guy? No, you don't have them. Anyway, there's a guy who's like a stand-up comic was really talking about iceberg lettuce did not deserve what happened to it. Iceberg is the working man's lettuce, and it's like this really deserves
17: crunchy,
10: to,
17: this, refreshing.
10: Yes, exactly. And you know, you iceberg was there for you before you knew you needed iceberg, and this is something that should have happened to arugula. That, you know, surprises you on sandwiches.
17: Kale. Who needs kale? It tastes like farts.
10: Hey, did you know that before kale became something that people ate the way they eat it, the number one purchaser of kale in Ontario was Pizza Pizza, because they
17: used
10: for decoration. Because back when they had, you know, you'd walk in and they had the glass case, that rounded glass case, and you could see all the pizzas. Well, adorning that the pizza to make it look like there was, you know, it was healthier, they had kale. And
17: I have a bit of a conspiracy theory about kale. I have a theory that no one actually likes it, but the power of the mind to convince yourself that you like something when you think it's good for you and healthy has convinced millions of people that they actually like kale.
10: Well,
17: maybe stewed in a sauce with oil, but sure. I mean raw kale. I don't think anyone actually likes it.
10: But like a kale, you know that kale is so tough and so rough that it's very hard to get it. To add flavor to it. And they tell you if you're making something, you want to be flavor. You literally have to rub the flavor into the kale. It's like the kale doesn't want this. The kale doesn't want this. You are forcing yourself on the kale. You are invading the space of the kale. Let the kale just be what it is, which is, gross. Pizza got it. Pizza got it right. It's decorative at best. But let's go back to this outbreak.
17: Yeah. Let's do it.
10: There are reasons for that, and they're kind of self-evident, I think, but it took someone to say it.
17: You know, leafy greens are leafy.
10: Yeah.
17: It's really that simple. There's a lot of places for bugs to hide in them.
10: Yeah.
17: The more roughage they have on the greens, the more likely they are to hide. So I believe researchers took like blueberries infected with cyclospora, whatever you call it. And they took raspberries and they ran the blueberries underwater. And lo and behold, the germs washed off.
10: Yeah, because
17: raspberries have all the little, you know, ruffly bits in it. So basically, unless you're washing your vegetables and fruits for like a minute under running water and rubbing them, you're kind of, you know, well, you're in Canada, you're doing okay, but I'm here in New York and I'm scared of leafy greens right now. So it's the one time a year I can tell my girlfriend, hey, my terrible processed food diet is actually good for me because I'm avoiding parasites.
10: Do you have a salad spinner?
17: I do have a salad spinner.
10: That should take care of everything. Yeah, wash it real good and then dry it off. Because that's one of the reasons I think a lot of people just buy the, what they say is the pre-washed stuff, which even from what I understand, even the pre-washed stuff wasn't getting some of this stuff off. And that's, and some people were getting sick and they were getting upset that I thought it was all clean. But yeah, get that salad spinner and do it yourself.
17: But one of the great joys of being on radio is like there's these rules around decency. You can't talk about certain topics because the average person would be offended. But when you have an epidemiologist, a doctor who treats cyclosporiasis patients on the show, you get to talk about the symptoms in graphic detail and not get in trouble. And so that's some of the joy I had in covering this topic on my show this week.
10: I was glad that I missed the big chunk of it last week because otherwise Intrepid would have been during every commercial break, he would have been telling me all about these things because his mind is born and most comfortable in the gutter.
17: Well, you and I aren't doctors, so I'm not sure we can talk about the symptoms in graphic detail, if you have a doctor on, it's a way to get around, you know, the decency standards.
10: It's such a shame. Like this is the time of year where I'm like you, I will, if I'm not careful, if I don't plan, I will defer to my laziness, and my laziness will take me to eat processed food far more than I would if I was excited about eating healthy and preparing my food. But so this is the time of year where salads really get a chance to shine in my life. And like I said, the PR company that helped cottage cheese become what it is should really get hired for salad these days because they're in trouble.
17: Yeah, I don't know what it is about this country. They can't get this outbreak under control. Left hand doesn't know what the right hand is doing, I gotta say.
10: We are going to take a break. When we come back, you know, you got to be able to name a problem before you can fix it. Well, they've named the problem of, unrequited love. Is that it? Obsession? We're going to talk about that next with our good friend David Cooper. Don't go anywhere. The Ben Mulrooney Show marches on.
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15: A mix of sun and cloud in the forecast today with some local smoke. High of 29, humidex of 38. Tonight, clearing, low of 15. Tomorrow, a mix of sun and cloud. High of 28, humidex of 33. Saturday, sunny, high of 29. Right now, we've surpassed our daily forecast at high. It's 30. Feels like 34 outside 680 CJOB.

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1: Welcome back to the show, and welcome back to our good friend David Cooper. Thank you so much for sticking around, my friend. Let's talk about the movie Obsession. Was a huge hit at the box office, and we've all been there. Like, we've had that unrequited love, you know, we've had that crush.
2: Sure, or just an intense crush that doesn't go away.
1: And you can't stop thinking about that person. I mean, I'm thinking about one person in particular. Like,
2: Is it me?
1: Well, if I told you, then we'd have to deal with it. So let's just move on. But I always just thought it was just a crush. Like, at first I was like, it was, when I was 16, 17, I assumed it was hormones. And then, you know, it happens later in life and you're like, okay, maybe I'm just romantic. Maybe I just have all, I'm full of the feels. But this is different. It's called Limerence, which, by the way, is not a good name for something like this.
2: Yeah. It kind of sounds like limerick or something.
1: Yeah.
2: Like a dirty rhyme. But, well, you got to hand it to psychologists. They got to name things, right? You can't call it strong crush. That's not going to look good in some psychology journal with academics reading it. But yeah, it's basically the involuntary obsessive fixation with another person. It could be returned. And in fact, when it is, great. But even sometimes when you're dating someone and you're obsessed with them and they're willing to see you, it can still be unhealthy, Ben.
1: Yeah. But yeah. But it says in this New York Times article that it is a kind of attraction, but it isn't love. So what's the bifurcation? What's the delineating line between love and limerence?
2: Desire to speak with them, inability to stop thinking with them. I mean, to psychologists, and I talked to a psychologist who made his career on this and he wrote a book on this. He basically says it looks and smells. Well, of course, you know, doctors will not diagnose it as an addiction because it's not like in that, you know, that thick manual that psychiatrists use to diagnose things. It's not in there yet, but it looks and smells like a proper addiction. You get the same dopamine rewards that you would get if you gambled. Yeah. Walking into a casino is the same as getting a return text message from the person or catching a glimpse of them at work. And this can take over people's lives.
1: Yeah. Yeah, the stories of them, like, just rereading texts over and over and over again and looking at pictures. But is there not a difference, David, do you think, between, like, those who are experiencing limerence from an unrequited situation, like, so it's not returned, and then those who are in a relationship that is based at where that attraction, that emotional attraction is limerence in basis? Because you don't know, like, what happens to the person who's got the unrequited limerence, who finally one day has that attraction returned. Perhaps that what we think is limerence in that person would turn into just like, it's finally being returned to me. I'm finally in the relationship I've been dreaming about and obsessed about, and now it can become something normal.
2: Yes, I've been in that. In fact, I'm in that now. I felt that world stopping. The world will end if I can't be with this person feeling when I started dating my current partner. And now we're like, you know, an old married couple arguing over what to pick on Netflix.
1: Yeah.
2: It can transition. But for those, like, it's similar to gambling. I think a little crush is fine. If you're the kind of person that can go to a casino once a year with a certain amount of money that you intend to lose at maximum and then walk away when you've lost it and not go nuts and not go back the next day and not ruin yourself over it, it's fine. Yeah. But there are people that, like, it's super unhealthy. And so psychologists have studied it. And I asked the guy point blank, how do you deal with this? And he basically said, just like, try not to think of the person.
1: Yeah.
2: Try to interrupt yourself and redirect your thoughts. So, like, it's not really a great answer.
1: It's Cher from Moonlight. Moonlight? No. What is it? Moonstruck.
2: Moonstruck.
1: Where she slaps Nick Cage in the face and says, snap out of it. Yeah. That's what it is. Because he says, I can't stop thinking about you. And she hits him in the face. Like, that's what it is. It's interesting because Hollywood has been feeding us a steady diet of rom-coms for generations where I think a lot of people would, I guess we've romanticized limerence.
2: Yeah, I mean, obsession is one of them. The guy's super obsessed with a girl and he requests makes some wish that she'll be obsessed with him back. And of course, that becomes murderous and insane because she likes him a little bit too much. I haven't seen it, but I hear it's a lot of fun, a little gruesome though. Yeah, have you seen it?
1: I have not seen it yet. My daughter wants me to take her to it, but she's 13 and I'm not quite sure how to feel about that.
2: Oh, wow. That seems like a bad choice.
1: Yeah, I know. But I took her to see Backrooms. She wanted me to take her to see Backrooms. because she was that generation that went down that YouTube rabbit hole during the pandemic. And these kids live and breathe that world that was created for Backroom. So her first recommendation was a good one. Maybe. We'll see. Oh, go ahead.
2: Oh, I just want to say one more thing. You said you thought that this happens to young people, and I did too. And this researcher says, no, it happens to people in their 40s and their 50s who have families, could be a coworker, could be the barista.
1: Yeah.
2: And but, it's like a bad thing if it happens to you.
1: Yeah, so it's not so much about hormones or passion. It can't be because, you know,
2: It can be that, but it also can be happen to any adult. So be careful out there.
1: Look out
2: you
1: for limerence.
2: You can be 80 and get a crush.
1: Yes, look out for limerence. But speaking of Hollywood, the NBC News poses the question, why are the same six actors in everything? It's kind of true. You got Zendaya, for example. She's in the Odyssey. And in a few weeks, Dune 3 is coming out. Tom Holland is in the Odyssey, and that's number one at the box office. And it's going to get taken over by his next film that's going to be number one for, six years? Spider-Man. And it does seem like there is a select group of plug-and-play superstars that you can just throw into everything.
2: It certainly does, you know. It does. But Zendaya is great. If it's going to happen to anybody, she's going to be in everything. Did you see her in that one where she? Well, I shouldn't spoil the movie, but it's called The Drama, and it's got a major twist in it.
1: I haven't seen that.
2: Horrific. Okay. There's a part. She's in a romantic relationship. She's about to get married, and some horrific side of her personality gets revealed to the dude, and it's like downhill from there. It's fun. Why?
1: Yeah. Why?
2: Well, I talked to a mathematician about this, and they explained to me something called network theory, basically like strong connection. So our social networks are small, and if there's strong connections, you end up thinking about that person more. So directors will think about that actor, so they'll get cast. And then the connection gets even stronger, so the next set of directors will only think of those people. And it becomes this really hard to break into circle in Hollywood. And it's the same thing with like rich people getting richer. If you're going to fund $10 million in a business, some guy who you already funded in his last business or her last business and they did great, you're more likely to fund them as well. So it's the same idea around small groups is why this happens.
1: Well, it's my dad used to say, you know, the defense of you know, liberals hiring liberals or conservatives hiring conservatives, like all things being equal, you pick your friends. You know, you pick your friends who help you get to the place you are. Why would you pick someone who is actively working against you when you could pick somebody who's equally talented, who's on your side of the, who's on your team? But somebody also pointed out that there are. Did you see the Thomas Crown Affair reboot trailer?
2: I did not. I saw the original.
1: So the new one stars Michael B. Jordan. And the trailer is clearly visually inspired by the movie Tenet, and it looks amazing. But there's all sorts of what you realize is Kenneth Branagh plays the bad guy in both movies, and he essentially plays the same guy. And I gotta wonder if you're a strong personality and a tremendous actor, and you're known for taking on meaty roles, like people are gonna say, we want a Kenneth Branagh type from Tenet for this movie. And they say, well, why don't we just get Kenneth Branagh, right?
2: Exactly. And you've got the visibility. Yeah. The visibility creates demand. The demand gets you the job. That gives you more visibility. And the loop just keeps on churning, I guess.
1: But there's also something to say, the difference between a movie star and a character actor. A movie star and a character actor, which is that character actors get consumed by the character. Right. So they take on the charm and the ethos and all of that of the character. Whereas if you're hiring a movie star, you're hiring that person to bring their personality. You're hiring them to not to get lost in the character, but to bring who they are as stars to the character. And it's a distinction that's pretty important.
2: I think so, too. But I mean, this doesn't explain why Hollywood's actor pool is like two people these days. So we had to bring a mathematician on to tell us that Hollywood are jerks, but for a reason that's deeply human.
1: David Cooper, talk to you next week. Have a great weekend. And thanks so much for the chat.
2: Ben, always a joy.
1: All right. Don't go anywhere. Hey, thank you, Edmonton. And I will see you next week.
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13: Good afternoon, I'm Noah Fuchs. A 58-year-old woman is dead after a stabbing outside of Portage Place on Tuesday. Police were called to the scene in the 300 block of Portage around 2:45 in the afternoon after getting a call about a stabbing. The victim was rushed to hospital in critical condition but later died of her injuries. Constable Claude Chancy says a 23-year-old woman was taken into custody yesterday.
14: And she was arrested in the early mornings of July 29th, and she's been since charged with second-degree murder and remanded to custody.
13: The victim has been identified as Helen Annie Spence, a member of a Grand Rapids First Nation who had been living in Winnipeg. Police say the suspect and victim were known to each other. Meantime, the Good Samaritan Protection Act is in the spotlight after a man was stabbed while trying to help a woman overdosing. Global's Sarah McCarthy has more.
15: Police say a 51-year-old man was knifed Tuesday night around Jubilee and Osborne, trying to help a woman overdosing. WPS arrested a 31-year-old man who knew the woman. Criminal defense lawyer Scott Newman says you never want to put yourself at risk, even when you're trying to help.
16: Make sure that you're safe when you're doing so. It's not safe to do so. Call 911, call the police, get help. You know, it's an unfortunate situation. Sometimes you do all the right things. You make sure you're safe, or you think you make sure that you're safe, and something really unusual comes out of the blue.
15: A good Samaritan can only be held responsible, though, for any wrongdoing if the individual providing assistance acts with gross negligence. Sarah McCarthy, Global News.
13: And traffic lights are still an issue here in Winnipeg after a brief but intense storm hit the province last night. Many are still out, including some of the busiest streets like Portage Avenue and Pembina Highway. And police say there are not enough cadets to cover them to direct traffic. Environment Canada senior climatologist David Phillips says the storm did not last long, but it was strong.
17: Very little rain, I think 3 millimeters of rain. So it wasn't one that caused flooding or pooling or ponding, but boy, those winds, my gosh.
13: Brandon had the highest winds, reaching just over 130 clicks per hour, and Winnipeg gusts were around 90 kilometers an hour. Phillips says there have been 7 thunderstorms this July, which is higher than the average for this month. He notes that the weather does look great tonight for the Winnipeg Blue Bombers game. Ed in Oak Bluff says that his community's internet tower was destroyed by the weather last night.
18: Just folded, like I said, like a cheap suit, but it just collapsed. Twisted and bent right down. Just like some of like a lot of big trees around here, we lost the same thing, just snapped.
13: He says he truly could not believe how strong the wind was. Global News time is 3:03. News on the hour, on the half, and when it breaks, right here on 680 CJOB.
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13: A mix of sun and cloud today with some local smoke and a high of 29, humidex of 38. Tonight's clearing with a low of 15. A mix of sun and cloud in the forecast tomorrow, high of 28, humidex of 33. Saturday, sunny, high of 29. Right now it is 29, feels like 33 outside. 680 CJOB.

0: Welcome to the show. Thank you so much for being here. Hey, let's welcome Rick Lee to the team today. Rick, on the board. Good to see you. He doesn't. Listen, for somebody who hasn't done this in a long time, you're hitting most of your spots. Well done. We got 2 hours. Yeah, it's plenty of room to take a nosedive. In the meantime, well done and welcome. Intrepid, nice to see you.
1: Hey, what's up? I do not have to find my all is a button for me.
0: Yeah, now, Amy Siegel, give me a thumbs up. Yeah, you're doing well. Good to see you. Good to see you. And I'm glad that you're all joining us today. Yeah, yesterday we talked very quickly about the passing of Glenn Hansard. Glenn Hansard, the Academy Award winning Irish musician.
1: Most of us first got to know him. Which movie?
0: Once?
1: Nope. That Once was the one that he did so well with, that he wrote all the music for. Yeah. Was a great soundtrack. Yeah. Talking before that, it was a larger...
0: Oh, The Commitments.
1: There you go.
0: Yeah, I love that movie. Huh? Love that movie.
1: And he was one of the guys within The Commitments.
0: Yeah. And it's so sad. He died in a single motorcycle accident. And what makes it all the more... First of all, his music is it's so comforting, and it's so haunting, and it's so... equal parts familiar and
1: Rolling Stone wrote a nice little bit about it.
0: But they said it better than anybody. Hansard's music was about embracing wonder alongside restlessness, about letting in the light alongside the dark, about trying to sort out the beauty and pain that comes with it all being too much to take. And then when you see, and we're going to play a little bit for you, there's video of him in a pub near Dublin called the Wren's Nest. And somebody just asked him to pick up his guitar and play, and he did.
1: And which is a very Irish thing.
0: It's a very Irish thing. But this was recorded 1 hour before he passed. So let's just listen to the last gift that Glenn Hansard gave the music-loving world.
2: 3 months till I'm home.

0: Glenn Hansard passed away at 56 years old. He's going to be missed. We can bring that down.
1: A solo beautiful motorcycle crash.
0: Yeah. Okay, this, this next story is blowing my friggin' mind. And it started when I learned something I did not know. I'm 50 years old and I learned this today when Intrepid says to me, hey, you know that Spain is in Africa. And I said, well, they've got a border like, with the, at Gibraltar. They sort of meet with Africa. No, no. Spain actually has what two land holdings, like at two actual cities in on the south side of the Mediterranean that border Morocco and with Ceuta
1: and Melilla
0: or whatever it is. These two towns were there before Morocco was a country, and they have they've had many discussions with Morocco, and the people who live there say, no, we want to maintain our relationship with Spain. We're Spanish,
1: which is, you know, obviously economically, yep, that's a smart thing, yep, to do.
0: But they are, I mean, you've got the water on one side and you got a foreign country on the other, and you are tiny little outposts of Europe in Africa.
1: If you look at a map, you look at Google Maps, it's strange to see.
0: Yeah, it's very strange. I had no idea.
1: It looks like, you know, any of those sort of role-playing games where you have to invade countries and you get that little beachhead.
0: Yeah, yeah.
1: And because they're tiny little areas.
0: Tiny, tiny. And the videos out of these two towns are insane. There is a massive migrant surge of Moroccans crossing the border. They're just hopping into the water, going around a fence, or boats are arriving. And I'm not talking one or two. It is... Look, I don't know how else to say this. I'm gonna use words that I'm sure the people of Ceuta would be saying. It's an invasion. They weren't invited in, and they certainly, by the videos I'm saying, are not welcome. Which tells me I think it's apt to call it an invasion.
1: So the deal is that every once in a while, when Morocco disagrees with things going on in Europe, yeah, or with Spain, they open up their side of the border. They sort of look the other way.
0: Yeah,
1: and then they had it in the past where there was 10,000 people ran,
0: yeah,
1: over.
0: Yeah.
1: And then and the Spanish, the people working the border in these small towns, overwhelmed. They, yeah, can't hold them back, so they just let them in.
0: Yeah.
1: But it was just this week that they were the Spanish
0: Supreme Court
1: declared that anybody who arrives in Spain cannot be sent back.
0: Yeah, the leftist government there also had a program that undocumented migrants would receive papers automatically. About 500,000 of them would receive 1-year papers, which could then be renewed.

0: the majority are young Moroccan men, and now they are everywhere.
1: And once you're there, what happens? Like, the Supreme Court said you can't get rid of them. It's nice to see that judicial folly is not the exclusive dominion of Canada, and that that boneheaded judges exist in other places too. There's safety in numbers. There's comfort in numbers, but that's cold comfort for the people of Quetta.
0: But what's going to happen to them? Because right now, they're landlocked.
1: Yeah.
0: Because they're still stuck in Africa, even though it is technically Spain.
1: Yeah.
0: But if they're not allowed to be sent back to Morocco, to Africa, are they allowed to travel from these small little enclaves over to the mainland Spain, and they can't get kicked out?
1: And well, the thing is, I was looking before, and obviously you can take a ferry, you can take choppers. There's all sorts of ways to get from one to the from the African side of Spain to the mainland.
0: Of course there are.
1: But if you don't have papers, you still have to show your passport to get on one of those transports. And if you don't have a Spanish passport or an EU passport, you're still traveling as a Moroccan.
0: Yeah. But then Spain has said, we can't send you back. But they're not saying that we will make it easier for you to travel.
1: Yeah. But that's fine. That's great. That keeps the problem from the mainland, but you still have Spanish cities. Some of them, like, listen, if the worst numbers are to be believed, if it's 30,000, and which is the smaller of the two? Is it Quetta?
0: I believe so, yes. And the mayor has said it's a humanitarian and social emergency.
1: Yeah, they're sending in the army.
0: The army has to go to help.
1: But again, do what? To do what exactly? To send them home?
0: But we're also seeing, I mean, we're just looking at some of the videos. There's people like in the streets now. They're having open fights because obviously it's conflict. These people are there. What do they do? Well, they need food. They need all these different things.
1: Yeah.
0: And the residents are like, what are we supposed to do with this? Because these sort of things, we're seeing that stuff happening in Europe ends up happening here.
1: Oh, yeah.
0: I can't imagine what would we do?
1: Well, first, let's just remind everybody that this is a one-way dynamic. Meaning, and I'll say it again, the Western world is the best world.
0: How many of the people living in those small towns are leaving to migrate to Morocco?
1: That's my point.
0: It's got to be like this is, zero?
1: There is no evidence that you can ever show me that will ever make me feel like every culture in the world is the same but different. No, no, no. Ours is the best. And I know it because of what I am seeing happen in real time in Spain. With tens of thousands of people willing to leave everything they know for the potential and possibility of something better just across the border. That's happening in real time, and it is a fact. Case closed. Now, as far as what to do here, I mean, I don't know what Morocco wants here. I have to assume this is being done for a reason. We don't know. But we'll be following this story over the course of this show. And if there's anything new that pops up, we will let you know. I've never seen anything like this.
0: Yeah, the video's staggering.
1: Ever before. But like I said, we learn something new every day. Spain is in Africa. All right. When we come back, we're going to go spend a little bit of time in one of our favorite American cities, Seattle. Because, just because they got lots of interesting stories going on there. Don't go anywhere. This is the Ben Mulrooney Show.
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0: Hello, Winnipeg. 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
4: 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Today, a mix of sun and cloud, local smoke, a high of 29, humid X of 38. Tonight, clearing and a low of 15. Tomorrow, a mix of sun and cloud, high of 28, humid X of 33. On Saturday, sunny and a high of 29. Right now, 29 feels like 33 at 680 CJOB.
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6: Well, welcome back. Listen, we got lots to talk about on the Ben Mulrooney Show. I've got a very interesting Intrepid, so his brain works in ways a little slightly different than mine, and so we end up coming up with good stories, but we generally have to scour far
7: and you're always curious.
6: We're curious, but we scour far and wide. If you are in talk radio in Seattle, you just got to throw a stone out your window, and you're going to hit an interesting story these days. It is the place to be. Case in point, the ongoing drama around Sophie Cunningham and her position on women's sports, girls' sports being reserved for biological girls. She made a statement. It was not disparaging towards anyone, but leave it to activists to find violence in someone's words, to find putting people at risk, whatever.
7: Well, how about this? I disagree with you. How do you respond? Let's debate it. Let's discuss it. You disagree with somebody from the extreme left?
6: Yeah.
7: Yell and scream, violence, whatever it is, they just go nuts.
6: Yeah, and that is what happened. And you'll remember yesterday, we were talking about two young 16-year-old fans of Sophie Cunningham and also basketball fans who showed up saying thanks with signs that said thanks for standing up for girls. And there was also somebody else who had a sign that said no hate in the United States against Sophie Cunningham. Well, the minority owner of the Seattle team walked up to these two young girls and essentially tore them a new one.
7: In the worst of ways.
6: In the worst of ways. I mean, screaming at little girls. Screaming at little girls who are fans of your sport, who paid tickets to be there, and they just had a sign saying thanks to somebody they look up to in your league, and you thought it was appropriate to do that to them. And it kind of got worse. I want you to listen to a fully grown man. This is an adult male. At least he presents as one. It looks like one. He certainly doesn't behave like one as far as I'm concerned, with a mustache. And this is what he said to 16-year-old girls.
8: Hey, security!
9: Garbage! Take the trash out!
6: What a pathetic little cuck.
7: Yeah, let's what did he say again?
6: Yeah, play it again, please.
8: Hey, security!
9: Take the trash out
6: to 16-year-old girls.
7: And what was the offense? The offense was
6: they want to play sports with girls, with biological girls.
7: And not even that. They just had a sign supportive of one of the WNBA players. Yeah. Nothing and this guy.
6: But when you are a self-righteous leftist, there is nothing that you will not say. And nothing you will not do that you cannot justify to yourself. You can scream at little girls and come out feeling like you did good in the world. You, sir, are a blight. You're a blight.
7: I wonder if, like, both of us have young daughters.
6: Yeah.
7: You know, younger than these girls, but we have young daughters. I wonder if we're so offended by this because of that.
6: I'm not offended. I know this happens. I'm looking at this man saying, I'm disappointed that a person, like a progressive person, did not surprise me in that moment and rise to the level of, and a man, you know, I'll just speak as a cisgendered man. I'm disappointed in someone of my biological ilk who behaved in such a way towards little girls.
7: I'm a big enough guy. I don't have to be ever. I'm never violent or don't get into fights or anything like that.
6: You can just impose your will.
7: Exactly. If I was there and this guy was, I would open hand slapped him. I would have just slapped him.
6: Yeah. He was such
7: an idiot.
6: You know, he played his role. That's the role. I mean, it's so predictable, too. So predictable. I already know. I know what his closet looks like. I know what his home looks like. I know what he eats. This guy is straight out of Central Casting. It is as predictable as the tides. I know exactly who this guy is. We all know him because he's not even a fully formed person. He is. He's an archetype. He's a bit player in a pretty big struggle, but he's not a big man. He's not a man.
7: No. So the WNBA, though, find the owner, this minority owner, Celeste Keaton, and then suspended her for 5 games.
6: Yeah, and then Sophie Cunningham came out and said on Twitter, I truly believe there's a safe space and love for everybody. Biological girls, biological boys, trans women, trans men, everyone is welcome at my table. You can disagree and still be kind. Bravo to these girls. You'll be hearing from me soon. Yay for gifts. Truly embarrassing of the co-owner. Unfortunately, shows the type of leader she is. To be continued. I knew it. There is a movement afoot because of this. This was a flashpoint, and there's a movement afoot for certain types of people to boycott the WNBA. But as we've said, when you operate a business,
7: the numbers aren't there. Boycott.
6: No, but if Come you on. When you operate a business that is untethered from the forces of business.
7: Yeah.
6: And you don't have to worry about, staying in the black or avoiding being in the red because you are subsidized by another league. You get to do stupid stuff like this. You don't care. It doesn't matter. You're still going to be in business tomorrow. There's no competitor to the WNBA who's going to be nipping at their heels. So to be continued. So that's another story. That's a story from Seattle. But the one that everybody really wants to talk about is the worldwide love for Jimothy.
7: Jimothy.
6: Who is Jimothy? Jimothy is the oddest looking raccoon you ever saw. Look, I hate raccoons, and even I love Jimothy.
7: Trash pandas.
6: Jimothy was born with what they believe is something called short spine syndrome.
7: Yeah.
6: And so he looks, as Intrepid pointed out, like he's a cartoon trash panda who ran into a wall and got smushed. Yeah. He also has no tail.
7: No, he has a little tail. He looks like he's missing his butt.
6: He looks like he's missing his butt. He looks like he's missing part of his torso.
7: Yeah.
6: But because he's adorable, and because despite what we've learned, his family did not shun him and instead kept him as part of their pack. We get to see someone we should never have seen. Like, he's not supposed to exist.
7: So I saw this video first when they first came out of this odd looking raccoon.
6: Yeah.
7: Jimothy, and somebody just named it, and they said, "What's the reason?" Oh, he just looked like a Jimothy.
6: He does,
7: whatever that means. And they put out the videos, and people thought it was hilarious. And then I started seeing it took no time at all for people to jump on this. And there's merchandise, there's T-shirts, paintings. People are jumping overboard to try to use this thing.
6: Even at the WNBA game, when somebody hits a three, there's a cartoon version of Jimothy that comes out, and he's holding a sign that says Jimothy. It's fantastic.
7: Which is pretty. Yeah, that's good. Seattle Mariners are doing the same thing.
6: They're doing some stuff too. But eventually, market forces are going to take over. Jimothy has already been turned into a product.
7: Can get the trademark.
6: Once it becomes a product, then it's about who gets to control the product. And we've seen time and time again where people try to take ownership over something. Sometimes it's well-deserved, other times not. Like Paris Hilton trademarked, that's hot. because she wanted to, she popularized the expression on The Simple Life, but I mean, those are words. What else? We got Let's Get Ready to Rumble. That was trademarked in 92 by Michael Buffer. Let's get ready to, yeah, so that's, and I think rightly so, that's his tagline. There's Bam by Emeril Lagasse, the chef. Taylor Swift trademarked this sick beat during her 1989 album era to protect the merchandising. And Donald Trump, I don't know how he did this. He trademarked You're Fired. So what does HR say? No one ever says you're fired. You're being transitioned out.
7: Yeah.
6: Yeah.
7: I mean, well, the various things.
6: Yeah. But Jimothy is, he's hard not to fall in love with. And let's just hope that the purity of Jimothy is maintained and no one is able to convince a judge to give anybody exclusive domain over that beautiful trash panda's heart.
7: We are all Jimothy.
6: All right, don't go anywhere. When we come back, a serious conversation about the pressures that are facing young men in Canada today.
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4: Global News at 3:30, I'm Noah Fuchs. Traffic lights continue to be an issue in the city after last night's brief but strong storm. Many are still out, including some of the busiest streets like Portage Avenue and Pembina Highway, and police say there are not enough cadets to cover them to direct traffic. Environment Canada senior climatologist David Phillips says that while the storm only produced 3 millimeters of rain, the winds were very powerful, taking trees down and causing damage. He does share some good news for Manitobans regarding the forecast.
20: Hey, football weather tonight looks perfect. No chance of rain, and visibility looks pretty good. So any of the smoke will be pushed out by comfortable winds. And my gosh, I look at this long weekend coming up. Come on. There's no place I'd rather be than probably in southern Manitoba.
4: He notes there is no severe...
20: There's no place I'd rather be than probably in southern Manitoba.
4: He notes there is no severe weather being tracked in the forecast for the weekend. Mounties responded overnight to a crash alert from an iPhone just west of Winnipeg. Headingley RCMP say they went to Highway 1 and 26 near St. Francis Xavier just before 2 a.m., where they found a heavily damaged vehicle in the ditch. No other vehicles were involved. The 17-year-old driver was taken to hospital with minor injuries, while a 16-year-old passenger was treated at the scene. The RCMP continued to investigate, and the conflict between WestJet and the union representing its flight attendants has escalated after QP issued a 72-hour strike notice. WestJet responded to the union's strike notice by issuing a 72-hour lockout notice. The union representing 4,400 cabin crew at WestJet says the two sides remain far apart on key issues and canceled the news conference this morning to focus on hammering out a deal. Unless a tentative agreement is reached, some flights could start to be grounded tomorrow and job action could begin
0: on Sunday. Global News time is 3:31.
21: With your traffic, I'm Adam Wilson. No stalls or crashes as we start the commute, but we still do have a number of intersections with traffic lights out. King Edward and Notre Dame, Keewatin and Selkirk, just to name a few. Treat any lights not working as always stops and use caution. Over on Marion, we're continuing both ways, Archibald to Panet. And eastbound on Nairn, losing your median lane starting at Stapleton. 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
6: Oftentimes present challenges, and the world can be a little unforgiving. What do you have to complain about? White supremacy, patriarchy, and all that stuff. The numbers are telling us that that Canadian men are experiencing some real challenges, and here to talk about those challenges and perhaps some ways on how we can alleviate some of that stress. We're talking to the president and CEO of Canadian Men's Health Foundation, Kenton Boston. Kenton, well, great to talk to you again.
22: Awesome. Thanks, Ben. Thanks for your time.
6: So a recent survey came out. What does it tell us?
22: It's painting the picture that we're seeing over the last couple of years, specifically for all men, but specifically young men.
6: Yeah.
22: And young, I mean 19 to 29-year-olds, anxiety rising, depression higher, trouble anger, problem anger rising. And the one that really sticks in the back of my mind, there are two of us right now talking, one in two men socially isolated. All this at a time when we're connected perhaps more than ever through technology. And yet we're seeing increases. The numbers are going in the wrong direction as the suicide rate increases. So it's a real challenge before all of us.
6: Well, a few days ago, we had on with us the president and CEO of Kids Help Phone, who indicated that they found a very troubling spike, massive spike, year over year. For the first six months of this year versus the first 6 months of last year, in terms of the number of kids who are reaching out via text to Kids Help Phone, it went up 24%. And anxiety and isolation were definitely some of the drivers behind them reaching out. So it's kind of scary that those numbers. I have to assume that Kids Help Phone is up until a certain age, and now you're telling me that the men, 50% of the men. Are from 19 to 29 seem to be picking up the baton from the kids and extending that all the way to 29. What does problem anger mean when 50% of men between 18 and 29 can be classified as being at risk of problem anger? What's that definition?
22: So that's when anger becomes kind of your focal point or overtakes the other parts of what you do in a day. So it's not just, I'm upset, gee whiz, I'm golly, I'm upset. It's the anger takes over you and that becomes consuming,
6: yeah.
22: Leading to, who knows how that manifests itself at the end of the day. So that's problem anger.
6: Yeah.
22: And that's the part that is really causing concern. And it's not just about men. We view this often, yes, we're here to support men and help men grow better and have better lives. Get rid of the whole toxic masculine umbrella that is over a lot of men. But it's also about families, communities. It's about women. And it's kind of this idea, how do we collectively understand that women need help and men need help?
6: Well, listen, I challenge the very notion of toxic masculinity. I dispute it entirely. I have seen the traits that I have been told define toxic masculinity, I have seen in women. I think there are toxic people. I do not think it is isolated or specific to a gender, my personal take is that notion that the things that are definitionally male, these kids and some of these 29-year-olds, 10 years ago they were 19 and they were told everything that makes you a man is a problem that needs to be overcome. Everything that you were, that your dad was, that you grew up emulating, about being strong and about being a provider and about all that stuff. No, we got to get rid of that because that's the patriarchy. So everything about you is a problem that needs to be overcome for us to become a better society. There's no way that that doesn't affect a man's perspective and his mental health.
22: Absolutely. We at Canadian Men's Health Foundation have a term. We never shame or blame, but we talk and we listen. Social media drives a lot of these conversations right now. And it's interesting, I was talking to some researchers just yesterday, and the conversation went around the same area of toxicity and social media. And there was a perception that maybe society is starting to grow, that maybe that was a conversation from 12 months ago, 18 months ago, that maybe we're starting to transition. You know, we haven't done the research there yet, but I would say, regardless of what's happening today, the legacy impact of those conversations lives on.
6: Yeah.
22: And we understand it lives on with men, but also we're finding kind of into young boys, kids. And that's another piece of what we're really trying to do is take our research and get ahead of the curve in the preventative side. That's a big part of our organization, to make sure we're doing what we can to get ahead of the conversation and look for the future and try to mitigate what's happening today so that tomorrow is a different picture.
6: I'm speaking with Kenton Boston. He's the president and CEO of Canadian Men's Health Foundation. A survey shows that 50% of men, 50, age 15 to 29, are at risk of problem anger, compared to 22% of all Canadian men. I've been there, Kenton. I've been quick to anger, and I'm not an angry person. As Mike Drolet points out, he's like, he doesn't see me angry at work because I'm not. And I used to be really good at compartmentalizing stuff and just stuffing stuff in an emotional box. And at some point, you run out of place to keep that stuff. And I'm very happy to say that earlier this week, I got back into therapy. I wasn't prioritizing it. I wasn't able to get to my therapist, but I had my first session again this week. And you have it here in your survey that 67% of men are not seeking out professional mental health support services, despite a decades-long attempt to destigmatize the conversation around mental health. Men still feel that their problems are theirs to solve, I guess.
22: It's true, and congratulations for you for getting a hold of it. It's taking the small steps. We've got a campaign that says, you're not alone. Sure, should we go and see psychologists and doctors? Should we talk to clinicians? Sure. Are we going to? Hands up right now.
6: Yeah.
22: Hands up, who's made the appointment?
6: Yeah, well,
22: and it's really about just starting the conversation.
6: But Kenton, we're still, I don't believe that Instagram or social media is ever giving anyone the full story, but there is a narrative online that when a man, women say they want men to be vulnerable, but when their men are vulnerable, they tell them that they're not masculine enough. And oftentimes, according to these things that I read and hear in these first person narratives, ultimately when that weakness is exposed, sometimes women will leverage those to their emotional advantage. I'm not saying it's real. I'm not saying it's a trend, but there are men anecdotally who tell that story.
22: There's masculinity is a huge area, stigma, fear and embarrassment to what you just said. You know, are you in a safe space to what you just said on radio? You know, that may not be a safe space for you even say that to your friends, never mind your partner, your wife, your kids. And that's kind of what we're trying to get over, that it is okay. It's okay to put your hand up to say, I need help.
6: Yeah.
22: And sometimes that simple act is so difficult for the reasons you just said.
6: And look, when we've got the numbers that we got from Kids Help Phone, and we've got these numbers, and, you know, young boys grow up to be the men that they learn because of the fathers that they have. If these men who are 29, half of them are at risk of being of problem anger, and that gets passed down, and this it becomes another generation of problems that we have to deal with.
22: Sure does. The number of conversations I've had lately is the Canadian Men's Health Foundation are from women's group who are saying, can you help us? Women need more help. We're helping women, but who's helping that guy, that kid, that young man? Who's helping him understand that that's not okay? And who's changing the conversation going forward? And that's a big part of what we are starting to really redefine our resources to get ahead of the curve and try and mitigate this for the future and teach. We've got a wonderful program that comes out of Nova Scotia, Guys Work.
6: Yeah.
22: And it's inside the public school system we're trying to get across the country. And it talks to teachers about that boy over in the corner and why he's bouncing the ball and maybe he's disruptive. And it's not so much about labeling the person. We're right now in a society where we're quick to label for all the good reasons, but there's always the negative side.
6: Yeah.
22: And so we have this program, and it's not just for kids in school, we're putting it in prisons right now.
6: Oh,
22: and
6: good.
22: Focusing guys in particular to talk about the things that they're uncomfortable about,
6: Kenton,
22: but doing so in a way that's not threatening, it's open and engaging.
6: Really quickly, if any man has been listening and hears something that has resonated with him, how can they find the Canadian Men's Health Foundation?
22: website. We're also on social media, website, menshealthfoundation.ca. Look for me. I'm on LinkedIn, on socials as well. Love to connect you with our network. We're growing all the time. We're working with groups in Toronto and Ontario and Alberta, BC, really expanding our footprint. It's about the best idea. And if it's not us, we'll connect you with someone that can help you. You're never alone. Really important. I want to leave you with that.
6: Kent in Boston, thank you so much.
22: Awesome. Thanks, Ben.
6: Hey, if you've got a flight planned on this Canadian airline in the next 72 hours, you are going to want to pay attention because there could be a strike that affects your travel plans.
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21: With your traffic, I'm Adam Wilson. We do have work continuing westbound Portage starting at Banning. Expect some westbound delays through there. As well, a number of traffic lights still out across the city. You're going to want to be patient and treat those as always stops. Southbound Osborne, Broadway to Confusion Corner. Current drive time is 5 minutes. Southbound Keniston, Tuxedo to Sterling Lion is moving at 8. Northbound St. Mary's down to one lane, Abenogi-Mikina to Fermor. And southbound King Edward, lane closures, Wellington to Sargent. 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That's your 680 CJOB traffic.

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1: Welcome back. And before the break, I told you that if you are a ticket holder for a flight on this airline being WestJet, for a flight happening 72 hours from now, you could be up the creek without a paddle because flight attendants served a 72-hour strike notice threatening major travel disruptions during this time where people are just dying to get out and enjoy themselves and get out of their existence and go somewhere where someone's going to serve them boat drinks and they can feel their feet in the sand or it's 2026, so they want to go to the Rockies or they want to go out east or they want to do that one thing with their family that they've been dying to do. So here to discuss this and a few other stories, we're joined by our good friend, Dr. Eric Kam, economics professor at Toronto Metropolitan University, formerly and appropriately Ryerson University. Welcome.
2: Benedict, how's my second favorite Mulrooney?
1: I don't even think I'm my second favorite Mulrooney, to be honest. I'm doing okay. I'm actually doing well. I'm looking forward to a long weekend. So I'm not going to be getting on a plane. I'll be driving. But what's up with WestJet?
2: Well, it's really actually quite interesting from an economic model, right? Because both sides are making economically rational decisions, as much as this is going to be a pain in the derriere for a lot of people, right? The workers are trying to improve compensation at a time when cost of living remains too high. WestJet itself is trying to control labor costs in one of the most competitive industries in the country. So the challenge here is negotiations, and they've broken down. And so it's the passengers and ultimately the broader economy that's going to absorb much of the cost, Ben. And sadly, you know, if you really drill down, this is just another Canadian productivity story, right?
1: Yeah.
2: Because
1: how
2: we know
1: so?
2: That the flight attendants are paid differently from other workers. They're generally paid only when the aircraft doors are closed and that sucker is moving. So there's not much of the time spent, you know, boarding passengers, conducting safety checks, waiting during delays. They're not paid for that. So the union says this is unpaid work and it's increasingly significant.
1: Yeah.
2: So, you know, in a way, if we drill down, and we always like to, this isn't really just about wages. It's about what counts as work in today's economy.
1: Yeah. And sometimes if you're sitting at the gate for 2, 3, 4 hours, and you have to tend to the needs of the passengers, if that door is not closed, then the clock doesn't start running. And it would be one thing if other flight attendants at other companies didn't get that. But there, I believe in the United States, a great many of the airlines offer a different pay structure.
2: Well, yeah, that's right. And, you know, we could talk about what is effectively a supply chain, that if you cut off an airline, it trickles down and it's going to affect the economy through so many different ways. But I think the most important one we should talk about is the second biggest problem. Productivity is the first.
1: Yep.
2: The second is competition. We don't have any.
1: Yep.
2: And WestJet controls about a third of our domestic airline market. So a disruption doesn't just affect one company. It literally affects the entire aviation system, right? Yeah. Competitors don't have enough spare aircraft or crews to absorb, what are you going to call them, the displaced passengers. Especially this is the summer, as you said. This is the period of travel for tourism, for conventions, for businesses sending employees across the country. This is the wrong move at the wrong time for the company, for the workers, and for Canada's economy. It's really sad. Let's just hope they get an agreement.
1: Let's hope that, and for them, but also for all the passengers. Like I said, I feel for anybody who takes that one trip every year and for reasons that have nothing to do with them, that dream is stymied. But you know, so you just said this will be a knock on the economy, but the Bank of Canada is kind of optimistic about an economic rebound. Not that they are infallible, but they're saying that Q2 2026 has showed early signs of growth. What does that mean?
2: To me, I'm sorry, but very little. And in fact, I'm not 100% sure what they're talking about, because I went through when I got the monthly GDP statistics for the last 24 months. And it's true that if you look at the previous 2 months and last month, we are up a glory 0.5% per month.
1: Uh-huh.
2: Now, again, you know, you and I have often said you don't snub your nose at positive because it's been negative for a long time. But we don't want to kid ourselves here, right? The big weaknesses in our economy, which I've just said, is productivity, housing affordability, competition, We know we've got terrible weak business investment. None of these things are cured, Ben, because we have a positive blip in GDP.
1: That's what I was talking to Intrepid about. Like, none of the structural issues have been changed. The same taxation system, the same regulatory system, the same systems that are keeping foreign direct investment out and away from here. We have the same international competitors for all that stuff. We've got the same tariffs. We've got the same high cost of living. We've got the same affordability crisis. I'm not quite sure what's changed. That we think that just because, you know, we had a good month or whatever it is, that's a sign of a trend line moving upward.
2: Well, you're right. And the answer is nothing. But, you know, when you've been stagnant for so long and you finally see some...
1: Any movement.
2: Any port in the storm. But also, when it comes to the Bank of Canada, not that I'm a huge skeptic, but don't worry about what they say. It's meaningless. Watch what they do. And you noticed the bank wasn't exactly ready to cut interest rates.
1: Yeah.
2: And that's because uncertainty remains the dominant theme, right? The biggest concern today... You can say what you want, is our borders. It's the trade tensions. It's the interprovincial trade. And as you said, none of that has changed. And the way you know is because the Bank of Canada can say one thing, but it did nothing. And it did nothing because nothing structural has changed.
1: You know, when you said when you're used to inertia, when you're used to not moving, any movement is good, especially in a movement in the right direction. And it reminds me of, like, you know, if you have a podcast with one listener, and the next day you have a second listener, you have increased your listenership by 100%.
2: That's right. And I tell Brad Smith that all the time because those are his numbers. No, I'm just kidding. But you're absolutely right. Listen, we've got to be, when I say cautiously optimistic, I mean incredibly cautious because, you know, these 0.25 and 0.5 increases of real GDP, these are rounding errors. So let's not dance and have a party, but the numbers aren't negative, and that does mean something. I'm just not sure what.
1: I only have a few minutes left, and I'm going to throw this at you, but I'm sure you saw it. I saw a tweet today of somebody pointing out that yet again, the Prime Minister and the Prime Minister's office and the Liberal government is touting job numbers that just aren't matching reality, that we are somehow beating the Americans at job creation. But apparently the numbers don't match that. Can you speak to that?
2: Well, the job market is very lax. We have an excess supply problem, right? We just do not have enough jobs. Now, I know if you look at the jobs posted, you say, well, look at all these thousands of jobs posted. But, you know, there's a lot of sleight of hand about that. We have a tremendous amount of excess capacity in this economy, and the unemployment rate is still too high. And we know that Statistics Canada, they love sleight of hand, because what they do is when they give you the unemployment rate and they're saying now it's about 6%. Well, okay, that's still too high. But when they give you those 6%, Ben, we know that the discouraged workers who've given up looking for the summer aren't there. We know the part-time workers who have given up looking for full-time work aren't there. That's the problem with statistics. They really can lie. And the unemployment rate, much like gross domestic product, doesn't tell the whole story. And if I put in those discouraged workers, those part-time workers looking for full-time, I know that the unemployment rate is closer to 10%. So this is a really good way of saying to the people listening, scrutinize statistics when you see them and drill down a little to find out what it says. And maybe more importantly, Ben, what it doesn't say.
1: Eric Kam, always appreciate the insights and the confidence with which you speak, my friend. Thank you very much.
2: No problem. Stay healthy, Ben.
1: Thank you so much. All right. Thank you to everybody listening to us. Just a reminder, if you want more Ben Mulrooney Show, and let's be honest, who doesn't want and need more Ben Mulrooney in their life? We put out a podcast every day. Intrepid's going, yeah, I think I could use some more Ben Mulrooney.
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3: Good afternoon, I'm Noah Fuchs. A 58-year-old woman has died following a stabbing outside one of the main entrances to Portage Place on Tuesday. Constable Claude Chancy says police responded to the 300 block of Portage around 2:45 p.m. after reports of a stabbing.
4: Our Central District General Patrol officers located the adult female. She was suffering from severe life-threatening injuries. She was in transport to hospital in critical condition, but later died from her injuries.
3: The victim was identified as Helen Annie Spence of Grand Rapids First Nation. A 23-year-old woman was arrested early Wednesday and charged with second-degree murder. Police note that the suspect and the victim were known to each other. Traffic lights are still an issue here in Winnipeg after a brief but intense storm hit the province last night. Many are still out, including some of the busiest streets like Portage Avenue and Pembina Highway, and police say there are not enough cadets to cover them to direct traffic. Environment Canada senior climatologist David Phillips says the storm did not last long, but it sure was strong.
5: Very little rain, I think 3 millimeters of rain. So it wasn't one that caused flooding or pooling or ponding, but boy, those winds, my gosh.
3: Brandon did have the highest winds, reaching over 130 kilometers per hour. In Winnipeg, gusts were around 90. Phillips says there have been 7 thunderstorms this July, which is higher than the average for this month. He notes that the weather does look great for the Winnipeg Blue Bombers game tonight, though. Ed in Oak Bluff says that he couldn't believe how powerful the storm was.
6: We had a barrel outside that must have been about like 100 pounds, and it just bulldozed it right on the flat on the side. It's incredible, that wind, the power of the wind was just unbelievable.
3: He says the wind was so strong that many of his neighbors had their shingles blown off. If you have a WestJet flight booked, here's what options passengers have, as the airline's flight attendants have issued a strike notice starting as soon as Sunday.
7: WestJet is allowing passengers with flights scheduled any time between July 30th and August 4th to make a one-time change or cancel with no fee. The airline says travelers booked on its regional WestJet Encore service or codeshare flights run by an airline partner like Delta Airlines will not be affected by a strike. Should flight delays or cancellations occur, WestJet says impacted guests will be refunded or reaccommodated as applicable. Unless a tentative agreement is reached, some flights could start to be grounded by tomorrow. Naira Ahmed, The Canadian Press.
3: Desjardins Deputy Chief Economist Randall Bartlett has added up the Liberal government's spending announcements since the spring economic update in April. By his count, Ottawa has committed to more than $40 billion in new spending over the coming decade since the last fiscal update. A spokesman for Finance Minister François-Philippe Champagne won't confirm whether Bartlett's math is accurate. The spokesperson says the urgent nature of global economic disruption has led the government to advance key proposals outside the typical budget framework. A new poll suggests 1 in 6 2025 Liberal voters now say they would support the NDP. The online poll from the Angus Reid Institute found those voters are 3 times more likely to be concerned about inequality. Around 34% of red-orange switchers listed inequality as a priority, compared to 10% who are staying in the Liberal tent. MPI is donating over $1 million worth of equipment to RRC Polytech's collision repair program. The public insurer hopes the 200 pieces of equipment, including major frame repair systems, welders, tire service, and plastic repair equipment, will help address the critical shortage of workers in that field. More than 400 students are enrolled in transportation trades programs each year, and this equipment will be incorporated in the collision repair program starting this fall. The Good Samaritan Protection Act is in the spotlight after a man was stabbed while trying to help a woman overdosing. Police say a 51-year-old man was knifed Tuesday night around Jubilee and Osborne. WPS arrested a 31-year-old man who was known to the woman. Criminal defense lawyer Scott Newman says you never want to put yourself at risk.
8: Make sure that you're safe when you're doing so. It's not safe to do so. Call 911, call the police, get help. You know, it's an unfortunate situation. Sometimes you do all the right things. You make sure you're safe, or you think you make sure that you're safe, and something really unusual comes out of the blue.
3: A Good Samaritan can only be held responsible for wrongdoing if the individual providing assistance acts with gross negligence. And Winnipeg's Assiniboine Park Zoo has welcomed a new baby panda. The zoo announced that Mei Mei, the red panda, gave birth to a male cub in early June. Mei Mei was paired with another red panda last year in the hopes of bringing a baby into the world. The zoo says it hopes to make the baby public later this summer. It's 4:05.
0: With your traffic, I'm Adam Wilson. Dealing with traffic lights out at numerous locations around the city, that's going to make for a longer commute. Treat any lights not working as always stops and use caution. Over on Marion, some lengthy eastbound and westbound delays with work happening as you head to Archibald. Northbound Pembina, Grant to Confusion Corner, that's moving at 6 minutes. Northbound McPhillips, Mountain to Leela is 8. Westbound Chief Eguas, work continuing Henderson to Maine, as well as both directions of Sargent, Sherbrooke to Langside. 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Conditions in app. That's your 680 CJOB traffic.
9: Weather specialist Grace Miller here with your forecast. After some intense warnings yesterday for thunderstorms and possible tornado warnings, we're seeing some lighter weather today with a high of 31 and a low of 16. So still very hot, and there's still a chance of thunderstorms possible. Into tomorrow, we're going to see a little less heat with a high of 28, low of 15, and some sunny skies.
10: Right now it's 29, feels like 33 at 680 CJOB. Welcome to the news. I'm Tyson Rewicki in for Richard Kluche this week and next week. Richard's just joined some nice vacation time. This news hour is brought to you by McDonald's, One Meadowland Drive, West St. Paul. Vanilla cones are just $1 each in the McDonald's app. Make sure you tune around for 4:45. We're going to be giving away a pair of tickets to one of the most top impressionists, Andre Philippe Gagnon, the greatest hits. That'll be on August 14th at Club Region Event Center at 4:45. But now we head into today's top story. Flight attendants with WestJet, represented by QP8125, have issued 72-hour strike notice. WestJet then issued a 72-hour lockout notice. From the beginning, flight attendants have been clear about what they are fighting for. Unfortunately, the parties are still far apart on some key issues. We've been clear about what needs to change, and we have worked hard to reach a fair deal, said Alia Hussein, president of QP8125. The strike notice does not mean flight attendants want to go on strike. QP8125 has been clear throughout negotiations that its goal is to reach a fair agreement without disrupting passengers or the traveling public. I'm joined now by John Graddick, faculty lecturer and academic programs coordinator for supply chain, logistics, operations, and integrated aviation management at McGill University. John, thanks so much for taking the time today to join us.
11: Tyson, it's a pleasure to be here with you.
10: So just to start things off, WestJet is already canceling flights for Sunday. At the last time of reporting, they've canceled 76 of the 416 flights scheduled for that day. Just what kind of impact is this going to have on the air travel system?
11: Well, they won't be able to operate any flights on Sunday. Those 76 that you're talking about are 76 that are canceled for Friday. By the time Sunday rolls around, if the strike is in place or the lockout, nothing will fly on Sunday. So you've got, 600 flights a day that will be affected by this work stoppage. And that'll be about 75,000 passengers that will be affected every day that the strike goes on. So it is going to be a significant event in air transportation in Canada. There's not 75,000 seats available to backfill for these lost seats by WestJet. So there's going to be a significant number of Canadians traveling on WestJet now that won't be able to travel at all.
10: And it's the long weekend, of course, too. And so that's going to be a major impact on people's travel plans. Just what does this mean, or what should people know who are WestJet customers?
11: Well, I think that what you have to be careful of is that, I know the people want to have firm travel conditions and they want to give tickets. They're on WestJet. They want to cancel and get out of there. But canceling on a WestJet ticket that has the conditions to it, the penalty for cancellation is significant. In some cases, you may have non-refundable fares. So if you cancel, you lose everything. So the best recommendation I can make is to wait for WestJet to cancel the flight, and they will call you. They will offer you alternative transportation to get to your destination within 48 hours of your original time of your flight arrival. And then it's your choice to either accept what they're offering you, or you basically request a cancellation, at which time they will cancel you without any charge whatsoever and refund it to you in cash to your original form of payment. So just wait. Don't panic. Don't get too excited because it's going to cost you. Just wait for WestJet to cancel.
10: And one of the things I'm curious about is just where do these planes go that are going to be grounded?
11: Well, that's why they're starting to cancel them early. They don't want these planes to be out of cycle, as we call them in the business. They want to make sure the airplanes are parked Saturday night, Sunday morning in those locations where the airplanes can be safely secured, maintained, and staff are both pilots and flight attendants are home at their base. So, you know, you want to make sure that those airplanes are secure, crews are secure, and that when you start the airline back again, because you will start it back up, you know, how much minimal disruption do you have and how quickly can you start the airline back up?
10: And this next question might seem a bit obvious, but was this weekend in particular chosen to create more leverage?

0: But that would most impact WestJet, and they timed it right.
1: And do you find that the requests and or concerns from flight attendants are reasonable?
0: Well, I think, you know, the question is reasonable. Yeah, the last 10 collective agreements that they've signed between WestJet pilot and flight attendants and WestJet, you know, those agreements were all signed with a very, very specific recognition that not all the hours that you work will be paid. And so it's not as if, you know, this is a surprise to anybody. The last collective agreement, there was no conversation about converting or recognizing ground time. Now the industry has changed. The U.S. carriers are now recognizing that ground time. Air Canada is recognizing ground time. So the industry is changing. And, you know, I think that the unions, you know, are using their muscle in the industry to basically recognize that change is inevitable and it's time for WestJet to get with the program.
1: John, thank you so much for taking the time. Really appreciate it, and I hope you enjoy the long weekend.
0: Not a long weekend for me, sir. This is Quebec. So we've had our long weekend back in June. So you enjoy your long weekend.
1: Well, thank you. I will. I hope you enjoyed your long weekend then. How about that?
0: I did. Thank
1: awesome.
0: You.
1: Awesome. That was John Graddick, faculty lecturer and academic programs coordinator for supply chain, logistics, operation, and integrated aviation management at McGill University. Right before we head to break, Christian, what's coming up in sports?
2: It's a backup quarterback versus a third stringer making his first ever start tonight as the Bombers take on the Lions. Why are so many people mad around the soccer world today? The National Hockey Championship is coming to Brandon next spring, and the IIHF makes a decision on Russian participation in its tournaments for the upcoming season.
1: If you are heading to the Bomber game tonight, you'll want to tune into our next segment. We'll be giving an update regarding the traffic lights on Pembina Highway as well as Portage Avenue, along with more on the amount of people still without power. And there's also still a lot of traffic lights that are down. Want to reiterate that if you do come to a traffic light that is down, treat it as a four-way stop. We've had a lot of texts and callers complaining that people are not following that rule. And also, we don't have a Daily Bombers Coaches Show today, but of course, it's brought to you by DeKalb 800 Series Liberty Link Hybrids. I'm Tyson Rewicki, and we'll be back with more news right after this on 680 CJOB.
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3: With your traffic, I'm Adam Wilson. We do have work happening westbound Portage, starting at Banning. Expect some westbound delays as you head through there. Eastbound Abenaki-Mikina, delays as you head to St. Anne's, and southbound Keniston approaching McGilvery. Over on the Abenaki-Mikina overpass, work happening, slowing things down both directions of Pembina. And eastbound on Redwood, some new work happening in your curb lane, starting at Fife. 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That's your 680 CJOB traffic.
4: I'm weather specialist Grace Miller. Here with your forecast. After some intense weather warnings yesterday, yellow warnings for thunder as well as heat, we're still seeing some high temperatures without warning today. High of 31 and a low of 16 today with some possible thunderstorms. Into tomorrow, as we start off our weekend, we're going to see a little less heat with a high of 28, low of 15, and some clear sunny skies. Into your day Saturday, we'll have some clear sunny skies again. High of 29, low of 19.
5: Right now it's 29, feels like 33 at 680 CJOB. Welcome back to the news. I was just kidding. We got the Daily Bombers coaches show. But first, I want to get to an important topic right now is traffic lights are still an issue in Winnipeg after that heavy storm hit the province last night. Streets like Portage Avenue and Pembina Highway, some of the busiest streets in Winnipeg, are still down. And as I'm sure all of you know as well, there's a Bomber game tonight, and traffic is always an obstacle that people have to deal with when it comes to going to the games. And this could make things a little bit more backed up. I'm joined now by Manitoba Hydro spokesperson Peter Chura. Peter, thanks so much for taking the time today.
6: Hi, Tyson.
5: So what are the latest updates on Portage Avenue and Pembina Highway?
6: Well, we're still working on a lot of outages across the city, Tyson, in that particular area, talking about the lights heading down Pembina Highway south of Abenaki-Mikina. Probably won't have power restored to those by the end of the day today, so likely that's going to add to a bit of the time for traffic getting to the Bomber game and perhaps back from it again. But we've been in touch with the city to let them know that that's still going to be an issue, so hopefully we'll have a police directing traffic and give Bomber fans an opportunity to perhaps leave a little bit earlier and get ahead of the traffic.
5: And last we heard around noon today, there was still 500 outages impacting 28,000 people. Are there any updates on those numbers?
6: Yeah, we've had crews working across the city and in southern Manitoba today. We made great progress. We have restored about 10, 12,000 customers to power since this morning. So about 18,000 customers remain without power and about 400 outages across the southern half of the province. The challenge now is that there are still so many individual outages across a wide area that it's difficult to get to them all to assess them and establish what needs to be done. But crews have been working very hard and have restored quite a few customers in the meantime.
5: And lastly, you know, when it comes to the storms that we had last night, just how difficult it is when it comes to predicting just how much damage might be done. Is it just a waiting game?
6: Yeah, it's hard to tell. Sometimes, you know, you have a summer storm blow through and you have an outage and the crews expect to go and find a line down or a pole down. Just for instance, that area at Pembina and Abenaki-Mikina, six poles, not just down, but snapped, shredded. The extent of the damage was very, very severe. In fact, we even had one case in Westwood where a tree fell and took out a gas meter on someone's house. We had a gas leak as a result of the storm last night. So very severe damage. And it's very similar, actually, to what we experienced last June. You might remember around about June 10th, we had a severe storm, tens of thousands of people without power. And we said at the time, this is the worst summer storm damage that we've ever seen. Well, we've just topped that today.
5: Well, Peter, thank you. Really appreciate all the info and all the best.
6: Thank you, Tyson.
5: That was Manitoba Hydro spokesperson Peter Chura with that update. So if you are heading over to Princess Auto Stadium, might want to leave a little bit early. It is now time for the Bombers Coaches Show, brought to you by DeKalb 800 Series Liberty Link Hybrids. Here's Derek Taylor and Bomber head coach Mike O'Shea.
7: Mike, game day today, another start for Drew Brown. What have you made of Drew's performance for you guys thus far?
8: Yeah, he's come in and moved the ball, commanded the offense, commanded the huddle, understands what we want to do. All that is top-notch. There's plays he'd like to have back, like every single player on our team. I think the quarterback gets saddled with a lot of praise when we win and a lot of questions when we lose, and it's part of the territory. I just don't necessarily think it's completely fair, but, I mean, everybody wants to play better. We didn't have our best outing the last game.
7: A lot of ways we could talk about this game defensively approaching the BC Lions. I guess the first one is they have a new quarterback. You don't have 1,000 CFL snaps to look at. So what's important as the defense approaches a quarterback like Caden Salter?
8: Yeah, make sure we're communicating well, make sure we're hitting our own targets and executing our plan. You play with your eyes, you know, all that stuff will figure itself out.
7: Last week, tackling was an issue. What happens during the week is that just a one-off, I guess is the question?
8: Yeah, I think there's a few plays where tackling was an issue. I don't think it was throughout the entire game. I think there's some plays that we'd look at that we were all very disappointed in, some single plays, but, you know, there was a number of good plays with good tackling across the board. So you have to eliminate those one-offs where the focus just drops and the technique drops and make sure we're on point for the entire game.
7: He's the head coach, Mike O'Shea.
5: Derek Taylor and company will cover the pregame right around 5:13. Bombers are taking on the BC Lions tonight. BC's 1-5. A little bit of a surprise there to start the season. But also, like I mentioned a little bit earlier, if you're heading over to Princess Auto Stadium, you might want to leave a little bit early. And if you are seeing any kind of traffic tips, 204-780-6868. We have one texter that texted in, just a traffic tip here. Waiting in northbound is backed up from Selkirk Avenue to Notre Dame. I believe the lights are still out at Selkirk. I might be wrong. It might just be rush hour, but it's really backed up. There's a lot of lights that are down right now currently around the city as well. And just want to reiterate that if you do come to lights that are down, treat it as a four-way stop. We've had a lot of texters and callers let us know that people are not following those rules, and it just makes things more dangerous for people. So let's all make sure that we're getting to where we need to go safely. It's 424.
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10: Good afternoon, I'm Christian O'Mell. The Winnipeg Blue Bombers look to go into their second bye week of the season on a high note tonight as they welcome the 1-5 BC Lions to town. Both teams are coming off home defeats, with the Bombers falling short in all three phases against Calgary, and the Lions having just no offensive mojo at all with Chase Bryce at the helm against Toronto. Tonight, Caden Salter gets his first CFL start at QB for the Lions, and Drew Brown was asked for his insight into how he thinks Salter is feeling today.
11: It's really awesome, you know, to get that opportunity, especially to come into one of the cooler places to play, although it can be challenging for sure. You know, but he's, I'm sure, played on big stages before, you know, and he's got a coach there that, you know, cares for him and wants to give him that opportunity. So I'm sure he's feeling a lot of excitement.
10: A win for Winnipeg would keep them in third in the West heading into their bye week and would keep BC at one win. Their season might already be on life support, but another L would certainly exacerbate the issue. Lots more to get you ready for the action on our pregame show in just under an hour, kickoff a little after 7:30. We moved to soccer and a big story brewing not long after the World Cup wrapped up. Plans leaked earlier this week that FIFA boss Gianni Infantino was planning to sell stakes in FIFA to private investors, spinning off its commercial operations in a new $20 billion subsidiary called FIFA Forward Enterprise, which would be 20% owned by private investors. Infantino wrote to FIFA's member nations that this move would increase funding for soccer in every country. But oh boy, a lot of people are mad about this. UEFA, the governing body of European soccer, maybe the most powerful outside of FIFA, today announced they'd be boycotting all FIFA events, writing in a statement, quote, "Some things are simply too important to sell. The FIFA World Cup belongs to football. It always will. And so long as Europe has a voice, it will never be for sale," close quote. Later in the day, CONCACAF, which governs soccer in North America, joined UEFA in the boycott, questioning the need for outside investment after the most profitable World Cup ever. It's greed. It's all greed. FIFA sucks, has always sucked. But if you have former FIFA boss Sepp Blatter, whose tenure was marred by bribery scandals, saying this is too much, then yeah, I'd say it's probably way too much. And if you're curious, the next FIFA event is just a few weeks away in Europe, the Women's Under 20 World Cup, with the Women's World Cup coming up next summer. That was a lot of words about soccer, but honestly, there's not a lot else going on today. The Jays are off before they begin a home set with the Cardinals tomorrow night. The Goldeyes are heading home before they transform into the Manitoba Mosquitoes tomorrow night at Blue Cross Park. And they're hot, having won a bunch of games in a row to go above 500. A few hockey notes, though, before we go. Hockey Canada announcing the host for a pair of national championships set for next spring, including Brandon, who will host the TELUS Cup, which is Canada's under-18 men's national club championship. It'll be in April at Keystone Center. IIHF has upheld its ban on Russian participation for the upcoming season. And the Swedish team that signed Cal Foote announced today, 2 days after signing him, that they're backing out of the deal. Foote was one of the Hockey Canada five that was acquitted of sexual assault charges last year. He played for the Chicago Wolves of the AHL this past season. I'm Christian O'Mell. That's 680 CJOB Sports.
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7: Good afternoon, I'm Noah Fuchs. The city has received nearly 700 requests related to damaged trees from the storm last night. Crews have been cleaning up downed trees and broken branches across Winnipeg, taking them on a priority basis, starting with trees or branches that are blocking streets and sidewalks or creating a safety risk. Now, traffic lights are still an issue here in Winnipeg. Many are still out, including some of the busiest streets like Portage Avenue and Pamina Highway, and police say there aren't enough cadets to cover them to direct traffic. Peter Churro with Manitoba Hydro describes where they're at right now.
8: Heading down Pembina Highway south of Avenue Jamaicana, probably won't have power restored to those by the end of the day today, so likely that's going to add to a bit of the time for traffic getting to the Bomber game and perhaps back from it again. But we've been in touch with the city to let them know that that's still going to be an issue, so hopefully we'll have a police directing traffic and give Bomber fans an opportunity to perhaps leave a little bit earlier and get ahead of the traffic.
7: Elsewhere, more reaction from the storm. Ed in Oak Bluff says his community's internet tower was destroyed by the weather.
9: Just folded like a cheap suit, but it just collapsed, twisted and bent right down. A lot of big trees around here we lost. The same thing just snapped.
7: He says he couldn't believe how strong the wind was. A 58-year-old woman is dead after a stabbing outside Portage Place on Tuesday. Police were called to the scene in the 300 block of Portage around 2:45 in the afternoon after getting a call about a stabbing. The victim was rushed to hospital in critical condition but later died of her injuries. Constable Chloe Chansey says a 23-year-old woman was taken into custody yesterday.
10: And she was arrested in the early mornings of July 29th, and she's been since charged with second-degree murder and remanded to custody.
7: The victim has been identified as Helen Annie Spence, a member of Grand Rapids First Nation who had been living in Winnipeg. Police say the suspect and victim were known to each other. The Good Samaritan Protection Act is in the spotlight after a man was stabbed while trying to help a woman overdosing. Global's Sarah McCarthy tells us more.
11: Police say a 51-year-old man was knifed Tuesday night around Jubilee and Osborne, trying to help a woman overdosing. WPS arrested a 31-year-old man who knew the woman. Criminal defense lawyer Scott Newman says you never want to put yourself at risk, even when you're trying to help.
12: Make sure that you're safe when you're doing so. It's not safe to do so. Call 911, call the police, get help. You know, it's an unfortunate situation. Sometimes you do all the right things. You make sure you're safe, or you think you make sure that you're safe, and something really unusual comes out of the blue.
11: A Good Samaritan can only be held responsible, though, for any wrongdoing if the individual providing assistance acts with gross negligence. Sarah McCarthy, Global News.
7: Internationally, over 1,500 people have been killed by the fastest-growing Ebola outbreak in eastern Congo. Official data shows a 50% increase in around a week as the emergency continues to outpace response efforts. Over 3,400 cases have been recorded, as almost 800 of those patients are currently in isolation or hospitalized. Displacement from armed conflict and illegal mining in the region have made it difficult to trace thousands who have come into contact with the infected individuals. In the United States, a first-of-its-kind CDC study finds deadly mold infections may be more common than doctors realized. AP correspondent Jennifer King has more.
13: A groundbreaking study published by the CDC suggests infections from invasive mold may be an underappreciated health threat. Researchers detected about 450 cases in Atlanta area hospitals over 5 years, and about a third of the patients died in the hospital. The study found hospitals can expect to see 3 to 5 cases per year for every 100 inpatient beds. Senior study author Dr. Jeremy Gold says it's important to understand because the problem may grow in the future as more people are exposed to mold in the wake of natural disasters influenced by climate change. Infections are especially dangerous for the elderly and patients with weakened immune systems. The study highlights the need for hospitals to be aware of potential cases, especially in areas prone to mold problems. I'm Jennifer King.
7: And about 4,400 WestJet flight attendants are on the verge of striking. Marnie Reed is traveling to Copenhagen with her family. She says she's scared about how it could affect their flight home, but that she sympathizes with the workers.
14: None of us would want to have to come and give an hour of our time, and they have to deal with the public. Public can be very cranky. It's not their fault when things happen, and they take the brunt of it. So I believe they deserve the increase in pay for the hours that they put in while they're on the ground.
7: The two sides are in dispute over compensation for work done on the ground, which the union says is unpaid, but the company says is credited. It's 4:35.
15: With your traffic, I'm Adam Wilson. We do have a crash northbound Dunkirk past Fermor. It's got your northbound median lane blocked. Keep right to pass. As well, still dealing with numerous traffic lights out across the city. Treat those as always stops. Southbound Osborne, Broadway to Confusion Corner. That's moving at 11 minutes. Northbound McPhillips, Mountain to Leela, holding steady at 8. Southbound Waverly, delays on your way to Abenogi-Mikina, and eastbound on Nairn, with work continuing in your median lane, Stapleton to Panet. Get 20,000 points at Shoppers Drug Mart when you open your PC Optimum app, shop, scan, and earn. 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
16: I'm weather specialist Grace Miller here with your forecast. After some intense weather conditions, we are seeing a little bit of an ease off as we head into our weekend. Tomorrow, your forecast is a high of 28, low of 15 with some clear sunny skies. And that's going to continue straight into your weekend with a high of 29 on Saturday, low of 19 with some clear sunny skies. Sunday, same forecast in the skies, but with a high of 32, low of 20.
17: Right now it's 29, feels like 33 at 680 CJOB. Welcome back to the news. I'm Tyson Rewicki in for Richard Kluche this week and the next. We got a traffic tip. Let us know, 204-780-6868. The lights are still out at Moray and Roblin. Police on scene right now. Again, if you have any other traffic updates, there's a lot of traffic lights out there right now. Let us know, 204-780-6868. Now, on August 11th, Manitoba's first safe consumption site, which is run by Aboriginal Health and Wellness, is set to fully open at 366 Henry Street. It's a complex issue that has raised some concerns from local business owners. The owner of Trench Plumbing and Heating says drug use is rampant all over the neighborhood.
18: You walk down our back lane, I pick up needles every day. I deal with people who have OD'd in my parking lot. I've dealt with complete and utter threats. I've been threatened to be stabbed. I have now also have had probably, 20 or 30 break and enters my property. I've replaced windshields.
17: I'm joined now by Monica Sear, Senior Director of Clinical Operations and Research for the Aboriginal Health and Wellness Center. Monica, I really appreciate you taking the time today. Thanks for joining us.
19: Yeah, thanks, Tyson. Thanks for having me.
17: So just after hearing that clip, what would you say to people who are opposed to the safe consumption site?
19: Well, I would probably say that I think that some people, it's important to note that when we were doing community consultations and I was doing some door knocking and sharing the good neighbor commitment that we had distributed throughout the Point Douglas, North Logan area, a number of people, in fact, are in support of the SCS, including businesses. And so, yes, there are people that do not support, but I would say that there are a significant number who are in support. And one of the things that I'd also probably definitely want to press upon is that at present, that clip that people just heard, that's the current state of the situation.
20: right? And so we think about, well, what's coming August 11th? And so when we open up Manitoba's first supervised consumption site, and this is a proud day, because we are in the, you know, in the epicenter of a crisis within our city. And so I would say that, you know, the security and support, foot patrol, the 24/7, you know, mobile security, in addition to surveillance to watch out for overdose, that's coming. That's not there right now, but it is coming. And so we think about, you know, the layers of safety, protection, that is there not only for businesses, residents, but certainly so for the community members themselves. So that's how I'd respond to that.
17: And you mentioned some of the things that are to come, but can you tell us a little bit about the process of opening the safe consumption site and some of the conversations that were had just to ensure that everything runs as smoothly as possible?
20: For sure. Well, a significant conversation that is about safety and training. And so because this is a healthcare operation, so that's super important. Just we always kind of preface that. In that, you know, we do have a chief medical officer who is overseeing that, Dr. Kanisha Mays. The conversations that we've been having about the immersive intensive training that is required, because you have to do these things right. You have to do them carefully. You know, we have multiple healthcare operations, Aboriginal Health and Wellness Center of Winnipeg. We've been around for 30 plus years. And so making sure that the training and the safety that went into this training module has been extensive. And, you know, just doing touch points, not only prior, during, and post, and understanding, you know, where some elements are that, you know, we really wanted to hone in on, you know, specifically with our crisis counselor, with our nurses, you know, and with our peers who are supporting this operation in terms of making sure that when people are using the services that they are getting the best excellence of care that they can that they can receive to ensure that they are supported from the moment they walk into, you know, the consumption area to the moment they leave. And so that has been a significant talking point, certainly so in the last 4 or 5 weeks.
17: And when it comes to people who will be using the safe consumption site, just how important will it be building and maintaining relationships with those people to ensure that maybe in the future that they can get the proper help that they need?
20: Well, exactly, Tyson. And that's just it, is that relationship is just a foundational key for Aboriginal health and wellness. We have such strong, significant relationships with our community relatives, in addition, you know, to surrounding community organizations, in addition to businesses. And we've been around for a long time. And so relationship absolutely matters. And when people are using, this is new. You know, Winnipeg has never seen anything like this, neither has Manitoba. And so making sure that we got this right, having taken the time that we did to be very intentional about all aspects of the operation, has been so important, because those relationships are based on integrity. And so the people that use our current services, Aboriginal Health and Wellness, we have 14 programs along the continuum of the lifespan and the social determinants of health. That's what we do as an agency. And so making sure that the SCS, because it is not attached to our current site, it is a satellite site. So making sure that those values and that important relationship and integrity and all those really good things are an extension of what's happening over there, because our community trusts us, because we're really good at compassionate care. We're really, really good at loving on our relatives, especially the ones that are most vulnerable in our city, and people that are struggling with addiction and mental health, right? Because we understand very well that addiction is exceptionally complex. You know, I've certainly stated, you know, over the last several years, that it may be one of the most complex social issues that we have faced as a human race. And so just understanding how much care and attention and, you know, building on that relationship is so important. That is what's going to make sure that people continue to walk through the gates. Because, you know, essentially, we've got a small community. Everybody kind of knows somebody. And so having the service really good ensures that that word of mouth is traveling and that people continue to want to engage and use the services so that we can continue to work with that individual to get them, you know, in their treatment journey, whatever phase they are along that treatment journey.
17: Mm-hmm. And Monica, you know, you did kind of answer this there, but I can understand the frustrations that people in the community may have. And I live in downtown Winnipeg myself, and I see it on a daily basis. And if I'm being completely honest, there's some days where selfishly I think, and I just say to myself, come on, really? But at the end of the day, that is someone's son, that's someone's daughter. You know, do we need to just have a more empathetic approach as well to kind of understand the situation that some of these people are in?
20: Well, 100%, Tyson, absolutely. And the thing is that many of us are struggling to recognize our city, you know, for the various, you know, things that are happening out there. And yes, compassion, it does work. And certainly our agency is a shining example of that, as are the other, you know, organizations in and around the city of Winnipeg. And so we understand that addiction, you know, when it comes to supporting someone into treatment and getting to the other side of, you know, whatever that looks like in terms of healing, sobriety, that is not done through shame, stigma, or enforcement. We know that. And so the thing is that it really takes a collective. And that is one thing, that's one of our things that we are very proud of as being Winnipeggers, is that we do come together. We come together for sports. We come together, you know, for rallies. We come together. And so now more than ever, we do. We need to come together because this situation requires all hands on deck. And yes, empathy, compassion, passion, loving on, you know, individuals who are really struggling, that's what's going to support, in addition to ensuring that the systems that are, you know, around individuals that every single one of us exist within, we do have to make sure that those systems have the supports and resources so that people can move from point A to point B to point C throughout that journey. And so whenever I think about, you know, mental health, addiction, I always think about compassion first. Every single one of us knows someone who is struggling with some sort of an addiction or has lost someone as a result of addiction. And, you know, we've had those thoughts in our head in terms of, you know, what could have been different or said different and all of the things. And so for us to open up a supervised consumption site and to have that compassion, you know, available when people may, you know, be struggling with their loved ones, send them to us. That's what we do very, very well, is take care of your loved ones. And so that's certainly for our relatives right now that are unhoused, that we're seeing, you know, that are visibly, you know, out there. But this site is also for people who are housed. And so that's an important message that I would also want to make sure that we're airing.
17: Monica, thank you so much for taking the time today. Really appreciate it, and all the best going forward.
20: Thank you kindly, Tyson. You take care, hey?
17: That was Monica Sears, Senior Director of Clinical Operations and Research for the Aboriginal Health and Wellness Center. They will be running the Manitoba's first consumption site, which is set to open on August 11th at 366 Henry Street. 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It's 447.
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15: With your traffic, I'm Adam Wilson. Northbound Dunkirk past Fermor, there's a crash blocking your median lane. Stay right to avoid that. Eastbound Portage, Sherbrooke to Main, expect 9 minutes. Southbound Keniston, Tuxedo to Sterling Lyon is 6. Southbound Maryland, some long lines as you're heading to Academy. At westbound Portage, headed to Wall. Over on Ness, we have work continuing in both directions, Amherst, Englewood. Jumpstart helps kids across Canada access sport and play so more kids can get into the game. Learn more at jumpstart.canadiantire.ca. That's your 680-CJOB traffic.
16: I'm weather specialist Grace Miller here with your forecast. We're looking at a sunny and clear sky weekend with a high of 28 on Friday, low of 15, Saturday high of 29, low of 19, and Sunday high of 32 with a low of 20. There will be some light breeze throughout the weekend, but it should just feel like a nice summer sizzler.
17: 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Don't worry, it will be back tomorrow. Right now, it's time for our contest for a chance to win a pair of tickets to André-Philippe Gagnon, the greatest hits for August 14th at Club Region Event Center. I'm joined now by Sharon. Sharon, how's it going today?
3: Oh, well, I'm not melted yet.
17: Well, that's good. That's always a good thing.
3: And I haven't been outside, so.
17: So just so you know, for you to win the tickets, all you have to do is listen to the song. The song will cut off, and you have to finish the lyrics. Sound good?
3: Oh, no.
17: I think you'll be okay. I think you'll do good. All right, so here's the first one.
4: But it wouldn't be long, it was with me.
17: What does Joan Jett love? There you go. There's one. So we got one out of the way. All right. You ready for the second one?
3: Yep.
17: All right. Here we go. What is Jimi Hendrix All Along?
3: I have no idea. I can't hear properly. So.
17: Do you want to hear it one more time? Want to hear it one more time?
3: Sure.
17: It's an original Bob Dylan song.
3: I don't know. I'm sorry.
17: All right. Well,
3: I really am sorry.
17: Let's go to the next one here. Okay. Take a listen.

0: What is the baffled king composing?
1: Hallelujah.
0: There you go. Two out of three. All you got to do is get this last one here. And I really want you to listen to the lyrics here, Sharon, okay? Ready?
1: Okay.
0: Can you finish the lyric there?
1: Can't hear it. Sorry.
0: You can't hear it.
1: No.
0: You know what, Sharon? You're a trooper for trying, even though you can't hear, so we're going to give you the tickets. Congratulations. Make sure you stay on the line, and producer Carter Kennington will get all your info there. So thanks for playing.
1: Thank you.
0: We're going to take a quick break here for the 5 o'clock news. We'll have more just after this right here on 680 CJOB.
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3: Critics say the Liberal government has committed more than $40 billion in new spending since April without providing enough details on its fiscal plans. Ottawa is launching its new Strategic Exports Office to help diversify trade beyond the United States. Meanwhile, the organizers of Alberta's Water Not Coal petition are asking the courts to review Elections Alberta's decision to reject the citizen initiative. Looking to the markets, the S&P/TSX Composite Index was up 172 points. The Dow Jones Industrial Average was up 613 points. The Canadian dollar traded for 71.36 cents U.S. compared to 71.7 cents. The September crude oil contract was down 87 cents U.S. to $83.59 per barrel. The December gold contract was up $63.60 U.S. to $4,160.60 an ounce. From the Canadian Press Business Desk, I'm John Kennedy.
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8: Global news at 5 o'clock. I'm Noah Fuchs. Good afternoon, and thanks for joining us. Traffic lights still an issue here in the city of Winnipeg after the storm last night. Many are still out, including some of the busiest streets like Portage Avenue and Pemina Highway, and police say there aren't enough cadets to cover them to direct traffic. Peter Chura with Manitoba Hydro says this will likely affect traffic for the Bomber game.
9: Heading down Pemina Highway south of Avenue Jamaica probably won't have power restored to those by the end of the day today, so likely that's going to add to a bit of the time for traffic getting to the Bomber game and perhaps back from it again. But we've been in touch with the city to let them know that that's still going to be an issue, so hopefully we'll have a police directing traffic.
8: Chura says that 18,000 customers are still without power as of around 4:15 p.m. The storm has led to nearly 700 requests to the city to deal with damaged trees. Downed trees and broken branches litter the city, and crews have been working to deal with the mess, starting with trees or branches that are blocking streets and sidewalks or creating a safety risk. The traffic lights at 41 intersections were knocked out, 9 catch basins were plugged, and there was one report of sewage backup. There was no significant damage to city infrastructure. On that same note, Global's Catherine Dorian checked out the damage today in West Winnipeg.
10: Linda Joyle in Charleswood spent the day clearing up debris in her front and backyard.
11: We were watching the lightning, and then the power went off around 11:30. And then we heard a big crash, which was our lawn furniture blowing across our deck.
10: Two trees, which have been on her property since she moved in 1992, ended up falling on her lawn. But she's just grateful they didn't damage her home or any other buildings.
11: We got a couple strong young men in the family that are good with axes. I'll be putting them to work this weekend.
10: The storm brought winds gusting at over 90 kilometers an hour and over 3,000 lightning strikes in the Winnipeg area. 30,000 people across the province were also without power Thursday morning. Catherine Dornian, Global News.
8: A Good Samaritan is recovering after being stabbed Tuesday, trying to help someone who police say appeared to be overdosing. How comfortable are people helping someone in need, and are you liable if something goes wrong? Vasilios Bellos went to find out.
12: On Tuesday, a 51-year-old was stabbed by a man near Osborne and Jubilee while trying to help a woman who was overdosing. It's concerning for Good Samaritans who, more than ever, know how to support during an overdose. Jacqueline Lowen believes this was a rare case, and living in the West End, took it upon herself to take classes to better understand overdoses and how to help.
13: You could get stabbed helping somebody, or you could get stabbed not helping somebody. You may as well help somebody if you're going to get stabbed.
12: During an overdose scenario, anytime a Manitoban jumps in to help out, they're protected from legal liability under Good Samaritan laws. Defense lawyer Scott Newman says this applies to scenarios even outside of overdoses.
14: If you mess up the rescue, if you mess up the medical assistance that you're attempting to give, nobody can come after you for civil damages.
12: Winnipeg police urge people to help out their fellow Winnipeggers that are in need, but stress only to do so if it's safe. Vasilios Bolos, Global News.
8: Indigenous women and girls are disproportionately represented in the number of missing persons cases in Manitoba. A new alert system is being developed to address the crisis and help those in vulnerable situations. It is slated to launch in the fall. Global's Marnie Blunt has more on that and shares the story of one family's journey of looking for their missing loved one.
15: This is Leah's drum. She created at the treatment center in Saguing.
16: Beverly Corshane remembers her daughter Leah Keeper as a young Anishinaabe woman with dreams and ambitions.
15: Her mindset was always to learn and experience different things.
16: But Corshane says things started to change as addiction took a hold over Leah's life.
15: When I haven't heard from her for a while, then I was concerned why she wasn't reaching out to us.
16: Leah was last seen on July 25th, 2023, near Salter Avenue and Selkirk Street. She was officially reported missing on November 21st of that year.
15: I always prayed for hope that my daughter would be found, that she would come home.
16: The painful years of searching and holding out hope came to an end this past November. Partial remains were found in a back lane between Selkirk and Pritchard Avenues. Months later, DNA evidence confirmed it to be Leah. A trauma experienced by far too many Indigenous families and a reason behind the urgent push for a red dress alert. Sandra Delaronde is involved with developing the red dress alert system. She says they hope to have it launched in November.
17: The implementation of the red dress alert system would help to move people that are missing to places of safety.
16: A system that aims to ensure fewer families experience the same grief as Corshane.
15: You still, grieve for your child. Even if your child is a baby, an adult, you still grieve for them when they're gone.
16: Marnie Blunt, Global News.
8: And from a small community in southern Manitoba to the MLB All-Star Game, one local baseball player's making history. Global's Tegan Rasha has more on Winkler's Tristan Peters.
18: Wow, a lot of memories here.
19: Just steps away from Jake and Gabby Peters' home is a baseball diamond where they watched their sons grow up.
18: It was a busy household with four boys.
19: The oldest of the four is Tristan. Now an MLB All-Star, he's come a long way from his backyard diamond in Winkler. Tristan left home at 16 years old to chase his baseball dreams. He got drafted by the Milwaukee Brewers in 2021.
18: Having made his debut with Tampa last year in Seattle, you know what? It didn't go exactly the way he had imagined it, but this year hasn't either because it's been a lot of success.
19: In his breakout rookie season with the Chicago White Sox, Tristan was named an American League All-Star after becoming just the second Canadian to hit for the cycle in a big league game.
18: The buzz in the city has been crazy. We hope that this just grows the game here in this town, but also in Manitoba.
19: It's also been a big year for Tristan off the field, who welcomed his first child in the spring.
20: He's a good human being. His faith and family are very important to him, and that's what it's all about.
19: Balancing a breakout season on the field and celebrating a special season of life off of it. Tegan Rasha, Global News.
8: Winkler's finest Tristan Peters making everyone in Manitoba oh so proud. It's 5:06.
21: With your traffic, I'm Adam Wilson. There is a crash. Taylor and Harrow. Expect delays as you make your way through there. Northbound Dunkirk past Fermor. A second crash as your median lane blocked. Keep right to avoid that. Westbound Portage, Maryland to Wall. That's moving at 18 minutes. Southbound Osborne, Broadway to Confusion Corner is 8. Over on Pembina, some northbound and southbound delays as you make your way to the Abenaki-Mikina overpass. 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That's your 680 CJOB traffic.
22: I'm weather specialist Grace Miller here with your forecast. After some intense warnings yesterday for thunderstorms and possible tornado warnings, we're seeing some lighter weather today with a high of 31 and a low of 16. So still very hot and there's still a chance of thunderstorms possible. Into tomorrow, we're going to see a little less heat with a high of 28, low of 15 and some sunny skies.
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0: Welcome back. I'm Tyson Rewicki in for Richard Kluche with more top stories from around Canada and worldwide. And we start things off with an extremely tragic story. Calgary is in mourning today after a nearly two-week search for a missing 11-year-old boy ended in tragedy. Police say they believe a body recovered Wednesday afternoon belongs to Parker Wells, a nonverbal neurodivergent boy who walked away from his day home on July 16th. His disappearance mobilized thousands of volunteers who came together for an exhaustive ground search. And as Heather Urix-West reports, the tragic news is hitting the city hard.
1: At the base of a post where a missing poster is still displayed, a memorial of soft toys slowly grows. Flowers and pinwheels paying tribute to an 11-year-old boy the people of Calgary had tried so hard to find.
2: Still chokes me up, but it was beautiful to see Calgary pull together to find this sweet little boy and bring him home to his family.
1: The nonverbal neurodivergent child went missing on July 16th after walking away from his Northwest Calgary day home. After an exhaustive ground search involving drones, dogs, aquatic search and rescue, and thousands of volunteers, police said on Monday their physical search had come to an end. But just a day later came a critical clue.
23: On Tuesday, we received information from a member of the public who located evidence consistent with the clothing Parker was last known to be wearing. Search teams were deployed, and as a result of those efforts, the body of a small child has been located.
1: Police believe Parker entered a deep culvert that connected to a network of pipes under Calgary's Deerfoot Trail, a major multi-lane thoroughfare. A specialized team from the Calgary Fire Department located a child's body inside a pipe on the other side of the road.
24: It's been a somber morning, a heavy morning for a lot of folks.
1: Parker's family continues to ask for privacy as volunteers lean on each other to collectively mourn.
24: It's tough for all the volunteers, even the Calgary Police Service and search and rescue members, all the agencies that were involved. I think it's hard on everybody.
1: Calgary police are now offering support to anyone in the city who may be struggling with this news, making their victim assistance support team available in the same parking lot that served as a hub for volunteers during the two-week search. Heather Urix-West, Global News, Calgary.
0: And only hours after Ukraine's president issued a warning that Russia was preparing to strike, Moscow followed through with an air assault that killed civilians and violated NATO's border. Prime Minister Mark Carney condemned the strikes and called the incursion of Polish territory unjustifiable while promised to work with NATO allies. Reggie Giacchini has more.
25: In an instant, a family of 10 Ukrainians in Radzhny disappeared. Following strikes, the Russians have insisted for 1,600 days are hitting defense targets. In Lviv, cradled in the arms of a firefighter, a young boy was pulled from an apartment building filled with ordinary citizens, unable to outrun the 70 or so missiles fired in. I was covered by a mountain of glass, this man says. The strikes activated sirens at Ukraine's border in the Polish city of Lublin, where Volodymyr Zelensky had met the president hours earlier. At least one Russian missile entered the country, pockmarking NATO territory and scrambling fighter jets.

0: to be a coalition of NATO allies that scrape together some of their Patriot missiles and provide them to Ukraine on the promise that they get replenished once production has increased.
1: Russia is suffering casualties at a rate of 8-1, and while movement on the front lines has slowed to a crawl, it's the sky that remains the most difficult to defend. Reggie Cicchini, Global News, Washington.
2: That does it for us today. I'm Tyson Rewicki in for Richard Kluche this week and next. We'll be back same time tomorrow. But now it's time. Your Winnipeg Blue Bombers take on the BC Lions, and coverage with Derek Taylor and the crew starts right now.
3: They have a good defense, and they also have a good scheme. But, you know, it wasn't necessarily anything that I hadn't seen. They have good players, made it tough, but it's not an excuse for, you know, turning the ball over the way I did. So I'm going to have to look through those and see where we can do some things better, and me specifically, for sure.
4: There was some fits and spurts where we played good football and took the ball away, and then, you know, I just look at our start. We very slow, two and out, bad punt, missed tackles. I think that trade-off, the missed field goal, the return for a touchdown, that's a 10-point swing, right? So we had our opportunities, certainly on a short week against a very good opponent. We just got to play much cleaner. You know, too many penalties also on games we had. So there's a lot to digest here. This will be a long one tomorrow.
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6: After last week's loss to the Calgary Stampeders, who on earth knows what to expect tonight? Bombers back on a short week, hosting the one-win, injury-riddled BC Lions. But can you win any game with four interceptions and allowing all those long touchdown plays on offense and special teams? We will see how the Bombers respond to one of their worst outings in quite a while, as they like to get back near 500 on home turf. Not quite 500, but near 500 on home turf is an odd phrase to be uttering. We are live from the pregame tailgate at Princess Auto Stadium, where it is warm and muggy. Be ready when you come on down for some hot football action. Alongside the Hall of Famer Doug Brown, the Hall of Famer Ed Tate, former Bomber Brandon Alexander, I am your host, Derek Taylor. Appreciate you being with us. Doug Brown, to you first on a very important night for the Bombers to win a football game.
7: You know, after the first third of the football season, you don't want to say the words must-win territory, but I look at this schedule and I see the next two games, and I see a bye week, and then I see Edmonton, Montreal, Saskatchewan. And you have to have six wins going into that. Not that you can't win some of those games, but BC at 1-5 with a backup quarterback at home, have to win that game. Absolutely have to win that game. Ottawa, again, have to win that game. So this club, the urgency needs to be there, and I think it really starts tonight with how they come out of the gate, because that has just been lackluster of late.
6: From BlueBombers.com, he is Ed Tate.
8: You know, I've been saying for weeks now, and people are tired of it already, but I still think this team has a high ceiling, and yet it's been so inconsistent through seven games. It's been a lot of good. You don't get to 4-3 by being bad, and but there's been just so much inconsistent play, and then last week's game was that in a nutshell, wasn't it? It was just the explosion plays against on defense. It just seemed to cost them. There were touchdowns and the mistake on special teams with the missed field goal return, the four interceptions on offense, the things that we're going to probably get into as the show goes on without Brady Oliveira not getting the ball for most of the fourth quarter. Those are things that all become magnified when you're in a game like that. And so I think this is a response game. You use that word right off the top, DT. I think we need to see the real Blue Bombers kind of step up now and start showing what they're all about and start getting rid of all these mistakes that are costing them.
6: Brandon Alexander, give me your opening thoughts about this game, anywhere you want to go.
9: Yeah, I mean, I agree with both Ed Tate and Doug Brown with everything that they just said. One thing I do want to point out is after bye weeks, I always see, you know, a sense of urgency, but I can't tell you the exact number, but even since I was playing before bye weeks, we are historically not really a good team.
10: you know,
6: especially when those games are in Hamilton.
10: Yeah,
6: yeah.
10: That as well. But, you know, like, I want to see them come out and

0: and be fired up and ready to go. I don't want to see any lackluster from anybody just because they, in the back of their mind, it's a bye week, you know. And you can feel that in the locker room. Like, you can just feel it and don't know how to change that, you know. So I just want to see them come out fast, physical, and playing some good brand of football.
1: We are absolutely looking forward to it. The weather is, it's football weather again, 29 degrees Celsius, feels like 34, a bit of a breeze, so we are not as swassy as we were last time we were here, but it is warm. If you're coming down to the game, just be prepared for, it's going to be warm for the first little bit. Today's game is brought to you by Play Now, Bet on Blue, enjoy responsibly. If you've been with us for pregame shows in the past, one, welcome back, but two, you know, we start with a little game I like to call Dealer's Choice. The gentlemen each have a list of topics in front of them. They are various topics around today's game, issues in and around the Blue Bombers. There may be some political trivia involved. Who knows? Anything could happen in a game of Dealer's Choice. It's a game you need to tell your friends about. So, the coin toss, Brandon Alexander will get to go first in Dealer's Choice.
0: I want to do a passing fancy.
1: You want to do a passing fancy. What, if anything, do you make in the drop-off of Brady Oliveira's receptions? He had 61 last season after 57 the year before. He's on pace for under 40 this year. Do you make anything of the drop in his receptions?
0: Not necessarily, because I think we have a good collective group of wide receivers to be able to pass a lot of the balls to. I mean, I think he can get a little bit more receptions, you know, in offensive game plan. But at the end of the day, you know, I look at the last game, and again, you get to that third quarter, and after, you know, a certain way, he doesn't even touch the ball at all, you know, and that's pretty frustrating. You're only down by 12, you know, so that's one of your horses. That's one of your guys that you give the ball to be able to finish off games, you know, find a way to get him the ball, whether it is running or passing. So at the end of the day, he got to touch it somehow to keep it going.
1: I want to take your temperatures. This is a guy who played defensive back in this league. I feel like when I see a team get a lot of passes to its running backs, it feels like those are failures to get the ball downfield. Are they super valuable in attacking a defense, or are they literally a check down, a second or third option?
0: Well, it just depends on how you use them. If you see that the receiver or the running back is going out to the flats and there's nothing open in space down the field, then that's a pass fail for the offense, more so than not. But sometimes, you know, DBs will get too deep, or linebackers will get too deep, or maybe you like the matchup between the running back and the linebacker, as you seen last week. You know, they had, what is his name, McAllister?
1: Yeah, Tyreek McAllister.
0: Yeah, he came out.
1: Three touchdowns.
0: Yeah, he came out through the boundary side, straight up the middle. Nobody picked them up. They liked it. Threw it straight to him, you know. So that was something that they saw in their game plan that felt like that was going to be an opportunity, and they capitalized on it. So it just all depends.
2: You know, when Paul Apolice was here and Andrew Harris was his back, that check down to Andrew was, I was pretty much play number one, to the boundary, to the field, slip screen, something, anything. Having him out in the flat in space, probably one of the highest percentage passes and most effective. So low risk, high reward, and it was always there. Getting Andrew Harris in space in a check down was literally, you know, I totally agree what you said. It seemed like, oh, they're taking their, you know, their foot off the gas. Uh-uh. You know, you get him the football in space. It was hilarious to watch how he would just convert no matter what the down and distance was.
1: In those times, you didn't want him to rip it to Darvin Adams or Quincy McDuffie or I'm
0: Quincy.
1: Same, before my time.
2: Same end result and less risk of less traffic. You know, for Drew Brown, he should work on the check down in this game. He should polish it and perfect it.
1: In the way that Matt Nichols polished it and perfected, because
2: makes you look good too. Pads your stats.
1: All right, let's go to Doug Brown now. He is up in Dealer's Choice.
2: I'll go swing and a miss, please.
1: Swing and a miss. Name something worse on earth than watching a defensive back miss a tackle.
2: A place kicker miss a convert.
1: Oh, there we go.
2: Would be inherently, you know, that's the one thing you're asking him to do. It's real easy. In fact, they had to make it harder because it was so easy. It's still easy. And then when they miss that, oh, it's just, it's like, why are you playing this game? It's just, I don't know. That's my answer.
1: And as non-football players, is it as hard to watch for you as it is for me watching? Hey, I'm going to launch myself at this guy's shins, and then he goes through three guys for a touchdown.
3: Yeah, it's, I mean, I think everybody's referring to the Jalen Tolpot touchdown. Ooh. Last week. That was tough.
2: How are they calling that potentially one of the greatest catches.
3: It was a cool play if you're a Stamps fan. If you're a Bomber fan, you're going,
2: but it was
3: a whole string of curse words when you watch that, right? You're just thinking bleepity bleepity bleep expletive deleted times 10.
2: It was a good play, but it wasn't. Yeah.
1: It's not a play of the year.
2: Yeah, no.
1: Not a top 50 play of the year. Yeah. No.
3: So it's tough, but I also feel for those guys. They got a whole lot of ground to cover. You got big space, but when one guy misses, it's one thing. When the next guy gets a piece of him and doesn't finish, and then the third guy gets a piece of him and doesn't finish, that's where, even as a fan, a Joe blow up in the press box, I'm thinking, oh, that's probably going to get some people angry.
2: When you don't attempt to rap, when the first guy there bring his arms at all, then I don't feel sorry at all, because you thought you could throw a shoulder and just drop a guy when that's just lazy. You know, to me, you know, the number one thing you're taught is secure the tackle, you know, and then second guy in, try to punch the ball out, whatever. But it's always secure the tackle first, not drop a shoulder and leave your arms at your side. You're not a missile. You're not unguided. So it works. It's sometimes a highlight. But when it doesn't happen, oh, that's the worst.
0: I mean, I will say that I was one of those guys that did a lot of shoulder checking, though. But I was running in there full speed, too.
2: Wait, you know, so. Did you know, how many times did they stay up?
0: Not too many.
2: See, there you go.
1: I'm gonna dig into my stats files. We'll see. We'll see how many there were. It just, yeah, it's one of those ones where I sit there and go, I didn't play at any real level, but just grab a guy and just wrestle him to the ground in some fashion. I beg of you.
0: To your point, Ed Tato, you know, D lineman missed a tackle is 5 yards. Linebackers missed a tackle is the first down. DBs missed a tackle is almost a guaranteed touchdown every time. So in the back end, you just got to wrap up at the end of the day.
1: Yeah, that's a very, very good point. All right, Ed Tate, Dealer's Choice continues with 6 more categories.
3: Now, there's one here on this list, DT. Are you tempting me here? Do I need to pick this one? The category is maybe Ed shouldn't choose this one, so I'm going to dare fate and say,
2: whoa,
3: I'm going to choose this one, DT.
1: All right, Ed, you have chosen this.
2: He warned you.
1: Is Bombers head coach Mike O'Shea too conservative with his decision-making? He kicked for one, down 19 points, which is 8-8-3. He chose to go 7, and he punted on 3rd and 6 with 5:11 remaining in the game. Down 2 scores. Is he too conservative with his decision-making? Now you can see why I left you potentially out of this question.
3: Are you talking about recent times or all time?
1: I mean, we can extend this to all time, right? The down 19 thing, he kicked a convert in the Montreal playoff game last year.
3: Right.
1: He's gone, I had to check, he's gone for 2 exactly 14 times in his time in the Canadian Football League, twice when he wasn't mandated to.
3: Okay, so here's the answer I'll give. He is conservative, which is being kind, right, in some of those situations. But we're also talking about the winningest coach in Blue Bomber history. So there's something has worked to pile up all these wins. Are there occasions where you scratch your head and say, I think I would have gone for that? Absolutely. I think that's with every coach. But I think his resume gives him some grace in that regard.
1: The one thing I will say is, just because you're good doesn't mean you can't be better, right?
3: Oh, 100%. And that's where the second guessing starts by all of us, right? And there's circumstances when he sends out the punting unit or
1: 3rd and 1 3/4. Right. Yeah, yeah.
3: And the opposite of that sometimes is there's times when Sergio trots out for a 58-yarder and you think, wow, if this doesn't work, and we saw that last week.
1: Khalil Pippleton takes it to the house the other way, or Tyreek McAllister takes it the other way.
3: Yep. There's conservative, and then there's some of those decisions which you wouldn't call to conservative, right? Because then if you go by that game plan all the time, you punt there and try to pin him deep. That would be more along the Mike O'Shea playbook for me, but he gambles, so to speak, air quotes around gambles there, to trot out a kicker that's been really good from that distance, but it's really high risk reward, as we've seen in this league already.
1: When he punted at 3rd and 6 with 5:11 remaining,
3: I didn't like it.
1: The reaction from us in the booth was
2: game over.
1: Yeah, right. Yeah.
2: Well, so much for the comeback.
1: They end up having to go for it on 3rd and 21, which has never been converted in the last 20 years in the Canadian Football League. I'll just say it again.
0: Could I add to that a little bit?
1: Yeah, just one thing. 3rd and 6 converted 51% of the time in the CFL.
0: Well, you know, being a head coach at the end of the day is a tough position, because you always got to be able to, you know, answer the call. And if it doesn't go right, then, you know, you got to answer that call. For the most part, you know, the winningest coach in Blue Bomber history, right? He's a firm believer of his guys, though. You know, so any, like, let's say he calls a punt, he believes that that boundary gunner or that punt team is going to be able to stop them all the way down there, and then now you got to march 80-something yards down the field to be able to score a touchdown or field goal. He believes that when he trots Sergio out there, that he's going to make that field goal every single time, and it's been proven for over the years, you know?
1: Yeah.
0: He's just a firm believer of his players in a situation like, okay, my defense will make this stop. Okay, my offense is going to trot down and make sure that we get to the field goal range. All of those things. You know, that's what I see.
2: But he didn't believe his quarterback or running back could get 6 yards.
1: And there's the important part, and I'll throw this back to you, B.A. If you don't believe you can get 3rd and 6 at this time, why do you believe you can get 2 touchdowns on ensuing drives, plus whatever they score with, right?
0: Well, and then you also got to put in with field position as well, though, right?
1: For sure.
0: So,
1: yep.
0: Okay, 3rd and 6. Let's just say, for instance, they just don't get it on the 3rd and 6. But let's say we get the 2 and out after the punt. Now we're in way better field position than we would have been if we did or did not get that 3rd and 6. You see what I mean? So it's just a fine line. Everything is just minute, you know? So that's what I see.
1: I talking to him on the coach's show, I said, I don't know that I think he leaves himself enough outs. Anybody who's ever played poker, you try to have outs, right? You have other ways to win. That if you decide you're going to go for it on 3rd and 6 and you give it up and they kick a field goal, okay, well, now you're down 15. You've still left yourself some outs while you took a shot to make it on 3rd and 6.
0: Sure.
1: It's one of the great conversation topics I enjoy about covering this team, because Mike always gives me something to talk about, and he's got really good reasons as to why that's the way he chooses to go. Brandon Alexander, we've got the Brady Bunch, report card, seeing the future, I have a pie, and just ignore that last one for a second. Don't do turning the tables.
0: Let's do the report cards.
1: Report cards. Give offensive coordinator Tommy Condell a letter grade through 7 games. We're all going to go around the table and do this. Obviously, feel free to pass if anybody feels conflicted about giving him a grade.
0: From just what I see B-. I'm a B-- guy right now.
1: Okay.
0: I think he's doing a lot of good things. Definitely could be, you know, better in certain areas. But at the end of the day, offense is scoring. Offense is definitely scoring, putting up points. You know, so they're doing a lot of good things. But obviously, there's things that can be improved. And then again, including what happened last week. And I'm just only taking last week with Brady Oliveira not being able to touch that ball for a long time. I think it was only 58 seconds left before he touched the ball in the fourth quarter again. You know, so
1: down 22 at
0: something
1: that point,
0: like things like that. And by no stretch of means am I an offensive coordinator or I ever been, but I just watch the game like anybody else watches the game, right? And I'm able to still watch film the way that I can. And so that's just what I see on my side.
1: Doug Brown,
2: my grade,
1: yeah,
2: C-.
1: Okay.
2: Probably, yeah, just based on how they're ranked in terms of scoring offenses in the league. Our opinion of the count of bounty we thought they had with this new receiving core, and I mean, he's got a lot of weapons, and there's an offensive line that's kind of fading on him a little bit, I suppose, but that have been very good in the past. Multiple quarterbacks now that are established starters in this league, I'm running out of reasons why. You know, they start so slow. I think I read in your piece, Ed, every single game this year they've been trailing except for one at the half.
3: At halftime, Six out of 7 games they've been down at halftime.
2: I've seen games where offensive coordinators have scripts based on, these are our first 10 plays come hell or high water because this is what I've seen on film, and we're going to take advantage of this defense in this way. And I've never seen this team start tearing things up. It's 2 and out, and it's just like the gas goes out of the entire stadium sometimes.
1: It unfortunately does certainly feel that way. All right, Doug.
2: Whoa, what's your mark? What's your letter grade?
1: 7th in points, in offensive points, 4. 9th in explosive plays, 7th in the pass game. The run number from the CFL is weird. 8th in second down conversions. It's a C at the high end. The Brady Oliveira thing. You guys know me. I am not the run game in the CFL guy. I don't believe any part of establishing the run is a thing. Brady not touching the ball for 15 minutes after he ripped off his longest run of his career. It has me irked.
2: Untouched.
1: Let's say.
3: I'd go C+, just to get my voice.
1: I love it.
3: All around everybody else.
1: Doug Brown, the Brady Bunch, seeing the future, or I have a pie?
2: It's a story. Of a man named Brady Bunch, please.
1: The Brady Bunch. We had named something worse than watch a defensive back. Name something better than watching a long run where the running back is untouched. That's good stuff.
2: A sack, a hit on the quarterback, a tackle for a loss, holding your point in a double team, getting an offensive lineman on roller skates, nice pass rush stunt between you and the defensive end. All these kind of things are a zone dog where
1: a defensive lineman
2: gets to drop into coverage.
1: Be still my these heart. All, a zone dog.
2: These are all superior to that.
1: Brady Oliveira ripping to the end zone untouched. It is so much fun to watch.
3: You know, I've watched that a couple times, and that's his longest run of his career, and it's for a touchdown, and he does everything right. But he mentioned it yesterday, and then I watched it again about the play that Pokey Wilson makes down the field to help him get in the end zone. Those are the kind of things, too, that guys that played – will appreciate more than anything when you watch the film and you see somebody that maybe you didn't see in the moment that nicks a guy or just gets a piece of a guy to give Brady that extra room. I love that stuff. Or a key block up front that maybe we miss when we watch it on live or in TV or listen to it on the radio. I thought it was a spectacular play. And again, just to keep that narrative alive, that's what makes what happened after that so frustrating, right? That he went basically 14 minutes after that without touching the ball again is a little bit bizarre to me, but it was fun. It was fun to watch.
1: All right, here we go with one I call Seeing the Future. All four of us will answer this question on the count of three. Ready? What is the most likely finishing position in the Western Division for the Winnipeg Blue Bombers? 1, 2, 3, 4, or 5? Okay?
2: Same time.
1: We'll say it on the count of three. Most likely finishing position in the West for the Bombers. 1, 2, 3.
4: Third.
1: Four. Third. Third.
2: Four.
1: Four. We both say four. Why do you say why three? You think they can hold off Calgary and BC?
3: Or catch somebody. Yeah, I just think they'll be – I think they will be third.
2: Which one? Edmonton, Saskatchewan, or Calgary just put up 50?
3: One of those. I keep saying that this team has a high ceiling. I know it's been a tougher sell for me to say that in the last couple of weeks. I do think that on paper this is a good football team, and they're not comfortably. They're in third right now. I can see them holding there.
1: Are they better than Calgary, Brandon Alexander?
4: Well, I won't answer. I don't know how to answer that.
1: That's fine.
4: But I know how to answer this. I just know that they have more in them, and this is a long season. We still got a long season to go.
1: More in them than they've shown.
4: Yes. They have a long road ahead of them and more times to get better. I know that they will get better. They're going to have a better understanding of what they're doing. They still got time to do all these things. And we've seen teams that started hot and then got cold. We've seen teams that started hot and got stagnant. Win here, a couple losses here. We've seen these things. And we've seen teams that started cold and end up being dominant towards the end of the season. Just take our 19 year. We started off hot, and then midway through we just had to find ourselves through injury, through things like that. People got to stay healthy, all of these things.
1: Trade for all of these things matter.
4: I just see it down the line. They have no choice but to get better.
1: All right, one final one as we do a little something I like to call turning the tables. Doug Brown, what's our identity here on the Winnipeg Blue Bombers pregame show? Because we're going to talk a lot about identity in the next segment. What's our identity as I turn the tables?
2: As a pregame show?
1: Yeah.
2: Like our identity? I'd say we're very loud.
1: Yep.
2: We're overfed.
1: Yes.
2: We're opinionated. On the line of obnoxiousness, and we hate kickers. That's our
4: my goodness.
3: I like how you use the word we.
1: Yeah.
3: Lump everybody in.
2: Some of us are more open about it than the rest of us. Yes.
1: I was very excited to see Jammer punt one out at the five, so we don't all hate kickers. And I think he forgot handsome, but I think he captured it.
3: Yeah, you're pretty bang on there. Yeah, the kicker part I would take exception to, but he's crushed a lot of it there.
1: I certainly love how much Doug hates kickers and the kicking.
3: It's a recurring theme.
1: It's so very good. Brandon Alexander, thanks for dropping in, and thanks for giving us time. We always appreciate you coming in and giving us your insight into the Winnipeg Blue Bombers and what's to come in a game They kind of got a win tonight against the 1-5 BC Lions. It's 5:36. Doug's question got a week of talk started about what's the Bombers' offensive identity. We're going to dive all into that, and I'm curious if perhaps Brady Oliveira's salary should mandate that he's a bigger presence in that identity. It's all coming up on the Princess Auto Blue Bomber Football at 680 CJOB.
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10: With your traffic, I'm Adam Wilson. We do have a crash, Harrow and Taylor. The southbound lanes are blocked along with the eastbound curb lane. You'll want to avoid the area. Northbound on Dunkirk past Fermor, second crash is blocking your median lane. A few northbound delays through there. Southbound Keniston, Tuxedo to Sterling Lion, that's 7 minutes. Northbound on McPhillips, Mountain to Leela is 10. 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
12: I'm Carter Kennington. One, Doug Brown brought it up in last week's game, but what exactly is Winnipeg's offensive identity right now? In previous years, we were a run-heavy, pound-the-ball offense, but are those days over? Two, speaking of running the ball, Brady Oliveira's last real touch of last week's game was a third-quarter touchdown run, which was also the longest of his career. Will he get the ball more often tonight? Three, Drew Brown got lucky 2 weeks ago with multiple dropped interceptions, but he didn't get the same luck last game, getting picked off 4 times against Calgary. Expect the Bombers to focus on holding on to possession much more than the last few games. 4. The Blue and Gold's tackling last game was, quote, disgusting and terrible. Those comments come from defensive coordinator Jordan Younger and defensive back Evan Holm. The Bomber D will need to fix up those broken tackles to avoid falling back to 500. And that's the Core 4 for the Bombers taking on the Lions.
1: 5:40 p.m., just in under 2 hours to kickoff on the Bombers and Lions. The pregame show brought to you by Olympic. Kick off your next building project at Olympic Building Center. All the talk about the Bombers' offensive identity, you're going to hear it a bunch today, whether you're listening to us here or whether you're watching on TV, you're going to hear a bunch about it. It all started with Doug's question in last week's postgame show. Here's his question and Brady Oliveira's response as it came live on our air.
2: Do you feel the identity of this offense is in flux right now, Brady? We're having a hard time putting our handle on what this offensive tack is or what it wants to be.
13: Dude, that's a great question, man, because I would say I agree with you right now. I don't know who we are right now as an offense or who we want to be. Like, what is it that we do well or what are we great at? And can we really do more? And then things we have to improve on, let's improve on it. But when it comes to an identity, the identity of a team, and especially an offense, well, you got to lean on that. And right now, I really don't know what our identity is right now on offense. Like, I think we're still trying to find that. And obviously, it's a long season, but we can't continue to say, you know, it's a long season because what game was this? Game 6 or 7? I don't know. I just know that this thing is moving fast, like, and we're going to lose out in opportunities, and we need to figure out what the identity of this team is, and especially on offense, I would say quicker rather than later.
1: Game number 8 of an 18-game season is tonight. Why is an identity a big thing to you? It's something I'm curious to ask you, Doug.
2: You know, it's reflecting on that, I look back to any season I was here with the football team, and you kind of, you're sitting in the locker room, and you kind of look at the guys on your squad, and you talk to your defensive coordinator, and you get a handle on what you're going to be good at, you know, and what you wanted to aspire to. And I swear, for the 11 years I was here, what we wanted to do, we didn't always accomplish this, but every time the whistle blew for the first play, we wanted to stop the run and force them to throw the ball. And the sooner we accomplished that, the better we could just start teeing off. On first and 10, we can just rush the passer. We don't have to worry about our run reads or anything like that. We felt like we looked around our defensive huddle, felt like we had the horses, that we took it personally if someone got 100 yards on us. I'm sure Ed would remember from the number of times he interviewed guys on our defense over the years, we didn't want to give up a 100-yard rusher, period. That was a personal affront to us as a defense. It was our mentality, and we rally around it. You know, you go out there, you're looking, you're searching for, I mean, you don't need a lot of incentive as a football player, but purpose when you walk on that field, pride, what your reputation is, what are you going to do to live up to it? And it's a challenge. It's a challenge that we took on ourselves, and we said, okay, we don't want to have a 100-yard rusher against us, period. And we're going to do everything, and then we're going to, you know, our key to winning defensively as a unit is we're going to be rushing the passer by the end of the second quarter, and you're not going to dare run the ball, football at us again, and we're going to make this game one-dimensional, and that's how we're going to take over and win games.
1: Yeah.
2: So it's, like I said, doesn't always work, aren't always able to execute it, but I can tell you to a T, that was what I wanted. Those are my boxes I wanted to check when I was a football player coming out of the football field. And I think that's very important for all three phases. It's how you define yourself as a player. It's what you hang your hat on when you go to work. This is, at a very minimum, what we're going to do today.
1: Yeah.
2: And we're going to die trying.
1: So in the last decade, Ed, you've been covering the team for a long time. In the last decade, offensively, what's their identity been? Has it evolved? Has it changed? What do you believe?
3: Well, it's been bully ball forever, right? That's what they like to call it, that they would own the line of scrimmage on both sides, but especially on offense. And so part of the problem this year in getting and reestablishing that identity is that when you're behind 6 of the 7 times at halftime, it can take you out of that identity. When the offensive coordinator doesn't give the running back the ball in the fourth quarter, when you still have a chance to run the ball, that takes away from the identity. When you turn the ball over, when you're not on the field, those things all impact that. So I'm kind of giving an all over the map answer here, because this team has also said in the past that its identity is whatever it takes to win. And I know that sounds so cliche, but
1: it's 100% it is. It's awful. Yeah.
3: But we saw games last year where they won in Ottawa by completing 5 passes.
1: Three of 8 for 54 yards, yeah.
2: They wish they completed 5 passes.
3: So we've seen games where it was a special team spark that won it.
1: Toronto here last year. So, two Trey Bobble touchdowns and one on defense, yeah.
3: It's kind of a, you don't like that answer, DT, but in a way it does fit in that it means that it's not always going to be able to be bully ball, right? There's going to be weeks when you're going to have to air it out 40 times and try to win a game. There's going to be times, but getting away from all that, this team hasn't given itself the chance to do the bully ball thing enough because they're trailing all the time. And I think that even in that game last week, The fact that he scores that touchdown, you still have a chance to lean on the running game,
1: oh, yeah,
3: and pound it and control the clock and all those things. New offensive coordinator, three different offensive coordinators in the last 3 years. Those are factors, too. New people, those are factors, too. I'm not making any excuses for them. I want to see Brady Oliveira get the ball. There's other ways, too. It doesn't just have to be as a running back. He's only had one catch in each of the last four games after setting a career high in receptions last year. Feed him the ball. He's the most talented player on offense. Feed him the ball.
1: Down 9 points with 14 minutes to go. They get the ball back. They threw on first down every time.
3: They made it hard to get to that identity. I don't think it's necessarily hard to keep trying to get to that identity.
1: We've talked about it a ton. Jason Hogan ran the ball a lot on first down, relatively speaking. Tommy Condell runs it less on first down than every coordinator the last half a decade.
2: I totally agree with Ed on this. I think a large reason why we have no idea what this offense is in terms of their identity, what they hang their hat on, is that they're always behind. They're always in chase. And you can't be a run-first offense if you're always trailing. If you're going into the second half and you're down by one, two, whatever number of touchdowns, it's right. And I think the onus is on the coordinator to sit down with the players and go, okay, hey, this is what we want to be. It's up to you guys to execute it in the first two quarters of this game. Otherwise, I'm going to have to go with the context of the football game. Whatever happens on, you know, where we're sitting at halftime is going to determine what kind of football team and what kind of football we're going to play in the second half.
1: When your quarterback has thrown two interceptions and has had the past 2 weeks the way Drew Brown had, and then you send him out on first and 10 and he throws an interception with 11 and a half minutes to go, you get the ball back and you're down with 10 minutes to go, down 12 points, two touchdowns. Don't you have to run the football in that spot just to protect your offense? Like, again, I think throwing the football way more profitable than running the football, but it is way safer. And you get the ball back with 9:50 to go. Your defense held them to a field goal after the interception, and you don't run the football, and you immediately throw the ball on first and 10 to the defense, and they take, and now you're just.
3: My concern, too, is that why don't you trust it, right? Why don't you trust the ground game if you've got the best running back in the league?
2: That takes a lot of patience.
3: It
2: takes
3: does.
2: A ton of patience.
3: And it's, again, a new coordinator, so that's part of it, but you've got to believe in it. And Brady could get 6 yards on first down, 2 yards on. 2 or 3 yards on second down, and you bring out Bryce Perkins, and you're staying on the field. You're protecting the quarterback who's maybe in a rut. Those are things I'm just feeding your own argument here.
1: His last carry was 45 yards.
3: Yep.
1: How much those 12 guys had to be going to make that a 45-yard touchdown. This is something I'm going to ask Paul Appelisa a little later, Doug, but I want to ask you. They just mauled Calgary. And they never get the ball again. What does that say to them? What do they infer from that? That, oh, you don't trust us? Why aren't you using us? Look what we just did. Look, he's got 118 yards in the run game on 14 carries, two touchdowns. Why don't you trust us? Is there any of that?
2: It smells to me like there's somewhat of a disconnect between the players and the play caller. Because, I mean, defensively, if we're going well, you know, every coordinator I ever had would come down and say, hey, what's working for you guys? What am I not seeing out there? What do you want to do? What do you, you know? He wouldn't always 100% follow what your requests were to a T, but he would, he was asking. He was coming out and he was directing and he was trying to put the accountability, responsibility on us. What do you guys want to do? What do you feel you're good at doing? And we'd suggest some calls, and more often than not, we'd get them because that's what's working. And sometimes you can't see that as a coordinator, regardless of whether you're field level or you're up in the booth. You don't feel the vibe of what's happening as a player down there. So to me, it's sitting down with your guys and getting feedback from them after that run, watching that film. Guys, can we do this all the time? Can we do this once a quarter? Can you break off a run like that? You know, situations like that. You ask them, you get feedback, and then you empower them. Okay, hey, we're going to do what you guys think you can do. Now the ball's in your court. Otherwise, we're going to go back to throwing the football 85-15.
1: I'm still curious to see how this game goes, to see if there are any changes from last week's attack. We talked to Nick Dembski. Obviously, Brady Oliveira has a take on the identity, but Nick Dembski's been around a long time. What does he believe about the Bombers' offensive identity?
14: Yeah, I mean, I think it's always going to be running the ball and also, though, getting the ball into our playmakers' hands. I mean, I think that's what it's about. Have we been doing a great job? I mean, I think we've been doing some good things this year. I don't think we've been a great offense of where we want to be, of where our standard's at. You know, I still think we do a lot of good things, but I do believe that we've been leaving some stuff out on the field, and that's, you know, that's not our brand of football. So, yeah, I mean, I think explosive plays, you know, we definitely got to do a better job of that, but I think our biggest thing is, you know, taking care of the football and scoring at the end of drives. So that's my two cents to that.
1: Dead last in explosive plays, 30-plus yard plays. They have 6 this season, 9th in the league, 7th in points scored are the Winnipeg Blue Bombers. All of that said, Wade Miller with the hot dogs, your MVP, everybody. Fantastic. Thank you so much.
15: He almost shorted us one.
2: One got stuck in the bottom of the bag.
1: Very nicely priced hot dogs and beverages here when you come down for the pregame tailgate. You should absolutely check it out. All this conversation and some of my beliefs about what's going to happen tonight will leak out as we talk about our CFL fantasy teams.
16: I don't care what the cost is. Nick Dembski.
1: Kalaus for Dembski. The 5 and a touchdown. Dylan Mitchell's going to get one on Winston Rose. Going deep for Mitchell on Rose. Got it to 20, and he's going to walk into the end zone.
2: You know what I've learned about CFL fantasy football is that it makes me hate players. Kamar Jordan, I don't know anything about him, but I hate him now.
1: Rock Soldier, first for the week. He had Brady Oliveira as his captain. So he won the week and among 404 entrants in our fantasy league. Manny's Maulers continuing first overall. Doug back up to a 113th. I am just 71 positions back of Doug Brown. But here we go with this week. I got a lot of Montreal versus Ottawa. I'm going to guess Doug does as well. I've got Davis Alexander at quarterback, Travis Tyson running back, Tyson Philpott at receiver. I have Xander Horvath against the Bombers tonight. He's the starting running back, and I presume he'll continue to do short yardage. So for $6,300, that's a fantastic play. TJ Luther of the Elks versus Saskatchewan is way too cheap. Edmonton's defense is way too cheap. And in the flex, number 20, Brady Oliveira. I'm putting my stamp on a big game for Brady Oliveira tonight. Doug Brown.
2: So the last two quarterbacks I picked in fantasy, neither one made it out of the first half.
3: Right? Uh-oh.
2: Nathan Rourke, second play of the game, I believe. He was done for the day. And then last week we had, what's-his-face from Toronto?
1: Chad Kelly.
3: Yeah, yeah.
2: And, yeah, he didn't make it out of the first half either. So
1: who are you killing
2: week,
1: tonight?
2: Davis Alexander.
1: No.
2: Saskatchewan Rough Riders for the defense. We got Conley as one of the running backs along with Theis as well.
1: Yep.
2: Tyson Philpott, TJ Luther, and Keshawn Johnson.
1: Oh, so you went big with Saskatchewan receivers. Very good. Yeah, TJ Luther is absurdly underpriced for how he's producing in that Edmonton offense. So I have Brady Oliveira. Have you got a Bomber you want to focus on that you would?
2: I don't have any of them in this game, but who do I think will play well? I think Brady's in a little bit of a spotlight right now, and I think he's going to get every opportunity and every touch to make his wishes come true. So I think he might have a big game.
1: And Tate, your pick to click?
3: I'm tempted to pick Brady too because the narrative that's really popular right now. But BC's defense is really good against the run, so I'm going to go with a receiver and I'm going to pick Tim White. And I think that
1: all right.
3: Tim White is going to get in the end zone again, and he's going to get busy, and I think he needs to get busy for this offense to stay on the field.
1: 32 catches, 4 to 10 yards, and 3 touchdowns for Tim White. Ed Tate's pick to click as they're BC's dealing with some injury problems on that side of the field, so I like the way you think. If you are a CFL fantasy fan, search up 680CGOB at gamezone.cfl.ca. You can join in, and you too can watch Doug Brown run away from you and you'd be unable to catch him for 20 weeks. It hurts. It hurts a lot. It's 5:56. Mike O'Shea and the coach's comments coming up. Plus, you don't hear the word disgusting thrown around very lightly by a coach. What got defensive coordinator Jordan Younger feeling that way? It's Prince Asato, Blue Bomber Football on 680 CJOB.
15: 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There's still plenty of time to soak up those
17: sunny days. Oh, sunny, sunny, sunny days.
15: 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Happy summer from 680 CJOB.
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0: With your traffic, I'm Adam Wilson. Northbound Disraeli and Lilly, we've got a crash blocking your northbound curb lane. Keep left to avoid that. Harrow and Taylor, all the southbound lanes are blocked along with the eastbound curb lane following an earlier crash. You're going to want to avoid the area. Northbound Dunkirk past Fermor, a crash has your median lane blocked. Keep right to pass. Northbound Kuwaiton, Notre Dame to Selkirk, that's moving at 12 minutes. Southbound Osborne, Broadway to Confusion Corner is 10. Westbound Portage, expect some long lines as you make your way to Wall. 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
2: 1, 2, 3, 4, 5, 6, 7, 8, 9, 10, 11, 12. A big number for this game is 10. Drew Brown threw 4 interceptions last week and had another one dropped by the Stampeders. That makes 10 interceptable passes Brown has thrown in the last 2 games. Those are passes defenders should have picked off, whether they caught them or not. Either way, they've been dangerous and troubling throws. That may be the Bombers' biggest challenge tonight, getting the ball downfield to the receivers all the while keeping it safe.
3: It is 6 o'clock on the button. We're about an hour and 38 minutes to kickoff of the Bombers and BC Lions. 29 degrees Celsius with a Humidex feeling like 34. Perfect black suit weather, if you ask me. Oh, wait, no, that's one of our guests coming up a little later in the show here. And don't forget, today's game is brought to you by Play Now, Manitoba's local, legal, and secure gambling site.
1: Who's in, who's out, and what should we expect from the Bombers in this game? The man with the answers is the head coach, Mike O'Shea.
4: Mike, game day today, another start for Drew Brown. What have you made of Drew's performance for you guys thus far?
5: Yeah, he's come in and moved the ball, commanded the offense, commanded the huddle, understands what we want to do. All that is top-notch. There's plays he'd like to have back, like every single player on our team. I think the quarterback gets saddled with a lot of praise when we win and a lot of questions when we lose, and it's part of the territory. I just don't necessarily think it's completely fair, but I mean, everybody wants to play better. We didn't have our best outing the last game.
4: The 4 interceptions from last week, are you at all concerned that those linger in a performance the following week?
5: I do not. I think it's a new week with a new plan and more information and more understanding about yourself and your teammates and a different opponent.
4: All right, Jarrell Broxton won't be able to start at right tackle. It'll be Micah Vanderpool. Just if you could, the meaningfulness of that switch.
5: Yeah, I'm excited for him. I want to see him play. I know he's been patient and working hard, and it's good to get a guy out there and get him some reps. Nobody likes the reason why they get these reps. Nobody's thrilled about that, even the guy who's stepping in. But the reps have to be taken nonetheless, so he's a good guy for it.
4: That Mike has been willing to be practice roster, injured list, and stick around with you guys, I feel like is a big deal, and maybe says a lot about Micah.
5: It does. You know, in the past, we've had some very good players in that position that have chosen to move on. And for a guy to stay committed like that is feels good, and you feel good for the guy.
4: A lot of ways we could talk about this game defensively approaching the BC Lions. I guess the first one is they have a new quarterback. You don't have 1,000 CFL snaps to look at. So what's important as the defense approaches a quarterback like Caden Salter?
5: Yeah, make sure we're communicating well, make sure we're hitting our own targets and executing our plan. You play with your eyes, you know, all that stuff will figure itself out.
4: Last week, tackling was an issue. What happens during the week is that just a one-off, I guess, is the question?
5: Yeah, I think there's a few plays where tackling was an issue. I don't think it was throughout the entire game. I think there's some plays that we'd look at that we were all very disappointed in, some single plays, but, you know, there was a number of good plays with good tackling across the board. So you have to eliminate those one-offs where the focus just drops and the technique drops and make sure we're on point for the entire game.
4: As fans, we've been enjoying Willie Jefferson and Jake Ceresna. We talked about this week, both 5 sacks leading the league. Have you been enjoying the combination within that defensive line?
5: I have. you know, not just those two guys, but those two guys for sure are, you know, they are upper echelon, belong in the conversation with the best at their positions, obviously. But the entire play of the defensive line and the front in general has been, I thought, excellent this year.
4: One final one. Tony Jones now leads the league in tackles. He feels like he gets asked to do a lot in your defense. What has Tony Jones been for you?
5: Yeah, I think this year what he's done is he's come in with an open mind, been put in a lot of different positions, practiced with a bunch of different groups, and been given a big responsibility to know what he's doing, lining up in different areas. And he's met that challenge very, very well. And that part for me is shows a tremendous amount of you know, growth and understanding of an opportunity, and you just love to see it when players expand what they can do when they get out of their comfort zone and they welcome that challenge. It's really exciting to watch that. You know, he's been great for us this year, and what he's done is he's sort of made it look easy when it's really not. Being asked to do a bunch of different things from a bunch of different positions on the field and have your eyes right to a bunch of different plays from different angles, it's not easy to do. So he's been excellent.
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3: Yes, Tuesday for the Coaches Show. What with the long weekend, Mike O'Shea will join us on Tuesday for a little bye week football talk. It is 6:05. Just a note from Manitoba Hydro, traffic lights. If you've been driving around the city, you know lights are down in a ton of spots around the city. Manitoba Hydro says it does include lights near Princess Auto Stadium, and it's not likely to be resolved before the game ends. So if you're coming down to the game, get in the car, because there's going to be some lineups. If you're leaving, you know, I hope it's a smooth drive out, but man, treat it like a four-way stop. I was yelling at people, Portage at Wall Street, because they would try to second car through, and I would be so mad. Ugh, road rage. If you see a Hyundai road raging, it's probably me. Jordan Younger and Evan Holm dropped to me. These are words you do not hear very often from coaches or players when you ask them about situations that happened in a game. But the Jalen Philpott touchdown is one that nobody outside of Calgary or Stampeders fans liked very much, right? Dedrick Nichols missed the first tackle. Jonathan Moxie, the second one. Evan Holm missed the third one. So I wanted to ask defensive coordinator Jordan Younger, what was his immediate reaction to the Philpott touchdown?
6: Disgust, right? Like, we talk about those things. We know his ability, and you know, sometimes you're being too aggressive. Sometimes you're not being aggressive enough. And, you know, you just got guys out there that know what they need to do to make the play, because you could watch it on film and say, hey, what should we do here, fellas? And they all know the answer. And it's, you know, just, again, disgusted because we let the offense down. We let the special teams down. Coming out of the half where we had some momentum and it's still a tight game and, you know, we're letting it get away from us because of, you know, some decisions we made technique-wise or tactically that just – we didn't need to make.
3: That is defensive coordinator Jordan Younger. Ed Tate, you've been writing this sport for a long time. When a guy drops the word disgust, you know you've got a good story to write that day.
7: Well, you know, the funny thing is, too, it came 2 or 3 days after the fact. Sometimes you catch a guy in the moment after a game and he says something like that and you think, okay, beautiful, there's my story for tonight. But to have it come out 3 or 4 days after the fact was shocking, too. It's like he stewed on it even more for a few days. And one of the things that I was with you in that interview with DT, that was a great question. One of the things that also came out in that interview was he talked about how inconsistent his team has been in that game, his defense has been in that game and all season. The spot, the flashes, then the fall-offs. And that game was, again, four plays or so. Three of them are in the end zone because of busts and mistakes, and that's going to drive him nuts. But to hear him say disgust, like on a Tuesday afternoon after a Friday game, it's like, wow, man, you're taking this one hard.
3: Yeah, all the defensive players absolutely.
8: Sometimes film makes it worse.
7: Yeah,
8: right.
7: 100%.
8: Slow it down, and you watch it. Like in a game, it happens. You move on. You got other things to worry about. But once you get a day off, and then you watch that film, and the coach is watching it right after the game. So he's stewing. It's building with him. And then he gets to watch it with the team. And then the media shows up, and he's at his apex of fury about what has transpired on the football field. It's something about when you watch a bad play frame by frame 17 times in a row, it manifests into the worst thing that has ever happened.
3: Why is it your arms are glued to your side as you're trying to make this tackle? Why did you run past him and try to reach back to get
8: this? Let's watch it again. One more time now.
3: Oh, man.
8: See how you're not wrapping here. Okay. One more time. You're not using your left arm. See it? We'll watch it again. Now you're not using your right arm as well as your left arm when you're trying to tackle. They can do it every which way, and then they'll freeze it right in the minute of your biggest ineptitude. Failure as an athlete on the football field. Pause. And everybody's and there you are, flailing like the most useless football player in the world, and it's frozen on the screen. And he will go into a 19-minute lecture about everything that's wrong with it, and you're just sitting up there, and you're like, man, press play! Press play! We just go to the next play, please! Sorry, I'm getting some flashbacks now.
7: There's an apex of fury right there.
3: Oh,
7: man.
3: That was
8: bad memories.
3: That was some good stuff. No one does that to us in broadcasting. I don't know why. I don't know why. Probably because I would cry. Coming up on the broadcast, two truths and a lie with Tui Ellie. Pokey Wilson takes us through. Honestly, that was a once-in-a-lifetime play from last week that he made. He'll step us through it. Plus, Dwayne Ford, black suit in 30-degree weather and all, takes us through his thoughts on the Bombers and tonight's game. Plus, we're going to offer him a hot dog. First hot dog he'll have ever eaten. He'll do it live for the pregame tailgate.
8: It's like Tom Brady eating a strawberry for the first time on the night show. I can't wait.
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0: 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Winnipeg Blue Bomber Football on 680 CJOB. 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
1: I'm Brayton Owosco, and our subject in Two Truths and a Lie today is Bombers offensive lineman Tui Eli. Here we go. Number one, Tui rode a camel at the pyramids in Egypt. Number two, once provided security for the guys from Pawn Stars. It's a great show. Number three, got his first tattoo at the age of 12. Two are true, one is a lie. Can you figure out which one's the lie? The answer, coming right up.
2: What's the lie, gentlemen? Which one's the lie? Rode a camel at the pyramids of Egypt. Got a tattoo at the age of 12. Oh, the food's here from Tortuga. So Doug Brown is out of commission for a couple of seconds. What's the lie? It's coming up with Tui Eli a little later on in the pregame show. It is 6:14. We are about an hour and 25 minutes away from kickoff. If you want to win a VIP car wash from Wash Method right now, text the phrase Wash Method, 204-780-6868. Enter the contest. Wash Method, 204-780-6868. He is TSN analyst, former Calgary Stampeder, Hamilton Tiger Cat as well.
3: And Winnipeg Blue Bomber.
4: Thank you, Ed.
2: Ed Tate.
5: We used to call him Dwayne. Bring the pain Ford. That's what we called him.
2: I love it. I just call him Double Breakfast, Dwayne Ford, because we will occasionally hook up on the road, and Dwayne will have two breakfasts. I'm like, all right.
4: There is never any shame in doubling up on a meal. I don't think we need to conform to these societal parameters of three meals a day.
2: Yeah. Who said two eggs plus bacon was a meal?
4: Yeah. It's a snack.
2: It's a starter.
4: It's an appetizer.
2: And the amazing, we could go down this road forever, and yet you look amazing for a guy of 47 years old. You look amazing.
4: I'm hanging in.
2: I love it.
4: Best trying to beat Father Time.
2: I love it. Yeah, you're in town for a little Blue Bombers and BC Lions, and a ton of the conversation here this past week, as you well know, has been about Brady Oliveira's usage and 45-yard touchdown run. Oh, my God, his longest run ever. Never touches the ball again.
4: Yeah, and I feel a little bit like maybe this is one of those moments where, as a coach, as an offensive coordinator, sometimes you have a thought in your head and kind of fixate on what you need to do, how you need to get there, and don't really account for maybe what has happened to that point, what has been successful looking ahead. Yeah, when you look at the numbers for the game and you see the 45-yard run and you think, well, okay, was it one of those games where they were constantly getting stuffed 1 yard, 2 yards, and then there was just this anomaly? But that wasn't the case. There seemed to be positive yards on every play. I think even without the 45-yarder, I think he averaged about 6 yards a carry in the game. You know, I know the question has come up of the Bombers' offensive identity, and I'm historically have been a big Tommy Condell guy. I really like Tommy's creativity in terms of how he uses his personnel in different ways, kind of doesn't pigeonhole guys into boxes.
5: Even in the run game?
4: Well, I think he has done some. I think back to Hamilton days. I was doing a ton of Hamilton games in the time when Tommy was there, and I thought he was, I would say, creative in terms of running the ball in non-traditional ways, right? I would say Tommy was a guy who was a little bit ahead of the curve in terms of involving receivers in the run game and doing different things. Braylon Addison is one that certainly stands out for me in terms of the way they used him, that there were almost wildcat-type formations, or Addison, who was a 1,000-yard receiver, would line up as the running back. Brandon Banks would get a lot of carries and things like that. And, you know, it has evolved to where everybody has done different versions of that. Certainly Nick Dembski has done a lot of that here. You know, but the fact is your run game is centered around Brady Oliveira. He's a guy who, regardless of what offensive systems Tommy Condell may have used in the past, I think you've got to find ways to make sure that Brady's getting his touches and you're maximizing what he does.
2: So just as 3-Down Nation publishes salaries of guys, Brady makes 50% more than any other running back in the Canadian Football League. Mm-hmm. Should that dictate usage once it gets to Tommy Condell? That decision is not made by Tommy Condell, but once it gets to his plate, should Brady's usage be dictated by how much he makes?
4: I don't think so,
2: okay.
4: Quite honestly.

0: honestly, I think that, you know, Brady gets paid based on the fact that Brady puts the Winnipeg Blue Bombers in many different ways in a position to be a successful team. Obviously, the ratio factors into that. And, you know, I mean, the Canadian Football League marketplace, so to speak, in terms of talent.
1: The off-field stuff in which it must be incredibly valuable in, yes.
0: Yeah, yeah, and there's so much more that goes into that. But I think just on talent, regardless of what he gets paid, we're talking about a guy who is a year removed from being the league's most outstanding player. Doesn't necessarily have to be just carrying the ball. I know that this has been kind of a discussion in Edmonton with Justin Rankin, where people are raising the question of, oh, the rushing numbers are down, struggling running the ball. But, yeah, if he has 100 yards receiving, you're still getting the ball in the hands of one of your best weapons. And so I think the same thing with Brady, that, you know, it's not all about running the ball. I do think that a lot of the way this team is built is, in terms of their roster, is structured around running the ball and Brady and kind of that power game.
1: Yeah.
0: But at the same time, there are other ways to get the ball in the hands of one of your best weapons. And, you know, I'm sure that Tommy will find ways to spread the wealth there.
1: Fingers crossed. From your lips to Tommy Condell's ears, we talked to Dwayne Ford of TSN. What have you made of Drew Brown? What are you looking for from Drew Brown for tonight's game? Because four picks last week is a big number.
0: Yes.
1: We counted five dropped interceptions the week before against Ottawa. What will you look for tonight?
0: Yeah, Drew Brown doesn't have to be a superstar, and I don't expect him to be. But as a veteran quarterback, an experienced guy, a guy who's been a starter the last couple of years, but, you know, certainly was an experienced backup, and this is a big part of the reason why they brought him, take care of the football. The big thing, there's enough weapons on this team that Drew Brown doesn't have to stand on his head and make something out of nothing. I think that they're the biggest thing is, I don't want to use the word manage the game because it has come to have this demeaning connotation to it.
2: At least, but just take care of the football. T-shirts.
1: And there are hats. Yeah. There are hats in Winnipeg. So, yeah.
0: Yeah. Yeah. But, no, I mean, Drew Brown is a guy who I think established himself, well, as not necessarily a star, but as a legitimate starting quarterback in the Canadian Football League. And so you just look for, at this stage of his career, a level of consistency from him where there have been kind of highs and lows in his limited sample size since his return to the peg.
1: Yeah, I think Bomber fans would just be happy with not four interceptions. Just Dedemski, yeah. Tim White for a big game, Brady, whatever, and a victory, and they go to 5-3, and we move on. I'm curious to get your thoughts on what Caden Salter might be. BC, not Nathan Rourke. They
0: yes.
1: did chase Price. It didn't go well.
0: Mm-hmm.
1: Caden Salter, we saw a little bit last week. We saw a little bit as Bomber fans in the preseason. What's your expectation for Caden Salter? I mean, because, again, 12 passes at the CFL level is what we have to go on.
0: Yeah, and I would say expectations have to be tempered. Certainly not shocked by the decision that the BC Lions made to go with Salter. A little bit surprised, maybe, given that Chase Price is a guy who's been there for 4 years, that they moved to a rookie quarterback, a fresh out of college rookie quarterback, after just one start for Bryce. But I thought that Caden Salter provided a nice spark in the time that he came in. And obviously, limited sample size, and it's at a particular time of the game where it's not the same as starting and having a defense that's prepared for you and so on. You're playing from behind. Defense is maybe sitting off a little bit. But I think that in a game that didn't feel like there was a lot of spark offensively for the BC Lions, he came in half a quarter and provided that. And one of the things that stood out to me, and we'll see if he's able to do it with a level of consistency, but the thing that maybe surprised me a little bit was that I felt like in the game last Saturday that Salter was more accurate than Bryce, just plain and simple. You know, he's got, you know, as my partner in crime, Farhan Lalji, calls it, a very live arm, that he's able to zip the ball into some tight windows, and he certainly did that. You know, I mean, he got the ball to Justin McInnes more in 7 minutes than they had in through the first 3.5 quarters of the football game.
2: Is it true that he's Casey Printer's cousin? And if so, are we going to see chicken salad or chicken?
0: Get your popcorn, Doug. Get your popcorn.
1: Get your popcorn. Man.
2: Is that true, though?
1: It is.
0: They are related. I don't know exactly what the relation is, like whether it's first cousins, second cousins. whatever the case. But if he could deliver a little Casey Printer's magic, I think.
2: He didn't give that speech to the team that Casey did in Hamilton when he went?
0: Okay. No, not yet. It's a little early. Okay. A little early for that. But
2: I've arrived.
0: Yes.
1: The one season Casey Printer's gave us. Fantastic. And then that yellow jersey that Hamilton had when he was the quarterback. Oh, my God. He left me with two lasting memories. I will never forget Mr. Casey Printers. Dwayne, thanks for coming in. We have some complimentary barbecue from Tortuga Smokehouse.
0: I love you guys all dearly, but this is really the reason I'm here.
2: Put this on while you're eating your barbecue.
1: He didn't even know he was doing radio. We were out for dinner last night, and he said, DT, I would have done it for you anyway, but I'm coming for the barbecue. So I very much appreciate it. It's great to see you both. Farhan is two-thirds of the way through his brisket. I love it. I love to see it. And have a great game tonight. I'll be watching you after I get back home tonight.
0: Thank you. Likewise, looking forward to it. Hopefully we get a good battle here tonight.
2: Must-win game for the Bombers?
0: I don't know if there are any must-wins just yet, but it'd sure be nice for them to get one.
1: Yeah.
0: But the BC Lions are thinking the same thing with maybe a little more desperation right now.
1: The schedule gets absolutely brutal for the Bombers after next 2 weeks from now against the Ottawa Red Blacks. Dwayne Ford and Farhan Lalji, nice enough to join us. Farhan crushing it for the fans here at the pregame tailgate. 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No Jarrell Broxton for this game. He is on the one-game injured list. Bombers have been defaulting to put guys on six games so that he's on one game. Feels like that is very good news. Zach Kolaris, it is game number three for him on the six-game injured list. Micah Vanderpool is back off the six-game after four games. Jaden Woodby, he's back on the roster after six games out. Deshaun Dixon, Brody Clark continue on six. And Reddick Cramdy, it is game number two for him on the six-game injured list. A big loss in that defensive backfield. That's the injury report. 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
3: This is a hell of a play.
1: Second and 10 Bombers from their own 14-yard line as we get down to 3 minutes to go in quarter number three. Four-man rush from the Stamps. Brown standing in, gunning high, and that's picked off. Airmailed it over Tim White. Lateral, and Bombers have it back! LaBrosse tried to lateral it to a teammate, and look at the hustle from Pokey Wilson to take it away. I have not seen that in forever. I
4: felt the guy getting behind him trying to get it, and then he was like, I think Tim was tackling him, and he was gathering to toss it, and ball in the air, and I just dove at it and got it. I mean, it kind of could have been a good play if I wasn't there.
1: And you happen to be there on a lot of those kind of plays. You made the tackle against Hamilton at the 2-yard line.
4: I like to show on those big turnover plays, I always believe in my defense, and I try to get them an opportunity to hold them to three rather than just giving a free six. And I'd done it twice, and they held them to three, so I feel like they love, like, giving that opportunity to go and stop the offense again.
2: That is insane. I don't think I've ever seen that happen on a football field before. That's trying to do too much defense. I mean, your defensive coordinator is going to tear a strip off of you. You get the interception. You try to get greedy by lateraling that off, you lose possession.
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12: With your traffic, I'm Adam Wilson. We had an earlier crash, Harrow and Taylor. Emergency crews have cleared, but expect a few delays as things get moving. Northbound Disraeli and Lilly, there's a crash blocking the northbound curve lane. Keep left through there. Southbound over the St. James Bridge, things moving slow towards Academy. And westbound on Portage heading to Wall. Eastbound on Nairn, there's work continuing in your median lane, Stapleton to Panet. 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
5: Hey, Bomber fans, I'm Tamana Kang. Did you know Pokey Wilson's nickname has nothing to do with football? Shortly after he was born, his grandmother nicknamed him Pokey because she thought that he looked like a character from Pokemon. The name stuck, and years later, it couldn't have been any more fitting for a receiver whose job is to catch just about everything that's thrown his way. Looks like Pokey was always destined to catch them all.
1: Thank you so much, Tamana Kang. Don't forget, today's game is brought to you by Play Now. Bet on blue. Enjoy responsibly. It's 6:30, so we're about an hour and 10 minutes to kickoff of the Bombers and Lions. It is 28 degrees Celsius. Feels like 32. Ed Tate, I'll come to you for a SWAS check.
14: It's high.
1: It's high SWAS level. High SWAS level for this game, for sure. Gives us a good amount of time to get into the 35-second clock as we welcome in Tyson Rewicki.
15: What's up, Bomber fans? I'm Tyson Rewicki, and this is the 35-second clock.
16: If I'm here and you're here, doesn't that make it our time?
17: The first phase will include the introduction of a 35-second clock.
1: Tyson Rewicki joins us every game. He's got some hot topics he wants us to discuss. We get 35 seconds to respond, and then the other folks can feel free to chide that person or applaud them. However we go, however we approach this. Who wants it first? Who wants it first? Ed Tate, Doug Brown, who wants the first one? The point goes to, when Doug points, I respond with going to Ed Tate. Tyson, let's do the first one for Mr. Ed Tate.
15: First of all, fellas, we'll start things off with an easy one.
14: Oh, good.
15: Just what is the identity of this Bombers team, and do they have a case of living in the past?
1: Oh.
18: That's not easy.
14: The identity of the team right now is unknown, in my opinion, and it should be known. I've said this earlier in the show. This team has owned the line of scrimmage for the last 10 years, from Andrew Harris through Brady Oliveira. I think they got to get back to that. It's been last week's fourth quarter was frustrating as a fan, as a writer, to see Brady Oliveira not get the ball. They've got to get back to that. But at this point, until they get to that, it's unknown, and it shouldn't be.
1: I so badly want it to be ripping the ball down the field, intermediate and deep. I'm not sure they have all the personnel required to do that. So, to me, you guys know I'm not the big run guy, but I feel like they got to run the ball a couple more times a game in spots where they want to throw it.
14: And as much as there's a connection with Tommy Condell and Drew Brown, we are talking about a quarterback that parachuted in after the trade that hasn't been here through a training camp to get, you know, develop the quote-unquote chemistry with receivers. So you have to give them a bit of a break that way. But I at this point, heading into the eighth game of the season, you want to see more evidence offensively. And then the other part of the identity question is, what's going on the defense? What's with all the busts against? Because there are moments when it's stifling, and then one mistake, and it's in their end zone.
1: Yeah, all the busts, and yet leading the league in sacks is not what we've come to expect.
14: It's all over the map.
1: Under Jordan Younger. All right, Doug Brown is up. Number two, Tyson, let's give it to Doug. 35-second clock.
15: Brady Oliveira had the longest run of his career last week after going 45 yards to the crib, and then he didn't really get the ball much after that. Will the Bombers feed Oliveira in tonight's tilt?
2: Well, they better feed him, or they better provide a Webster's dictionary to the offensive coordinator so he can look up the word momentum and understand how that relates to a moment in time in a football game, because in that comeback scenario where Brady rips that off untouched, longest run he's had in his career, it was spectacular. The guys up front did a masterful job. He obviously was exceptional on that play. So that's the momentum spark right there. And to not understand how that makes your players feel when you just move past that and or, you know, don't go back to the well in that regard is a very difficult thing. So I think Brady is going to get an opportunity to put his stamp and his fingerprints all over this game tonight.
1: To Dwayne Ford's point from earlier, 14 for 118. Let's take out the 45-yarder. He was 13 for 73. 5 yards a pop. Actually, sorry, more than 5 yards a pop. That's still a decent number. And if a 45-yarder might break from that? And to be fair, it's not all just Brady, right? There's 5, 6, 7 blockers plus receivers making those holes untouched 45 yards into the end zone. I feel like we have to see more tonight.
14: And the one catch in each of the last four games, that's got to change too. He's a weapon, man. And when they had him in Ottawa spread out wide as a receiver and don't throw the ball to him, I like that matchup out there. Whoever's guarding him, it's usually a linebacker or somebody. Why not throw him out there? He had 100 yards receiving 1 year in a game in Ottawa because they did that, and the guy covering Brady couldn't handle him as a receiver. So there's ways to get him the ball, the ways to keep him busy that doesn't have to be turn around and hand it to him and put it in his belly and let him do something at the line of scrimmage. Get him split out wide. Throw a sweep to him once in a while. Get him outside the tackles.
1: That plays in the playbook. Yeah.
14: Lots of ways to get him involved.
1: Those are all in the playbook. All right, Tyson, I will take number three, my friend.
15: Guys, unfortunately, Drew Brown was seen ghost last week, throwing 4 interceptions. What can he do to take better care of the ball?
1: My goodness. Identify the guys in white tonight and do not give them the ball, I think, is the first thing. Just don't do it. Honestly, he's been trying to fit it into some really tight spots. He was rolling to his left last week and tried to jam one into a tight spot. Just take that one out of there. It's fantastic when it works, but you're in a spot where you've thrown 10 balls to the defense in the last 2 weeks, and you've been fortunate only 4 were taken away. None of that. As much as I hate to say, we need to maybe Jake Mayer this up a little bit. 6-yard stick route, wide receiver screen to Tim White, wide receiver screen to Pokey Wilson, Brady in the flat. Maybe keep it a little tighter to the line of scrimmage and just a little safer, and then take your shots. When Pokey is one-on-one with Stanley Thomas Oliver, let's take that one. But it might have to be a little more, I hate that these words are coming out of my mouth, a little more conservative.
14: Remember in the first game when he got traded here, his first game, it looked like that. And it seems like in the 2 games after that, he has been forcing throws a little bit or trying to fit it into a window that's not open enough. So if he has to get back to that first game where he was a little bit safer with the ball and got the ball out fast, made quicker decisions, I think people would sign up for that. It's okay to be 2nd and 2 and then give it to Brady Oliveira to convert it than to be in those situations where you're 2nd and 10 a lot and then you're forcing throws.
1: Drew doesn't have the arm for every single window on the football field. Some guys in this league do. I just don't believe that Drew is one of them. All right, Tyson, let's give the final one to Ed Tate.
15: And lastly, gents, the tackling from the Bombers was abysmal. Jordan Younger called it disgusting. Whatever adjective you want to use is up to you, but how does the defense fix this?
14: It's a great question, and it's kind of a modern-day problem in a lot of ways, in that teams can't really practice tackling in practice because of
2: they can't
14: the way,
2: wear pads.
14: They can't wear pads. The circumstances are a lot different than when Doug played and when I first started covering this league, where Cal Murphy would have guys wearing pads 2 a days. Even in the season, they were going at it like madmen. So that's changed. It's hard to replicate that. But to Doug's point from very early in the pregame show, one thing that the DBs could do, and I'm not going to pretend to know this part, but use your arms once in a while to make a tackle, right? Instead of spearing with the guy, your head, and leading with a shoulder, wrap the guy up, pull him to the ground, and that Jalen Philpott touchdown last week is stuck in my head for all the wrong reasons. So, and it should be for all the guys that were on the field that night on that play and missed tackles.
1: That was just a nightmare. We hope to not see replicated. No Keon Hatcher big plays. No Jermaine Jackson skitters to the end zone through three tackles. None of it. Lock him down. Get it done. It is 6:38. Paul Appelese is coming up in a few minutes. Gives us just enough time for Ed Tate's last word.
14: You know, I feel like I've said this every week for 7 weeks now. I'm waiting for this team to show me something. And now we've said this in the pregame show already up to this point. This is the chance now, man. If you get it done tonight, you've got a bye week and then Ottawa. If you're 6-3 at the halfway point, you feel okay about things. But if they don't get it done tonight, if they stumble against Ottawa, the narrative about this team changes completely. So do yourself a favor. Win the games you're supposed to win starting tonight. It's not complicated. Clean some things up. Too many turnovers, bad tackling. Don't give up a missed field goal return touchdown. I'm not saying that the formula is that simple, but that would be a good start.
1: I talked about leave yourself some outs, talking about coaching decisions. Win this game, leave yourself some outs. If you do not, if you don't win a bunch of those games against Sask, Montreal, Edmonton, Montreal, you can cover yourself for that by winning a game
14: 100%.
1: Like tonight. So, gotta be.
14: Yep.
1: Gotta be. Ed Tate's with us at halftime. You still have time to read his 48-hour primer and his game day material, all available to you at BlueBombers.com.
2: What happened to the Captain Crunch sponsorship? Is that they didn't renew?
1: They did not renew for this year, unfortunately. But Ed still does love the Captain.
14: It's still the best out there.
2: Better than Count Chocula?
14: It is better than Count Chocula. Better than Cinnamon Toast Crunch.
1: Did you try that thing where you mix it with Captain Morgan for a Captain and Captain? It's like a 7-7, but with more vomiting.
14: I might have tried that in college, but I haven't tried it.
2: Not lately.
1: All right. It is 6:39. A surprise stat about Brady Oliveira's usage this season is coming up. Plus, Paul Lapolis with the reality about what coaches are saying to their players with their play calls. It's Prince Asano, Blue Bomber Football on 680 CJOB.
13: If the game is new to you, we want to say welcome to Blue Bomber Football.
18: Bombers long snapper Ian LaRue says his job at its core is just about one thing, making kicker Sergio Castillo's life easier.
19: All I want to do is to put him in a situation where the only thing he has to worry about is kicking the ball. So I'm trying to get the ball from my hands to the holder's hand the fastest way possible with the laces going up. When the laces are up, the holder only has to put the ball down and the laces are facing the post. So my job is done there. And on punts, my job is to get the ball, once again, from my hand to Jamison's hands, to the punter's hand, as fast as possible so that he can get the least pressure from the other team. And then I have to block.
18: So you can control the spin and where the laces finish?
19: Yes, I have to, actually. One thing I say to the kids that I coach is it's like golf. So you have to be able to do the same movement, the same way, the same exact thing any day of the week, especially on game day. When you get to a point where you can do the exact same snap every single time, you know how many rotations the ball is going to get in 8 or 7 yards, wherever the holder is, which means that you can control where the laces end up on those rotations.
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12: With your traffic, I'm Adam Wilson. We're continuing Lagimodiere and Grassy. Expect some lengthy northbound delays heading through there. Southbound Donald, things moving slow. Broadway to Confusion Corners at 8 minutes. Southbound Osborne, Broadway to Confusion Corners, 11 minutes. Northbound Dunkirk past Fermor, a crash is blocking the northbound median lane. Stay right heading through there. And over on Pembina, northbound and southbound delays as you make your way to the Abenoji-Mikina overpass. 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
23: A big number for this game is 239. For all our talk about Brady Oliveira and the run game, he's on pace for 239 carries this season if he plays every game. That would match the number of carries he had in 17 games in his MLP season. It's Oliveira's receptions that are way down this year. He's on pace for 38 catches, down from 61 last year. Though his carries are about what they've been in the past, that doesn't necessarily mean that Oliveira is getting enough. Like, say, at least one in the fourth quarter when the game is still in doubt?
1: At 6:45, the pregame show is brought to you by Olympic. Kick off your next building project at Olympic Building Center. I cannot stress this part enough. Just because it looks like last year or it feels like it's a lot, it does not necessarily mean it's enough. Just because my bowl of Cinnamon Toast Crunch looks excessively large does not mean it's enough. So
2: even though it's falling over the side and there's milk on your face, it's still, there's still not enough.
1: Exactly, because it's the fourth quarter of my breakfast and Brady needs another touch. Derek needs another. Just saying, just because it seems like a lot does not always mean it's enough. Let's welcome in the coach, Paul Lapolice.
24: Hey, coach.
25: Coach.
24: Coach. Your coach, my coach, our coach.
26: Paul Lapolice.
1: Lapo is nice enough to join us in every pregame show. Lapo, are you ready for a battle and whatever battle this is in the CFL's West Division?
27: Well, I wouldn't mind talking a little bit of cereal because I'm like, you know, like I'm not sure where I'm at with my cereal right now. Fruity Pebbles gets too soft. You know what I mean? Like Honeycomb, yeah. I kind of like Fruit Loops. Those are my staples, but I need something new. I don't know. What do you guys recommend?
1: Where are you on an Applejack?
27: No, I don't like the aftertaste of Apple Jacks.
2: Lapo, I think you need to go to Weetabix. It'll change your life, my friend. It's time to recognize that we're getting older and
27: kid cereal. How about that?
1: Yeah. Eat a broom. Let's go to Home Depot and grab a broom while you're at it.
2: It requires lots of milk. You have to soak it in the milk for an hour and a half.
1: The two, obviously, that we are high here on the pregame show, Cinnamon Toast Crunch and Cap'n Crunch. Lapo will be the two that we recommend most strongly.
27: Cap'n Crunch, good call. Yep.
2: There you go. Aggressive cereal.
1: All right, Lapo, you've coordinated in this league. You've head coached in this league. You've been analyzing the league for a few years. Brady's last real touch last week was the 45-yard touchdown run. What did you make of that being his last touch? As a former coordinator, does that make sense to you? Can you find the logic to it, or does it just – because as fans, we're like, well, I don't understand.
27: Okay, so let me do two things. I've been offense coordinator three times in that place, Winnipeg, where people complain about what I called when we were great and when we were bad. You know, like, I understand that thought process. And first and foremost, I am a run-the-football coach. I believe in running the football. I believe in doing what you're best at. Now, so in the fourth quarter, there were only 11 plays on offense left. Only five of those were first down calls. Now, like, I don't really love that Brady Oliveira doesn't get one of those five touches, you know, so I don't love that. And especially when two of those first downs turned into interceptions.
1: Yep.
27: So, sure, you know, but like also the last three plays, you know, you're at the end of the game, all that stuff. So, sure, I would have loved Brady to get a touch or two. But sometimes the thing I want to impress on people is it's not about Brady getting the touches. It's about creating first downs on second and long, or don't turn the ball over on first down so Brady can get a touch eventually. Because you need more than 11 plays. You want to have an 11-play drive in the fourth quarter, not 11 plays in the fourth quarter. So, like, they've got to execute and do what they can, and then touches happen, because he's not going to get a lot of touches on second and 10.
1: Yeah, for sure. The three times a year they run a draw play, right, on second and 10. But
27: right.
1: you're absolutely right. Yeah, it was after the third interception. I was surprised that he threw on the next first and 10 for a fourth interception. And maybe that's me being results oriented, if you know what I mean.
27: Right, with you. I'm with you.
1: This is a question, and this is a much deeper philosophical question than I have any capacity to answer. But I wondered what the locker room interprets from, hey, our last play was 45 yards. The 12 of us mauled the 12 of them, and this guy ran for 45 yards, and coach never went back to us again. As a play caller, as a coach, do you worry about things like that? Is that a real thing that I'm concerned about?
27: There might be a conversation with your players. You know, you might say, hey, this is what happened. This is the course. In my career, I would have been clear and honest if I told them, hey, I probably should have done this. I should have gone back to this. Unless, you know, like if we threw all these and they're all completions and there's no problem and they win, nobody's saying this. So I don't want to be like the armchair quarterback. But, yeah, certainly if I felt the room has got some concern about how I called the game, I'm going to be open and honest and tell them the whys. And I'll tell them if, hey, I made a mistake. I probably should have done this more. Okay? You know, but also the one thing I would say, and I will say this on the panel, is, like, the identity of the offense has been talked a lot about. Don't forget, it's not the player's decision to create the identity of the offense. It's Mike O'Shea's create it and Tommy Condell. So, like, I'm not saying players can't have opinions on how that goes, but that's not ultimately their responsibility.
2: And as a play caller, how much does momentum of your unit ever weigh into what you're deciding to do in the booth and what your next play call will be? You have a run like that, 45 yards, untouched, unbelievable dominance on the line of scrimmage from the guys up front. Do you believe in momentum as a play caller? Does that influence your selection of what you're going to play next and going forward?
27: Yeah, but I would say this too sometimes. Like, I think good play callers and great play callers have an understanding. Like, you're pounding somebody with the run game. Brady gets a 10-yard gain. Then he gets another 6-yard gain. And then a 12-yard gain. I'm telling you what, the next run's probably not going to work. So, like, you better have some type of speed sweep or something to protect Brady's runs, or a screen pass or a quick play action. I think sometimes I just don't like when I watch other play callers when they're like, oh, we're running the ball pretty well, and you just keep trying to run the guy right up in the same way, if that makes sense, guys. Like, you better protect that and get somebody else, get Dembski a speed sweep, and then all of a sudden Brady gets another touch, or how you do that. So I think part of the momentum is making sure you're keeping the defense off balance. Now, my number one thing on my philosophy every time I talk to somebody about what I'm going to run offensively is, number one is get the ball to your most productive players. Dave Ritchie used to say to me, Coach, I got a scenario for you. The ball's at the 3-yard line. It's second down and from the 3. What play are you calling? And I used to say, I'm throwing it to Milt. And he's like, well, what if they're in this? I'm like, Coach, I'm throwing it to Milt. He's our best player. He's going to make the catch. You know, like, that's, you got to think players first. But they're also sometimes through the course of the game, you know, if you try to throw it on first and 10, you're incomplete. you're probably throwing it again. And that's the problem with not executing on the first and 10.
1: Yeah, which they've done well in the run game, and it's second down has been a major struggle for the Bombers when they get caught in these second and long.
27: Yeah, they can't convert. They can't convert on second down.
1: Which in the 2022-2023 era, second and seven, sure, no problem. Easy, boom, let's go, and we're putting up 50 this week. One last one for you, Lapo, is the Bombers. We talked a little bit about the BC Lions, as I see the best BC Lions shirt in the history of mankind walking past me right now at the tailgate. Caden Salter, there's not a lot of CFL film on Caden Salter. There would be the snaps last week, a little preseason action. How do you prepare for a guy you don't have a lot of tape on? What becomes valuable in that time?
27: I think first and foremost, you're going to do what you do. They have half a game of tape. So they're going to, the big thing they're going to protect is they're going to protect this kid's ability to use his legs. So they're going to do anything in their power to make sure that they don't let him escape the pocket or create explosives by just scrambling around. And that's going to be hard because he looks to be very athletic in the limited stuff. And I think he's got a strong arm. So I think it's all about them playing their defense and just being concerned about their contain lanes and their rush lanes.
1: One of the phrases I will never forget from the 2024 season, I believe it was 24, Doug, might have been 2023, was, "For the love of God, can we get a spy on Cameron Dukes?" I do not want to hear Doug Brown saying, "For the love of God, can we get a spy on Caden Salter?"
2: Lapo, yeah. I have to ask you this just because we're on the topic of running the football, how much you enjoyed it. I need to know. I'm one of those guys where I like to find out what your estimation is on a this or a that. In their prime, Charlie Roberts or Andrew Harris as your running back, as a play caller. Who do you want?
1: Oh,
2: because you've had both. You had both, right? I need to know these things. They came to mind as soon as I heard you detailing the situation.
27: I've had Troy, I've had some kids, man. Troy Davis, Charles Roberts, Wes Cates, Andrew Harris. Had some great running backs. Here's what I would say. If you want the guy to take it 65 yards for the touchdown, it's Charles Roberts. He's going to make three people miss, and he's going to bounce, and he's going to go 65. Andrew Harris is the guy who's going to get you 10 yards when you should have lost four, and consistently do that, and is durable and can play and make catches out of the backfield. Ooh, that's a tough one. Who am I picking? I'm probably picking Andrew Harris. Probably.
1: That's the current Justin Rankin, Brady Oliveira conversation that we have is Rankin will hit home runs. Charles Roberts hit home runs. Brady's going to turn a loss into a good gain or turn
27: Andrew
1: two into 20.
27: The ball too. And not that Charles couldn't, but Andrew is so good out of the backfield too. And Mike, and from a protection standpoint, it's Andrew Harris. Andrew Harris was amazing in the meeting rooms. Amazing with the offensive line guys.
1: I love it. What a great question. Lapo, thank you so much. Enjoy the game tonight. We'll talk to you soon.
27: Okay, guys. Take care. Bye-bye.
1: He's the head coach.
2: Thanks, Coach.
1: Paul Lapolice joins us in every pregame show. It's Charles Roberts. Charles Roberts. Well, oh, my God. I'm sure there are things he didn't do well, but the only memories I have are him twisting and spinning and zipping and ripping all over the field and just doing things that made me go, good Lord. I was talking to Mike O'Shea this week about how Justin Rankin's the first real home run hitter running back we've had in the league in how long, and I kind of couldn't come up with a guy that fit. Charles Roberts was the home run hitter.
2: And Charles Roberts didn't necessarily have the same caliber of offensive line that Andrew Harris had, that Brady Oliveira has as well. I'm not saying those guys weren't capable. I'm just saying they've had some elite Hall of Fame talent in front of those two guys. So I just thought it was an interesting question to ask somebody that was inherently close to those guys as coordinator and or head coach for both of them.
1: I love it. I love that Lapo joins us every week, and his insights on the game and his history with the Winnipeg Blue Bombers so very valuable to us here at 6:56. We are about, 32 minutes away from kickoff of the Bombers and Lions. Tui Elie and Two Truths and a Lie will wrap that up. Tommy Condell defends his decision not to give Brady the ball last week, plus Doug's keys to the game as Greg Mackling slides on in. It's Princess Auto Blue Bomber Football on 680 CJOB.
3: Have you ever wondered what your favorite Bombers game day ritual is?
6: Jaden Whitby, linebacker, St. John Bosco High School. Away games, I usually go eat breakfast with my mom. She comes to every single game. Yeah, so like that's like a daily routine. Yeah, so I'll go eat breakfast with my mom, and then I'll come back to my hotel room. I'll stretch out a little bit, probably watch a Netflix show, take a little nap, read, and then just wait and get ready for the game.
1: Mom comes to every game.
6: Yes, sir. She hasn't missed a game since I started playing football. Every single track event that I've had, every single football game that I've had, every single basketball game, when I was a kid, like, she's came to everything. She owns a daycare business, so she's able to travel and stuff whenever. I mean, it means the world, you know. Both of them being entrepreneurs and both of them just making it work, making it happen, both parents. You know, I'm grateful to have both of them in my life and just for them to be just a beacon of light for me and motivation to just always find a way to get things done, you know. And then when I see my mom come to every game, it's like my mom makes it happen. My mom is a superwoman, you know. So I'm grateful to have her in my life for sure.
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31: All right, I'm back. Tui Eli is our guy this week. The three facts are, Tui rode a camel at the pyramids in Egypt. Number two, once provided security for the guys from Pawn Stars. And number three, he got his first tattoo at the age of 12. So, Tui, which one's the lie?
32: Security for Pawn Stars.
2: Who did you provide security for?
32: The dog, the bounty hunter.
2: That's even better than the guy from... Please tell me the dog, the bounty hunter security story.
32: Oh, this was a while ago when I was in grade 9 back in the city of Medicine Hat. We were running like a Christian youth conference, and Dog the Bounty Hunter came to speak to a bunch of the youth, and they needed some security, and a lot of my uncles were bigger Samoan Polynesian guys, and I happened to be somewhat the same size as them. They didn't know I was only 13, so I just joined the group and got a security shirt, and we let them into the conference, I guess, yeah.
2: If you remember, over under 57 times you heard the word brah.
32: Oh, maybe over.
2: Thanks, brah. Where's the bathroom, brah? Help me out, brah.
32: Yeah. Oh, yeah, that's the man right there.
2: You got your first tattoo at the age of 12.
32: Yeah, that's right. My father and I were traveling to the islands of Samoa, my grandmother's island of Upolu. And while we were there, we didn't know when we'd be back. And we had an opportunity with one of the village tattoo artists. So I ended up getting my first tattoo at the age of 12 in the middle of Samoan Fale, which is like an open house. In the middle of a lot of the village chiefs. So they all sat in a circle and just kind of talked and watched as I got my first tattoo.
2: And then rode a camel at the pyramids of Egypt is two things I would love to have done.
32: Yeah, it was a lot of fun. The tough thing was when you saddle them for the first time and they stand up because they lean all the way forward. And if you're not leaning back, you're going to fall right off. So that's an interesting fact. If you're ever going to ride a camel, make sure while it's standing up, lean back.
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1: At 7:02, 35 minutes to kick off. Don't forget, if you're riding a camel, lean back when it stands up. You learn something every day on the Blue Bomber pregame show. 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Greg Mackling is in the house.
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1: I swear to goodness, at some point you're going to hear it